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3: In this bullpen game, the Yankees are in the pen now. Dodgers have two on, down a run here in the third inning. Let's go back to Yankee Stadium with Doug Glanville and Tom Hart.
5: Well, Jim, thanks. Yeah, Paul Blackburn out of the pen for the Yankees after Yarbrough gave 2 2/3 to the home team. Two on with two out, and Andy Páez, a two-hole hitter. And Wells trying to get his equipment adjusted, reaching down on the right side. It might be having a pitch comm issue, and now Blackburn will take his hat off and try to figure this out with the help of home plate umpire Edwin Jimenez. 34th appearance for Blackburn. He's pitched to a 2.17 ERA. This was part of the plan for Aaron Boone, knowing the extra arm for the doubleheader. And for the bullpen, saw a lot of work in the first two games of this series.
6: What if you can call the IT department a pitch count from the mound? I mean, they're having a little problems here. And a lot of times it's just the volume wasn't up or something simple.
5: Operator error, maybe?
6: Yeah, exactly. User error.
5: Baez struck out looking his first time up at the plate with two down and two on, and the first pitch misses low and away, and a challenge from Austin Wells. 94-mile-an-hour sinker from Blackburn. They got it up on the big board here. And the pitch.
7: Pitch is overturned. New York has two more.
5: Challenged by Wells.
6: Yeah, not going well there on their, on that one. But right on the lower edge, clipped the corner.
5: Blackburn's been a ground ball machine, ahead in the count 0-1, and this one low and away. Started to kick away from Wells, and he tracks it down in front of the plate. Blackburn's second in ground ball percentage at 59.8%. Seventh in ERA and 10th in opponent's OPS among major league pitchers since May 2nd.
6: And he's got a lot of pitches to work with, seven measurable ones here, so he'll throw anything.
5: 1-1 to Páez, and he cranks it deep to left field. Bellinger drifts back into the corner, and the park will hold it. He hauls it in to end the inning. No runs on a couple of hits, and two left on for the Dodgers in the third. It's the middle of the third inning from Yankee Stadium in the Bronx. Yankees 1, Dodgers nothing. 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
13: My scorebook there, Doug. Hurts 0-1, misses low and in to Rice.
6: And what Rice has just had an incredible season and just broken out to be an elite power hitter, 29 home runs, driving in tons of runs. And so if you miss Aaron Judge, you miss him a little less with this kind of production from Ben Rice.
13: And that is a Major League best 5 home runs over the last 2 weeks for Rice. And he looks at his strike to go down in the count 1-2.
6: I got to see him at the home run derby. He was just excited to be there. Didn't get the numbers he was looking for, but still had a lot of fun.
13: Fewest home run for anybody in the field, and he sends this one deep to left center. Paez to the track, and he makes the catch as he meets up with the wall. Long fly out for Ben Rice.
6: Well, he took a pitch off speed on the outer third. Instead of pulling it, he stayed with it and hit it to the part of the deepest ball part of the ballpark. In left center, Pye is a phenomenal center fielder, was able to run it down, but he had no more room to go by the time he caught it.
13: It came off the bat at 104 for Ben Rice, and now Paul Goldschmidt doubled down the line and ended up scoring the lone run of the game for the Yankees. As far, he looks at a first pitch fastball 1-0. Boy, what a home run derby you saw, huh?
6: Yeah, it was really incredible, and we weren't sure how it would go with the rules changing without the clock, but it went beautifully.
13: Second offering to Goldschmidt, just off the plate away. Jordan Walker ends up winning it, goes on a tear, and the youngster is having a resurgence season for the Cardinals.
6: Yeah, he had to go on a tear. He had no pitches to play with and just kept hitting home runs until he won.
13: 2-0 to Goldschmidt, bends in for his strike on the slider. I felt like just watching from home, the Phillies fans did their job too.
6: Yeah, well, they did. And, you know, I've lived that, so I know they have your back against any opponent.
13: 2-1 to Goldschmidt, and fastball paints the outside corner. Take it to 2-2. Kyle Hurt starting to find his rhythm. Big right-hander, kicks and comes home. Swing and a miss at 98. Goldschmidt dispatched, 2 down.
6: Yeah, Hurt has some of that quiet velocity, kind of wraps his arm around the ball, then he has this four-seamer, and it takes off. We've seen some really late swings, including this one, where ball, then he has this four-seamer, and it takes off. We've seen some really late swings, including this one, where Goldschmidt just tried to save himself by emergency swing, punch it to the right side, and just missed it.
13: And here's Bellinger. first pitch, changeup, misses low to Bellinger.

0: Last week was his third All-Star selection. Comes in with 11 home runs, and that ball low and in to the left-handed hitting Bellinger.
1: Well, he got a big hit in the first inning off of Christopher Sanchez of the Phillies in that All-Star game. Ended up being the key hit to propel the American League over the National League.
0: One of four Yankees to be named MVP as he pulls that one foul, along with Giancarlo Stanton, 22, Mariano Rivera, 13, and Jeter in 2000. And only the eighth Yankee to record the game-winning RBI in an All-Star game.
1: Well, it wasn't a lot of offense. It was mostly dominant American League pitching, but there were so many of them, you couldn't really give it to anybody in particular. Bellinger had that game-winning hit.
0: Bellinger asks for time, gets reset. Holds an RBI single in this one. 3-2 pitch is upstairs for ball four. A two-out walk puts Bellinger aboard, and the Dodgers bullpen is going to spring into action. Kyle Hurt is the second pitcher of this game for L.A. He replaced Will Klein through a scoreless first. And here's Jason Dominguez.
1: That's a great at-bat by Bellinger. You know, gets behind and then just works himself into a walk.
0: Beautiful backhanded pickup by Eliezer Alfonso on a pitch in the dirt. You count 1-0 to Dominguez. One on and two out. All of the Yankees base runners tonight have come with two down. The pitch. Broken bat, flare, shallow center. Mookie Betts drifts back, handles it with ease. And it's another scoreless inning for the Dodgers bullpen. No runs, no hits, a walk, and one man left. They stranded four through three in a three innings of play. Yankees 1, Dodgers nothing. 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
9: 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Chasing back Mullins in the triangle. Looks up and is good. Over the triangle, just to the right, and into the stands for a Wilson Contreras two-run home run.
7: 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Red Sox beat the Rays 6-1. That's their 13th straight win. The streak is the second best in franchise history. The longest 15 games way back in 1946. All the talk about the Yankees chasing the Rays. Well, the Red Sox are right there in the American League East hunt. On to the fourth in the Bronx. The Yanks holding on to a 1-0 advantage. Let's go back to Doug Glanville and Tom Hart.
0: All right, Jim, thanks. Yeah, the Red Sox, in addition to that win streak, have won 18 out of 20. That win streak, the best since Joe McCarthy's team did it in 1948. On their way to 96 wins. Freddie Freeman leads off the fourth inning. It'll be Freeman, Betts, and Tucker here for the Dodgers. And the first offering to Freeman is a breaking ball in for a strike from Yankees right-hander Paul Blackburn.
1: Blackburn really does have a full repertoire, sinker, cutter, changeup, curveball, sweeper, four-seamer.
0: And the second offering to Freddie is a changeup up and away.

0: Freeman 0 for 1 with a ground out to second base. He's just 1 for 9 with 5 strikeouts in this series. The pitch, breaking ball, dribbled foul off of his foot. Dodgers have won 10 of the last 13 against the Yankees, including the 24 World Series in 5 games. And Freddie Freeman has his own World Series heroics a couple of times in his career. 10-time All-Star, first walk-off Grand Slam in World Series history in Game 1 of that series. Pitch up and away. He was the World Series MVP in 24. 4 home runs, 12 driven in. His 12 RBI tied Bobby Richardson's 1960 World Series record. 3-1 to Freddie Freeman is ball 4. Knew it all the way. He takes first base with a leadoff walk.
1: And that's the thing about Freddie Freeman, though. Yes, he could be struggling, swinging the best strike, but he's going to still get his walks. He's still working counts. Pitchers still have to make their pitches. So even when he's slumping, he's a factor, and certainly the opposing teams know that well.
0: Dodgers would love for Mookie Betts to be more of a factor. He does put the ball in play, flew out to right field first time up, and here he takes a fastball for a strike. He hasn't struck out in any of his 16 plate appearances this month. Now 0 for his last 11, though. And the 0-1 to Betts, fouled back into the seats here in the second level. You mentioned his splits. Came in hitting 181 against lefties and 254 against right-handers, with 9 of his 11 home runs coming against righties.
1: Yeah, and he's, you know, historically been able to hit righties well, but the lefties have been giving him trouble.
0: 0-2 is inside with a sinker. 1-2.
1: You know, one thing, for example, 4-seam fastballs, 188 batting average. A lot of pitches just that he's destroyed in the past, including last year. He had almost 330 against the 4-seamer.
0: Swing and a fly ball left center field. Drifting back is Grisham. Just to the left of center, he makes the catch. Freddie won't advance to second, and there's a fly ball to center for out number one.
1: And Freddie Freeman, really good base runner. He goes back to tag. And the thing about tagging at first on a ball to center, left center, is you can run to second while you see the ball coming in. So you could always change directions if you don't like what you see. If it's way offline, you could just keep going. And it's a perfect ball where you could be your own coach and possibly sneak 90 feet towards home plate.
0: Here's Kyle Tucker, and the first pitch of Tucker misses away. 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Tucker popped up to Caballero at third base his first time up, and sweeper misses away from the left hand.
1: Remember, Tucker signed this monstrous $60 million a year, and he was talked about all early in the season last year, the top 5 offensive player, really struggled, had some injuries, and just got off to a very slow start, slow half basically.
0: Swinging a ground ball to the right side, Chisholm turns, he got a second for one, back to first, and a 4-6-3 double play to get the Yankees off the field. Fantastic work by Jazz Chisholm, one of the best defensive second basemen in the game. It's the middle of the fourth inning. Yankees 1, Dodgers nothing. 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
0: Edgardo Henriquez comes out of the Dodgers bullpen. Doug, we'll see real heat here as Jazz Chisholm leads off the inning.
1: Henriquez throws a four-seamer, sinker, slider, cutter. Everything's kind of hard. I mean, this guy brings it. 100.8 is the average sinker, so expect some flames coming from this guy's arm.
0: He starts with Jazz Chisholm, who's 0-for-1 with a strikeout. Jazz turned a nifty double play to get the Yankees back to the dugout, and a swing and a miss on a first pitch breaking ball. Nothing and one. Last time out for Henriquez, he blew a save and took the loss on July 12th against Arizona. Worked just two-thirds of an inning, allowed a hit and a run. Also walked the batter. Foul tips, 96-mile-an-hour cutter. Nothing in two now to Chisholm.
1: And that's what they try to do with Jazz Chisholm. I mentioned elevation can be good against him, but especially if you have that cutter, because you get that lead movement, you can jam him and just get above his hands.
0: Chisholm struck out his first time up. That was against Will Klein, who opened the game, and strikes out here looking at 102. A fastball inside. One down.
1: But are you really looking at it? Because I don't know if he saw it. It was, I mean, this ball, after a couple cutters at 96, he throws that four-seamer and it has a little bit of run away from lefty. So right on that perfect inside edge.
0: Anthony Volpe bats from the right side. He's 0-for-1. First pitch slider misses away, 1-0. He started both guys off with breaking balls despite having triple-digit heat. Edgardo Henriquez, third pitcher of the game for the Dodgers, misses low with 103.
1: And there's a decent amount of pitchers that, even with that high velocity, that is not their primary pitch per se. I mean, you have to be conscious of it as a hitter, but they have cutters, they spin it, they have the two-seamer, they sink it, they move it.
0: And he tugs that one low and away to go to 3-0. Throws his four-seamer 32% of the time, the sinker 28% of the time. He's already seen the slider, throw a cutter and a curveball. 3-0 to Volpe. And it's a four-pitch walk as he throws 100-mile-an-hour ball four.
1: Yeah, no, that's such a difference between Chisholm's at bat and Volpe. His control just disappeared. And that has been the challenge, a little bit inconsistent, even with the stuff he has. Because with these big league hitters, especially the Yankees, so disciplined, they, you know, you still have to execute pitch to pitch.
0: Now here's Austin Wells. And the first pitch to Wells is over the inside edge for a strike, nothing and one. He is 0 for 3 this weekend. And he comes into tonight's action hitting just a .153.
1: Yeah, he's in offensive purgatory right now, trying to break out.
0: Takes a ball high.
1: And a lot of things are just going wrong. He's under the ball a lot, so he'll get balls up in the air. He's missing ones that he hit for power last year, last couple of years.
0: One on and one out. Here's the 1-1 to Wells in a pickoff attempt to first. And Freeman dropped the ball. Not that he would have been out anyway, but won't be back ahead of the would-be tag. He's 7 for 11 on the bases this year. He's the Yankees' first base runner tonight with less than two down. One on, one out. Eight-hole hitter Wells looks at his cutter low and in. 5-mile-an-hour cutter. That almost looks like a slider. Enrique.
1: And it barely has time to break. I mean, he throws it so hard.
0: 6-4 right-hander. The Volpe dancing off the bag at first. Misses low and in with the cutter again.
1: Well, a lot of his misses, as you said earlier, he's kind of yanking the ball. So holding it on and then finishing, whipping across his body. And he's missing now that inside edge by a lot.
0: Behind in the count, 3-1 after the walk to Volpe. The pitch. Swing and a miss at 1-1. That was a four-seamer right down Broadway in the count. Goes full 3-2. And time granted to Austin Wells. What a departure for Wells in his career trajectory. Came in as a hit first guy and then turned himself into a fine defensive catcher. Now the bat has gone silent. 3-2. Up and away for ball four. The Yankees have multiple base runners with one down after back-to-back walks.
1: You know, that's still a victory for Wells, because when you're struggling like this, you end up expanding the zone by which you're swinging at pitches. If you see a 102-mile-an-hour fastball four-seamer you're looking for, it's hard to lay off that. And that ball was just off the edge. He took the walk instead of expanding to his own detriment. So that's what Wells has the capability. He will get his walks, and he'll take his walks.
0: Mark Pryor, the Dodgers pitching coach, comes out to have a word with Edgardo Henriquez, with Jack Dreyer getting loose. He's one of three guys that threw on Friday night for the Yankees. Dreyer up in the bullpen. Jose Caballero ready to face with two on and one out.
1: Well, it's a conversation to say, look, you know, we have our whole bullpen, so you could still steal this victory because you have a lot of your high leverage guys available. So keep it close and, you know, count on the fact that the bats will eventually find their way through for the Dodgers.
0: Caballero granted timeout. He's thrown some color into that pinstripe uniform, the home white pinstripes. It looks like something hanging on the wall at MoMA in Midtown Manhattan. He's got bright yellow gloves and a yellow sleeve inside of a yellow elbow guard. And it gets all the way to the backstop and caroms high up the screen. A wild pitch advances both base runners as Hernandez once again, Doug, misses low and away, glove side with a fastball.
1: Hey, you know, I'm sure Mark Pryor's trying to talk to him and saying, listen, you're yanking the ball, trying to throw the two-seamer to get that action to come back, and then he yanked it even further. This one hit almost the other batter's box corner, so these are not close at all.
0: And now the 1-0 to Caballero. Enriquez just missed in a challenge now by
9: catcher.
0: Like a good challenge here. Let's see what it looks like in the stadium. And indeed,
9: pitch
0: catches
9: no return.
0: The bottom left edge for a strike.
1: Yeah, that's a good drive by Alfonso, because you can get emotional. Your guy's struggling out there. You're like, let me just challenge something close and get it wrong. And he absolutely knew that was in the zone.
0: Runner at third is Volpe. Wells at second. Yankees lead 1-0. Nine-hole hitter Jose Caballero. Fouls one straight back. So back-to-back sinkers for Enriquez. Up three pitches that Jose Caballero has seen this plate appearance have been in triple digits.
1: Well, that's why, you know, the Dodgers know, like, okay, well, this guy can get out of it real quick with his stuff. Dodgers coming infield in now.
0: They come in with two strikes and only one down, and the ground ball pulled foul into the Dodgers dugout. Caballero with a career-high 10 home runs. Miguel Rojas is getting the attention of his outfield. He's talking with Kyle Tucker and Wright and saying, hey, we're playing in. Be ready for anything coming your way.
1: Well, be ready and take a couple steps in. There's a lot more ground to cover on that pop-up, the shallow outfield, because the infield is on the grass right now.
0: Caballero drew a walk with two outs in the second. Here he is with two on and one out in the fourth. And a 1-2. Poked into the air on the right side. It'll reach the seats. Dodgers started this game with Will Klein. He worked the first inning and allowed some two-out traffic. Yankees scratched one across on a Cody Bellinger single. Then it was Kyle Hurt. And now Edgardo Henriquez. And a 1-2 to Caballero. Fastball up, 2-2.
1: Well, the thing about Henriquez with this high velocity and the power sinker, he also marries a lot of swing and miss with ground ball rate that's well above league average. He's in the 53%. So makes sense to be able to come in because a lot of contact against him is on the ground.
0: 2-2 pitch, swing and a fly ball foul. Looking for somebody in the game that throws harder than Edgardo Henriquez, you'll only find one guy. That's Mason Miller of the Padres, who averages 101.3 on his average fastball velocity. Henriquez comes in at 100.6. 2-2 pitch. Ground ball to the left side. Muncy gloves off balance for a hold. Wide. The tag is there. What a tag by Alfonso, who was up the first baseline. Everybody was in a rush, and Alfonso made a fine defensive play.
1: Well, you think about Rojas. I mean, this is what he's able to do. It's a smart play, but it's a good throw. And you talk about, like, Muncy coming in on the backhand, I should say the forehand side, and then he catches it and has to transfer to his arm and then throw it on the run, almost like a lob pass, because he didn't want to hit Volpe in the back. So Muncy comes in, transitions, throws it off balance up the first base line. Alfonso comes and backhands it and able to dive back as Volpe's sliding in, trying to sneak his hand in there. So just a great play all around. Backhand play, scoops, and also just a great tag to get there in time out of Volpe. Volpe had a pretty good jump on the ball.
0: Yeah, so Alfonso's his first major league hit, and now a fine defensive play. Call to the bullpen, brought to you by Liberty Mutual Insurance. With two down in the fourth inning, it's a Yankees 1, Dodgers nothing. 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
0: Enriquez worked two-thirds of an inning, but he walked two batters, and after the fine defensive play by both Muncy and Alfonso, it'll be Jack Dreyer to face the top of the order, and Trent Grisham with runners at the corners.
1: Enriquez, we were talking, gets the ground ball, and we talked earlier about Muncy being underrated. It's a tough play. He had to come in and throw on the run and still was able to cut off the run at home, which was the entire goal.
0: First pitch to Grisham from Dreyer is low and away, 1-0. Trent Grisham is 0-2 so far tonight. A couple of pop-ups to Miguel Rojas at second base. 40th appearance for Dreyer, an ERA of 2.92. 46 Ks, 10 walks, swing and a miss on another slider.
1: Yeah, Dreyer has four-seamer, slider, curveball, so he's got the four-seamer, and then it's all spin from there.
0: Ball and a strike to Grisham, and a throw over to first. Caballero, you mentioned earlier, stolen base crowd in his pocket, goes back standing up. Wells at third, Caballero at first. And the pitch is low to Grisham. Hadn't shown much patience tonight, but ahead in the count here. He's sixth in the American League and walks per plate appearance.
1: Yeah, he's provided a lot to the Yankees since coming over, and really since getting a chance to play a lot more. He's proven the excellent defense, the ability to get the walks, and the ability to hit home runs.
0: Another throw over. That was a heck of a dive back by Caballero. He ends up on the right field side of the bag, almost on a belly flop.
1: The Dreyer held his leg up a little bit. It's like, well, is he going? Caballero waited to the last minute to get his step and dive on.
0: 2-1. There he goes, and it's grounded foul. Two balls and two strikes to Trent Grisham.
1: Caballero has two stolen base titles, back-to-back seasons, 24 and 25, one with Tampa. And he split 25 between Tampa and the Yankees, so you know, he's bringing a lot. He's also an excellent base runner, going first to third, first to home, taking the extra base.
0: There he goes again, popped up and out of play to the left side. Grisham was a first-round pick, 15th overall by the Brewers out of Richland High School in Texas. Dealt to the Padres and then to the Yankees. Won a pair of gold gloves with the Padres in 20 and 22. 2-2 pitch. Runner goes again. Ground ball to Freddie Freeman, and he will just turn and kick the bag. And that will close the Yankees' half of the fourth inning as they strand two more. That's six left on. And at the end of four innings of play, Yankees cling to a 1-0 lead over the Dodgers. This is Sunday Night Baseball on ESPN Radio and the ESPN app.
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0: Yankees 1, Dodgers nothing as we move along to the fifth inning at Yankee Stadium. Tom Hart alongside Doug Glanville. Miguel Rojas leads off the fifth, and he looks at a first pitch strike. First pitch tonight came at 7:20 Eastern at 78 degrees. 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Pet friendly, weed deadly. Rojas 0 for 1 with a pop up to first base and a breaking ball. This is low and away from right-hander Paul Blackburn. So, Doug, consider where the Dodgers are. Best record in baseball. They've won this series and are going for a sweep tonight. Best road record in baseball, despite the struggles from guys like Kyle Tucker and Mookie Betts. And all these key players that are out of action right now. A little flare to the right side over Chisholm, and it drops into right field. Rojas has a leadoff single here in the fifth.
1: Well, something that manager Dave Roberts mentioned, it's the depth in their acquisition, the way they approach to have more than enough in reserve, because they can make the same claim a lot of teams make about all the injuries. I mean, they lost Glasnow, they lost Snell, they lost Edwin Diaz, they lost Will Smith, Teoscar Hernandez was out for a month. They've lost a lot of talented players, but they also get production from a lot of guys that kind of sift their way in. And certainly they have the depth to pull that off and hold pat.
0: First pitch, broken back grounder to short. Volpe shuffles it to Chisholm. Sidearms the first for a 6-4-3 double play. Second double play in the last two innings for the Yankees.
1: Well, they have a double play combination that looks really smooth right now. I mean, Volpe does have a gold glove in his trophy case. He gets the underhand shovel to Chisholm. Comes across the bag. Strong throw to first. Made it look easy.
0: Blackburn likes it as Muncie now stands in with the bases empty and two down. He's 0 for 1. He homered on Friday night in this series. Yankees lead 1-0. And Muncie fouls it straight back. You mentioned Will Smith. He's on the IL with a neck injury. His OPS of 720 is the lowest mark in his career. And talking with Dave Roberts pregame, I don't know if this was an admission or just sharing information, but as we move closer to the trade deadline, that's a position that the Dodgers are going to kick the tires on. See if there's anything out there. Up and away, 1-1. But to your point, you asked Doc about this before the game. With everything they're getting back and slated to get back in short order, there aren't a whole lot of places they need to look.
1: Well, they also can take their time and say, get really healthy.
0: 1-1 pitch is dribbled foul.
1: They don't have to rush anybody. That's what the depth allows them to do. I mean, look, at they're running away with the division. So you don't have to, like, oh, let's get Edwin Diaz up tomorrow and force him. You can take your time, get everybody right, and make, you know, like Blake Snell last year, who goes in and has a phenomenal postseason because you wait until they're really healthy.
0: Offering is low to Muncy. And certainly part of that is trying to figure out when you put Shohei Ohtani back on the mound.
1: Right, another example. But, you know, what do you do when you have a significant lead in the division? So you don't have to take those kinds of chances. You can bring them up when you feel like they're going to sustain. And you still have backup plans just in case they don't.
0: 2-2 to Muncy. Missed low with the sinker. Yamamoto gave him a complete game in game one of this doubleheader today. Split doubleheader.
1: He's starting to become automatic. And that's amazing for your bullpen and your manager's options.
0: Payoff pitch to Muncy. Swing and a miss. Got him out front of the off-speed pitch. And a strikeout for Blackburn pairs with a double play. Dodgers get nothing after a leadoff single. Middle of the fifth inning at Yankee Stadium in the Bronx. Yankees 1, Dodgers nothing. This is Sunday Night Baseball on ESPN Radio and the ESPN app.
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0: Bottom of the fifth inning, 2-3-4 due up for the Yankees. Ben Rice to lead off the frame. He is 0-2 in this one. And the first pitch to Rice misses upstairs 1-0. Rice and Cody Bellinger drove in three of the AL's four runs in the All-Star game win. The first Yankee duo to each have an RBI in the All-Star game since 1962. When Roger Maris and Tom Tresh did it. Swinging a foul straight back.
1: Yeah, what a thrill. He gets his first All-Star game. He gets a big hit in the first go-round. Enters the home run derby as well. And putting up a great season for his team.
0: 48 of his 96 hits this year have gone for extra bases. And he sends one in the gap in left center on a line. It's a leadoff single for Ben Rice.
1: Been doing a good job tonight staying back on the ball, so they're trying to pitch him away to avoid that home run, and he's just going the other way. I mean, his numbers off of a four-seam fastball are incredible. His slugging percentage on that pitch over 1,000, 1.025. So we talk about damage. Well, that is the definition.
0: And that brings Paul Goldschmidt to the plate. Rice was a 12th round draft pick out of Dartmouth, and a swing and a foul straight back by Goldschmidt. I don't know if you're a part of any secret society, but do MLB Ivy Leaguers have a secret handshake?
1: Yeah, we kind of need one because, you know, we're just kind of an underdog in the baseball world. But yeah, we definitely cheer each other on.
0: 0-1 to Goldschmidt is in for a strike, nothing in two. Well, the best to do it played his college ball 2.5 miles away from Yankee Stadium when Lou Gehrig was at Columbia. 0-2. Swing and a soft line drive to left center field past the reach of Betts. Back-to-back hits for Rice and Goldschmidt. Both aboard, but nobody out of the field.
1: Goldschmidt destroys left-handed pitching. He continues to destroy left-handed pitching. So even when he went through his struggles, a lot of it was getting a lot of exposure against tough right-handers in the absence of Aaron Judge. And Stanton. They would normally they would find other platoon advantages, but good swing there and gets the Yankee rally, at least keeps it going here.
0: Bellinger has reached twice. RBI single in the first. He'll walk his last time up, and he takes a four-seamer up and in, 1-0. Bellinger in the All-Star game with a two-out, two-run single off Christopher Sanchez in the first inning. And then Rice followed with his RBI base hit, next man up. Yeah. Strike taken on a four-seamer, 1-1.
1: And Bellinger arched his back almost like, I don't know about that, but elected not to challenge. It was 1-0, 1-1 versus 2-0.
0: The pitch, low and in. Curveball in the dirt, blocked by Alfonso. By the way, you're there in Philly this week. I wasn't sure Sanchez was going to make it on the first inning, and Dave Roberts talked about the stress of managing that year. Well, he's managing guys that don't belong to him.
1: Well, yeah, and there's direct requests to try not use a guy or overuse a guy. So he thought he had about 10 innings to work with.
0: 2-1 breaking ball is in for a strike, 2-2. He said he looked down the dugout, Don Mattingly, and said, yeah, he's good for another.
1: Yeah, he said one more, 30 pitches. And so we saw a lot of that in the WCBC, the World Baseball Classic, just trying to figure out how to manage guys to keep them healthy.
0: 2-2, slapped the other way through the hole. Third is Rice. He'll be stopped there, and the Yankees have loaded the bases with nobody out in the fifth. Second hit of the game for Bellinger.
1: Well, this is why Bellinger has destroyed left-handers really later in his career. He just barely even strides. He just flicks his wrist and punches it to the left side. Didn't even pivot his hips very much, just swung with all upper body and arms and finds the hole because he was focused on just contact, and there was a big hole by shortstop. He found it, and once again, runners in scoring position, Bellinger comes through. Didn't drive in the run, but gets the hit.
0: Huge opportunity for the Yankees. Bases loaded, nobody out. This call to the bullpen is brought to you by Liberty Mutual Insurance. Brock Stewart will be the new man in for the Dodgers with nobody out and three on in the bottom of the fifth inning. This is Sunday Night Baseball on ESPN Radio and the ESPN app.
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24: Jim Basco on our Baseball Tonight studios. Walk-off winners today. The Brewers, William Contreras, a three-run home run in the ninth, beats the Marlins 3-1, and Max Kepler walks off the Cardinals 8-7 in 10 with a run-scoring double. Zona within a dozen of the Dodgers' top spot in the West. The Yanks have them loaded with no one out, looking to add to a 1-0 lead with the Dodgers back in the pen here in the fifth. Let's go back to Doug Glanville and Tom Hart.
0: My thanks is Brock Stewart out of the Dodgers bullpen, and he jumps right into the fire. Bases loaded, nobody out. Right-handed pitcher, left-handed batter with Jason Dominguez at the plate. And the right-handed Stewart delivers, and it's off the end of the bat, foul back to the screen.
1: And I think this fifth inning was a little bit of the lane that Dave Roberts was concerned about. Yes, you get the lefty matchup with Rice, Goldschmidt, Bellinger. Goldie destroys lefties. Bellinger and Rice have held their own and above against lefties, so it was a tough lane for Dreyer.
0: Stewart delivers, another one fouled back. Just his 11th appearance of the season. He missed the first 36 games with a right shoulder injury. Came over from Minnesota at the trade deadline last year.
1: three-quarter delivery, four-seamer, sweeper, changeup, sinker, and a cutter.
0: 1-0 Yankees. Bases loaded. Opportunity for Dominguez. Inside with a fastball right at the belt buckle.
1: And really almost a sidearm delivery. He sidearms it very high release, so he drops his body. And he throws that four-seamer, 98 miles per hour, but way up and in.
0: 1-2 with the bases juice. Swing and another foul ball out of play. And Rice, a runner at third after a leadoff single. Paul Goldschmidt followed with a base hit. And then Cody Bellinger slapped one the opposite way. Bases loaded and nobody out.
1: Dominguez hasn't hit righties as well for average, but his power is there.
0: 5 home runs in the season for Dominguez. The 1-2 pitch inside with the sweeper.
1: And what's eluded Dominguez this go-round as he's getting more experience is he used to be much more known for controlling the zone, get his walks, and he's been really expanding the zone, out of the zone, overly aggressive. It's worked against him a lot this season.
0: The 2-2. Swing and a miss at a cutter low and in. Would have been ball three. Instead, he goes down for the first out of the fifth inning.
1: Yeah, that was kind of case in point. It was a really good pitch by Stewart because he went a kind of cutter in and went that down and in, got Dominguez to open up and then swing over it. But by the time it hit the glove, it was well out of the zone. Dominguez, out of disgust, kind of frustrated with himself because he knew, like, make contact, something could happen here.
0: Here's Jazz Chisholm. He's had trouble with contact and swings and pops one to foul territory left side. Muncie onto the warning track, makes the catch between the dugout and the tarp. Two down, and the Yankees in danger of leaving the bases loaded in a one-run game.
1: Well, not only that, but just how quickly the last couple of pitches turned into two outs. That's really a frustrating situation for their offense. You got a swing chasing a pitch out of the zone. Chisholm jumps on the first pitch, aggressive, which he's had a lot of success with, except doesn't even come close to hitting the barrel.
0: Anthony Volpe from the right side. He's 0 for 1 tonight. Yankees lead 1-0. Bases loaded and a breaking ball misses inside. 1-0.
1: Yeah, Chisholm has hit close to 400 on the first pitch, but on that one, Stewart won that battle.
0: Rock Stewart comes set with the glove at his belt. Looks to third. Stares at third. And now comes home. Swing and a miss in a 95-mile-an-hour sinker. First three reach, the last two have been retired. They're loaded for Volpe, who's driven in only 14 this season. Stewart's 1-1. Breaking ball fouled straight back.
1: Volpe took a big swing. It looked like he was looking for that pitch. And he's expressing kind of frustration of missing it and took a big loop around the plate to get right.
0: Lynn Mills the bat a few times, rested on his right shoulder. And now Stewart comes home with the 1-2 pitch with the bases loaded, two down. Check swing on a sweep away, didn't go, able to hold back 2-2.
1: Ooh, that was close on both levels, the check and also the location, but no challenge. He looked away.
0: And a 2-2 from Stewart. Outside with the fastball. Full count. And the eyes are Alfonso. Motions to his infield just to go to first. Take the easy out of it. Get a ground ball here. Get out of trouble.
1: Well, this is one of those situations. 2-2 is a big deal to get to 3-2 on that pitch because now everybody's in motion. A ball hitting the gap anyway, that's 3-1. And that's the huge advantage from not being able to put someone away on a 2-2 pitch. Because now you're putting all the Yankees runners in motion. And that is another 90 feet.
0: Rice, Goldschmidt, and Bellinger on the bases. Anthony Volpe at the plate. Time granted. And Volpe steps away and takes a practice swing.
1: Yeah, I think that was ice the pitcher right there. Just let him think about it. His command has eluded him the last few pitches, so see what happens.
0: Here's the 3-2 with the bases loaded to Anthony Volpe. Swing and a miss. Down to 98. And the Yankees leave the bases loaded. A couple of K's for Brock Stewart out of the bullpen. A huge appearance out of the pen. And through five innings, it's still a one-run game. We head to the sixth. Yankees 1, Dodgers nothing. 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
0: As we head to the sixth, Yankees turn it over to Brent Hendrick out of the bullpen. He'll face 9-1-2. It's a 1-0 Yankees lead. Eliezer Alfonso takes the first pitch up, and the count is 1-0. There's long and storied history between these two franchises, the Dodgers and the Yankees, and the 1-0 poked into the seats on the right side. There's only been one 1-0 Yankees win over the Dodgers in their history. It was Game 1 of the 1949 World Series. Allie Reynolds for the Yankees and Don Newcomb both threw complete games. The pitch outside. The only run, and that one in 1949, came on a walk-off home run to lead off the bottom of the ninth by Tommy Henrich. No runs on three hits for the Dodgers, a run on six hits for the Yankees. Check swing, a pitch up, he went. 2-2 now to Alfonso.
1: Yeah, I don't know, they went walk-off, came a thing. It feels like it's within the last 20 years. But, game-winning hits were tracked quite a bit then.
0: 2-2, popped up and out of play, into the seats. We can apply walk-off retroactively. Dennis Eckersley is the one that coined the term when he had to walk off the field after Kirk Gibson went yard against him.
1: Yeah. You don't want to coin it when you're the victim of it.
0: Nope. 2-2. Swing and a miss. One down. Brent Hendrick going to work. You know, last 25 games, he's pitched to a .75 ERA.
1: Yeah, he's been really strong for the Yankees. This is his 49th game, so they have a lot of confidence in using him, considering we're just going into the second half here.
0: Now, buzz in the crowd and Shohei Ohtani sends to the left side. Then he takes the first pitch fastball.
27: Catch it down, you can.
0: Austin Wells looking to win this challenge. And Wells is right.
2: Ball's overturned.
0: Not just a fraction. Now nothing and one to Shohei.
1: I mean, just barely a tenth of the ball is in the strike zone, so.
0: A one is low.
1: Hendrick features a four-seamer, slider, sinker, splitter from the left side here. And his four-seamer and slider, which he throws over 80% of the time combined, they're both under 200.
0: Ground ball to the right side. Backhanded pickup by Goldschmidt. Toss covering the bag and just got him. Great job by Hendrick to get up the line and just beat Shohei going down the line.
1: Sometimes forget how fast Shohei Ohtani is, one of the fastest down the line, and it's close. He almost kind of stepped real hard into the base, a little awkward. Been having some challenges why he's been ginger on the pitching side because of the gimpy knee, and he almost rolled his ankle when he lunged for it with his left foot.
0: Shohei was very slow getting back to the Dodgers dugout.
1: Didn't look good the way he hit that back, but seems okay. He was able to jog off.
0: Fastball in for a strike. Eddie Paez is 0 for 2 with a strikeout and a fly out to left. Swing and a soft.
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0: Corner with Austin Wells in the 8-hole leading off the 6th inning for the Yankees. He's 0 for 1 on the ground out to 2nd. Brock Stewart on the mound. And the first pitch floats in for a strike. Put Wells in a hole, nothing and 1. Stewart was magnificent getting out of a bases loaded, nobody out jam in the 5th. Struck out Dominguez, got Chisholm to pop up on the first pitch, then struck out Volpe. 0-1 inside at the knees, 1-1.
1: Yeah, he did a great job, and it was a lot of it working off of the four-seamer, but also mixing in some cut action to get hitters off the barrel.
0: The 1-1. popped up. Foul territory left side. Here's Muncy across the chalk and onto the grass. One down. Let's pause 10 seconds for station ID. 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

0: Yankees have stranded 9 runners through 5 innings. Ground ball to the right side, sharply hit, glove by Rojas. 2 down. Throw to first. You think about the missed opportunities for the Yankees compared to what happened on Friday night when Max Muncy hit the go-ahead home run late. They're kind of playing with fire, letting the Dodgers hang around and unable to punch any more in.
1: They are keeping the Dodgers close in this game, and that, you know, bases loaded, no outs, no runs. I mean, that is a momentum swing in and of itself. And there's just too many good hitters on the Dodgers that you keep them close. One swing of the bat, they could take a lead.
0: Trent Grisham at the plate. 0 for 3 tonight. First pitch, change up outside, 1-0. Yankees have now lost 9-10 here at home. 1-0 on the way. In for a strike. That time on a cutter. Yankees got a little help from the Red Sox. Knocked off the Rays 6-1 today. Sonny Gray had a nice outing. Ground ball to the right side. Backhanded by Freeman. Tossed to Stewart covering the bag. And that is a 1-2-3 sixth inning. The end of 6 here at Yankee Stadium. Yankees 1, Dodgers nothing. 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
7: Jim Bass won our Baseball Tonight studios. A big day at the plate for a pair of Braves.
8: 3-1 pitch, and he hits one way up in the air. Deep right field. Back to the wall. That is off of the wall and out of here. Home run by Baldwin. Sent it high into the heavens. It just continued to carry. He is on another level. His second home run today, his fifth hit. And it's 8-4 Braves here in the eighth. What a performance.
7: At 680, the Fan, Austin Riley, and that guy, Drake Baldwin, each hit 2 home runs in the 8-5 win over the Rangers. Baldwin, career high 5 hits, became the first Braves catcher to hit 2 home runs in a game since 2004. Riley, 3 hits, drove in 4 for the Braves. They're leading the division up to 3 games on the Phillies. Still 1-0 Yankees. We are on to the 7th in the Bronx with Doug Glanville and Tom Hart.
0: All right, Jim, thanks. Former Brave Freddie Freeman to lead off the 7th inning. And speaking of Drake Baldwin, fun conversation with Dave Roberts about his work during the All-Star game this weekend. He raved about Baldwin. He said, quote, "I want to adopt him. I love that guy."
1: I mean, it's cool to see managers get exposed to players across the league and just sort of change their perception.
0: Freddie Freeman looks at a first pitch strike over the inner third, nothing and one.
1: You know, you got exposed to players, you assume who they are from across the way, and then you get a whole different experience, and it spreads the love of the game for sure.
0: Second pitch of Freddie's fouled off the railing of the Dodgers dugout.
1: Yeah, that's a good sign with Freddie Freeman. If he can hit a rocket into the third base dugout, it's what he does. He hits the ball practically out of the glove, but he still finds the barrel.
0: 0-2, low and in. Freddie 1-for-9 with 5 strikeouts this weekend here at Yankee Stadium. Swing and a miss on a

0: slider. And that is his sixth strikeout in three games against the Yankees.
1: And that was just a great pitch as breaking ball down in the zone, started in the zone, but eventually got there out of the zone. Think of it as like strike to ball chase. And just a good location.
0: Here's Mookie Betts. First pitch to Betts misses away, 1-0. Mookie gunned down a runner on the on Friday night, the Dodgers' one-run victory. The offense still struggling a little bit. Ground ball to third, scooped up by Caballero, and he takes care of him on a nice play going to his left. Two down.
1: Well, weak contact on that one allowed Caballero the time to be able to get in that hole. He's already rangy. He can play all over the infield and outfield. So he got in front of that ball well and threw across his body in plenty of time.
0: Second inning of work for Brent Hedrick. And he's retired all five batters he's faced thus far. And now Kyle Tucker swings and tips one foul behind the plate. Nothing in one.
1: And Tucker's just kind of been, you know, not a lot of power so far. And not that he was a 40 home run guy, but he'd give you his 25. And not doing quite a lot of damage as he's done on the four-seam fastball.
0: 29-year-old looks at the pitch low. It's a four-seamer. Got a challenge.
2: Catch a challenge in the fifth.
1: Oh, it's going to be close.
0: And it clips the bottom of the
2: pitch
0: zone.
2: Pitch well returned. New York has two remaining.
0: Ooh. Austin Wells has been perfect tonight.
1: Yeah, got about a third of the baseball in the bottom part of the zone. Good call by Wells.
0: Wells came in a nice clip at 61%. 0-2, blowing away.
1: Well, it also tells you how good the umpires are. The other side of that coin is they're getting it right. And a lot of these calls that they get overturned, they are slivers. I mean, they're barely out of the zone or barely in the zone.
0: Tucker shuffles his feet in the left-handed batter's box. The 1-2. Check swing, went low, and appeal denied by Rob Drake down the third base line.
1: Hendricks kind of flirting with the pitch clock here. That last pitch, it was 1 second, almost got to zero.
0: Now 1 second again, and delivers, swing and a miss by Tucker. 1-2-3 frame worked again by Hendrick. He has retired all six batters he's faced. In the middle of the seventh inning, it's a Yankees 1, Dodgers nothing. This is Sunday Night Baseball on ESPN Radio and ESPN App.
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10: Jim Basco in our baseball tonight studios. The American League East has a pair of teams riding win streaks.
11: Here's a 1-0. Swinging a looper into left field. On comes Durand. He's there. He has it. And the Red Sox have a 13-game win streak. The Red Sox tying their second longest win streak in history with 13 consecutive wins as they beat the Tampa Bay Rays 6-1 and sweep this series.
10: As heard on WEEI, Wilson Contreras with a runner aboard goes out. Sonny Gray gave up one run over six. Red Sox beat the Rays 6-1. That's their 13th straight win. The streak is tied for the second best in franchise history. Here's Chad Treacy.
12: It's hard to do. You well said, yeah, it's hard to, I think the first thing you said, it's hard to sweep a team in the big leagues, period, once, you know, just the talent level, and you're going to run into somebody, a starter, you know, that's going to have a really good game. It's hard to do. So to do it four times is, yeah, I'll acknowledge it's been impressive.
10: As mentioned, there's another streaking team in the division.
13: Look out lefty. 2-0. Blasted. Right center field. Going to the track. Going to the wall. He has done it again to a lefty. Kobe Mayo got up in the count 2-0. He homers to right center. And the Orioles lead it 5-1.
10: As heard on WBAL, Kobe Mayo goes out. O's extend their win streak to a season best 7 games, beating the Astros 5-2. Brandon Young allowed one run over seven, while Fanning 7 to improve to 8-2. So Tampa's 2 up on the Yankees currently. Boston's just 4 games back in New York, and Baltimore hot on their heels, just 2 games back of those Red Sox in the division. Yankees half of the 7, looking to add to a 1-0 lead. Let's go back to the ballpark in the Bronx with Doug Glanville and Tom Hart.
0: Well, Jim, thanks. Alex Bessia, the lefty out of the Dodgers bullpen, will come on to face 2, 3, and 4 here in the home half of the 7th inning. It's a 1-0 Yankees lead, and the Yankees dug a different team altogether without Aaron Judge. In fact, since Judge went on the IL on June 2nd, the Yankees are hitting just 195 with runners in scoring position. That's the worst average with runners in scoring position in the majors in that span. And we've seen it rear its ugly head tonight.
1: I mean, especially that inning, we saw, we at least witnessed the bases loaded a couple of innings ago. You know, situational hitting, couple things. You know, when you have Judge in the middle of an order, it's just, it's certainly game-changing. And, yeah, they have to work around it. They have a lot of talented guys. They just have not found that consistent offense.
0: Ben Rice stands in and looks at a first pitch upstairs in this lefty-lefty matchup. Alfonso going to challenge. Thought that changeup caught the top of the zone. And the replay shows it did indeed. So nothing on one to Rice. Facing Bessia, whose fastball averages 92 miles an hour. And he fits one in for a strike. Nothing and two.
1: Well, he also has that invisible, like the four-seamer has this carry to it. It's a lot of swing and miss, considering he's not a 100-mile-per-hour pitcher. It's just deceptive and just movement.
0: Swing and a miss, and down goes Rice on 3 pitches.
1: He worked all quadrants of the zone. He went up, he broke it off. Had Rice looking in this wide map and very hard to cover all that, and then he threw a great pitch for the put away on the breaking ball.
0: So Paul Goldschmidt comes to the plate with the bases empty and one down. Goldschmidt has more hits in this game tonight at 2 than he did in his previous 8 home games. He came in just 1 for 27 here at the stadium. And he looks at a first pitch changeup for his strike.
1: I think it underscores the numbers you mentioned about runners in scoring position. Goldschmidt got a lot of those right-handed at-bats, and it was going well for a while, and then it wasn't, and it really fell off the cliff for him against righties.
0: It left 9 on base tonight. Swing and a miss, another changeup.
1: And that raises the big question, like, what do they do at the trade deadline? You know, do you get that right-handed power bat, knowing Judge is uncertain about coming back, knowing Stanton's challenges?
0: 0-2 to Goldschmidt. Inside, nearly picked. Change-up, slider, 1-2 down. that question probably lies in what the forecast looks like for Aaron Judge in terms of his return, both how soon it could happen and how effective he could be when he comes back.
1: And it goes back to what we were talking earlier. You don't want to rush him back. You want to get him and then have him, right? And then he goes through the postseason.
0: Lefty Bessia comes home. Swing and a miss. For the four-seamer, first fastball that Goldschmidt saw that at bat, and there's two down.
1: I mean, that's Bessia with that four-seamer. You know, just it's 94, it's over the top, and hitters consistently swing late and under it. And that's, you know, just the nature of the spin and the way he releases the ball.
0: He's caved the first two that he's faced, and now Cody Bellinger, cleanup hitter, fouls the first one back to the screen.
1: You know, if you're hitting against him, you have to almost tell yourself, hit the top of the ball, like swing down, chop at it, because it's just not where you think it will be.
0: Bellinger's got a couple of hits tonight, including an RBI single. Yankees lead 1-0. Swing and a miss, nothing in two. Bessia steps off the back of the rubber, taps the rosin bag without picking it up. With a bushy black beard, climbs back on, pitching from the first base side. And the lefty delivers the 0-2 to Bellinger. Swing and a miss, got him with a four-seamer. Bessia comes out of the bullpen and canes the side, all three swinging. Dodgers searching for some offense at the end of seven innings of play. It's a Yankees 1, Dodgers nothing. 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
0: Alongside Doug Glanville, I'm Tom Hart. We go to the top of the eighth. Tommy Edman will pinch hit for the Dodgers, and he'll be facing Fernando Cruz. And Cruz was a little late taking his warm-up pitches because he entered from the bullpen without a glove.
1: Yeah, kind of still.
0: Well, I take it back. He had a glove, but apparently he had the wrong glove. So he had a bat boy run out. A new mitt, and the first pitch slider is fouled off.
1: Well, sometimes he doesn't need a glove when he's throwing this splitter. I mean, it is nasty. Throws it 52% of the time, four-seamer, slider, sinker. The splitter is one of the pitches that hitters miss by the biggest distance when they do swing.
0: Tommy Edmonds cranks one deep right field. Grisham back to the track. This one is gone! Pinch hit home run for Tommy Edmonds! We've got a brand new game tied at one in the eighth.
1: Well, Tommy Edman just continues to offensively create havoc off the bench. Lefty, righty, it doesn't seem to matter, but also the splitter didn't seem to matter. One of the toughest pitches to hit in baseball, and he gets not only hard contact, he gets the elevation and the launch angle to hit the home run to tie this ball game.
0: Just his second home run of the season, and now Teoscar Hernandez with the Dodgers fans in the building creating a buzz. Hernandez with a swing and a miss. You think about the Yankees' struggles getting guys home, and now unable to add to their lead, find themselves tied in the late innings.
1: Well, Dodgers, you keep them close. You keep giving them opportunities. They find ways.
0: Inside to Hernandez.
1: If you list the average miss distance on swings on any pitch in baseball, Cruz is 7. The average 7.8 inches missing the splitter.
0: Swing and a miss on the splitter that time, 1-2.
1: 7 point, I mean, that's like missing the ball by an absolute mile.
0: It's half the plate.
1: And Edmonds managed to square it up, which is remarkable.
0: Dodgers hung around Friday night before Max Muncy go-ahead home run late. And now Edmund delivers a blast. Here's the 1-2 to Teoscar Hernandez. Swing and a miss on the splitter. One down. MLB app has you covered all season long. Get personalized highlights and push notifications just for you. Download the MLB app, the number one app for live baseball. One down, and here's Max Muncy. Muncy has 3 hits this weekend, that game-winning home run on Friday night, and a double earlier today. And the first pitch missed. We're going to challenge. Austin Wells has been great on his challenges, and that one caught the upper quadrant of the zone away to Muncy.
1: Well, remember, the umpires are also trying to navigate guys throwing upper 90s with an 80-mile-an-hour splitter that falls off the table and try to get it right in the zone.
0: 0-1, low and in, 1-1.
1: Muncy's another guy that hits that pitch well. He has that natural kind of uppercut swing. We saw it in the World Series against Trey Savage. He could get below that splitter and golf it.
0: 1-1 on the way, low and in. Straight splitters to Max Muncy.
1: It's got to be tough on the arm with Cruz. I mean, throwing half your pitches, a splitter with the velocity he has.
0: Nando Cruz delivers again. Misses with the splitter low. Pardon me, that was a slide at that time at 83.
1: Man, this is a dangerous pitch. This is where Max Muncy's so good, because he's unafraid to take a pitch if it's not in the zone, but he's also good at zoning it up and swinging to do damage.
0: The 3-1. Inside, ball 4. For Tommy Edman, his 3rd career pinch hit home run, his first since July of 2021 when he was with St. Louis. It has tied the game at 1, and now the Dodgers have an opportunity here in the 8th inning with the 9-hole hitter Eliezer Alfonso coming up.
1: That may not be a bad walk with Muncy, not that he tried to, but you know, you may want to take your chances here.
0: It's Dalton rushing, pinch hitting now. In the first to rushing, up and away.
1: And rushing came on the scene this year. Big offense in April. Power numbers started to come. So he's got some pop. And that's what the Dodgers are looking for, to get him to find a fastball or something he could drive. 7 home runs in April, so he got off to a great start.
0: The first run Cruz has given up since June 28th against the Red Sox over 6 appearances in a meeting on the mound with Austin Wells and the rest of the infield.
1: Like, well, you know, just saying, hey, look, don't, you don't have to get the strikeout here. You can get the ground ball, get the double play, and one big advantage of that, you don't have to get Ohtani up this inning if you pull that off.
0: Yankees have turned a pair of double plays already tonight. 1-0 to Rushing, swing and a miss. Dalton Rushing is 2 for 14 in his career as a pinch hitter. Cruz set. And the 1-1. Low and in. Rushing in the first game of the doubleheader today came to the plate four times. It was an all-or-nothing ordeal. He struck out twice, and he drew two four-pitch walks. In his first opening day roster this year. 2-1. Upstairs, three balls and a strike. Fernando Cruz trying to battle through this after the leadoff home run, a strikeout of Hernandez, a walk to Muncy, behind in the count to Rushing. 3-1 on the way. Up and away. Back-to-back walks from Fernando Cruz. Should have stuck with that first glove he had coming out of the bullpen.
1: Yeah, maybe so. It's just the location. And he's thrown so many splitters. Now he's trying to get the four-seamer and doesn't have command.
0: And Aaron Boone strides out of the Yankees dugout. All of the damage being done by the Dodgers against Fernando Cruz coming from the bottom of the order. Pinch hit home run from Tommy Edmond. Back-to-back walks to Muncy, and Rushing. And this call to the bullpen is brought to you by Liberty Mutual Insurance. With only one out in the eighth inning, Dodgers have now tied it up. L.A. 1, New York 1. 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
10: Basketball in our baseball tonight studios. After losing the first two to the Royals, the Padres put up 19 runs on 19 hits today. Fernando Tatis Jr. and Jackson Merrill each went deep, each knocking in four in their 17-run win. And how about a pair of backstops in this one? Tyler Stevenson homered twice. Reds weathered a three-homer game from Hunter Goodman, and they beat the Rockies 9-6. Five home runs from that pair of catchers. New York in the pen with the Dodgers having two on, tied at one in the eighth inning. Let's go back to Yankee Stadium with Doug Glanville and Tom Hart.
0: All right, Jim, thanks. Dodgers with an opportunity to take their first lead of the game as Shohei Ohtani comes to the plate to bat against David Bednar. Ohtani is 1-for-3 in this game. There's two on in front of him and only one out. Shohei has driven in 10 over his last 9 games. And Bednar on for the 38th time this season, a 2.70 ERA. First pitch fastball upstairs, 1-0. Bednar owns the longest active scoreless inning streak in the majors at 19. Swing and a miss. 1-1 to Shohei Ohtani.
1: He's got a good splitter that complements the four-seam fastball. throws them about equal amounts, close to 40%, and then he has a curveball.
0: Bednar from the stretch with two aboard. The 1-1 is upstairs. Shohei started to offer on it, but held back. Dodgers 1, Yankees 1. Top of the eighth inning. Bednar delivers. Swing and a miss on the curveball. Otani takes off his helmet, asks for time, steps away from the plate, throws his hair back, and slides the helmet back on. A pivotal moment in this game. Eighth inning with the Dodgers already having taken the series. 2-2 to Otani. Swing and a miss. Got him on the splitter for out number two.
1: That was a great pitch by Bednar, a splitter, but more importantly, where he located it. He put it down and away. I mean, virtually unhittable. He might be able to foul it off, but I'm not sure you could have handed it better to the catcher location-wise. And Otani was flying open with his front side and then had nothing left other than just to try to wave and foul it off, and he swung right over it.
0: Here's Andy Páez, 0 for 3 tonight. First offering is a check swing off the handle to the opposite batter's box, upon the opposite on deck circle, nothing and one to Andy Páez.
1: And it makes sense here, the Yankees, by the way, to bring in Bednar, sort of a closer role, hold it right here. Everybody else has struggled with a lot of traffic, so Bednar closed it down, let your offense bring it back.
0: Fastball up and away, 1-1. Has windmills the bat around a couple of times. Holds it low, now raises it above his shoulders. The 1-1 pitch from Bednar. Fastball up and in. This with 97. 2-1.
1: The Pies have been a prolific run producer this year. 67 runs batted in. Part of what earned him an all-star appearance. So he has had done a good job in these situations.
0: First time as an all-star. 2-1 pitch. Upstairs again. Once again, Bednar missing up with the fastball.
1: Bednar's only given up a couple home runs this season over 40 innings, so someone who keeps the ball in the ballpark well.
0: Muncy the runner at second. Rushing at first. Time granted as Páez steps away. Readjusts his batting gloves twice. That was after adjusting his elbow guard. Freddie Freeman waits on deck for the Dodgers. Dodgers with multiple base runners in an inning for just the second time tonight. They stranded two in the third. Now two on in the 3-1 to Páez. Swing and a miss. 3-2.
1: Right down the middle. Heat 97. No trickery. Just hit. And he absolutely blew it by him.
0: Most on their feet here at the stadium tonight. A Tommy Edman pitch hit home run has tied this game at one. Two on, two out, and the 3-2 pitch to Andy Páez on the way. Swing and a pop-up to the right side. Foul territory for Goldschmidt all the way to the wall, and that's five rows deep.
1: Páez was very motivated to have the kind of half he's had this year. His offense really evaded him and disappeared during the postseason. Ended up on the bench and was brought in for defense. Just did not want that to be ever the situation again. And came in locked in.
0: Tied for six, the National League with 66 RBI. They're on the move, the 3-2. Fly ball, shallow right field. This one will barely leave the infield. Chisholm in shallow right. Over the shoulder catch as he loses his cap. And the Dodgers strand a pair in the eighth. But not before Tommy Edman delivers his second career pinch hit home run. It's the middle of the eighth inning. And we've got a brand new game. Dodgers 1, Yankees 1. 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
0: Not a bullpen game for both sides. The Dodgers go right back to it. The seventh reliever of the game is Evan Phillips.
1: And Evan Phillips is back from injury. Finally getting back into the mix in a high leverage situation. Four-seamer, sweeper, cutter, and a big sinker.
0: Jason Dominguez leads off the inning, takes the first pitch, strike at 97, nothing and one. Alex Bessia pitched a perfect seventh, got three strikeouts. He's done his job, and now Phillips appearing in just his fourth game this season. Hasn't pitched since July 12th. This is with the fastball, one and one. On July 10th, pitching his first major league game since May of 25. Struck out two, allowed one hit. Tommy John surgery last year. Chip foul to the right side.
1: We talk about Dodgers getting healthy. This is part of it. Their bullpen piece is coming back. Edwin Diaz on the horizon.
0: 1-2 to Dominguez, who is 1-for-3. Swing and a miss. Four straight strikeouts for Dodger pitchers. And one down with Jazz Chisholm coming up.
1: They know how to put up some zeros at the back end here. And this is what keeps them close and lets the offense be the hero. But Phillips, remember, 2024, he had 18 saves. So his role is very familiar to be in high leverage, late inning situations.
0: Here's Chisholm 0-for-3. Couple of defensive changes for the Dodgers. Dalton Rushen stays in the game behind the plate. First pitch upstairs, 1-0. And Tommy Edman, after his pinch hit home run, stays in the game at second. Chisholm came up with the bases loaded and one out in the fifth inning. In a pivotal moment, swung at the first pitch and popped up to Max Muncy at third. Swing, a high. To his dugout, the Yankees crowd that will put to bed that poor at bat in the fifth and what was an 0-for-3 night.
1: Well, Chisholm just gets the pitch he was looking for. Pretty good low swing pass, stayed behind it, was able to go opposite field. big time power to be able to pull it, hit it over the first few seats and ricocheting off the fence there, separating the bullpen from the fan base. But this ball is down and away, and boom, explodes on the ball.
0: M. Phillips drops his head after allowing that go-ahead home run by Jazz Chisholm. Ryan McMahon has been announced as a pinch hitter. Dalton Rushing is out on the mound having a word with Phillips. And now Edwin Jimenez, home plate umpire, goes out to break up the power.
1: Well, you know, you think you kind of won at least part of the battle because four strikeouts in a row, and it was the 2, 3, 4, 5 hitters of the Yankees. So, yes, Chisholm has power, but you're thinking, all right, we got through the toughest part. Chisholm is black. Not quite. I got something for you here.
0: Both lineups, 6-hole had delivered a home run in the 8th inning. First pitch to McMahon, bends in for a strike, nothing and one. Ryan McMahon hitting for Anthony Volpe. What a thriller tonight at Yankee Stadium. 2-1, Yankees lead. 0-1 is cracked to the right center field. Pye has on a dead sprint, turns and watches it come off the base of the wall. Double for Ryan McMahon on a shot just to the right of center field.
1: Well, you know, if Pires can't get to it, not too many people could, but this was a backup slider that he was trying to go in on, and Pires was playing way over shallow towards left center, and that was the difference between being able to catch the ball. He was positioned opposite the way Phillips executed that pitch. And McMahon actually hooked the pitch on the outer third into that right center field gap for the double.
0: Now Austin Wells trying to keep it going for the Yankees after back-to-back extra base hits. First to Wells is a breaking ball low and in. The home run from Jazz Chisholm, his fourth go-ahead home run in the 7th or later this season. That leads all of baseball. From Phillips. Backdoor breaking ball miss. 2-0. The Yankees offense has been a late inning train. Now 12 of their last 18 runs have come in the 8th inning or later. 2-0. Taken for a strike. 2-1.
1: I'm surprised Phillips using his sinker much, the two-seamer, which really has great action. It was a little bit less than he has in the past.
0: Two sweepers and a four-seamer to Wells so far. The McMahon at second and a four-seamer in for a strike, 2-2. Chisholm's home run is now ties A-Rod for the most 7th inning or later since Alex Rodriguez hit 5 in 2009. It's been done 8 other times, most recently by Ben Rice last season.
1: Well, that's how he can contribute. I mean, Chisholm not hitting for a high average, always got a threat for power, but if he's getting the big hits late, that carries a lot of weight.
0: 2-2 to Wells. Low and in. Nice pickup by Rushing behind the plate on the short hop. Phillips trying to keep it a one-run game, peeking ahead to the Dodgers half of the ninth. It'll be Freeman, Benson, Tucker. A one-run thriller on Friday night, a blowout game one today, first game of the split doubleheader. Now another close one. Up and away, and Wells draws a walk with one down.
1: Well, the thing about Wells, I mean, he still gets his walks, but it's a walk you don't want to give away with somebody who's struggling so mightily, hitting 152 this season. Maybe better matchup righty-righty from the platoon standpoint, but Caballero's got a couple of 10 home runs and had a much better offensive season, so considerably more dangerous in this moment.
0: His 10 home runs are career high. Two on in front of him and one out. The right-hander Evan Phillips straightens up, kicks and comes home. And a fastball catches the inside edge for a strike.
1: Well, Phillips certainly looks healthy. I mean, he's throwing 97. A lot of movement.
0: The 0-1 from Phillips. Foul tip. The home runs for Caballero aren't just a career high. He has doubled the five home runs that he hit in 126 games last year. 10 home runs in 84 games so far this season. Two on with one out. The pitch is a breaking ball outside. 1-2.
1: You know, sometimes when you don't have those familiar experience with the home run numbers, you could get a little too caught up in the home run. And Caballero's a guy, they want contact, slash, steal, run, create pressure with his legs.
0: Breaking ball tapped up the middle at second base. Edmund gloves it with his foot on the bag, falling off to the shortstop side, and they're able to retire the lead runner. Edmund just dropped anchor and needed every inch of his frame to receive that one for out number two.
1: Well, just another example. Like, Tommy Edmund does so many little things, and this is a brilliant play because he didn't try to do too much. He realized with Caballero is too fast. So he's like, let me just get the out. It took a crazy hop after it bounced over Phillips' head, kicked towards shortstop. So he held the bag with his foot, let the ball come to him, and just caught it while still in contact. So really well-executed play, smart, and also an athletic play.
0: And now with runners at the corners, Trent Grisham stands in. There is action in the Dodgers' bullpen as right-hander Landon Knack begins to get loose. He's probably about warm if they need to go to him. But now with Phillips facing Grisham, who is 0-for-4. Runner goes from first, breaking ball in for a strike. Throw goes down to second, and not in time, a stolen base. The McMahon didn't move off of third. Mookie received that throw in front of the bag at second with his eyes on the base runner. Play third, stolen base, and 31 tries for Caballero.
1: Kind of a risky throw there, rushing throws, and it gets up sort of way off the base, short hop on that first base side. And just a nice play. Bets to just block the ball.
0: So two in scoring position now for Grisham. Two pop-ups and two ground outs to the right side for the left-handed hitter. Up and away. Third, Caballero at second. Two down in the eighth inning and a 2-1 Yankees lead. 1-1 on the way. Waiting for a strike at 97. Grisham grips the bat a couple of inches up on the handle. No batting gloves. Slightly open stance from the left side. The 1-2. Just missed away, tried to backdoor the sweeper. Phillips, the seventh pitcher of the game for the Dodgers, who started with Will Klein. And now the 2-2 to Grisham. Swinging a broken bat. Thought it sounded like a broken bat. It's actually a ball going off of Rushing's mask.
1: A good pitch, elevated fastball, trying to get Grisham. Grisham is really good at hitting balls down the zone. It's a kind of a low swing path. Phillips tried to get the top of the zone, got a little bit more than he wanted, but Grisham was just under it.
0: And the 2-2. Swing and a pop-up on the sweeper. Won't leave the infield. Who wants it? Three Dodgers infielders converge. Mookie Betts takes over.
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0: Yankees searching for a win and trying to avoid a sweep in this three-game series. Have a 2-1 lead as we go to the ninth inning. It'll be Freddie Freeman, Mookie Betts, and Kyle Tucker due up for the Dodgers against David Bednar, who entered in the eighth inning and is trying to put together another two-inning outing for the sixth time this season. He entered in the eighth in Washington two appearances ago and got the win over two shutout innings of work.
1: Yeah, he's no stranger to the multiple inning, more than one inning close, so this is not someone out of his depth.
0: Freddie Freeman at the plate. First pitch is a ball low, 1-0 to Freeman, who has struggled with the bat since the All-Star break. Just 1-for-10 with 6 strikeouts this series. Two to one, Yankees with the lead. The pitch. Low and in. 2-0 to Freeman.
1: Sometimes to get out of these things, if you can get yourself in that hitter's count, get some confidence up where you have a few pitches to work with and be aggressive, you can find yourself getting on base again.
0: 2-0. Taken for a strike over the inner third. Freeman has the most at-bats for any of these Dodger hitters against David Bednar in his career. He is 1-for-5. Two-one, chipped foul by Freeman off the handle. Just caught a piece of the splitter.
1: That's what's tough with Bednar. He comes in that 2-0 fastball, pretty good location in, and then he's not going to give it to you again. He gives him a splitter in the zone because he has a lot of confidence in his command of it.
0: The 2-2, swing and fouled straight back. Bednar entered this game with 2 on and 1 out in the 8th inning. Gave the Yankees some momentum when he struck out Shohei Ohtani. And they got Andy Páez to pop up. And the Dodgers stranded a pair in the 8th. 2-2. Slice into the crowd on the left side.
1: I don't know how Freeman hit this pitch. There's a splitter down and away, out of the zone actually down, and he waited and waited and waited and just spoiled it. still hit a line drive off a pitch a couple inches off the ground.
0: The pitch. Missed inside with a four-seamer, full count now. Ryan McMahon stays in game at third. Jose Caballero has moved over to short. He's playing Freeman almost right up the middle. McMahon way off the line at third base. Outfield shades Freeman the opposite way. The 3-2, pulled foul. Past the Yankees dugout on the first base side. Grisham is giving Freeman a lot of room in right center the way he plays off towards left.
1: Yeah, they know that Freeman is always thinking away, go opposite field.
0: Payoff pitch. Grounded foul to the right side again.
1: Bednar just living with that splitter and Freeman just spoiling it.
0: This will be the 10th pitch of the at-bat. The battle between David Bednar and Freddie Freeman in a one-run game of the ninth. 3-2 again. Off the plate away, and Freeman draws a leadoff walk in the ninth.
1: Now, once again, that's a guy we say, okay, he's 1-for-10 in this series with 6 strikeouts. But he's got 2 walks today, and that was an 11-pitch walk. I mean, that is effective. That does something. It may not be the home run or the double, but absolutely won that battle. And Bednar is literally starting from scratch 11 pitches into this inning with nobody out. And that's all Freddie Freeman.
0: One Freeman for another. Alex Freeman takes over as a pinch runner over at first base. And here's Mookie Betts. Betts 1-for-4 in his career against Bednar. The one hit was a double. First pitch fastball waved at. Nothing in one. Bednar straightens up, the right-hander set, and the 0-1 to Mookie Betts. Swing and a pop-up to the right side and out of play.
1: Well, this is the type of count you can watch. Someone who has a splitter like Bednar does as an out pitch, if he overuses it or doesn't throw it quite where he wants it, it's a ball in the dirt. If he misses down, then that's the one the runner can advance and get into scoring position.
0: 0-2, swing and a miss for Mookie Betts. Second strikeout for Bednar tonight, one down.
1: Yeah, he's got such good command of the splitter. He can throw it in the zone, down, out of the zone. This one was down and away, and Wells dropped it, so at first it looked like he might have fouled it off, but he just missed it, and Betts made no contact.
0: Dodgers have trailed after 8 innings 34 times this year. They only have 2 wins in that scenario. And the first pitch to Kyle Tucker is low and in, 1-0.
1: It's tough. It's tough to get to any team's back end of their bullpen trying to win the game earlier and hold the lead if possible.
0: Tucker 0-for-3 tonight. Bednar is 1-0. Over the plate but low. Miss with the splitter, 2-0. Bednar gingerly digs in, comes set. Big right-hander delivers. A 2-0 swing and a miss. Pull the string on a curveball. Kyle Tucker is way out in front of it.
1: Out of almost disbelief, 2-0 pitch. Hasn't thrown a whole lot of curveballs and drops it in there. I mean, that is just fearless and tremendous confidence in his entire repertoire.
0: Alex Freeland dancing off first, gets back ahead of the throw from Bednar. Freeland pinch running for Freddie Freeman.
1: And he was going. He was definitely going, timing it up. The splitter is a tough pitch for any catcher to handle and then try to throw someone out. So it's not a bad time to go.
0: 2 stolen bases on the season for Freeland. Ground ball to the right side. Throw to second is wide, but it's handled by Caballero. They get the lead runner, and that's it. Well, Goldschmidt kind of rushed the throw just a little bit instead of what would have been a tough double play. They at least get the lead man.
1: Yeah, right-handed first baseman, so he catches it and does a pirouette And when he turns, he releases the ball upon finishing that rotation. It sailed on him to the center field side of second base as he's throwing it over.

0: looks away his nose. Holds the ball in his bare hand on his right hip. Peers in. Comes set. The 0-2 to Tommy Edman in a one-run game. Swing and a pop-up left side. Coming in, Bellinger called off by McMahon, and McMahon makes the catch, and the Yankees salvage a win in this three-game series. It's a one-run victory for New York, thanks to Jazz Chisholm, game-winning home run in the eighth.
1: Well, the Yankees got a great performance through their pitching staff to put up a lot of zeros. And, you know, you do it in these games where you have an opener and you don't know what's going to happen, but they pieced it together well. Other than the Edman home run, everybody was fantastic. And all they needed as a home team is some big hit late. And that came off the bat of Jazz Chisholm, who's done this before. So that was the power game that showed up towards the bottom of the order. Chisholm puts him ahead. And then once again, Bednar just been really sharp. Everything was working for him, confident, and made the pitches, and the Dodgers just could not find an answer.
0: Well, if this is indeed a World Series preview, we're in for a doozy in October. A pair of one-run games in this series, sandwiching a blowout in game one of the doubleheader earlier today. Yankees take care of the Dodgers. Once again, our final score, Yankees 2, Dodgers 1. For Doug Glanville, producer Rob Kelly, and engineer Paul Schrager, I'm Tom Hart from Yankee Stadium. And let's send it to Jim Baskel in the studio with the postgame show.
2: All right, Tom, thanks so much. Yeah, pair of 2-1 games started and ended this series. One by the Dodgers. This latter one by the Yankees. 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And the accounts and descriptions of this game may not be disseminated without express written consent. Coming up next on the Baseball Tonight post-game show, the Yankees avoid the brooms, and we have the game flow. Highlights of how they did it. 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
2: Jim Baskel back on the Baseball Tonight, a post-game show on the heels of the series finale for the Dodgers and Yankees from the ballpark in the Bronx, Yankee Stadium. 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This was a bullpen game for both teams. Bottom one, two outs versus Will Klein after Paul Goldschmidt had a double.

0: Cody Bellinger would follow.
1: He sends a soft line drive into right center field. Goldschmidt around third, and the Yankees strike first, and a Cody Bellinger RBI single.
2: Well, that has been Cody Bellinger, the big hit, the timely hit.
0: In the meantime, the Yankees opener was Ryan Yarbrough. He went 2 2/3 scoreless. Paul Blackburn got out of a two-gone jam in the third. More on them in a moment. Bottom four, about some Dodgers D, when two in scoring position, one gone for the Yankees.
1: 2-2 pitch. Ground ball to the left side. Muncy gloves off balance for a hold. Wide. The tag is there. What a tag by Alfonso, who was up the first baseline. Everybody was in a rush, and Alfonso made a fine defensive play.
0: Indeed. Max Muncy teaming up with Eliezer Alfonso, getting Anthony Volpe at the plate, so the Yankees couldn't tack on there. They had another shot in the fifth inning, loaded with no one out. Dave Roberts would go to the pen, call on Brock Stewart, and got out of it.
1: Here's the 3-2 with the bases loaded to Anthony Volpe. Swing and a miss, count of 98, and the Yankees leave the bases loaded. A couple of K's from Brock Stewart out of the bullpen. A huge appearance out of the pen, and through five innings, it's still a one-run game.
0: And Stewart went K, pop-out K to get out of that unscathed, still a 1-0 game. That's where they stood. Eighth inning, Fernando Cruz on in relief for the Yankees. First batter he faced, Tommy Edman.
1: Tommy Edmonds cranks one deep right field. Grisham back to the track. This one is gone! Pinch hit home run for Tommy Edman. We've got a brand new game tied at one in the eighth.
0: As a pinch hitter, Edman comes through there to square the game at a run apiece. David Bednar, though, got out of a two-on-one gone jam in relief in that inning. So then, bottom eight, Evan Phillips on in relief for the Dodgers with one gone facing Jazz Chisholm.
1: Swing, a high fly ball, deep left field, Hernandez to the track, is gone! Go ahead, home run, Jazz Chisholm with one out of the eight. 2-1 Yankees on its 14th home run of the season.
0: And certainly a sweet tune off the bat of Jazz for the Yanks, gives them the 2-1 lead in that eighth inning. His fourth home run in the seventh inning or later, that leads the Bigs. I should say, his seventh home run in that situation leads the Bigs, and that's your play of the game. 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David Bednar stayed in this game, got the final three outs to finish it off for the New York Yankees as they salvage a game in this three-game set, winning it 2-1. And how about the pen? They called it a pen game for the Yankees. Ryan Yarbrough, 2 2/3, two hits and a strikeout. Paul Blackburn followed him, 2 1/3, one hit, a walk and a strikeout. And then Ben Hendrick, he had two scoreless with three strikeouts. That trio to start the game for the Yankees, seven innings, no runs, three hits, a walk, and five strikeouts. Yes, Bednar got the win and got the final of five outs in this one. But we'll call that trio the Yankees pen, your performance of the game, brought to you by 5-Hour Energy. 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
10: I'm in nearly 4 years. Walk-off time in Milwaukee.
11: Fairbanks, the 1-2 pitch. He is a fly ball. Deep center field. Marcy's back. Trapped. Wall. Bye. Bye. Baseball. Wild Bill. A three-run shot. And the Brewers walk off the Marlins. And they break out the Brewers in Milwaukee.
10: This is 620 WTMJ. Good day for the Contreras brothers. That walk-off three-run jack is Milwaukee, a 3-1 win over the Marlins, who have dropped six straight. Max Kepler, walk-off winner for the Diamondbacks, taking the Cardinals in 10-8-7. Paul Skeen struck out 8 over 7 strong. Pirates over the Guardians 7-1. Colson Montgomery, 24th home run. Braden Montgomery, two hits and a run knocked in. White Sox blank the Jays 3-0. 19 runs, 19 hits for the Padres as they roll the Royals by 17. Cubs take the rubber game from the Twins 10-1. Nico Horner knocked in a 4. Tyler Stevenson homer twice, offsetting 3 long balls from fellow backstop Hunter Goodman as the Reds take the Rockies 9-6. Mariners 6-3 over the Giants. They are back to 500, half game out of first in the West as they double up San Francisco. C.J. Abrams, Dylan Cruz, back-to-back home runs in the 5th. Nats 5-2 over the A's, and the Angels salvage a game against the Tigers. Zach Neto, Jorge Soler deliver run, scoring hits in a 3-2 win over Detroit. Once again, our final score, the Yankees shave the Dodgers 2-1. Jazz Chisholm's home run in the 8th inning is your game-winning blow. They avoid being swept in the doubleheader and the series. Our next broadcast comes Saturday. Diamondbacks Nationals coverage comes your way at 3:30 Eastern. Coming up next, it's game night for producer Ryan Matlack with Josh Kapke on board, technical director Jake Boson with Camilla Ortiz tick-tocking along the way, associate producer Nick Carty doing the very minimal. I'm Jim Baskwell. 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
0: 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And last year, I sang New York, New York, and got, I think, robbed. 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

0: 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Mia O'Brien, Mark Zinno. The number to hit us up at is 888-SAY-ESPN. That's 888-729-3776. The question, what is the ugliest championship game that you have ever witnessed? Is today's matchup between Spain and Argentina up there for you? Mark Zinno, we both were given this prompt by one producer, Jovan, and responded with the same exact answer, which was
1: Rams Patriots Super Bowl. But I had the under in the Patriots, and they won and covered, so, and it stayed under, so I wasn't upset about it at all. I'm not here for style points. I'm here for cash, baby. No, I'm kidding. But,
0: well, do we define ugly as it has to hit the under? Like, it has to be a low score?
1: Well, that's
0: affair.
1: What everybody assumes. See, again, like, I don't mind that kind of match. I don't mind that kind of game. I'm so used to saying match now. You see what happened? All the stupid soccer terms. Thank God we don't have to talk about soccer for another 4 years. Anyway, I kid. But, like, people usually define low scoring as ugly. That's, which I think is low-hanging fruit, and it's not very, you know, it's disingenuous because if you enjoy defense and you enjoy watching those kind of games, they're fun, right? I mean,
0: right.
1: We watched a 2-1 Yankees-Dodgers game on Friday night. It was a 2-1 game tonight. Good baseball, right? Chicks dig the long ball. Everyone loves home runs, but guess what? Like, still,
0: well,
1: it's fun to watch these
0: kind of
1: games.
0: Well, to be fair, we had home runs in those Yankees games. So you had a mix of pitching and home runs. So an example I'll give you from the college football ranks. Let's go back to 2000 and let me make sure I have the right year here on this. This was back in 2012. Alabama-LSU. Everyone's so excited.
1: 9-6.
0: 21-0 in this one. LSU's offense completely shut down. It was the first shutout in BCS championship game history, and that was largely what prompted many to say we need an expanded playoff.
1: The 9-6 Alabama LSU championship game, remember that one?
0: Yes.
1: It was only field goals?
0: Yes.
1: I would say this much, okay, at least for me, and again, 888-SAY-ESPN, your thoughts on it, but I watched the entire Spain-Argentina match. I watched the entire, and again, they're Super Bowls, so you watch them all. But, like, I stopped watching the Georgia-TCU National Championship game. I turned it off. There was nothing there. 63 to whatever it was to 4. Or whatever, I mean, that's an ugly game. I don't want to watch that. That's
0: well,
1: not.
0: Well, so I also had a couple of those that turned into blowouts in the National Championship game earmarked. 42-14, Alabama over Notre Dame, the Manti Te'o National Championship,
1: yep.
0: That next year in 2013. Mm-hmm. Trevor Lawrence is coming out party, 44-16, Clemson over Alabama. But I think in the first example, I don't want to say that people were hate-watching at the expense of Notre Dame, but I feel like there was some of that going on. Or,
1: yeah.
0: On the other side, I think people were so gut-wrenched and just, this
1: Yeah, because I think blowouts are uglier than low-scoring tight games. Like, I just, as far as the of unwatchability.
0: Well, I mean,
1: right?
0: If it's a train wreck you can't look away from.
1: I mean, again, I don't, there's no interest for me to watch a game where it's completely one-sided. Like, I just, that's not, I'd rather watch a low-scoring slugfest. Even in certain football games where the offense is just putrid, right? And you're just laughing at it. Like, it's set, you know, you'll say, it just set football back there since the days of the forward pass. Like, okay. But still, I'm watching the whole thing because the game is still in contest, right? It's still in, the game is still in doubt. I don't think the game was ever in doubt after the first quarter to Georgia TCU. Like, you could shut it off then, you wouldn't have missed anything. So the other things I don't want to watch, like, you know, Game 5 of the 2024 World Series, like, that I didn't need to watch. That whole implosion was ugly. That was, you know, it was one of those things where it's like, oh, my God, how much worse can this get? And it continued to get worse. And so,
0: well, you're also a fan of the New York Yankees.
1: Yes.
0: And so you have a vested interest in it. And comparatively, were you pulling for Spain or Argentina today or just watching and rooting for a good game? A good match. Let's make sure we're using the right terminology.
1: Mia, do you want me to give you the honest answer?
0: Yes, please do.
1: I had a first half bet, so I didn't really care what happened after that.
0: Of course. 888-729-3776. What is the ugliest championship game you have ever watched? Mark Zinno, Mia O'Brien, we want to hear from you here on Game Night on ESPN Radio. A couple others that I've earmarked as well, Mark, that I believe qualify for the ugliest that we've ever seen in a championship game. Let's go to the hardwood. This one probably splits the difference between low scoring and sloppiness and an absolute blowout. And that was Virginia finally getting over the hump, returning from being knocked off by a 16 seed the year prior, the first ever one seed to be knocked off by a 16 in the men's NCAA tournament field, to come back, defeat Texas Tech in what was largely viewed, as defense versus defense. 85-77 was the final. And look, I know everyone wants to pile on Tony Bennett's Virginia team and, you know, the defense wins championships, and ultimately it did in 2019. Just aesthetically, maybe not the most pleasing to watch, but 85-77, that still is a far cry from the 2011 national championship in men's basketball, in which UConn defeated Butler, good old Butler, 53-41, 1 year after Gordon Hayward almost hit the shot that sent Duke packing and gave Butler and Brad Stevens the national title.
1: Yeah, again, I mean, the low scoring thing is what people are going to resonate with. I understand it to a certain extent, but you know, beauty's in the eye of the beholder, I guess, in this case, and the aesthetics of the whole thing. To me, as long as you've caught my attention and the game is in doubt, I'll stay and watch. It just becomes a question of, you know, when it gets out of hand, I don't really have an interest in it. And it's really hard when you talk about basketball and baseball and hockey, because there are, you know, there's 7-game series, right? Like, you know, and so you could pick out one particular game within a World Series and things of that nature. I mean, you know, another game I didn't really stay tuned in for, game 6 of the 2001 World Series. The Yankees lost 15-2 in Arizona after the 3 incredible games in New York in 2001. And so, you know, it's like, okay, well, the game's over in this 4th inning, I'll shut this off. I got something better to do. I'll check back in with the score later. But, like, you know, to me, it's just like one of those things where blowouts don't keep me engaged. They don't keep me entertained, and I'm not sure that I want to keep staying around for it. So I would lean towards more of those than I would necessarily what I watched in Spain and Argentina today, or Rams-Patriots.
0: Which is pretty incredible when, again, not to hammer the point home, but I will, Argentina did not have a shot on goal in the first 90 minutes. And you, Mark Zeno, were still locked in. Still engaged.
1: Yeah, I mean, because again, it's just like, you know, I was waiting for that moment where Spain was going to slip up and Argentina was going to get, and you just kept thinking to yourself, the longer they let Argentina hang around, the worse it's going to be. The longer they let Argentina hang around, the worse it's going to be. Wish the red card thing didn't happen. I would have loved to have seen it even strength heading into extra time and what it would have looked like. Because again, I think, once they got the man sent off, they were committed to playing for PKs. They knew that they were not going to overwhelm Spain. I think it just changed their tactics and their strategy a little bit. But there was no reason not to believe in Argentina, despite the fact that their offense didn't force a shot. I mean, as you're watching the match go, you're like, okay, they don't have a shot on net yet. You know, we're in the second half, still don't have a shot on net yet. But you still didn't think like it was totally out of the realm of possibility that they could find the back of the net and take a 1-0 lead.
0: Well, especially when you consider what they did against England, what they did against Switzerland in the two previous games, in which clinging barely to any hope of coming back, and Morocco I won't even bring up, I think that ultimately this was an Argentina team that, I agree with you, Mark, they were one of the top 4 teams in the field. I don't think there's any question, and you could even argue they were a top 2 outfit. But the fact that it often came back to, this is a team that has been there before. This is the reigning World Cup champion. And so don't let them hang around. That's what I don't think it's so much. Would you agree with that assessment? I don't think it's so much that, oh, Argentina's been playing with fire. No. It wasn't that they were playing with fire and they kept getting away with it. It's that you don't let good teams hang around. Let's bring it to the Patriots and the Rams. It's the same exact scenario playing out, or at least over the last few weeks, it's felt like it, where if you give Tom Brady the football with 2 minutes to go, down 3, do you really think he, or in this case, Lionel Messi, are not going to give their team a fighter's chance to pull out a victory?
1: Yeah, I mean, it's 100% fair. You know, when push comes to shove, Argentina kept themselves in this match as long as they could today. They got beat by a better team. And again, it's kind of interesting when we talk about the ugly games, right? Like, it was really weird that there's an argument that the third place game was more exciting than the actual final.
0: I also feel like part of that is just American culture. We, again, chicks dig the long ball, like you said. We love offense. We love fireworks here in the United States of America. Maybe defense is not exactly as aesthetically pleasing to the American sports fan's eye. Well, ironically enough, bringing up Tom Brady next, where does this leave Lionel Messi, this 1-0 World Cup final defeat at the hands of Spain? Where does this put Lionel Messi in the grand context, wait for it, Mark Zeno, of the GOAT debate? This is Game Night on ESPN Radio and the ESPN app.
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16: Brian Fox steps in to win the Open. Putt is on its way.
17: Yes, he has done it. Brian Fox birdies the last, and he wins the 154th Open at Royal Birkdale.
0: The third New Zealander to ever win a major. Ryan Fox, the champion golfer of the year, hoists the claret jug on the heels of an impressive back nine. That call courtesy of the Open Radio. Even more impressive, Mark Zinno, Ryan Fox unleashing that 10-plus foot putt 22 seconds exactly after Sam Burns had taken his ball out of the cup, prompting an existential debate amongst golf fans worldwide in terms of one of your favorite terms in baseball land, pace of play. Ryan Fox is bringing back the type of golf that you see in Happy Gilmore, but a productive form of Happy Gilmore's play and type of golf. Because in his own words, and I love this quote from now, the Open champion, his third ever win between two wins on the PGA Tour and now this win at the British Open, quote, "It's not that difficult to pick a shot and pick a club."
1: Same thing I do when I go on golfing.
0: That's what I'm saying. Listen, from casuals to professionals, people are hearing this message from Ryan Fox. It's not open heart surgery. It's not brain surgery. It's fun. Grab a club. Stop thinking about it. Approach your ball. And then we juxtapose that with some of the other performances we saw at Royal Birkdale this week. And it just brings into question, Mark, which is more? We talked about championship performances. What is aesthetically pleasing? What defines a great championship? Ryan Fox, coolly, calmly, collectively, stepping up to the ball, not wavering in a way that a certain someone did and may or may not have affected his backswing in Friday's second round. I'm talking about you, Bryson DeChambeau, and simply just striking the ball. That isn't that what we all want to see? Isn't that why we watch? It's what keeps the pace of play and keeps a sport that, historically and culturally speaking, we want to say we fall asleep watching the final round of the Masters on a Sunday in April, but we do want to be locked in, don't we? It's sports at the end of the day.
1: We do, and look, to a certain extent, I understand what you're saying. Like, I don't personally have a problem watching golf. Like, I don't ever. I mean, it bothers me that when you get to Sunday, when there's less guys on the course, there's more walking to watch, right? They can't go from shot. They make golf watchable on TV because you go from shot to shot to shot to shot to shot. So it feels action filled, right? But when it's Sunday and, you know, you're down to half the field at that point, and by the time you turn it on 3-4 o'clock, half the guys who are playing are already done. There's not as many people on the course, so it's hard to – there's a lot more downtime. I think that makes it a little bit slower. But, you know, to Rick Fox's point, like Ryan Fox. Sorry, different Fox. I mean, he even said, like, post, you know, round, like, he couldn't feel his hands when he was putting. It was shaking. He just, you know, went up there and hit it. Like, don't think. Just, you know, just throw. Don't think. Just putt. And it worked for him. I mean – we can. It's interesting how, you know, we all of a sudden somebody does one thing different, and it's like the new thing that we like. We get so attracted as sports fans to whatever is new, and we get so tired so quickly of what we already have. And it goes back to what I say repeatedly: we hurt ourselves in sports more than anything, trying to make perfect the enemy of good. So now, what are you going to do? Start putting a shot clock up for golfers? Stop. Like, I mean, come on.
0: I mean, in the case of, Patrick Cantlay and some others, I don't think a shot clock would be the worst thing in the world, Mark. And certainly in the case of Bryson DeChambeau, or even, dare I say, Scottie Scheffler, who also had to take a provisional shot today on 17, and then later...
1: I love a good provisional when I play. Big fan.
0: Yeah, and then later admitted to reporters that he was hoping and praying that no one found his original golf shot, which then they did, so then he didn't incur the penalty stroke, but I digress. So point being, Scottie Scheffler held up the field as well with his provisional shot, on 17, but it was not taken the same way that Bryson DeChambeau having to retroactively incur a two-stroke penalty on Friday was. Let's dive into it. Let's juxtapose it with Ryan Fox, his first major title at 39 years old. By the way, he didn't start playing competitive golf until he was 17, didn't get his tour card until he was 37. It's an incredible story. But unfortunately, the big story coming out of Royal Birkdale, the comments, among others, let's start with Rory McIlroy. Let's go chronological order, boys, about Bryson DeChambeau. You talk about waiting for guys to finish their rounds, Zinno. Well, that's what Rory McIlroy was doing on Friday night.
11: I won't pretend to be up here and defend Bryson. I'm not particularly fond of him. I think a lot of it's performative. I think a lot of it's for attention. And yeah, you know, to hold the tournament hostage like that and have all of us, volunteers, players, everyone waiting on him to depart, I didn't feel like it was a great look. Like, again, I'm not in his mind. I'm not in his, but it didn't look good.
0: And now the report, courtesy of both Bob Harrig as well as Jeff Shack, that apparently Bryson DeChambeau did indeed want to call President Trump during his rules spat with the RNA and was denied on Friday.
1: Interesting. Hmm. He has the president's number?
0: Let's hear from Scott.
1: I wasn't expecting that.
0: evidently,
1: but,
0: you know.
1: Can I say one thing in reaction to Rory? Because here's the thing. Okay.
0: What, you think Rory comes off as whiny?
1: No, I just, it's not very, like, Rory, what would you have done in that spot? Like, if I recall correctly, he was, brought up from 700 to 500. I think he was a stroke off the lead when he got in the clubhouse, right?
0: Yes.
1: And this was on Friday or Saturday? Saturday.
0: It was on Friday.
1: Friday, sorry. So you're heading into the weekend here. Saturday's moving day, and you're in great position to lose two strokes. Like, after it'd be one thing if they did the foul, if they assessed the penalty right there on the spot. To retroactively do it after the guy got in the clubhouse, yeah, I would make a stink too. Like, I kind of side, you know, I don't know exactly what the etiquette is, but I kind of side with DeChambeau here in a sense, like I would be ticked off too. Why didn't you say anything back then? Why didn't you come over there? I mean, how are you going to do this now? That's like going back and saying, oh, you know, we missed a strike in the third inning, so actually you're out and we're going to take those runs off the board. Like, no.
0: I mean, they do it in basketball, and I know that that's not exactly apples to apples. It's more apples to oranges.
1: Yeah, but they do that with like a 2-point line versus a 3-point shot. Like, that's something objective. One was, it didn't change anything else theoretically in the game other than the score, right? And so I just wonder what Rory would have done if it was him. If he was in that spot, I think Rory would have made equal a stink.
0: I do. But you know who I don't think would have made a stink? Scottie Scheffler. And here is what he had to say today about Bryson DeChambeau after initially saying he didn't have anything to say. Actually, he has a lot to say. He hadn't just formulated it. Well, now he has since formulated it.
13: All I can really say is I think maybe we need to be a little bit more strict in the way that we our policing guys, but it's a little bit of a balance because you got certain guys like a Bryson who every shot he hits is going to be shown on TV. And, you know, when you have camera angles that are far away, things can look different than they do when you're right there. And so, you know, we've done a good job of, like, I don't know, I hate saying stuff like right out here because I don't want anything to get taken out of context. And you all say the rest of it is like Bryson, I've known him for a long time, he's a lot of things. But he's definitely not a cheater. I've ever seen him cheat once, whether you're having a putting contest of a putting green or chipping contest or any time we played amateur golf, I never saw anything suspicious. But when you're watching him there from that camera angle, you know, maybe he was a touch careless around his ball, but I don't think he did anything intentionally.
1: I don't think his assessment is wrong. I mean, you know, it's because that's essentially what you're saying he did. Right? Like he purposely improved his lie and cheated because he didn't think anybody. There's 500 cameras out there. You can see everything. Now, granted, the camera angle they had, you couldn't see the ball at all. So it's like, you know, there wasn't really anything either way to, you know, definitively show what happened. And you can't prove a negative, right? You can't prove he didn't not touch the ball, right? So there's no way to show that, especially from the angle that they had. But, you know, And for a game that involves so much integrity, again, Rory, if you were accused of cheating, you would equally have made a stink. Like, that seems pretty pompous and arrogant on Rory's part.
0: By the way, Scottie Scheffler and Sam Burns, 20 under in their cumulative scores to par through four majors this year. Scottie Scheffler does not defend at the British Open. A potential World Series preview in the Bronx? This is Game Night on ESPN Radio.
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14: I'm Ed Duncan. We start with the World Cup, where Spain is victorious for the second time in World Cup history. Spain takes the title by defeating Argentina 1-0. Ferran Torres scored the only goal of the match in extra time. It was a match dominated by Spain, outshooting Argentina 12-0 as Spain takes the World Cup title. To baseball, where the Yankees and Dodgers played a day-night doubleheader in the Bronx. L.A. took the opener. The Yankees earned a split in the nightcap.
15: Swing a high fly ball, deep left field, Hernandez to the track, it is gone! Go ahead, home run, Jazz Chisholm with one out of the eighth. 2-1 Yankees on its 14th home run of the season.
14: The call on ESPN Radio's New York wins the second game 2-1. While the Yankees have now won one in a row, the Red Sox have won 13. Win number 13 in a row came against the Rays 6-1, and the Orioles have won 7 in a row. They beat the Astros 5-2. The White Sox beat the Blue Jays 3-0. They're in first now in the AL Central because in Cleveland, Paul Skenes dominated for the Pirates in a 7-1 win over the Guardians. Diamondbacks over the Cardinals in 10, 8-7. In golf at the Open in England, Ryan Fox wins it with a birdie on the 18th. He finishes at 10-under, one stroke better than Cameron Young. Sam Burns finished 2 back. WNBA tonight, the Mercury beat the Sun 72-63. Earlier, the Dream over the Sky, 93-91. Wings win their 17th of the season. Beat the Sparks, 90-82. Paige Beckers finishes with 25 points.
16: Hey, it's Evan Cohen. Coming up Monday, we'll react to the World Cup Final. 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
18: Sunday, July 19th, 2026. And this is Game Night. Game Night. Game
15: Night. Swing a high fly ball, deep left field. Hernandez to the track is gone! Go ahead, home run, Jeff Chisholm, one out of the eight. 2-1 Yankees on its 14th home run of the season.
19: I am told this is a safe space. I am told this is a safe space for New York Yankees fans, despite a 2-1 victory, to still be upset with their favorite ball club. Doug Glanville joins us now, fresh off the call of the New York Yankees 2-1 Game 3 win over the Los Angeles Dodgers. And Doug, please let Mark Zeno and yours truly, Mia O'Brien, know, as New York Yankees fans, despite a victory, is there still room for us to be disappointed with this series?
20: Oh, it's the same space, as you said. And, yes, I think they still have some work to do, but I feel like that they showed today that their pitching is highly underrated, because you may not get the big offense that you're expecting, especially with Judge out and Stanton. They still can win games in close games when they have their bullpen operating on all cylinders, and they get a good start by Yarbrough. So, you forget about that a little bit about the Yankees. They can pitch, and you don't have to win these huge games every night. And I think the Red Sox are an example of that, because, for a while it was like, 2-1, 3-2. And then, when they start getting their offense going, it becomes 6-2. And that's what the Yankees are hoping to find.
21: Yeah, they scored 5 runs in the whole series, Doug. I mean, that's not very encouraging here when we talk about a World Series preview. And the problem, here's the problem. I mean, it's not, see, again, as a Yankee fan, you don't think about now. I'm not worried about July and August. I'm worried about October. And when you face better pitching and the level that the Dodgers put out there, granted, they didn't even see, their 3 best pitchers. They didn't see Wroblewski in this series at all or anybody else. And you don't score runs, your pitcher's margin for error is that much tighter. And that's sort of the problem here. Now, again, theoretically, they'll have Judge back. Who knows if Giancarlo Stanton ever wants to play baseball again at this rate. But the point is that, like, this offense at some point through the rest of the summer has to find a way to start producing more runs.
20: Well, they do. They absolutely do, because, first of all, that division, these teams, forget about the Rays that flat-out pitch. You have teams like Baltimore, Boston that just have gotten better. They've kind of figured something out. So you have to be better, because you're going to go up against these teams, and that's going to be a little bit of a preview. But Yankee Land is always in that mentality, which is what is makes them sort of this legacy team, right? They're always thinking, it's not good enough until we feel we can beat the best team in baseball and win the World Series. And, you got a, sort of preview with the Dodgers, who, really tough team. They didn't exactly light it up offensively other than one inning in game one. And they still, won 2 out of 3 on the road. So that tells you that, there's more work to do for the Yankees, and no question about that.
19: Live from Yankee Stadium, following the Bronx Bombers' 2-1 win over the Los Angeles Dodgers, right here on ESPN Radio. He is Doug Glanville. Doug, let's stick on the Dodgers. In your estimation, and I understand this is just the 3rd game of the second half of the season, is there anyone, in your estimation, who can compete for the NL pennant with the reigning champs?
20: Well, certainly teams like the Phillies that are willing to make a big trade, you know, at the right time. The Brewers, you know, same thing. If they make certain moves to sort of propel themselves, they're right there. But you have to beat the Dodgers. I mean, and it's not just because they, you know, won last year. It's because they are really an excellent, complete, well-rounded, superstar-ridden lineup that doesn't even – you talk about injuries. They've had all their guys out too. Glasnow, Edwin Diaz, you know, Blake Snell, Will Smith, Teoscar Hernandez. I mean, you know, Phillips just out of injuries as well. But they have the depth. And they're willing to make moves. And we were talking to Dave Roberts today. He's like, we hope to be sellers and still be able to have the depth that we need because that's how they're kind of built. So you have to really not just run to the finish line. You have to run through it against this team. And until that is done, you know, the Dodgers are certainly in the favorite chair.
21: Doug, you mentioned teams making moves. A lot of people thought a lot of the Red Sox might be available at the trade deadline. How about new 13 straight? They've closed the gap to six within the Rays here. And, I mean, you know, you thought maybe if they had a bad week coming out of the All-Star break, they might go back to – there's no reason for them to sell anything off at this point in time. I mean, they're right in the thick of this thing. So what do you assess for the Red Sox going forward?
20: Yeah, and remember we talked not too long ago on one of these Sunday nights, and we were saying, like, these teams like the Tigers and other teams in the American League, you know, they get on a 10-game stretch. You know, they're in it because that's the shape of the American League right now. Well, the Red Sox absolutely did that. And it's not, you know, it's not totally shocking. I mean, I had the Red Sox going really deep in the postseason in my preseason predictions. And because you see the pitching's there, but now you're starting to see, wait a minute, those guys were underperforming, whether Duran or, you know, they had a lot of guys that could be better. And I'm always high on Yoshida because I think this guy is a pure hitter. And whenever he gets a runway to hit, this guy just hits. And, you know, he is not fast. He can't play defense. But, you know, you got a left-handed bat with this guy. You know, he starts to stir the pot. So Red Sox look good, and same like anybody else. They get a couple guys healthy, whether Crochet or whoever it is. They can just be that much better.
19: Doug, the trade deadline, 2 weeks from tomorrow, on August 3rd, who will be the biggest name that we are talking about in a new locale?
20: I'm still looking at Derek Skubal. I mean, because the Tigers haven't gotten on the Red Sox run. That's what it takes for them to be able to say, okay, we are, you know, we're in this and we're going to really, you know, stick with our ace. That's the guy I'm watching really closely. And I think the Tigers have a favorable schedule to pull that off overall. They have considered the fifth weakest schedule in baseball for the rest of the season. So if they capitalize on that and run all of a sudden, then, yeah, they might be able to keep school. If not, that's a piece to move. And we can't be shocked if some of these teams like the Dodgers are going to be players because they have, first of all, the ability to get a guy and then take it to the next level. But they also have the minor league system to offer something, you know, to make the deal work for the Tigers.
21: Doug, does anybody want to win the AL West? If so, who's going to do it?
20: Yeah, I still think the Mariners are the best team from the standpoint of they have just so many arms. They almost have too many arms, if you can even say that. So, and they can move one of them if they need to. So they'll get better if they want to get a little bit more offensive firepower. I thought the Rangers were my team to be able to move up the second half because they are a team that has been built on a pretty good starting rotation. You know, they also had to get healthy. And, you know, if they get any offense, you know, the same story, they can win some games. So, you know, the American League is open. The West is also very open. But I still think the Mariners are the team, you know, that can make some noise. They just have not gotten their offense out of, you know, fifth gear. They're just struggling.
19: But we certainly saw last year what can happen when Seattle catches fire late in the race for October. Doug Glanville, thank you so much for giving us some of your time. Thank you so much for giving us a safe space as New York Yankees fans to commiserate after a 2-1 win because, yes, we are the most miserable fans in baseball. We appreciate you, Doug.
20: Absolutely. Appreciate being on. Thank you.
19: And Mark Zeno, I do agree. Giancarlo Stanton, Bigfoot, I think that they're the Spider-Man meme right now. I don't know if we will ever see him step into a batter's box ever again. I don't know if we will see him in a Yankee dugout in a Yankee uniform anytime soon, because certainly when you see Aaron Judge, who is El Capitan, when you see him in the dugout tonight, and then you're just looking around like, no, do we have any update? We don't have an update on Judge, to be fair, but

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0: Here's a 1-0. Swinging a looper into left field. On comes Duran. He's there. He has it. And the Red Sox have a 13-game win streak. The Red Sox tying their second longest win streak in history with 13 consecutive wins as they beat the Tampa Bay Rays 6-1 and sweep this series.
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1: That's a hotter take than the hottest team in baseball, folks. We'll get to that here in just a second. 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Mark Zeno, Mia O'Brien. The Boston Red Sox, winners of 13 straight, two off their franchise record, 50.

0: 15-game win streak from, you know, a couple centuries. I shouldn't say a couple centuries. A couple decades ago. We'll put it at that. Now face the second hottest team in the AL East, the Baltimore Orioles, who have won 7 straight at Fenway Park Monday afternoon. That is a matchup that certainly everyone should be locked in on. But the Boston Red Sox and Baltimore Orioles also give Yankees fans like Mark Zeno and yours truly hope because, get this, Zeno, the Boston Red Sox, we'll get to the Orioles here in just a second, but the Boston Red Sox went from averaging 3.9 runs per game through their first 78 games, that was 29th, a.k.a. second to worst in the majors, to now averaging 5.3 runs per game in their last 20. So don't call it a comeback. They're back from the dead.
1: Yeah, and listen, it's impressive. I mean, you know, there were a whole group of people, and Doug Glanville, our previous guest, just kind of mentioned it, like, you know, thought the Red Sox would be in contention all year long, and they started out so bad, and they fired the manager and everything, and it's just like, you know, okay, well, it's been an awful road for them, but I think when you look at, you know, the way that they've bounced back and what they did toward the end of the first break and end of the first half, and now, like, how can you count this team out at this point in time? You know, I mean,
0: well, especially with the landscape of the AL, where you had five teams hovering above 500 at the All-Star break.
1: The crazy part is they have a worse record. They're 21-27 at home. They have a worse record at home than they do on the road. You don't find that all that often in teams that are above 500. So, and they have failed to score at home this year. If you look at their splits, whatever reason, they just don't score as much at home as they do on the road. And, you know, taking 3 straight from Tampa Bay was impressive. And what they've done, they've narrowed this lead down to 6 games, and, you know, when you talk about the wild card race here, Mia, and what they're involved in, there's no reason for them right now. They hold the third wild card spot. There's no reason for them to be sellers at the deadline at all. The Orioles, again, you just mentioned them, they're within 2 games of the final wild card spot. So the American League has certainly shifted over the course of the last 3 weeks.
0: And it's pretty incredible when you consider on June 24th, the Red Sox were 15 games back of the division lead, 6 games back of the third wild card spot. They now lead that third wild card spot by 1.5 games, and they are 6 games back of the Tampa Bay Rays for the division lead. You also mentioned, Zeno, Alex Cora, relieved of his duties alongside 5 other coaches in late April. Insert Chad Tracy. Here is the Red Sox interim manager on the Red Sox, 4 straight series sweeps.
2: It's hard to do. You well said, yeah, it's hard to, I think the first thing you said, it's hard to sweep a team in the big leagues, period, once, you know, just the talent level, and you're going to run into somebody, a starter, you know, that's going to have a really good game. It's hard to do. So to do it 4 times is, yeah, I'll acknowledge it's been impressive.
0: And so I have to ask, Zeno, in your estimation, we're seeing it in Philadelphia with Don Mattingly and the rejuvenated Philadelphia Phillies of late, ever since they relieved Rob Thomson of his duties in late April, early May. We are now seeing it with this young Boston Red Sox squad. Is there value to relieving your manager? Is it more than just a temporary bump?
1: I mean, yes, there's value in doing it. It doesn't always work out in your favor, but, you know, a lot of times in baseball, you know, slow starts, it's such a long season. It's 162 games. You can correct things over the course. You don't want to, you know, you don't want to react too fast. I mean, the old adage is true. You can't win the World Series in April and May, but you certainly can lose it, right? By digging your, look at the Mets. I mean, you know, they waited too long to fire their manager, and, you know, they're playing much better baseball now. You really wouldn't know it just because of their standing and everything else, but comparatively speaking to their April and May to what they've done since June, yeah, they're a much better ball club now. So there's always this tendency to let these guys work it out and work through it and try to play to the back of the baseball card and return to the numbers because baseball is so analytics-driven. The analytics tell you they should be a lot better. Okay, well, they'll work their way out of it. You know, as the late John Sullivan would say, you know, Susan, that's just baseball. You know, like, that's what baseball is. Like, it's a grind. It's a 6-month grind doing it every single day. And you can't overreact to things that go wrong over the course of, you know, the early months of the season, because you end up sometimes upsetting the apple cart. Other times it just works. A new voice and a new injection, new life and everything else. I mean, you know, it just brings a whole different match. You know, it brings a whole different view to the game. And now we're going to get Don Mattingly going to play the Yankees coming up here soon.
0: That is next weekend between the Yankees and the Phillies. This week, beginning on Monday, the Orioles and the Red Sox do battle at Fenway Park. To your point about the lack of production in the batter's box for Boston at home at Fenway Park, this is an interesting stat as well. They have had, in their last 20 games, they have hit multiple home runs in half of those games, in 10 of them. In their first 78 games, they hit multiple home runs in just 15 of those contests. And so maybe we do see the long ball return for this Red Sox squad when they do face the red-hot Baltimore Orioles, who again also enter this week's series on a 7-game win streak.
1: Yeah, and again, it just makes the AL, which is already bad and tough to figure out, even more convoluted. I mean, we heard Doug talk about the Tigers. They're still one of the few teams who's below 500 with a plus run differential, right? And I think they're the only team in Major League Baseball right now with a below 500 record and a plus run differential. So, you know, whether they're going to stay in it or not, you know, remains to be seen. But you have right now six teams, within 2 games of the third wild card spot, right? I mean, the Yankees hold the top spot there, but there are 6 teams all fighting for the 3 wild cards. And if you want to even include Houston, Toronto, and Detroit, who are 4.5 out. Now, the tough part is about this final wild card spot. It's not how many games you're behind. It's how many teams you need to leap, right? That's where it becomes problematic for Houston, Toronto, and Detroit because they still have to get over 3 more teams above them, right? I mean, even for the Orioles and the Mariners and the Red Sox, you know, and the Twins, they're all, you know, right there. It's a little bit easier, but I don't know that there's anything in the American League that right now is going to hold. Like, would you be totally shocked, you know, if the Twins came back and won the Central, if the Astros came back and won the West, and somehow the Red Sox won the East? Like, would that surprise you at this point? No, it shouldn't.
0: No, it wouldn't. I'm just happy to see that all 3 teams, that if the season were to end today, all 3 teams that would be earning wild card bids have a record above 500, because I was very concerned just a week ago, Mark Zeno, that would not be the case 1 week after the All-Star break. And I still have concerns that may not be the case come September, but at least we are trending towards a world in which I don't think we will see a team with a losing record in the postseason.
1: I don't think so. It's just too tough in baseball. The old adage of every team's going to win 60 and every team's going to lose 60. It's what you do with the other 42 games that, you know, ultimately decide the difference of who's, you know, good and bad and whatnot. I mean, for a team to not be above 500 under that sort of metric is very tough to make the postseason.
0: This is Game Night here on ESPN Radio, the ESPN app, and SiriusXM Channel 80. On paper, Ipe Mitsuara was Shohei Ohtani's interpreter, but he was so much more than that. They were a team, closer than brothers, until it all went horribly wrong. From 30 for 30 podcast, The Betrayal of Shohei Ohtani tells the story of a relationship that detonated into one of sports' biggest scandals, premiering Monday wherever you get your podcast. By the way, Shohei Ohtani, I don't believe we have an update, perhaps, Mark Zeno. I'm not sure if you saw one in Game 3 between the Yankees and the Dodgers in which Shohei Ohtani did appear to twist his ankle. I don't think we've seen an update just yet from Dave Roberts. Have you?
1: No, we have not. I got to ask you, though, is that really one of the sport's biggest scandals? I'm just trying to think, like, in a sense of, like,
0: I think it's become a meme. I hear the boys, the producer boys back in Bristol, discussing the best memes in baseball right now. I think it's a meme. I think it is a cultural storyline of the last 5 years.
1: Well,
0: I think you could say that. I also don't think Shohei Ohtani is that controversial of a figure, so that's where I don't know if a scandal can really be paired with
1: him. Well, I think the scandal is just because it's betting. That's the scandal, right? Because nothing in betting is ever not a scandal. It's always got to be a scandal. It can't just ever be an investigation. It's got to be a scandal.
0: Well, that's what sells tickets, and that's what puts butts in the seats, and that's why you should listen to that podcast beginning tomorrow. A new champion is crowned on the pitch. This is Game Night on ESPN Radio, the ESPN app, and SiriusXM Channel 80.
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18: I'm Ed Bankin. We start with the World Cup and a championship for Spain. It came down to a goal in extra time as Spain defeated Argentina 1-0. It was the second World Cup title in Spain's history. Spain allowed just one goal throughout the tournament. That is the fewest of World Cup history. And Spain outshot Argentina in the championship game 12-0. To baseball, with the Yankees and Dodgers split a doubleheader of the Bronx. L.A. takes the first game 8-2. The Yankees on ESPN Radio win the nightcap 2-1. Meanwhile, the Red Sox have now won 13 in a row. They beat the Rays 6-1. The Orioles have won 7 in a row. They topped the Astros 5-2. In Milwaukee, the Brewers won on a walk-off. Handed the Marlins their 6th straight loss.
19: Fairbanks, the 1-2 pitch. He is a fly ball. Deep center field. Marcy's back. Trapped. Wall. Bye. Bye. Baseball. Wild Bill. A 3-run shot. And the Brewers walk off the Marlins. And they break out the brooms in Milwaukee.
18: That call from 620 WTMJ as the Brewers win again, beating the Marlins 3-1. The Mariners win. They top the Giants 6-3. Seattle now a half game out of first place in the AL West. To go out for the Open in England, ending on a birdie. It was done by Ryan Fox, who won the championship as he picked up the birdie on the 18th, finishing at 10 under, one stroke better than Cameron Young, two strokes better than Sam Burns. WNBA tonight, the Mercury over the Sun, 72-63. Earlier, Paige Bueckers had 25 points as the Wings defeat the Sparks 90-82.
20: Hey,
3: it's Evan Cohen. Coming up Monday, as NFL teams get ready to show up to training camps, I'll tell you which storylines I'm paying the most attention to. Plus, we'll have a full recap of the ECHC3. 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

0: Argentina's top scorer at the World Cup. The 2022 championship. But all that aside, has Lionel Messi's legacy been tarnished by a 1-0 loss in today's World Cup final to Spain? For that, we bring in Carlos Mauricio Ramirez, play-by-play man on MLS on Apple TV. Carlos, hyperbole to say that this impacts Messi's not just legacy, but his availability heading into the next World Cup cycle in 2030? What say you?
1: Oh, absolutely doesn't. If anything, it cements the greatness of Messi. I mean, you don't want to go out in a loss. No one does. But last I checked, there aren't many 39-year-olds in history leading their countries to the World Cup final. Most of the guys are retired by that time. So I don't expect him to be back for 2030. But then again, who knows? We thought he was done for this cycle, and here he is, or here he was. It wasn't a good showing, not just from him, but the entire Argentine team. It was an absolute domination session from minute one to minute 120. If anything, Spain should have won that game in the 90 minutes handedly by at least two or three goals. But in regards to Messi, no, this doesn't tarnish anything. We saw a man score 8 goals at age 39, establish, and then, granted, lose the World Cup record for most goals scored, and then set the assist record. So, I mean, this is a guy who has won absolutely everything he played. Played 3 World Cup finals, won one. All of the finals went to extra time. Two of the ones he lost were 1-0 to the death against Germany and Spain. So, no, there's nothing to recriminate or just punish Messi with.
2: Carlos, you alluded to Argentina's play this afternoon. I'm just kind of curious. I don't know what the expectation was or what really was expected for them to do differently. I know the stat sheet and what it says, and it doesn't look good, but they knew they couldn't play man-for-man with Spain. And so when they got through the first 45 minutes in a scoreless draw, you had to start to think that, you know, they were sort of waiting out Spain to make a mistake. And then once they got the red card, it was like, well, now they're playing for PKs because it's a coin flip at that point.
1: Right.
2: So what should or could have Argentina done different, in your opinion?
1: Honestly, nothing. Because they were so physically worn out. You could just see. I mean, the toll of the tournament combined with the exhaustion and the heat in New York was too much for them. Plus, the rhythm of play that Spain proposed, when you started seeing guys fall like flies, when you started seeing Lisandro Martinez and Cuti Romero and guys just being physically worn, you could see it. It wasn't just my opinion. When you saw Lisandro Martinez get the yellow card and immediately ask for a substitution because his hamstring gave out, and then the other starting center back, Cuti Romero from Tottenham, same thing, they were just dropping like flies. So it was as much as a football beatdown as it was a tournament taking a toll on a veteran team that just didn't have enough bodies. They couldn't hold it up together. It was Cape Verde extra times. It was Egypt extra time. Not extra, but down to the wire. It was England extra time. It was just too much. Switzerland. Every single game Argentina played was a physically demanding endeavor. Spain wasn't. Spain pretty much cruised throughout the tournament. So this was the only game they needed extra times. Argentina didn't. Argentina suffered throughout the totality of the tournament. So it was as much a physical beatdown as it was a soccer or football beatdown that Spain provided today.
0: You can catch him on Apple TV on the call of Major League Soccer action the rest of the way in 2026. He is Carlos Mauricio Ramirez, kind enough to give us a few moments here on game night on ESPN Radio. Carlos, with regards to Spain, the World Cup champions, the median age of this roster, 26 years and 271 days. And I think that's the reason that, number one, so many are excited about the future of this Spain side. But additionally, in your opinion, what is the power balance in world soccer following this tournament? You could give me a top four, a top three, or is it Spain and the rest of the field?
1: Well, The scary thing, you bring up a great point. The scary thing about Spain, if you're thinking about the future, you're not a Spanish soccer fan, is what you just said. I mean, Lamine Yamal is 19 years old. So he'll be 23 by 2030, 27 by 2034, 31 by 2038. So he might as well play four, maybe five World Cups or even more. He's not going anywhere. The spine of this, the backbone, the column, if you would, of this Spanish team is very much young, and they still have younger players that didn't even play or even get brought up to this tournament in the ovens, just being baked to perfection. So when the time comes, they just churn them out and churn them out and churn them out, right? So I think both France with their Clairefontaine school, that is the place where the prodigies get turned out of, the Dembélés and Mbappés and Olises of the world, where they go to get Thierry Henry. That's where they get polished and curated into these football-playing machines. And then you have Spain. So those two, at least for the next couple of years or even more, I think will sit atop of world soccer. Then you have a country like Germany, who just appointed or will appoint officially Jurgen Klopp, the former Liverpool manager, as national team manager. And what he will bring with both his strategic mindset and also his statistical and data-driven mindset that he learned at Liverpool. What do they do? What does England do? Because Thomas Tuchel said he will stay on board. He was extended until 2028 for the Euros that will be played in England. So what lessons did they learn from the debacle against Argentina? But as you're seeing, it's very much European-centered. What happens with us? What happens with Team USA going forward? We're not going to host a World Cup. MLS is growing by the second. We see the players being also produced by local academies and by the national team. So what's the next step? Is Pochettino staying? If not, who's going to replace him? And what's the direction we go into? And then you have powerhouses like Argentina that won't have Messi. So who takes the baton from him? Who is the leader that will take the mantle from him? Is it Julian Alvarez? Is it Alex McAllister? Is it Enzo Fernandez? We don't know. And Brazil, who is a five-time champion, who haven't won it since 2002, and still have Carlo Ancelotti on board until 2030. But I think it's very much everyone chasing France and Spain, at least for the next 4 years.
2: He's Carlos Mauricio Ramirez, MLS on Apple TV, joining us here on Game Night on ESPN Radio. I wonder, you know, even if Pochettino comes back, you know, we dissected the Americans' performance so much, but just when I watch a team like Spain play, it's not an athlete thing, Carlos. It's not. Their style of play just will dominate us, and I just don't know that we're going to get different results with the same manager. So, and it's not an indictment on Pochettino at all. It's just an indictment on the way we approach it as U.S. soccer.
1: Well, the styles make fights, and you don't have to play like Spain to beat Spain. You don't have to be them, right? You don't. It's much a philosophical question as it is a physical one, right? Forever we've heard this saying of, if the best athletes in our country played soccer, it doesn't work like that. Messi is the best soccer player in history, and he's 5'7", 150. So physical attributes have little to do, or not that much to do. Like LeBron James, he is the best basketball player ever. He's not 6'10". I mean, he's a physical specimen, but physicality doesn't translate to soccer greatness. So there are two questions here. One is, how do we get the best players at a youth level to not get discarded because of financial reasons? And that is a U.S. soccer conundrum that we as a soccer nation, if we want to become one, have to sort out, and that takes a long time to solve. The quicker one is, if Pochettino stays on board, how do we play? Well, with what we have in stock, we can't play like Spain, because we alluded to, we don't have a Pedri or a Rodri or a Daniel. We don't have those. What we do have is players who are quick, fast, physical. So we play a quick, fast, physical brand of soccer. Can we beat the Spains of the world playing like that? I think we can. We just can't shoot ourselves in the foot like we did against Belgium. That was If we play that game again at our best, I guarantee we can beat Belgium. Now, can we beat France and Spain? I don't know. Again, any given day, anything can happen. But I would just like to see the Pochettino cycle continue, because he tapped into something that we hadn't seen before. That was a very offensively driven brand of football that can physically overtake anyone on the pitch.
0: Well, Mauricio Pochettino's future with the U.S. national team, unclear. What is clear, you can catch Carlos Mauricio Ramirez on Apple TV. Major League Soccer action continues all the way through December. Carlos, we appreciate the time, and we will be catching the action the rest of the way. And hopefully many of these newfound soccer fans here in the States will as well.
1: Thank you both for having me. And yes, now we have the World Cup drawn and the withdrawal syndrome from soccer. But guess what? We have MLS. The league kicked back this week. We had a great. I was in Portland calling the Cascadia Cup Derby between Seattle and Portland. It was a 5-1 match. Messi's in early. We have the great gift of having the greatest player ever in our backyard. So if you're here, please, I mean, what are we doing here? You just got to watch and tune in and enjoy MLS. Go to your local teams. If we want to become a soccer nation, we have to go to our teams and support U.S. soccer, and that is MLS and U.S. soccer as well. So thank you for having me.
0: Thank you, Carlos. And you heard the man. A 5-1 final in the last few days. Do not be discouraged by that 1-0 performance, that 1-0 final in the World Cup Championship between Spain and Argentina. If you are looking for offense, you can find it. This World Cup update is brought to you by Gusto. 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Coming up, we look at which teams are the most overrated heading into the 2026 NFL season. 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
0: 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He is Mark Zeno. I am Mia O'Brien. And this is
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3: 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Number five.
0: The Washington Commanders, Mark Zeno, and that is not an indictment on one Jaden Daniels. That is instead an indictment on, quite frankly, roster construction. That, well, yes, I know steps have been taken to inject a fountain of youth into Dan Quinn's roster in his third season at the helm. Adam Peters, his third season as the GM. And certainly Terry McLaurin remains among, I'd say, top 30, top 20 wide receivers, depending on the day, in the National Football League. I look at this defense that caused just 13 turnovers last year, last in total yards allowed. They allowed an average of 384 yards per contest. And look, I was in Jacksonville when they drafted the swiper, Ke'Lavon Chaisson, over Justin Jefferson in the 2020 NFL draft, but he doesn't move the needle much for me. Adafe Owe doesn't move the needle much either. I look at this team and I just don't see a squad that is going to get past the likes of the Philadelphia Eagles in the NFC East and the rest of the NFC field, especially knowing we might see three teams coming out of the West.
2: Yeah, again, I think I'm with you on the idea Washington, once again, maybe primed for regression. It's a very teetering year for Dan Quinn, right? If it goes bad, Mia, like, we're starting to talk about hot seat for a guy 2 years removed from an NFC Championship game.
0: Well, speaking of hot seat.
3: Number four.
0: The Cincinnati Bengals. Do I need to say any more, Mark Zeno? You,
2: no.
0: The president of the Fire Zach Taylor Before the Trade Deadline fan club. they were 31st, by the way. The Commanders were 32nd in total yards allowed last year. The Bengals 31st. Dexter Lawrence, in terms of square area and surface area, certainly clogs up the middle of that defensive line. And maybe can limit run games from absolutely pulverizing this defensive front that has been able to not do anything throughout the course of Joe Burrow's career. I'm not even going to address the offensive line, but I'm not sure if he's going to change everything, if he is going to be that temperature change in that locker room and on that actual playing field that is suddenly going to make the Cincinnati Bengals defense look like 2021 again.
2: I mean, the idea that people talk about this team making the playoffs to me is still laughable. Like, it's just, you know, I don't see it. I don't see it.
0: It feels like every year this team is everyone's very bold playoff darling.
3: Number three.
0: The Indianapolis Colts. I'm sorry, Colts fans. I don't want to rain on your parade, especially with Daniel Jones allegedly cleared for all activities. Just because he's cleared for all activities post-Achilles tear does not mean that he is actually going to be a full participant come training camp in a week plus time. Ask Aaron Rodgers. Ask Kirk Cousins. Ask fans of the Atlanta Falcons, the New York Jets. The list goes on. especially because he is not exactly a youngster, having been drafted in 2019. The defense, though, is what's a little bit surprising to me, Mark Zeno. Lou Anarumo, of course, now the DC after having come over from Cincinnati after being the sacrificial lamb to allow Zach Taylor to keep his job. 23rd in total defense last year, which was a little surprising to me, especially considering they gave up 2 first-round picks for Sauce Gardner. I know he didn't play a lot. They were 8th in points scored, but it should be noted, they scored more than 20 points just 3 times after week 9. And everyone wants to talk about the New England Patriots and how easy their schedule was. I want you to go out there, if you got some time this week, as you're preparing for the 2026 NFL slate, folks. Just look at the first 7 weeks of the Indianapolis Colts season last year. Yeah. Schedules. They can make all the difference in the world. The ultimate smokescreen. So I'm sorry to those Colts fans listening right now here on ESPN Radio. But ultimately, I look at this one as Chris Ballard may not have a job by November.
2: I mean, the crazy part is that, like, you know, we still don't know if Daniel Jones is any good. Like, Jonathan Taylor was on a 2,000-yard pace for the first 8 games of last year. We don't know if he's any good. Like, that's, you know, we're still trying to figure that out. And I think everybody's assumed he's going to be Sam Darnold. That might be a bridge too far.
0: Well, and then note that I said Chris Ballard could not have a job come November. I think Shane Steichen, unfortunately, he's a pretty good coach, and he may end up a sacrificial lamb in all of this. Don't forget, he had Gardner Minshew guiding the Colts to a 9-win campaign, and they were a tiebreaker away from making the postseason back in 2023. And so I think Shane Steichen, actually, I like what he's cooking up in Indianapolis, taking Jonathan Taylor, perhaps masking the deficiencies of one Daniel Jones, but ultimately the roster construction. It's been an issue. When Trent Baalke and my friend Dave Caldwell have more AFC South titles than you, and you somehow still have job security, the time is coming for Chris Ballard eventually.
3: Number 2.
0: The New England Patriots.
2: I like it.
0: I do think Mike Vrabel's a good football coach. Got a chance to see it firsthand when he was with the Tennessee Titans. I was in Nashville. The final game of his tenure. In that 6-win 2023 campaign, people were openly emotional in Nissan Stadium. People would die for that man still to this day in Nashville. But I, again, look at this roster, and I look at the schedule they had last year. Again, statistically speaking, one of the easiest schedules we have seen in modern NFL times. And I understand Drake May statistically graded out as one of the best quarterbacks in the league last year, but I need to see it for a second straight year to believe it.
2: I don't disagree. They're primed for regression. I mean, you know, not only do they have an easy schedule, when you look at one score games in the NFL year over year, it's really hard to be like 8-1, 9-1 in back-to-back years. It just, football comes for you that way.
0: Ooh, great segue to number one, Mark Zeno.
3: Number one.
0: The Chicago Bears.
2: There we go.
0: Plus 22 turnover margin, 23 interceptions, 33 total turnovers to lead the league. The ball does not bounce your way that many times year over year. Also, kind of masks the fact that they were 29th on defense in total yards allowed last year. Turnovers are great. They're fun. Are you actually stopping anyone? Not to mention that record when trailing with 2 minutes to play, Mark Zeno. That does not continue year over year. Great defenses ultimately have a shelf life of about 2 to 3 years, and I think this is a very good defense. But unfortunately, much like the 2017 Jacksonville-Saxonville squad, I look at that turnover number and I just say, you can't replicate that year to year.
2: I got to say, I'm mildly surprised you had him there.
0: Who, the Bears?
2: Yeah, mildly surprised. I did not see that coming on your list.
0: Oh, I am very concerned about the regression of Chicago's football team. Maybe Indiana's. Yeah. Anyways, have we seen the last of one of soccer's all-time greats? That's coming up next.
3: Camp to camp, team to team.
16: Touchdown! Patrick Mahomes. Uh-huh. He tore his ACL. The Kansas City Chiefs didn't make the playoffs. So
3: 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The countdown continues on ESPN Radio.
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29: I'm Ed Bank, and the World Cup belongs to Spain. In the championship match today at the Meadowlands, Spain got a goal in extra time and defeated Argentina 1-0. As for the Spaniards, they only gave up one goal during the entire tournament, and that is a record. They also picked up seven shutouts today. Spain outshot Argentina 12-0 as they dominated the contest on their way to the World Cup. To baseball, a split for the Yankees and Dodgers in the day-night doubleheader. The Dodgers taking the day game, the Yankees taking the nightcap. Meanwhile, the Red Sox winning streak is now at 13 after a win over the Rays 6-1. Baltimore goes to 7 in a row as the Orioles finish off a sweep of the Astros with a 5-2 win. Meanwhile, the Mets beat the Phillies 6-1. Braves over the Rangers 8-5. That means Atlanta's lead over Philadelphia is back to 3 games in the National League East. The Brewers get a walk-off. They beat the Marlins 3-1. Miami has lost 6 in a row. WNBA, the Wings beat the Sparks 90-82. Paige Becker scored 25 points but was shaken up a collision late in the game. Wings coach Jose Fernandez says he is waiting for more information.
30: I don't have any information right now to share.
31: Okay.
30: I don't. So, again, I'll know more once we talk to the doctors and our sports medicine staff.
29: Also, the Dream Warner over the Sky, 93-91. The Mercury over the Sun, 72-63. Ryan Fox wins the Open in England. He gets a birdie on the final hole. He finishes at 10-under, one stroke better than Cameron Young, and two strokes better than Sam Burns, as Burns finishes in third.
32: Hey, it's Evan Cohen. Coming up Monday, we'll react to the World Cup final, plus LeBron Watch 2026 continues. Will this finally be the week where we know where LeBron will play? 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

0: It's Sunday, July 19th, 2026. And this is Game Night. Game Night.
1: We can't decide between LeBron and Michael Jordan. So how on earth are we going to crown Lionel Messi the greatest of all time at age 39? This is Game Night on ESPN Radio, the ESPN app, and Sirius XM Channel 80. 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You can hit us up at any time, 888-SAY-ESPN. That is 888-729-3776. Spain wins the World Cup for the second time in history, 1-0 over Messi and Argentina. It is their second final reach since 2010, their second final one. Dominating fashion, over 65% of this game, possession arrow favoring Spain. Not Messi, the supposed greatest of all time in Argentina. But of course, Mark Zinno, this is a team sport, and thus you cannot put it all on one man. You've said it yourself already tonight. Double, triple teams coming for the 39-year-old, which, again, I emphasize with all due respect to the 39-year-olds out there, the fact that Lionel Messi, still in a World Cup field, still among the contenders for the Golden Boot, speaks to his legacy, speaks to his greatness. And thus, as we may have just seen him for the final time at the World Cup, what do you believe is his ultimate legacy and where he ranks?
2: I mean, he has to be the greatest soccer player of all time, doesn't he? Like, I mean,
1: I think if they won today, then there is no doubt. Like, there is the debate is over. There is no LeBron MJ if Argentina and Messi had won today.
2: Yeah, I would tend to agree with that. I mean, I wonder, like, what more does he need to do? Like, it's one of those things where who else are we competing with here?
1: Right. Well, Cristiano Ronaldo, who, as we unfortunately know, with Portugal's standing on the international stage, like he has brought them to a point where they made a quarterfinal round. For Portugal, in terms of historic soccer legacy, that was significant for where they were previous to Ronaldo ascending. And so I would say that right now he's obviously in the conversation. Let's throw a couple others out there, or rather, let's throw it out to the phone lines. 888-SAY-ESPN, 888-729-3776. Perhaps there's someone else out there who wants to throw out who the soccer GOAT might be. But I would say that, yes, the argument is certainly between Ronaldo and Messi, given that they are 1-2 all-time in international goals scored. You could throw out Maradona. You could throw out Pele. We could go all the way back into the history books. But I think in contemporary soccer, there's no question in terms of winning it all at the team level, at the highest level, at the World Cup with the 2022 World Cup title. And then also the fact that Lionel Messi has also gone to Major League Soccer and has been able to carve a bit of a legacy there as well, in addition to his prowess in Europe and in the international scene. I don't think there's really a debate, personally. And I think a lot of it does have to do with how far his team has gotten compared to Ronaldo's.
2: Yeah, and again, I just wonder, like, you know, what I find it hard at this point to make this argument. And I am not the, you know, I'm soccer casual, as I've said repeatedly throughout the World Cup, so I'm not the expert here. But in my lifetime, he's the greatest. I mean, I can easily say that, I feel like, with a fair amount of confidence. I mean, you know, and the other thing, too, that you have to, I think, to take into account here is, like, again, his stature as a player, you know? I mean, he's 5'7", you know? I mean, he's not...
1: Born premature.
2: Right. He's not the prototypical... He doesn't have the prototypical frame of a soccer player that, you know, he doesn't look like Kylian Mbappe. He doesn't look like these guys. He's completely different. And he's sort of carved out his own path here. And I just, when we have these conversations about the greatest of all time, I think it depends on what matters to the individual and what you're measuring it against. The guy is an elite-level goal scorer. He's won a World Cup. I mean, he almost won a second one here. I don't know what other measuring stick to use at this point in time. You talked about all of his international goals and everything else. I mean, like, what other measuring stick do we have, especially given at his age that he's still playing at this level?
1: Tony Husband of Apple TV's MLS coverage joined primetime here on ESPN Radio earlier today. This is how he believes Messi will be remembered.
3: Well, outstanding. A tournament where he proved that despite the fact that he actually had his 39th birthday in this tournament, he showed why I think now he is, for almost all of us, the greatest player to ever play the game. It's difficult. You know, there are different eras, different times in the game. There have been so many greats that have graced the football field. But to think that at the age of 39, he was still capable of doing some of the things that he did in this tournament, and to help an Argentina side that you would probably say, you know, without him would not have made this final, I think it just goes to show his greatness. He wasn't to be a winner today, but, you know, he has been an incredible servant to this Argentine side in his career. And, you know, this is probably the end for him in terms of World Cups. A sad way for him to go out, but ultimately he will go out with a wonderful legacy.
1: And isn't that how we rank NFL quarterbacks, Mark? We say that's great that they have production, but have they elevated their team? Have they elevated right. the play of those around them? And I don't think there's an argument, because Messi did that and then some, and even on a team that, because of Diego Maradona, had the history of having competed at the highest level that Cristiano Ronaldo's home country of Portugal did not. Even then, the fact that at 39 years old, he is still leading his team in scoring, and he is among the top scorers in the entire tournament, says to me, first off, undisputed GOAT. Second, I don't think he's done. I really don't.
2: What left does he have to prove, I guess, is the question.
1: But what also, at the same time, is he worried about that he couldn't compete 4 years from now? Like, what is holding him back? Because at this point in time, he's looking as spry as any of the early 30-somethings out there for the Argentine team. And so that's where I don't want to put a ceiling on this. I don't want to say that this is the last we see of Messi. Can't say the same for our friend Hercules Gomez, who joined SportsCenter earlier today. Here is his projection on Messi's future.
4: It's not going to affect Messi's legacy, and this is where I want to go. Messi's still going to be the all-time great in this sport, and if you need statistics or trophies to tell you otherwise, I think you're in the wrong sport. Messi is in a different realm. We could have a serious argument about his place in sporting history and where he is amongst the world's best athletes in the history of sports, but it's not going to affect his legacy. But seeing this guy go out like that, I can't imagine this is the last time we see him. 4 years from now, the World Cup will be part of it in Argentina. If you were to ask me if it's the last we've seen of Lionel Messi, I thought we would have seen the last of him in Qatar, so I'm not too sure.
1: Ooh, that's a little carrot dangling, is it not? The World Cup will partially be played
2: and
1: in Argentina.
2: Obviously, I mean, I would be surprised if they don't put a match with Argentina in Argentina, right?
1: Exactly. I mean, Mexico played at the Azteca against England in the elimination rounds this cycle. So, no, absolutely, there's no question that Argentina, so long as, you know, if it was to go to the elimination and knockout rounds, then that is when they'd be eligible to play in their home country. Yes, they would certainly put them there, but that is the ultimate dangling carrot. And so maybe this is a situation like we saw with Belgium earlier this year with Lukaku. Maybe you don't start Messi because we don't know what level of fitness he will be 4 years from now. Personally, I think he'll be able to be amongst the starting 11. But even if he's not, even if it's a Lukaku situation where you bring him on in garbage time just so he could score a goal or two and say, yes, he competed in yet another World Cup. I don't think with Messi, this is him trying to run it back for his legacy. I do believe, unlike some other superstars who we may or may not get to tonight on game night on ESPN Radio, this is not about personal validation. This is about the last time that he would have been on a World Cup field was a loss. And knowing that his home country may be the soil in which he can end his career on a win, that's where I think that is the ultimate allure to come back and run it back in 2030.
2: Yeah, I mean, I don't disagree with the logic. I mean, the question is he going to be one of the best 11? Are they going to put him on the team as a sort of token?
1: I mean,
2: as a legacy pick, so to speak?
1: Is he going to fall off in 4 years? He's the best player right now.
2: I mean, listen.
1: He's at least the best, the most consistent goal scorer on that team.
2: I will tell you this much. You're not 40 yet. You don't know what happens to your body at 40.
1: I'm not. I know what happens at 30. The back pain is real. That part I do know.
2: At 40, everything starts to hurt. You know, you play this game every morning when you get up and you stand up and you go, oh, God, what it hurts now. So, Father Time undefeated, right? Like, I mean, who just know 4 years? It doesn't seem that long, but it's a lot of soccer that he has to play at a high level between now and then and stay healthy, and that's really the challenge. It's not like, you know, he gets a four-year break and his body rests and relaxes. He's still in the MLS. He's still going to be playing soccer. You know, you're not wishing for the

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10: 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Top five overrated teams. Number five.
17: All right, Mia. They, according to one of our co-hosts, have the worst fan base, but they're also overrated. That's Philadelphia Eagles.
9: I think including them in mine. Okay.
17: I think this is a team right now that is going to continue to... I don't know if they say they're going to take a step back, but everybody's going to catch up to them, particularly within their own division. I think the Cowboys are the best team in the division. I think they're going to win it. The Giants certainly have reason to be competitive. Not saying they'll be better than the Eagles, but what used to be an easy win on the Eagles' schedule might not be so easy anymore. And the Commanders, if Jaden Daniels, you know, is healthy and rises to a level that he had in his rookie year, they're not an easy out either.

0: And so the days of the Eagles, you know, owning this division for the last 2 years look like they're going to come to an end pretty quickly. After, you know, 21-plus years of nobody winning back-to-back, the Eagles went back-to-back. They've been to the Super Bowl two times in the last, what, 4 years now?
1: Yes.
0: I mean, they just, I think the rest of the NFC is catching up around them. They lose A.J. Brown in the offseason. They trade him away. More of these pieces. Saquon Barkley, after the 2,000-yard season, what happened last year, that happens to every 2,000-yard back. They're dead in the water the following year. Don't know how much the legs are going to hold up for him. A lot on Jalen Hurts, not a lot of confidence there. I don't think he's as bad as everybody else does, but certainly in many fan bases, including in Philadelphia, they have questions about Jalen Hurts and his ability to lead this team.
1: If I may push back and give one little sliver of hope, it would be this, Eagles fans. It's kind of been an every other year situation, hasn't it? It feels like, all right, cooking with gas, Shane Steichen, Jalen Hurts, all the way to the Super Bowl in 2022. Shane Steichen leaves. They bring in another OC. Doesn't work out. Nick Sirianni on the hot seat. Oh, wait, but the next year, all of a sudden, they bring in Kellen Moore. Shout out to Jeffrey Lurie. Shout out to Howie Roseman for luring him. Oh, he got a head job. Okay. We'll promote Kevin Petullo, the best friend. Oh, it didn't work out with him. So that's the only reason. Sean Mannion, future NFL head coach. That's your hope.
0: Yeah, I can't necessarily, you know, argue with the logic that it's back and forth, but I think the deck is stacked against them this year.
2: Number four,
0: Houston Texans.
1: Woo-hoo-hoo-hoo!
0: Not their division anymore.
1: Can I say
0: one thing?
1: Yes, as the resident Jacksonvillian on this program, absolutely.
0: Until D'Amico Ryans learns how to coach offense, this team is going to continue to struggle. What the hell happened to C.J. Stroud? Bobby Slowick was supposed to be the next genius head coach.
1: Yep.
0: In year one, the kid played his best football, and it's been downhill ever since. And until D'Amico Ryans figures out how to coach both sides of the ball, this team will always be limited. They will be a fringe playoff team at best this year. It's Jacksonville. For me, it's Indianapolis. I'm with you there. Obviously, Tennessee's got a long way to go. But this is not the team to beat in the AFC South anymore. Their defense will still be very good. No one's denying that. D'Amico Ryans can coach defense. But if C.J. Stroud continues to play at an average to below average level, this team is not a playoff team.
1: Well, my thing is this. Like, Tank Dell is not walking through that door. I know everyone thinks he is, but he ain't walking through that door. And if he was the linchpin that was holding that Bobby Slowick rookie year offense together at 140 pounds soaking wet, I think we got bigger issues with how that offense was constructed with smoke and mirrors, Mark Zeno.
0: Yeah, I mean, again, I don't see a lot of reason to buy into the Texans as a team that is poised for a deep playoff run this year. I just don't.
2: Number three.
0: Tampa Bay Buccaneers. Another team that is just, you know, Todd Bowles is on the hot seat, and, you know, Baker Mayfield now, for as great as he's played the last couple of years, he's like the only thing left. And unless there was a world where Emeka Egbuka and
1: Chris Godwin
0: and the rest of that offense can figure something out, they still have to get some semblance of a running game. That defense is starting to show signs of age and holes, I think. And the NFC South is wide open this year. It is wide open. Is Carolina the better team? Will Atlanta be better? Will Tyler Shuck make the Saints and Kellen Moore? Can they start to rise? I mean, this doesn't feel like a fait accompli that the Buccaneers are a playoff team. And if they miss the playoffs again, as I said, I think Todd Bowles is gone.
1: I am more confident in the Bucs' offense than I am their defense.
0: Yep.
1: Which, what's Todd Bowles' calling card?
0: Defense.
1: Okay. Just want to make sure we're on the same page. Right now, the biggest marquee name, not named Vita Vea, that I see on this defensive front, a rookie Reuben Bain? Is that where we're at? That's where I think they're at.
0: Yeah. I mean, and again, that secondary has been bad for a while, and it's not getting any better.
2: Number two.
0: Wow, I wrote the same. I didn't mean to write the same team down twice on my list.
1: You're really that down on the Bucs?
0: No, it was the Texans I actually wrote down twice.
1: Oh, you're that down on the Texans. Well, we'll accept that on this program. That's okay.
0: I mean, listen, number two is the Chargers. I don't think.
1: Okay. Love it.
0: Here's the thing, okay? I don't necessarily think they're overrated. What I think is that they still have an uphill climb. And, you know, everything has changed with Jim Harbaugh there. The real question is Can Justin Herbert return to the form that we're used to seeing? Now, part of the form we saw from Justin Herbert was because his team was trailing by 20 points, and the guy dropped back 45 times a game and had to chuck the ball all over the place just to keep his team in the game. He's got a much better coach, obviously, now. But last year was ground and pound, dink and dunk, and it was not an offense that lit the world on fire. And so when I look at the Chargers, they still play in a really tough division. You have to be able to respect the Chiefs still. We know the Broncos are going to be good. And, you know, this is a team that, like, you know, they continue, and I don't know if you looked into this, they continue to get screwed by NFL scheduling. The travel and the short weeks that they have, for whatever reason, over the last couple of years have been insane, and they have it again this year. It's not a favorable schedule for them. And after taking a step forward last year, I don't know if they can do it 2 years in a row in L.A.
1: I do not know if Joe Alt and Rayshon Slater can together make it through a full season unscathed at this point in time. And I understand they are both top five at their position. But I am concerned about the health of this offensive line. You brought up the idea of dinking and dunking your way to victory. I look at this depth chart right now for the Los Angeles Chargers. And outside of Quentin Johnston, highest drop rate when he graduated from TCU in the country. I know it's been much improved. Shout out to Sanjay Wall, wide receivers coach. I don't see anyone else who's going to stretch the field for Justin Herbert and make that big of a difference, with all due respect to Ladd McConkey, one of the best slot receivers in the league.
0: Yeah, and there's just still a whole other step that this organization has to take here, playing in the toughest division in football, and it's an uphill climb, if you ask me.
2: Number one.
0: We agree. The Chicago Bears. I don't know why all of a sudden, and maybe it's Ben Johnson, maybe that's enough.
1: Well, I can answer that. It is Ben Johnson, by the way. Having gone through the Ben Johnson circus and hiring cycle, when yours truly, here in Jacksonville, FLA, was reporting since October of 2024, Liam Cohen was a serious name in consideration for the job. No one wanted to listen. They just wanted to talk about Ben Johnson. That's America in 2023 to 2026. All they want to do is talk about Ben Johnson, Mark.
0: Sounds about right. But I also I just look at them playing in a very tough division with really good coaches across the board, good quarterback play across the board. And the close wins is what does it for me more than anything. They got four or five wins from really bad teams, the Giants, the Raiders, the Bengals. It's not happening again. This team, I would take their under 9.5 wins, by the way, as well. I don't think they get 10 wins again.
1: In the words of Diana Taurasi, reality is coming for the Chicago Bears. Mark Zinnos, top five most overrated teams heading into the 2026 season. At five, the Philadelphia Eagles. At four, the Houston Texans. At three, the Tampa Bay Buccaneers. At two, the Los Angeles Chargers. And at one, the Chicago Bears. I ain't gonna lie, Mark Zinno. No notes. Actually, I have notes. This is an elite list. I agree with every single one of them. I just didn't want to be that AFC South biased Jaguars reporter who has seen the Houston Texans up close and personal the last few years and bet against them. When we return, LeBron Watch continues here on Game Night on ESPN Radio and the all-new ESPN app.
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3: 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I do think he has snaps left in his body. 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So it's been cool to see Aaron get excited. He's still a big Rams fan. He still communicates with Sean. So it's awesome that he's excited about this move.
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0: I'm Ed Benkin. The World Cup of Soccer belongs to Spain. In the championship match at the Meadowlands, Spain defeated Argentina 1-0. The goal came in extra time, but Spain dominated much of the contest, outshooting Argentina 12-0. For Spain, it is their second ever World Cup title. Down to baseball, where the Yankees and Dodgers had a day-night doubleheader, with L.A. taking the first game, 8-2. The Yankees winning the nightcap on ESPN Radio 2-1. While the Yankees are trying to avoid a sweep, two other AL East teams are on a roll. One of them, Boston Red Sox, who have now won 13 in a row. They down Tampa 6-1. Interim manager Chad Tracy says 13 in a row and sweeping four straight series is quite a feat.
1: It's hard to do. You well said, yeah, it's hard to, I think the first thing you said, it's hard to sweep a team in the big leagues, period, once. You know, just the talent level, and you're going to run into somebody, a starter, you know, that's going to have a really good game. It's hard to do. So to do it four times is, yeah, I would acknowledge it's been impressive.
0: Meanwhile, in Houston, Baltimore picked up its seventh straight by beating the Astros 5-2. In Milwaukee, the Brewers won on a walk-off. They hand the Marlins their sixth loss with a 3-1 victory. The Mariners double up the Giants 6-3. Seattle now half game behind Texas for first place in the AL West. The Rangers in first despite a 50-49 record. They lose to the Braves 8-5. Atlanta now 3 up on Philadelphia, lost to the Mets by a count of 6-1. To golf, the Open in England ends on a birdie. Ryan Fox wins the championship. He gets the birdie on the 18th, finishing at 10 under. One stroke better than Cameron Young, two strokes better than Sam Burns.
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3: 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Mark, the window is open. The MLB All-Star break has come and gone. The World Cup final, the World Cup at large, has come to a close. And thus, LeBron James, at any time, if you'd like to make your decision, we're ready for you. I know Gary Washburn of the Boston Globe, who joins us now on ESPN Radio, is ready as well. Gary, as of 12:32 a.m. Eastern Standard Time, where will LeBron James be playing next year in your estimation?
4: Wow, it's obviously a great question, the $1 million question. I think it's going to be, something tells me Miami, because I just think the longer we go with this, the less and less it's Cleveland. Because I just think the Cleveland thing is such a natural story, that him waiting so long, unless there's a date or a time or a reasoning why he's holding this off, I just think the longer he takes, the less it is that he's going back to Cleveland for a third time. So I'm just going to throw out there Miami, because it just seems like a good fit. It seems like it's just going to be something that we are not expecting. And I think the Heat are probably, he's going back to South Beach.
5: Why doesn't he want to go to Philadelphia? Because that seems like the best basketball situation of all.
4: That's a good question. You would think, is it role, because he'll be, you know, questionably like the fourth or fifth option on the team when you have Maxey, Embiid, Jaylen Brown, and Edgecombe. I'm sure he'll enjoy the winning, but he wants to play a major role. Where you put him in Miami, he's automatically at worst the third option, and probably on some nights the second option behind Giannis, because Adebayo is a great scorer at times, but LeBron's going to run that offense. So I think the role in Miami might be better for him in terms of minutes, you know, and role, as opposed to Philadelphia, where he's kind of just going to be, I would say, a guy. He'll never go somewhere and be a guy, but just be one of the four or five.
3: Boston Globe national NBA writer Gary Washburn joining us here on Game Night on ESPN Radio. Gary, let's shift gears a little bit. Besides LeBron James is looming, impending, at some point in time he has to decide decision. What other move this offseason, in your opinion, has shifted the power balance in the NBA the most?
4: Well, I'm going to, you know, in Boston, I'm going to say that Jaylen Brown trade to Philadelphia put them on a different level. Could you get a guy who's averaging 29 points a game, all NBA, into a roster to replace an off-injured player in Paul George? So I think that elevates the 76ers. And I also think Giannis to Miami is a big move. Not to say that the Heat are championship contenders, but when you put Adebayo along with a motivated Giannis and a coach like Eric Spoelstra, some special things could happen there, right? Because they've been seeking significance for a long time. They've been seeking that superstar, and I do think that there'll be more attention paid. And I like what the Atlanta Hawks have done, obviously picking up Lou Dort today. They have padded their roster with talent. I mean, I think that there's a lot of teams out there that are improving. The Dallas Mavericks are one of those teams that seems to be kind of going in the right direction. I think there's a lot of teams like that. And there's some teams, I would say, like maybe you could maybe throw the Celtics in there. You could maybe throw the Los Angeles Lakers in there who might have taken a step back.
5: Gary, if LeBron doesn't choose Olden State to go play with all the old guys there, what is left for that team? And, I mean, they're not any good. So, like, I mean, what do we expect out of Golden State if there is no LeBron?
4: Yeah, I think you're just going to have to be creative with the minutes for the veteran guys. I think they're going to be fun to watch, and they'll still be a very skilled team, but they're a very old team. And you have to hope that some of the youth come in and help out too. But, yeah, they're not championship contenders when you're going with Curry, Butler coming off an ACL injury, 40-year-old Al Horford, Draymond Green, who's 36. Like, you're just throwing out there a lot of old guys. And then, you know, Kristaps Porzingis, who's still relatively younger but has an injury history. So I think they'll be fun to watch, but I don't think they'll be championship caliber. And so the question is, what do you do to maximize Steph's final years? I think they've tried, but they just can't work out a deal where they're getting a major player in his prime. I think they would have loved to have traded, let's say, get an Anthony Davis for Jimmy Butler in the remaining years of this deal, but the Wizards weren't interested in that. So you just kind of have to work out with the resources you have. And unfortunately for the Warriors, like, this is kind of how it goes when dynasties end. Teams get old, and then you got to reboot.
3: Maybe not NBA championship caliber, but the Golden State Warriors NBA Summer League championship caliber, as they did win the NBA Summer League out in Las Vegas at the Thomas and Mack Center earlier this evening, a 94-90 final over the Memphis Grizzlies. Gary Washburn of the Boston Globe, you were live in Las Vegas throughout the course of this Summer League series, and so let's go big picture beyond Golden State, although maybe Yaxel Lendenborg is the answer. Who impressed you most, whether that be a team or a young rising player?
4: Well, I'm going to go one. Malik Thomas from Cleveland, the second-round pick, the kid out of Arkansas for Cleveland, really, really impressed me. I like the way he plays. Cameron Boozer just plays like an adult. Like, I think Memphis kind of rebooting, getting away from the Ja Morant era and some of the things that happened. They need adults in the room, and even though – Boozer's only 19, 20 years old. He represents an adult, just the maturity that he plays with. I thought, and I think we got a chance to see tonight, the teaming with Cedric Coward, who was all rookie team selection last year. So I think some good things are happening, you know, with the rebuilding of Memphis and some of the young guys they're bringing in. I like A.J. DeBanzer. There's some things he has to work on, but he's got star caliber in the making. He's got to improve his three-point shot. He's got to improve his handle. But for a 19-year-old, I think he's going to take the NBA on the scene. And then Brayden Burry's from the Milwaukee Bucks. Obviously, there was a glut of point guards taken after the first four picks. A lot of guys, the A-Cuffs and the Mikael Browns. But Burry's might be the best of the bunch. And I think he's going to get a lot of playing time this year in Milwaukee. So I also was impressed with him.
5: Gary, you're in Boston, and you mentioned the Jaylen Brown trade. Kind of twofold question here. One, has the you know, emotions died down from that yet, and what are people saying? And then a lot of people expected that there was going to be a follow-on move that hasn't happened yet. Is that still in the works, do you think?
4: Yeah, I don't think a follow-up move is going to happen this summer. I mean, it could be a minor move in terms of maybe picking up another ball handler or another wing, but I don't think that there's going to be like a flipping of Paul George to somewhere where they're getting people, their dreams of a boss are getting someone like a Trey Murphy from the New Orleans Pelicans. I don't think that's going to happen this summer. I think the Celtics are going to go with the team that they have. I think the reaction has been more, obviously, with shock and disappointment at first, and now kind of the relegation and maybe, okay, let's trust the brain trust in Boston, the manager, to Brad Stevens, to see how this whole thing with Paul George works. We have no idea. That'll be obviously a big question for Paul George in terms of his health, how much he does have left in the tank. Can he be a number two or number three option? Because that's what's going to happen for this team to be successful this year, especially in a very competitive Eastern Conference where everybody seems to be getting at least a little bit better. So I think there's some real question marks right now in Boston in terms of how this whole thing is going to work out. The addition of Mitchell Robinson will really help. Mike Conley might pick his moments to help out as kind of a mature presence in the locker room and also a backup point guard. But the Paul George thing is going to loom large of how he fares and how he can help this team for this team to get to another level.
3: With all due respect to Trey Murphy, if you're pining for Trey Murphy of the New Orleans Pelicans, I'm not sure that there is more of a microcosm of the state of the Boston Celtics. He is Gary Washburn of the Boston Globe, national NBA writer. Gary, thanks for staying up with us here on Game Night.
4: Thank you. Appreciate it.
3: And Mark Zeno, I know your ears perked up as well when Gary referenced the Atlanta Hawks as a winner of the offseason. And in case you missed it, they did make another move this morning, although you believe that the headline is almost being buried with that acquisition of Lou Dort. And it's on the receiving end, or rather, should I say, the outgoing end from the Atlanta Hawks.
5: Yeah, I mean, look, they traded a guy that the Hawks had a number one overall draft pick for the first time in like forever. And unfortunately for them, it was in probably the worst NBA draft in the last three decades because Stephon Castle is the only player in that draft who's actually done anything. But they traded
3: him.
5: But they
3: didn't take him, to be fair.
5: Right. Good for the Spurs, I guess. But, you know, they traded away the number one overall pick just two seasons after drafting him and not a ton of production. And would you get – I mean, you got Lou Dort in return, which is an excellent haul, but – it's not often you see teams move on. You know, they hang on to number one overall draft picks a lot longer. There's an argument the Pelicans should have traded Zion a long time ago, and they're still hanging on to him, right? I mean, so it's one of those things where you just don't see it all that often that people are teams are so willing to let go. Usually when they have a top five draft pick, it's, you know, they clutch the pearls, so to speak, of like, we can't cut bait yet. We can't, because you're admitting you made a mistake. You're admitting that we drafted the wrong guy, and I don't know if the Hawks are admitting that per se. I think they just realized that, you know, it was a very, very below average draft that they ended up being forced to take him number one overall, so to speak.
3: Once upon a time, LeBron James was the number one overall pick. Is Monday the day we find out where he is taking his talents to next? This is Game Night on ESPN Radio.
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0: everyone was paying attention to LeBron in New York, where he taped the Mind the Game podcast. He wouldn't give us where he'll play next year.
1: It's a big decision. This is the third time in my career that I've been a free agent. It's a big decision for not only myself, but my family as well.
2: But what is important to him?
3: He's not deciding, you know, what his legacy could be if he won with that franchise. It's what home life's going to look like if his daughter's still in Los Angeles.
2: All these teams really want him.
3: Senses that the moment's only going to get bigger from this point forward.
4: It's Monday, July 20th on the East Coast, which means LeBron James could announce his decision today, right, Mark Zeno? Maybe.
5: We can only be so lucky. I don't know how much longer we can ask this question, Neil.
4: It's a day that ends in Y, so there's equally as good a chance today as there is any other day later this week and any day after that. Game night on ESPN Radio, the ESPN app, Sirius XM Channel 80. We are presented by Progressive Insurance. Please, oh please, if you know when LeBron James is going to finally make his decision, hit us up. 888-SAY-ESPN. That's 888-729-3776. I would love to get a Zapruder phone call, if you may, Mark, at 1248 a.m. Eastern Standard Time from someone out there in Game Night Listening Nation who knows when LeBron will make his decision, whether or not Princess Zuri's budding volleyball career is now the roadblock to him finally deciding where he will be taking his talents to next. But, yeah, that's apparently the latest twist. What about Zuri's volleyball? I thought she was in the fifth grade.
5: I can't.
4: I'm pretty sure she's in the fifth grade. Like, I don't know. You have children. You tell me. Like, I mean, I don't want to uproot anyone, but at the same time, like, I mean,
5: just make a decision, dude. At the same time,
4: she's 11.
5: Yeah,
4: she's 11.
5: I mean, she'll get over it. That's usually what you say about 11-year-olds. They'll get over it.
4: From Instagram, she sounds like a really social kid. So I think she's a social butterfly. She'll make friends.
5: Yeah.
4: And there's good volleyball teams in Ohio. They love volleyball in the Midwest. There's good volleyball teams outside of Philly. I saw lots of folks online already lobbying. Who is the sister school to Malvern Prep? Let's get her in the pipeline right now. Mm-hmm. In South Florida, certainly many great all-girls schools that we could enroll young Zuri in. That once upon a time, maybe if LeBron had never left South Florida, maybe she would have ended up that. But here's the thing. Whether it is the family life, whether it is just part of the script to the unnamed, untitled documentary that's been filmed for the last 10 years, LeBron James appears very much intentionally deciding to take his time throughout this process.
5: Yeah, I mean, at this point, like, you have to believe he genuinely doesn't have the answer. I that's the only thing I can come up with, because it just feels like at this point, like, I mean, everything is done, everything is over. The stage is yours. We're all waiting. And we want answers at this point. I don't know how much more we can dissect what's inside LeBron's head here to try and figure out what his thought process is going to be. But the short answer is that, you know, he's going to do what he feels is best, and he's going to do it on his timeline, despite what Adam Silver wants, by the way.
4: Yep.
5: Who really wants to get the schedule made and can't do it until LeBron figures out where he's playing basketball next year. That said, I'm losing interest very rapidly. Like, LeBron is wearing on me. Like, we need to just pick this thing up and move on.
4: We do have some fresh sound from the horse's mouth himself. Here is LeBron James on why he's taking his time.
6: The family portion is a big thing, so, you know, my daughter and my wife and things of that nature, and become a big family guy. So there's a lot of things that's, you know, people are like, crazy to make a damn decision for him. It's like, okay, it's not just about the team.
7: Yeah.
6: So many other factors that I'm, you know, factoring in right now on what, you know, not only best fit me as a player, what best fit me as a person, what best fit me as a, what my happiness, and also with my family as well.
7: Yeah.
6: You know, so there's a lot of, won't hold you guys up too much longer.
4: So if he really didn't know where he was going to be going, mm-hmm, when he and the Los Angeles Lakers parted ways, Mark Zeno, what does that say about LeBron James if the Lakers are saying, yeah, thanks, but no thanks?
5: Well, I think they were just ready to move on. I think they were ready to start the next phase of their organizational rebuild and didn't need LeBron to be part of it. I mean, you know, once they went and got Luka, you knew that they were heading in a completely different direction that they were not going to change from. So, you know, it just kind of feels like at this point, the Lakers knew that LeBron was going to take his time, and they didn't feel like waiting. And it was just easier for them to say, see you, man, like, good luck, and We wish you the best.
4: Do we think other teams are going to feel that way?
5: I think other teams are. Look, if you get LeBron, you part of the package deal is that you live that it's LeBron's world you're in, and you just have to kind of go along with it. You go along to get along, and that's the reality of you know, having LeBron James on your roster here. And again, he may sign a one-year deal, he may sign a two-year deal, whatever it is. Who knows how long he's going to play? He'll sign a one-year deal with a player option and make everybody wait again next offseason. I mean, you know, I'm worn out, LeBron. I mean, this is worse than Brett Favre at this point.
4: Well, and that's what I was going to say. I mean, I've brought it up before on ESPN Radio, and I'll bring it up again. This makes Brett Favre, this makes Aaron Rodgers even minuscule. Like, pale in comparison to how dragged out this process has been, because it feels like in previous decisions, you could tell LeBron had some semblance of an idea. And in many regards, already had calculated exactly how the message would be disseminated of where he was headed to next. And that I don't believe that he and Rich Paul entered this free agency period without a plan. I just can't believe that. But it does feel like as the days continue to go by, we're trending towards that world.
5: Yeah, I mean, I think that they had a plan. I guess they just didn't really, you know, for whatever reason, maybe it was the way things happened in the offseason. They didn't expect things to go down. They didn't expect options to be available to them that currently are available to them. I mean, that's the only thing I can think of that, you know, they looked at it and said, you know, all of a sudden, Philadelphia has entered the chat, so to speak, and you know,
4: and they're not just going to pay you the minimum either,
5: right? So, I mean, if LeBron wants to know, you know, if LeBron doesn't know the answer to, at this point, I don't know what more he needs to. How long does it take to have a conversation with your wife and kids about where you want to play basketball?
4: Wow. I mean, this, you know, especially when your son has a fully guaranteed remaining year on his contract with the Los Angeles Lakers, right?
5: I would think that also would have been a very easy, you know, thing to do. No one's in LeBron's head. And
4: besides LeBron. LeBron's in his own head.
5: Right. And like you said, now that the stage is set and the World Cup is over and it's all, you know, he can hog the attention to himself, so to speak. And I'm not, maybe I am insinuating that's the way LeBron wants this thing done, but you get the point. Like, it's just, you know, we can move along here and we can actually, you know, make a decision, and we can end this saga, and then we can start dissecting for the next 6 weeks about how the Lakers, I mean, whatever team he goes to is going to win the title. I mean, you know,
4: simple,
5: it's round
4: that?
5: And round we go, and at this point, I've tapped out. I've kind of lost interest in it. I'll be perfectly honest. Like, it's just make the decision already, dude.
4: The timeline reads like this, though, Zeno, and that's where I do believe. On this Monday, July 20th, as I am speaking to you now on the Eastern Seaboard, you will, in the next 4 days, hear from LeBron James with some sort of decision, because the World Cup has come to a close. The All-Star break is over. Summer League has come to a close. Adam Silver has made it known he needs to hear a decision. And here's the big one, folks. The reigning Super Bowl champion Seattle Seahawks, who opened the season against the New England Patriots, report on July 24th, and their first practice is this week, July 25th on Saturday. That gives LeBron 5 days to dominate the headlines and dominate the conversation. The window, Zeno, is open for LeBron.
5: I would agree. It's got to come this week. It's got the theory holds, as Marissa Tomei would say, it holds water. There you go. Or my cousin Vinny, Joe Pesci.
4: If you didn't believe we were on the Eastern Seaboard, just listen back to that pronunciation of water. SportsCenter All Night with Jay Reynolds coming up next. 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
7: Hey, this is Rich Eisen. Coming up on Monday, we've got a new World Cup champion crown. Taylor Twellman joins us to talk about it. The Cleveland Browns are in our Fort Downs spotlight. And a diehard Bears fan himself, Jake Johnson from the new movie The Dink, is in studio. 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
8: A chapter closes and a city reacts.
9: LeBron realizing, hey, I don't have a voice in that organization anymore.
10: That's right.
8: LeBron James is gone. Now, the questions begin.
11: Does LeBron
10: As families head into summer travel season, there's one thing many people forget to plan for. What happens if someone gets sick when you're away from home? Joining us now is Dr. Peter McCullough with some smart ways to be prepared before summer begins. Doctor, summer is supposed to be relaxing, but travel can come with surprises. So why is summer a time when families should think ahead medically?
11: Because there's always stress about getting sick on a trip and then ending up in the urgent care.
10: What are some of the most common issues that families will run into during these summer trips from a medical standpoint?
11: Various forms of food poisoning or traveler's diarrhea, getting viral upper respiratory tract infections that get too far along and they become a bacterial secondary infection like a bronchitis, then of course usual things like bladder infections, yeast infections.
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24: 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Sunday, setting a couple of monikers that can be used moving forward. At Royal Birkdale, they would crown the champion golfer of the year, while at the Meadowlands, they would crown the reigning men's World Cup champion.
25: The stage is set for Sunday afternoon in East Rutherford.
26: They're the two best teams. They fully deserve it.
27: Messi has been the greatest of all time for me and many people.
28: But for one last Sunday, we'll be able to see the greatest player who ever laced him up play for the biggest trophy ever.
24: We had a pair of heavyweights for the final at the FIFA World Cup, but it was decidedly Spain's afternoon. It's a 1-0 win over Argentina after extra time. Spain picking up its second FIFA World Cup title, first since 2010. Ferran Torres, the only goal of the game, came in extra time in the 106th minute. Third career World Cup goal, the first since scoring two against Costa Rica in 2022.
17: Your Spain, Lakers. Your season.
0: Reeves has got it.
24: Seven shutouts.
0: This World Cup standing
24: record after the Super Tournament.
0: Perfectly executed. Reeves on the alley. Ronnie on the
17: oop.
24: He was never by World Cup champion. They dispatched all comers, ESPN analyst Hercules Gomez.
1: Let's think about this for a second. Portugal came across their road, and it was easy work. Belgium came across their road, very light work. And then after that, you get a team like France, who was, well, in everybody's eyes, the favorite in this tournament. And they dominate France with the ball. And you're thinking, okay, how about the final? How about with a player like Lionel Messi? How about with a player who's the all-time great in this sport? And they do it again. Argentina was pitiful, disgraceful, whatever adjective you want to use in this game, because of Spain and how dominant they were with the ball. They never let Argentina into this game. They dictated play, and finally, football won. When they had to win the game, they did what was necessary, and they put Argentina to bed. But I'm most impressed with how dominant they were. Defensively, only one goal against, and it's not like it's just the defenders we're talking about. A complete performance for a team that has stars, but didn't have one single star, if I'm being honest, in this tournament. It was a team effort. Collectively, they were unbelievable.
24: And it's now 38-game unbeaten streak in all competitions. They won the title in six of their seven major tournament finals. Not an easy win in the World Cup Sunday. Earlier on ESPN Radio, Tony Husband from MLS on Apple TV.
2: Well, it was a grind of a final, in all honesty. Often they are when there's so much at stake, so much for both teams to lose. And this was a game that was always set up to be between a team in Spain who would possess the ball a lot and a team in Argentina who probably knew as a group maybe they didn't match up as well against this Spanish team. So they were going to have to hang in there. They were going to have to fight every ball all the way through and ultimately see if they could get some magic from Lionel Messi to potentially win the game. Ultimately, it took a long time for Spanish superiority to kind of come through, but they got there in the end. I mean, I'd probably say it won't go down as a classic World Cup final, but certainly a tense one.
24: Okay, hold that thought for a moment, because that could be an understatement. Argentina losing this one. They finished as the runner-up in three of the last four FIFA World Cup final appearances. Team record 13-game unbeaten streak in the World Cup is snapped. Lionel Messi, though, does become the first man to start three World Cup finals. Second man to appear in three. In the end, though, Spain registering 20 shots compared to two for Argentina, none on target. Argentina's first shot of any kind came in the 115th minute, the second half of extra time with roughly 5 minutes to play. That's a record for futility in a World Cup. As the dust settles, not really much at all for Argentina to write home about. ESPN analyst Steve McManaman, Frank LaBeouf, Craig Burley.
3: I'd go as far as to say Argentina were a complete and utter disgrace today, both with their performance and their antics. We expected the antics. We expected the thuggery. We expected the off-the-ball stuff. But we also expected a lot more on the ball. A lot more purpose, a lot more about the play. They were an utter shambles. They were disgusting, disgraceful. I'm so pleased Spain won. And I could just see a scenario at the end there, but before Spain scored, that it was going to go to penalties or they were going to get a scruffy goal, Argentina, and win this. And Spain tried. They tried to make it a good game. They tried to get over the line. The finishing wasn't quite great. Martinez made a lot of saves, but they were comfortable saves. But for the, we know Argentina are not the greatest side they've ever been. But to put that kind of performance in a World Cup final, that negative, it was a disgusting performance.
4: We have been presented, we saw that game, and in fact, it was a bad image of football.
5: It was everything that's bad with the game, really.
4: Yeah, exactly. We showed the worst of the worst. Well, they showed the worst of the worst. Congratulations to Spain, and there is nothing to say about Spain because they tried, but it's impossible to play. And I have to include the referee at some point. So it was completely negative, and that's unbearable for me. And the football is different. The way of I see the football, and I was a defender, is absolutely different to what I saw today. It was a shame. It was a bad image of football. And I thought the 1990 final, Argentina again against Germany, was the worst of the worst. No, we found worse. This one.
6: I concur with everybody. I hated the Argentina performance. There's this thing where They'll do anything to get a victory. And, you know, they'll try tricks and the dark arts, etc., etc. We've heard it and heard it and heard it. But it's a really bad image for them, isn't it? You know, it doesn't look good. It doesn't look great. You're talking about the, you know, arguably the greatest player in the world. Yet his teammates act as if, you know, they're not interested in football. They just want to do anything else apart from win a football match. They'll just do it by fair means or foul. They'll kick, they'll punch, they'll drag, they'll dive, they'll do anything. That was awful today. And as you said, in the biggest game in the world, the eyes of the nation, the eyes of the whole universe looking at this game, and you're subjected to that. Where, as you said, if you're a neutral, all you're praying for is, you know what, I hope Spain score.
5: Yeah.
6: I hope Spain score, and then let's finish this game and get over with. And then after the end of the game, we're all sitting there going, I bet you Argentina caused chaos after the game. I bet you they're going to be pushing and pulling and fighting. And of course, that happens as well off camera, you know. And it's just, I mean, I'm glad the result's gone.
5: Yeah.
6: Argentina were awful, awful. And I thought their performance today was terrible. And they upped the lambasted for it. In Argentina, they'll probably go down as warriors, as heroes, etc., etc. But that type of performance is not becoming of a team like that.
24: With Argentina's loss, the last four defending champions to reach the final have all finished as the runner-up. SportsCenter All Night, ESPN Radio. From the World Cup to the British Isles with New Zealand winding up in the spotlight.
7: Ryan Fox steps in to win the Open. Putt is on its way.
23: Yes, he has done it! Ryan Fox birdies the last, and he wins the 154th Open at Royal Birkdale. He joins an illustrious list of winners. Peter Thompson did it twice. Arnold Palmer, Lee Trevino, Johnny Miller, Tom Watson, Ian Baker, Finch, Mark O'Meara, Padraig Harrington, Jordan Spieth. Add the name of Ryan Fox, forevermore known as a major champion. He has won the world's championship, the Open, right here.
24: Let's not forget old Tom Morris there, too. The Open radio with the call. Ryan Fox, 10 under for the tournament, made a birdie putt of 11 and a half feet on the 18th to win his first career major by one shot. Hardest hole on the course for this week. Oh, one of only five players to birdie the hole on Sunday, but he nailed it.
8: Definitely the first part. I mean, I hit two shots exactly how I wanted to hit them. I didn't feel anything for the putt. Everything was shaking that much. I was just happy to hit it somewhat near the hole, and to see it go in was incredible. But, you know, I did say to my caddy, Dean, on the tee that we were going to take it on, that I was going to try to win the tournament, and I'd live with the consequences if I stuffed it up. And, you know, to go out there and execute, you know, that drive's not a very comfortable tee shot, obviously, and to hit it in the fairway and give myself a chance was huge. And then I landed on a good number. I think I had 160 metres to the hole. The breeze was a little down off the left. Obviously, you know, everything's a bit jumped up there, so it was just a solid nine, and I hit it exactly where I wanted to hit it, and I think I screamed at it, please be good in the air, and it was. And, you know, to cap it off with the putt, you know, everyone practices on the green, I guess, you've got a putt to hold a major championship or to win the Open. It's not like that in real life. It's not a very comfortable feeling, but it's certainly very enjoyable when you see it going.
24: My bad. 11-foot putt, roughly 3.5 meters at Royal Birkdale as Ryan Fox becomes champion golfer. Fourth Open champ in the last 50 years to birdie the 72nd hole to win by a shot. Tom Watson did it in 1977, Ernie Els in 2012, Cameron Smith in 2022. Score of 130 over the final two rounds. Shot a 62 and 68 over the weekend to claim his first major championship representing New Zealand. Third major champ representing New Zealand overall. SportsCenter All Night, ESPN Radio. Ryan Fox coming up big on 18. Back stateside, Red Sox coming up big with number 13.
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21: Wilson Contreras hits a fly ball deep towards the triangle, chasing back Mullins in the triangle, looks up, and is good! Over the triangle, just to the right, and into the stands for a Wilson Contreras two-run home run.
10: Here's a 1-0. Swinging a looper into left field. On comes Duran. He's there. He has it. And the Red Sox have a 13-game win streak. The Red Sox tying their second longest win streak in history. with 13 consecutive wins as they beat the Tampa Bay Rays 6-1 and sweep this series.
24: WEEI with the call. Red Sox 6-1 for, yes, win number 13, matching the second longest win streak in franchise history. They did that in 1948. Longest is 15 straight in 1946. They have 21 wins in the past 26 games. Best record of Major League Baseball since June 19th. Wilson Contreras with his 22nd home run of the year.
11: Wilson, you guys just tied for the second longest win streak in franchise history. You sweep the Rays in a four-game series, the first-place team in the division. What's impressed you most about the way this team came out to do this in this series, in the first series out of the break?
12: We are relentless right now. It doesn't matter how we start the game. We're always, it seems like it always, we're trying to find a way to win, find a way to get on base, find a way to have a good at-bats. And we did it today. Thankfully, we have this amazing team right now. They're doing a great job, and the energy is up there.
11: You guys created some distance in the third without...

0: then the big hit is gonna come from whoever in this ballpark, in this lineup. And that's what it looks like. It looks like we are trying to find the small things to get big results.
1: And it's been 13 straight wins for the Red Sox on that track. Rays with their fifth consecutive loss. Dodgers and Yankees played two. L.A. taking the opener in the afternoon. An 8-2 win. Yamamoto with a complete game, four hitters, seven strikeouts. First complete game in his 66th MLB start. Then in the nightcap,
2: swing a high fly ball, deep left field, Hernandez to the track, it is gone! Go ahead, home run, Jazz Chisholm with one out of the eighth. 2-1 Yankees on its 14th home run of the season.
1: And that would be the difference as the Yankees take the nightcap 2-1 to split the doubleheader, but the Dodgers take the series. You heard Sunday Night Baseball here on ESPN Radio. Tom Hart, Doug Glanville have the call. Tom?
3: Thank you, Jay. Another thriller here at Yankee Stadium. The second one-run game of the series, and the Yankees avoid the sweep thanks to Jazz Chisholm with an opposite field home run in the eighth inning. And Jazz with his 14th home run of the season. This was the difference in this game tonight.
4: Well, the Yankees showed that, okay, if we don't get this explosive offense that is getting focused a lot on without Aaron Judge, we can pitch. And they have very good pitching. It showed tonight, even with the opener, Ryan Yarbrough starts it off and put up a lot of zeros. So other than the Edmund home run in the eighth, they were perfect out there when it came to how they were able to throw the ball and execute. So when you pitch like that, especially at home, you just need one break, one little hit, one something later, and Chisholm was able to provide that. So Yankees show that, okay, if we're not going to win and get a lot of runs, we can win the close ones. And against the world champion, that says a lot.
3: And oddly enough for Jazz Chisholm, 122nd career home run, only his 11th to the opposite field, and that was enough for the Yankees to pull off a one-run victory. Quick thought, does this change how you think about the Yankees without Aaron Judge, or is this just one of 162?
4: Right, I think they're fine even without Judge. It's not where they want to go into the postseason, but they have a lot of athleticism. That's when they got Jazz Chisholm. They got him because he was a guy that can create runs without necessarily the home run. Tonight, it was the home run. So you have Cody Bellinger. You have guys that can run the bases like Caballero and Volpe. So they're counting on being able to score runs besides the home run. And without Aaron Judge, you need to be able to do that.
3: Once again, the Yankees salvage a win in this three-game series. Final score, Yankees 2, Dodgers 1. For Doug Glanville, I'm Tom Hart, right here on your home for every game of the postseason, Major League Baseball, ESPN Radio, and the ESPN app. Now let's go back to Jay Reynolds in the studio.
1: All right, Tom, and speaking of the Dodgers, L.A. saying Shohei Ohtani will miss his scheduled start Wednesday against the Phillies, irritation in his left knee. What about the future moving forward, manager Dave Roberts?
5: Don't know yet, but kind of where we're at right now, how we're proceeding, I would say that, you know, it's going to be some time. And I say that it's not going to be a day-to-day thing. I think that once we've moved Emmett, the rotation can keep going forward without showing for the time being. And I can't speak to how long that's going to be.
6: Bernie Cassie doesn't pitch again this season?
5: No, not at all. I guess anything's possible, but I don't think that's a possibility.
1: Hey, Robert says he expects Ohtani to pitch again this season. It's just a matter of when. Well, they're not the first people to leave Las Vegas with a ring. That's next. SportsCenter All Night continues. It's ESPN Radio.
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10: 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NBA's Summer League with one final matchup Sunday evening with, believe it or not, rings on the line.
11: The end is small. Half-court heave here at the horn. Warriors win it and the championship here in 2026. Las Vegas belongs to Golden State.
10: Sean Kelly on ESPN. Warriors, the 94-90 win over the Grizzlies. Jaxel Lendenborg leading all scorers with 21 points, 10 rebounds, second double-double of the summer league. He's named the MVP of the championship matchup. Cameron Boozer, 19 points, 8 rebounds in the loss for the Grizzlies, 12 of his 19 points coming in the second half. Also Sunday, Nets, a 108-90 win over the Thunder. Thunder, 0-5. In the Summer League in Vegas this summer. Four of the five losses by double digits. Thunder outscored by 102 points in Summer League, an average of more than 20 points per game. Thunder also making an off-court move on Sunday. OKC trading Lu Dort to the Hawks, part of a three-team deal. They've picked up 7 second-round picks this offseason while going under the second apron and shedding $200 million. ESPN front office insider Bobby Marks.
12: That's what the apron forces you to do. I mean, it's, you know, you can't keep everyone. And I think it forces you to prior, what's a luxury and

0: what's a priority. I think, you know, and I'm not saying Lou Dort was a luxury for Oklahoma City, but certainly when you have, you know, Keyson Wallace, who's eligible for an extension, and A.J. Mitchell the following year, to be able to, as you said, reduce your costs significantly, get under the second apron and still have, I mean, it still is going to be one of the top teams this year with your three core players. And you've got Hartenstein back, and you've got your bench guys, your depth here. And then, as you said, you pick up that seven seconds and, you know, over $300 million in savings here. I think you have to like what Oklahoma City did.
1: Rather than simply declining Dort's team option of roughly $18 million, the Thunder picked it up, acquired future assets, three of them, created a $17 million trade exception and placed Dort in position for a long-term deal in Atlanta, something that was not viable in Oklahoma City. SportsCenter All Night, ESPN Radio, WNBA, Angel Reese says she's grateful on two fronts, one for the apology issued and two for the discipline issued. The WNBA suspending Toronto coach Sandy Brondello for one game for comments made to officials about Reese during Toronto's loss to the Dream on Friday.
2: First, I appreciate Sandy's apology, but I also appreciate the love and support that I have had for the last 48 hours. It has been very overwhelming with a lot of love and also other things, but I am grateful that the league did take action on what the situation had happened. There is no place for discrimination or hate in this league from anyone, from fans to coaches to players. And I'm just grateful that we are able to move on from the situation and just play winning basketball. The WNBA is supposed to be positive, and we are going in a great light right now. So I just want to continue that and move forward.
3: It was an emotional statement, and it's in a statement that's often, it's very common in Australia, and it wasn't directed at Angel. I'd never do that to any kind of player. That's not kind of coach I am. And it's no excuse that I'm from Australia. We have cultural differences. I've lived here long enough to know the issues that what there are in this country. But I really, you know, I wanted to apologize. Whenever Angel's ready, I have, you know, reached out to their organization and been very sincere, because I never want that to happen to anyone. You know, it's so much in this WNBA, and I felt mad at myself because I'm a part of the solution, not the problem.
1: Brondello will serve her suspension Monday when the Tempo host the Las Vegas Aces. Sunday, Reese and the Atlanta Dream pulling out a win at the gun, getting a layup from Jordan Canada, the buzzer for a 93-91 win over Chicago. Third straight win for Atlanta. Dallas has double that.
4: A 5-point lead for Dallas. Becker's deep. Oh, she's just so good.
5: That is just unbelievable. Paige Becker, you could see her step back game beyond point today, and that's another example.
1: Wings with a 90-82 win over the Sparks. Paige Becker did leave in the fourth after a collision. The rain is Spain's for mainly how they're playing. That's next at ESPN Radio.
6: Number nine, Oregon playing number nothing, UCLA. Number nothing.
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1: You're making a 13-game win streak for the Boston Red Sox as they sweep their weekend series. Shohei Ohtani still has issues with his left knee, won't be pitching for a bit. Team does expect him to be back on the mound this season. Ryan Fox takes the Open Championship while in New Jersey. Spain, 1-0 win over Argentina to capture the FIFA World Cup. Spain. Second FIFA World Cup title, first since 2010, seventh team with multiple World Cup titles. Ferran Torres scores in extra time, scores in the 106th minute, and gives Spain the win. Seven shutouts in this World Cup. That's a record. They extend the record for the most shutouts in a single tournament. They conceded one goal the entire tournament. And they may not be done. Carlos Mauricio Ramirez from MLS on Apple TV earlier on ESPN Radio.
2: The scary thing about Spain, if you're thinking about the future, you're not a Spanish soccer fan, is Lamine Yamal is 19 years old. So he'll be 23 by 2030, 27 by 2034, 31 by 2038. So he might as well play four, maybe five World Cups or even more. He's not going anywhere. The spine of this, the backbone, the column, if you would, of this Spanish team is very much young. And they still have younger players that didn't even play or even get brought up to this tournament in the ovens just being baked to perfection. So when the time comes, they just churn them out and churn them out and churn them out.
1: On the other end of the age spectrum, there's Lionel Messi, first man to start three FIFA World Cup finals. Argentina doesn't get a shot on target. They're the first team to do that in the World Cup final over the last 60 years. How do we remember this tournament for Messi? From MLS on Apple TV, earlier on ESPN Radio, Tony Osmond.
3: Well, outstanding. A tournament where he proved that despite the fact that he actually had his 39th birthday in this tournament, he showed why I think now he is, for almost all of us, the greatest player to ever play the game. It's difficult. You know, there are different eras, different times in the game. There have been so many greats that have graced the football field. But to think that at the age of 39, he was still capable of doing some of the things that he did in this tournament, and to help an Argentina side that you would probably say, you know, without him would not have made this final, I think it just goes to show his greatness. He wasn't to be a winner today, but, you know, he has been an incredible servant to this Argentine side in his career. And, you know, this is probably the end for him in terms of World Cups. A sad way for him to go out, but ultimately he will go out with a wonderful legacy.
1: Sad way for Argentina to go out as they are shut out, just not only on the scoreboard, but no shots on target in the final at all. ESPN analyst Hercules Gomez.
4: It'll be remembered for two things. One, let's leave Messi for the side of it. It's Argentina and how they suffered all tournament. This really shouldn't be a surprise to us. It was a surprise, but it shouldn't be a surprise. They were suffering against the likes of Cape Verde. They were suffering against the likes of Egypt. They suffered against the likes of England. So when you come up against a dominant team like Spain, you're going to suffer. But it's the way they suffer, guys. You can lose, but it's how you lose. They never once were in this game. And if you have the world's greatest player that's ever played, you got to give him a chance to affect the game. A guy who was averaging four big plays a game, four big chances a game, touched very little of the ball, and I don't think it's all on Messi. It's not going to affect Messi's legacy, and this is where I want to go. Messi's still going to be the all-time great in this sport, and if you need statistics or trophies to tell you otherwise, I think you're in the wrong sport. Messi is in a different realm. We could have a serious argument about his place in sporting history and where he is amongst the world's best athletes in the history of sports, but it's not going to affect his legacy. But seeing this guy go out like that, I can't imagine this is the last time we see him. 4 years from now, the World Cup will be part of it in Argentina. If you were to ask me if it's the last we've seen of Lionel Messi, I thought we would have seen the last of him in Qatar, so I'm not too sure.
1: Argentina, the runner-up, they've done that in three of the last four FIFA World Cup final appearances. We'll see what happens 4 years from now. Now the North American World Cup wrapping up. As for the hosting ability for North America,
4: there were a lot of doubts about this World Cup in North America, a lot of doubts about it in Mexico, in the United States, and in Canada, the hosting abilities, the ticket sales, will there be people in the stands? And it was a complete and utter success. And then on the field, the great moments. How can you forget about Cape Verde? Cabo Verde and what they were able to do. The population of 530,000 for this small African country. And Bozinha announces himself to the world. The Instagram sensation that is Bozinha started out with 40,000, now has 29 million. And by the way, the only team not to lose in 90 minutes to both finalists. They came out to play. How can we forget Bozinha and what this team did against Argentina? That thrilling match in the knockout rounds. They got to the knockout rounds. Bozinha and Cape Verde were absolutely one of the best stories in this tournament.
1: Overall, the tournament may be considered a success. As for Sunday's final at the Meadowlands, ESPN analyst Steve McManaman, Frank LaBeouf, and Craig Burley.
5: FIFA wanted the game here. They played in the worst stadium, probably out the lot. On the worst pitch,
4: yep.
5: At a terrible time, really, for the US here, but not, you know, it was maybe better for around the world at 3 o'clock. Yeah. But there was much better arenas during this World Cup that they they should have known beforehand that would have been more suggestive to a better atmosphere and a better game of football. Now, Argentina might have spoiled that still, but the pitch as well didn't help the Spanish who tried to play. Mm-hmm. So they got that wrong, albeit it's New York, so I get that. But I think there's a lot of people out there that do think FIFA wanted Argentina to win this thing.
4: Mm-hmm.
5: Infantino wanted a story. Mm. He wanted Messi to go back-to-back, and people have been doing stuff on social media and all that, and sort of laughing about it, half joking and half serious, and that's kind of how it felt at times. But I like what they did in terms of not the way they played. I liked the guts in coming back in the fighting, and yeah, a lot of it was on England and other teams. I liked how they had that spirit and that quality in the last 20 minutes of games. And that's why I felt that we were going to see some of a similar ilk today. Mm. But we just saw the complete opposite. If you thought England were negative for 35 minutes and Thomas Tuchel got battered for them going out, they were negative for until, the last 10 minutes of extra time, 90-odd minutes. Of normal time plus injury time of complete negativity.
6: 100th minute was the first shot.
5: How can you not, with players that have won World Cups and won Champions Leagues and playing all over Europe, most of them, on huge salaries, because they're playing at the top teams, not muster one effort in, what did you say, 100 minutes?
6: 100 minutes.
5: Not one effort in a World Cup final, not even from 25 yards, not even speculative, nothing. Crossing the box ahead, nothing.
1: Spain comes away with the World Cup title. Much more reaction coming up this morning on Unsportsmanlike. ESPN analyst Shaka Hislop will join the show 8:30 Eastern Time. SportsCenter All Night, ESPN Radio. The Open Championship also coming to a completion on Sunday, and it's Ryan Fox who makes a birdie putt on 18 to win his first career major, finishes at 10 under for the tournament.
7: Ryan, your caddy, Dean Smith, told me that after you guys missed that putt on 17, you said, mate, we're going to have to give it a go.
8: Yep. We chatted about it pretty briefly, which everything's pretty quick between us normally, and I said, well, I'm going to give this a go. Take it on, deal with the consequences. I'd kind of got it in my head at that point that I would have felt worse making bogey, trying to make a par to get in the playoff, than if I'd have made a bogey having a crack at it. And obviously having a crack at it paid off.
7: What went through your mind when the ball fell in the cup?
8: I probably can't repeat that, but disbelief, to be honest. You kind of practice those putts, you kind of dream of those putts. They are quite awful in the moment as well. Like, everything was all over the place for me. I was trying to take as many deep breaths as possible just to make solid contact with the putter. It took off straight. Obviously, I read it okay, and to see it dive in the left edge, sort of everything came out. I'm not normally that emotional. I don't really react to stuff that much on the golf course, and that was one I couldn't hold on to.
7: Your father played for the All Blacks rugby team. Have you had a chance to speak to him yet?
8: Yeah, I spoke to mum and dad briefly back home. It's very early in the morning for them, but I think it was worth staying up. He's incredibly proud. I imagine he would have been incredibly nervous watching back at home. It made it all worthwhile them staying up for it, and look forward to taking us back home and showing them later on in the year.
7: You said there's already been some red wine in the Claret jug. What are the other plans?
8: At this point, I don't know, but it will be refilled with red wine. And yeah, I can't. I don't think you can blame me for having a little bit of a hangover tomorrow.
7: Congratulations. Thank you.
8: Thanks, man.
1: Ryan Fox mentioned that he would deal with the consequences after missing the putt and took on 18. That was a bit of a theme this weekend, dealing with consequences. Bryson DeChambeau hit with a two-stroke penalty on Friday for improving his position. Earlier on ESPN Radio, the guy who just chatted with Ryan Fox, our Mark Schlabaugh.
6: I think the biggest thing is he just needed to be more careful and aware. He's a bull in a china shop to begin with. Some guys didn't think it was that big of a deal. Xander Schauffele said that's how everybody steps into the tall fescue. You know, it was kind of a mixed bag. Some guys thought it wasn't a big deal. Sam Burns said in his press conference after the round yesterday that he didn't think there was enough evidence and he feels bad for Bryson. But then there are other guys that, you know, thought he was stomping out a forest fire or trying to kill a snake. I mean, it's just... if it wasn't Bryson, it wouldn't have been such a big deal, I don't think. But I don't think there's any question when he stomped, the tall fescue behind his ball fell, which allowed a clearer path for his backswing. So the R&A is more of a stickler than other places. You know, I think some guys are frustrated that so many guys are doing it. Mm-hmm. And, you know, Russell Henley said, look, every swing Bryson makes is on TV. If I had done it, maybe they wouldn't have seen it. So, you know, he's under a different type of microscope, but he brings a lot of that on himself.
9: Is Bryson the quote-unquote villain? And do you feel that amongst the players out there, or is it more of they just get what it is? It's all performative, and they know who he is at this point.
6: But I do think the drama after Friday's round, the fact that he went back out on the course for 20 minutes, that he went back into the scoring tent, or building for 20 minutes, and, you know, guys behind him weren't able to sign their scorecard. They had to stay. Everybody's up late waiting for their tee times. It's just, you know, how can you hold the entire tournament hostage? The volunteers can't go home. The media can't go home. And it's just, you know, as Rory said, it was performative, and he's a bit of a drama queen. And, you know, he's in a tough spot. I mean, he put everything he had into LIV, and it's got an uncertain future at best. And I don't think he's coming back to the PGA Tour anytime soon. I don't think he'll get the deal that Brooks Koepka got because he sued the PGA Tour and he was the last guy to remain as a plaintiff. And I think the PGA Tour is going to hit him hard. And, you know, he told me in Virginia that he was surprised that there was the possibility of discipline because of everything he can do to the PGA Tour. And I think he probably regrets saying that.
1: It'll be one of the stories we'll follow coming out of the Open Championship, which is won by Ryan Fox. Now has the claret jug. On paper, Ipe Muzuhara was Shohei Ohtani's interpreter. It was much more than that, though. They were a team, closer than brothers. Until it went all horribly wrong. From 30 to 30 podcast, The Betrayal of Shohei Ohtani tells the story of a relationship that detonated into one of sports' biggest scandals. Premieres Monday, wherever you get your podcasts. Right now, SportsCenter all night. Back to baseball. Good news, bad news for the Rockies. Their matchup with the Reds.
10: Hunter Goodman. And he swings and drives this deep to center field. It is out of here. Hunter shoots. Hunter scores. It's a hat trick of homers. Number 30 on the year. 442 feet. It's 9-5 now, Reds.
1: Hunter Goodman with three homers, but it wasn't good enough. Reds, a 9-6 win over the Rockies. Sal Stewart, three-run homer for his 20th, second Reds rookie over the last 75 years with 20 homers before August. Reds, who put up five in the first inning, go on to the 9-6 win. Hunter Goodman, 30 homers after hitting three in the loss. Braves and Rangers also going yard.
11: 3-1 pitch. Riley hammers it to deep center. Carter going to go back. It's over his head. It's gone! That is out of here. A laser beam as he just disintegrated that baseball to straightaway center. It's 4-0 Braves on Riley's second home run off of Eovaldi. What a screamer. 3-1 pitch, and he hits one way up in the air. Deep right field. Back to the wall. That is off of the wall and out of here. Home run by Baldwin. Sent it high into the heavens. It just continued to carry. He is on another level. His second home run today, his fifth hit. And it's 8-4 Braves here in the eighth. What a performance.
1: Braves win it 8-5. 680 the Fan. Rangers minus 28 run differential since July 1st. Rangers 42nd game with 5 runs or more this season, but they lose to Atlanta 8-5. Padres putting up runs.
12: 2-1 pitch, swung on, hit in the air to left field, straight away, deep. Collins drifting back, still going back. He is at the wall, leaps up, it's gonna go! Grand slam, tie France! The KC Killer strikes at Kauffman Stadium, and an exclamation point here in the 8th inning.
1: Exclamation point there, made it 13-2. Padres wound up scoring 19, most in a game this season. They beat the Royals 19-2. They win by 17. For the Royals, their second loss this season by at least 15. Cubs put up 10. They beat the Twins 10-1. Cubs put up 10. Diamondbacks and Cardinals played 10.
13: The 2-2. Swing and a drive to right. Going back out of Newport. Still going back. It's over his head. One hop against the wall. Barroso around third. He's coming home. D-backs win. D-backs win. D-backs win.
1: Diamondbacks with the walk-off in 10. They trailed 7-0 after 5 innings. Their second win in 449 games in franchise history after trailing by 7 or more runs. One of the top plays of the day. We'll find that out next. The Sports Center All Night continues at ESPN Radio.
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1: 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Baseball on Sunday. Pirates, Guardians in Cleveland. Paul Skeens on the mound for Pittsburgh.
25: One ball, two strikes. Skeens delivers. Swing and a miss. Struck him out. 8 Ks for Skeens. He's gone through seven.
1: 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Pirates, the 7-1 win over Cleveland. Skeens, seven innings, gave up the earned run, struck out eight. His seventh outing, where he's thrown at least 100 pitches, had at least eight strikeouts, and at most, one run allowed. Guardians, meanwhile, 0-17 when allowing at least seven runs. Mets started early against the Phillies.
25: The 1-0. Drill deep to right field. This ball is well on its way, and this one is gone to the second deck and right. What a shot for Francisco Lindor. Four batters into the top of the first. The Mets have a 2-0 lead on Lindor's sixth and one of the more mammoth home runs he's hit all season. 420 feet into the second deck and right.
1: 420 feet is longest of the season. Home run number six. 880 ESPN New York with the call. Mets a 6-1 win over the Phillies. Their first series win against the Phillies at Citizens Bank Park since 2022. White Sox shut out the Blue Jays 3-0. Trey Yosevich takes the loss, went six innings, struck out nine, gave up all three runs, and takes the loss. White Sox 5-1 in their last six. Seven runs allowed in that span. Mariners double up the Giants 6-3. Seattle winning three of the last four after losing five straight. SportsCenter All Night, ESPN Radio. 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
24: How good is that? Are you ready to take?
0: Number five.
26: Jay, we start with baseball in Colorado, where the Reds beat the Rockies despite a monster day from Hunter Goodman, as we hear on 850 KOA.
10: And he swings and drives this deep to center field. It is out of here. Hunter shoots. Hunter scores. It's a hat trick of homers. Number 30 on the year.
0: Number four.
26: In New York, the Yankees salvaged a doubleheader split with the Dodgers thanks to a Jazz Chisholm homer in the nightcap, as heard on ESPN Radio.
24: Swing a high fly ball, deep left field, Hernandez to the track, it is gone! Go ahead, home run, Jazz Chisholm, one out of the eight. 2-1 Yankees on its 14th home run of the season.
0: Number three.
26: In Milwaukee, the Brewers continue to roll as a William Contreras walk-off gave the Brew Crew a sweep of the Marlins. The call from 620 WTMJ.
25: Fairbanks, 1-2 pitch. Is a fly ball. Deep center field. Marcy's back.
26: Another walk-off took place in Arizona, where Max Kepler came up big in extra innings against the Cardinals, as we are on Arizona Sports 98.7 FM.
13: The 2-2. Swinging a drive to right. Going back out of Newport. Still going back. It's over his head. One hop against the wall. Barroso around third. He's coming home. D-backs win. D-backs win. D-backs win.
0: Number one.
26: Finally took off in a dramatic ending to the open across the pond, as a birdie for Ryan Fox on the 18th wins it. The call from the open radio.
27: Ryan Fox steps in to win the open. Putt is on its way.
10: Yes, he has done it! Ryan Fox birdies the last, and he wins the 154th open at Royal Birkdale.
1: He was tied for 85th after the first round, tied for 52nd at even par after the second round, shot 10 under over the weekend. Scottie Scheffler finishes three shots back at 7 under for the week. And after the final round, said that pro golf needs to do a better job of policing rule breakers after being questioned about the Bryson DeChambeau fiasco from Friday.
2: All I can really say is I think maybe we need to be a little bit more strict in the way that we are policing guys, but it's a little bit of a balance because you got certain guys like a Bryson who every shot he hits is going to be shown on TV. And, you know, when you have camera angles that are far away, things can look different than they do when you're right there. And so, you know, we've done a good job of, like, I don't know, I hate saying stuff like right out here because I don't want anything to get taken out of context. And you all say the rest of it is like Bryson. I've known him for a long time. He's a lot of things. But he's definitely not a cheater. I've ever seen him cheat once, whether you're having a putting contest over a putting green or chippy contest or anytime we played amateur golf, I never saw anything suspicious.
1: Scottie Scheffler after the final round. Scheffler, eighth consecutive top 15 finish at a major. Major victory in New Jersey on Sunday. More on that next. The Sports Center All Night continues. It's ESPN Radio.
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3: 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Jaden Daniels, he was an inch away from the Super Bowl in his rookie season and hurt in his second season.
0: 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The countdown continues on ESPN Radio. 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
14: 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Sunday, setting a couple of monikers that can be used moving forward. At Royal Birkdale, they would crown the champion golfer of the year, while at the Meadowlands, they would crown the reigning men's World Cup champion.
15: The stage is set for Sunday afternoon in East Rutherford.
16: They're the two best teams. They fully deserve it.
17: Messi has been the greatest of all time for me and many people.
18: But for one last Sunday, we'll be able to see the greatest player who ever laced them up play for the biggest trophy ever.
14: We had a pair of heavyweights for the final at the FIFA World Cup, but it was decidedly Spain's afternoon. It's a 1-0 win over Argentina after extra time. Spain picking up its second FIFA World Cup title, first since 2010. Ferran Torres, the only goal of the game, came in extra time in the 106th minute. Third career World Cup goal, the first since scoring 2 against Costa Rica.
19: Don't miss the latest episode of the Spain Blue Review with me, Greg Bergman, and Marcus Grant, talking all things Dodger baseball. 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
14: The entire tournament, fewest ever by a World Cup champion, they dispatched all comers. ESPN analyst Hercules Gomez.
20: Let's think about this for a second. Portugal came across their road, and it was easy work. Belgium came across their road, very light work. And then after that, you get a team like France, who was, well, in everybody's eyes, the favorite in this tournament. And they dominate France with the ball. And you're thinking, okay, how about the final? How about with a player like Lionel Messi? How about with a player who's the all-time great in this sport? And they do it again. Argentina was pitiful, disgraceful, whatever adjective you want to use in this game, because of Spain and how dominant they were with the ball. They never let Argentina into this game. They dictated play, and finally, football won. When they had to win the game, they did what was necessary, and they put Argentina to bed. But I'm most impressed with how dominant they were. Defensively, only one goal against, and it's not like it's just the defenders we're talking about. A complete performance for a team that has stars, but didn't have one single star, if I'm being honest, in this tournament. It was a team effort. Collectively, they were unbelievable.
14: And it's now 38-game unbeaten streak in all competitions. They won the title in six of their seven major tournament finals. Not an easy win in the World Cup Sunday. Earlier on ESPN Radio, Tony Husband from MLS on Apple TV.
12: Well, it was a grind of a final, in all honesty. Often they are when there's so much at stake, so much for both teams to lose. And this was a game that was always set up to be between a team in Spain who would possess the ball a lot and a team in Argentina who probably knew as a group maybe they didn't match up as well against this Spanish team. So they were going to have to hang in there. They were going to have to fight every ball all the way through and ultimately see if they could get some magic from Lionel Messi to potentially win the game. Ultimately, it took a long time for Spanish superiority to kind of come through, but they got there in the end. I mean, I'd probably say it won't go down as a classic World Cup final, but certainly a tense one.
14: Okay, hold that thought for a moment, because that could be an understatement. Argentina losing this one. They finished as the runner-up in three of the last four FIFA World Cup final appearances. Team record 13-game unbeaten streak in the World Cup is snapped. Lionel Messi, though, does become the first man to start three World Cup finals. Second man to appear in three. In the end, though, Spain registering 20 shots compared to two for Argentina, none on target. Argentina's first shot of any kind came in the 115th minute. The second half of extra time with roughly 5 minutes to play. That's a record for futility in a World Cup. As the dust settles, not really much at all for Argentina to write home about. ESPN analyst Steve McManaman, Frank LaBeouf, Craig Burley.
21: I'd go as far as to say Argentina were a complete and utter disgrace today, both with their performance and their antics. We expected the antics. We expected the thuggery. We expected the off-the-ball stuff. But we also expected a lot more on the ball, a lot more purpose, a lot more about their play. They were an utter shambles. They were disgusting, disgraceful. I'm so pleased Spain won. And I could just see a scenario at the end there, but before Spain scored, that it was going to go to penalties or they were going to get a scruffy goal, Argentina, and win this. And Spain tried. They tried to make it a good game. They tried to get over the line. The finishing wasn't quite great. Martinez made a lot of saves, but they were comfortable saves. But we know Argentina are not the greatest side they've ever been, but to put that kind of performance in a World Cup final, that negative, it was a disgusting performance.
22: We have been presented, we saw that game, and in fact, it was a bad image of football.
23: It was everything that's bad with the game, really.
22: Yeah, exactly. We showed the worst of the worst. Well, they showed the worst of the worst. Congratulations to Spain. And there is nothing to say about Spain because they tried. But it's impossible to play. And I have to include the referee at some point. So it was completely negative. And that's unbearable for me. And the football is different. The way of I see the football, and I was a defender, is absolutely different to what I saw today. It was a shame. It was a bad image of football. And I thought the 1990 final, Argentina again against Germany, was the worst of the worst. No, we found worse. This one.
24: I concur with everybody. I hated the Argentina performance. There's this thing where they'll do anything to get a victory. And, you know, they'll try tricks and the dark arts, etc., etc. We've heard it and heard it and heard it. But it's a really bad image for them, isn't it? You know, it doesn't look good. It doesn't look great. You're talking about arguably the greatest player in the world. Yet his teammates act as if, you know, they're not interested in football. They just want to do anything else apart from win a football match. They'll just do it by fair means or foul. They'll kick, they'll punch, they'll drag, they'll dive, they'll do anything. That was awful today. And as you said, in the biggest game in the world, the eyes of the nation, the eyes of the whole universe looking at this game, and you're subjected to that, where, as you said, if you're a neutral, all you're praying for is, you know what, I hope Spain score.
23: Yeah.
24: I hope Spain score, and then let's finish this game and get over with. And then after the end of the game, we're all sitting there going, I bet you Argentina caused chaos after the game. I bet you they're going to be pushing and pulling and fighting. And of course, that happens as well off camera, you know. And it's just, I mean, I'm glad the result's gone.
23: Yeah.
24: Argentina were awful, and I thought their performances today was terrible, and they upped the lambasted for it. In Argentina, they'll probably go down as warriors, as heroes, etc., etc., but that type of performance is not becoming of a team like that.
14: With Argentina's loss, the last four defending champions to reach the final have all finished as the runner-up. SportsCenter All Night, ESPN Radio. From the World Cup to the British Isles with New Zealand winding up in the spotlight.
0: Ryan Fox steps in to win the Open. Putt is on its way.
13: Yes, he has done it! Ryan Fox birdies the last, and he wins the 154th Open at Royal Birkdale. He joins an illustrious list of winners. Peter Thompson did it twice. Arnold Palmer, Lee Trevino, Johnny Miller, Tom Watson, Ian Baker, Finch, Mark O'Meara, Padraig Harrington, Jordan Spieth. Add the name of Ryan Fox, forevermore known as a major champion. He has won the world's championship, the Open, right here.
14: Let's not forget old Tom Morris there, too. The Open radio with the call. Ryan Fox, 10 under for the tournament, made a birdie putt of 11 and a half feet on the 18th to win his first career major by one shot. Hardest hole on the course for this week. One of only five players to birdie the hole on Sunday, but he nailed it.
1: Definitely the first part. I mean, I hit two shots exactly how I wanted to hit them. I didn't feel anything for the putt. Everything was shaking that much. I was just happy to hit it somewhat near the hole, and to see it go in was incredible. But, you know, I did say to my caddy, Dean, on the tee that we were going to take it on, that I was going to try to win the tournament, and I'd live with the consequences if I stuffed it up. And, you know, to go out there and execute, you know, that drive's not a very comfortable tee shot, obviously, and to hit it in the fairway and give myself a chance was huge. And then I landed on a good number. I think I had 160 metres to the hole. You know, the breeze was a little down off the left. Obviously, you know, everything's a bit jumped up there, so it was just a solid nine, and I hit it exactly where I wanted to hit it, and I think I screamed at it, please be good in the air, and it was. And, you know, to cap it off with the putt, you know, everyone practices on the green, I guess. You've got a putt to hold a major championship or to win the Open. It's not like that in real life. It's not a very comfortable feeling, but it's certainly very enjoyable when you see it going.
14: My bad. 11-foot putt, roughly 3.5 meters at Royal Birkdale as Ryan Fox becomes champion golfer. Fourth Open champ in the last 50 years to birdie the 72nd hole to win by a shot. Tom Watson did it in 1977, Ernie Els in 2012, Cameron Smith in 2022. Score of 130 over the final two rounds, shot a 62 and 68 over the weekend to claim his first major championship representing New Zealand. Third major champ representing New Zealand overall. SportsCenter All Night, ESPN Radio, Ryan Fox coming up big on 18, back stateside. Red Sox coming up big with number 13.
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11: Wilson Contreras hits a fly ball deep towards the triangle, chasing back Mullins in the triangle. Looks up and is good! Over the triangle, just to the right, and into the stands for a Wilson Contreras two-run home run.
3: Here's a 1-0. Swinging a looper into left field. On comes Durand. He's there. He has it. And the Red Sox have a 13-game win streak. The Red Sox tying their second longest win streak in history with 13 consecutive wins as they beat the Tampa Bay Rays 6-1 and sweep this series.
14: WEEI with the call. Red Sox 6-1 for, yes, win number 13, matching the second longest win streak in franchise history. They did that in 1948. Longest is 15 straight in 1946. They have 21 wins in the past 26 games. Best record of Major League Baseball since June 19th. Wilson Contreras with his 22nd home run of the year.
4: Wilson, you guys just tied for the second longest win streak in franchise history. You sweep the Rays in a four-game series, the first-place team in the division. What's impressed you most about the way this team came out to do this in this series, in the first series out of the break?
25: We are relentless right now. It doesn't matter how we start the game. It seems like it always we're trying to find a way to win, find a way to get on base, find a way to have a good at-bats. And we did it today. Thankfully, we have this amazing team right now. They're doing a great job, and the energy is up there.
4: You guys created some distance in the third without the ability of actually getting a hit. You're able to score those three runs. How much does that speak to how well things are going for the group right now when you can just put the ball in play?
25: I mean, you have to take advantage of what baseball is giving you.

0: And that would be the difference as the Yankees take the nightcap 2-1 to split the doubleheader, but the Dodgers take the series. You heard Sunday Night Baseball here on ESPN Radio. Tom Hart, Doug Glanville have the call. Tom?
1: Thank you, Jay. Another thriller here at Yankee Stadium, the second one-run game of the series, and the Yankees avoid the sweep thanks to Jazz Chisholm with an opposite field home run in the eighth inning. And Jazz, with his 14th home run of the season, this was the difference in this game tonight.
2: Well, the Yankees showed that, okay, if we don't get this explosive offense that is getting focused a lot on without Aaron Judge, we can pitch. And they have very good pitching. It showed tonight, even with the opener, Ryan Yarbrough starts it off and put up a lot of zeros. So other than the Edmund home run in the eighth, they were perfect out there when it came to how they were able to throw the ball and execute. So when you pitch like that, especially at home, you just need one break, one little hit, one something later, and Chisholm was able to provide that. So Yankees show that, okay, if we're not going to win and get a lot of runs, we can win the close ones. And against the world champion, that says a lot.
1: And oddly enough for Jazz Chisholm, 122nd career home run, only his 11th to the opposite field, and that was enough for the Yankees to pull off a one-run victory. Quick thought, does this change how you think about the Yankees without Aaron Judge, or is this just one of 162?
2: Right, I think they're fine even without Judge. It's not where they want to go into the postseason, but they have a lot of athleticism. That's when they got Jazz Chisholm. They got him because he was a guy that can create runs without necessarily the home run. Tonight, it was the home run. So you have Cody Bellinger. You have guys that can run the bases like Caballero and Volpe. So they're counting on being able to score runs besides the home run. And without Aaron Judge, you need to be able to do that.
1: Once again, the Yankees salvage a win in this three-game series. Final score, Yankees 2, Dodgers 1. For Doug Glanville, I'm Tom Hart, right here on your home for every game of the postseason, Major League Baseball, ESPN Radio, and the ESPN app. Now let's go back to Jay Reynolds in the studio.
0: All right, Tom, and speaking of the Dodgers, L.A. saying Shohei Ohtani will miss his scheduled start Wednesday against the Phillies, irritation in his left knee. What about the future moving forward, manager Dave Roberts?
3: Don't know yet, but kind of where we're at right now, how we're proceeding, I would say that, you know, it's going to be some time. And I say that it's not going to be a day-to-day thing. I think that once we've moved Emmett, the rotation can keep going forward without Shohei for the time being. And I can't speak to how long that's going to be.
4: Any chance he doesn't pitch again this season?
3: No, I don't. No, not at all. I guess anything's possible, but I don't think that's a possibility.
0: Hey, Robert says he expects Ohtani to pitch again this season. It's just a matter of when. Well, they're not the first people to leave Las Vegas with a ring. That's next. SportsCenter All Night continues. It's ESPN Radio.
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1: 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NBA's Summer League with one final matchup Sunday evening with, believe it or not, rings on the line.
2: In the small, half-court heave here at the horn. Warriors win it in the championship here in 2026. Las Vegas belongs to Golden State.
1: Sean Kelly on ESPN. Warriors, the 94-90 win over the Grizzlies. Yaxel Lendenborg leading all scorers with 21 points, 10 rebounds, second double-double of the Summer League. He's named the MVP of the championship matchup. Cameron Boozer, 19 points, 8 rebounds in the loss for the Grizzlies, 12 of his 19 points coming in the second half. Also Sunday, Nets, a 108-90 win over the Thunder. Thunder, 0-5. In the Summer League in Vegas this summer. Four of the five losses by double digits. Thunder outscored by 102 points in Summer League, an average of more than 20 points per game. Thunder also making an off-court move on Sunday. OKC trading Lu Dort to the Hawks, part of a three-team deal. They've picked up 7 second-round picks this offseason while going under the second apron and shedding $200 million. ESPN front office insider Bobby Marks.
3: That's what the apron forces you to do. I mean, it's, you can't keep everyone. And I think it forces you to what's a luxury and what's a priority. I think, and I'm not saying Lu Dort was a luxury for Oklahoma City, but certainly when you have, Kaysen Wallace, who's eligible for an extension, and A.J. Mitchell the following year, to be able to, as you said, reduce your costs significantly, get under the second apron, and still it still is going to be one of the top teams this year with your three core players. And you've got Hartenstein back, and you've got your bench guys, your depth here, and then, as you said, you pick up that seven seconds and, over $300 million in savings here. I think you have to like what Oklahoma City did.
1: Rather than simply declining Dort's team option of roughly $18 million, the Thunder picked it up, acquired future assets, three of them, created a $17 million trade exception, and placed Dort in position for a long-term deal in Atlanta, something that was not viable in Oklahoma City. SportsCenter All Night, ESPN Radio, WNBA, Angel Reese says she's grateful on two fronts, one for the apology issued and two for the discipline issued. The WNBA suspending Toronto coach Sandy Brondello for one game for comments made to officials about Reese during Toronto's loss to the Dream on Friday.
4: First, I appreciate Sandy's apology, but also appreciate the love and support that I have had for the last 48 hours. It has been very overwhelming with a lot of love and also other things, but I am grateful that the league did take action on what the situation had happened. There's no place for discrimination or hate in this league from anyone, from fans to coaches to players. And I'm just grateful that we are able to move on from the situation and just play winning basketball. The WNBA is supposed to be positive, and we are going in a great light right now. So I just want to continue that and move forward.
5: It was an emotional statement, and it's in a statement that's often, it's very common in Australia, and it wasn't directed at Angel. I'd never do that to any kind of player. That's not the kind of coach I am. And it's no excuse that I'm from Australia. We have cultural differences. I've lived here long enough to know the issues that there are in this country. But I really, I wanted to apologize. Whenever Angel's ready, I have, reached out to their organization and I'm very sincere because I never want that to happen to anyone. It's so much in this WNBA and I felt mad at myself because I'm a part of the solution, not the problem.
1: Brondello will serve her suspension Monday when the Tempo host the Las Vegas Aces. Sunday, Reese and the Atlanta Dream pulling out a win at the gun, getting a layup from Jordan Canada, the buzzer for a 93-91 win over Chicago. Third straight win for Atlanta. Dallas has double that.
6: A 5-point lead for Dallas. Bester's deep. Oh, she's just so good.
7: That is just unbelievable. Paige Bester, you could see her step back game be on point today. That's another example.
1: Wings with a 90-82 win over the Sparks. Paige Bester did leave in the fourth after a collision. The rain is Spain's for mainly how they're playing. That's next at ESPN Radio.
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9: 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No question the talent that Josh Allen has, but can he take that next step?
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10: 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Now, the questions begin.
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6: You're making a 13-game win streak for the Boston Red Sox as they sweep their weekend series. Shohei Ohtani still has issues with his left knee, won't be pitching for a bit. Team does expect him to be back on the mound this season. Ryan Fox takes the Open Championship, while in New Jersey, Spain, 1-0 win over Argentina to capture the FIFA World Cup. Spain, second FIFA World Cup title, first since 2010, seventh team with multiple World Cup titles. Ferran Torres scores in extra time, scores in the 106th minute, and gives Spain the win. Seven shutouts in this World Cup. That's a record. They extend the record for the most shutouts in a single tournament. They conceded one goal the entire tournament. And they may not be done. Carlos Mauricio Ramirez from MLS on Apple TV earlier on ESPN Radio.
7: The scary thing about Spain, if you're thinking about the future, you're not a Spanish soccer fan, is Lamine Yamal is 19 years old. So he'll be 23 by 2030, 27 by 2034, 31 by 2038. So he might as well play four, maybe five World Cups or even more. He's not going anywhere. The spine of this, the backbone, the column, if you would, of this Spanish team is very much young. And they still have younger players that didn't even play or even get brought up to this tournament in the ovens just being baked to perfection. So when the time comes, they just churn them out and churn them out and churn them out.
6: On the other end of the age spectrum, there's Lionel Messi, first man to start three FIFA World Cup finals. Argentina doesn't get a shot on target. They're the first team to do that in the World Cup final over the last 60 years. How do we remember this tournament for Messi? From MLS on Apple TV, earlier on ESPN Radio, Tony Husband.
8: Well, outstanding. A tournament where he proved that despite the fact that he actually had his 39th birthday in this tournament, he showed why I think now he is, for almost all of us, the greatest player to ever play the game. It's difficult. You know, there are different eras, different times in the game. There have been so many greats that have graced the football field. But to think that at the age of 39, he was still capable of doing some of the things that he did in this tournament, and to help an Argentina side that you would probably say, you know, without him would not have made this final, I think it just goes to show his greatness. He wasn't to be a winner today, but, you know, he has been an incredible servant to this Argentine side in his career. And, you know, this is probably the end for him in terms of World Cups. A sad way for him to go out, but ultimately he will go out with a wonderful legacy.
6: Sad way for Argentina to go out as they are shut out, just not only on the scoreboard, but no shots on target in the final at all. ESPN analyst Hercules Gomez.
9: It'll be remembered for two things. One, let's leave Messi for the side of it. It's Argentina and how they suffered all tournament. This really shouldn't be a surprise to us. it was a surprise, but it shouldn't be a surprise. They were suffering against the likes of Cape Verde. They were suffering against the likes of Egypt. They suffered against the likes of England. So when you come up against a dominant team like Spain, you're going to suffer. But it's the way they suffer, guys. You can lose, but it's how you lose. They never once were in this game. And if you have the world's greatest player that's ever played, you got to give him a chance to affect the game. A guy who was averaging four big plays a game, four big chances a game, touched very little of the ball, and I don't think it's all on Messi. It's not going to affect Messi's legacy, and this is where I want to go. Messi's still going to be the all-time great in this sport, and if you need statistics or trophies to tell you otherwise, I think you're in the wrong sport. Messi is in a different realm. We could have a serious argument about his place in sporting history and where he is amongst the world's best athletes in the history of sports, but it's not going to affect his legacy. But seeing this guy go out like that, I can't imagine this is the last time we see him. 4 years from now, the World Cup will be part of it in Argentina. If you were to ask me if it's the last we've seen of Lionel Messi, I thought we would have seen the last of him in Qatar, so I'm not too sure.
6: Argentina, the runner-up, they've done that in three of the last four FIFA World Cup final appearances. We'll see what happens 4 years from now. Now the North American World Cup wrapping up. As for the hosting ability for North America,
9: there were a lot of doubts about this World Cup in North America. A lot of doubts about it in Mexico, in the United States, and in Canada, the hosting abilities, the ticket sales, will there be people in the stands? And it was a complete and utter success. And then on the field, the great moments. How can you forget about Cape Verde? Cabo Verde and what they were able to do. The population of 530,000 for this small African country. And Vozinha announces himself to the world. The Instagram sensation that is Vozinha started out with 40,000, now has 29 million. 29 million. And by the way, the only team not to lose in 90 minutes to both finalists. They came out to play. How can we forget Vozinha and what this team did against Argentina? That thrilling match in the knockout rounds. They got to the knockout rounds. Vozinha and Cape Verde were absolutely one of the best stories in this tournament.
6: Overall, the tournament may be considered a success. As for Sunday's final at the Meadowlands, ESPN analyst Steve McManaman, Frank LaBeouf, and Craig Burley.
10: FIFA wanted the game here. They played in the worst stadium, probably out the lot, on the worst pitch.
11: Yep.
10: At a terrible time, really, for the US here, but not, you know, it was maybe better for around the world at 3 o'clock. Yeah. But there was much better arenas during this World Cup that they they should have known beforhand that would have been more suggestive to a better atmosphere and a better game of football. Now, Argentina might have spoiled that still, but the pitch as well didn't help the Spanish who tried to play. Mm-hmm. So they got that wrong, albeit it's New York, so I get that. But I think there's a lot of people out there that do think FIFA wanted Argentina to win this thing.
11: Mm-hmm.
10: Infantino wanted a story. Mm. He wanted Messi to go back-to-back, and people have been doing stuff on social media and all that, and sort of laughing about it, half joking and half serious, and that's kind of how it felt at times. But I like what they did in terms of not the way they played. I liked the guts in coming back in the fighting, and yeah, a lot of it was on England and other teams. I liked how they had that spirit and that quality in the last 20 minutes of games. And that's why I felt that we were going to see some of similar ilk today. Mm. But we just saw the complete opposite. If you thought England were negative for 35 minutes and Thomas Tuchel got battered for them going out, they were negative for until, well, the last 10 minutes of extra time, 90-odd minutes of normal time plus injury time of complete negativity.
11: 100th minute was the first shot.
10: How can you not, with players that have won World Cups and won Champions Leagues and playing all over Europe, most of them, on huge salaries, because they're playing at the top teams, not muster one effort in, what did you say, 100 minutes?
11: 100 minutes.
10: Not one effort in a World Cup final, not even from 25 yards, not even speculative, nothing. Crossing the box ahead, nothing.
6: Spain comes away with the World Cup title. Much more reaction coming up this morning on Unsportsmanlike. ESPN analyst Shaka Hislop will join the show 8:30 Eastern Time. SportsCenter all night, ESPN Radio. The Open Championship also coming to a completion on Sunday, and it's Ryan Fox who makes a birdie putt on 18 to win his first career major, finishes at 10 under for the tournament.
12: Ryan, your caddy, Dean Smith, told me that after you guys missed that putt on 17, you said, mate, we're going to have to give it a go.
13: Yep. I, we chatted about it pretty briefly, which everything's pretty quick between us normally, and I said, well, I'm going to give this a go. Take it on, deal with the consequences. I'd kind of got it in my head at that point that I would have felt worse making bogey, trying to make a par to get in the playoff, than if I'd have made a bogey having a crack at it. And obviously having a crack at it paid off.
12: What went through your mind when the ball fell in the cup?
13: I probably can't repeat that, but disbelief, to be honest. You kind of practice those putts, you kind of dream of those putts. They are quite awful in the moment as well. Like, everything was all over the place for me. I was trying to take as many deep breaths as possible just to make solid contact with the putter. It took off straight. Obviously, I read it okay, and to see it dive in the left edge, sort of everything came out. I'm not normally that emotional. I don't really react to stuff that much on the golf course, and that was one I couldn't hold on to.
12: Your father played for the All Blacks rugby team. Have you had a chance to speak to him yet?
13: Yeah, I spoke to mum and dad briefly back home. It's very early in the morning for them, but I think it was worth staying up. He's incredibly proud. I imagine he would have been incredibly nervous watching back at home. It made it all worthwhile them staying up for it, and look forward to taking us back home and showing them later on in the year.
12: You said there's already been some red wine in the Claire jug. What are the other plans?
13: At this point, I don't know, but it will be refilled with red wine. And I don't think you can blame me for having a little bit of a hangover tomorrow.
12: Congratulations. Thank you.
13: Thanks, mate.
6: Ryan Fox mentioned that he would deal with the consequences after missing the putt and took on 18. That was a bit of a theme this weekend, dealing with consequences. Bryson DeChambeau hit with a two-stroke penalty on Friday for improving his position. Earlier on ESPN Radio, the guy who just chatted with Ryan Fox, our Mark Schlabaugh.
14: I think the biggest thing is he just needed to be more careful and aware. He's a bull in a china shop to begin with. Some guys didn't think it was that big of a deal. Xander Schauffele said that's how everybody steps into the tall fescue. You know, it was kind of a mixed bag. Some guys thought it wasn't a big deal. Sam Burns said in his press conference after the round yesterday that he didn't think there was enough evidence and he feels bad for Bryson. But then there are other guys that, you know, thought he was stomping out a forest fire or trying to kill a snake. I mean, it's just, if it wasn't Bryson, it wouldn't have been such a big deal, I don't think. But I don't think there's any question when he stomped, the tall fescue behind his ball fell, which allowed a clearer path for his backswing. So the RNA is more of a stickler than other places. You know, I think some guys are frustrated that so many guys are doing it. Mm-hmm. And, you know, Russell Henley said, look, every swing Bryson makes is on TV. If I had done it, maybe they wouldn't have seen it. So, you know, he's under a different type of microscope, but he brings a lot of that on himself.
15: Is Bryson the quote-unquote villain? And do you feel that amongst the players out there, or is it more of they just get what it is? It's all performative, and they know who he is at this point.
14: But I do think the drama after Friday's round, the fact that he went back out on the course for 20 minutes, that he went back into the scoring tent or building for 20 minutes, and, you know, guys behind him weren't able to sign their scorecard. They had to stay. Everybody's up late waiting for their tee times. It's just, you know, how can you hold the entire tournament hostage? The volunteers can't go home. The media can't go home. And it's just, you know, as Rory said, it was performative, and he's a bit of a drama queen. And, you know, he's in a tough spot. I mean, he put everything he had into Live, and it's got an uncertain future at best. And I don't think he's coming back to the PGA Tour anytime soon. I don't think he'll get the deal that Brooks Koepka got because he sued the PGA Tour and he was the last guy to remain as a plaintiff. And I think the PGA Tour is going to hit him hard. And, you know, he told me in Virginia that he was surprised that there was the possibility of discipline because of everything he can do to the PGA Tour. And I think he probably regrets saying that.
6: It'll be one of the stories we'll follow coming out of the Open Championship, which is won by Ryan Fox. Now has the claret jug. On paper, Ipe Muzuhara was Shohei Ohtani's interpreter. It was much more than that, though. They were a team closer than brothers until it went all horribly wrong. From 30 to 30 podcast, The Betrayal of Shohei Ohtani tells the story of a relationship that detonated into one of sports' biggest scandals. Premieres Monday, wherever you get your podcasts. Right now, SportsCenter all night. Back to baseball. Good news, bad news for the Rockies, their matchup with the Reds.
16: Hunter Goodman. And he swings and drives this deep to center field. It is out of here. Hunter shoots. Hunter scores. It's a hat trick of homers. Number 30 on the year. 442 feet. It's 9-5 now, Reds.
6: Hunter Goodman with three homers, but it wasn't good enough. Reds a 9-6 win over the Rockies. Sal Stewart, three-run homer for his 20th, second Reds rookie over the last 75 years with 20 homers before August. Reds, who put up five in the first inning, go on to the 9-6 win. Hunter Goodman, 30 homers after hitting three in the loss. Braves and Rangers also going yard.
17: 3-1 pitch. Riley hammers it to deep center. Carter going to go back. It's over his head. It's gone! That is out of here. A laser beam as he just disintegrated that baseball to straightaway center. It's 4-0 Braves on Riley's second home run off of Eovaldi. What a screamer. 3-1 pitch, and he hits one way up in the air. Deep right field. Back to the wall. That is off of the wall and out of here. Home run by Baldwin. Sent it high into the heavens. It just continued to carry. He is on another level. His second home run today, his fifth hit. And it's 8-4 Braves here in the eighth. What a performance.
6: Braves win it 8-5. 680 the fan. Rangers, minus 28 run differential since July 1st. Rangers, 42nd game with five runs or more this season, but they lose to Atlanta 8-5. Padres putting up runs.
18: 2-1 pitch, swung on, hit in the air to left field, straight away, deep. Collins drifting back, still going back. He is at the wall, leaps up, it's going to go! Grand slam, Ty France! The KC Killer strikes at Kauffman Stadium. And an exclamation point here in the eighth inning.
6: Exclamation point there, made it 13-2. Padres wound up scoring 19, most in a game this season. They beat the Royals 19-2. They win by 17. For the Royals, their second loss this season by at least 15. Cubs put up 10. They beat the Twins 10-1. Cubs put up 10. Diamondbacks and Cardinals played 10.
19: The 2-2. Swinging a drive to right. Going back out of Newport. Still going back. It's over his head. One hop against the wall. Barroso around third. He's coming home. D-backs win. D-backs win. D-backs win.
6: Diamondbacks with the walk-off in 10. They trailed 7-0 after five innings. Their second win in 449 games in franchise history after trailing by 7 or more runs. One of the top plays of the day. We'll find that out next. 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
6: 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Baseball on Sunday, Pirates, Guardians in Cleveland. Paul Skeens on the mound for Pittsburgh.
7: One ball, two strikes. Skeens delivers. Swing and a miss. Struck him out. 8 Ks for Skeens. He's gone through 7.
6: 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Pirates, the 7-1 win over Cleveland. Skeens, 7 innings, gave up the earned run, struck out 8, his 7th outing, where he's thrown at least 100 pitches, had at least 8 strikeouts, and at most, 1 run allowed. Guardians, meanwhile, 0-17 when allowing at least 7 runs. Mets started early against the Phillies.
8: The 1-0. Drilled deep to right field. This ball is well on its way, and this one is gone to the second deck in right. What a shot for Francisco Lindor. 4 batters into the top of the first. The Mets have a 2-0 lead on Lindor's 6th and one of the more mammoth home runs he's hit all season. 420 feet into the second deck in right.
6: 420 feet is longest of the season. Home run number 6. 880 ESPN New York with the call. Mets a 6-1 win over the Phillies. Their first series win against the Phillies at Citizens Bank Park since 2022. White Sox shut out the Blue Jays 3-0. Trey Yosevich takes the loss, went 6 innings, struck out 9, gave up all 3 runs, and takes the loss. White Sox 5-1 in their last 6, 7 runs allowed in that span. Mariners double up the Giants 6-3. Seattle winning 3 of the last 4 after losing 5 straight. SportsCenter All Night, ESPN Radio. 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
10: Jay, we start with baseball in Colorado, where the Reds beat the Rockies despite a monster day from Hunter Goodman, as we hear on 850 KOA.
11: And he swings and drives this deep to center field. It is out of here! Hunter shoots! Hunter scores! It's a hat trick of homers! Number 30 on the year.
5: Number 4.
10: In New York, the Yankees salvaged a doubleheader split with the Dodgers, thanks to a Jazz Chisholm homer in the nightcap, as heard on ESPN Radio.
12: And a high fly ball, deep left field, Hernandez to the track, it is gone!
10: Milwaukee, the Brewers continue to roll as a William Contreras walk-off gave the Brew Crew a sweep of the Marlins. 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
7: Fairbanks, 1-2 pitch. He is a fly ball. Deep center field. Marcy's back.
10: Another walk-off took place in Arizona, where Max Kepler came up big in extra innings against the Cardinals. 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
13: The 2-2. Swinging a drive to right. Going back out of Newport. Still going back. It's over his head. One hop against the wall. Barroso around third. He's coming home. D-backs win. D-backs win. D-backs win.
5: Number one.
10: Finally took off in a dramatic ending to the open across the pond. As a birdie for Ryan Fox on the 18th wins it. The call from the open radio.
14: Ryan Fox steps in to win the open. Putt is on its way.
8: Yes, he has done it! Ryan Fox birdies the last and he wins the 154th open at Royal Birkdale.
6: He was tied for 85th after the first round, tied for 52nd at even par after the second round, shot 10 under over the weekend. Scottie Scheffler finishes three shots back at 7 under for the week. And after the final round, said that pro golf needs to do a better job of policing rule breakers after being questioned about the Bryson DeChambeau fiasco from Friday.
15: All I can really say is I think maybe we need to be a little bit more strict in the way that we are policing guys, but it's a little bit of a balance because you got certain guys like a Bryson who every shot he hits is going to be shown on TV. And, you know, when you have camera angles that are far away, things can look different than they do when you're right there. And so, you know, we've done a good job of, like, I hate saying stuff like right out here because I don't want anything to get taken out of context. And you know, all I'll say the rest of it is, like, Bryson, I've known him for a long time. He's a lot of things. But he's definitely not a cheater. I've ever seen him cheat once, whether you're having a putting contest or a putting green or chipping contest or any time we played amateur golf, I never saw anything suspicious.
6: Scottie Scheffler after the final round. Scheffler, eighth consecutive top 15 finish at a major. Major victory in New Jersey on Sunday. More on that next. The Sports Center All Night continues. It's ESPN Radio.
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6: 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Sunday, setting a couple of monikers that can be used moving forward. At Royal Birkdale, they would crown the champion golfer of the year, while at the Meadowlands, they would crown the reigning men's World Cup champion.
25: The stage is set for Sunday afternoon in East Rutherford.
26: They're the two best teams. They fully deserve it.
27: Messi has been the greatest of all time for me and many people.
28: But for one last Sunday, we'll be able to see the greatest player who ever laced them up play for the biggest trophy ever.
6: We had a pair of heavyweights for the final at the FIFA World Cup, but it was decidedly Spain's afternoon. It's a 1-0 win over Argentina after extra time. Spain picking up its second FIFA World Cup title, first since 2010. Ferran Torres, the only goal of the game, came in extra time in the 106th minute. Third career World Cup goal, the first since scoring two against Costa Rica.
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6: Seven shutouts this World Cup, extending the record for the most in a single tournament. They conceded one goal the entire tournament. Fewest ever by a World Cup champion. They dispatched all comers. ESPN analyst Hercules Gomez.
1: Let's think about this for a second. Portugal came across their road, and it was easy work. Belgium came across their road, very light work. And then after that, you get a team like France, who was, well, in everybody's eyes, the favorite in this tournament. And they dominate France with the ball. And you're thinking, okay, how about the final? How about with a player like Lionel Messi? How about with a player who's the all-time great in this sport? And they do it again. Argentina was pitiful, disgraceful, whatever adjective you want to use in this game, because of Spain and how dominant they were with the ball. They never let Argentina into this game. They dictated play, and finally, football won. When they had to win the game, they did what was necessary, and they put Argentina to bed. But I'm most impressed with how dominant they were. Defensively, only one goal against, and it's not like it's just the defenders we're talking about. A complete performance for a team that has stars, but didn't have one single star, if I'm being honest, in this tournament. It was a team effort. Collectively, they were unbelievable.
6: And it's now 38-game unbeaten streak in all competitions. They won the title in six of their seven major tournament finals. Not an easy win in the World Cup Sunday. Earlier on ESPN Radio, Tony Husband from MLS on Apple TV.
29: Well, it was a grind of a final, in all honesty. Often they are when there's so much at stake, so much for both teams to lose. And this was a game that was always set up to be between a team in Spain who would possess the ball a lot and a team in Argentina who probably knew as a group maybe they didn't match up as well against this Spanish team, so they were going to have to hang in there. They were going to have to fight every ball all the way through and ultimately see if they could get some magic from Lionel Messi to potentially win the game. Ultimately, it took a long time for Spanish superiority to kind of come through, but they got there in the end. I mean, I'd probably say it won't go down as a classic World Cup final, but certainly a tense one.
6: Okay, hold that thought for a moment, because that could be an understatement. Argentina losing this one. They finished as the runner-up in three of the last four FIFA World Cup final appearances. Team record 13-game unbeaten streak in the World Cup is snapped. Lionel Messi, though, does become the first man to start three World Cup finals. Second man to appear in three. In the end, though, Spain registering 20 shots compared to two for Argentina, none on target. Argentina's first shot of any kind came in the 115th minute, the second half of extra time with roughly 5 minutes to play. That's a record for futility in a World Cup. As the dust settles, not really much at all for Argentina to write home about. ESPN analyst Steve McManaman, Frank LaBeouf, Craig Burley.
7: I'd go as far as to say Argentina were a complete and utter disgrace today, both with their performance and their antics. We expected the antics. We expected the thuggery. We expected the off-the-ball stuff. But we also expected a lot more on the ball, a lot more purpose, a lot more about the play. They were an utter shambles. They were disgusting, disgraceful. I'm so pleased Spain won. And I could just see a scenario at the end there, but before Spain scored, that it was going to go to penalties or they were going to get a scruffy goal, Argentina, and win this. And Spain tried. They tried to make it a good game. They tried to get over the line. The finishing wasn't quite great. Martinez made a lot of saves, but they were comfortable saves. But we know Argentina are not the greatest side they've ever been. But to put that kind of performance in a World Cup final, that negative, it was a disgusting performance.
8: We have been presented. We saw that game, and in fact, it was a bad image of football.
9: It was everything that's bad with the game, really.
8: Yeah, exactly. We showed the worst of the worst. Well, they showed the worst of the worst. Congratulations to Spain. And there is nothing to say about Spain because they tried. But it's impossible to play. And I have to include the referee at some point. So it was completely negative. And that's unbearable for me. And the football is different. The way of I see the football, and I was a defender, is absolutely different to what I saw today. It was a shame. It was a bad image of football. And I thought the 1990 final, Argentina again against Germany, was the worst of the worst. No, we found the worst. This one.
11: I concur with everybody. I hated the Argentina performance. There's this thing where they'll do anything to get a victory and, you know, they'll try tricks and the dark arts, etc., etc. We've heard it and heard it and heard it, but it's a really bad image for them, isn't it? You know, it doesn't look good. It doesn't look great. You're talking about arguably the greatest player in the world, yet his teammates act as if, you know, they're not interested in football. They just want to do anything else apart from win a football match. They'll just do it by fair means or foul. They'll kick, they'll punch, they'll drag, they'll dive, they'll do anything. That was awful today. And as you said, in the biggest game in the world, the eyes of the nation, the eyes of the whole universe looking at this game, and you're subjected to that, where, as you said, if you're a neutral, all you're praying for is, you know what, I hope Spain score.
9: Yeah.
11: I hope Spain score, and then let's finish this game and get over with. And then after the end of the game, we're all sitting there going, I bet you Argentina caused chaos after the game. I bet you they're going to be pushing and pulling and fighting. And of course, that happens as well off camera, you know. And it's just, I mean, I'm glad the result's gone.
9: Yeah.
11: Argentina were awful, and I thought their performances today was terrible, and they upped the lambasted for it. In Argentina, they'll probably go down as warriors, as heroes, etc., etc., but that type of performance is not becoming of a team like that.
6: With Argentina's loss, the last four defending champions to reach the final have all finished as the runner-up. SportsCenter All Night, ESPN Radio. From the World Cup to the British Isles with New Zealand winding up in the spotlight.
12: Ryan Fox steps in to win the Open. Putt is on its way.
13: Yes, he has done it! Ryan Fox birdies the last, and he wins the 154th Open at Royal Birkdale. He joins an illustrious list of winners. Peter Thompson did it twice. Arnold Palmer, Lee Trevino, Johnny Miller, Tom Watson, Ian Baker, Finch, Marco Mira, Padraig Harrington, Jordan Spieth. Add the name of Ryan Fox, forevermore known as a major champion. He has won the world's championship, the Open, right here.
6: Let's not forget old Tom Morris there, too. The Open Radio with the call. Ryan Fox, 10 under for the tournament, made a birdie putt of 11 and a half feet on the 18th to win his first career major by one shot. Hardest hole on the course for this week. One of only five players to birdie the hole on Sunday, but he nailed it.
0: Definitely the first part. I mean, I hit two shots exactly how I wanted to hit them. I didn't feel anything for the putt. Everything was shaking that much. I was just happy to hit it somewhat near the hole, and to see it go in was incredible. But, you know, I did say to my caddy, Dean, on the tee that we were going to take it on, that I was going to try to win the tournament, and I'd live with the consequences if I stuffed it up. And, you know, to go out there and execute, you know, that drive's not a very comfortable tee shot, obviously. And to hit it in the fairway and give myself a chance was huge. And then I landed on a good number. I think I had 160 metres to the hole. The breeze was a little down off the left. Obviously, you know, everything's a bit jumped up there. So it was just a solid nine. And I hit it exactly where I wanted to hit it. And I think I screamed at it, please be good in the air. And it was. And, you know, to cap it off with the putt, you know, everyone practices on the green, I guess. You've got a putt to hold a major championship or to win the Open. It's not like that in real life. It's not a very comfortable feeling, but it's certainly very enjoyable when you see it going.
6: My bad. 11-foot putt, roughly 3.5 meters at Royal Birkdale as Ryan Fox becomes champion golfer. Fourth Open champ in the last 50 years to birdie the 72nd hole to win by a shot. Tom Watson did it in 1977, Ernie Els in 2012, Cameron Smith in 2022. Score of 130 over the final two rounds, shot a 62 and 68 over the weekend to claim his first major championship representing New Zealand. Third major champ representing New Zealand overall. SportsCenter All Night, ESPN Radio, Ryan Fox coming up big on 18, back stateside. Red Sox coming up big with number 13.
15: You can see them starting to get a little sharper as the game goes on.
3: Wilson Contreras hits a fly ball deep towards the triangle. Chasing Dak Mullins in the triangle. Looks up and is good. Over the triangle, just to the right, and into the stands for a Wilson Contreras two-run home run.
16: Here's a 1-0. Swinging a looper into left field. On comes Durand. He's there. He has it. And the Red Sox have a 13-game win streak. The Red Sox tying their second longest win streak in history with 13 consecutive wins as they beat the Tampa Bay Rays 6-1 and sweep this series.
6: WEEI with the call. Red Sox 6-1 for, yes, win number 13, matching the second longest win streak in franchise history. They did that in 1948. Longest is 15 straight in 1946. They have 21 wins in the past 26 games. Best record of Major League Baseball since June 19th, Wilson Contreras with his 22nd home run of the year.
18: Wilson, you guys just tied for the second longest win streak in franchise history. You sweep the Rays in a four-game series, the first-place team in the division. What's impressed you most about the way this team came out to do this in this series, in the first series out of the break?
19: We are relentless right now. It doesn't matter how we start the game. We're always, it seems like it always, we're trying to find a way to win, find a way to get on base, find a way to have a good at-bats. And we did it today. Thankfully, we have this amazing team right now. They're doing a great job, and the energy is up there.
18: You guys created some distance in the third without the ability of actually getting a hit. You're able to score those three runs. How much does that speak to how well things are going for the group right now when you can just put the ball in play?
19: I mean, you have to take advantage of what baseball is giving you. It doesn't have to be a base. It doesn't have to be a homer all the time. You have to be small things like it happened in the third. Once you're taking advantage of that, you know that at any moment we can start producing a little better. But today was a perfect example that if we keep playing small baseball, then the big hit is gonna come from whoever in this ballpark, in this lineup. And that's what it looks like. It looks like we are trying to find the small things to get big results.
6: And it's been 13 straight wins for the Red Sox on that track. Rays with their fifth consecutive loss.

0: in the eighth inning, and Jazz with his 14th home run of the season. This was the difference in this game tonight.
1: Well, the Yankees showed that, okay, if we don't get this explosive offense that is getting focused a lot on without Aaron Judge, we can pitch. And they have very good pitching. It showed tonight, even with the opener, Ryan Yarbrough starts it off and put up a lot of zeros. So other than the Edmund home run in the eighth, they were perfect out there when it came to how they were able to throw the ball and execute. So when you pitch like that, especially at home, you just need one break, one little hit, one something later, and Chisholm was able to provide that. So Yankees show that, okay, if we're not going to win and get a lot of runs, we can win the close ones. And against the world champion, that says a lot.
0: And oddly enough for Jazz Chisholm, 122nd career home run, only his 11th to the opposite field, and that was enough for the Yankees to pull off a one-run victory. Quick thought, does this change how you think about the Yankees without Aaron Judge, or is this just one of 162?
1: Right, I think they're fine even without Judge. It's not where they want to go into the postseason, but they have a lot of athleticism. That's when they got Jazz Chisholm. They got him because he was a guy that can create runs without necessarily the home run. Tonight it was the home run. So you have Cody Bellinger. You have guys that can run the bases like Caballero and Volpe. So they're counting on being able to score runs besides the home run. And without Aaron Judge, you need to be able to do that.
0: Once again, the Yankees salvage a win in this three-game series. Final score, Yankees 2, Dodgers 1. For Doug Glanville, I'm Tom Hart, right here on your home for every game of the postseason, Major League Baseball, ESPN Radio, and the ESPN app. Now let's go back to Jay Reynolds in the studio.
2: All right, Tom, and speaking of the Dodgers, L.A. saying Shohei Ohtani will miss his scheduled start Wednesday against the Phillies. Irritation in his left knee. What about the future moving forward? Manager Dave Roberts.
3: Don't know yet, but kind of where we're at right now, how we're proceeding, I would say that, you know, it's going to be some time. And I say that it's not going to be a day-to-day thing. I think that once we've moved Emmett, the rotation can keep going forward without Shohei for the time being. And I can't speak to how long that's going to be.
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2: 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That's next. 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It's ESPN Radio.
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5: When you talk about Tariq Skubal, you immediately go Don. 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When you talk about a guy like Myles Garrett, the first name that comes to mind is Rams. 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
10: The end is small. Half-court heave here at the horn. Warriors win it in the championship here in 2026. Las Vegas belongs to Golden State.
9: Sean Kelly on ESPN Warriors, the 94-90 win over the Grizzlies. Yaxel Lendenborg leading all scorers with 21 points, 10 rebounds, second double-double of the Summer League. He's named the MVP of the championship matchup. Cameron Boozer, 19 points, 8 rebounds in the loss for the Grizzlies, 12 of his 19 points coming in the second half. Also Sunday, Nets, a 108-90 win over the Thunder. Thunder, 0-5. In the Summer League in Vegas this summer. Four of the five losses by double digits. Thunder outscored by 102 points in Summer League, an average of more than 20 points per game. Thunder also making an off-court move on Sunday. OKC trading Lu Dort to the Hawks, part of a three-team deal. They've picked up 7 second-round picks this offseason while going under the second apron and shedding $200 million. ESPN front office insider Bobby Marks.
11: That's what the apron forces you to do. I mean, it's, you can't keep everyone. And I think it forces you to what's a luxury and what's a priority. I think, and I'm not saying Lu Dort was a luxury for Oklahoma City, but certainly when you have, Kaysen Wallace, who's eligible for an extension, and A.J. Mitchell the following year, to be able to, as you said, reduce your costs significantly, get under the second apron, and still have, it still is going to be one of the top teams this year with your three core players. And you've got Hartenstein back, and you've got your bench guys, your depth here. And then, as you said, you pick up that seven seconds and, over $300 million in savings here. I think you have to like what Oklahoma City did.
9: Rather than simply declining Dort's team option of roughly $18 million, the Thunder picked it up, acquired future assets, three of them, created a $17 million trade exception, and placed Dort in position for a long-term deal in Atlanta, something that was not viable in Oklahoma City. SportsCenter All Night, ESPN Radio, WNBA, Angel Reese says she's grateful on two fronts, one for the apology issued and two for the discipline issued. The WNBA suspending Toronto coach Sandy Brondello for one game for comments made to officials about Reese during Toronto's loss to the Dream on Friday.
12: First, I appreciate Sandy's apology, but also appreciate the love and support that I have had for the last 48 hours. It has been very overwhelming with a lot of love and also other things, but I am grateful that the league did take action on what the situation had happened. There's no place for discrimination or hate in this league from anyone, from fans to coaches to players. And I'm just grateful that we are able to move on from the situation and just play winning basketball. The WNBA is supposed to be positive, and we are going in a great light right now. So I just want to continue that and move forward.
13: It was an emotional statement, and it's in a statement that's often, it's very common in Australia, and it wasn't directed at Angel. I'd never do that to any kind of player. That's not kind of coach I am. And it's no excuse that I'm from Australia. We have cultural differences. I've lived here long enough to know the issues that what there are in this country. But I really, you know, I wanted to apologize. Whenever Angel's ready, I have, you know, reached out to their organization and I'm very sincere, because I never want that to happen to anyone. You know, it's so much in this WNBA, and I felt mad at myself because I'm a part of the solution, not the problem.
9: Brondello will serve her suspension Monday when the Tempo host the Las Vegas Aces. Sunday, Reese and the Atlanta Dream pulling out a win at the gun, getting a layup from Jordan Canada at the buzzer for a 93-91 win over Chicago. Third straight win for Atlanta. Dallas has double that.
14: A 5-point lead for Dallas. Becker's deep. Oh, she's just so good.
15: That is just unbelievable. Paige Becker, you could see her step back game be on point today, and that's another example.
9: Wings with a 90-82 win over the Sparks. Paige Becker did leave in the fourth after a collision. The rain is Spain's for mainly how they're playing. That's next at ESPN Radio.
16: Hey, this is Rich Eisen. Coming up on Monday, we've got a new World Cup champion crowned. Taylor Twellman joins us to talk about it. The Cleveland Browns are in our Fort Downs spotlight. And a diehard Bears fan himself, Jake Johnson from the new movie The Dink, is in studio. 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
9: They're making a 13-game win streak for the Boston Red Sox as they sweep their weekend series. Shohei Ohtani still has issues with his left knee, won't be pitching for a bit. Team does expect him to be back on the mound this season. Ryan Fox takes the Open Championship while in New Jersey, Spain. 1-0 win over Argentina to capture the FIFA World Cup. Spain, second FIFA World Cup title, first since 2010, seventh team with multiple World Cup titles. Ferran Torres scores in extra time, scores in the 106th minute, and gives Spain the win. Seven shutouts in this World Cup. That's a record. They extend the record for the most shutouts in a single tournament. They conceded one goal the entire tournament. And they may not be done. Carlos Mauricio Ramirez from MLS on Apple TV earlier on ESPN Radio.
23: The scary thing about Spain, if you're thinking about the future, you're not a Spanish soccer fan, is Lamine Yamal is 19 years old. So he'll be 23 by 2030, 27 by 2034, 31 by 2038. So he might as well play four, maybe five World Cups or even more. He's not going anywhere. The spine of this, the backbone, the column, if you would, of this Spanish team is very much young. And they still have younger players that didn't even play or even get brought up to this tournament in the ovens just being baked to perfection. So when the time comes, they just churn them out and churn them out and churn them out.
9: On the other end of the age spectrum, there's Lionel Messi, first man to start three FIFA World Cup finals. Argentina doesn't get a shot on target. They're the first team to do that in the World Cup final over the last 60 years. How do we remember this tournament for Messi? From MLS on Apple TV, earlier on ESPN Radio, Tony Osmond.
24: Well, outstanding. A tournament where he proved that despite the fact that he actually had his 39th birthday in this tournament, he showed why I think now he is, for almost all of us, the greatest player to ever play the game. It's difficult. You know, there are different eras, different times in the game. There have been so many greats that have graced the football field. But to think that at the age of 39, he was still capable of doing some of the things that he did in this tournament, and to help an Argentina side that you would probably say, you know, without him would not have made this final, I think it just goes to show his greatness. He wasn't to be a winner today, but, you know, he has been an incredible servant to this Argentine side in his career. And, you know, this is probably the end for him in terms of World Cups. A sad way for him to go out, but ultimately he will go out with a wonderful legacy.
9: Sad way for Argentina to go out as they are shut out, just not only on the scoreboard, but no shots on target in the final at all. ESPN analyst Hercules Gomez.
25: It'll be remembered for two things. One, let's leave Messi for the side of it. It's Argentina and how they suffered all tournament. This really shouldn't be a surprise to us. It was a surprise, but it shouldn't be a surprise. They were suffering against the likes of Cape Verde. They were suffering against the likes of Egypt. They suffered against the likes of England. So when you come up against a dominant team like Spain, you're going to suffer. But it's the way they suffer, guys. You can lose, but it's how you lose. They never once were in this game. And if you have the world's greatest player that's ever played, you got to give him a chance to affect the game. A guy who was averaging four big plays a game, four big chances a game, touched very little of the ball. And I don't think it's all on Messi. It's not going to affect Messi's legacy. And this is where I want to go. Messi's still going to be the all-time great in this sport. And if you need statistics or trophies to tell you otherwise, I think you're in the wrong sport. Messi is in a different realm. We could have a serious argument about his place in sporting history and where he is amongst the world's best athletes in the history of sports, but it's not going to affect his legacy. But seeing this guy go out like that, I can't imagine this is the last time we see him. 4 years from now, the World Cup will be part of it in Argentina. If you were to ask me if it's the last we've seen of Lionel Messi, I thought we would have seen the last of him in Qatar, so I'm not too sure.
9: Argentina, the runner-up. They've done that in three of the last four FIFA World Cup final appearances. We'll see what happens 4 years from now. Now the North American World Cup wrapping up. As for the hosting ability for North America?
25: There were a lot of doubts about this World Cup in North America. A lot of doubts about it in Mexico, in the United States, and in Canada. The hosting abilities, the ticket sales, will there be people in the stands? And it was a complete and utter success. And then on the field, the great moments. How can you forget about Cape Verde? Cabo Verde and what they were able to do. The population of 530,000 from this small African country. And Bozinha announces himself to the world. The Instagram sensation that is Bozinha started out with 40,000, now has 29 million. 29 million. And by the way, the only team not to lose in 90 minutes to both finalists. They came out to play. How can we forget Bozinha and what this team did against Argentina? That thrilling match in the knockout rounds. They got to the knockout rounds. Bozinha and Cape Verde were absolutely one of the best stories in this tournament.
9: Overall, the tournament may be considered a success. As for Sunday's final at the Meadowlands, ESPN analyst Steve McManaman, Frank LaBeouf, and Craig Burley.
3: FIFA wanted the game here. They played in the worst stadium, probably out the lot, on the worst pitch,
4: yep.
3: At a terrible time, really, for the US here, but not, you know, it was maybe better for around the world at 3 o'clock. Yeah. But there was much better arenas during this World Cup that they they should have known beforehand that would have been more suggestive to a better atmosphere and a better game of football. Now, Argentina might have spoiled that still, but the pitch as well didn't help the Spanish who tried to play. Mm-hmm. So they got that wrong, albeit it's New York, so I get that. But I think there's a lot of people out there that do think FIFA wanted Argentina to win this thing.
4: Mm-hmm.
3: Infantino wanted a story. Mm. He wanted Messi to go back-to-back, and people have been doing stuff on social media and all that, and sort of laughing about it, half joking and half serious. And that's kind of how it felt at times. But I like what they did in terms of not the way they played. I liked the guts in coming back in the fighting. And yeah, a lot of it was on England and other teams. I liked how they had that spirit and that quality in the last 20 minutes of games. And that's why I felt that we were going to see some of similar ilk today. Mm. But we just saw the complete opposite. If you thought England were negative for 35 minutes and Thomas Tuchel got battered for them going out, they were negative for until, the last 10 minutes of extra time. 90-odd minutes of normal time plus injury time of complete negativity.
4: 100th minute was the first shot.
3: How can you not, with players that have won World Cups and won Champions Leagues and playing all over Europe, most of them, on huge salaries, because they're playing at the top teams, not muster one effort in, what did you say, 100 minutes?
4: 100 minutes.
3: Not one effort in a World Cup final, not even from 25 yards, not even speculative, nothing. Crossing the box, a header, nothing.
9: Spain comes away with the World Cup title. Much more reaction coming up this morning on Unsportsmanlike. ESPN analyst Shaka Hislop will join the show 8:30 Eastern Time. SportsCenter all night, ESPN Radio. The Open Championship also coming to a completion on Sunday, and it's Ryan Fox who makes a birdie putt on 18 to win his first career major, finishes at 10 under for the tournament.
5: Ryan, your caddy, Dean Smith, told me that after you guys missed that putt on 17, you said, mate, we're going to have to give it a go.
6: Yep. We chatted about it pretty briefly, which everything's pretty quick between us normally, and I said, well, I'm going to give this a go. Take it on, deal with the consequences. I'd kind of got it in my head at that point that I would have felt worse making bogey, trying to make a par to get in the playoff, than if I'd have made a bogey having a crack at it. And obviously having a crack at it paid off.
5: What went through your mind when the ball fell in the cup?
6: I probably can't repeat that, but disbelief, to be honest. You kind of practice those putts, you kind of dream of those putts. They are quite awful in the moment as well. Like, everything was all over the place for me. I was trying to take as many deep breaths as possible just to make solid contact with the putter. And, you know, it took off straight. Obviously, I read it okay, and to see it dive in the left edge, sort of everything came out. I'm not normally that emotional. I don't really react to stuff that much on the golf course, and that was one I couldn't hold on to.
5: Your father played for the All Blacks rugby team. Have you had a chance to speak to him yet?
6: Yeah, I spoke to mum and dad briefly back home. It's very early in the morning for them, but I think it was worth staying up. He's incredibly proud. I imagine he would have been incredibly nervous watching back at home. And yeah, it's made it all worthwhile them staying up for it, and look forward to taking this back home and showing them later on in the year.
5: You said there's already been some red wine in the Claire jug. What are the other plans?
6: At this point, I don't know, but it will be refilled with red wine. And yeah, I don't think you can blame me for having a little bit of a hangover tomorrow.
5: Congratulations. Thank you.
6: Thanks, man.
9: Heard Ryan Fox mention that he would deal with the consequences after missing the putt and took on 18. That was a bit of a theme this weekend, dealing with consequences. Bryson DeChambeau hit with a two-stroke penalty on Friday for improving his position. Earlier on ESPN Radio, the guy who just chatted with Ryan Fox, our Mark Schlabaugh.
8: I think the biggest thing is he just needed to be more careful and aware. He's a bull in a china shop to begin with. Some guys didn't think it was that big of a deal. Xander Schauffele said that's how everybody steps into the tall fescue. You know, it was kind of a mixed bag. Some guys thought it wasn't a big deal. Sam Burns said in his press conference after the round yesterday that he didn't think there was enough evidence and he feels bad for Bryson. But then there are other guys that, you know, thought he was stomping out a forest fire or trying to kill a snake. I mean, it's just, if it wasn't Bryson, it wouldn't have been such a big deal, I don't think. But I don't think there's any question when he stomped, the tall fescue behind his ball fell, which allowed a clearer path for his backswing. So the RNA is more of a stickler than other places. You know, I think some guys are frustrated that so many guys are doing it. Mm-hmm. And, you know, Russell Henley said, look, every swing Bryson makes is on TV. If I had done it, maybe they wouldn't have seen it. So, you know, he's under a different type of microscope, but he brings a lot of that on himself.
10: Is Bryson the quote-unquote villain? And do you feel that amongst the players out there, or is it more of they just get what it is? It's all performative, and they know who he is at this point.
8: But I do think the drama after Friday's round, the fact that he went back out on the course for 20 minutes, that he went back into the scoring tent or building for 20 minutes, and, you know, guys behind him weren't able to sign their scorecard. They had to stay. Everybody's up late waiting for their tee times. It's just, you know, how can you hold the entire tournament hostage? The volunteers can't go home. The media can't go home. And it's just, you know, as Rory said, it was performative, and he's a bit of a drama queen. And, you know, he's in a tough spot. I mean, he put everything he had into Live, and it's got an uncertain future at best. And I don't think he's coming back to the PGA Tour anytime soon. I don't think he'll get the deal that Brooks Koepka got, because he sued the PGA Tour and he was the last guy to remain as a plaintiff. And I think the PGA Tour is going to hit him hard. And, you know, he told me in Virginia that he was surprised that there was the possibility of discipline because of everything he can do to the PGA Tour. And I think he probably regrets saying that.
9: It'll be one of the stories we'll follow coming out of the Open Championship, which is won by Ryan Fox. Now has the claret jug. On paper, Ipe Muzuhara was Shohei Ohtani's interpreter. It was much more than that, though. They were a team, closer than brothers, until it went all horribly wrong. From 30 to 30 podcast, The Betrayal of Shohei Ohtani tells the story of a relationship that detonated into one of sports' biggest scandals. Premieres Monday, wherever you get your podcasts. Right now, SportsCenter all night. Back to baseball. Good news, bad news for the Rockies, their matchup with the Reds.
11: Hunter Goodman. And he swings and drives this deep to center field. It is out of here. Hunter shoots. Hunter scores. It's a hat trick of homers. Number 30 on the year. 442 feet. It's 9-5 now, Reds.
9: Hunter Goodman with three homers, but it wasn't good enough. Reds a 9-6 win over the Rockies. Sal Stewart, three-run homer for his 20th, second Reds rookie over the last 75 years with 20 homers before August. Reds, who put up five in the first inning, go on to the 9-6 win. Hunter Goodman, 30 homers after hitting three in the loss. Braves and Rangers also going yard.
12: 3-1 pitch. Riley hammers it to deep center. Carter going to go back. It's over his head. It's gone! That is out of here. A laser beam as he just disintegrated that baseball to straightaway center. It's 4-0 Braves on Riley's second home run off of Eovaldi. What a screamer. 3-1 pitch, and he hits one way up in the air. Deep right field. Back to the wall. That is off of the wall and out of here. Home run by Baldwin. Sent it high into the heavens. It just continued to carry. He is on another level. His second home run today, his fifth hit. And it's 8-4 Braves here in the eighth. What a performance.
9: Braves win it 8-5. 680 the fan. Rangers, minus 28 run differential since July 1st. Rangers, 42nd game with five runs or more this season, but they lose to Atlanta 8-5. Padres putting up runs.
13: 2-1 pitch, swung on, hit in the air to left field, straight away, deep. Collins drifting back, still going back. He is at the wall, leaps up, it's going to go! Grand slam, Ty France! The KC Killer strikes at Kauffman Stadium. And an exclamation point here in the eighth inning.
9: Exclamation point there, made it 13-2. Padres wound up scoring 19, most in a game this season. They beat the Royals 19-2. They win by 17. For the Royals, their second loss this season by at least 15. Cubs put up 10. They beat the Twins 10-1. Cubs put up 10. Diamondbacks and Cardinals played 10.
14: The 2-2. Swinging a drive to right. Going back out of Newport. Still going back. It's over his head. One hop against the wall. Barroso around third. He's coming home. D-backs win. D-backs win. D-backs win.
9: Diamondbacks with the walk-off in 10. They trailed 7-0 after five innings. Their second win in 449 games in franchise history after trailing by 7 or more runs. One of the top plays of the day. We'll find that out next. The Sports Center All Night continues at ESPN Radio.
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1: 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Baseball on Sunday, Pirates, Guardians in Cleveland. Paul Skeens on the mound for Pittsburgh.
2: One ball, two strikes. Skeens delivers. Swing and a miss. Struck him out. 8 Ks for Skeens. He's gone through 7.
1: 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Pirates, the 7-1 win over Cleveland. Skeens, 7 innings, gave up the earned run, struck out 8. His 7th outing, where he's thrown at least 100 pitches, had at least 8 strikeouts, and at most, 1 run allowed. Guardians, meanwhile, 0-17 when allowing at least 7 runs. Mets started early against the Phillies.
3: The 1-0. Drilled deep to right field. This ball is well on its way, and this one is gone to the second deck in right. What a shot for Francisco Lindor. 4 batters into the top of the first. The Mets have a 2-0 lead on Lindor's 6th and one of the more mammoth home runs he's hit all season. 420 feet into the second deck in right.
1: 420 feet is longest of the season. Home run number 6. 880 ESPN New York with the call. Mets a 6-1 win over the Phillies. Their first series win against the Phillies at Citizens Bank Park since 2022. White Sox shut out the Blue Jays 3-0. Trey Yosevich takes the loss, went 6 innings, struck out 9, gave up all 3 runs, and takes the loss. White Sox 5-1 in their last 6. 7 runs allowed in that span. Mariners double up the Giants 6-3. Seattle winning 3 of the last 4 after losing 5 straight. 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
0: Number 5.
5: Jay, we start with baseball in Colorado, where the Reds beat the Rockies despite a monster day from Hunter Goodman, as we hear on 850 KOA.
6: And he swings and drives this deep to center field. It is out of here! Hunter shoots! Hunter scores! It's a hat trick of homers! Number 30 on the year.
0: Number 4.
5: In New York, the Yankees salvaged a doubleheader split with the Dodgers thanks to a Jazz Chisholm homer in the nightcap, as heard on ESPN Radio.
7: Swing a high fly ball, deep left field, Hernandez to the track is gone! Go ahead, home run, Jazz Chisholm with one out of the eighth. 2-1 Yankees on its 14th home run of the season.
0: Number 3.
5: In Milwaukee, the Brewers continue to roll as a William Contreras walk-off gave the Brew Crew a sweep of the Marlins. The call from 620 WTMJ.
6: Fairbanks, 1-2 pitch. Is a fly ball. Deep center field. Marcy's back. Trap. Wall. Bye. Bye. Baseball. Wild Bill. A 3-run shot. And the Brewers walk off the Marlins.
0: Number 2.
5: Another walk-off took place in Arizona, where Max Kepler came up big in extra innings against the Cardinals, as we are on Arizona Sports 98.7 FM.
8: The 2-2. Swinging a drive to right. Going back out of Newport. Still going back. It's over his head. One hop against the wall. Barroso around third. He's coming home. D-backs win.

0: finally took off in a dramatic ending to the Open across the pond as a birdie for Ryan Fox on the 18th wins it. The call from the Open radio.
1: Ryan Fox steps in to win the Open. Putt is on its way.
2: Tied for 85th after the first round, tied for 52nd at even par after the second round, shot 10 under over the weekend. Scottie Scheffler finishes three shots back at 7 under for the week, and after the final round said that pro golf needs to do a better job of policing rule breakers after being questioned about the Bryson DeChambeau fiasco from Friday.
3: All I can really say is I think maybe we need to be a little bit more strict in the way that we are policing guys, but it's a little bit of a balance because you got certain guys like a Bryson who every shot he hits is going to be shown on TV. And, you know, when you have camera angles that are far away, things can look different than they do when you're right there. And so, you know, we've done a good job of, like, I hate saying stuff like right out here because I don't want anything to get taken out of context. And, you know, all I'll say the rest of it is, like, Bryson, I've known him for a long time. He's a lot of things. But he's definitely not a cheater. I've ever seen him cheat once, whether you're having a putting contest of a putting green or chipping contest or any time we played amateur golf, I never saw anything suspicious.
2: Scottie Scheffler after the final round. Scheffler, eighth consecutive top 15 finish at a major. Major victory in New Jersey on Sunday. More on that next. The Sports Center All Night continues. It's ESPN Radio.
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7: But we've been talking about this for what, 3-4 years? How much longer are we going to try to one last hurrah for LeBron? 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
8: As families head into summer travel season, there's one thing many people forget to plan for. What happens if someone gets sick when you're away from home? Joining us now is Dr. Peter McCullough with some smart ways to be prepared before summer begins. Doctor, summer is supposed to be relaxing, but travel can come with surprises. So why is summer a time when families should think ahead medically?
9: Because there's always stress about getting sick on a trip and then ending up in the urgent care.
8: What are some of the most common issues that families will run into during these summer trips from a medical standpoint?
9: Various forms of food poisoning or traveler's diarrhea, getting viral upper respiratory tract infections that get too far along and they become a bacterial secondary infection like a bronchitis, then of course usual things like bladder infections, yeast infections.
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0: Spain wins its second World Cup title.
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21: Take a high fly ball, deep left field, Hernandez to the track, and gone! 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
0: The Red Sox make it 13 in a row.
22: Wilson Contreras hits a fly ball, deep towards the triangle, chasing back Mullins in the triangle, Wilson, and he's gone!
0: Plus, we had a first-time winner at the Open Championship.
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2: 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Sunday, setting a couple of monikers that can be used moving forward. At Royal Birkdale, they would crown the champion golfer of the year, while at the Meadowlands, they would crown the reigning men's World Cup champion.
24: The stage is set for Sunday afternoon in East Rutherford.
25: They're the two best teams. They fully deserve it.
26: Messi has been the greatest of all time for me and many people.
27: But for one last Sunday, we'll be able to see the greatest player who ever laced him up play for the biggest trophy ever.
2: We had a pair of heavyweights for the final at the FIFA World Cup, but it was decidedly Spain's afternoon. It's a 1-0 win over Argentina after extra time. Spain picking up its second FIFA World Cup title, first since 2010. Ferran Torres, the only goal of the game, came in extra time in the 106th minute. Third career World Cup goal, the first since scoring two against Costa Rica in 2022.
5: Your Spain, Lakers. Your season.
28: Reeves has got it. Elliot to Brady.
5: This World Cup stands
28: your perfectly executed. Reeves on the alley. Brady on the youth.
5: ESPN LA.
2: They dispatched all comers. ESPN analyst Hercules Gomez.
20: Let's think about this for a second. Portugal came across their road, and it was easy work. Belgium came across their road, very light work. And then after that, you get a team like France, who was, well, in everybody's eyes, the favorite in this tournament. And they dominate France with the ball. And you're thinking, okay, how about the final? How about with a player like Lionel Messi? How about with a player who's the all-time great in this sport? And they do it again! Argentina was pitiful, disgraceful, whatever adjective you want to use in this game, because of Spain and how dominant they were with the ball. They never let Argentina into this game. They dictated play, and finally, football won. When they had to win the game, they did what was necessary, and they put Argentina to bed. But I'm most impressed with how dominant they were. Defensively, only one goal against, and it's not like it's just the defenders we're talking about. A complete performance for a team that has stars, but didn't have one single star, if I'm being honest, in this tournament. It was a team effort. Collectively, they were unbelievable.
2: And it's now 38-game unbeaten streak in all competitions. They won the title in six of their seven major tournament finals. Not an easy win in the World Cup Sunday. Earlier on ESPN Radio, Tony Husband from MLS on Apple TV.
29: Well, it was a grind of a final, in all honesty. Often they are when there's so much at stake, so much for both teams to lose. And this was a game that was always set up to be between a team in Spain who would possess the ball a lot and a team in Argentina who probably knew as a group, maybe they didn't match up as well against this Spanish team. So they were going to have to hang in there. They were going to have to fight every ball all the way through and ultimately see if they could get some magic from Lionel Messi to potentially win the game. Ultimately, it took a long time for Spanish superiority to kind of come through, but they got there in the end. I mean, I'd probably say it won't go down as a classic World Cup final, but certainly a tense one.
2: Okay, hold that thought for a moment, because that could be an understatement. Argentina losing this one. They finished as the runner-up in three of the last four FIFA World Cup final appearances. Team record 13-game unbeaten streak in the World Cup is snapped. Lionel Messi, though, does become the first man to start three World Cup finals. Second man to appear in three. In the end, though, Spain registering 20 shots compared to 2 for Argentina, none on target. Argentina's first shot of any kind came in the 115th minute, the second half of extra time with roughly 5 minutes to play. That's a record for futility in a World Cup. As the dust settles, not really much at all for Argentina to write home about. ESPN analyst Steve McManaman, Frank LaBeouf, Craig Burley.
3: I'd go as far as to say Argentina were a complete and utter disgrace today, both with their performance and their antics. We expected the antics. We expected the thuggery. We expected the off-the-ball stuff. But we also expected a lot more on the ball, a lot more purpose, a lot more about their play. They were an utter shambles. They were disgusting, disgraceful. I'm so pleased Spain won. And I could just see a scenario at the end there, but before Spain scored, that it was going to go to penalties or they were going to get a scruffy goal, Argentina, and win this. And Spain tried. They tried to make it a good game. They tried to get over the line. The finishing wasn't quite great. Martinez made a lot of saves, but they were comfortable saves. But for the, we know Argentina are not the greatest side they've ever been. But to put that kind of performance in a World Cup final, that negative, it was a disgusting performance.
4: We have been presented. We saw that game, and in fact, it was a bad image of football.
6: It was everything that's bad with the game, really.
4: Yeah, exactly. We showed the worst of the worst. Well, they showed the worst of the worst. Congratulations to Spain. And there is nothing to say about Spain because they tried. But it's impossible to play. And I have to include the referee at some point. So it was completely negative. And that's unbearable for me. And the football is different. The way of I see the football, and I was a defender, is absolutely different to what I saw today. It was a shame. It was a bad image of football. And I thought the 1990 final, Argentina again against Germany, was the worst of the worst. No, we found the worst. This one.
7: I concur with everybody. I hated the Argentina performance. There's this thing where they'll do anything to get a victory. And, you know, they'll try tricks and the dark arts, etc., etc. We've heard it and heard it and heard it. But it's a really bad image for them, isn't it? You know, it doesn't look good. It doesn't look great. You're talking about the, you know, arguably the greatest player in the world. Yet his teammates act as if, you know, they're not interested in football. They just want to do anything else apart from win a football match. They'll just do it by fair means or foul. They'll kick, they'll punch, they'll drag, they'll dive, they'll do anything. That was awful today. And as you said, in the biggest game in the world, the eyes of the nation, the eyes of the whole universe looking at this game, and you're subjected to that. Where, as you said, if you're a neutral, all you're praying for is, you know what, I hope Spain score.
6: Yeah.
7: I hope Spain score, and then let's finish this game and get over with. And then after the end of the game, we're all sitting there going, I bet you Argentina caused chaos after the game. I bet you they're going to be pushing and pulling and fighting. And of course, that happens as well off camera, you know. And it's just, I mean, I'm glad the result's gone.
6: Yeah.
7: Argentina were awful, and I thought their performance today was terrible, and I hope they're lambasted for it. In Argentina, they'll probably go down as warriors, as heroes, etc., etc., but that type of performance is not becoming of a team like that.
2: With Argentina's loss, the last four defending champions to reach the final have all finished as the runner-up. Sports Center All Night, ESPN Radio. From the World Cup to the British Isles with New Zealand winding up in the spotlight.
1: Ryan Fox steps in to win the Open. Putt is on its way.
23: Yes, he has done it! Ryan Fox birdies the last, and he wins the 154th Open at Royal Birkdale. He joins an illustrious list of winners. Peter Thompson did it twice, Arnold Palmer, Lee Trevino, Johnny Miller, Tom Watson, Ian Baker, Finch, Mark O'Meara, Padraig Harrington, Jordan Spieth. Add the name of Ryan Fox, forevermore known as a major champion. He has won the world championship, the Open, right here.
2: Let's not forget old Tom Morris there, too. The Open radio with the call. Ryan Fox, 10-under for the tournament, made a birdie putt of 11.5 feet on the 18th to win his first career major by one shot. Hardest hole on the course for this week. One of only five players to birdie the hole on Sunday, but he nailed it.
8: Definitely the first part. I mean, I hit two shots exactly how I wanted to hit them. I didn't feel anything for the putt. Everything was shaking that much. I was just happy to hit it somewhat near the hole, and to see it go in was incredible. But, you know, I did say to my caddy, Dean, on the tee that we were going to take it on, that I was going to try to win the tournament, and I'd live with the consequences if I stuffed it up. And, you know, to go out there and execute, you know, that drive's not a very comfortable tee shot, obviously. And to hit it in the fairway and give myself a chance was huge. And then I landed on a good number. I think I had 160 metres to the hole. The breeze was a little down off the left. Obviously, you know, everything's a bit jumped up there. So it was just a solid nine. And I hit it exactly where I wanted to hit it. And I think I screamed at it, please be good in the air. And it was. And, you know, to cap it off with the putt, you know, everyone practices on the green, I guess. You've got a putt to hold a major championship or to win the Open. It's not like that in real life. It's not a very comfortable feeling, but it's certainly very enjoyable when you see it going.
2: My bad. 11-foot putt, roughly 3.5 meters at Royal Birkdale as Ryan Fox becomes champion golfer. Fourth Open champ in the last 50 years to birdie the 72nd hole to win by a shot. Tom Watson did it in 1977, Ernie Els in 2012, Cameron Smith in 2022. Score of 130 over the final two rounds. Shot a 62 and 68 over the weekend to claim his first major championship representing New Zealand. Third major champ representing New Zealand overall. SportsCenter All Night, ESPN Radio. Ryan Fox coming up big on 18. Back stateside, Red Sox coming up big with number 13.
9: You can see them starting to get a little sharper as the game goes on.
22: Wilson Contreras hits a fly ball deep towards the triangle. Chasing back Mullins in the triangle. Looks up and is good. Over the triangle, just to the right, and into the stands for a Wilson Contreras two-run home run.
10: Here's a 1-0. Swinging a looper into left field. On comes Durand. He's there. He has it. And the Red Sox have a 13-game win streak. The Red Sox tying their second longest win streak in history with 13 consecutive wins as they beat the Tampa Bay Rays 6-1 and sweep this series.
2: WEEI with the call. Red Sox 6-1 for, yes, win number 13, matching the second longest win streak in franchise history. They did that in 1948. Longest is 15 straight in 1946. They have 21 wins in the past 26 games. Best record of Major League Baseball since June 19th. Wilson Contreras with his 22nd home run of the year.
11: Wilson, you guys just tied for the second longest win streak in franchise history. You sweep the Rays in a four-game series, the first-place team in the division. What's impressed you most about the way this team came out to do this in this series, in the first series out of the break?
12: We are relentless right now. It doesn't matter how we start the game. It seems like it always we're trying to find a way to win, find a way to get on base, find a way to have a good at-bats. And we did it today. Thankfully, we have this amazing team right now. They're doing a great job, and the energy is up there.
11: You guys created some distance in the third without the ability of actually getting a hit. You're able to score those three runs. How much does that speak to how well things are going for the group right now when you can just put the ball in play?
12: I mean, you have to take advantage of what baseball is giving you. It doesn't have to be a base. It doesn't have to be a homer all the time. You have to be small things like it happened in the third. Once you're taking advantage of that, you know that at any moment we can start producing a little better. But today was a perfect example that if we keep playing small baseball, then the big hit is gonna come from whoever in this ballpark, in this lineup. And that's what it looks like. It looks like we are trying to find the small things to get big results.
2: And it's been 13 straight wins for the Red Sox on that track. Rays with their fifth consecutive loss. Dodgers and Yankees played two. L.A. taking the opener in the afternoon. An 8-2 win. Yamamoto with a complete game, four hitters, seven strikeouts. First complete game in his 66th MLB start. Then in the nightcap,
13: swing a high fly.
2: And now That would be the difference as

0: execute. So when you pitch like that, especially at home, you just need one break, one little hit, one something later, and Chisholm was able to provide that. So Yankees show that, okay, if we're not going to win and get a lot of runs, we can win the close ones. And against the world champion, that says a lot.
1: And oddly enough for Jazz Chisholm, 122nd career home run, only his 11th to the opposite field, and that was enough for the Yankees to pull off a one-run victory. Quick thought, does this change how you think about the Yankees without Aaron Judge, or is this just one of 162?
0: Right, I think they're fine even without Judge. It's not where they want to go into the postseason, but they have a lot of athleticism. That's when they got Jazz Chisholm. They got him because he was a guy that can create runs without necessarily the home run. Tonight it was the home run. So you have Cody Bellinger. You have guys that can run the bases like Caballero and Volpe. So they're counting on being able to score runs besides the home run. And without Aaron Judge, you need to be able to do that.
1: Once again, the Yankees salvage a win in this three-game series. Final score, Yankees 2, Dodgers 1. For Doug Glanville, I'm Tom Hart, right here on your home for every game of the postseason, Major League Baseball, ESPN Radio, and the ESPN app. Now let's go back to Jay Reynolds in the studio.
2: All right, Tom, and speaking of the Dodgers, L.A. saying Shohei Ohtani will miss his scheduled start Wednesday against the Phillies. Irritation in his left knee. What about the future moving forward? Manager Dave Roberts.
3: Don't know yet. But kind of where we're at right now, how we're proceeding, I would say that, you know, it's going to be some time. And I say that it's not going to be a day-to-day thing. I think that once we've moved Emmett, the rotation can keep going forward without showing for the time being. And I, again, I can't speak to how long that's going to be.
4: Rudy Tessie doesn't pitch again this season?
3: No, I don't. No, not at all. I guess anything's possible, but I don't think that's a possibility.
2: Hey, Robert says he expects Ohtani to pitch again this season. It's just a matter of when. Well, they're not the first people to leave Las Vegas with a ring. That's next. SportsCenter All Night continues. It's ESPN Radio.
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7: How are you? 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
9: 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NBA's Summer League with one final matchup Sunday evening with, believe it or not, rings on the line.
10: The end is small. Half-court heave here at the horn. Warriors win it in the championship here in 2026. Las Vegas belongs to Golden State.
9: Sean Kelly on ESPN. Warriors, the 94-90 win over the Grizzlies. Jaxel Lendenborg leading all scorers with 21 points, 10 rebounds, second double-double of the Summer League. He's named the MVP of the championship matchup. Cameron Boozer, 19 points, 8 rebounds in the loss for the Grizzlies, 12 of his 19 points coming in the second half. Also Sunday, Nets, a 108-90 win over the Thunder. Thunder, 0-5 in the Summer League in Vegas this summer. 4 of the 5 losses by double digits. Thunder outscored by 102 points in Summer League, an average of more than 20 points per game. Thunder also making an off-court move on Sunday. OKC trading Lu Dort to the Hawks, part of a three-team deal. They've picked up 7 second-round picks this offseason while going under the second apron and shedding $200 million. ESPN front office insider Bobby Marks.
11: That's what the apron forces you to do. I mean, it's, you can't keep everyone. And I think it forces you to what's a luxury and what's a priority. And I'm not saying Lu Dort was a luxury for Oklahoma City, but certainly when you have, Kaysen Wallace, who's eligible for an extension, and A.J. Mitchell the following year, to be able to, as you said, reduce your costs significantly, get under the second apron and stuff. I mean, it still is going to be one of the top teams this year with your three core players. You've got Hartenstein back, and you've got your bench guys, your depth here. And then, as you said, you pick up that seven seconds and, over $300 million in savings here. I think you have to like what Oklahoma City did.
9: Rather than simply declining Dort's team option of roughly $18 million, the Thunder picked it up, acquired future assets, three of them, created a $17 million trade exception and placed Dort in position for a long-term deal in Atlanta, something that was not viable in Oklahoma City. SportsCenter All Night, ESPN Radio, WNBA, Angel Reese says she's grateful on two fronts, one for the apology issued and two for the discipline issued. The WNBA suspending Toronto coach Sandy Brondello for one game for comments made to officials about Reese during Toronto's loss to the Dream on Friday.
12: First, I appreciate Sandy's apology, but also appreciate the love and support that I have had for the last 48 hours. It has been very overwhelming with a lot of love and also other things, but I am grateful that the league did take action on what the situation had happened. There's no place for discrimination or hate in this league from anyone, from fans to coaches to players. And I'm just grateful that we are able to move on from the situation and just play women winning basketball. The WNBA is supposed to be positive, and we are going in a great light right now. So I just want to continue that and move forward.
13: It was an emotional statement, and it's in a statement that's often, it's very common in Australia, and it wasn't directed at Angel. I'd never do that to any kind of player. That's not kind of coach I am. And it's no excuse that I'm from Australia. We have cultural differences. I've lived here long enough to know the issues that there are in this country. But I really, you know, I wanted to apologise. Whenever Angel's ready, I have, you know, reached out to their organisation. And I'm very sincere, because I never want that to happen to anyone. You know, it's so much in this WNBA, and I felt mad at myself because I'm a part of the solution, not the problem.
9: Brondello will serve her suspension Monday when the Tempo host the Las Vegas Aces. Sunday, Reese and the Atlanta Dream pulling out a win at the gun, getting a layup from Jordan Cannon at the buzzer for a 93-91 win over Chicago. Third straight win for Atlanta. Dallas has double that.
14: A 5-point lead for Dallas. Besters deep. Oh, she's just so good.
15: That is just unbelievable. Paige Becker, you could see her step back game be on point today, and that's another example.
9: Wings with a 90-82 win over the Sparks. Paige Becker did leave in the fourth after a collision. The rain is Spain's for mainly how they're playing. That's next at ESPN Radio.
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17: How are you? 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
1: You're making a 13-game win streak for the Boston Red Sox as they sweep their weekend series. Shohei Ohtani still has issues with his left knee, won't be pitching for a bit. Team does expect him to be back on the mound this season. Ryan Fox takes the Open Championship, while in New Jersey, Spain, 1-0 win over Argentina to capture the FIFA World Cup. Spain, second FIFA World Cup title, first since 2010, seventh team with multiple World Cup titles. Ferran Torres scores in extra time, scores in the 106th minute, and gives Spain the win. 7 shutouts in this World Cup. That's a record. They extend the record for the most shutouts in a single tournament. They conceded 1 goal the entire tournament. And they may not be done. Carlos Mauricio Ramirez from MLS on Apple TV earlier on ESPN Radio.
2: The scary thing about Spain, if you're thinking about the future, you're not a Spanish fan, a soccer fan, is Lamine Yamal is 19 years old. So he'll be 23 by 2030, 27 by 2034, 31 by 2038. So he might as well play 4, maybe 5 World Cups or even more. He's not going anywhere. The spine of this, the backbone, the column, if you would, of this Spanish team is very much young. And they still have younger players that didn't even play or even get brought up to this tournament in the ovens just being baked to perfection. So when the time comes, they just churn them out and churn them out and churn them out.
1: On the other end of the age spectrum, there's Lionel Messi, first man to start 3 FIFA World Cup finals. Argentina doesn't get a shot on target. They're the first team to do that in the World Cup final over the last 60 years. How do we remember this tournament for Messi? From MLS on Apple TV, earlier on ESPN Radio, Tony Husband.
3: Well, outstanding. A tournament where he proved that despite the fact that he actually had his 39th birthday in this tournament, he showed why I think now he is, for almost all of us, the greatest player to ever play the game. It's difficult. You know, there are different eras, different times in the game. There have been so many greats that have graced the football field. But to think that at the age of 39, he was still capable of doing some of the things that he did in this tournament, and to help an Argentina side that you would probably say, you know, without him would not have made this final, I think it just goes to show his greatness. He wasn't to be a winner today, but, you know, he has been an incredible servant to this Argentine side in his career. And, you know, this is probably the end for him in terms of World Cups. A sad way for him to go out, but ultimately he will go out with a wonderful legacy.
1: Sad way for Argentina to go out as they are shut out, just not only on the scoreboard, but no shots on target in the final at all. ESPN analyst Hercules Gomez.
4: It'll be remembered for two things. One, let's leave Messi for the side of it. It's Argentina and how they suffered all tournament. This really shouldn't be a surprise to us. It was a surprise, but it shouldn't be a surprise. They were suffering against the likes of Cape Verde. They were suffering against the likes of Egypt. They suffered against the likes of England. So when you come up against a dominant team like Spain, you're going to suffer. But it's the way they suffer, guys. You can lose, but it's how you lose. They never once were in this game. And if you have the world's greatest player that's ever played, you got to give him a chance to affect the game. A guy who was averaging 4 big plays a game, 4 big chances a game, touched very little of the ball, and I don't think it's all on Messi. It's not going to affect Messi's legacy, and this is where I want to go. Messi's still going to be the all-time great in this sport, and if you need statistics or trophies to tell you otherwise, I think you're in the wrong sport. Messi is in a different realm. We could have a serious argument about his place in sporting history and where he is amongst the world's best athletes in the history of sports, but it's not going to affect his legacy. But seeing this guy go out like that, I can't imagine this is the last time we see him. 4 years from now, the World Cup will be part of it in Argentina. If you were to ask me if it's the last we've seen of Lionel Messi, I thought we would have seen the last of him in Qatar, so I'm not too sure.
1: Argentina, the runner-up, they've done that in 3 of the last 4 FIFA World Cup final appearances. We'll see what happens 4 years from now. Now the North American World Cup wrapping up. As for the hosting ability for North America,
4: there were a lot of doubts about this World Cup in North America, a lot of doubts about it in Mexico, in the United States, and in Canada, the hosting abilities, the ticket sales, will there be people in the stands? And it was a complete and utter success. And then on the field, the great moments. How can you forget about Cape Verde? Cabo Verde and what they were able to do. The population of 530,000 from this small African country. And Vozinha announces himself to the world. The Instagram sensation that is Vozinha started out with 40,000, now has 29 million. 29 million. And by the way, the only team not to lose in 90 minutes to both finalists. They came out to play. How can we forget Vozinha and what this team did against Argentina? That thrilling match in the knockout rounds. They got to the knockout rounds. Vozinha and Cape Verde were absolutely one of the best stories in this tournament.
1: Overall, the tournament may be considered a success. As for Sunday's final at the Meadowlands, ESPN analyst Steve McManaman, Frank LaBeouf, and Craig Burley.
5: FIFA wanted the game here. They played in the worst stadium, probably out the lot, on the worst pitch.
6: Yep.
5: At a terrible time, really, for the US here, but not, you know, it was maybe better for around the world at 3 o'clock. Yeah. But there was much better arenas during this World Cup that mm-hmm. they should have known beforehand that would have been more suggestive to a better atmosphere mm-hmm. and a better game of football. Now, Argentina might have spoiled that still, but the pitch as well didn't help the Spanish who tried to play. Mm-hmm. So they got that wrong, albeit it's New York, so I get that. But I think there's a lot of people out there that do think FIFA wanted Argentina to win this thing.
6: Mm-hmm.
5: Infantino wanted a story. Mm. He wanted Messi to go back-to-back, and people have been doing stuff on social media and all that, and sort of laughing about it, half joking and half serious. And that's kind of how it felt at times. But I like what they did in terms of not the way they played. I liked the guts and coming back in the fighting. And yeah, a lot of it was on England and other teams. I liked how they had that spirit and that quality in the last 20 minutes of games. And that's why I felt that we were going to see some of similar ilk today. Mm. But we just saw the complete opposite. If you thought England were negative for 35 minutes and Thomas Tuchel got battered for them going out, they were negative for until, the last 10 minutes of extra time. 90-odd minutes of normal time plus injury time of complete negativity.
6: 100th minute was the first shot.
5: How can you not, with players that have won World Cups and won Champions Leagues and playing all over Europe, most of them, on huge salaries, because they're playing at the top teams, not muster one effort in, what did you say, 100 minutes?
6: 100 minutes.
5: Not one effort in a World Cup final, not even from 25 yards, not even speculative, nothing. Crossing the box ahead, nothing.
1: Spain comes away with the World Cup title. Much more reaction coming up this morning on Unsportsmanlike. ESPN analyst Shaka Hislop will join the show 8:30 Eastern Time. SportsCenter all night, ESPN Radio. The Open Championship also coming to a completion on Sunday, and it's Ryan Fox who makes a birdie putt on 18 to win his first career major, finishes at 10 under for the tournament.
7: Ryan, your caddy, Dean Smith, told me that after you guys missed that putt on 17, you said, mate, we're going to have to give it a go.
8: Yep. We chatted about it pretty briefly, which everything's pretty quick between us normally, and I said, well, I'm going to give this a go. Take it on, deal with the consequences. I'd kind of got it in my head at that point that I would have felt worse making bogey, trying to make a par to get in the playoff, than if I'd have made a bogey having a crack at it. And obviously having a crack at it paid off.
7: What went through your mind when the ball fell in the cup?
8: I probably can't repeat that, but disbelief, to be honest. You kind of practice those putts, you kind of dream of those putts. They are quite awful in the moment as well. Like, everything was all over the place for me. I was trying to take as many deep breaths as possible just to make solid contact with the putter. It took off straight. Obviously, I read it okay and to see it dive in the left edge. Sort of everything came out. I'm not normally that emotional. I don't really react to stuff that much on the golf course, and that was one I couldn't hold on to.
7: Your father played for the All Blacks rugby team. Have you had a chance to speak to him yet?
8: Yeah, I spoke to mum and dad briefly back home. It's very early in the morning for them, but I think it was worth staying up. He's incredibly proud. I imagine he would have been incredibly nervous watching back at home. It made it all worthwhile them staying up for it, and look forward to taking this back home and showing them later on in the year.
7: You said there's already been some red wine in the Claret jug. What are the other plans?
8: At this point, I don't know, but it will be refilled with red wine. And yeah, I can't. I don't think you can blame me for having a little bit of a hangover tomorrow.
7: Congratulations. Thank you.
8: Thanks, mate.
1: Ryan Fox mentioned that he would deal with the consequences after missing the putt and took on 18. That was a bit of a theme this weekend, dealing with consequences. Bryson DeChambeau hit with a two-stroke penalty on Friday for improving his position. Earlier on ESPN Radio, the guy who just chatted with Ryan Fox, our Mark Schlabaugh.
9: I think the biggest thing is he just needed to be more careful and aware. He's a bull in a china shop to begin with. Some guys didn't think it was that big of a deal. Xander Schauffele said that's how everybody steps into the tall fescue. You know, it was kind of a mixed bag. Some guys thought it wasn't a big deal. Sam Burns said in his press conference after the round yesterday that he didn't think there was enough evidence and he feels bad for Bryson. But then there are other guys that, you know, thought he was stomping out a forest fire or trying to kill a snake. I mean, it's just, if it wasn't Bryson, it wouldn't have been such a big deal, I don't think. But I don't think there's any question when he stomped, the tall fescue behind his ball fell, which allowed a clearer path for his backswing. So the RNA is more of a stickler than other places. You know, I think some guys are frustrated that so many guys are doing it. Mm-hmm. And, you know, Russell Henley said, look, every swing Bryson makes is on TV. If I had done it, maybe they wouldn't have seen it. So, you know, he's under a different type of microscope, but he brings a lot of that on himself.
10: Is Bryson the quote-unquote villain? And do you feel that amongst the players out there, or is it more of they just get what it is? It's all performative, and they know who he is at this point.
9: But I do think the drama after Friday's round, the fact that he went back out on the course for 20 minutes, that he went back into the scoring tent or building for 20 minutes, and, you know, guys behind him weren't able to sign their scorecards. They had to stay. Everybody's up late waiting for their tee times. It's just, you know, how can you hold the entire tournament hostage? The volunteers can't go home. The media can't go home. And it's just, you know, as Rory said, it was performative, and he's a bit of a drama queen. And, you know, he's in a tough spot. I mean, he put everything he had into LIV, and it's got an uncertain future at best. And I don't think he's coming back to the PGA Tour anytime soon. I don't think he'll get the deal that Brooks Koepka got because he sued the PGA Tour and he was the last guy to remain as a plaintiff. And I think the PGA Tour is going to hit him hard. And, you know, he told me in Virginia that he was surprised that there was the possibility of discipline because of everything he can do to the PGA Tour. And I think he probably regrets saying that.
1: It'll be one of the stories we'll follow coming out of the Open Championship, which is won by Ryan Fox. Now has the claret jug. On paper, Ipe Muzuhara was Shohei Ohtani's interpreter. It was much more than that, though. They were a team closer than brothers until it went all horribly wrong. From 30 to 30 podcast, The Betrayal of Shohei Ohtani tells the story of a relationship that detonated into one of sports' biggest scandals. Premieres Monday, wherever you get your podcasts. Right now, SportsCenter all night. Back to baseball. Good news, bad news for the Rockies. Their matchup with the Reds.
11: Hunter Goodman. And he swings and drives this deep to center field. It is out of here. Hunter shoots. Hunter scores. It's a hat trick of homers. Number 30 on the year. 442 feet. It's 9-5 now, Reds.
1: Hunter Goodman with three homers, but it wasn't good enough. Reds a 9-6 win over the Rockies. Sal Stewart, three-run homer for his 20th, second Reds rookie over the last 75 years with 20 homers before August. Reds, who put up five in the first inning, go on to the 9-6 win. Hunter Goodman, 30 homers after hitting three in the loss. Braves and Rangers also going yard.
12: 3-1 pitch. Riley hammers it to deep center. Carter going to go back. It's over his head. It's gone! That is out of here. A laser beam as he just disintegrated that baseball to straightaway center. It's 4-0 Braves on Riley's second home run off of Eovaldi. What a screamer. 3-1 pitch, and he hits one way up in the air. Deep right field. Back to the wall. That is off of the wall and out of here. Home run by Baldwin. Sent it high into the heavens. It just continued to carry. He is on another level. His second home run today, his fifth hit. And it's 8-4 Braves here in the eighth. What a performance.
1: Braves win it 8-5. 680 the Fan. Rangers, minus 28 run differential since July 1st. Rangers, 42nd game with 5 runs or more this season, but they lose to Atlanta 8-5. Padres putting up runs.
13: 2-1 pitch, swung on, hit in the air to left field, straight away, deep. Collins drifting back, still going back. He is at the wall, leaps up, it's going to go! Grand slam, tie France! The KC Killer strikes at Kauffman Stadium, and an exclamation point here in the 8th inning.
1: Exclamation point there, made it 13-2. Padres wound up scoring 19, most in a game this season. They beat the Royals 19-2. They win by 17. For the Royals, their second loss this season by at least 15. Cubs put up 10. They beat the Twins 10-1. Cubs put up 10. Diamondbacks and Cardinals played 10.
14: The 2-2. Swinging a drive to right, going back out of Newport, still going back, it's over his head, one hop against the wall, Barroso around third, he's coming home, D-backs win, D-backs win, D-backs win!
1: Diamondbacks with the walk-off in 10, they trailed 7-0 after 5 innings, their second win in 449 games in franchise history after trailing by 7 or more runs. One of the top plays of the day? We'll find that out next. The Sports Center All Night continues at ESPN Radio.
0: The traditions. 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
2: 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Alley-oop to Bronny. 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
1: Your home.
2: Perfectly executed. Reeves on the alley. Bronny on the oop.
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3: 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Baseball on Sunday, Pirates, Guardians in Cleveland. Paul Skeens on the mound for Pittsburgh.
4: One ball, two strikes. Skeens delivers. Swing and a miss, struck him out. Eight Ks for Skeens. He's gone through seven.
3: 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Pirates, the 7-1 win over Cleveland. Skeens, seven innings, gave up the earned run, struck out eight, his seventh outing, where he's thrown at least 100 pitches, had at least eight strikeouts, and at most, one run allowed. Guardians, meanwhile, 0-17 when allowing at least seven runs. Mets started early against the Phillies.
5: The 1-0. Drilled deep to right field. This ball is well on its way, and this one is gone to the second deck and right. What a shot for Francisco Lindor. Four batters into the top of the first. The Mets have a 2-0 lead on Lindor's sixth and one of the more mammoth home runs he's hit all season. 420 feet into the second deck and right.
3: 420 feet is longest of the season. Home run number six. 880 ESPN New York with the call. Mets a 6-1 win over the Phillies. Their first series win against the Phillies at Citizens Bank Park since 2022. White Sox shut out the Blue Jays 3-0. Trey Yosevich takes the loss, went six innings, struck out nine, gave up all three runs, and takes the loss. White Sox 5-1 in their last six. Seven runs allowed in that span. Mariners double up the Giants 6-3. Seattle winning three of the last four after losing five straight. SportsCenter All Night, ESPN Radio. Ed Bankin joins us with the top sounds from Sunday.
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1: Number five.
6: Jay, we start with baseball in Colorado, where the Reds beat the Rockies despite a monster day from Hunter Goodman, as we hear on 850 KOA.
5: And he swings and drives this deep to center field. It is out of here! Hunter shoots. Hunter scores. It's a hat trick of homers. Number 30 on the year.
1: Number four.
6: In New York, the Yankees salvaged a doubleheader split with the Dodgers thanks to a Jazz Chisholm homer in the nightcap, as heard on ESPN Radio. In Milwaukee, the Brewers continue to roll as a William Contreras walk-off gave the Brew Crew a sweep of the Marlins. The call from 620 WTMJ.
5: Fairbanks, 1-2 pitch. Is a fly ball. Deep center field. Marcy's back. Track. Wall. Bye. Bye. Baseball. Wild Bill. A three-run shot. And the Brewers walk off the Marlins.
1: Number two.
6: Another walk-off took place in Arizona, where Max Kepler came up big in extra innings against the Cardinals, as we are on Arizona Sports 98.7 FM.
7: The 2-2. Swinging a drive to right. Going back out of Newport. Still going back. It's over his head. One hop against the wall. Barroso around third. He's coming home. D-backs win. D-backs win. D-backs win.
1: Number one.
6: Finally to golf, and a dramatic ending to the Open across the pond, as a birdie for Ryan Fox on the 18th wins it. The call from the Open Radio.
8: Ryan Fox steps in to win the Open. Putt is on its way.
5: Yes, he has done it! Ryan Fox birdies the last, and he wins the 154th Open at Royal Birkdale.
3: He was tied for 85th after the first round, tied for 52nd at even par after the second round, shot 10 under over the weekend. Scotty Scheffler finishes three shots back at 7-under for the week, and after the final round said that pro golf needs to do a better job of policing rule breakers after being questioned about the Bryson DeChambeau fiasco from Friday.
9: All I can really say is I think maybe we need to be a little bit more strict in the way that we are policing guys, but it's a little bit of a balance because you got certain guys like a Bryson who every shot he hits is going to be shown on TV. And, you know, when you have camera angles that are far away, things can look different than they do when you're right there. And so, you know, we've done a good job of, like, I don't know, I hate saying stuff like right out here because I don't want anything to get taken out of context. And you all say the rest of it is like Bryson. I've known him for a long time. He's a lot of things. But he's definitely not a cheater. I've never seen him cheat once, whether you're having a putting contest or a putting green or chipping contest or anytime we played amateur golf, I never saw anything suspicious.
3: Scotty Scheffler after the final round. Scheffler, eighth consecutive top 15 finish at a major. Major victory in New Jersey on Sunday. More on that next. The Sports Center All Night continues. It's ESPN Radio.
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3: 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ESPNF, Sirius XM, Channel 80. Sunday, setting a couple of monikers that can be used moving forward. At Royal Birkdale, they would crown the champion golfer of the year, while at the Meadowlands, they would crown the reigning men's World Cup champion.
0: The stage is set for Sunday afternoon in East Rutherford.
2: They're the two best teams. They fully deserve it.
4: Messi has been the greatest of all time for me and many people.
5: But for one last Sunday, we'll be able to see the greatest player who ever laced him up play for the biggest trophy ever.
3: We had a pair of heavyweights for the final at the FIFA World Cup, but it was decidedly Spain's afternoon. It's a 1-0 win over Argentina after extra time. Spain picking up its second FIFA World Cup title, first since 2010. Ferran Torres, the only goal of the game, came in extra time in the 106th minute. Third career World Cup goal, the first since scoring two against Costa Rica.
7: Don't miss the latest episode of The Blue Review Spain with me, Greg Bergman, and Marcus Grant, talking all things Dodger baseball. 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
3: The entire tournament, fewest ever by a World Cup champion, they dispatched all comers. ESPN analyst Hercules Gomez.
20: Let's think about this for a second. Portugal came across their road, and it was easy work. Belgium came across their road, very light work. And then after that, you get a team like France, who was, well, in everybody's eyes, the favorite in this tournament. And they dominate France with the ball. And you're thinking, okay, how about the final? How about with a player like Lionel Messi? How about with a player who's the all-time great in this sport? And they do it again. Argentina was pitiful, disgraceful, whatever adjective you want to use in this game, because of Spain and how dominant they were with the ball. They never let Argentina into this game. They dictated play, and finally, football won. When they had to win the game, they did what was necessary, and they put Argentina to bed. But I'm most impressed with how dominant they were. Defensively, only one goal against, and it's not like it's just the defenders we're talking about. A complete performance for a team that has stars, but didn't have one single star, if I'm being honest, in this tournament. It was a team effort. Collectively, they were unbelievable.
3: And it's now 38-game unbeaten streak in all competitions. They won the title in six of their seven major tournament finals. Not an easy win in the World Cup Sunday. Earlier on ESPN Radio, Tony Husband from MLS on Apple TV.
26: Well, it was a grind of a final, in all honesty. Often they are when there's so much at stake, so much for both teams to lose. And this was a game that was always set up to be between a team in Spain who would possess the ball a lot and a team in Argentina who probably knew as a group maybe they didn't match up as well against this Spanish team. So they were going to have to hang in there. They were going to have to fight every ball all the way through and ultimately see if they could get some magic from Lionel Messi to potentially win the game. Ultimately, it took a long time for Spanish superiority to kind of come through, but they got there in the end. I mean, I'd probably say it won't go down as a classic World Cup final, but certainly a tense one.
3: Okay, hold that thought for a moment, because that could be an understatement. Argentina losing this one. They finished as the runner-up in three of the last four FIFA World Cup final appearances. Team record 13-game unbeaten streak in the World Cup is snapped. Lionel Messi, though, does become the first man to start three World Cup finals. Second man to appear in three. In the end, though, Spain registering 20 shots compared to two for Argentina, none on target. Argentina's first shot of any kind came in the 115th minute. The second half of extra time with roughly 5 minutes to play. That's a record for futility in a World Cup. As the dust settles, not really much at all for Argentina to write home about. ESPN analyst Steve McManaman, Frank LaBeouf, Craig Burley.
27: I'd go as far as to say Argentina were a complete and utter disgrace today, both with their performance and their antics. We expected the antics. We expected the thuggery. We expected the off-the-ball stuff. But we also expected a lot more on the ball, a lot more purpose, a lot more about their play. They were an utter shambles. They were disgusting, disgraceful. I'm so pleased Spain won. And I could just see a scenario at the end there before Spain scored that it was going to go to penalties or they were going to get a scruffy goal, Argentina, and win this. And Spain tried. They tried to make it a good game. They tried to get over the line. The finishing wasn't quite great. Martinez made a lot of saves, but they were comfortable saves. But for the, we know Argentina are not the greatest side they've ever been, but to put that kind of performance in a World Cup final, that negative, It was a disgusting performance.
9: We have been presented. We saw that game, and in fact, it was a bad image of football.
10: It was everything that's bad with the game, really.
9: Yeah, exactly. We showed the worst of the worst. Mm. Well, they showed the worst of the worst. Congratulations to Spain, and there is nothing to say about Spain because they tried, but it's impossible to play. And I have to include the referee at some point. So it was completely negative, and that's unbearable for me. And the football is different. The way of I see the football, and I was a defender, is absolutely different to what I saw today. It was a shame. It was a bad image of football. And I thought the 1990 final, Argentina again against Germany, was the worst of the worst. No, we found worse. This one.
11: I concur with everybody. I hated the Argentina performance. There's this thing where they'll do anything to get a victory, and, you know, they'll try tricks and the dark arts, etc., etc. We've heard it and heard it and heard it, but it's a really bad image for them, isn't it? You know, it doesn't look good. It doesn't look great. You're talking about the, you know, arguably the greatest player in the world, yet his teammates act as if, you know, they're not interested in football. They just want to do anything else apart from win a football match. They'll just do it by fair means or foul. They'll kick, they'll punch, they'll drag, they'll dive, they'll do anything. That was awful today. And as you said, in the biggest game in the world, the eyes of the nation, the eyes of the whole universe looking at this game, and you're subjected to that. Where, as you said, if you're a neutral, all you're praying for is, you know what, I hope Spain score.
10: Yeah.
11: I hope Spain score, and then let's finish this game and get over with. And then after the end of the game, we're all sitting there going, I bet you Argentina caused chaos after the game. I bet you they're going to be pushing and pulling and fighting. And of course, that happens as well off camera, you know. And it's just, I mean, I'm glad the result's gone.
10: Yeah.
11: Argentina were awful. And I thought their performance today was terrible. And I hope they're lambasted for it. In Argentina, they'll probably go down as warriors, as heroes, etc., etc. But that type of performance is not becoming of a team like that.
3: With Argentina's loss, the last four defending champions to reach the final have all finished as the runner-up. SportsCenter All Night, ESPN Radio. From the World Cup to the British Isles, with New Zealand winding up in the spotlight.
12: Ryan Fox steps in to win the Open. Putt is on its way.
25: Yes, he has done it! Ryan Fox birdies the last, and he wins the 154th Open at Royal Birkdale. He joins an illustrious list of winners. Peter Thompson did it twice. Arnold Palmer, Lee Trevino, Johnny Miller, Tom Watson, Ian Baker, Finch, Mark O'Meara, Padraig Harrington, Jordan Spieth. Add the name of Ryan Fox, forevermore known as a major champion. He has won the world championship, the Open, right here.
3: Let's not forget old Tom Morris there, too. The Open radio with the call. Ryan Fox, 10 under for the tournament, made a birdie putt of 11 and a half feet on the 18th to win his first career major by one shot. Hardest hole on the course for this week. Oh, one of only five players to birdie the hole on Sunday, but he nailed it.
13: Definitely the first part. I mean, I hit two shots exactly how I wanted to hit them. I didn't feel anything for the putt. Everything was shaking that much. I was just happy to hit it somewhat near the hole, and to see it go in was incredible. But, you know, I did say to my caddy, Dean, on the tee that we were going to take it on, that I was going to try to win the tournament, and I'd live with the consequences if I stuffed it up. And, you know, to go out there and execute, you know, that drive's not a very comfortable tee shot, obviously, and to hit it in the fairway and give myself a chance was huge. And then I landed on a good number. I think I had 160 metres to the hole. You know, the breeze was a little down off the left. Obviously, you know, everything's a bit jumped up there, so it was just a solid nine, and I hit it exactly where I wanted to hit it, and I think I screamed at it, please be good in the air, and it was. And, you know, to cap it off with the putt, you know, everyone practices on the green, I guess, you've got a putt to hold a major championship or to win the Open. It's not like that in real life. It's not a very comfortable feeling, but it's certainly very enjoyable when you see it going.
3: My bad. 11-foot putt, roughly 3.5 meters at Royal Birkdale, as Ryan Fox becomes champion golfer. Fourth Open champ in the last 50 years to birdie the 72nd hole to win by a shot. Tom Watson did it in 1977, Ernie Els in 2012, Cameron Smith in 2022. Score of 130 over the final two rounds. Shot a 62 and 68 over the weekend to claim his first major championship representing New Zealand. Third major champ representing New Zealand overall. SportsCenter All Night, ESPN Radio. Ryan Fox coming up big on 18. Back stateside, Red Sox coming up big with number 13.
14: You can see them starting to get a little sharper as the game goes on.
24: Wilson Contreras hits a fly ball deep towards the triangle. Chasing back Mullins in the triangle. Looks up and he's good. Over the triangle, just to the right, and into the stands for a Wilson Contreras two-run home run.
15: Here's a 1-0. Swinging a blooper into left field. On comes Durand. He's there. He has it. And the Red Sox have a 13-game win streak. The Red Sox tying their second longest win streak in history with 13 consecutive wins as they beat the Tampa Bay Rays 6-1 and sweep this series.
3: WEEI with the call. Red Sox 6-1 for, yes, win number 13, matching the second longest win streak in franchise history. They did that in 1948. Longest is 15 straight in 1946. They have 21 wins in the past 26 games. Best record of Major League Baseball since June 19th. Wilson Contreras with his 22nd home run of the year.
16: Wilson, you guys just tied for the second longest win streak in franchise history. You sweep the Rays in a four-game series, the first-place team in the division. What's impressed you most about the way this team came out to do this in this series, in the first series out of the break?
17: We are relentless right now. It doesn't matter how we start the game. We're always, it seems like it always, we're trying to find a way to win, find a way to get on base, find a way to have a good at-bats. And we did it today. Thankfully, we have this amazing team right now. They're doing a great job, and the energy is up there.
16: You guys created some distance in the third without the ability of actually getting a hit. You're able to score those three runs. How much does that speak to how well things are going for the group right now when you can just put the ball in play?
17: I mean, you have to take advantage of what baseball is giving you. It doesn't have to be a base. It doesn't have to be a homer all the time. You have to be small things like it happened in the third. Once you're taking advantage of that, you know that at any moment we can start producing a little better. But today was a perfect example that if we keep playing small baseball, then the big hit is gonna come from whoever in this ballpark, in this lineup. And that's what it looks like. It looks like we are trying to find the small things to get big results.
3: And it's been 13 straight wins for the Red Sox on that track. Rays with their fifth consecutive loss. Dodgers and Yankees played two. L.A. taking the opener in the afternoon. An 8-2 win. Yamamoto with a complete game, four hitters, seven strikeouts. First complete game in his 66th MLB start. Then in the nightcap.
23: Swing a high fly ball. Deep left field. Hernandez to the track. It is gone! Go ahead, home run. Jazz Chisholm with one out of the eighth. 2-1 Yankees on its 14th home run of the season.
3: And that would be the difference as the Yankees take the nightcap 2-1 to split the doubleheader. But the Dodgers take the series. You heard Sunday Night Baseball here on ESPN Radio. Tom Hart, Doug Glanville have the call. Tom?
18: Thank you, Jay. Another thriller here at Yankee Stadium. The second one-run game of the series, and the Yankees avoid the sweep thanks to Jazz Chisholm with an opposite field home run in the eighth inning. And Jazz with his 14th home run of the season. This was the difference.

0: but they have a lot of athleticism. That's when they got Jazz Chisholm. They got him because he was a guy that can create runs without necessarily the home run. Tonight it was the home run. So you have Cody Bellinger. You have guys that can run the bases like Caballero and Volpe. So they're counting on being able to score runs besides the home run, and without Aaron Judge, you need to be able to do that.
1: Once again, the Yankees salvage a win in this three-game series. Final score, Yankees 2, Dodgers 1. For Doug Glanville, I'm Tom Hart, right here on your home for every game of the postseason, Major League Baseball, ESPN Radio, and the ESPN app. Now let's go back to Jay Reynolds in the studio.
2: All right, Tom, and speaking of the Dodgers, L.A. saying Shohei Ohtani will miss his scheduled start Wednesday against the Phillies. Irritation in his left knee. What about the future moving forward? Manager Dave Roberts.
3: Don't know yet. But kind of where we're at right now, how we're proceeding, I would say that, you know, it's going to be some time. And I say that it's not going to be a day-to-day thing. I think that once we've moved Emmett, the rotation can keep going forward. Without Shohei for the time being. And I can't speak to how long that's going to be.
4: Bernie Cassie doesn't pitch again this season?
3: Not at all. I guess anything's possible, but I don't think that's a possibility.
2: Hey, Robert says he expects Ohtani to pitch again this season. It's just a matter of when. Well, they're not the first people to leave Las Vegas with a ring. That's next. SportsCenter All Night continues. It's ESPN Radio.
5: Hey, this is Rich Eisen. Coming up on Monday, we've got a new World Cup champion crown. Taylor Twellman joins us to talk about it. The Cleveland Browns are in our Fort Downs spotlight. And a diehard Bears fan himself, Jake Johnson from the new movie The Dink, is in studio. 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
1: 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NBA's Summer League with one final matchup Sunday evening with, believe it or not, rings on the line.
2: Into Small. Half-court heave here at the horn. Warriors win it in the championship here in 2026. Las Vegas belongs to Golden State.
1: Sean Kelly on ESPN. Warriors, the 94-90 win over the Grizzlies. Yaxel Lendenborg leading all scorers with 21 points, 10 rebounds, second double-double of the Summer League. He's named the MVP of the championship matchup. Cameron Boozer, 19 points, 8 rebounds in the loss for the Grizzlies, 12 of his 19 points coming in the second half. Also Sunday, Nets, a 108-90 win over the Thunder. Thunder, 0-5. In the Summer League in Vegas this summer. Four of the five losses by double digits. Thunder outscored by 102 points in Summer League, an average of more than 20 points per game. Thunder also making an off-court move on Sunday. OKC trading Lu Dort to the Hawks, part of a three-team deal. They've picked up 7 second-round picks this offseason while going under the second apron and shedding $200 million. ESPN front office insider Bobby Marks.
3: That's what the apron forces you to do. I mean, it's, you can't keep everyone. And I think it forces you to what's a luxury and what's a priority. I think, and I'm not saying Lu Dort was a luxury for Oklahoma City, but certainly when you have, Keyson Wallace, who's eligible for an extension, and E.J. Mitchell the following year, to be able to, as you said, reduce your costs significantly, get under the second apron and stuff. I mean, it still is going to be one of the top teams this year with your three core players. You've got Hartenstein back, and you've got your bench guys, your depth here. And then, as you said, you pick up that seven seconds and, over $300 million in savings here. I think you have to like what Oklahoma City did.
1: Rather than simply declining Dort's team option of roughly $18 million, the Thunder picked it up, acquired future assets, three of them, created a $17 million trade exception, and placed Dort in position for a long-term deal in Atlanta, something that was not viable in Oklahoma City. SportsCenter All Night, ESPN Radio, WNBA, Angel Reese says she's grateful on two fronts, one for the apology issued and two for the discipline issued. The WNBA suspending Toronto coach Sandy Brondello for one game for comments made to officials about Reese during Toronto's loss to the Dream on Friday.
4: First, I appreciate Sandy's apology, but also appreciate the love and support that I have had for the last 48 hours. It has been very overwhelming with a lot of love and also other things, but I am grateful that the league did take action on what the situation had happened. There's no place for discrimination or hate in this league from anyone, from fans to coaches to players. And I'm just grateful that we are able to move on from the situation and just play winning basketball. The WNBA is supposed to be positive, and we are going in a great light right now. So I just want to continue that and move forward.
5: It was an emotional statement, and it's in a statement that's often, it's very common in Australia. And it wasn't directed at Angel. I'd never do that to any kind of player. That's not kind of coach I am. And it's no excuse that I'm from Australia. We have cultural differences. I've lived here long enough to know the issues that there are in this country. But I really, I wanted to apologize. Whenever Angel's ready, I have, reached out to their organization and very sincere, because I never want that to happen to anyone. It's so much in this WNBA, and I felt mad at myself because I'm a part of the solution, not the problem.
1: Brondello will serve her suspension Monday when the Tempo host the Las Vegas Aces. Sunday, Reese and the Atlanta Dream pulling out a win at the gun, getting a layup from Jordan Canada, the buzzer for a 93-91 win over Chicago. Third straight win for Atlanta. Dallas has double that.
6: A 5-point lead for Dallas. Becker's deep. Oh, she's just so good.
7: That is just unbelievable. Paige Becker, you could see her step back game be on point today, and that's another example.
1: Wings with a 90-82 win over the Sparks. Paige Becker did leave in the fourth after a collision. The rain is Spain's for mainly how they're playing. That's next at ESPN Radio.
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9: How are you? 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
16: Hey, let me ask you, you wore a Godzilla t-shirt to the press conference. 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
1: You're making a 13-game win streak for the Boston Red Sox as they sweep their weekend series. Shohei Ohtani still has issues with his left knee, won't be pitching for a bit. Team does expect him to be back on the mound this

0: season. Ryan Fox takes the Open Championship, while in New Jersey, Spain, 1-0 win over Argentina to capture the FIFA World Cup. Spain, second FIFA World Cup title, first since 2010, seventh team with multiple World Cup titles. Ferran Torres scores in extra time, scores in the 106th minute, and gives Spain the win. Seven shutouts in this World Cup. That's a record. They extend the record for the most shutouts in a single tournament. They conceded one goal the entire tournament. And they may not be done. Carlos Mauricio Ramirez from MLS on Apple TV earlier on ESPN Radio.
1: The scary thing about Spain, if you're thinking about the future, you're not a Spanish soccer fan, is Lamine Yamal is 19 years old. So he'll be 23 by 2030, 27 by 2034, 31 by 2038. So he might as well play four, maybe five World Cups or even more. He's not going anywhere. The spine of this, the backbone, the column, if you would, of this Spanish team is very much young. And they still have younger players that didn't even play or even get brought up to this tournament in the ovens just being baked to perfection. So when the time comes, they just churn them out and churn them out and churn them out.
0: On the other end of the age spectrum, there's Lionel Messi, first man to start three FIFA World Cup finals. Argentina doesn't get a shot on target. They're the first team to do that in the World Cup final over the last 60 years. How do we remember this tournament for Messi? From MLS on Apple TV, earlier on ESPN Radio, Tony Osmond.
2: Well, outstanding. A tournament where he proved that despite the fact that he actually had his 39th birthday in this tournament, he showed why I think now he is, for almost all of us, the greatest player to ever play the game. It's difficult. You know, there are different eras, different times in the game. There have been so many greats that have graced the football field. But to think that at the age of 39, he was still capable of doing some of the things that he did in this tournament, and to help an Argentina side that you would probably say, you know, without him would not have made this final, I think it just goes to show his greatness. He wasn't to be a winner today, but, you know, he has been an incredible servant to this Argentine side in his career. And, you know, this is probably the end for him in terms of World Cups. A sad way for him to go out, but ultimately he will go out with a wonderful legacy.
0: Sad way for Argentina to go out, as they are shut out, just not only on the scoreboard, but no shots on target in the final at all. ESPN analyst Hercules Gomez.
3: It'll be remembered for two things. One, let's leave Messi for the side of it. It's Argentina and how they suffered all tournament. This really shouldn't be a surprise to us. It was a surprise, but it shouldn't be a surprise. They were suffering against the likes of Cape Verde. They were suffering against the likes of Egypt. They suffered against the likes of England. So when you come up against a dominant team like Spain, you're going to suffer. But it's the way they suffer, guys. You can lose, but it's how you lose. They never once were in this game. And if you have the world's greatest player that's ever played, you got to give him a chance to affect the game. A guy who was averaging four big plays a game, four big chances a game, touched very little of the ball. And I don't think it's all on Messi. It's not going to affect Messi's legacy. And this is where I want to go. Messi's still going to be the all-time great in this sport. And if you need statistics or trophies to tell you otherwise, I think you're in the wrong sport. Messi is in a different realm. We could have a serious argument about his place in sporting history and where he is amongst the world's best athletes in the history of sports. But it's not going to affect his legacy. But seeing this guy go out like that, I can't imagine this is the last time we see him. 4 years from now, the World Cup will be part of it in Argentina. If you were to ask me if it's the last we've seen of Lionel Messi, I thought we would have seen the last of him in Qatar, so I'm not too sure.
0: Argentina, the runner-up. They've done that in three of the last four FIFA World Cup final appearances. We'll see what happens 4 years from now. Now the North American World Cup wrapping up. As for the hosting ability for North America,
3: there were a lot of doubts about this World Cup in North America, a lot of doubts about it in Mexico, in the United States, and in Canada, the hosting abilities, the ticket sales, will there be people in the stands? And it was a complete and utter success. And then on the field, the great moments. How can you forget about Cape Verde? Cabo Verde and what they were able to do. The population of 530,000 for this small African country. And Bozinha announces himself to the world. The Instagram sensation that is Bozinha started out with 40,000, now has 29 million. And by the way, the only team not to lose in 90 minutes to both finalists. They came out to play. How can we forget Bozinha and what this team did against Argentina? That thrilling match in the knockout rounds. They got to the knockout rounds. Bozinha and Cape Verde were absolutely one of the best stories in this tournament.
0: Overall, the tournament may be considered a success. As for Sunday's final at the Meadowlands, ESPN analyst Steve McManaman, Frank LaBeouf, and Craig Burley.
4: FIFA wanted the game here. They played in the worst stadium, probably out the lot, on the worst pitch.
5: Yep.
4: At a terrible time, really, for all right, for the US here, but not, you know, it was maybe better for around the world at 3 o'clock. Yeah. But there was much better arenas during this World Cup that they could have, they should have known beforhand, that would have been more suggestive to a better atmosphere and a better game of football. Now, Argentina might have spoiled that still, but the pitch as well didn't help the Spanish who tried to play. So they got that wrong, albeit it's New York, which so I get that. But I think there's a lot of people out there that do think FIFA wanted Argentina to win this thing. Infantino wanted a story. He wanted Messi to go back-to-back, and people have been doing stuff on social media and all that and sort of laughing about it, half joking and half serious. And that's kind of how it felt at times. But I liked what they did in terms of not the way they played. I liked the guts in coming back in the fighting. And yeah, a lot of it was on England and other teams. I liked how they had that spirit and that quality in the last 20 minutes of games. And that's why I felt that we were going to see some of similar ilk today. But we just saw the complete opposite. If you thought England were negative for 35 minutes and Thomas Tuchel got battered for them going out, they were negative for until, well, the last 10 minutes of extra time. 90-odd minutes of normal time plus injury time of complete negativity.
5: 100th minute was the first shot.
4: How can you not, with players that have won World Cups and won Champions Leagues and playing all over Europe, most of them, on huge salaries because they're playing at the top teams, not muster one effort in, what did you say, 100 minutes?
5: 100 minutes.
4: Not one effort in a World Cup final, not even from 25 yards, not even speculative, nothing. Crossing the box ahead, nothing.
0: Spain comes away with the World Cup title. Much more reaction coming up this morning on Unsportsmanlike. ESPN analyst Shaka Hislop will join the show 8:30 Eastern Time. SportsCenter all night, ESPN Radio. The Open Championship also coming to a completion on Sunday, and it's Ryan Fox who makes a birdie putt on 18 to win his first career major, finishes at 10 under for the tournament.
6: Ryan, your caddy, Dean Smith, told me that after you guys missed that putt on 17, you said, mate, we're going to have to give it a go.
7: Yep. We chatted about it pretty briefly, which everything's pretty quick between us normally, and I said, well, I'm going to give this a go. Take it on, deal with the consequences. I'd kind of got it in my head at that point that I would have felt worse making bogey, trying to make a par to get in the playoff, than if I'd have made a bogey having a crack at it. And obviously having a crack at it paid off.
6: What went through your mind when the ball fell in the cup?
7: I probably can't repeat that, but disbelief, to be honest. You kind of practice those putts, you kind of dream of those putts. They are quite awful in the moment as well. Like, everything was all over the place for me. I was trying to take as many deep breaths as possible just to make solid contact with the putter. It took off straight. Obviously, I read it okay and said dive in the left edge. Sort of everything came out. I'm not normally that emotional. I don't really react to stuff that much on the golf course, and that was one I couldn't hold on to.
6: Your father played for the All Blacks rugby team. Have you had a chance to speak to him yet?
7: Yeah, I spoke to mum and dad briefly back home. It's very early in the morning for them, but I think it was worth staying up. He's incredibly proud. I imagine he would have been incredibly nervous watching back at home. It made it all worthwhile them staying up for it, and look forward to taking this back home and showing them later on in the year.
6: You said there's already been some red wine in the Claret jug. What are the other plans?
7: At this point, I don't know, but it will be refilled with red wine. And I don't think you can blame me for having a little bit of a hangover tomorrow.
6: Congratulations. Thank you.
7: Thanks, mate.
0: Brian Fox mentioned that he would deal with the consequences after missing the putt and took on 18. That was a bit of a theme this weekend, dealing with consequences. Bryson DeChambeau hit with a two-stroke penalty on Friday for improving his position. Earlier on ESPN Radio, the guy who just chatted with Ryan Fox, our Mark Schlabaugh.
5: I think the biggest thing is he just needed to be more careful and aware. He's a bull in a china shop to begin with. Some guys didn't think it was that big of a deal. Xander Schauffele said that's how everybody steps into the tall fescue. You know, it was kind of a mixed bag. Some guys thought it wasn't a big deal. Sam Burns said in his press conference after the round yesterday that he didn't think there was enough evidence and he feels bad for Bryson. But then there are other guys that, you know, thought he was stomping out a forest fire or trying to kill a snake. I mean, it's just, if it wasn't Bryson, it wouldn't have been such a big deal, I don't think. But I don't think there's any question when he stomped, the tall fescue behind his ball fell, which allowed a clearer path for his backswing. So the RNA is more of a stickler than other places. You know, I think some guys are frustrated that so many guys are doing it. Mm-hmm. And, you know, Russell Henley said, look, every swing Bryson makes is on TV. If I had done it, maybe they wouldn't have seen it. So, you know, he's under a different type of microscope, but he brings a lot of that on himself.
8: Is Bryson the quote-unquote villain? And do you feel that amongst the players out there, or is it more of they just get what it is? It's all performative, and they know who he is at this point.
5: But I do think the drama after Friday's round, the fact that he went back out on the course for 20 minutes, that he went back into the scoring tent, or building for 20 minutes, and, you know, guys behind him weren't able to sign their scorecard. They had to stay. Everybody's up late waiting for their tee times. It's just, you know, how can you hold the entire tournament hostage? The volunteers can't go home. The media can't go home. And it's just, you know, as Rory said, it was performative, and he's a bit of a drama queen. And, you know, he's in a tough spot. I mean, he put everything he had into LIV, and it's got an uncertain future at best. And I don't think he's coming back to the PGA Tour anytime soon. I don't think he'll get the deal that Brooks Koepka got because he sued the PGA Tour and he was the last guy to remain as a plaintiff. And I think the PGA Tour is going to hit him hard. And, you know, he told me in Virginia that he was surprised that there was the possibility of discipline because of everything he can do to the PGA Tour. And I think he probably regrets saying that.
0: It'll be one of the stories we'll follow coming out of the Open Championship, which is won by Ryan Fox. Now has the claret jug. On paper, Ipe Muzuhara was Shohei Ohtani's interpreter. It was much more than that, though. They were a team, closer than brothers, until it went all horribly wrong. From 30 to 30 podcast, The Betrayal of Shohei Ohtani tells the story of a relationship that detonated into one of sports' biggest scandals. Premieres Monday, wherever you get your podcasts. Right now, SportsCenter all night. Back to baseball. Good news, bad news for the Rockies. 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
9: Hunter Goodman. And he swings and drives this deep to center field. It is out of here. Hunter shoots. Hunter scores. It's a hat trick of homers. Number 30 on the year. 442 feet. It's 9-5 now, Reds.
0: Hunter Goodman with three homers, but it wasn't good enough. Reds a 9-6 win over the Rockies. Sal Stewart, three-run homer for his 20th, second Reds rookie over the last 75 years with 20 homers before August. Reds, who put up five in the first inning, go on to the 9-6 win. Hunter Goodman, 30 homers after hitting three in the loss. Braves and Rangers also going yard.
10: 3-1 pitch. Riley hammers it to deep center. Carter going to go back. It's over his head. It's gone! That is out of here. A laser beam as he just disintegrated that baseball to straightaway center. It's 4-0 Braves on Riley's second home run off of Eovaldi. What a screamer. 3-1 pitch, and he hits one way up in the air. Deep right field. Back to the wall. That is off of the wall and out of here. Home run by Baldwin. Sent it high into the heavens. It just continued to carry. He is on another level. His second home run today, his fifth hit. And it's 8-4 Braves here in the eighth. What a performance.
0: Braves win it 8-5. 680 the fan. Rangers minus 28 run differential since July 1st. Rangers, 42nd game with five runs or more this season, but they lose to Atlanta 8-5. Padres putting up runs.
11: 2-1 pitch, swung on, hit in the air to left field, straight away, deep. Collins drifting back, still going back. He is at the wall, leaps up, it's going to go! Grand slam, tie France! The KC Killer strikes at Kauffman Stadium, and an exclamation point here in the eighth inning.
0: Exclamation point there, made it 13-2. Padres wound up scoring 19, most in a game this season. They beat the Royals 19-2. They win by 17. For the Royals, their second loss this season by at least 15. Cubs put up 10. They beat the Twins 10-1. Cubs put up 10. Diamondbacks and Cardinals played 10.
12: The 2-2. Swinging a drive to right. Going back out of Newport. Still going back. It's over his head. One hop against the wall. Barroso around third. He's coming home. D-backs win. D-backs win. D-backs win.
0: Diamondbacks with the walk-off in 10. They trailed 7-0 after five innings. Their second win in 449 games in franchise history after trailing by seven or more runs. One of the top plays of the day. We'll find that out next. The Sports Center All Night continues. It's ESPN Radio.
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0: 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Baseball on Sunday, Pirates, Guardians in Cleveland. Paul Skeens on the mound for Pittsburgh.
3: One ball, two strikes. Skeens delivers. Swing and a miss, struck him out. Eight Ks for Skeens. He's gone through seven.
0: Sports Radio 93.7, The Fan. Pirates, the 7-1 win over Cleveland. Skeens, seven innings, gave up the earned run, struck out eight, his seventh outing, where he's thrown at least 100 pitches, had at least eight strikeouts, and at most, one run allowed. Guardians, meanwhile, 0-17 when allowing at least seven runs. Mets started early against the Phillies.
3: The 1-0. Drilled deep to right field. This ball is well on its way, and this one is gone to the second deck in right. What a shot for Francisco Lindor. Four batters into the top of the first. The Mets have a 2-0 lead on Lindor's sixth and one of the more mammoth home runs he's hit all season. 420 feet into the second deck and right.
0: 420 feet is longest of the season. Home run number six. 880 ESPN New York with the call. Mets a 6-1 win over the Phillies. Their first series win against the Phillies at Citizens Bank Park since 2022. White Sox shut out the Blue Jays 3-0. Trey Yosevich takes the loss, went six innings, struck out nine, gave up all three runs, and takes the loss. White Sox 5-1 in their last six, seven runs allowed in that span. Mariners double up the Giants 6-3, Seattle winning three of the last four after losing five straight. SportsCenter All Night, ESPN Radio. 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
4: Jay, we start with baseball in Colorado, where the Reds beat the Rockies despite a monster day from Hunter Goodman, as we hear on 850 KOA.
9: And he swings and drives this deep to center field. It is out of here. Hunter shoots. Hunter scores. It's a hat trick of homers. Number 30 on the year.
2: Number four.
4: In New York, the Yankees salvaged a doubleheader split with the Dodgers, thanks to a Jazz Chisholm homer in the nightcap, as heard on ESPN Radio.
3: Make a high fly ball, deep left field, Hernandez to the track, it is gone! Go ahead, home run, Jazz Chisholm, one out of the eight. 2-1 Yankees on its 14th home run of the season.
2: Number three.
4: In Milwaukee, the Brewers continue to roll as a William Contreras walk-off gave the Brew Crew a sweep of the Marlins. The call from 620 WTMJ.
3: Fairbanks, 1-2 pitch. He is a fly ball. Deep center field. Marcy's back. Trapped. Wall. Bye. Bye. Baseball. Wild Bill. A three-run shot. And the Brewers walk off the Marlins.
2: Number two.
4: Another walk-off took place in Arizona, where Max Kepler came up big in extra innings against the Cardinals, as we are on Arizona Sports 98.7 FM.
12: The 2-2. Swinging a drive to right. Going back out of Newport. Still going back. It's over his head. One hop against the wall. Barroso around third. He's coming home. D-backs win. D-backs win. D-backs win.
2: Number one.
4: Finally to go, but a dramatic ending to the open across the pond, as a birdie for Ryan Fox on the 18th wins it. The call from the open radio.
6: Ryan Fox steps in to win the open. Putt is on its way.
9: Yes, he has done it! Ryan Fox birdies the last, and he wins the 154th open at Royal Birkdale.
0: He was tied for 85th after the first round, tied for 52nd at even par after the second round, shot 10 under over the weekend. Scottie Scheffler finishes three shots back at 7 under for the week, and after the final round said that Pro Golf needs to do a better job of policing rule breakers after being questioned about the Bryson DeChambeau fiasco from Friday.
5: All I can really say is I think maybe we need to be a little bit more strict in the way that we are policing guys, but it's a little bit of a balance because you got certain guys like a Bryson who every shot he hits is going to be shown on TV. And, you know, when you have camera angles that are far away, things can look different than they do when you're right there. And so, you know, we've done a good job of, like, I don't know, I hate saying stuff like right out here because I don't want anything to get taken out of context. And you know, all I'll say the rest of it is like Bryson, I've known him for a long time. He's a lot of things. But he's definitely not a cheater. I've ever seen him cheat once, whether you're having a putting contest or a putting green or chipping contest or anytime we played amateur golf, I never saw anything suspicious.
0: Scotty Scheffler finishes tied for fourth best finish by a defending Open champ since Patrick Harrington repeated in 2008. It's Monday, July 20th on Sportsmanlike is next. I'm Jay Reynolds, back tomorrow with SportsCenter All Night. 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
6: 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I call him God.
12: Team in Argentina, who probably knew as a group, maybe they didn't match up as well against this Spanish team, so they were going to have to hang in there.
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11: Good morning and welcome to Unsportsmanlike here on ESPN Radio. Alongside Chris Canty, I'm Michelle Smallman. And CeCe, destiny was written yesterday. Spain, your 2026 World Cup champions. They struck in the 106th minute, a 1-0 extra time win over your defending champions, Argentina, yesterday at MetLife Stadium, New York, New Jersey Stadium, in East Rutherford, New Jersey. And CeCe, Spain was absolutely dominant throughout this tournament, and they were so again yesterday.
13: Yeah, they were awesome. And they've dominated defensively. They're going to win with defense, and that's what their calling card has been. They've only allowed one goal throughout the World Cup. And yesterday, they didn't give Argentina any chances. And you saw Messi try to have some late-match magic. The low cross that just didn't connect. They weren't able to come through. But ultimately, this comes down to Spain being able to keep everybody else off the board. And when you think about the run that they've had, Smalls, I mean, being able to beat the best team in the World Cup, unanimously, everybody had France penciled in as the winner.
11: Right.
13: Being able to beat the best player in the World Cup in Messi, it's absolutely phenomenal what they've been able to do. And now they've set the stage to be able to have a chance to repeat in 2030 when they host the World Cup and they have everybody coming to their country. So just absolutely phenomenal performance by Spain throughout the entirety of this World Cup. And when we have so much focus in sports on offense, this team did it with defense.
11: They absolutely did. You mentioned the one goal that they conceded throughout the entire tournament. That's the fewest by a World Cup champion. So impressive. They are the second FIFA World Cup title for Spain. They're first since 2010. They're the seventh team in the world with multiple World Cup titles. And to just emphasize your point on the defense, CeCe, seven shutouts for Spain in this World Cup, extending the record for the most in a single tournament. They absolutely controlled the complexion of this game yesterday. Argentina in it from a brilliant performance from their keeper Martinez, who kept them in this. But as the match went on and we got closer to extra time, I got worried for Spain, because even though they were dominating in so many ways, this is what has happened with Argentina throughout this tournament. They could be outmanned. They could be dominated in different facets of their game, but they find a way at the end of games to sneak in and get it done. So as the match progressed and we were still knotted up 0-0, I kept thinking, this is when Messi and Argentina strike. And even though Spain has been so brilliant, they're going to sneak in here and win this, especially because Martinez was a brick wall for them yesterday. But we go to extra time. Spain gets the job done. And I was happy to see them win it because they felt like the more deserving champion, just the way that they had played throughout this tournament.
13: Oh, they've been the more consistent team, right? Throughout the entirety of the tournament and looking at all of the matches, they've been the team that has been excellent. And a lot of our analysts here at ESPN have talked about Argentina flirting with near disaster at every turn, and it feels like the final is when it finally came back to bite them, no pun intended. And right, and as great as Messi is, you hate to see him go out the way that he did without really having a chance to influence the game, not having the touches that you would expect him to have. You would think that Argentina would do their damnedest to set him up, to allow him to carry the team, and it just didn't come together. It just didn't happen. And I think you have to give a tremendous amount of credit to Spain and their ability to affect Argentina in that way. And so when you look at the totality of what the Spaniards did, like you look at the awards that FIFA doled out, three of the four major awards during this World Cup tournament went to Spanish players, right? Like, I mean, they got the Golden Ball. They had the Golden Glove. They had the Young Player Award. The only one they didn't get was the Golden Boot, and that went to Kylian Mbappe. So, like, and not even, and all of those award winners for Spain, None of those are Lamine Yamal, who is arguably the best player on the team.
0: Correct.
13: And he's 19 years old. So it feels like we're on the precipice of a dominant run from Spain when it comes to World Cup competition.
0: You mentioned Lamine Yamal and his age. He's 19 years old, 6 days. He's tied for the fourth youngest player to win the World Cup. They are positioned well to defend their title here, CeCe. And I still can't get over that photo of Messi bathing a baby Lamine Yamal. It feels like we're on some Harry Potter stuff. Like it was written in the stars for this baby to be plucked in a competition that his parents entered in Barcelona. Messi does the photo shoot with him. Obviously, the photo went super viral. But when they say it's written in the stars, that really did feel like it was destiny for Lamine Yamal to be a player on this team after that photo that has to come in and defeat the greatest player in the world.
13: So let me ask you a question. Was it more striking to see that photo or to see the image of Lionel Messi crying after yesterday's World Cup final?
0: Both impactful in their own ways. I would say the baby photo, just because what are the odds that that would ever happen? Hollywood couldn't write something like that. But to see Messi be emotive like that yesterday, I think we see a lot of athletes do that when they know that their time playing this sport is finite. And for Messi, at 39 years old, to have the performance that he had in this tournament and fall short and know this is probably it for me.
13: That's crazy.
0: It's a very big dose of reality for him.
13: Yeah, that's why I asked the question, because I think it'd have to be the latter for me, the image of Messi crying after yesterday's final. To be that close and to be in the conversation for one of the greatest athletes in sports all time, mm-hmm. and arguably being the GOAT of your respective sport now, to have it end that way, with no shots on goal, that's tough. And so I think that's the part that'll be the lasting memory for me in terms of what happened on the field, seeing him so emotive and knowing that this could be the last run at it.
0: And to your point, if this is the last run at it and that's the performance that you have, that's got to eat you alive. You mentioned zero shots on goal for the Argentina offense, 2 shots total, only 35% possession. Argentina is the only team to register 0 shots on target in a World Cup final over the last 60 years. It was a really tough outing yesterday for Argentina. Craig Burley, our ESPN soccer analyst, was on ESPN FC, and he did not mince words talking about Argentina yesterday.
5: I'd go as far as to say Argentina were a complete and utter disgrace today, both with their performance and their antics. We expected the antics. We expected the thuggery. We expected the off-the-ball stuff. But we also expected a lot more on the ball, a lot more purpose, a lot more about their play. They were an utter shambles. They were disgusting, disgraceful. And yeah, I mean, I'm so pleased Spain won. And I could just see a scenario at the end there, but before Spain scored, that it was going to go to penalties or they were going to get a scruffy goal, Argentina, and win this. And Spain tried. They tried to make it a good game. They tried to get over the line. Their finishing wasn't quite great. Martinez made a lot of saves, but they were comfortable saves. But we know Argentina are not the greatest side they've ever been, but to put that kind of performance in a World Cup final, that negative, it was a disgusting performance.
0: Disgusting. Disgraceful.
13: Yikes.
0: Tell us how you really feel, Craig.
13: Can I ask you this question? And maybe I got to bring Nuno in on this, because I know he feels a way about Spain winning the World Cup. But did it feel a little anticlimactic? And just the way that the game played out, not the actual matchup, because it was exciting to see Messi go up against what has been the best defensive team in the entire tournament. That's exciting to see.
0: Yeah.
13: But in terms of what played out on the pitch, it felt a little bit anticlimactic yesterday.
0: I'm so glad you said that. I felt that same thing watching. We've had so many thrilling games, especially coming off the third place game.
13: Yeah.
0: So many really exciting, closely contested matches in this World Cup. Leading into it, you've got all the storylines you could ask for. Messi versus Lamine Yamal. You have the photo. You have a dominant team and a team that's being carried by the GOAT that's just scraping by. There were so many exciting things heading into the game, and I felt like the outcome, even though it did go to extra time, the ending a little bit dramatic in that way, but the actual match in totality felt a little lackluster.
13: It fell flat for me. Yeah, Nuno, what say you?
7: Well, we shouldn't be surprised, because this is what Argentina does, right? Like, they weren't going to go out and play a game. They were going to try to beat you up it finally caught up to them, right? Because they end up going a man down before extra time. They were waiting for that one moment. I liken this to what we saw, and I tweeted about this, the Eagles-Chiefs Super Bowl, right? Mm-hmm. Like that year where the Chiefs, you know, they win a lot of games, but there was all these moments that should have told us, hey, they're not as good or as great as we are. And then what happens in the Super Bowl? They get mollywopped. It was a 1-0 score line, but Argentina got mollywopped here. Like, there was never a time, except for late in that game, where Spain got bothered, right? Like, and that's what we saw here. And like, kind of that's what what I felt. I think it was just an injustice to what Argentina did to Messi, of being like, we're not going to play, we're just going to hope for that one moment, versus actually trying to play, because they have really good players, but they would rather beat the hell out of you than actually try to play football.
0: Well, into that comp, Nuno, when we were going into that Eagles-Chiefs Super Bowl, even though top to bottom, the Eagles looked like the better team and that we thought they would win the matchup, so many people picked the Chiefs because you defer to the greatness of Patrick Mahomes.
8: No doubt.
0: Just like going into this matchup, even though Spain was obviously the better team throughout the tournament, so many people would pick Argentina because they're deferring to the greatness of Lionel Messi. But it just did not happen for them yesterday. Another strong piece of audio here from Steve McMenamin, our ESPN soccer analyst on ESPN FC, about his thoughts on the Argentina performance yesterday.
9: I concur with everybody. I hated the Argentina performance. There's this thing where they'll do anything to get a victory and, you know, they'll try tricks and the dark arts, etc., etc. We've heard it and heard it and heard it, but it's a really bad image for them, isn't it? You know, it doesn't look good. It doesn't look great. You're talking about the, you know, arguably the greatest player in the world, yet his teammates act as if, you know, they're not interested in football. They just want to do anything else apart from win a football match. They'll just do it by fair means or foul. They'll kick, they'll punch, they'll drag, they'll dive, they'll do anything. I mean, we went crazy over Paraguay's performance against France. That was worse. That was awful today. And as you said, in the biggest game in the world, the eyes of the nation, the eyes of the whole universe looking at this game, and you're subjected to that, where, as you said, if you're a neutral, all you're praying for is, you know what, I hope Spain score.
10: Yeah.
9: I hope Spain score, and then let's finish this game and get over with. And then after the end of the game, we're all sitting there going, I bet you Argentina caused chaos after the game. I bet you they're going to be pushing and pulling and fighting. And of course, that happens as well off camera, you know. And it's just, I mean, I'm glad the result's gone.
10: Yeah.
9: Argentina were awful, awful. And I thought their performance today was terrible.
0: So many people see you just repulsed by what Argentina did yesterday and not showing up for Messi. And to Steve's point, they have been trying to rage bait, and you need more than that in a matchup like that versus Spain.
13: Oh, no doubt about it. I mean, Enzo Fernandez with the two yellow cards ends up getting a red, like he gets kicked out. This is a man advantage for Spain. And I guess it's emblematic of what we expected, what we've come to expect from watching this Argentinian team, and it goes to show you that that's not going to be good enough when you're playing against the best teams in the world.
0: Mm-hmm.
13: And Spain is no doubt one of the best teams in the world. And they have the hardware to prove it now. And going into the next World Cup in 2030, they are going to be one of the favorites, if not the favorite, when that kicks off.
0: Passing of the baton from Messi to Lamine Yamal.
13: It feels like it, very much so. Now, pretty sure Kylian Mbappe is going to have something to say about that.
0: Absolutely. And you mentioned your Golden Boot winner.
13: But it's undeniable what Spain was able to do. The fact that they had to go through France, the fact that they had to go through Messi in Argentina, is why I give them the benefit of the doubt when it comes to supremacy in the World Cup in years to come.
0: Well, we have an answer. Spain, your World Cup champion for 2026. We don't have an answer when it comes to LeBron James. Are we any closer to a decision? We'll talk about that next here on Sportsmanlike, presented by Progressive Insurance.
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15: 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The Kansas City Chiefs didn't make the playoffs. 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
7: 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Alongside our Super Bowl champion, Chris Canty, I'm Michelle Smallman. 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
8: Yeah, he's got to take a little bit of a breather, but we do have to give him his kudos. Phenomenal job hosting the Evan Cohen Hibachi Cookout, the third edition of the Hibachi Cookout. They absolutely did a phenomenal job, him and his wife, Lauren. We can't thank them enough for their hospitality, and of course, he always finds a way to outdo himself. This year, he one-upped what we got the first 2 years. The food was on point. The chef was awesome. The barkeep was great. And then, of course, the finale, which is having the ice cream truck pull up, Mr. Softy.
7: Very good.
8: Tip of the cap to Evan Cohen. Phenomenal job.
7: Shout out to Evan and his wife, Lauren.
8: Yeah.
7: They are the hosts with the most.
8: Yeah.
7: CC, I hurt myself. I'm still in a little bit of pain. Evan challenged me on Friday. He said, you never finish your food. There's no chance you can finish your hibachi. He, like, bullied me into doing this.
8: Yeah.
7: So I went in there motivated. I went in there with a goal.
8: Yeah.
7: And when I tell you, I not only finished every single bite, I'm still feeling the pain. I felt like you. Normally, you hurt yourself a little bit.
8: I do. I wore my pants with the elastic in them.
7: I got to tell you. I made the fatal mistake of having a couple appetizers. Then we had the hibachi. Three different plates. You have the salad plate. You have the rice and your protein. And then they add a little something on there with the veggies at the end, plus dessert. Every bite was phenomenal, but I really overdid it.
8: I feel like the way that they served up the hibachi meal was what we got from the World Cup. Because having the veggies at the end, nobody wants that.
7: Nobody wants the veggies at the end.
8: Nobody wants the veggies at the end. After I had the fried rice, I had the steak, which was
7: delicious.
8: Perfectly cooked. I had chicken, which I wasn't supposed to because I didn't order that. Had some shrimp, had some scallops. Like I went in. I went in as you should when you're doing a hibachi style meal. But to serve the veggies at the end, come on, bro. That might have been the only miss that the chef had.
7: Yeah.
8: The food was phenomenal, well cooked. Everything was perfect. Except giving us the damn vegetables at the end, because nobody wants the vegetables in the first place.
7: Nobody wants that. Really quickly, before we move on to LeBron James and the luck of the decision here, who's your vote for MVP? We always give out the ECHC MVP. Who do we think the MVP was this year?
8: You know what? I got to go with Killer Mike.
7: Again.
8: Killer Mike.
7: He's always the star of the
8: again.
7: Show.
8: Yeah. He's a multiple MVP winner. He brought the Lottery Macaroons. He brought the Dominic Hansel Bakery croissants. They were just perfect. And then he goes in with the sake and catching the vegetables when he gets flipped from the chef. It was pretty good.
7: It was pretty good.
8: Pretty good.
7: Mike always in the MVP conversation.
8: Yes.
7: The only other person that I would bring to the table would be our very own Rob Lorenzo, social digital.
8: He did a great job.
7: The fact that he filmed everyone getting the water gun filled with sake and then flipped it around to himself, filmed himself getting the sake shot in his mouth and didn't stumble. That was an impressive performance.
8: So I can't give Rob Lorenzo MVP, but for that feat, I will give him most improved player.
7: Comeback player?
8: Yeah, comeback player, most improved player. I will give him that award.
7: Well, the ECHC3 was a success. You know what was not a success? Fanatics Fest over the weekend. It was a great event, but we were hoping for one big announcement.
8: We were.
7: So let's say it was a success, but not a success in the way we were hoping, because LeBron James had four appearances around the 2 days of Fanatics Fest. Four appearances. We expected a little something from him. Zero announcements. So we had 2 days.

0: days, 4 appearances, 0 announcements. We're sitting here, CC. It's Monday, and we still do not know where LeBron James is going to play basketball next season.
1: Yeah, and it's a little bit of annoyance, but I can understand with so much going on in the world of sports, what we had over the weekend with the World Cup finale, and then, of course, the Open Championship at Royal Birkdale. I get why LeBron James doesn't want his announcement to be drowned out with the rest of the noise in the sports world. He wants to be center stage, and he's earned that after 23 seasons in the association and defining the last 2 decades of basketball. So I get why LeBron James has waited, but it's getting around that time, Smalls. It's getting around that time. We're what, 50 days away from kickoff in the NFL season?
0: Yep.
1: We kind of need to know, and Commissioner Adam Silver said as much in terms of wanting to set the schedule. Can't do that without knowing where LeBron James is going to be for when you have your marquee primetime matchups, especially on the holiday stage. You want to make sure that number 23 is prominently featured, and it's hard to do that when you don't know where he's going to play basketball in 2026.
0: I'm with you. He has earned the right to do this the way he wants to do it. He has earned the right to have the biggest spotlight possible or to reveal his last, or well, I'll say his next and perhaps his last destination in his career the way that's the most advantageous for him, his family, and his team. However, we've been waiting.
1: We're waiting.
0: And I think everyone's getting a little annoyed. No disrespect, LeBron, but come on. We're ready to find out. So where is this leaning? Here's our Dave McMenamin, who was on SportsCenter, talking about what he's hearing surrounding LeBron's decision.
2: In the conversations that I've had in the last 24 hours in New York City, it seems like an Eastern Conference team will win the LeBron James sweepstakes. It's not saying that he has told Minnesota they're out or told Golden State they're out, but if it's about trying to play competitive basketball and possibly add a 5th championship, to avoid basically 2 NBA Finals type series in the playoffs just to get to the finals, yep, in the Spurs and OKC, you could have a better pathway with either Cleveland, Miami, or Philly.
0: So Dave's saying it feels like an Eastern Conference team, not necessarily 100% taking Golden State or Minnesota off the board, but if that's the case, CC, where are you leaning? Cleveland, Philly, Miami?
1: Well, I mean, listen, he's got history with Cleveland at Miami, but the longer this goes along, I have a hard time believing that he's going back home, right? Mm. So I don't know that it's necessarily going to land on it being Cleveland. So you have to consider if it's not Cleveland, Miami, or Philadelphia. And I got to be honest, Smalls, I want to see something new from LeBron James. I don't want to see him running back with the Miami Heat. I do think it'd be compelling. Not sure that ends up being a championship team, even with the big three of Bron, Bam, and Giannis. So I think the team that provides the best chance for a ready-made championship is Philadelphia.
0: Well, LeBron, was he breadcrumbing us a little bit in saying that he's going to Philly, like you suggested? LeBron said this during a live taping of The Shop at Fanatics Fest. Most important is I want to compete. I want to compete at a high level. I want to join a franchise that kind of shares the same motto as myself, and that's practicing championship habits every day, but trusting the process more than anything.
1: Yeah.
0: Do we think this is LeBron tipping his hand, or do we think he's trolling?
1: Listen, I don't know if he's tipping his hand. I don't know if he's trolling. He made the statement that he was using trust the process before Joel Embiid was even born. I would say this. When you have a finals MVP on a team in Jaylen Brown, and you have 2 young, dynamic guards in Tyrese Maxey and VJ Edgecombe, I think a lot of the heavy lifting for LeBron James stepping into a situation is already done, mm-hmm, right? You have the energy, you have the exuberance with the young backcourt, you have the seasoned pedigree from Jaylen Brown, bringing a little bit of that championship DNA.
0: Someone who knows how to win.
1: Boston Celtics. Yep. And then you have a former MVP in Joel Embiid, although he's had a hard time staying healthy the last couple of years. When you consider what they could be if they all got to the postseason healthy, I think the upside for the 76ers is greater than any other option in the Eastern Conference on the board for LeBron James.
0: As we hear the Sixers song from one of our Philly guys, Pat Costello.
1: Yeah, Pat, let's go!
0: So I'm opposite of UCC. From a basketball perspective, I love Philly. But if LeBron is waiting and he wants to do this his way, why would he be so overt with it to say, I trust the process? He drops that, and I said, oh, he's trying to get everybody off the scent. It's not Philly. That's the way I interpreted
1: really?
0: That. Uh-huh. I still think he's going home to Cleveland.
1: You really think so?
0: Mm-hmm.
1: Okay.
0: But we'll see. But when will we see?
1: Oh, will we?
0: The clock is ticking, LeBron. Anytime that you would like to make this announcement, we are here for you. Well, coming up next, we are going to give you our top five list of skill position players in the NFL. It's our ESPN Radio Rank'em series. But first, CeCe has this from 5-Hour Energy.
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3: 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Taylor Twellman joins us to talk about it. The Cleveland Browns are in our Fort Downs spotlight. 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
11: 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CeCe, you know what is not an easy riddle? 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I've been responsible for, I think, three of these now. I did the top five quarterbacks, which you didn't love because I put Patrick Mahomes number five. I did top five teams that cannot get off to a slow start, which was, I thought, was a really fun list to put together.
17: Yeah.
11: This list was a bugaboo for me.
17: Okay.
11: Because it's not just the best wide receivers. It's not just the best tight ends. It's not the best running backs. I have to pull from all of them. So I know that people are going to be mad at some of the names.
17: All the groups represented on this list.
11: All the groups are represented.
17: Okay.
11: But there are excellent players left off the list. So let's buzz through this because I know there's going to be objections and omissions. Peeps are going to be mad at me. Let's go.
9: Number five.
11: Number five on the list, Brock Bowers.
17: Yes.
11: And the only reason Brock Bowers is number five is because he was banged up last year. Yeah. He dealt with a bunch of injuries. But despite that, he was still productive whenever he was out there. 64 catches, 680 yards, 7 touchdowns in only 12 games. But CeCe, this guy's an absolute stud. He's versatile. He has the skills, speed, really good instincts. Brock Bowers checking in number five on this list.
17: I think Brock Bowers is a top three pass catcher in this league. And that's saying a lot. All right, we live in a world where JSN, Ja'Marr Chase, and Justin Jefferson exist, and yet I still think Brock Bowers is a top three pass catcher in this league. I think he's that talented. You don't really talk about tight ends in this way, but he is a home run threat no matter where he touches the football. I think Brock Bowers is absolutely phenomenal, and you're going to see more consistency in his productivity as the Las Vegas Raiders stabilize the quarterback position.
11: Mm-hmm. Really excited to see what Clint Kubiak is going to do with Brock Bowers as well.
17: Yes, that's going to be fun.
11: Next one.
9: Number four.
11: Bijan Robinson, running back, Atlanta Falcons. arguably one of the most dynamic players in the NFL, CC. He's absolutely incredible, really explosive. He's got the combination of speed, skill, side, really physical. He led the NFL with 2,298 yards from scrimmage last season. He broke a franchise record. He and Julio Jones, only Falcons to lead the NFL in scrimmage yards. Bijan Robinson, number four on the list.
17: Interesting that you went with Bijan Robinson out of the running backs. I respect it. I think
11: who would you have gone with? Jahmyr Gibbs?
17: Yeah, I respect it. I'm just not sure that Bijan Robinson can finish games in the way that some of the other better running backs in the NFL can. And listen, I understand he's a very special talent, but you have to be able to go into your four-minute offense. Teams need to know that you're going to be able to run the football and load up to stop it, and your running back can still make it happen. I need somebody that can be more of a BYOB, somebody that understands the value of a four-yard run. And I'm not saying Bijan Robinson doesn't do those things, but I think there are running backs in the league that do it a little bit better than him, and that's why I would give some of those other guys the nod.
11: Okay, see, I told you, people are going to be upset with the list. Next one.
10: Number three.
11: Trey McBride, tight end, Arizona Cardinals.
17: Ooh.
11: Imagine what Trey McBride could be if he was on a functional team, if he was on with a healthy, stable franchise. He's awesome. Trey McBride is awesome. 126 catches last season. The most in a single season for a tight end in NFL history. Did you know that? The most in a single season for a tight end in NFL history. He also had 11 receiving touchdowns, which was tied for second in the league. His all-around game is awesome. We know that he's a threat in so many different ways. Trey McBride, number three on the list.
17: I got to ask you a question. Is that an indictment on Marvin Harrison Jr.? The fact that Trey McBride had so many catches? I'm just asking a question. And I know that MHJ was a little bit banged up last year, but still, you were a top five pick, and you're on a team where the tight end caught 126 passes. I'm sorry. Trey McBride is awesome, friend of the show. I get all that.
11: Yeah.
17: Great. Good on Trey McBride. But to me, this is about MHJ. The fact that they had to target Trey McBride that much because you haven't produced at the level that everybody thought you would when they drafted you.
11: When he was drafted, we would have said for sure he would be on this list.
17: Yes.
11: That's what we expected from Marvin Harrison Jr.
17: Yes.
11: And to be honest with you, CeCe, didn't even give him consideration.
17: Oh, of course not. No.
11: But think about that. For what the expectations were to what the reality is, and to your point that his teammate is on the list. Number two.
10: Number two.
11: The only reason that this person is at number two is because the production dipped a little bit last year, and that has nothing to do with him. I attribute it to quarterback play. Justin Jefferson, wide receiver, Minnesota Vikings. He's been so productive throughout his career. 8,480 receiving yards, the most for any player in his first six seasons in NFL history. Six straight 1,000-yard seasons, a tie for Randy Moss for second in franchise history. Chris Carter, the other CC, first with eight. Justin Jefferson, an absolute monster. Again, could have made a huge argument for him to be number one, but I gave the nod to someone else. If you look at head-to-head production from last season, but again, that doesn't come down to him. He had some issues at the quarterback position last year.
17: Yeah, I mean, listen, I think Justin Jefferson has an opportunity to tie what Mike Evans did in terms of starting their career the first 10 years with going over 1,000 yards. I think he's that kind of talent. He's absolutely awesome. I mean, there was a season where this dude only played in 10 games and still cracked 1,000 yards receiving. That's how special he is. I mean, Justin Jefferson, you can't do better than that when it comes to talent at the receiver position. Maybe there's some guys that produced at a higher level in any given year, but from strictly a receiver talent, when it comes to hands, when it comes to route running, when it comes to physicality, when it comes to being a participant in the run game as a blocker, you can't do better than Justin Jefferson as a talent.
11: But he's not number one on the list. Who is?
10: Number one.
11: CC, I gave the nod to Ja'Marr Chase. I gave the nod to Ja'Marr Chase, and I debated this one a lot, but I think when it comes down to it, when you look at the production, like I said, head-to-head with he and Justin Jefferson, more productive last year, you can always trust him to make the big play. You know how that Bengals offense. He can be moved around like a chess piece there. He's just obviously an incredible receiver. 6,837 receiving yards, second most by any player within their first five seasons in NFL history. You may think his LSU teammate, Justin Jefferson, could have gotten the nod, but Jamar Chase, number one on the list for me.
17: Yeah, I struggle with this one because the best ability is availability, and I can understand when a player is dealing with an injury. But to take yourself off of the field because you get caught spitting on a player on a rival team, unacceptable. I've got to knock you in terms of being number one on the top five skill position players list. But yeah, Jamar Chase is an absolute dog. But I am shocked and appalled at some of the omissions off this list.
11: I knew this was happening. We are going to get to that on the other side of this. Give us a call, 888-SAY-ESPN. That's 888-729-3776. I'm sure a lot of people are in line with CC here. They have an issue with my list. The top five skill players on the offensive side of the ball, obviously, in the NFL. Give us a call, and we'll hear CC's omissions and objections next here on Sportsmanlike.
10: Camp to camp. Team to team.
11: Is this the end of Patrick Mahomes' inimitable run or the beginning of era two of his dominance?
10: 51 days until kickoff.
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13: How are you? 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Guess what? 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
17: No.
11: Michelle Smallman.
17: Not at all.
11: I just gave my top five list of skill players in the NFL. The list is as follows. Number five, Brock Bowers. Number four, Bijan Robinson. Number three, Trey McBride. Number two, Justin Jefferson. Number one, Ja'Marr Chase. CeCe is my accountability partner. I know you have objections and omissions. Just unload here.
17: First of all, Christian McCaffrey had 17 touchdowns and 2,100 yards from scrimmage. I don't know how he's not on the list. He also made first-team All-Pro along with Bijan Robinson last year at the running back spot. And then Jaxon Smith-Njigba.
11: JSN was the hardest one for me to leave off the list.
17: He had the most votes for a first-team All-Pro of any receiver in the league.
11: He was awesome last year. He is awesome.
17: He won the Super Bowl.
11: He is awesome.
0: Offensive player of the year.
17: Offensive player of the year. How the hell is he not on his list?
11: What are we doing here? If we're going to sub him out for someone in his position group, who would you take off? Ja'Marr Chase or Justin Jefferson? Who would you sub in?
17: I am not one of those people that believe that the list has to be altogether democratic. To have two tight ends on this list, I thought was a miss. As much as I respect Trey McBride and Brock Bowers, I don't think you had to have both of them on the list.
11: Interesting.
17: Yeah, you could have chose one or the other. Wouldn't have had a problem with either one of them being an omission on the list.
11: Okay.
17: But one guy that has to be on this list is JSN.
11: I know. It made me sick to leave him off. There's only five spots.
17: Yeah, I mean, that's egregious, Smalls. It's a miss by you, and you typically don't miss when you put together a list like this. But the last couple of times you've put together a top five list, when it comes to the quarterbacks, when it comes to the top skill position players, Smalls, we are not eye to eye on this one. We are not on the same page.
11: I understand. This was the most difficult list I've had to put together because we're pulling from so many different position groups and there's so many worthy candidates. Luther, who's tuning in via ESPN2, also hates the list. He's in New York. Luther, what's up? Tell me how much you hate it.
1: Good morning, guys. Smalls, I'm usually with you, but you got it wrong this morning.
11: Go ahead, Luther.
1: Is this list based on what they've done in general or what they did last year? Because Brock Bowers was injured last year, so he needs to get off the list automatically. Christian McCaffrey and JSN should be on the list. I'm with CeCe. They should be on the list. And I don't know what you were doing this morning, but you gotta do better with the left.
11: Luther, would you have taken Bijan Robinson off and subbed in Christian McCaffrey?
1: I would have. Because like I said, is it based on last year? Or is it based on what they've done in general? Or is it based on talent? Like, what is the list based on? Is it a combination of everything?
11: Yeah, it's like, all-encompassing. If Justin Jefferson dip in production last year, but again, I can't fault him that his quarterback play wasn't up to par. Brock Bowers is an absolute stud, huge threat. He was banged up last year. So I don't know. I was weighing so many different things when putting together this. I feel like Nuno set me up, giving me this assignment because he knew I would agonize over it.
17: But here's the thing, though. Bijan Robinson, and I have a lot of respect for what he has become as an NFL player, his team didn't win. They didn't have a winning record last year. Christian McCaffrey's team won 12 games. And they won a playoff game on the road.
0: None of these players on Michelle's list made the playoffs.
17: Yeah.
11: Oh, yeah.
17: So you have a list of guys that are losers when it comes to team success.
11: But that's not altogether their fault.
17: Okay, that's great.
11: I can't say that Justin Jefferson...
17: Okay, they might not be the problem, but when you have a list of top five skill position players, these dudes are supposed to be a part of the solution. And last year, none of them were.
11: It's a fair argument.
17: Come on, Smalls.
11: It's a fair argument.
17: How are we doing? What are we doing?
11: Jasmine, who's tuned in via ESPNU in New Jersey, also has an issue with the list. Jasmine, go ahead.
2: Hi, Michelle. First of all, love what you do. You are beyond amazing and inspiration. How is Puka Nacua not on this list?
11: I know. Puka, another name. JSN, Puka Nacua, CMC, I think we're probably the three toughest omissions for me on the list.
17: You know what? Hey, here's the thing. I don't want to.
11: And thank you, Jasmine,
17: I don't
11: want to
17: knock Puka Nacua because he's one of the most productive, one of the most consistent receivers in the league. He led the league in catches last year, led the league in first down receptions last year. But I do think he benefits from having a dog on the other side of him in Davante Adams,
11: right,
17: who led the league in touchdown receptions last year. I think Davante Adams went crazy last year in terms of touchdown catches. So, yeah, I mean, I struggle with that part of it because when I look at some of the other guys on this list, They are the ones that are doing the heavy lifting, and they are the guy that every opponent circles in terms of needing to shut him down, needing to stop him. And so I do think Puka gets a little bit of that benefit of being in that high-octane Rams offense with Devontae Adams on the other side of him.
11: I'm so glad you brought that up. So is the list actually perfect? Because even though these guys didn't have postseason success, they were able to win in spite of what was around them.
17: No, it's not perfect. No. You play to win the game.
0: But they weren't able to win. That's the whole point. They weren't winning.
11: Individually. Individual production and success. Well,
17: they won their individual matchup, but it didn't translate to team success.
0: Some of them did.
17: So why? Cam, I'm with you. I'm with you, Cam.
0: Justin Jefferson's numbers plummeted. Was he winning that much?
11: Okay, we're going to blame him for that.
0: I'm not saying it's his fault, but his numbers went down a lot. It's not like he was just like the same dominant force.
11: If we're drafting skill position players in the NFL, you mean to tell me that Justin Jefferson would not be a top two pick?
17: Yeah, I mean, but it's hard. Here's the thing. With Justin Jefferson, it's more projection than it is production because the quarterback position is so bad right now, right? I mean, J.J. McCarthy is playing in Minneapolis. He's throwing the ball to Mankato. Like, it's just, it's ridiculous. Like, I don't care how good of a receiver you are. If your quarterback can't put it in the zip code, then you can't do special things with the football.
11: Right.
17: And so I think with Justin Jefferson, it's a lot of projection. Just like with Brock Bowers, it's a lot of projection. The talent is undeniable, but I think that's why some of our callers are trying to figure out, are you basing it off of last year?
11: Yeah.
17: Or are you basing it off of talent? Because those are arguably two different things when it comes to what we can expect in 26.
11: You know what I think it was? General fear factor. Overall fear factor for these players.
17: General fear
11: factor. Like if you're a defensive coordinator, like you said, these are the names you circle.
17: So
11: these are going to keep you up at night.
17: So if I'm on a defense that's game planning against these offenses where these guys, like how scared am I of this player?
11: Yes.
17: Yeah. I mean, Ja'Marr Chase and Justin Jefferson are always going to be at the top of the list. But Jaxon Smith-Njigba deserves to be in that conversation.
11: He really does.
17: Christian McCaffrey deserves to be in that conversation. And I got my hand raised because I was wrong about Christian McCaffrey and his career arc. I thought his best days were behind him.
11: Well, he had so many injuries.
17: When it
11: How
17: comes
11: did you
17: to some of the
11: that?
17: Injuries, especially after we saw him in the Super Bowl a few years ago, it just felt like he was never going to get back to that form. And not only did he do that, but he was first-team All-Pro and Comeback Player of the Year. Like, Christian McCaffrey is an absolute animal. He's a dog. He defies all logic. He defies what we've seen in terms of the career shelf life at that position.
11: Mm-hmm.
17: And so to not have him on this list after what he did last year, 2,100 yards from scrimmage, 17 touchdowns, that is egregious, Smalls.
11: All right, well, Andre also hates the list. He's hanging out via YouTube TV in New York. Andre, go ahead.
3: Hey, guys. So first off, yes, Christian McCaffrey should be on this list, but there is no way you can make this list without Jahmyr Gibbs. Part of the reason is the production that he had with having Amon-Ra St. Brown on that team and having David Montgomery on that team and still producing the way that he did, the game plan that you have to do for him, I mean, he is unbelievable. He's top two, easy. So he definitely should have been on the list.
11: CeCe, do you agree with Andre, top two for Jahmyr Gibbs? He's definitely worthy of consideration for the list. Absolute dog.
17: Well, I mean, Jahmyr Gibbs is one of the most explosive players in the NFL. I mean, he is absolutely special. I mean, you can make an argument, Smalls, he's the best running back in the league.
11: I know.
17: That's how talented he is. And I agree that in that offense, they distribute the ball to a lot of players that are special. I mean, you got a lot of highly picked players on that offense, and they do a good job of making sure that they get touches for everybody. But, man, I mean, Jahmyr Gibbs, I mean, in an offense that features Amon-Ra St. Brown, I would have a hard time saying that he's not the guy that's your circle in terms of wanting to stop first and foremost.
11: This is how I was set up. I gave the list, and all five names deserve to be on the list. But the next five, all the other players that we have talked about, whether it's Jaxon Smith-Njigba, Christian McCaffrey, Jahmyr Gibbs, Puka Nacua, all of the 6 through 10, is still as robust as 1 through 5.
17: Yeah.
11: I was set up.
4: Well, first of all, you were not set up. Like, you just ended up getting the list by default. Evan is off, and Canty does his list yesterday. And you should have pulled the
11: yesterday
4: kids.
11: Yesterday was Sunday,
4: no. I mean, tomorrow. He probably did his list. And you should have pulled the Canty. Just had a couple honorable mentions. That's how you would have not been in trouble here.
11: 5 honorable mentions. You're right. I messed up.
17: Probably right.
11: We're in sports. We're like...
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5: 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Now, the questions begin.
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17: Ah, yes, we got a lot to get to upon further review. This is Unsportsmanlike on ESPN Radio, ESPN2, and ESPNU. She is the lovely Michelle Smallman, the first lady of Unsportsmanlike. No Evan Cohen, the Ocho is not here, and I am the resident Super Bowl champ. So again, a lot happened in the world of sports over the weekend if you weren't paying attention, and we got to get to it. So Pat Costello, if you will, sir.
7: Number three.
17: Golf beef breaks out at the Open this weekend, and I'm here for it. Let's go. Rory McIlroy takes aim at Bryson DeChambeau with criticism around Bryson's two-stroke penalty on Friday. The controversy stems around the second round where he, quote-unquote, improved his lie in the fescue grass on the fifth hole. Now, I'm not sure how anybody, Smalls, could tell exactly where the ball was on replay, but for McIlroy and the officials, that didn't matter. A shot off the lead and facing a possible rules violation, Bryson went back out on the course after his round to reenact said violation, but to no avail. Afterwards, Rory, when addressing the media, had this to say.
13: As soon as he made the step into the ball, we all sort of looked at each other and were like, that didn't seem right. And then when I heard that he was, you know, he was called in by the rules officials, I think we all, it was pretty obvious for why. I think there's no doubt that he improved the line of his backswing. So, you know, and again, it's like whether it was careless or whether it was intentional, I don't think it matters. Hopefully it was careless. But I think the two-shot penalty was justified for sure.
17: Now, for good measure, Rory also accused DeChambeau of holding everyone at the Open hostage while he pleaded his case about the two-stroke penalty. Here's the thing. Bryson hasn't played great golf of late. He's missed the cut at three straight majors prior to this weekend, so I get why he's out there fighting for every single stroke. Clearly, there are still some hard feelings around the failed coup with the LIV Golf Tour, where Bryson was essentially the last man standing. Not sure it's in the best interest of the sport to continue to allow that saga with the LIV Golf Tour to cast suspicion around one of the sport's biggest stars in Bryson DeChambeau, and I just don't get why Rory and the tour, for that matter, are continuing to keep it going.
11: How about Rory saying, I'm not particularly fond of him. I think a lot of it's performative. I think a lot of it's for attention. Very pointed commentary, leaves no gray area about how he feels about Bryson DeChambeau.
17: Man, it's the Open Championship, dog. And I'm one stroke off the lead. And I've missed the cut at three straight majors. Come on, man. Listen, I don't give a damn what the officials got planned. Right. I don't care what the media members got planned. I'm going to fight for every single stroke because the margins are razor thin. Smalls, you saw the field yesterday going down the stretch. Everybody was within strokes of each other. Mm-hmm. It was close.
11: Mm-hmm.
17: Right? So, I mean, I just don't understand why Rory didn't get what DeChambeau was out there trying to do. I don't get it. But it's clear that there's still some beef there. And I just wonder, at what point does Rory get over it? Because now it's starting to reflect negatively on him.
11: Do we really want him to get over it, though, or do we like that there's a little healthy tension within golf? I think it makes it a little juicy and interesting.
17: I don't mind the tension, but when you start casting aspersions and you start talking about things that you can't prove, which is a guy being performative and he's doing this all for a show, you don't know that. You can't prove that, especially when it comes to something like we saw on Friday night.
11: Mm-hmm.
17: So that's the part I just don't get. I don't know. Beef strikes me as a little bit weird because it's gone on and it's lingered for years now.
11: So Rory should just move past it.
17: It's time. Get over it. Get over yourself, by the way. Next.
7: Number two.
17: The Fighting Tim Bontemps make a move.
11: Let's go.
17: The Atlanta Hawks acquire Lou Dort and Ryan Nemhard in a three-team deal over the weekend. The trade sends three second-round picks to Oklahoma City, a 2024 first overall pick, Zach Richesheu, to the Dallas Mavericks. The move helps the Thunder avoid a nine-figure luxury tax bill while Atlanta adds to their defensive identity. Lou Dort started 423 games for the Oklahoma City Thunder over 7 years, but clearly gave way to Casey Wallace and A.J. Mitchell when it comes to minutes in the rotation. The position redundancy is what made Lou Dort expendable, not to mention a less than flattering postseason run in 2026. Still, the addition of Dort and Nembhard no doubt makes the Atlanta Hawks better. Mm-hmm. The question is, what do the Hawks become, and does this become one of the teams we circle as potentially making a leap in the Eastern Conference this upcoming season?
11: I like these moves because you address needs now, but also it sets you up for the future. And even despite making these moves, the Hawks still have more than $40 million in cap space next offseason. So they're positioned pretty well here.
17: Yeah, and when you think about the Eastern Conference teams that we expect to contend, teams like the New York Knicks, teams like the Philadelphia 76ers, they have dynamic threats in the backcourt, and you need guys that can defend those players. Mm-hmm. Lou Dort absolutely can do that. Ryan Nembhard absolutely can do that. So I just think that from Atlanta's perspective, they cornered the market on 3-and-D wings, but they needed more defensive prowess in their backcourt. This trade makes that happen for them. So even though these aren't players that are considered perennial all-stars, I do think the sum ends up being greater than the parts in terms of adding to what essentially will be the identity for the Atlanta Hawks. And if we think about the teams in the Eastern Conference that have made runs to the NBA Finals, they've hung their hat on the defensive end of the court. We saw with the New York Knicks, the biggest improvement they made from the last year of Tibbs to the first year of Mike Brown was on the defensive end of the court.
11: Absolutely.
17: And so I think that that's the direction that Atlanta's going in. It's a copycat league, as we've seen. And they're focusing on improving the defensive area of their roster in hopes that that allows them to have more success when it comes to playoff basketball.
11: So where would you put them when we're looking at the East? These moves bumps them up how much?
17: That's the question. I don't think it puts them with the big three mm-hmm. in the East right now. I wouldn't even say top four, but I do think the Atlanta Hawks have an opportunity to hold serve as a top six team, and maybe we're talking about them potentially being a top five team in the East.
11: And a team that, as they continue to gel and find their rhythm, could maybe be a big-time playoff threat?
17: Yeah. Now, obviously, this is all contingent on where LeBron James ends up landing.
11: 100%.
17: Because that's a big domino, and as we heard, there's some leanings toward the Eastern Conference. So where he lands could affect the balance of power, and certainly that could bump Atlanta down a peg. But here's the other thing that we got to remember about the Atlanta Hawks. They got a ton of first-round draft picks.
11: Yeah.
17: And so they have the ammunition if they need to make a move. If there's another disgruntled star that wants out, the Atlanta Hawks are positioning themselves to be at the top of the list in terms of being able to make a trade. So the Atlanta Hawks, they're making some smart moves. Shouldn't surprise us because they got a big brain down there with Tim Bontemps, formerly of the Hoop Collective, always a part of the Unsportsmanlike family.
11: No doubt.
17: He's down there helping to run the show. So I love the move for the Atlanta Hawks, love the move for the Oklahoma City Thunder, and we'll see how this works out for the Dallas Mavericks getting another running mate for Cooper Flagg with Zachary Richichet. So I like the trade all the way around. Win, win, win. But Smalls, this next story, nobody wins.
9: Number one.
17: Victory Vodka versus Western Kentucky University.
11: Mm.
17: According to multiple reports, Vodka was released by the program due to the failure to report designation. He won't be able to play during the 2026 season. Now, for those of you that are unfamiliar with Victory Vodka, he's a senior defensive line transfer from Texas Southern. He flew home to California to grieve after his mother passed away on April 2nd. Days ahead of his mom's funeral, Vodka received a call from an assistant coach at Western Kentucky University, stating that the staff expected him back in June. On May 26th, he received a text message from an assistant coach asking, quote, "Where are you?" The following day, the chief of staff contacted Vodka and his agent and told him that the program was moving on. Now, the shameful part from Western Kentucky was the designation. Under NCAA rules, classifying Vodka's departure as a disciplinary matter prevents him from using an exemption to enter the transfer portal. Mm. Just one semester away from graduating, Vodka has no path to playing elsewhere nor any financial aid to finish his degree. Now, I'm not sure how Western Kentucky University's athletic department can justify treating a player this way after a life-changing event. And I'm not sure how the NCAA can stand idly by. If this isn't the definition of what should be an exemption, I don't know what is. But what's clear is that if you're a recruit playing for Ty Helton at Western Kentucky University, should be a last resort.
11: This story makes me absolutely sick. To think that this young man dealt with the unexpected death of his mother and had communicated with members of the staff, and he was expected to rejoin in June, and then he's left not only dealing with the grief of losing his mother in this way and trying to process all of that, but then his entire life is upended, football's taken away from him, the financials are taken away from him, you can't finish your academic career, and that no one, no adults in the room are stepping up and saying, what are we doing here? What are we doing here? Makes me sick.
17: Smalls, I get that he just transferred into the program and there's not a lot of skin in the game in terms of what Victory Vodka meant to the Hilltoppers.
11: Shouldn't matter.
17: But let me say this. He's a 20-year-old. And he's grieving the loss of his mother.
11: What are we doing?
17: Instead of calling him or texting him, if you're the chief of staff, if you're his position coach, if you're an assistant coach, get your ass on a plane and go to California.
11: Be a human being.
17: Go talk to him. Go to be there for him. Instead, you decide, hey, we're going to move on in a different direction, and you're going to pull the kid's scholarship knowing he can't go nowhere else and play because of the designation that you made? What the hell are we doing?
11: And now he's out of options?
17: And if you're the NCAA, how can you let this ride?
11: How?
17: How is that even possible? I don't want to hear this business about your hands tied because of the bylaws. Figure it out. You have players over the last several years that have played 7, 8, 9 years of college ball. And you can't find a way to get this young man one more semester and one more season of eligibility? Let me rephrase that. He is eligible, but he can't go anywhere else to play. And Western Kentucky yanked his scholarship. It's ridiculous. And here's the thing. I don't get down with grown people trying to put a timeline on a young person's grief. He lost his mom. He's probably a train wreck, which is understandable.
11: Completely.
17: But if he's not being communicative, if he doesn't know exactly when he's going to get back because of all of the shifting dynamics within his family, who is 2,000 miles away in California, not Western Kentucky, I can understand why getting back to the Hilltoppers is not top of mind.
11: Shouldn't be. I looked this up because he had spoken, I believe, to CBS Sports, Victory Vodka did, and he said, it's inhumane what they did. When some of these coaches say they care, they really don't. Nope. I think he illustrated it beautifully. It's inhumane that all of these adults would not step up and make sure that this young man, during the worst time of his life, is taken care of.
17: And before people go to the place of, oh, well, it's NIL and these guys are getting paid now, they should be more professional, stop yourselves. Stop yourselves. The money doesn't excuse not treating people like human beings. And it's clear that Western Kentucky University and head coach Tyson Helton have no interest in treating the players with any degree of humanity. It's disgraceful. It's shameful.
11: Terrible story. Terrible story. He's Chris Candy. That's Upon Further Review. Excellent job, CC. We are on Sportsmanlike here on ESPN Radio. 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Well, coming up next, are Super Bowl expectations for the Dallas Cowboys more realistic than they were last year? Their quarterback thinks so. You'll hear from him next on Sportsmanlike. But first, CC has this from Granger.
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0: The King is leaving Los Angeles.
1: Wait, why not? Time to play elsewhere. Wow.
0: After years of memorable moments, it all comes to an end.
1: Do you think that the people in L.A. are...
2: Summer travel time is almost here, but most families never think about what happens if someone gets sick away from home. Joining us now is Dr. Peter McCullough with a smart way to be prepared before summer begins. Doctor, why does summer create unique health problems for families?
10: Summer brings more issues than people realize. 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Stomach bugs can ruin vacations. And if someone gets sick while traveling, finding a doctor or pharmacy can be stressful and time-consuming. Most people plan the trip, but they don't plan on what happens if they wake up sick.
2: So what is the smart way for families to prepare?
10: I tell families to think ahead and have a plan. If someone gets sick, that's where an emergency medical kit can help. It includes physician-prescribed medications for common illnesses, so you're not scrambling for care away from home or waiting in an urgent care while everyone else is trying to enjoy their vacation. It's about preparedness and peace of mind.
2: Great advice for summer travel. Dr.

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4: 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Alongside our Super Bowl champion, Chris Canty, I'm Michelle Smallman. And speaking of Super Bowl champions, the Dallas Cowboys, CC, think that they could be that this year. You heard me, right? The Dallas Cowboys think that they could be Super Bowl champions this year.
5: Oh, my gosh.
4: So you were out last week, CC, enjoying some time with your beautiful family. So you may have missed this for others who might have missed it as well. Head coach Brian Schottenheimer of the Dallas Cowboys said on a podcast that the Super Bowl is February 14th, is Valentine's Day, and that the Dallas Cowboys plan on being there. They plan on being there.
5: Yeah.
4: Then Dak Prescott, Dallas Cowboys quarterback, and this is courtesy of Mike Leslie, WFAA, was asked if this could be the year for the Dallas Cowboys. Did he echo the same sentiments as his head coach? Here's what Dak had to say.
6: Absolutely. Obviously, just each year you think that, but when you have last year's we did, the offense that we did, and you make the changes, and you've got a great defensive coordinator, and you got young guys, old guys, the great mix of vets with talent, and us understanding what needs to be done. And when you've got the vets that we do, how to approach each and every day and understand that it is a journey, it is a process. It's not going to happen in week one of training camp, but we've got to make sure we're getting better every day, every moment we're together.
4: All right, CeCe, before you react to what you just heard from Dak Prescott, I want to go back in the time machine to last year, this time last year. And I want to hear from you, actually. And hear what you had to say about the Dallas Cowboys and the idea of them being in the Super Bowl. Here's Chris Canty from a year ago.
5: The Dallas Cowboys as Super Bowl contenders. Why can't they get there? Because there are a lot of other teams in your division and in your conference that are better than you are. And then, oh, by the way, the best player on the team doesn't have a contract extension.
4: So Dak Prescott, quarterback, Dallas Cowboys, and Brian Schottenheimer, head coach, Dallas Cowboys, think that they could get to and win a Super Bowl this year. Yeah. You scoffed at that idea a year ago.
5: And that was before they traded Michael Parsons.
4: Correct. So do you agree with the Cowboys, or do you agree with yourself from a year ago?
5: Ooh, I actually agree with the Dallas Cowboys.
4: Ooh, yeah, okay, go on. Did not think you were going there.
5: I wanted to see what Jerry Jones was going to do with the Michael Parsons saga and what he was able to do in terms of flipping Parsons for picks, turning some of those picks into Quinnen Williams and some of the other players that they've been able to add on this roster. Malachi Lawrence, who they drafted with the second of their two first-round draft picks. The addition of Rashawn Gary and D. Winters in that linebacking core, being able to add a true nose tackle from the L.A. Chargers in free agency. I like what the Dallas Cowboys are building on the defensive side of the ball. And that was really the only question mark after last season. Mm-hmm. Were they going to be able to do enough defensively? They brought in Christian Parker from the Philadelphia Eagles to be the defensive coordinator.
4: I love that.
5: A lot of youthful energy on that side of the ball, being able to get a young coordinator to match that. I think the Dallas Cowboys have all of the elements that it takes to contend for a title. Now, it's not just about being able to acquire the talent. It's about being able to put it together. And what Brian Schottenheimer showed me throughout last year, being able to navigate the challenge of moving on from your best player on the eve of the season, being able to deal with the adversity of one of the Cowboys players taking his own life, and still find a way to steady this team and have them playing what amounts to 500 ball. I think this team has the requisite talent and the requisite toughness, both mental and physical, in order to play beyond the second round of the playoffs

0: this upcoming season?
1: I agree with everything you just said. They have a lot of talent, and Brian Schottenheimer really impressed me last season. And it's clear that these guys love to play for Shotty, right? However, CeCe, the definition of insanity is doing the same thing over and over again and expecting a different result. I feel like every offseason, we talk about some shrewd moves that the Dallas Cowboys make because they're good at drafting and developing. They make good personnel moves.
0: Mm-hmm.
1: And we always talk about, could this be the year? Could this be the year? And here we are, 3 decades now, where they haven't even been back to the conference championship round. And I just have a hard time thinking that it could be any different, especially looking at that division. The Eagles, I mean, we'll see what it's like with A.J. Brown out of that offense, but you still have a lot of weapons, including Devontae Smith. I think we're going to get a good version of Jalen Hurts this year. I love Sean Mannion coming over as the offensive coordinator.
0: Yep.
1: A healthy Jaden Daniels, what could the Commanders be? I feel like they are being slept on in a big way. And the New York Football Giants, your Giants, are kind of everyone's darlings with some of the things that we saw last year. You're going to get Malik Nabers back healthy, Cam Scadabu back healthy. If Jackson Dart can just be a little bit more careful with the way he plays, you like some pieces on the defensive side of the ball. And now you've got Harbaugh there. So within their own division, I don't know where they're going to fall. And it just is hard for me, based on year after year, us doing the same song and dance, praising the Dallas Cowboys, wondering if it's going to be the year only for them to fall short, to think it's going to be any different.
0: Can I ask you a question?
1: Of course.
0: When it comes to that division and the quarterback specifically, who's the quarterback that you have the fewest questions about this upcoming season?
1: Good question. I would have to say Jalen Hurts because he's a proven winner.
0: Jalen Hurts just lost his number one wide receiver and they changed offensive coordinators.
1: I know. But I know he can get the job done. I know he can get it done in the biggest of moments.
0: I'm not saying that he can't get it done. I have a bank full of respect for Jalen Hurts. You know, last year I said he was top five, not five.
1: Right.
0: But you still got questions about the version of Jalen Hurts that you're going to get.
1: Sure.
0: You don't know. You're going to see him in a different offense. You're going to see him with different pieces around him. We have not seen a good Jalen Hurts without A.J. Brown.
1: True. Fair.
0: We just haven't.
1: Totally fair.
0: Okay? Dak Prescott has everybody back.
1: Mm-hmm.
0: He's got all the skill position players back. He's got his offensive line healthy. I don't have any questions about the version of Dak Prescott that I'm going to get next year. I'm not saying that Dak Prescott is the best quarterback in the NFC East. I'm also not saying that. But I don't have any questions about the version of him that I'm going to get this year in comparison to what I've gotten in years past. I think you have significant questions for facing all of the quarterbacks in the NFC East, not named Dak Prescott. Now, the other part to this that makes me bullish on the Dallas Cowboys is that in off seasons past, we've asked the question, could this be the year for the Dallas Cowboys? What prompted us to ask the question is typically a soundbite that we get from the owner, Jerry Jones.
1: Fair.
0: Have you heard from Jerry Jones this offseason?
1: No, I'm kind of concerned.
0: I feel like we need to put an APB out for Jerry Jones. Nobody's heard from him. Nobody's seen it. Okay? He's been quiet. And the people that are setting the tone, that are setting the expectations for the Dallas Cowboys, are the people that it should be. My head coach and my quarterback. And I am just okay with that.
1: I'm wondering what Jerry's up to. Because you're right. This is normally the time of the year where he says something inflammatory. Mm-hmm. You know what I'm wondering? People say that the Knicks were able to get over their 50-plus year hump and break through and win a championship because their controversial and dysfunctional owner and James Dolan was busy with the Sphere, which is excellent. I was in Vegas not that long ago. The Sphere is awesome. He did a very good job. Shout out to Dolan. But they said he was so busy with that he couldn't overlord and tinker with the Knicks the way that he did. He couldn't get in the way. We haven't heard from Jerry. Does he have some sort of side project going on? Or maybe he's busy and he's going to not be as inflammatory when it comes to the Cowboys? I don't know, because this is normally the time when he starts to say, he'll call into a radio show, he'll get a media scrum going so that he can get his POV out of there. And we haven't heard a peep from Jerry.
0: Well, Smalls, he's not starting fires that his players and his coaches have to put out. And that's the win for the Dallas Cowboys organization. Again, when it's the quarterback and the head coach setting the tone and not the owner, typically good things happen. And it feels like that's what it's setting up for with the Dallas Cowboys this upcoming season.
1: Well, we have some questions about Jalen Hurts. Is that disrespectful to him? Is that disrespectful for us to question if Jalen Hurts can succeed without A.J. Brown? Coming up next, we have another quarterback list. And again, the same theme is continuing, disrespect of Jalen Hurts. We'll talk about that next here on Unsportsmanlike.

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3: Shout out to Lil Wayne.
4: Hey!
3: Friend of the show.
4: Friend of the show.
3: We got to get him on sometime soon.
4: I mean, you got the plug. You got the connect.
3: Let's see if we can make that happen.
4: Huh?
3: Let's see if we can get Wayne on the show.
4: Okay.
3: Because we're obviously huge fans of
4: his. Anybody on the show is going to say no.
3: I don't think so either.
4: Okay.
3: And you know what? I want to hear his take on the Green Bay Packers and our quarterback, Jordan Love.
4: Hmm.
3: And if Wayne would put him top 10, top 5, because it's list season, CC. We had our Jeremy Fowler, who put out the list of the votes and comments that he had aggregated from NFL coaches, front office executives, scouts of the top quarterbacks in the NFL. Go ahead.
4: No, I was just sitting there thinking about the Green Bay Packers and, of course, the expectations after the Micah Parsons trade.
3: Yeah.
4: And going into 2026, we still don't know who won that trade. I still don't know who won the trade.
3: Because of Micah's injury?
4: Yeah. So, I mean, are we definitively going to have an answer to who won the Micah Parsons trade after this season?
3: Unless one of those teams wins the Super Bowl, will you have a definitive answer?
4: Here's what I'll say. If the Dallas Cowboys win a playoff game and the Green Bay Packers don't, then I'm going to say the Cowboys won the Micah Parsons trade.
3: The thought of that makes me sick.
4: I understand that as a Packers fan. But it's not something that's off the board.
3: It's definitely not. Especially because you don't know exactly when Mike is going to return.
4: No, and you don't know the version of Jordan Love you're going to get from season to season, from half to half.
3: He has got to be consistently great this season. Consistently great.
4: He can't be mediocre the first 2 months of the season and then turn it on once we get to November.
3: Because without Micah Parsons there, you might put yourself in a deficit that you can't climb out.
4: No question.
3: Well, there are questions about where Jordan Love falls within the quarterback rankings and Jeremy Fowler's list that we just talked about. Jordan Love left out of the top 10, and SI came out with their rankings of the quarterbacks.
4: Uh-oh.
3: All right, I'm going to read you in chunks of 5, CC, and I want your reaction as we go through this. So this is according to Sports Illustrated. Here is their top 5. Number 1, Patrick Mahomes.
4: Mm.
3: Number 2, Josh Allen. Number 3, Matthew Stafford. Number 4, Lamar Jackson. Number 5, Joe Burrow. Any issue with the top 5?
4: Joe Burrow. You've been out of the playoffs 3 straight years.
3: So you would not have him top 5?
4: Nah, I'm not putting him in the top 5.
3: Okay. That is my top 5 when I did my top 5 quarterback rankings. Different order, but those were my top 5 quarterbacks.
4: How are you going to say it's not your top 5? You had Mahomes 5. He's one on this
3: I said
4: list.
3: Same names,
4: no,
3: different order.
4: I'm not giving you
3: credit. Same names, different
4: I'm
3: order.
4: I'm not giving you credit. No. Next.
3: Next. 6 through 10. Number 6, Drake May.
4: Okay.
3: Number 7, Justin Herbert. Number 8, Dak Prescott. Number 9, the aforementioned Jordan Love. Number 10, Trevor Lawrence. Issue with 6 through 10.
4: Yeah, I'm probably putting Caleb Williams ahead of Trevor Lawrence at the number 10 spot.
3: He was number 10 on Jeremy Fowler's list.
4: Yeah, I don't see how Caleb Williams doesn't belong in that group of guys.
3: Mm-hmm.
4: The Jordan Love of it all, I don't know that he's... I mean, listen, if you're going to put Justin Herbert in there in that 6 to 10 group, there's a strong case to be made that Jordan Love belongs in that same group because they have similar resumes, right? This is mostly projection with them. They haven't won a playoff game. Jordan Love has, but they haven't won their respective divisions.
3: Yes.
4: And
3: correct.
4: So I think that's the part where it's like, all right, playoff resumes, light for both of them, and we're talking about those guys not winning their divisions.
3: Totally agree. Now, here's where it gets interesting. Well, I guess you could say 6 through 10 is where it gets interesting, but this is the continuation of the interesting. Number 11, Caleb Williams. We said he was number 10 on Jeremy Fowler's list. He checks in at number 11.
4: Mm-hmm.
3: Number 9 on Jeremy Fowler's list was Jared Goff. He comes in at number 12 on the SI list. So we have Caleb 11, Jared Goff 12, Jaden Daniels 13, Jalen Hurts number 14.
4: So disrespectful.
3: Baker Mayfield 15, and Brock Purdy and a guy who went to a Super Bowl and number 16. Jalen Hurts was number 17 on Jeremy Fowler's list of the top quarterbacks in the NFL. Again, he aggregated all of the commentary and votes from NFL coaches, front office executives, scouts, etc. Jalen Hurts, 17 on that list, and he

0: checks in at number 14 on the Sports Illustrated list. Cece, is Jalen Hurts continuing to be disrespected? A guy who's been to two Super Bowls, won one, and was a Super Bowl MVP.
1: No doubt about it. He's continuing to be disrespected. And I'm just going to say this. I believe that this list, and I'm giving these folks a lot of credit, I believe that this list is a projection of what they think is going to happen this upcoming season and not a list based on what we think from an individual talent standpoint with the player.
0: Mm-hmm.
1: Because there's no world that exists where you think from an individual talent standpoint and an accomplishment standpoint that Jalen Hurts is outside of the top 10.
0: Right.
1: So this has to be a projection of what you think 2026 will look like for these respective players. I still think it's ridiculous to have Jalen Hurts 14th, but that's the only way I think you could try to rationalize it or justify it. I don't know, man. When you put him that low, it feels like the list loses a lot of credibility.
0: The guy's been to two Super Bowls, won one of them, was Super Bowl MVP, and outplayed Patrick Mahomes in both of them.
1: Well, I think the list is showing you that there are a lot of people in and around NFL circles that think that's more of a reflection of the talent and the coaching around him as opposed to the type of player that Jalen Hurts is.
0: But other guys do not get knocked for the talent around them. Joe Burrow is an excellent quarterback when healthy. He's outstanding. He is incredibly dynamic.
1: Yeah.
0: He never gets knocked for having two unbelievable weapons at his disposal. Why is that?
1: I don't know. But here, let me say this. When we start talking about talent and getting knocked for things that are around you, we're seeing that happen with Sam Darnold right now. He's gotten knocked because of the talent around him and the reputation that he had earlier in his career with no talent around him. Think about it. Sam Darnold was a top three pick in the 2018 NFL draft.
0: The talent was always there.
1: He went to the Jets, and then after that, the Carolina Panthers.
0: Brutal.
1: And after those two stints, everybody had made up in their mind what kind of player he was. Went to Minnesota, won 14 games, got him to the playoffs. And the staff there decided that he wasn't worth what he was asking for.
0: Mm-hmm.
1: Then the guy goes to the Seattle Seahawks, wins 14 more games, wins a Super Bowl. And the league is still deciding, really just a product of the environment around him. I think this list is telling us is that it's hard to shake the reputation that these players establish early in their careers.
0: Mm-hmm.
1: And when you have a reputation, both negative and positive, I think that insulates you from what's around you to some degree.
0: But think about what you just outlined. The body of work that Sam Darnold, who was a top three pick, who came into this league with high expectations, put together once he had some functional people around him. The past two, across two franchises, two different head coaches, two different personnel groupings, two different schemes, he won double-digit games both times and just won the Super Bowl. And we have a list in front of us with 16 quarterbacks that are supposed to be better than him.
1: Yeah.
0: Isn't it funny that we're talking, the past two quarterbacks who have won Super Bowls in this league, we're talking about not being in the top 10.
1: Yeah.
0: And Jalen Hurts and Sam Darnold.
1: Yeah. It's crazy to me. And that's where it comes down to making these lists. But particularly when we focus on quarterbacks, you're trying to weigh the value of talent versus production versus winning. And I think that what this list is telling us is that talent and individual production are weighted more heavily than the winning part of it. And I think that is bass ackwards.
0: Indeed it is. Any other issues with the list?
1: I mean, I got a ton of issues with the list, but we ain't got time to get into that because we got to get to the next segment.
0: Well, we will do that later in the show then because we do have
1: plenty of problems with this list. Plenty of problems with this list.
0: That's the thing about quarterback lists. There's always going to be a problem with the quarterback list.
1: There's always going to be a problem with it.
0: But Pat Costello.
1: Especially if you don't have Patrick Mahomes as a top two player.
0: Well, he's number one on the list, so you like that.
1: He's not a number one on your list.
0: He was not. If we're looking at production last season, I don't think he was a top two quarterback in the NFL. But he's coming back healthy, hopefully knock on wood, and he'll be back to form. But Pat Costello was off all last week, CC, so he's going to have a lot to say, and I'm over it. That's coming up next on Unsportsmanlike. 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
2: Hey, this is Rich Eisen. 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Taylor Twellman joins us to talk about it. The Cleveland Browns are in our Fort Downs spotlight. And a diehard Bears fan himself, Jake Johnson from the new movie The Dink, is in studio. 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
10: 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Ugh. With Pat the producer.
11: Terrible first pitches.
12: Oh, you're going to do something?
11: Oh, yeah, because Dorsey, host of Theoretically Speaking on ESPN West Palm, threw out a first pitch yesterday. He would have killed the left-handed bat.
13: So I was out on the town this weekend.
0: What?
13: 1 o'clock-ish.
14: Isn't out on the town automatically at night?
15: That's what I thought.
0: Yeah,
14: out
0: same.
14: On the town can be around lunch.
13: Can be out on the town during the day.
14: No, you can't.
13: Well, I was.
14: You weren't.
16: Ugh. I'm over it. I'm freaking tired and over it.
13: Get a life.
0: It's time for I'm Over It here on Unsportsmanlike. We're presented by Progressive Insurance alongside Chris Canty. I'm Michelle Smallman, and CC Pat Costello was off all last week. Out on the town, perhaps?
11: I was.
0: We don't know.
11: I was out on the town.
1: Was it during the day or at night?
0: Exactly.
11: It was both.
1: Ah.
0: Well, he's got a lot to say.
1: The exploits of one Pat Costello
11: Michelle,
1: during his off week.
11: Michelle, you're concerned about the kids. The kids are doing just fine out there, I promise.
0: The kids are doing fine out there in the streets?
11: Yeah, everyone's doing fine.
0: All right, well, here's Pat with I'm Over It. Pat, go ahead. Let's hear about this.
11: I would like to ban tents on beaches.
0: Tents?
11: Tents, yes.
0: Like in the sand?
11: Yep.

0: like how people set up a big tent, like the ones that you see at like tailgates and
1: stuff.
0: Sure,
1: what's your issue with it? Protecting themselves from the sun? Protecting their food and beverages?
2: Yeah.
1: What's the issue?
0: I walk on the beach and it's just a sea of tents. I don't come for the sea of tents, I come for the sea. All you see, the whole beach is just tents. It looks like a flea market out there, man. It's ridiculous. There's no view of the ocean. You're just sitting behind tents all day. It's ridiculous. In Costello's America, this would be punishable by banishment.
2: So let me ask you a question, Pat. When you want to get some shade, a little bit of relief from the sun,
0: put a hat on.
2: Are you okay with the umbrella?
0: Umbrella, we can make it happen.
2: The beach
0: although
2: umbrella is okay?
0: An umbrella did hit my mom in the face on the beach.
2: Oh, my God.
1: Oh my
0: this
1: goodness.
0: Past week. Yeah.
2: Is she okay?
0: She's fine.
2: Okay.
0: She's a gamer.
2: Okay. All right.
1: Shout out to your mom.
0: She's a hockey player. She's not, but...
2: I kind of agree with Pat on this one.
1: What?
2: I don't want to see the tailgate tent out on the beach. If you want to take a big umbrella, a beach umbrella out there, cool, more power to you. The tailgate tent, it takes away from the vibes of the beach.
0: It takes up so much space, too.
2: It does. It's a little bit clunky. I'm with Pat on this one.
1: As a relatively new parent, Cece, though, I imagine for some people the tent is better for little kids because it covers more of a swath.
0: The small tent, is acceptable for a baby.
1: I'm thinking of the kids here.
2: But there are actually the little tents that are designed for the beach. It's like a little. It's not where it kind of comes into the sand a little bit.
1: Yeah.
2: Where the covering, the back of it comes into the sand. They have them at the resorts and stuff. But you can actually get a special, I guess it's a special covering or a special tent for the beach. I think that should be acceptable along with the umbrella. But the tailgate tent, it's a no-fly zone.
0: You're at the beach, man. If you're that worried about being in the sun, don't go to the beach. Find a different thing to do. Sit inside.
2: But Pat, you're out there all day. So hold on. That's where you're wrong.
1: That's right.
2: You're out there all day.
0: Go in the ocean.
2: Like, listen, okay, it's understandable why you might want a little bit of shade, a little bit of break from the sun.
1: That's right.
2: Yeah.
0: But that's what hats are for.
1: Yeah, but what about your food? What about your snacks?
0: What about your food? Just eat it like a human. It's fine.
1: But what if you're not hungry when you first get to the beach and then it's just roasting in the sun all day?
0: No, you have a cooler.
1: Oh, I get what you're... Cece is showing me a photo of the appropriate... That's actually the play right there.
2: Yes.
1: Because you could tuck things underneath. It looks like a... Like a little half
2: it's
1: of an
2: like
1: igloo.
2: A half moon
1: like a half igloo
2: yeah, exactly.
1: with a little runway
2: yeah,
1: for you
2: exactly.
1: to lay down. You
2: can that's be in. The beach tent.
1: You know what that is? That's a retractable roof. That's like a retractable roof stadium.
2: Yes.
1: Inside or outside.
2: That's what you should have at the beach, and it's not as obtrusive as the tailgate tent.
1: And the people behind me still have their view of the ocean.
2: I don't even know what that's called, though.
1: I don't either, but I like,
2: hey, but you
1: I
2: know
1: like
2: what saying?
1: You're
2: it's
1: working
2: a beach,
1: with there.
2: Like, to me, that's the beach tent.
1: So
2: that's okay.
1: We're seeing a video from Pat's social media on the television side of things. And Cece, look, you can't even see the water.
2: Yeah.
1: To his point, you can't even see the water.
0: It's gross.
2: Yeah, the tailgate tents are, no.
1: Pat, you know what? Now that we have the visual I'm on your side.
0: Thank
2: Team
0: you.
2: Team Costello. Costello's America, we're banning the tailgate tents at the beach.
1: We're all in lockstep here.
0: This is why I should run things. I'd be a great tyrant.
2: I mean, listen, you should put your name on the ballot for the midterms.
0: Maybe I will.
2: Costello deserves some votes, people. Let's go.
1: Is that Pat Costello from Unsportsmanlike, presented by Progressive Insurance? He's got my vote.
2: Exactly. Pat for Congress. Let's go.
1: I too, hate tents on the beach.
0: I also learned on my trip that I'm museum worthy.
1: What does that mean?
0: Well, I went to a museum down the shore to check it out. It was an incredible museum, and it was just a bunch of local history stuff. It was pretty small, but local history. And I worked at the place that I went to. I worked at a bar for a couple years, and I helped design a shirt. And sure enough, I look up, basically in the rafters, a shirt I designed in the museum, donated by somebody. I'm a museum-worthy designer.
2: Hold on, so you designed that shirt?
0: I designed it. Co-designed it.
1: What was the reason for the shirt?
0: To sell.
1: No, but what does it represent? The town?
0: The bar that I worked at.
1: The bar.
0: Yeah, the bar that I worked at.
1: And why is the bar represented in the museum?
0: Because it's just a museum of local history. So that was a big piece of local history. It was a bar that was there for like 50 years.
1: Oh, okay.
0: And I worked at it. I don't know if I'm... Am I the only museum-worthy person on the show right now? Canty, are you in a museum? Are you somewhere in like the Hall of Fame?
2: I am in the Legends Club at the MetLife Stadium.
0: I don't think that's a museum.
2: Pat, I was a member of the Super Bowl 46 team with the Giants. Our ring is in Canton in the Pro Football Hall of Fame.
0: All right. So me and Canty, the only museum-worthy people.
3: Did the bar close?
0: Yeah, the bar closed.
2: So, Pat, can I ask you a question?
3: After you left?
0: A couple years.
2: Did you get any royalties from designing the shirt?
0: I got a couple extra bucks, yeah. I mean, it was not this was a dive bar. This was not a high-end place. This,
2: okay.
3: But now that it's on display for the general public, you should be getting kickbacks from right?
0: I guess
3: from
0: all the money
3: that this local museum is probably making.
0: Yeah, the $50 that this local museum makes a year.
3: Hey, you should get two of those dollars.
1: Would you consider a Hall of Fame to be a museum?
0: Mm-hmm. Absolutely.
3: Yes,
1: I'm 100%. In my high school's Hall of Fame, so am I museum worthy?
0: That's not the same thing at all. It's just a pic. Didn't you say you're not even in the Hall of Fame? It's like the wall of stars or something?
1: Same thing?
0: No, not the
1: Semantics.
0: Same thing. Not the same thing.
2: I think the Hall of Fame, at a minimum, has to be at the municipality level, right? It's got to be a city's Hall of Fame, a state's Hall of Fame, a sports Hall of Fame, like...
3: I'd be shocked if Nuno's not in any Hall of Fames. He's worked everywhere.
1: Nuno?
4: I'm not, unfortunately. And Smalls, in my book, you are in the Hall of Fame.
1: Thank you, Nuno.
4: Hall of Fame.
1: Thank you,
2: I feel like Nuno has spent most of his life trying to have anonymity. And not,
1: I was just thinking the same thing. Nuno doesn't want to be in the Hall of Fame. He wants to lay low.
2: He wants to be in the shadows.
1: He just wants to lay low. they might have offered it to Nuno, and he's like, no.
2: Him and his cousin Imbroglio, they don't want to be front and center.
1: Imbroglio probably hates how much we talk about him on the show.
2: He does.
1: Spend the spotlight on him.
2: Yeah.
1: Next one, Pat.
0: All I'm saying is my bio already says museum worthy. I saw some videos from the ECHC.
1: Okay. Yeah, we missed you.
0: Yeah, it looks like you guys could have used me.
1: I don't know about that. You think the vibes were off?
0: Yeah, it looks like.
2: Nah, the vibes were immaculate.
0: I don't know if you guys remember last year. It was an MVP performance by me last year.
1: But what would you have brought this year that was lacking?
0: Just incredible vibes.
1: But the vibes were already incredible.
2: The vibes were immaculate.
0: I don't know. It looked like there was some underperforming happening.
2: I mean, we got a boost at halftime. We brought Kmart in.
1: Oh, that's right. Kmart
2: came in.
1: She
2: was a late arrival.
0: Kmart came last year.
3: Here's what I'll say.
2: I know, but when she came, I'm talking about her evening actually elevated. It crescendo.
1: We had some new additions.
2: Pat, you know how I know that you couldn't have made the vibes any better? It's because when Smalls, Rob, and I came back to the city, we kept the party going.
1: We did. We went out.
2: We went out.
1: Second location. What's up?
2: After the ECHC3. We went out again when we got back to the city. That's how I know you couldn't have made the vibes any better.
0: I would have made the vibes better.
2: No.
1: What would you have done?
0: I don't know.
3: I will say.
0: I can't say what I would have done. I would have just made it better.
3: The Saki Super Soaker and the zucchini or cucumber, whatever was being tossed in her mouth, low participation from the table on both of those. I was disappointed in a lot of people for not trying their hand at the Saki Super Soaker or the catch food in your mouth.
0: Yeah,
2: I did both.
0: You have to do both. That's the whole point.
2: Well, yeah, I'm not doing both.
3: Nuno
2: I'm not doing
3: didn't
2: that
3: do
2: Saki
3: it.
2: Super Soaker.
3: Evan didn't
2: it's
3: do it.
2: Aggressive.
3: Michelle didn't do either.
2: I tried to catch
3: Courtney
2: the food.
3: Didn't
0: Michelle didn't
2: about.
0: Do either?
2: I tried
0: Come
2: to
0: on,
2: catch
0: Michelle.
2: The food, Cam.
3: Yeah. You got
1: can
3: some
1: imagine
3: bad
1: imagine why
3: throws.
1: I abstained. We're on Sportsmanlike, presented by...
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29: 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Alongside Chris Canty, I'm Michelle Smallman. No Evan Cohen today.
2: Nope.
29: Our Hibachi host of the ECHC3.
2: Recovering from the ECHC3?
29: I don't know, but we have to continue the conversation that we were just having during I'm Over It with Pat Costello. Mm. We got a lot to get to, including Spain winning the World Cup yesterday over Argentina, a 1-0 victory over the defending champs and the GOAT, Lionel Messi. We're going to talk about that in a second. But we just wrapped up doing a little deep dive on the ECHC3. And for those who are just tuning in, thank you for hanging out with us. The ECHC is the Evan Cohen Hibachi Cookout. We usually have two firm hangs with the group, with the Unsportsmanlike crew every year. We do the ECHC in the summer, and we do the holiday hang in the wintertime.
2: Yep.
29: And Pat Costello did not show up to ECHC3. He was on vacation. He was excused. But he comes in hot CC complaining, saying he's watching all the footage and that he would have brought better vibes, essentially saying we underperformed. He essentially called us Argentina.
2: Yeah.
29: He essentially said that he would have been Spain and that we were Argentina, big-time disappointment on the biggest stage. And I have a problem with that because he was not there. He can't speak to the vibes. And you brought up the best point of all. The vibes were so high that we went to a second location when we got back to the city.
2: Exactly. But you know what, Smalls? All of this tells me that Pat Costello had a little bit of FOMO. He was disappointed that he missed out on ECHC.

0: 1963. That's what it was. He inappropriately labeled it as a work event because it's not really a work event. It's family getting together and having a good time.
1: That's right. It's a family gathering.
0: And he wasn't the only one that was off from the show last week. I, too, was off from the show last week.
1: Yes, you were.
0: And I decided to go to ECHC3 because I knew that the vibes would be high. I saw the guest list ahead of time. Mm-hmm. Shout out to Evan and Lauren for providing that.
1: That's right.
0: My wife, Mel, came for the first time to ECHC3.
1: Incredible addition.
0: And she had a blast. We had an amazing time. And I think that Pat Costello, after seeing all the videos, all the pictures that Rob Lorenzo has been sprinkling out there on our social media, he feels like he missed out. And so the way that he counterbalances that is by coming out and saying that it would have been better had he been there.
1: Hurt people, hurt people.
2: I'm a glue guy. What can I say? Like, I bring the vibes up. It sounds like the participation was low on some of the hibachi stuff. I don't know what you call it.
0: But it wasn't.
2: It sounds low.
1: You weren't there, but a new addition this year, Cam Pratt, sitting to your right, stepped up in a big way. He participated in everything. So I don't know if we needed you there because Cam, he filled that void.
3: Yeah, also, I thought everyone else would too. That was not the case.
2: See, he's saying it was low participation.
3: I think it was low participation. Nuno,
1: who do you want to call out specifically, Cam?
3: You, Nuno, Courtney, and Evan.
1: Can you understand why I would have abstained?
3: But there were other things that we could have had participation from the rest of the crew that did not happen.
0: Javonte
3: had to be coerced into the zucchini throw,
1: but which he then nailed
3: after Canty and Mel struggled with it because they get really bad throws from the chef.
1: Yeah, that wasn't on the, you know what that was? That was a J.J. McCarthy, Justin Jefferson
3: situation. Canty got hit in the forehead at one point with the zucchini.
1: Yeah, that hibachi chef, shout out to him, excellent job. He was hitting the flips. He was boom, 1, 2, 3, 4. He gets to Canty and his wonderful wife, Mel, and it was all of a sudden, he was C.J. Stroud in the playoffs.
0: I can't criticize him too much, so Smalls, because the hibachi chef was so good on the grill, which is where I need him to be. I just need to make sure he's good with the hibachi. I don't need the toss being great and he can cook the way that he did.
4: I've never seen anyone eat so much rice like I saw Javonte eat rice. So, he comes around, he gives everyone the rice, and they're like, he stopped at Javonte. I don't know if he looked at him and was like, oh, you need a little more. And like, full scoop, another. Like, Javonte was eating rice for a good 15 minutes. Didn't even say anything. It was just like,
1: rice.
4: Just rice. At that point, like, that's how much rice he gave him.
3: I know. It takes a lot to get to Javonte to quiet down, and the rice finally did it.
0: That's the part that's probably the most surprising of the entire evening. Javonte ate more food than I did. And I binged on the hibachi.
1: You ate more than you?
3: You added chicken, Canty, that you didn't even order.
0: I did. I had steak. I had chicken that I didn't order. I had the shrimp. I think I had some scallops in there, too. Like, I had all of it.
3: People had leftover tofu,
0: yet every single time I was going to get an extra helping, Javonte was right there with me.
3: Yeah, he was beast in it.
1: So Javonte,
0: I don't know how he eats so much. I don't know where he puts all it.
1: So wait, you're telling me Javonte ate the most. He under-promised and over-delivered when it came to the zucchini toss.
0: No doubt.
1: And he's a great hang. Was he low-key the MVP of the night?
0: I don't think he was the MVP. I still think that was Killer Mike. Javonte is probably, I would say sixth man of the year.
1: So he's the glue guy. We don't need Pat.
0: He's sixth man of the year.
2: The fact that it's this hard to come up with an MVP is kind of depressing. That's all I'm saying.
0: So Rob Lorenzo is most improved.
1: Yeah, that was
0: Killer Mike is the MVP.
1: Just the filming while he was taking the Super Soaker sake shot was very impressive to me.
0: That Super Soaker was real aggressive for some sake.
3: Real aggressive.
4: Has Mike reached the point that we got to create for the next one? If we're ECHC4, we need to create some storylines to pick another MVP.
1: LeBron or Mahomes.
4: Back to back.
3: That's the storyline now. Pat is returning after a year off.
2: Yeah, comeback player of the year.
3: Yeah. But you could win MVP at the same time.
4: Courtney showed up with her stuffed animal Scrappy.
2: Okay, I was going to ask.
1: I didn't see any stuffed animals.
3: I saw Scrappy. I met Scrappy.
2: A lot of big talk from Courtney Cronin about wanting to go to the ACHC and stuff. Seems like an underwhelming performance by her overall. Mike T last year comes in.
1: Electric.
2: Electric performance by
1: him.
2: Unreal.
1: Yeah.
2: Maybe the MVP.
0: I would say Cam Pratt is rookie of the year this year.
3: I'll take it.
1: I don't know. Your wife, Mel?
0: No, Cam Pratt won rookie of the year.
1: I don't know. Mel brought a lot to the conversation.
0: Cam took the Super Soaker to the face. He's the rookie of the year.
4: I know you guys missed Ashley?
0: You did.
1: True. We all saw it. It's on the internet. It's going to live forever.
0: You took it to the face, Cam. That's not going to go away.
3: I'm going to leave it there.
1: Yeah. Straight in the face. You can leave it there. Nuno, you were saying before we move on to a little World Cup action here?
4: No, Ashley was great. She was a rookie like candidate, right? Like, she was there last year. Was she?
0: Yeah, she was there
1: last year. Ashley was there last year.
4: Didn't notice.
0: Wow, Nuno. She said it was her first one.
4: Yeah, she said it was her first one.
0: No, she was.
4: No,
3: she said
4: was
3: it was
4: not.
3: Her first one.
4: This was her first time she was there.
1: She didn't make it last year?
4: No, she was not there.
0: She was there with Anita last year. Was she not? Okay, maybe we'll
1: she know. Was there last year because we did a video, my morning announcements video that I do on Instagram, and she talked about how she was sick after ECHC2.
0: So wow. Good pull, Smalls.
1: Either she lied to you guys or she was not talking about the right hibachi night when she was on my morning announcements video on Instagram.
0: Mm.
1: I swear she was there last
0: year. Okay. So we have a...
1: A controversy.
0: Controversy from ECHC3.
2: You know who you didn't forget was there last year? Me.
1: Oh, here's the video that we're playing. Also, I deserve some consideration here because Evan said I would not finish my meal, and I finished 3 plates of food. Yeah. That was an... I was like Sam Darnold, okay? People doubted me, and I stepped up. Double-digit wins. We win the division. We win the Super Bowl.
0: Okay.
1: I'm like the Sam Darnold of the
0: table.
1: You had a
0: nice performance that night.
1: Oh, we didn't even mention Steve Polizziner from the Good Karma brand side of things.
0: He was another late arrival.
1: Late arrival, but yeah. Also really, really well in the Super Soaker.
0: Yeah.
1: It was a great night.
0: It was an awesome night.
1: Shout out to Evan and Lauren.
0: I don't know how the vibes could be any higher. So I don't know what Pat Costello was talking about.
1: I don't know what he's talking about
0: either.
1: The vibes are very high in Spain right now, CeCe. Destiny was written. Spain, your 2026 World Cup champions. They beat Argentina, the defending champs, 1-0 an extra time yesterday out of New York, New Jersey Stadium in East Rutherford. And it was a dominant performance by Spain. But as the game continued on, I thought this is Argentina's calling card. They underwhelm for the entirety of the match, and then they sneak a goal in late, and this is how they win. This is what they've done all tournament long. I thought even despite not earning it yesterday that maybe that would be the same outcome. But thankfully, in the 106th minute, Spain gets the goal. They end up winning the game and winning the World Cup.
0: Yeah, ain't nobody sneaking goals on Spain. They've had 7 shutouts during this World Cup, right, which is a record. That has probably been the most consistent element to this tournament. Spain and how well they play on the defensive end. And when it comes to Argentina flirting with near disaster seemingly every single match, it came back to bite them when they went up against a consistent team that has the kind of spine that Spain is bringing to the party. And so you thought that there could potentially be some late match heroics with Messi. You saw the late low cross where you thought they had a chance, but to not have any shots on goal, it's absolutely ridiculous, but I think it speaks to the greatness of Spain's defense. And when you consider the totality of what they've been this tournament, when you consider 3 of their players winning, one of the 4 major awards that are doled out during the World Cup, and none of those guys being Lamine Yamal, you're impressed with how good this team is. It's not a one-man show, and I think that is the dichotomy that we saw on display at New York, New Jersey Stadium yesterday. You saw a quintessential team in Spain going up against what felt, in many respects, like a one-man band with Argentina and Lionel Messi throughout the tournament.
1: Yeah, his teammates certainly, watching that match yesterday, it felt like they let him down. As you mentioned,
0: no question. Zero shots
1: on goal, 2 shots total, only 35% possession. Spain dominated this thing from pillar to post. Argentina, the only team to register 0 shots on target in a World Cup final over the last 60 years.
0: That's wild.
1: That's how brutal it was. Here's Craig Burley, our ESPN soccer analyst on ESPN FC, about how disappointing Argentina was in the World Cup final yesterday.
5: I'd go as far as to say Argentina were a complete and utter disgrace today, both with their performance and their antics. We expected the antics. We expected the thuggery. We expected the off-the-ball stuff. But we also expected a lot more on the ball, a lot more purpose, a lot more about their play. They were an utter shambles. They were disgusting, disgraceful. And yeah, I mean, I'm so pleased Spain won. And I could just see a scenario at the end there, but before Spain scored, that it was going to go to penalties or they were going to get a scruffy goal, Argentina, and win this. And Spain tried. They tried.
6: tried to make it a good game. They tried to get over the line. Their finishing wasn't quite great. Martinez made a lot of saves, but they were comfortable saves. But for the, we know Argentina are not the greatest side they've ever been. But to put that kind of performance in a World Cup final, that negative, it was a disgusting performance.
1: Disgusting, disgraceful. Wow. Some strong commentary from Craig Burley there, but I don't disagree, CeCe. And we saw at the end there Lionel Messi getting emotional, obviously listening to the Argentina fans sing, but knowing that this is the last time we'll probably see him on this stage. And to think that you're that close to doing it again, and you've done so much throughout this tournament at 39 years of age, you're still doing your job, so productive, and yet you can't overcome what your teammates were giving you yesterday. It was a heartbreaking scene for us to see Messi do that yesterday. Just, we could feel the emotions from him.
0: He had an opportunity to do something legendary. And when you consider him being the best player in the sport, or in the conversation for the best player in the sport's history, to go out that way when you're knocking at the doorstep of history is disappointing. You could have went back to back, dog. And to have it end in the final in that fashion is disappointing, and it's clear that your teammates let you down. And so as we sit here, 39 years old, there are questions out there about whether or not this was his last one.
1: Mm-hmm.
0: And just to have an opportunity to play as well as he did throughout the tournament and to have it end in an emphatic thud that was yesterday's loss, you can understand why he had the tears.
1: We have another legend whose time playing his game is quickly approaching, but where is he going to play? Is he going to have an opportunity to get another championship? We're talking about LeBron James. He has not made a decision yet. We're going to talk about that next here on Sportsmanlike, presented by Progressive Insurance.
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1: 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LeBron James weekend by the numbers. 2 days of Fanatics Fest, 4 public appearances, 0 announcements about his upcoming free agency decision. We are sitting here. What's the date today? I don't even know. It's Monday, July 20th, and we still do not know where LeBron James is going to be playing basketball next season. He appeared at Fanatics Fest. He did a live taping of the shop. And if he was going to announce at any time over the weekend, I thought maybe that would be it, because this is his vehicle. He can control it. The spotlight is on him. But yet we still have no idea where LeBron is going.
2: Well, listen, Smalls, it's been a lot going on in the world of sports over the last month.
1: Yeah.
2: You had some huge moves in the NBA. Jaylen Brown being traded, Giannis being traded, finally deciding where he wanted his home to be. You can understand why LeBron didn't want to get lost in all of that noise. You also understand that he didn't want to get caught up in what was going on this weekend with the Open Championship at Royal Birkdale. And then, of course, what we have with the World Cup final at New York, New Jersey Stadium. Like, you can understand why he didn't make the announcement prior to those events happening.
1: Sure.
2: But now he on the clock. We ain't far away from football season. What are we, 7 weeks away from the NFL?
1: Yeah, we're less than 2 weeks away from training camp.
2: Exactly. So, like, we ain't far away from football season getting things kicked off.
1: It's going to dominate the headlines.
2: It's time to know where LeBron James is playing, and Commissioner Adam Silver said as much, because they're trying to organize the upcoming season's NBA schedule, and you know LeBron James is going to be prominently featured when it comes to standalone games, when it comes to games on holidays especially. So it's time for LeBron to make a decision.
1: Well, do we have any idea where he's leaning? Because there's been several franchises thrown out there in the mix, CC. We're talking Cleveland, Miami, obviously Philly with the Sixers. After Jaylen Brown goes over there, the Warriors have been in the mix. The Timberwolves have been in the mix. Is he leaning one way or the other? Do we know anything yet? Here's our ESPN NBA reporter, David Miniman, on SportsCenter, who talked about where LeBron could be headed.
3: In the conversations that I've had in the last 24 hours in New York City, it seems like an Eastern Conference team will win the LeBron James sweepstakes. It's not saying that he has told Minnesota they're out or told Golden State they're out, but if it's about trying to play competitive basketball and possibly add a fifth championship to avoid basically two NBA Finals type series in the playoffs just to get to the finals, yep, in the Spurs and OKC, you could have a better pathway with either Cleveland, Miami, or Philly.
1: Is there one in particular in the East, Cleveland, Miami, Philly, that pops out to you?
2: Well, I don't believe in Cleveland. And the longer this goes, the harder time I can see LeBron, like, the harder it is for me to see LeBron James going back home. If he was going to be the farewell tour back at the crib where it all started, I think this decision would have been made by now. So through process of elimination, it narrows it down to Miami and Philadelphia. And between the two teams, I really only see a path to a championship with one of them, and that's Philly. Exactly. With what Philly's bringing to the party, Jaylen Brown, Finals MVP, that backcourt of Tyrese Maxey and VJ Edcombe, and then, oh, by the way, we have Joel Embiid, who is a former MVP, even though he hasn't been able to stay healthy the last couple of years. I could see a world where LeBron James could say to himself, if everybody gets to the dance healthy, if we get to the postseason and injuries are not an issue, then all of a sudden, from a talent standpoint, I don't know that there are too many teams in the East that are going to be able to see us eye to eye. Mm-hmm. So I just think when it comes to Miami, even by adding LeBron James, you still have questions on that roster. With Philadelphia, you add LeBron James, very few holes when it comes to what the Sixers are bringing to the party.
1: When we think about those destinations, he obviously has the history with Miami and Cleveland. Cleveland is a place that we've been talking about for quite some time, not only because they were in the Eastern Conference Finals last year, but if LeBron James goes back home to Cleveland and he doesn't win, he'll still be celebrated. He's going to be celebrated wherever he goes, but there's something about going back to your home franchise, the place where you delivered on your promise 10 years ago, where the basketball side of it aside, you're going to be exalted for your place in history there. The best place from a legacy standpoint, if you win, is Philly. You go to Philly, and you break the curse of the process, and every stop that you've had in your career, you've brought a championship to.

0: Cleveland, Miami, the Lakers, and now Philly, that enhances LeBron James' legacy in a bigger way, I think, than winning anywhere else.
1: I completely agree with you. The question I would have about the Philly situation, because I do think that's the best basketball place for him to go. If this is about LeBron James playing several more years, mm-hmm. or is it about one more season? Because if it's only one more season, then he's probably going someplace he's been before, someplace where he's already put on the laundry. But if he's willing to commit 2-3 more years, then all of a sudden I think you can pick a destination that he hasn't previously played for. And mm-hmm. that's why I think it'll be interesting to see, you know, when we get more information about what direction he's leaning in terms of the shelf life and how much he thinks he has left in the tank.
0: Well, does LeBron want to play more than 1 year? Here's Brian Windhorst.
2: Yeah, I think the teams that are chasing him were watching this as closely as the fans, Hannah. And the one thing that he said the last 2 days that I think is important and relevant is that he does not see this as a one-off situation. Now, he can't predict his health. He can't predict how he's going to feel at the end of the upcoming season. But he's looking at this as the last part of his career, not necessarily the last year of his career. And that is relevant. And that is relevant for what a team might do to get him, what a team might do after they receive him, and the decisions that go around acquiring a player like LeBron James. And I think it's certainly, if you're a team like Miami or a team like Golden State, teams that may not be at their best in this year, might be better a year from now when you get Jimmy Butler back, when you're able to add some shooting around Giannis Antetokounmpo. Hearing that probably lifted your eyebrow.
0: Okay, part versus year. Final part of his career versus the final year of his career, as Wendy just outlined. CeCe, I need you to decide. Tipping his hand or troll job? Because LeBron, at Fanatics Fest this weekend, said this. Most important is I want to compete. I want to compete at a high level. I want to join a franchise that kind of shares the same motto as myself, and that's practicing championship habits every day, but trusting the process more than anything. So to think that he could say this is the last part of his career and maybe play more than 1 year, and then he drops in the trust the process, tipping his hand or trolling?
1: Oh, I think I would probably lean toward tipping his hand. But I don't think it's either, Smalls. I don't think he's trolling the Philly sports fan. And trust me, you don't want to troll those people. Cam and Pat Costello's people, you don't want to troll them.
0: Don't fire them up.
1: Yeah, you don't want to do that. It's a bad place to live, bad place to be, and take my word for it. But I would say this. I think that when it comes to the places that he could go, if it is going to be a multi-year proposition, why wouldn't you go to a place where you could actually win in year one? The Sixers, if they put it all together, could contend for a title in year one.
0: A lot of talent.
1: They could come out of the East. I just don't see a world where that happens in Miami. I just don't feel that way about Cleveland. Although I would say Cleveland has some pieces, they have James Harden too.
0: Brutal.
1: And that's it's hard to envision that being a microwave championship. So, yeah, I think if you're talking about places where LeBron James can give himself the most cracks at it, I think it's the Philadelphia 76ers. If it's only an Eastern Conference team.
0: I could see that.
1: Yeah.
0: But LeBron, the clock is ticking. Make your decision at any time.
1: We're waiting, dog.
0: Feel free. Call into the show if you'd like. 888-SAY-ESPN.
1: You make the announcement right here.
0: 888-729-3776. We will clear the lines for you.
1: There you go.
0: Well, LeBron James is hoping to end his career on a high note and win another championship. We did not see that for Lionel Messi yesterday in the World Cup. We'll talk about that next, but first I want to tell you about the wellness company. 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
14: When you talk about Tariq Skubal, you immediately go Donnie. 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
1: The image of Messi crying after yesterday's final, to be that close and to be in the conversation for one of the greatest athletes in sports all time, to have it end that way with no shots on goal, that's tough.
0: If this is the last run at it and that's the performance that you have, that's got to eat you alive. Zero shots on goal for the Argentina offense. Argentina is the only team to register zero shots on target in a World Cup final over the last 60 years. Alongside our resident Super Bowl champion, Chris Canty, I'm Michelle Smallman. 1-0, our final score yesterday as Spain has crowned your 2026 World Cup champions over Argentina yesterday in East Rutherford, New Jersey. And joining us now to discuss it all is Shaka Hislop, our ESPN soccer analyst. Shaka, thanks so much for the time. We have heard Argentina's performance yesterday versus Spain described as a disgrace, disgusting, awful, terrible. Those are just some of the adjectives we've heard so far this morning. How would you characterize what you saw from Argentina and their World Cup final loss yesterday?
23: Well, I'll be honest with you, Shada. I'm less critical of Argentina than I am full of praise for Spain. You saw Spain do this to what I thought was the most fearsome attack, not just this World Cup, but you could argue any World Cup we've seen in France and their front four and the options that Didier Deschamps had to him. But Spain were able to look that team looked very ordinary. So against Argentina yesterday, while, yeah, the stats make for awful reading from an Argentinian perspective, this is about Spain. This is what they've done. They've made good teams look very ordinary. And in the end, fully deserving as World Cup champions.
1: And Shaka, to that point, 7 shutouts in this World Cup, which is a record for Spain. And they went through what a lot of people thought was the best team in the World Cup in France. And then, of course, going through what a lot of people deemed as the best player in the World Cup in Lionel Messi. Just how big of a gap is it between Spain and the rest of the world when it comes to soccer supremacy?
23: Well, right now, as you say, everybody's playing catch-up with Spain. And I think that's a lot to do with the meanest defense I've seen is a team that's conceded one goal against Belgium all tournament long. You've got a player in Rodri who I think has just shot up to the top of the Ballon d'Or list in terms of World Player of the Year, back to his best after his horrific knee injury of a couple of years ago. And strangely, Spain still don't have that out-and-out striker, that Kylian Mbappe, that Erling Haaland, that Harry Kane, or Oyarzabal, who has filled in and done wonderfully well in a spaceship. I don't think anybody has him in the category of those names that I mentioned. If they are able to find that finisher, that out-and-out goal scorer, their own version of Erling Haaland, they simply would be unstoppable. And then you ask, well, how does everybody catch up? Who competes? Who kind of knocks them off of their perch, not just their world perch, but let's remember they're also on this record-setting, unbeaten run at international level. Given the youth on their side, you just don't see it coming to an end right now. And if they do find that number 9, they're gonna reign supreme for many a year.
0: We're speaking with Shaka Hislop, our ESPN soccer analyst here on Unsportsmanlike. And let's talk about Lamine Yamal. He's 19 years old, Shaka. How much better can he get?
23: He continues to grow in stature and presence by his standards. And I've kind of seen his progress at Barcelona, bursting on the scenes of the Barcelona first team at 16 years old, winning the Euros 2 years ago, a tournament that he turned 18. I've seen him grow just in terms of his presence, his own experience on the park. And I don't think this was as great a tournament for Lamine Yamal as many were expecting. But I think it's another one of those steps, another one of those necessary steps in his own footballing development. He was very good, don't get me wrong. He was outstanding by any 19-year-old's measure, with the exception maybe of Paul Kubasi, also 19, who won Young Player of the Tournament. But he will only get better. He is one of the few players in the game who single-handedly determines outcomes. Once he finds his rhythm, once he finds his footing, his experience, his understanding of playing in that Spain shirt even further, again, it beggars to believe that we're talking about the player this young.
1: Shaq, I want to ask you about the other side of the pitch and what we got from Argentina, and specifically Messi. Do you expect that yesterday's match was the last time that we're seeing Messi in the World Cup? And if so, how would you characterize his World Cup career?
23: The short answer to that is yes. I think this would signal Lionel Messi's last World Cup game, if not last game, in an Argentina shirt. He is 39 years old, and while he's still doing these superhuman things at 39, come 2030, he will, of course, be 43, and I just don't expect him to be able to have the impact. Father Time catches up with us all. I'm surprised that Lionel Messi's been able to avoid Father Time for this long, but I just don't see it continuing for another four. So you ask yourself, why? What else does Lionel Messi have to prove? Only Lionel Messi, of course, can answer that. As far as this final goes, I think what you show is, bar Lionel Messi, this is a fairly average Argentina team by these standards. The big difference between Argentina and Cape Verde and Egypt, and England in many regards, was Lionel Messi. And then once Spain were able to have that plan to negate Messi's threat, they had no other option. And then that just meant that Lionel Messi was trying to get on the ball, unable to find space, unable to find opportunities to really have a say in this game. And Argentina, as a team, did not have a plan B. They just are not a good enough team otherwise. And so it turned into a wholly frustrating day where, for long spells, it kind of looked like, well, this is going to be 0-0 and Argentina are going to win the World Cup without having a single shot on target. But in the end, and I'll echo what a lot of people are saying, football won.
1: Shaq, absolutely. Football did win. And Shaq, I do want to ask you one more about Messi. Legendary career in the World Cup up to this point.
23: Yeah.
1: And I'm curious because you said he brought what was an average Argentinian team to the final. After this World Cup run, where does Messi rank in the pantheon of all times greats in the sport?
23: Greatest I've ever played. I was one of those holdouts. I felt to get yourself in the conversation of being the greatest I've ever played, and it's a very short list of no more than three, maybe four players going back to Pele come forward. I was one of those that said you had to win a World Cup to be in that conversation. And he did that in 2022. When you look at the length and breadth of his career, I didn't think there was much of a debate once he won that World Cup in 2022. What you've seen in the 4 years since, including during the course of this World Cup, even though they didn't win it, was Lionel Messi just putting more distance between himself and those who are also in that conversation. Why did they win it? While it was 120 minutes that both Lionel Messi and Argentina would prefer to forget, while you can make excuses that Argentina's run to the final wasn't, or at least to the semifinal, wasn't that difficult. I thought what you saw from Lionel Messi at 39 years old was an absolute master of his craft at 39, when most are retired and sitting in the stands and enjoying the game for what it is, continuing to show how much better he is than everybody else who's ever played this game.
0: Excellent stuff from Shaka Hislop, our ESPN soccer analyst. Shaka, amazing coverage throughout the World Cup. Thank you so much for the time. We appreciate it.
23: Good to speak with you all. Talk to you guys soon.
0: Well, coming up next here on Unsportsmanlike, we have another list. It's NFL list season, CeCe, and we have a list of the top quarterbacks in the NFL. We'll give you our reaction to that. But first, CeCe has this from 5-Hour Energy.
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0: He's Chris Candy. I'm Michelle Smallman. 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
1: Hey, let's go.
0: We are so addicted to football.

0: football that when we don't have actual games or training camp to talk about, we get excited over rankings and lists.
1: Hold on, but we do have training camp to talk about. There are teams that have already had their rookies report, and more will follow this week. So
0: finally,
1: it's happening, Smalls.
0: We're here.
1: We're here
0: we've
1: now.
0: We've arrived.
1: Exactly.
0: But to hold us over until right now, we've got lists.
1: We got lists. Okay.
0: We had our Jeremy Fowler put together his list of the top 10 quarterbacks in the NFL, as told to him by ESPN front office executives, scouts, and coaches. And Sports Illustrated CC just came out with their rankings of quarterbacks in the NFL. I'm going to give you them in chunks of five. We're going to break it down, and we're going to talk about our issues with the list. Here we go. According to Sports Illustrated, the top five quarterbacks in the NFL are as follows. Number one, Patrick Mahomes.
1: Mm-hmm.
0: Number two, Josh Allen.
1: Okay, first of all, any list that you're making with quarterbacks, those have to be the top two names. I'm okay with flip-flopping the order if you so choose, but those have to be the top two names.
0: Don't agree with that.
1: Okay, but the executives list with Jeremy Fowler last week, the SI list this week,
0: yeah,
1: they agree with me.
0: Okay.
1: All right.
0: Patrick Mahomes, number one. Josh Allen, number two. Matt Stafford, number three. Lamar Jackson, number four. Joe Burrow checking in at number five. CeCe, any issues with this list?
1: Why is Joe Burrow top five again?
0: Because when healthy, he's absolutely dynamic.
1: But ain't that a part of the math, though? You got to be healthy. And he's had, what, three straight years where he's missed a month of the season, whatever it is?
0: Like, and they missed the postseason as a result.
1: So, I mean, he's missed the postseason three straight years.
0: Right.
1: What are we talking about?
0: Right.
1: Why are we still saying that he's a top five quarterback? That's ridiculous to me.
0: I put him in my top five, so I understand the rationale there.
1: Okay.
0: But I understand your counter to that as well. 6 through 10, this is where it starts to get juicy. Number six, Drake May, fresh off a visit to the Super Bowl. Number seven, Justin Herbert, everyone's what-if guy. Number eight, Dak Prescott. Number nine, Jordan Love, who was not in Jeremy Fowler's top 10. And number 10, Trevor Lawrence. Any objections or omissions with 6 through 10, CeCe?
1: T-Law at number 10, I'd probably put Caleb Williams in that spot. Jordan Love and Justin Herbert, to me, they're in the same bucket. I get that. J-Love has won a playoff game. Herbert hasn't. Neither one of them have won a division,
0: right.
1: And what we're really talking about is talent over anything else, and we get enamored by that. There hasn't been team success when it matters the most with both of those guys, and there's been a level of inconsistency that makes me comfortable putting them in this territory.
0: Totally understand and respect that.
1: Yeah. Then also, Jalen Hurts.
0: Okay.
1: How's Jalen Hurts not a top 10 quarterback?
0: Jalen Hurts was not on this list in the top 10, nor was he in the top 10 in our Jeremy Fowler's list. So if we go to 11 through 16, Caleb Williams, who checked in at number 10 on Jeremy Fowler's list, comes in at 11 for
1: okay.
0: Sports Illustrated. Jared Goff, number 12, he was number 9 on Jeremy Fowler's list.
1: That's about right.
0: Jaden Daniels, banged up last year, but fresh off a trip to the Final Four of the year prior at number 13. Jalen Hurts was number 17 on Jeremy Fowler's list, 14, a Sports Illustrated, been to two Super Bowls, won one Super Bowl MVP, 15, Baker Mayfield, number 16, Brock Purdy.
1: What
0: Sam Darnold,
1: here?
0: Thank you, Wendy. Sam Darnold, our reigning quarterback, who won the Super Bowl, not in the top 16.
1: Which is a snub of all snubs. Here's the thing that I would say, because we just mentioned Justin Herbert and Jordan Love.
0: Yeah.
1: Jaden Daniels has a better case to be made than both of them dudes.
0: He's accomplished more.
1: Jaden Daniels was a higher pick. Jaden Daniels took his team to a Final Four and we're in the championship round.
0: In his rookie season.
1: And he's won two road playoff games. But what do we, like, he's got a better case to be a top 10 quarterback than Justin Herbert or Jordan Love.
0: Yeah, and if you're going to say, okay, maybe Lamar is at the bottom half of the top five because he was banged up last year. Joe Burrow, same thing because he's consistently injured. Why does Jaden Daniels not get that same consideration and get bumped up higher? Maybe because it's a one-season sample size? If you're going to...
1: It's a hell of a season.
0: Hell of a sample size.
1: Hell of a first impression that he made.
0: No doubt. And we talked earlier when I gave my top five lists of the offensive skill players in the NFL. Everyone hated the list. Go back on the podcast and listen. You can find the Unsportsmanlike podcast wherever you get your podcasts. I said that my pervasive theme there was fear factor.
1: Mm.
0: Healthy Jaden Daniels certainly provides a fear factor for opposing defensive.
1: Very scary.
0: But maybe Jalen Hurts doesn't, and that's why he's being disrespected on these lists. Is that what it is, CeCe, that opposing defenses are not afraid to game plan against him specifically? Not the weapons around him, not the whoever the offensive coordinator of the season is, because let's not forget Jalen Hurts, different offensive coordinator every single season that he's played football dating back to college. But him specifically as a player, do you think that's what it is, that he does not strike fear in DCs across the league?
1: I think there's got to be a little bit of that. I don't think Jalen Hurts is going to enamor you when it comes to the raw horsepower, just the physical attributes, mm-hmm. even though he's one of the best deep ball throwers in the NFL, even though he's one of the best runners at the quarterback position in the NFL, nobody seems to want to give him the credit for being as dynamic as he actually is, and that's because he's not as physically gifted as some of the other quarterbacks in terms of being a natural thrower and being able to hit all quadrants of the field, being able to have the different throws in your bag, which is being able to throw for touch, being able to have the fastball, mm-hmm. Being able to fit it consistently in tight windows. So I think there is that element to it. But, man, the guy does a hell of a lot of winning, and the guy manages the game better than most quarterbacks. And to me, that's what it should be all about. Do you put your team consistently in position to win, especially when it matters most? And the answer to that is an emphatic yes. Now, if we're trying to project out what it's going to be in 2026, hard to do. Changing offensive coordinators.
0: Again.
1: You just traded, his number one wide receiver in A.J. Brown.
0: Tough.
1: And we have not seen a good Jalen Hurts as a quarterback without A.J. Brown. So I do think that matters. But if there was ever a benefit of the doubt player when it comes to these lists, Jalen Hurts should be the benefit of the doubt quarterback.
0: And this is what is confusing to me when we look at these lists. Let's use Justin Herbert checking in at number 7 as the case study here. Justin Herbert has never won his division. He's never finished top 5 in MVP voting, and he has never won a playoff game.
1: But what does it look like, those Smalls?
0: He's coming out of a lab. But he
1: confirmation. It's confirmation bias.
0: But he always gets the benefit of the doubt without any of the production, and there's always an excuse assigned to it.
1: Yeah.
0: Before it was, he doesn't have a good head coach. Well, you can't say that anymore. He has Jim Harbaugh. Then it was, his protection was banged up. Then now he's got Mike McDaniel. There's always some sort of an excuse for somebody like Justin Herbert, whereas with a Sam Darnold or a Jalen Hurts, the production is there, yet no one ever says, imagine if Jalen Hurts had consistency at OC. What could he have been? He's outplayed Patrick Mahomes in 2 Super Bowls. What more do you need to see from him? Win another?
1: Well, I think when it comes to the Jalen Hurts of it all, the controversy around the Philadelphia Eagles mm-hmm. versus some of the noise, some of the questions about leadership in the locker room, in conjunction with the tush push and how people feel about that particular play and Jalen Hurts being at the center of it, I think all of those things work negatively in terms of the perception of Jalen Hurts when it comes to these lists.
0: Dak Prescott thinks they could win a Super Bowl in Dallas. Is he right?
2: How are you? It's Dr. Robert Clapper. Guess what? The Weekend Warriors Show is back Saturday morning at 7 a.m. on ESPN LA, thanks to Cedars-Sinai. 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
0: So I'm supposed to believe that an 83-year-old billionaire, the most powerful person in the NFL, the guy who had a 10-part docuseries called The Gambler and His Cowboys, mm-hmm. whose main message was, I do it my way and I win doing it, is going to say, self-reflection time. This offseason, maybe I wasn't great. Maybe now, at 83, I'm going to be quiet.
14: Michelle, your Jerry Jones is going to get so clipped good. As badly as when you did I'm from the Lou and I'm Proud.
0: Yeah, that was awful.
14: I thought that was good.
0: I've never claimed to be a singer.
15: It started good. You sounded like Hannah Montana by the end.
0: Thank you. Shout out to Miley. It's Unsportsmanlike here on ESPN Radio. 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And is Jerry Jones proving me wrong, CeCe? I just said in the return there that I didn't think Jerry Jones at age 83, he's in his age 84 season, will turn 84 in October, could have self-reflection and not be a distraction, not have the circus around him. But it's mid-July, and guess who we haven't heard from?
1: Jerry Jones.
0: Old Jera. Did he prove me wrong, or is it, let's just give it a little time, training camps around the corner?
1: Well, I think this
0: he's
1: going to
0: stir it up.
1: I think this offseason is different, Smalls, and think about it. The controversy that we thought was impending when it comes to the latest player contract negotiations and George Pickens, it never was, right? Both sides, the agent, the player, and the organization, they were on the same page in terms of how they were going to handle it.
0: Right.
1: Pickens was going to play under the franchise tag. The deadline for an extension on said tag came and went. We didn't hear a peep from either side. It's been very quiet.
0: Pickens, not controversial.
1: Pickens has been around the team. He's gone with Dak Prescott at the the private workouts and passing camp away from the star. It's been very workmanlike for the Dallas Cowboys this offseason, and it's been very quiet from owner Jerry Jones, which is a departure from how he's handled this business. And to me, that signals that Jerry Jones has finally gotten to the place as an owner where he's not starting fires.

0: that his players and coaches didn't have to put out. He's not creating distractions that other people have to answer for, which allows those individuals to focus on the task at hand, which is positioning this team to contend for a title.
1: But did Jerry Jones not need to start a fire because his head coach and his quarterback did it for him? And here's what I mean by that.
0: Uh-oh.
1: Brian Schottenheimer, head coach of the Dallas Cowboys, was on the Twins Take podcast on YouTube. This was last week. And he was talking about his expectations for his squad. Here's what Brian Schottenheimer, Dallas Cowboys head coach, had to say.
2: It's always something I've always dreamed of. You know, I want to win a Super Bowl. I don't want to win it for me. I want to win it for the people under my leadership. I want to win it for Dak Prescott. I want to win it for CeeDee Lamb, for Quinnen Williams, for, you know, our players that put in so much, you know, hard work and the sacrifice that goes into what we do. You know, from us as a coaching staff, it's the hours, it's the mental strain of game planning, but for the players, they put their bodies on the line. And, you know, I make no, you know, qualms that that's the goal. The Super Bowl next year is February 14th, 2027. In SoFi Stadium in Los Angeles. And we plan on being there. And you got to get some good fortune. But at the end of the day, I've said this from the very beginning. When we get our Super Bowl rings, I'll be getting an extra one for my dad.
1: Emotional there at the end, obviously, CC, Brian Schottenheimer talking about his father there. But he says the Super Bowl is February 14th, SoFi Stadium, Los Angeles. We plan on being there. And he didn't mean on set doing an interview about a brand deal with us. He meant winning, hoisting the Lombardi Trophy, confetti falling all around. Your reaction to what Brian Schottenheimer had to say there?
0: I have no issue with what Brian Schottenheimer had to say at all. That's how he should feel about his team.
1: Mm-hmm.
0: And I love the fact that he's the one setting the expectations for the team and not the owner. Jerry Jones is letting football people handle football business.
1: Mm-hmm.
0: That's what good organizations do. And so for the head coach to be out in front saying, this is what I expect, we hope to be there, and yeah, I'm going to get my dad, who's a legendary coach in his own right, Marty Schottenheimer, the late Marty Schottenheimer, I'm going to get a ring for him too.
1: Yeah.
0: I respect that. I have
1: too.
0: No issue with Brian Schottenheimer putting it on wax, especially after what he showed us in year one, when everybody scoffed at the idea that he would be the right head coach for the job. Jerry Jones, the Dallas Cowboys organization, could not have been more right to give Shoddy an opportunity, because he proved us all wrong as far as I'm concerned. They trade the best player on the team on the eve of the start of the season amidst a contract controversy that dominated the headlines of the offseason.
1: Yeah.
0: And then, oh, by the way, we had to deal with a tragedy and one of the players for the Dallas Cowboys taking his own life, and all of this happening during the season.
1: Yeah.
0: And still had this team playing around 500 ball. I have nothing but respect for what Brian Schottenheimer did. I have nothing but respect for those players from the Dallas Cowboys and how hard they fought for him last season. And even though at the end of the year they were a long shot to make the postseason, that team fought tooth and nail to give themselves an opportunity, especially after the Quinnen Williams trade. They beat the Kansas City Chiefs. They beat the Philadelphia Eagles, teams that we thought were contenders.
1: Past two Super Bowl champions.
0: Exactly. They beat those teams down the stretch.
1: A good three.
0: It took a Thursday night loss to the Detroit Lions before everybody kind of threw their hands up and said, this is not going to be the Dallas Cowboys season in terms of getting into the playoffs. But the way that they fought, the way that they played, the effort, the attention to detail, that stuff is a reflection of the head coach. And Brian Schottenheimer has this program going in the right direction. And knowing what they were able to do this offseason with some of the additions, I feel good about what the Dallas Cowboys are trying to put together.
1: So you had no issue with Brian Schottenheimer's commentary. I also had no issue with this commentary, because if you're trying to get the men in that locker room to believe that they can accomplish this, it has to start with you. And by you saying it publicly like that, that gets them all to believe and pull the rope in the same way. Our co-host, Evan Cohen, not here today. He had an issue with Brian Schottenheimer's comment, CeCe, because he said, Super Bowl, we're talking Super Bowl, why don't you get to the playoffs? Why don't you win a playoff game? Why don't you get to the conference championship game, which is something you haven't done in 30 years? Do we feel like the Cowboys, because they haven't had that postseason success in three decades now, could be jumping the gun by saying Super Bowl before anything else, especially in this division? You have the Eagles, who are always going to be a threat, a healthy Jaden Daniels returning in Washington, and the Giants now under John Harbaugh's steward.

0: stewardship based on some of the pieces we saw really show themselves last year. Could be a team to go from worst to first. There's always a worst to first team.
1: No doubt.
0: And the various divisions across the NFL, people think the Giants could be that. Are the Cowboys jumping the gun by saying Super Bowl based on everything I just laid out?
1: No, they're not. I mean, when you look at the NFC East, I think the quarterback facing the fewest questions coming into this season is Dak Prescott.
0: Mm-hmm.
1: I mean, serious questions around what the Commanders are going to be offensively around Jaden Daniels, what they're going through, the curve that they're going to have to adjust to. There are serious questions with the Philadelphia Eagles and what they're going to be with no A.J. Brown and the curve that they're going to have to adjust to with a new offensive coordinator. And the same could be said for the New York Giants around Jackson Dart. So, yeah, I think that coming into this season, there are fewer questions around the version of Dak Prescott that I'm going to get in comparison to all the other NFC East quarterbacks. So, yeah, I feel pretty good about what the Dallas Cowboys have. Their offense has remained intact, and defensively they added a lot of pieces, including what might be pound-for-pound the best player in the draft in Caleb Downs. And then, oh, by the way, they added another edge rusher in the draft with their second of two first-round picks in Malachi Lawrence. They signed Rashawn Gary in free agency to try to up the pressure rate from the edge rush position. So I like what the Dallas Cowboys are doing in terms of addressing the major areas of concern, areas that plagued them last season. What was their Achilles heel, that defense, last year? That won't be the case this year. And, oh, by the way, the person orchestrating it, new defensive coordinator Christian Parker, I thought was an outstanding get. So the Dallas Cowboys, again, in terms of the football of it all, the mm-hmm. X's and O's, they've done a lot of things that I like in terms of positioning themselves to contend for a division and to make a deep playoff run.
0: I'm very interested to see what Christian Parker brings to the table. A lot of people think that he's a rising star. He's 34 years old. He obviously comes over from the Eagles, so he knows what is probably going to be the biggest threat to you when you're competing in this division. He knows them inside and out.
1: Defensive backs coach for the Philadelphia Eagles the last 2 years.
0: Right.
1: How do we feel about Quinyon Mitchell?
0: Pretty good.
1: How do we feel about Cooper DeJean?
0: Pretty good.
1: Just going to put that out
0: pretty
1: there.
0: Good.
1: Pretty good.
0: So I'm very interested to see what Christian Parker can be as the new DC for the Dallas Cowboys. So we said Brian Schottenheimer said that they plan on being in L.A. for the Super Bowl. Again, not there on a brand deal, not there doing media, winning the thing. CC and I are cool with his commentary because you've got to get your players to believe. Well, Dak Prescott certainly believes. He was asked if this could be the year for his Dallas Cowboys. Here's what the quarterback had to say.
2: Absolutely. Absolutely. Obviously, just each year you think that, but when you have last year as we did, the offense that we did, and you make the changes, and you've got a great defensive coordinator, and you got young guys, old guys, the great mix of vets with talent, and us understanding what needs to be done, and when you've got the vets that we do, how to approach each and every day, and understand that it is a journey, it is a process. It's not going to happen in week one of training camp, but we've got to make sure we're getting better every day, every moment we're together.
0: So I always say the definition of insanity is doing the same thing over and over again and expecting a different result. And that, to me, is the Dallas Cowboys. We do this song and dance with them often. Offseason, shrewd moves. They're great at drafting and developing. And we say this could potentially be the year for them. We like a lot of their pieces. We like the direction that this team is going in. And then there's always something that happens. And for 30 years, they haven't even been able to get back to the NFC Championship game. And so much of that, I think, is the circus that Jerry Jones has created around the Dallas Cowboys. Mm. But the reason that this year could be different is not only just because we love what we saw out of Brian Schottenheimer in his rookie campaign as the head coach, but because we believe in that guy, because we believe in Dak Prescott. We believe in the quarterback. He's a guy who has come close to winning the MVP. When healthy, we've seen him be incredibly consistent and productive. And I believe in him, CeCe. And if the Dallas Cowboys are going to get back to the championship round or a Super Bowl or win a Super Bowl, it's because Dak Prescott is going to be the catalyst of all of that.
1: No question about it. This is a team where the offense is the bus driver, and it has to be when you consider what they've invested in that side of the ball, mm-hmm. both in terms of cap dollars and draft picks. I mean, listen, you got, what, three first-round picks on the offensive line? That's where they're telling you they want to be good at. CeeDee Lamb, first-round pick. Like, listen, we're in 2026, and you're talking about, you know, four or five first-round picks over this decade being on that side of the ball.
0: Yeah.
1: So they're telling you where we want to be good at. And you have to think that based on what we saw last year and how good that offense was and projecting out what the defense can be with the additions that they've made, it is plausible to see the Dallas Cowboys playing football beyond the second week of the playoffs.
0: Mm-hmm. Well, Dak Prescott is awesome. So is CeeDee Lamb, who we just discussed. But is he a top five offensive skill player in the NFL? I'll give you my list on our ESPN Radio Rank-Up Series next here on Unsportsmanlike. 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
0: This is Sportsmanlike here on ESPN Radio. 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Alongside Chris Canty, I'm Michelle Smallman. CC, we have some breaking news coming out of college football. Our Adam Schefter reporting, amongst others, that Michigan Athletic Director Ward Manuel will step down at the end of the calendar year. Michigan has announced. Pete Thamel as well had that. And this is a very complicated legacy when we talk about Ward Manuel and what he brought to Michigan. So brings a championship in men's basketball, fresh mm-hmm. off that with Dusty May, who is out and heading to the NBA. And, of course, 2 years ago, Jim Harbaugh, the Michigan Wolverines, winning in football as well. Yeah. But we've had a lot of scandal and a lot of controversy surrounding Michigan during that span. You get the job done and the two biggest revenue-producing sports in college athletics, but it doesn't come without controversy. So we, of course, had the Connor Stallions sign-stealing scandal back in October of 2023. Mm-hmm. Harbaugh was suspended. Subsequently, in January of 2024, Michigan wins the national championship, and then Jim Harbaugh bolts for the NFL. They promote Sherrone Moore to head coach, and they announce a self-imposed suspension of him for 2 games. Then later,

0: See, suspensions and scandals sprinkled in there. Ward Manuel's tenure at Michigan as the AD a success? Question mark?
1: I mean, how is it not a success? He's won national championships in the two biggest revenue-producing sports over the last 3 years. I have to ask myself the question, did he lose his job because he won the men's national championship in basketball and subsequently lost Dusty May to the NBA? Like, is that what happened? I'm not going to pretend like the scandals that have plagued Michigan's athletic department over the last several years haven't been a big issue. They haven't been a sore spot for Michigan alums. My wife went to grad school there. She is a proud alum, maize and blue all day in my household.
0: Mm-hmm.
1: But when you have the sign-stealing scandal with Connor Stallions and Jim Harbaugh, and you have a former assistant football coach in Matt Weiss who had a federal indictment because he was breaking into people's computers, when you have Sharon Moore go out the way that he did, when you lose one of the best young coaches in the sport in Dusty May, all of these things fall at your doorstep. And people are wondering, well, hey, we're paying top dollar for the best athletes with the NIL, you know, collectives that we have. We're able to attract the talent. But why can't we retain the coaches, and why can't we have less noise when it comes to the inner workings of our athletic department? I think those are all tough questions that Ward Emanuel clearly didn't have good answers to, and that's why he was ousted. So I get it, but this is a hell of a bar to clear for the next athletic director stepping into his shoes, because the run of success that Ward Emanuel has had this decade is going to be hard to follow up.
0: No doubt. Winning a championship in either men's basketball or football, incredibly difficult. To be able to do both in a three-year span, remarkable. However, especially when it comes to the football side of it, because Dusty May leaving is certainly a big blow to the university, to that basketball program, but it wasn't marred in controversy the way that the football program was, excuse me. And for Jim Harbaugh to have that suspension and the Connor Stallion sign-stealing controversy, and then they still go on to win the national championship is one thing, but then he leaves and all these penalties follow.
1: Yeah.
0: And the person that they tab to be the guy to step in and clean it all up, and Sharon Moore being embroiled in a very, very bad controversy of his own with an inappropriate relationship with a staffer that results in him being not only fired, but arrested and criminal charges coming against him, is a terrible look for the university. And Ward Manuel is the steward of this athletic department. And that falls on him, especially when, as you said, when it comes to Sharon Moore specifically, people said that they had known about this for some time.
1: Yep.
0: And that is your job as the athletic director to make sure that things like that are not happening within your program.
1: Yeah, ignorance is not an excuse.
0: Correct.
1: And even though, from a football standpoint, all signs pointed toward Sharon Moore being a good successor to Jim Harbaugh,
0: mm-hmm.
1: there's no way you can go that direction if you know that there is an inappropriate relationship with a staffer in the athletic department, because the scandal and the subsequent fallout could lead to the embarrassment of the entire program,
0: mm-hmm.
1: which is where we're at now. And there is no question in my mind that what Michigan experienced as they went through the coaching search yet again following the dismissal of Sharon Moore and being on the outs when it came to some of the candidates that might have been at the top of their wish list, when your football program falls into that state, given what you were able to accomplish, the highest of highs, just a couple of seasons ago, that's an indictment on Ward Manuel, who is supposed to be a steward of that program, along with the 28 other athletic programs at Michigan.
0: No doubt.
1: So, yeah, it's all bad right now at Michigan in terms of the perception and the reputation, and there's a lot to clean up in order to move past this phase of Michigan sports.
0: So I'm going to ask the obvious question, and I hope it doesn't come off as crass, but unfortunately it's the reality of sports. Yes, what was happening at Michigan ultimately is a terrible reflection on the university and on the program. However, we judge sports by winning.
1: Yeah.
0: A lot of things in sports get absolved if you have the

0: talent, or the success at the highest level. Ward Manuel brought championships and the two biggest revenue-producing sports in a three-year span, in football and basketball.
1: But here's the other thing that you have to consider when it comes to this particular school. Ward Manuel is a Michigan man. He played for Bo Schembechler, who is a legend.
0: Yeah.
1: There is a part of this where Michigan wants to win their way with their people. And so go in that direction, entrusting the program with Ward Manuel, entrusting the program with Jim Harbaugh, and things to be left in this state when it comes to football in particular is embarrassing. And I think it's the embarrassment of it all that led to Ward Manuel being ousted, not the production when it comes to the team's ability to win.
0: Sure. And we sit here. I know your wife went to Michigan, so you have connectivity there. I went to Illinois in the Big Ten. But I wonder how Michigan alums or Michigan fans feel about this. Do they feel embarrassed? Because the goal is to win, and you've won it at Jim Harbaugh restored the winning ways of Michigan football as a Michigan man.
1: We would call it mission accomplished for Jim Harbaugh.
0: Dusty May wins.
1: Mission accomplished.
0: Mission accomplished. Yes, there are terrible things that happened along the way, and for so many people, especially in football, there will be an asterisk assigned to that championship because of the Connor Stallions sign-stealing scandal. Say that five times fast. However, if you're a fan of Michigan, do you feel like, say whatever you want, Harbaugh served his suspension, we won anyway. Say whatever you want about Sharon Moore, we got our championship. We had our moment in the sun, and then we did it in basketball, too. I'm just very curious how people actually affiliated with that program view the run of success, even though it's been marred in controversy over the past couple of years.
1: Well, I think the athletic director has to deal with the politicization. Let me say that again.
0: It's a tough word.
1: The politics of it all. Yes, exactly. The politics of it all in a way where the head coach of the football team and the head coach of the basketball team don't, right? There's the winning, but there's also the reputation of the athletic department and the reputation of the school. And when you're bringing in people that are doing the sorts of things that we saw happen, whether it be Connor Stallions on somebody else's sideline or Matt Weiss breaking into students' computers and stealing, you know, compromising photographs, amongst other things, or Sharon Moore having an inappropriate relationship with the staffer and that getting out.
0: Yeah.
1: You're not only embarrassing the athletic department, you're embarrassing the school.
0: Mm-hmm.
1: And it's hard to survive that as an athletic director. It just is. And I think that's what we're seeing. There's people that are fans of Michigan's athletic teams, they want us to be proud of the Michigan men and women that they root on each and every weekend, each and every game that their team touches the playing field. And after what's happened over the last 3 years, it's been hard to have that same sense of pride.
0: Mm-hmm.
1: And people that represent your school.
0: If you're just tuning in, again, some breaking news. Pete Thamel, Adam Schefter, amongst others. Michigan Athletic Director Ward Manuel will step down at the end of the calendar year, the school announced today. We'll keep you updated on that, but coming up next, we teased it heading into this segment. I'm going to have my list, our ESPN Radio Rank'em series, the top five offensive skill players in the NFL. That's coming your way on Unsportsmanlike, presented by Progressive Insurance.
1: Politicization.
2: Hey, this is Rich Eisen. Coming up on Monday, we've got a new World Cup champion crown. Taylor Twellman joins us to talk about it. The Cleveland Browns are in our Fort Downs spotlight. And a diehard Bears fan himself, Jake Johnson from the new movie The Dink, is in studio. 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
8: I'm a big fan of Godzilla. 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And now I'm just moving from one body of water to the other. So that's...
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24: It's time for our ESPN Radio Rank'em Series here on Sports Line, presented by Progressive Insurance. And CCO set up. Nuno set me up with this one. You're giving me the side eye.
25: I don't know if you were set up on this one, Smalls. I feel like you did yourself a disservice with the list that you came up with.
26: You won by default.
25: Yeah.
26: Okay. Evan's not here, and Canty does his list tomorrow.
24: What list does Canty get tomorrow?
26: I think it's like top five offenses.
24: Much more turnkey than what I had tasked with me today. So this is the top five skill position players in the NFL.
25: Okay.
24: And we're going to bust through the list because I know you guys hate it. We already did it earlier in the show. Go back on the podcast and listen. A lot of callers calling in to have beef with my list. If you want to also rain on my parade, 888-SAY-ESPN. That's 888-729-3776. Let's get things going. Pat, let's go.
16: Number five.
24: Number five, Brock Bowers. Tight end, Las Vegas Raiders.
25: Love it. I think Brock Bowers is a top three pass catcher in the league. And I'm considering wide receivers on that list. Guys like Justin Jefferson, Ja'Marr Chase, JSN. I think Brock Bowers has that type of ability. And even though he's a tight end, he's a home run threat no matter where he touches the ball. Brock Bowers is a special player. Again, I believe he's a top three pass catcher when healthy. And when he gets the quarterback position stabilized in Las Vegas, which it should be this year with Kirk Cousins and Fernando Mendoza in town, you're going to see the productivity jump for Brock Bowers.
24: He was also banged up last year, which is why he was number five on the list. But we know he's incredibly versatile. He has the skill set, the speed, the instincts. Brock Bowers, number five. Next one.
16: Number four.
24: One of the most dynamic players in the NFL, CC, in my opinion, running back, Atlanta Falcons, Bijan Robinson, number four.
25: Yeah, listen, I understand that Bijan Robinson had a terrific year, over 2,200 yards from scrimmage.
24: Mm-hmm.
25: I just think that when it comes to being able to run to win, when it comes to four-minute offenses and your team being able to salt away a lead, he's got to be more consistent with that ability. So I would say that Bijan Robinson, albeit a phenomenal player and an all-pro player, I would not have him as one of the top four skill position players in the entire league.
24: I leaned heavily on what you said. Led the NFL 2,298 yards from scrimmage last year. We know he's physical. He's agile. I just think he's absolutely explosive, which is why he was on the list. Next one.
16: Number three.
24: Another tight end, which you did not like, Trey McBride, Arizona Cardinals. And think about it.
25: Ho. Let me see, the way you set that up makes it seem like I'm a Trey McBride hater. And I'm not. Trey McBride is awesome. I mean, absolutely phenomenal football player.
24: Sure.
25: Ain't a whole lot to be proud of if you're an Arizona Cardinals fan. But Trey McBride is a player that you can hold your head up about. This dude is phenomenal. He's a friend of the show. So Trey McBride is an absolutely phenomenal player. So don't make it seem like I don't like the player. I love the player.
24: You just don't like him on my list.
25: I don't like him as a top three skill position player in the National Football League.
24: He had 126 catches last season, the most
25: great
24: in a single season for a tight end in NFL history. 11 receiving touchdowns. That's tied for second in the league. And he was on a terrible team.
25: Yes.
24: The guy's productive. He's awesome. And you hate that he's number three on the list. But I think you're going to like the top two, so let's go.
16: Number two.
24: Number two, Justin Jefferson, wide receiver, Minnesota Vikings. He is so productive, and his numbers went down last year, but that is not a reflection of him or his skill set. It was who was thrown in the ball, CC, and J.J. McCarthy, who obviously did not have a great year last year.
25: Yeah, you can't do better than Justin Jefferson, point blank, period. Like, in any given year, he's the best pass catcher in the National Football League. His route running, His hands, contested catches. He's just absolutely phenomenal. After the catch, I mean, willing participant in the run game as a blocker. Love Justin Jefferson. And here's the thing that I probably love the most about him, his attitude.
24: Yeah.
25: He always has the right attitude. This is a guy that wants to make everybody around him better, wants to elevate. You know, they say a high tide raises all boats. He certainly is that tide for the Minnesota Vikings.
24: He's also had quite the churn at the quarterback position, too, during his time in Minnesota and remained productive. So I'm very interested to see what he's going to be like this year with Kyler Murray, if Kevin O'Connell can extract the best out of Kyler Murray like he has with so many other quarterbacks. But let's get to number one.
0: Number one.
24: I gave the edge to Justin Jefferson's LSU teammate Ja'Marr Chase here. And I don't think you could go wrong. 1-2. I gave Ja'Marr Chase the edge because, as I mentioned, Justin Jefferson with the dip in production, even though it wasn't his fault, I wanted to honor Ja'Marr Chase in that. 6,837 receiving yards, second most by any player within his first five seasons in NFL history. He's awesome, CC.
25: Yeah, he had 185 targets last year. I would expect that he's going to be productive.
24: There we go.
25: I mean, they throw the ball to him a hell of a lot. Listen, I got to knock him. He got suspended for spitting on Jalen Ramsey, right? Your best ability is availability. If you're not available because you're hurt, it's one thing. If you're not available because you do something stupid on a football field, that's another thing. Also, got to knock him. 3 years outside looking into the playoffs, man. Like, come on. Like, I can't have you as the number one skill position player and your team has been outside looking into the postseason 3 years in a row. Mm-hmm. Your production has to impact winning. That's an issue as far as I'm concerned for Ja'Marr Chase. It's really an issue that I have with your entire list, Smalls.
24: Well, to recap the list, Brock Bowers, number 5, Bijan Robinson, number 4, Trey McBride, number 3, Justin Jefferson, number 2, Ja'Marr Chase, number 1. 888-SAY-ESPN, that's 888-729-3776. If you have issues with my top 5 offensive skill players in the NFL as part of our ESPN Radio Rank'em series, CC, you are my accountability partner. I know you have objections and omissions. The floor is yours.
25: Smalls, I don't know how you don't have Christian McCaffrey or Jackson Smith and Jigba on this list.
24: I know, very difficult to leave off.
25: I mean, Christian McCaffrey had 2,100 yards from scrimmage, 17 touchdowns. Team was in the playoffs, won a road playoff game. And then Jackson Smith and Jigba led the league in receiving. And oh, by the way, his team won the Super Bowl. Offensive player of the year, first team All-Pro. Nobody had more first team All-Pro votes at the receiver position than JSN. How are those two guys not top 5 skill position players?
24: I weighed them heavily, along with Puka Nacua as well.
25: Puka deserves consideration.
24: Jahmyr Gibbs also in the mix.
25: Yes, absolutely deserves consideration. Could be the best running back in all of football.
24: Mm-hmm.
25: I don't know how you have none of those players on this list.
24: Vegas East, do you have objections and omissions for me on the list?
1: I think Jackson Smith and Jigba is the biggest one. Continues to be disrespected, just like when they gave him the Defensive Player of the Year award accidentally.
24: I forgot
1: about
24: that.
1: Offensive Player of the Year, and now you're just putting the nail in that coffin by leaving him off this list. He had over 1,700 yards. He was on the Super Bowl champion team. He's the best wide receiver in the NFL. He should be on the list.
24: A nightmare for DCs. I know. But see, this is why this list is so difficult and why Nuno set me up.
1: Take some accountability, Michelle.
24: I love the list. I stand by my list. Hmm. This time next year, let's look at the list and see how I fared.
26: So, Smalls,
25: I think it's an easy case to be made that 3, 4, and 5 are not on the list.
26: Wow.
25: I think that's an easy case to be made.
24: So, Trey McBride probably penalized for Arizona being so terrible.
25: Yeah.
24: Bijan Robinson, questions around the quarterback in Atlanta, so we don't know how productive he will be, or will he be more productive
25: playoffs in the most winnable division in all of football.
24: Brock Bowers, a lot of interesting pieces in Vegas.
25: But he was hurt last year.
24: Of course.
25: Yeah.
24: But I still don't think that he should be off the list.
26: Smalls, so would you like to go through... After the show, I can send you the rest of the top fives that we have to do from now until the end of next week. Do you want to go and cherry pick the ones you don't think there will be any issues for you?
24: I would love to, Nuno. Thank you for this opportunity.
25: Nuno, come on, man.
26: We've had the best.
25: When does that
26: happen? Based upon the fact that from I wasn't here the week you did your top 5 QBs.
24: Everyone was mad. CC being the most mad.
26: Your list, I have, and I got a text from someone like the next day being like, "Wow, Smalls isn't even on the show, and Canty still peed off." But like,
24: if you missed the list, Patrick Mahomes number 5. CC's still mad at me. I thought we buried the hatchet, but now Nuno brought it up.
26: No, but I'm just saying you've done a great job with these lists, and you sparked, you know, conversation, even if some of it's in anger.
1: Also, no Jonathan Taylor mentioned.
25: Yeah,
1: 20 touchdowns, almost 2,000 yards.
24: This is why I'm set up. 6 through 10 could easily be 1 through 5.
25: If I was going to do the list, here's how I would do
24: the list.
25: Okay,
24: let's hear it.
25: I would probably go number 1.
0: Number 1.
25: Justin Jefferson.
24: Okay, fair.
0: Number two.
25: JSN, number 3.
0: Number 3.
25: Ja'Marr Chase, number 4.
0: Number 4.
25: Christian McCaffrey, number 5.
0: Number 5.
25: Jahmyr Gibbs.
24: No Bijan.
25: No tight ends. That's probably how
24: tight end disrespect. You hear that, tight end you?
25: Okay.
1: Yes, the tight end community is coming for you, Canty.
25: Okay.
1: They're a violent bunch.
24: CeCe versus the tight end community. That's a battle I would like to see. Yeah, if you're part of the tight end community, you can reach out to CeCe on social media and let him know how upset you are. I have two tight ends on my list here.
25: Made a pretty good career out of kicking tight ends' ass. So.
24: That is fair. So you're not afraid of the tight end community.
25: Yeah, I'm not worried.
24: Well, coming up next here on Unsportsmanlike, we have Canty's Best Bet and our Unsportsmanlike Moments of the Day. Keep it here. 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
16: Of the night.
25: All right, best bet of the night. I got my New York Liberty on the road against the Dallas Wings in a makeup game. I am rolling with the Liberty on the money line. It's $100 with a total payout of $152. That is the play of the day.
24: I don't know if we have unsportsmanlike moments of the day.
25: We did. We had two unsportsmanlike moments of the day, and I don't know which one was worse.
24: Neither one of us could speak today.
25: 683, 600, 800. Okay.
24: The number I was trying to get was Ja'Marr Chase, 6,837 receiving yards, second most by any player within his first five seasons in NFL history. Could not get that number out of my mouth. Could not say it.
25: Okay.
24: What was worse, what you just heard there with the numbers with me or this from Chris Canty?
5: We don't have it.
24: Okay, we don't have it.
25: Yeah, so I was trying to pronounce politicization.
24: Are you even doing it right now?
5: No.
25: Yes, I did do it. I did do it right just now. Well, Cam, Pat, if I didn't do it right, you do it. Say it. You say it.
5: No, this is why you guys are paid to
25: No. You guys have been doing plenty of talking.
5: Politicization.
25: Politicization.
5: There it is.
25: Politicization.
5: Wait, let's hear Nuno's favorite word. Right.
25: It doesn't feel
6: Nuno
25: right.
6: Apoplectic.
25: Actually, I was good about Nuno with apoplectic.
6: He's apoplectic.
24: Apoplectic. Hold on. Politicization.
25: Yes.
24: Politicization.
25: Politicization.
24: That's a trick. I'm going to have your back on this. That is a tricky word.
5: Yeah, but you could have just not said it.
25: Yeah, okay, but in the flow of it, it felt like the appropriate...
5: The
25: way to say of it.
5: You have an excellent vocabulary.
25: Yeah.
24: You really do. You're a vocab bad.
25: Exactly.
24: 683. Here's the difference.
25: I feel like yours is worse, though.
5: Michelle's
24: I have never
5: worse.
24: Claimed to be a mathematician.
25: No, but it's numbers, Smalls. It's numbers. At least with mine, the word is tricky, and everybody could get it. There's nothing tricky about what was the number again?
24: 683.
25: 800.
24: The best part about that is you just hear the defeat in my voice at the end when I go, oh.
5: 600, 800.
25: Smalls, politicization
24: May I defend
25: is
24: myself?
25: Harder than saying 6,000 whatever number.
24: 6,837
25: exactly.
24: Receiving it.
25: Exactly.
24: In my defense, I was at the baseball game last night, Sunday night baseball, Dodgers at Yankees. I watched your New York Yankees win last night.
25: Mm-hmm.
24: Exciting win. And I'm a little tired today. So those numbers all start running together.
6: 2011.
25: But you're looking at the numbers.
24: I am. I'm looking right at it.
25: It's not like I was looking at the phonetic spelling of politicization.
24: You're saying it right and it sounds wrong.
25: I know. It's crazy.
24: I don't know why.
25: That's a hard word.
24: It's the dizization.
25: We might need to get rid of that word in the English vocabulary.
24: Let's just move it out.
25: Let's just get rid of it. Get it out of there. It's too hard to say.
24: The politics of it all.
25: Exactly.
24: So let's go back to my list here, which caused not to be able to say politicization.
25: Absolutely brutal list.
24: It's not that brutal.
25: It's brutal.
24: I stand by the list.
25: It's a bad list.
24: Top five offensive skill players in the NFL. To recap the list, Brock Bowers, number 5. Bijan Robinson, number 4. Trey McBride, number 3. Justin Jefferson, number 2. Ja'Marr Chase, number 1. We've got some calls on the board here. People wanting to weigh in. I am not going to cherry pick these, but let's go to Mont in Ohio, who's tuned in via ESPNU. Mont, your thoughts on the list?
7: Smalls, you're right. Don't listen to Chris.
24: Thank you, Matt.
7: Bijan is definitely one of the most skilled position persons in the league. Brock Bowers is. Trey McBride is. I don't know why Chris is looking at it from a team aspect instead of from an individual player, what they do without others making them get their production. Go Rams. I'll hang up and listen.
24: Oh, well, you had me until that, Matt. But keep going.
25: Yeah, isn't the individual production supposed to lead to team success? That's the whole point of it all, right? Impact winning.
24: But should you be penalized because you don't have... Like, should Trey McBride be penalized because his team's bad? Should Justin Jefferson be penalized and be left off the list because he doesn't have a quarterback throwing him the ball?
25: Okay, you don't want to penalize him. Jackson Smith and Jigba led the league in receiving yards.
24: Okay.
25: So when it comes to, production, individual production, no receiver had more production than him. He led the league in receiving yards.
24: We're drafting wide receivers. You taking him over Justin Jefferson or Ja'Marr Chase?
25: No, but that's not the list. See, you're making it a false choice. It's the top five skill position players. I can take JSN over Trey McBride. I can take JSN over Brock Bowers.
24: But I wanted other positions to be represented on the list.
25: Well, listen, we ain't got to be democratic about the process. All of the positions don't have to be represented. They don't.
24: I wanted to show some respect to tight ends and running backs.
25: I respect tight ends. We got tight end you and all that other stuff.
24: You do not respect tight ends. You said you'd have no tight ends on this list.
25: I do respect tight ends.
24: No,
25: I'm just saying it's an easy argument not to have any on this list.
24: I'm talking about the
25: because
24: position.
25: If it means disrespecting Jackson, Smith, and Jigba, I ain't down with it. I'm not. Your list is bad. Move on. Next call.
24: The list is bad. Scott in Minnesota, who's listening via Sirius XM. Do you think the list is bad, Scott?
2: Not really, Smalls. I actually love Brock Bowers because when healthy,
24: yes,
2: he might be one of the best tight ends ever to play the game. I'm serious. He's that good.
24: Shout out to
2: him. The only thing that I have a concern with is Jahmyr Gibbs.
24: Mm.
2: He's a home run threat. Every time he gets the football, you can't tell me that that guy, when he touches a ball, is going to maybe break it to the house or get you a huge possible turning point in the football game. Also, I'm a big Packer fan, and I wouldn't put any Packers on the list, Packer fans, if you're listening. And Smalls, thank you for improving vocabulary in America one day at a time. I appreciate it.
24: Scott, 683. Okay, was that necessary, Vegas? 800.
25: I don't understand how Scott doesn't have a problem with the list when I gave him a list, and I had Jahmyr Gibbs on my list.
24: You did.
25: I don't get it. I don't understand it.
24: I heavily weighed Christian McCaffrey and Jahmyr Gibbs for the list. However, maybe I was intoxicated by the numbers, but when Bijan Robinson leads the NFL from yards from scrimmage, 2,298, I just wanted to say that so that I could get at least one number right on this list, that was the one that tipped the scales for me. It's just how productive he was last year.
25: I understand that. I understand.
24: And he's so dynamic.
25: I understand the
24: he's
25: raw.
24: He's explosive.
25: I understand the raw numbers, Smalls. I get it. But Jahmyr Gibbs is as explosive as Bijan Robinson is, and Jahmyr Gibbs consistently plays on winning teams. They finished in the cellar of their division last year, but guess what? The Detroit Lions had a winning record. You can't say that about Bijan Robinson. So I respect him. I respect what he did last year. I just think there's a case to be made for two running backs in front of him, Christian McCaffrey and Jahmyr Gibbs.
24: So what did we learn today with this list? You can't say politicization. I can't read numbers, and Nuno set me up.
25: Politicization.
24: Politicization.
26: 2011.
24: That's a terrible word.
25: It's a very hard word to say.
24: I don't know if anyone could say that word and really stick the landing without stumbling.
25: Cam?
1: Politicization.
24: Okay, maybe Cam.
25: Cam did it. Pat?
6: Politicization.
25: There you go.
24: Nuno?
6: Politicization.
25: Thank you for making me feel better, Nuno.
6: Politicization, people.
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17: I hear Carly Lloyd on Fox, who I absolutely love. I just love Carly Lloyd. I just think she's amazing. Her career, her analysis, she's super good looking, she's pregnant. I mean, I just love everything about her, you know what I mean?
18: Put it all into one.
19: Look at Kasim's face. Kasim made the face that we were all feeling in that creepy moment.
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17: Monstrous. Beto, I don't want to eat that. 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
17: Oh, big time.
25: So, right. That's right. Of course we were.
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33: 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Just saying it. 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

0: 30 seconds. It's the Sedano Cat Morning Show. Sans Sedano with Beto Duran.
1: Go, Kathy. Go, Lindsay. Yeah.
0: And Kasim. Kasim's
1: yeah,
0: in the house
1: Kasim.
2: Too. That young brother Kasim. He's running this thing today.
1: Oh, he's in charge. He's
2: right, Kasim.
1: Go, Cap. You're in the mall.
2: All I know is this. When we last left you on Friday mid-morning,
1: mm-hmm.
2: Beto, you and me, mm-hmm. we packed up all the equipment.
1: Oh, yeah.
2: After plugging into the dartboard.
1: Oh, yeah.
2: We rolled out of Del Mar.
1: Oh, like a boss, baby. Like a boss.
2: Totally.
1: Like a house.
2: Came back to the crib.
1: Not a boss.
2: When you get back to the crib, you're no longer the boss.
1: I Cappy, like I once told DeMarco, now I get your frustration.
2: Yeah. Give me some analysis, because Bergie, Lindsay,
3: yeah,
2: Kasim.
3: I kind of want to hear this.
2: You guys don't understand. Like, you guys don't understand. We left Del Mar on Friday. This
1: on
2: is like 10:15.
1: Cappy pulled it off. Everybody's looking at him. Hey, Cap, like giving him the point. Like, yeah. You're the man.
2: Right. You pulled this thing off. You engineered this thing. You got the 710 show to Del Mar. You introduced all these great 710 listeners to this part of your little world, this little subculture you live in.
1: Yeah, we
2: packed that thing up and we bounced.
1: The valets waving at Cappy. The horse owners are waving at Cappy. Neil Drysdale waving at Cappy.
2: the horse.
1: Oh, all of them, man.
2: Yeah.
1: And then reality.
2: Yeah, then I get back to the house. And reality is I'm in my office at my house and I look over at Beto. Beto puts on a sweatshirt and a hoodie, takes to the couch. This is my napping couch.
1: Yeah.
2: And Beto did the exact thing that I do on that napping couch. Good night, Irene,
1: for
2: Beto.
1: At 3:30 to get down to South,
2: right,
1: to pick up Cappy right at 5:45, like I was ready to go,
2: mm-hmm.
1: all that good stuff. So I came back to the Cappy house, and chaos. And yeah, like you weren't kidding when you said you have a full house. My goodness.
3: Are you talking kid chaos? Are you talking Rachel chaos?
1: Sister chaos.
3: Sister chaos.
1: I met the Cappy sister.
3: Oh.
2: Right. Now you got to remember this: the night before, my sister was a drunk mess at my party that I host.
1: Hey, good morning, by the way.
2: Yeah, good morning to everybody.
3: We didn't hear any of this portion of the sister. So I didn't tell you anything
1: yesterday.
3: You didn't tell me about it. I hung out with Beto all day yesterday. Didn't say anything about the sister.
1: No.
3: So give me what you think of the sister.
1: Save it for air. By the way, no Morales today, so I'm wearing my best Sunday swagger.
2: Yeah, you're looking good.
1: I'm wearing it in honor of Morales. I didn't know he wasn't going to be here. Or else I wouldn't wear a regular shirt.
2: I also didn't know he wasn't going to be here today. And I talked to Bergie before the show, and he goes, he said it 15 times last week that he wasn't going to be here on Monday.
0: He definitely did.
2: Yeah.
1: So
2: my sister was visiting me. And
0: what's your sister's name, Cappy? Are you going to share that or no?
2: Her name, of course. Her name's Melissa.
0: Okay.
2: And she works in the healthcare industry down in Florida.
1: Yeah, she has 11 employees.
2: And yeah, is that what she told you?
1: Yeah, and then she had a partner here. I got the whole load. She lives in Tampa.
2: Yeah, right.
1: Yeah.
2: And she, let me tell you, she was a drunken mess on Thursday night, dude. And we're at this party that I'm hosting, and I have to get up and say a few words. There's probably 200 people, right? So I grab the microphone. I'm like, hey, everybody, just like to say a few things here. Welcome everybody to the party. And my sister is 10 feet to my left, and she's wasted. And she goes, that's my brother. That's my brother.
1: and she has that Florida accent that Cappy does.
2: Yeah.
1: But yeah.
2: And I'm not joking, Berg, when I tell you I'm holding the mic. And I'm looking at her. I'm going, shush, stop, you, right there, you, stop, right? I'm looking at her husband. I'm like, hey, you, let's go. Grab her, get her, move her.
1: Nice guy. Real nice guy.
2: Oh, he's a sweetheart. But man, oh, man. Man, he had to pull her away. So that turned into a bit of a mess on Thursday night.
1: Yeah,
2: but then
1: the best part is Friday morning, as Scott's like, oh, I already knew this story. So when I met her, she comes downstairs and has the bright red hair. I'm like, oh, okay, Lucille Ball, no problem. Good. Matching red glasses, Sally Justin Raphael style.
2: Right.
1: And she's like, wow, I had a good time yesterday. And her husband's like, yeah.
3: There's always that. There's always the one side or the other. Right. Oh, man, that was a blast. The other one's
1: I don't want to put it all out there. But Cappy was being, you're the older brother, right?
2: Right.
1: He would have gave the scold right there. This was the most mature I've ever seen Cap right there. With the sister, was like, so you don't remember anything, huh? Really?
2: Yeah, because I was like, don't you remember like screaming during the whole thing? He's like, no, I don't remember any of that stuff. I'm like,
1: I was waiting for Cappy to give the, you know, I'm not mad. I'm just disappointed.
3: When was the last time you saw her, Melissa Cappy?
2: Oh, it's probably been 5 years.
3: Oh, 5 years.
2: Yeah, it's been a long time. Yeah.
3: Wow.
2: It's unfortunate. Yeah, you know, she's busy. I know it is. She lives in a part of Florida that I don't go to visit. Doesn't live near my folks, and as I've complained many times, I never get down a chance to get down there and see my parents. My parents come out to visit me, just easier.
3: Do you talk to her on the phone at all, or is it?
2: Yeah,
3: like,
2: yeah.
1: Oh no, they're cool. They're cool.
3: You're tight. You guys have a close relationship.
2: Yeah, we're in touch. It's not like we're talking every day, but yeah, I mean we're brother sister stuff, you know.
1: Yeah.
2: And but this was her first time out here, and man, she had a great time.
1: Yeah.
2: But she had too good of a time on Thursday night.
1: She was calm on Friday. At the track, she was very nice and calm.
2: Yeah.
1: Cool.
2: Well, that's just it. So Beto and I came back to my house, and Beto, at this point, you know, it's 10 o'clock in the morning. We get back to my house, call at 10:15, 10:20. I've got an 11 a.m. call. Beto literally...
1: Oh, I saw the Cappy call.
2: Oh, yeah.
1: Beto CEO literally... Cappy? Oh, my goodness. Who are you?
3: Was this like a sighted CEO
2: Dude,
3: call?
2: Yes. You don't even understand.
1: I don't,
2: like,
1: oh, man.
2: Beto literally laid on my couch in my office with his hood over his head and his phone in his hand. And I am on a call that's a super important call. And I'm like, and I'm just laughing that Beto is laying on the couch and I'm taking this call.
1: Because the kids are in the kitchen causing a ruckus over there, man. One kid came back from a yoga retreat and... in Mexico, another one's from Boise telling me about real life vodka. A boyfriend shows up, another kid shows up. Justin's hating everything about life. I'm like, man, there's a lot going on here. I'm like, Justin, you don't want to go to opening day, Cappy son? He's like, that's for casuals.
2: For like, casuals. Like, that's what he told him.
1: I'm like, okay, sorry. I'm like, let me just go in the corner, put my hoodie over, and CEO. This was Mr. Kaplan speaking right there. I have never seen that version. It's a different world, man. Like, running. Hey, you sure do know how to get on the team's call, though. I'm surprised about that. You were in the zone, man.
2: Yeah, I was in the zone on Friday. And as a matter of fact, now that I'm sitting here thinking about it, I can't even remember who the hell we were talking to on Friday.
1: A guy you don't like.
2: Oh, really? Oh, that's right. That's right. Oh, now you just like that, you sparked my memory.
1: Here's what Kathy did at the end of the call. It was like quiet, pause. Okay, is he gone? Who's still here? You're here? Quiet. Man, that guy!
2: That's right. We waited for him to get off the Zoom call.
1: Yeah.
2: I'm like, is he gone? Are we all sure he's gone? What a jerk, man.
1: Doing us a favor. He ain't doing us a favor. We're helping him out. Like, whoa.
2: Right. Yeah, it's pretty good.
1: But
2: Bergie, think about this. Linz, here's Beto, who drove down here for an opening day broadcast. And, you know, there's like 4 hours between the time we get off the air and the time the races are going to start. And what is Beto going to do? Where is he going to go? It's not like he had some hotel room. It's not like I arranged something. Beto came back to the house. He just came into the middle of the mess.
1: Yeah. I had lunch with the kids. I had the same, Turcato, as we call it.
2: Oh, that's right. The kids all went out to grab lunch. I said, everybody eat before you go to the track because the food's not so great and it's super expensive. It's going to take forever to get. So my kids all went out, grabbed sandwiches, and then like one sandwich didn't show up. So me and Beto wound up splitting a sandwich like a married couple. You know?
1: You know whose sandwich did not get ordered?
2: Who's that?
1: Kaplan's.
2: Yeah, right. The one guy. Right?
4: Oh,
2: the guy who was paying for it. The guy who was paying for it.
3: So you got to, like, I got to give it up to Beto because, again, we should do a little bit of top of the hour integrity and get to the World Cup. But Beto and I spent we spent the entire day yesterday watching the World Cup final. We were at Rock and Brews together. Yeah. I asked him how it was at Del Mar. I asked him about the weekend. He didn't say one word.
1: Favorite for the air, baby.
3: Not
1: Favorite
3: one
1: for the air.
3: Word about any of this.
2: Yeah.
3: This would have been all great stories. To have while we're having a Milagro tequila.
1: No, you were too busy arguing with that Argentina fan in front of you who kept trying to say,
3: I wasn't
1: Messi,
3: arguing.
1: Messi. And Berg's like, yeah.
3: I wasn't arguing. Gene was arguing with that.
1: I didn't want to say it, but okay.
2: That's get fine. A mean, Gene.
3: So Gene decided, like, so this guy is an Argentinian fan, and he was just messing around with us and saying Messi, and he had a couple of drinks, too. And him and Gene was getting in his face at the end of it, like, oh, yeah, what do you think of that?
1: Yeah.
3: She was fully into it. It was awesome.
1: It was a vibe at Rock and Roll. It was standing room only, crowded, and then the vibe went from Argentina early on to everybody was cheering on Spain towards the end, man. It was fun, man. Milagro Tequila does it right.
2: Hey, Bergie, did you get down with one of those Godzilla burgers?
3: Oh, I didn't get one. Oh, I've totally
4: forgot. What the hell?
3: Ah, man. Because you know what I did? I didn't really eat a ton, but I got the pretzel and did the exact same thing Beto did. I didn't realize it was mustard. Like, because when you talked about it, when they brought that all in and Beto dipped in and almost died and had to leave the room.
2: Right.
3: I did the same thing. I thought it was cheese. And so I just took a big old, I dunked the pretzel in, big old, it was like dripping with all this, what I thought was cheese, took a bite, and it went straight through my nose.
1: Yeah, the horseradish gets to you.
3: It got, right. Oh my goodness.
2: And you guys give me a hard time about forgetting things when I get off the air. You forgot about the horseradish and the mustard, killed Beto.
1: It looks like cheese. He never saw
2: it. I understand. I understand. You would have thought though, Bergie, you'd been like a little bit more careful. Like, wait, is this the mustard? Is this the cheese? Because that almost killed Beto. And then you forgot to have the Godzilla burger, which you talked about for days.
3: I know.
1: We had everything else, bro.
2: Well,
1: they took care of us.
3: But that game was incredible. That was so fun to watch.
2: I loved it. And look, here's the thing about Messi. You guys tell me. You're 39 years old, and you've had this insane run during the World Cup. But it kind of looked like he just ran out of gas and ran out of magic. And look, I know in watching all of the Argentinian games during the tournament, he does a lot of walking because he's conserving energy. You know, he knows when I'm going to go from 0 to 100 in the snap of a finger, and I got to have that energy at 39 years old. I can't be running around all over the place, attacking every ball. He is kind of like Luka, right? He's expecting everybody else on his team to cover for, you know, a lack of hustle or defense. But wait, don't worry about it. When the time comes, I'm going to score the goal. I'm going to make the right pass. So he's conserving all day. But yesterday, it was either the way Spain defended against him and didn't let him touch the ball.
1: Absolutely.
2: Or him just running out of gas and, like I said, magic. One way or another, Messi just did not have an impact on that game. And listen, going into that game.
1: Oh, no, Cappy, not just Messi, all of Argentina. Because you know what I kept hearing for Berg the entire game? How many shots, Berg?
3: Zero.
2: Right.
3: They got zero shots. They got one, I think, total.
2: Yeah, late in the game.
1: Zone yesterday. He was Andres Cantor. He was Bergman Cantor. He was like, zero shots. Balls on this side. Bergman was breaking it down yesterday.
2: It was true, though. Like, there just seemed to be no offense mounted whatsoever.
1: None.
2: By Argentina. And at one point during the game, I said this. I go, you know, this is going to be a real shame. If Argentina wins the game, they kind of didn't really deserve to win the game. And on the other hand, if Argentina loses the game, the goalkeeper for Argentina has been so unbelievably brilliant throughout this game, it's going to be a terrible shame if they lose. And at 0-0, even late into the game and even late into the first half of the extra time, I kept thinking to myself, you know what? They're going to wind up scoring a goal. They're going to wind up finding an opportunity.
1: Something's going to happen.
2: And they're going to score. And then when they were down 1-0, 1-0, and it looked like it was over. Even then, Argentina still mounted one opportunity where a ball got crossed in. And when the ball was kicked towards the goal, everybody in my house went, oh, like thinking that Argentina was about to score this goal. And the ball obviously went wide right. But it was like you're sitting, like I literally was chewing my fingernails. Like you're sitting on the edge of your seat in a 0-0 score. And I know American sports fans have always had this complaint. There's no scoring in soccer. It's boring.
1: Oh, stop.
2: You're not watching.
1: That's like
2: watching.
1: A minority now.
2: I know.
1: That's a minority
2: yes,
1: thinking.
2: Yes,
1: and
2: Beto.
1: If you're doing that, you're thinking like that, like, all right, whatever, bro. Good for you.
2: Right. There's no getting you to enjoy that game. But when it was
1: zero shots in a World Cup game in the regulation, that's crazy.
2: Crazy.
1: For a team in the final.
2: Right.
1: And I was right there with you, Cappy. I kept thinking, all right, so when is the fix in, right? And I don't think like that. I'm not that guy, right? I don't complain about umpires or anything like that. But eventually, like, something's going to happen. Something fluke is going to happen. All of a sudden, there's going to be some kind of goal that's just going to happen, right? And it never happened.
2: Yeah, never really happened. Never did.
4: Well, you know what did happen, Cappy?
2: Tell me.
4: I just rang the bell because it's 7:15. And you know what you could have done since the Sit Down Cap Morning Show started? You could have gone to Valvoline Instant Oil Change, home of the 15-minute drive-through oil change. 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
2: Yeah, right on. It was an amazing match yesterday. And let me ask you guys, did you, because I know you guys were at Rock and Brews, did you watch any of the pregame? And I'm talking like hours in advance.
1: I didn't get there in time for that.
2: Okay. Berg, any of the pregame?
3: I got there at 11, so it was on, but, you know, I was walking around talking to people.

0: You're kidding me.
1: That's what he said on his show the last time he was on a month ago.
0: That if Spain... And if Spain wins, that's where he'll be?
1: Well, he was going to be in Spain no matter what. But yeah, okay. Like the images of what's going on, like Lamar and his little brother, right? The king of Spain was there. The parties that were going on in Barcelona. But everywhere you... Like, Burke, have you ever gone to watch a World Cup game at a bar?
2: So just this year.
1: Right?
2: And I went to a bunch of times. I saw Australia take on... I forgot who they were playing, but that was... A great
1: but
2: day
1: you went, right?
2: Yeah,
1: no, it was
2: went
1: good.
2: To bars. The bars were so much fun. And to watch how we interacted with this World Cup and just in Los Angeles alone for us, it makes me feel good about the Olympics coming in here in a couple of years because we just take over. That was a blast, Cappy.
0: Yeah.
2: Always. Like the amount of people that doesn't matter who you are, you're hanging out with people, you're high-fiving people. It was great.
1: Except for
2: I
1: that
2: had
1: Messi
2: so
1: fan.
2: Much
1: not
2: fun.
1: Him. Not him.
2: No,
1: not,
2: no,
1: not that
2: no.
1: You
2: just
1: fan.
2: Scream in their face.
1: Messi, Messi. Bergman's like, no, no.
0: I just feel like I think maybe as an again, I'm always going to go back to as an American sports fan. You know, you've watched a lot of football games in MetLife Stadium where the final was yesterday. You've been to SoFi Stadium for Rams games or for bowl games or for concerts. You know that venue. You watch these games from around the U.S. whether it was in Atlanta or, you know, Miami or name the other places that got to host these games.
1: Kansas City was a vibe, man.
0: Right,
1: Kansas City?
0: Totally. Right. Middle of the country, Kansas City. But that's just it. Like, you're looking at Messi in Kansas City mm-hmm. making these spectacular goals, and you're going, well, that's where Patrick Mahomes leads the Chiefs through the AFC Championship game and onto the Super Bowl. So we know these venues. We know these cities. We know these fan bases from these cities. And I guess the thing I'm trying to say is because like I don't know where is the next World Cup. I'm sure they've already announced it. I'm guessing
3: yes, it's in Portugal and
2: Spain and a couple. I think there's a third place too that it is.
3: But, okay, yeah. Those two. But
0: so
3: I
0: I've not been to these countries. I don't know these stadiums. You know, I don't know anything about them. But here, when it was on our home soil, it just felt like we were part of it. It wasn't happening across the world. And so I was into it more so than ever before. And I watched the pregame yesterday. The pregame, guys, I promise you, it was no different than the Super Bowl. It was exactly like the Super Bowl. There's a reporter at the Spain hotel. There's a reporter at the Argentinian hotel. There's hours and hours and hours. And then, Beto, Tom Rinaldi talking about, you know, taking us through the career of Messi, the brilliance of Messi, the storytelling of the stars. I'm telling you, hey, congratulations to our friends and colleagues across the street at Fox because you guys put on a brilliant presentation. I had one tiny criticism of yesterday in the broadcast. I'll tell you about it coming right back. One little criticism. But otherwise, I felt like I was watching the Super Bowl yesterday.
3: That's a good tease there, Cappy.
0: Thank you.
3: Good tease.
0: Thank you. I got to write down so I don't forget what
3: don't
0: it
3: forget.
0: Is.
3: Don't forget. Make sure to write it down.
0: Right. I'm going to write it down.
3: A couple other things on the World Cup so we can continue the combo on the other side. But we've also got Berg's organ.
0: Mm-hmm.
3: But you need more Lakers talk in your life because I know I do. The Ball Nor Extreme duo of Mike Trudell and Geeter McGee are back tonight at 6 p.m. on 710 a.m. and the ESPN LA app. Who on the Summer League squad can make an impact? And is wing defender coming anytime soon? Discuss it all tonight on Lakers Talk. We've got Berg's organ coming up, like I just said. It's the Sit Down Cap Morning Show right here on ESPN LA.
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0: Back in 2002, the number one hit was Hot in Her by Nelly. Also, I want to note that yesterday was a big birthday for Rachel Robinson, Jackie Robinson's wife. She's 104 freaking years old.
1: Wow.
2: 104?
0: Yes. Wow. It's insane.
3: Wow.
0: Well, happy birthday to her.
2: She looks great. Lindsay, did you say it's Hot in Her?
0: Yeah. It's called Hot in Her.
2: It is
0: not hot in here, it's hot in her.
2: Hey, now, just check me on this.
1: Hot this weekend.
2: Isn't Nelly married to Ashanti?
0: Yes.
4: He is and has been for a long time. You saw, right?
2: I saw Ashanti on Saturday evening at SeaWorld San Diego.
1: Oh, snap.
0: How was she? How was it?
2: Oh, my God.
0: I saw her at Yamava once with Ja Rule, and that was great. Great show.
2: Let me tell you something. This mini amphitheater that they have at SeaWorld probably seats around, if I had to just take a stab, I'll say 2,500 people, okay? It was jam-packed, shoulder to shoulder. And then inside the park, there are like all of these trees and bushes and things that sort of hide the amphitheater. I'm telling you, another 1,000 people cut their way through the all the trees and everything to sit right there and watch Ashanti. I mean, they were this place again. If they could hold 2,500, there must have been 5,000 people, because this concert series they put on down at SeaWorld, people go crazy for it. It was awesome. It was like 6:15, 6:30. It's just like the sun isn't setting for like another hour and change, but it's starting to go down just a little bit. You're overlooking what's called Mission Bay. Oh, my God. SeaWorld San Diego does it right. So Ashanti on Saturday evening. That was great. Right.
1: Look, Kasim playing the whole song, too.
2: Yeah, Kasim.
1: Way to go.
0: All right, look, Happy, let's get back to the World Cup talk after we do Berg's Organ, okay? Want to do that?
2: Okay, I'll say this. I'll tease the tease. I would say this. Watch more World Cup than ever before, probably because it was in America, probably because I got wrapped up into Team USA, and I believed, even though I shouldn't have. I should have listened to all the critics, all the realists. But in the end, yesterday, watching the World Cup final, if you put time in before the match, it's like watching the Super Bowl. The pregame is the Super Bowl. Halftime, I don't know if anybody here watched the halftime show. Halftime.
1: Oh, we'll talk about it later, though.
2: Oh, yeah.
1: We'll get there.
2: Is the Super Bowl.
1: That's the hell of a tease. Morales ain't here. Let's have some integrity here.
2: But I'm going to just say this. I have one criticism of Fox.
1: Okay, that's another tease.
2: That is the tease.
1: All right.
2: That is the tease.
1: Lock in here.
2: All right, here we go. Time for Berge's Organ.
5: All right. The Dodgers.
4: You can hear me and Marcus Grant every morning at 6:30 on the Blue Review on the ESPN LA YouTube channel. And today we talked a lot about this weekend in New York against the Yankees. There was a lot of really cool things that happened this weekend, especially for Roki Sasaki on Friday. He was fantastic, Cappy and Beto.
2: Put it right in your face, though, Berg.
1: Yeah, Berg.
0: Personal.
4: Good. I'm first of all glad that he did.
1: Because another example of everybody listens.
4: Yes, 100%. Now, I said I didn't want to see him. I did not want to see him against Gerrit Cole. I wanted to see a top pitcher against Gerrit Cole. I believe that, too.
0: I forgot.
4: No. Thank you, Lynn.
0: Sorry. Continue.
4: I did not say he was going to have a bad outing. I said I didn't want to see him against Gerrit Cole, and I still stick to that. When I see Gerrit Cole, I want to see a big pitcher up against him.
1: But just he did well.
4: He was fantastic.
1: They won, right?
4: Yeah. They won. Against Gerrit Cole.
1: But you don't want to see him against Gerrit Cole.
4: No, I want to see a big pitcher against it. Like Christopher Sanchez tonight is against Emmett Sheehan. I don't want to see Emmett Sheehan versus Christopher Sanchez. I want to see somebody else. But that's just me. It's the regular season, so it doesn't matter. I'm trying to create things better. Leave me alone.
2: Berg, I understand.
1: Little guy, man.
2: but Berg, I understand the notion of if they're going to pitch their big star,
4: right?
2: You'd want to see
4: Yankee
2: Gerrit
4: Stadium,
2: Cole,
4: right?
2: You'd want to see Gerrit Cole against Yamamoto. You'd want to see Gerrit Cole against Ohtani or a Blake Snell. I understand your point, but my point to you on Friday was, but this is an opportunity for a guy like Sasaki to be on the big stage. Not that Dodger Stadium isn't the big stage, but to be in Yankee Stadium, to be the first game coming out of the All-Star break, to be going up against Gerrit Cole, to not have Aaron Judge in the lineup. I mean, this was a huge opportunity for Sasaki.
4: It was, and he met the opportunity. So that what he did, he had 21 pitches of 100 miles an hour pitched plus.
1: Crazy.
4: So he hit 102 at one point. So if he's starting to throw at that level of consistency over 100 miles per hour, he figured something out over the break. So Marcus was telling me this morning that He got a bigger glove, and if you remember, a couple of starts ago for rookie Sasaki, Yamamoto and Shohei were talking, and they were talking about glove positioning for Sasaki, and so there might have been a little bit of tipping his pitches in there.
2: Oh.
4: And so if he just figured it out again, and he looks like the guy that he looked like in May, or the guy that walked through the postseason last year and became the closer, then we're starting to look at a guy that could very well be somebody that adds to this rotation, especially with what's going on with Shohei, but we'll get to that later. Roki Sasaki on Friday was everything. He had his Yamamoto moment, because we talked about it on Friday also. Remember, 2 years ago, Yamamoto at Yankee Stadium looked amazing when he did not look so good earlier in the season, and from then on, he's been the best pitcher for the Dodgers, bar none.
2: Mm-hmm.
4: And on that
2: Friday night game, by the way, leave it to Max Muncy. Leave it to a guy who you can always count on to come up clutch. So do I, man. I freaking love Max Muncy. What a guy. I mean, what a career he's had. And, you know, he may not look like the athlete of today is supposed to look. His belly may be a little bit big. His hiney might be a little bit big. But, brother, he is bad, and you know he's bad. Yeah. And when you need a clutch hit or a big home run, man, Max Muncy, he comes up.
4: And that shot was hit so far. He just dropped the bat and just watched it. It was great, right off of Gerrit Cole. And by the way, Gerrit Cole had an 0-2 count, and there was a pitch that was in the top right corner of the zone, and it tipped the top right corner of the zone, and Austin Wells, the catcher for the Yankees, didn't challenge it. If he challenged it, Max Muncy was out, and then he gets through it. What's crazy about that is yesterday in the 2-1 game that the Yankees won, Austin Wells was challenging everything up and down, left and right.
2: Yeah, he probably heard it from them. Yeah, Boone probably told him, bro, you got to challenge those.
4: You got to challenge it. So he didn't do it in the Max Muncy. He had that huge hit. I thought that was absolutely amazing, Linz. So there was no game on Saturday due to inclement weather, but on Sunday, the first game of a doubleheader, Yoshinobu Yamamoto went out and did Yoshinobu Yamamoto things. He had a complete game, only gave up 2 runs, just showed why he's one of the best pitchers on this planet, and why if you have one game, Cappy, one game, you take Yamamoto in that game, because he does it time and time again. And I think it's not going to happen because Jacob Mizrowski is so good, but if Jacob Mizrowski, if he starts to falter even a little bit, Yamamoto's right there. There's a Cy Young case for Yamamoto. If Mizrowski falls off for a little bit.
1: Yeah, the way that he's going, of course, you need Mizrowski to, like, just completely tank
4: right in
1: the September, but which probably won't happen. But the way that he's doing it, and Bergie, you were watching that game on your phone because at Rock and Brews, every single TV was on the football. And this is before it even started. I walk up there, and Bergie's on his phone. I'm like, man, Berg, talk to people. Then I realize he's watching the Dodger game. That's how dedicated he is.
2: Hey, he got to know what's going on. But listen, Berg, Yamamoto's complete game yesterday was so important.
1: Say that
2: as
1: again,
2: you know.
1: Kathy, say it again. What? What kind of game
2: Yamamoto's
1: was it?
2: Yamamoto's complete game.
1: It doesn't even sound real anymore. Because the guys don't throw complete games.
2: But it was awesome. Critically important yesterday.
4: Oh, yeah. 100%.
2: Because Yamamoto knew what the Dodgers knew, which was that in the second half of the doubleheader, they were going to have a bullpen game. If you're going to pitch a bullpen game in the same day, you need your starter to go deep into the game. Little did anybody know that he'd go the full 9 innings, but in the 7th inning, Dave Roberts looked at him and said, you know what? I think he's good. I think we're going to get through the whole game, and that's going to save the bullpen for the next game, which that's why, again, that performance was not just brilliant. It was clutch.
4: Yeah, so he was at like 75, 80 pitches when the 7th inning was over.
2: Right.
4: The guy was, he got just over 100. He almost had a complete game under 100 pitches, which is a Maddux for Greg Maddux.
2: Yeah.
4: But he was right there. This guy, I'm not because I hope anything bad happens to Jacob Mizrowski, but I hope that he just starts to falter and this becomes an actual race for the Cy Young, because that's like the one thing that Yamamoto's missing, and I think he should be in this conversation for the Cy Young.
1: Yeah, one of the things that Yamamoto did well, because I was watching the replay this morning, he kept throwing first pitch strikes. He had 22 of 30 first pitch strikes. So getting ahead, and that's why his pitch count was so low. Did you say like 100 pitches he had?
4: Yeah, it's like 101, 102. Yeah.
1: Because he was getting ahead of hitters. That's fantastic what you want to have from your starter.
4: Yeah, so he was everything that you want. I mean, this Yankee lineup is just not very good without Aaron Judge in it. You're looking at a team that is completely missing.
1: Their problem, Bergie. Who cares?
2: I want to say that the record for the Yankees, I feel like Judge has been out like somewhere nearby 40 games. I think the record, don't count me on this 100%, but I'm pretty close. It's like they're 18-20 without Aaron Judge. Some number like that.
4: Sounds right. They've fallen out of first in the AL East. The Rays are in there now. They've lost 9 of 11 games at Yankee Stadium.
2: Yeah.
4: Wow. The last 11 games. Yeah, they've been a complete mess.
0: Wait, before Kathy, we get you're to right. the third 18 thing, and 20. Before yeah. we get to the next thing,
2: how about that?
0: I want to play the whole song.
3: One, two, three! Yeah.

0: Play it all over Dodger Stadium.
1: He uses that Dodger Stadium.
2: You wanted the whole song? Just
0: to... Yeah, I can't hear a word you guys are saying.
3: Okay.
1: Yeah. Man, I love that guy.
3: Now we're at the third thing, right?
1: Yes, the third thing now, and that is all about Shohei Ohtani. And now
4: Shohei Ohtani.
1: We're talking about a guy
4: Shohei Ohtani
1: is so critically important to this team. If you had to pick the top five guys that are important to win a third straight World Series, Shohei Ohtani would be 1, 2, and 3. So what's going on with him? He's now going to miss his next start on Wednesday, and he is out of the rotation indefinitely. So it's got me kind of thinking, Cappy and Beto, how much longer is he even going to be in this rotation? I think he comes back to the rotation for this year. I think he pitches in the postseason. But I think the conversation of him pitching becomes much, much louder now and becoming just a hitter. I don't think he's going to do, if he wants to do both, he's going to do both. But the more he gets injured, the more it becomes a problem, the more it starts being louder and louder of, hey, just focus on hitting and be the amazing hitter that you are.
5: Wait, are you saying shut him down for pitching this season?
1: No. He's going to come back this season.
5: Oh, okay.
1: No, not
5: okay.
1: This season. I'm saying starting to have the conversation for next year. I thought he was going to pitch for another 2, 3 years, three, maybe even 4. I don't know. Now you're starting to have more and more issues and more injuries that come with that. It just seems like at some point it would be best for the team itself to just have him hit. Not right now, but it's a conversation.
0: Didn't we have a conversation on Friday, and there was a question of, like, you know, who are you most concerned about in the second half? And I said Ohtani, I said, I even preface it by saying it's obvious and it's cliche, but I'll take Ohtani, because when you look at his career, and Berg, you'll have to tell me exactly how many number of years he's been in Major League Baseball. I think he's been a professional player for 14 years. And I think it's been, this may be year 10 or 11. Didn't he get 8 seasons in Anaheim? Anyway, let's just call it 10 years for argument's sake.
1: I think it's 90. I think it's 6 with the Angels and 3 with the Dodgers.
0: Okay, so
1: you could be right.
0: Either way, here's the only point. It's what Dave Roberts said yesterday. It's wear and tear. When you're a pro athlete and you throw pitch after pitch after pitch, wear and tear is going to happen. Could be your shoulder, could be your arm. You know, he's already had Tommy John surgery, and you'll have to check me on this. He may have even had 2 Tommy John surgeries.
1: Yeah.
0: So he's had 2 Tommy Johns. He is in his 30s now, and he's been
3: ninth
0: a pro
3: season.
0: For a long time. This is his 9th season?
5: 6 with the Angels, 3 with the Dodgers.
0: Thank you. Good job. Way to go, Burke.
1: Got it right on there. Look at that.
0: So it's wear and tear. But here's the thing about shutting Ohtani down in the future. If you told me this was his arm, I'd say, yeah, you know, you got to start really considering shutting him down. But it's his knee. Now, you might say to yourself, well, that's another part of the problem, because the knee could then turn into something that becomes an issue for him as a hitter. And you can't have that. And the thing is that, and I read this morning, it may have even been in the LA Times. It was a point that was made about Aaron Judge. When Aaron Judge is out of the lineup, he can't do anything to help you. If you take Ohtani and you take him out of the pitching rotation, guess what? His bat is still there to help you. 100%. So anybody that say, well, he was paid $700 million because he was a pitcher and a hitter. Not really. He was paid $700 million because he's a global icon and because the Dodgers could make more on the $700 million investment. So it's different for Ohtani. For Aaron Judge, if you're out of the lineup, you cannot help this team. If you're Ohtani and you can't pitch, you can still more than help with your bat and your base running.
1: Yeah, you're absolutely right. But also, anybody that's even discussing Shohei Ohtani's contract anymore just doesn't know what they're talking
5: about.
1: That
5: doesn't matter.
1: They've already made all of that money back.
0: No doubt.
1: He's already made it.
0: Right.
1: Yeah, exactly.
0: He's underpaid.
1: If they wanted to, they could just pay him out right now and still be fine. Like, they've already made all that money. It's already sitting off to the side. Like, they already know how that's all going to work. So, yeah, that conversation's over. But, yeah, you're right. So that's why it's time to start thinking about it. I don't think he does it this year, Beto, like you were talking about. I think
5: maybe
1: he needs to be in the rotation, especially unless they get Tarek Skubal, which I don't think they're going to.
5: No.
1: But without Shohei in the starting rotation, with not being sure what's going to go on with Glasnow, it really does hurt your starting rotation.
5: Yeah, I think in a couple of years you might have that conversation. Remember, he didn't pitch for 2 years because of the injuries in Anaheim, right? He had the one surgery, and then he came back in only 2 games.
1: And he didn't pitch the first year.
5: And then he didn't at all. So I think he's only had 7 years of major league service time pitching-wise. But I think in a couple of years when you do have this conversation, the way baseball is now, they might just say, you know what, Shohei, give us five and then you're done. Like, we don't need you to go more than that. Like, you're just going to know that it's a bullpen game when he's in there, right? Four innings, whatever it is. But I think he still has bullets for you and still has value as a pitcher in a couple of years.
0: It just blows my mind, though, that, you know, with a knee problem, it's like, okay, he can't pitch, but he can still hit. Even when he had when he blew out his arm before he had the Tommy John, the second Tommy John, remember, he was still able to hit. It's not as if he blew out his arm and they're like, okay, well, we're shutting him down. He still hit. And then he came back and he hit the following year and didn't pitch at all while he was still going through his recovery. I mean, the guy's amazing. But, Berge, you're going to need him later this year.
1: 100%. And this is just like a lot of these guys that are at Shohei's level, LeBron, whatever. If he wants to pitch for three more years, guess what's going to happen? He's going to pitch for three more years.
0: No doubt.
1: Whether or not we in the media or fans or whoever wants to say, oh, he should do just one thing, he's going to do what he wants. And if he wants to pitch and hit, he's going to pitch and hit.
0: Absolutely right, and should.
1: And that's my three things.
0: Hey, good weekend, though. It's a very good weekend for the Dodgers. I mean, you get the win on Friday. You get postponed. You get that big win on Saturday, or a Sunday morning, rather. And then with a bullpen game, you only lose by one run. So you take that first series. Because, Berg, you talked last week about the tough schedule at the start of the second half of the season. So on to Philly.
1: On to Philly and Christopher Sanchez, who has not been the Christopher Sanchez that we know.
5: Yeah, a little different now, huh?
1: Yeah, he's given up over 20 hits in his last two starts, and he also gave up three hits and three runs in the first inning of the All-Star game. So just not the same guy as he was, but he's still Christopher Sanchez, and he pitches very well against the Dodgers.
0: Mm-hmm.
1: Emmett Sheehan on the mound with him.
0: All right. Well, coming up, I will say this. I gave you a tease. I want to get it to you guys. I really thought yesterday watching the World Cup, and again, I'm admitting it, like, I haven't watched the World Cup this carefully. So watching the World Cup yesterday was like watching the Super Bowl. From the pregame to the first half to the halftime to the second to the postgame, it was literally like watching the Super Bowl. And we Americanized things, don't get me wrong.
5: So what?
0: No, it's good. I'm fine with Americanizing things. Believe me. I think the rest of the world kind of, especially all the visitors, people came to America and they were like, you know what? It's pretty freaking awesome here. Beyond ranch dressing. I thought Fox did a great job. With one small exception that happened yesterday in the pregame, it's tiny, but it bothered me. Mm. I'll tell you what it was coming up.
3: He'll tell you what it was and why soccer is so great and why it's like the Super Bowl coming up next. 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
2: The Sedano and Cab Morning Show. And back in 1991, this was the number one hit, Unbelievable by EMF. And you know what else is unbelievable?
3: Oh!
2: Oh! You know what is really unbelievable?
4: What's
2: back
4: that?
2: On this day in 1994, O.J. Simpson offered $500,000 reward for evidence of his ex-wife's killer.
3: Remember that?
5: Yep. Way to go, Juice.
3: He's looking for the killer.
4: Yeah. I saw...
2: I didn't do it, but if I did, this is how I would have done it, right? Yeah. Wasn't that the name of his book?
3: OJ.
5: No, I don't remember if that was the name of his book, was it?
2: Right, it was something like that.
6: I think you're right. It was something like,
5: was it?
6: I didn't do it, but if I did, this is how.
5: No way.
6: Something like that.
5: I don't remember that.
2: It was called, If I Did It, Confessions of the Killer.
3: Yeah.
2: What a dummy.
4: Oh, my goodness.
3: The juice is loose.
2: The juice is dead.
3: That's true. Oh, Cappy, you got the same shirt on. Let's go, baby.
5: Hey, Beto. Listen. I saw you put on that ESPN LA golf tournament shirt looking sharp AF. And I went, you know what? If Beto's going to rock his, I'm going to go get mine. I'm going to put it on myself. And look at us. We're like in team uniform today.
3: Oh, yeah. Sunday Swagger took care of us. I found out this weekend that our ESPN tournament is in August.
5: Yes. I think it's August 28th.
6: Yes, August 28th at Black Gold Country Club.
2: Put in your calendar.
5: I've got it in mine, and I've even committed it to memory, clearly.
3: Oh, wow. Yeah.
5: You know, how about that?
3: Yeah, so you look good, baby. You look good. I'm wearing it because I thought Morales would be here, so I want to give him that vibe, that energy. I didn't want to get yelled at early in the morning. Mm-hmm. And I'm also leaving early to go play golf.
5: Oh, really?
3: Yeah.
2: Golf,
5: what time are you leaving?
2: Charity golf tournament.
6: What do you mean? When are you leaving?
3: At...
2: We discussed this on
3: 7:55.
2: You guys have short memories.
5: Get out of here.
3: No, 8:55, I'm leaving. As soon as, no YouTube hour for you. I'm playing in the Jaime Jarrín charity golf tournament.
5: Nice.
3: The one that raises money for scholarships for Latinos that want to major in journalism.
5: Hey, that's awesome.
3: Yeah.
5: That's there you go, man.
3: Yeah.
5: Awesome.
2: So, Cappy, hey, back to your World Cup tease.
3: What's your problem, bro?
2: So, you want to play this goal real quick here, the highlight?
5: Absolutely.
2: All right.
5: Play it.
2: I know that you really love these highlights, so this is going to be like the last one probably for the year. So here we go.
7: Doppia tra Porro la pone all'aria. Il cabezazo atrás. Che rimonte gol!

0: Diego Ferran Torres. 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
1: Yeah, that must have hurt Cantor so, so bad. You know why, right, Kat?
2: Tell me.
1: He's from Argentina.
2: Ah, see.
1: And he really carries the emotions of Argentina on his sleeve. That was a professional broadcast.
3: I was going to say, that was a good job by him.
1: That's a good job. Like, but if you don't know his background, but he was hurting. They would show videos afterwards, like the entire Telemundo crew was taking their picture, jumping up, and stuff like that. And Cantor was in the back, like, yeah, because when Argentina won the last World Cup, he was crying on the broadcast. Yeah. So he was, he was a pro about it. That was a long goal, probably the longest one of the World Cup. But that hurt him inside. That hurt. Yeah.
2: First of all, what a spectacular goal, right?
1: Oh, absolutely.
2: I mean, the way the ball was one-timed in, the way it was crossed in, but like not held and thought about and passed, it was a one-timer that went flying up into the air and starting to bend, but it looked like it was going to go to the, I don't know, 5 or 6 yards to the left side of the goal. And the Spain player,
1: Ferran Torres, who came in as a sub.
2: No, but not the guy who scored, the guy who actually headed the ball back in. See, the goal itself was spectacular and it was brilliant, but it was the header that actually made the pass that allowed the Spanish player to, by the way, take his time, get an extra step, and then, you know, most people probably would have tried to blast the ball as hard as they could, but instead, he hit the ball hard, but he had his foot open, so he kind of got it on the side of his foot rather than on the top of his foot, and he still was able to hit it, but it was a finesse shot, and it was just the whole setup from the pass to the header to put the ball back in to the way the ball was kicked into the goal. All three players who had their possession, absolutely spectacular and brilliant, and another great call by Andres Cantor.
1: Yeah, it was Nico Williams with the header. The kid in Cappy, the guy who scored, though, his nickname?
2: Mm-hmm.
1: El Tiburón.
2: El Tiburón?
1: Yeah, there's a song in Spanish called Tiburón, Tiburón, Tiburón, Tiburón, but it's a shark. The shark, Cappy. He was a shark coming off the bench.
2: Well, and it was his first and only goal of the World Cup. And he said afterwards, you know, I'd been criticized for not scoring. But, you know, the timing was right. And, you know, the universe set it all up. And the kid winds up scoring this game-winning goal and will go down as a hero. And by the way, the Argentinian goalie. I mean, could you have asked for a better performance from anybody on the field? Keeping Argentina in that game, facing, like, what was it, 20 shots versus Argentina who couldn't get a shot off the entire game? Truly amazing.
4: He had like 11 saves, and that's the by far the most in a World Cup final.
2: Wow. Yeah, it was great. I mean, listen.
4: I think the old record, I think, was 8.
2: The whole World Cup was amazing, and it got down to yesterday's final, and I didn't even realize that I should have thought about it, but Fox televised this thing as no different, absolutely no different than as if it was a Super Bowl. There were reporters out in front of team hotels. There was the crew of Zlatan and Thierry what's his name? Redhead, Alexi Lawless. And I loved it. Listen, I really thought the broadcast was great. Beto, I don't know if you saw this or not, but
1: no,
2: at one point...
1: I didn't see anything.
2: At one point, they show how the crew, the pregame crew, they're broadcasting from wherever they were in New York City, and then they were going to get on a helicopter, and they were going to fly from New York City over to the New York, New Jersey stadium, the MetLife Stadium, where the Jets and the Giants play. And they even walked them out. I mean, I just thought the whole presentation was fantastic. I thought it was great.
1: But
2: and then there was just this one part that bothered me. So I say we Americanize things, and we do, and we should have, right? It's on our home turf. Bruce Buffer is the most exciting ring announcer, okay? When UFC has Bruce Buffer and he's making announcements, I always scream at the TV, stop showing me the fighter when I'm listening to Buffer scream and go absolutely crazy.
1: It's time!
2: Right. Buffer's going nuts, and he's introducing the teams as if they're fighters. So he's introducing Spain, and he's introducing Argentina, and you're hearing Buffer in the background, but you're hearing the broadcasters talk over him, and it became very hard to understand. And then Fox is actually showing you Bruce Buffer, which is what I wanted to see. They're showing Buffer, and he's going, and now, coming to the field, you know, coming to the pitch, you know, the six-time champion, the undefeated record, whatever he's saying, you know, Argentina, you know, and they're showing you Bruce Buffer going absolutely ape, well, going crazy, and they're talking over him the whole time. I'm like, guys.
1: Who's talking over?
2: The announcers, whoever the announcers were at that point.
1: John Strong, I think. Okay.
2: The point I'm trying to make is if you're Fox and you're going to show me, because I could hear Buffer in the background when they were not showing him to me. Now they're showing him to me and they're talking over him. It's like, guys, Bruce Buffer is great television. He's exciting. He's loud. He's going nuts. As you said, Beto, it's time. He's losing his mind. And they're talking over the guy the entire time. It was awesome TV, and they just, shush, let me hear Bruce Buffer. It's my tiny little piece of commentary for our friends at Fox, who believe me when I tell you, they're all listening, and the director's going, you're right, bro, that was a screw-up. We should have said, lay out, let's hear Bruce Buffer.
3: Happy, he was amazing. Did you watch the halftime show?
2: I did.
3: So I didn't watch it because I lost interest right before halftime in the game itself.
4: What?
1: Huh?
4: Why'd you lose interest in the game?
3: I did not think it was exciting, you know? There was no, Argentina.
4: Nasty American. Yeah, it's an American that only watched.

0: I only want 12.
1: Wow. I need 7-5.
2: Right. What an American.
3: I know, right? It was just a little much for me.
2: I have news for you, Lindsay. We don't agree with you, but I guarantee you there are people who are tuning in right now going, you know what? I feel the same way she felt.
4: Absolutely. Well, I'll come in and shoot.
3: I played soccer. I was a defender, so I would get bored, you know, if there was no action on my side of the field as a defender. So that's kind of how I felt. But the halftime show, everyone said it was a disaster. Was it as big of a disaster as like Twitter made it seem like?
2: I don't know why everybody said it was a disaster, but yeah. I'll say this. Did you guys, I know you guys were out.
4: No, we watched it.
2: Okay, you did. Did you guys think it was a disaster?
3: Everyone said Shakira was the only good part.
2: Well, oh, God, no.
4: Bieber was boring.
0: Bieber was bad.
3: Well, didn't he sing like a ballad?
4: He came out acoustic ballad.
3: What are you thinking, man?
4: Hey, bro, like this is a World Cup. Like, bring some
3: Despacito or anything.
2: Let me tell you guys.
0: BTS was good.
2: Wait, Madonna was amazing. Madonna
0: was she weirdly hot?
2: Oh, Madonna is not even weirdly hot because she's not 80 like Cher.
4: Why'd you
2: do
4: that?
2: She's still smoking hot. I still think Madonna's smoking hot. But in terms of this halftime show, I thought Madonna was amazing. I thought Madonna was amazing. I didn't understand the Muppets. Like, I was a little confused by why the Muppets were there.
3: I love the Muppets, by the way.
2: The guy who was the conductor, I don't know if you guys
4: Gustavo
2: saw, he was wearing...
4: Gustavo Dudamel!
2: Yes, he's a guy who's been at the L.A. Philharmonic for a long time, right?
4: Yes.
2: You had KBO. What's the name of the band? The Korean kids.
3: KBO?
2: BTS.
4: KBO is the baseball league, bro.
2: Oh, that. I wrote down KBO BTS. I didn't know what
3: gosh.
2: I was because I thought it was Korean boy band or something.
3: Oh my god.
4: That's KBB.
2: Dude, all I know is this. Then then Ted Lasso came out.
4: That was weird.
2: That dude.
3: I don't get the whole Ted Lasso thing, but whatever.
0: Because it's coming back out.
4: Yeah.
3: No, but
0: season
3: the show itself,
0: coming.
3: I did not find it interesting.
4: That was forced.
2: Shakira, I thought Shakira
4: Never
2: was
4: forced.
2: Amazing.
4: Yes.
2: And did you guys know who was performing with Shakira? Did you guys happen to see Burna Boy?
0: Yeah, who was that?
2: That's my boy, Burna Boy.
3: Burna Boy.
0: I don't know who that was.
2: Oh, dude, that's Burna Boy. You don't know who Burna Boy is?
0: I do not know who Burna Boy is.
2: Come on, man, that's Burna Boy.
0: Did
2: I had
0: you
2: to
0: look it up first,
2: I Googled it.
0: Know?
2: No, okay, I Googled it. Yeah. I Googled who is performing with Shakira.
4: He's looking at me like, nah, he don't know about no butter.
2: But of all the halftime, Justin Bieber, horrendous. And I'll say it like this because I don't even blame Justin Bieber. I blame the guy who created the halftime show. You had all this energy with Madonna. And you had all this energy going on, and then Justin Bieber with an acoustic guitar by himself took the whole place from energy and dancing and hype to completely bring the whole thing down. It made no sense to me why Justin Bieber sang this slow-ass ballad with an acoustic guitar. By the way, he's got a great voice. He can play guitar. He's playing in front of 80,000 people. I give him all the credit. He's an amazing performer.
4: Yeah.
2: The wrong song at the wrong time.
4: Take it to Noah Kahan. That's the style right there. I don't need that.
2: Wrong
4: you know who needed
2: him? Time.
4: I told Bergie the only one man could have saved that yesterday. He should have taken over Bieber. Who was it, Bergie? Mister?
0: Pitbull.
4: Mister
2: Worldwide. Mister
4: Worldwide
2: would have been way better.
4: At the
0: That's
4: World
0: right.
4: Cup. Come on now.
2: Yep. He would have been way better.
3: He wasn't there.
4: Dale.
0: Hey, Cappy, what's going on with your Wi-Fi? Why is your
4: know.
0: Camera all
4: too many
0: blurry?
4: Kids at the
0: what's
4: house? Isn't it?
0: Too many people.
2: No, there is nobody here. Sister left this morning.
3: Get off the devices.
2: There's nobody here using any devices, but for whatever reason, I'm a little blurry today. But
0: yeah,
2: I'm going to reset.
0: Yeah,
2: reset. At the break here, I'm going to reset because I want everybody to see how my shirt is like Beto's shirt, and Beto's is in like high def, and mine is in like 1965, you know, like
0: black box.
2: Right. Exactly. I know.
3: Cappy, why don't you tell us about our friend Jacob before we go to break?
2: I will. 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It's multiple. LAFC versus Salt Lake City for this upcoming Wednesday. 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Follow at call.jacob on Instagram. Look for the pinned post and for instructions on how you will be Jacob's guest at LAFC versus Salt Lake coming up this Wednesday. 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
3: It's the Sedano and Cap morning show. And back on this day in 2010, Bruno Mars released a song, Just the Way You Are. Because I love you just the way you are. Happy and better and better to see you.
2: Baseball.
3: It's also nap day, so make sure you get your naps
0: in. This is the way they do it
3: in.
0: With the kids do it now, right?
3: Yeah.
2: Oh, they do it with the fingers? They don't do it with the full hand?
4: I got
2: really?
4: Fingers.
2: Yeah. Oh, wow. Look at that, Bert.
0: Gene does it like this.
3: They'll be like, okay, unk, if you do it with the whole hands, right,
2: Okay, boomer.
3: Boomer.
2: All right, Beto's in for Sedano. The summer of Schwanz continues here on Sedano and Cap. For those of you that were with us on Friday, me and Beto down in Del Mar, and then a lot has happened in this world since Friday, including obviously the World Cup yesterday and Spain's victory, the Dodgers taking 2 out of 3 over the Yankees this past weekend. Hey, Beto, we're getting a lot of reaction in the YouTube chat. I think people tend to agree. Lindsay, first of all, the fact that you admit that you found the first half of the match yesterday boring, that you didn't even stick around to watch the halftime, I love that. Because I think a lot of people may have felt the exact same way you did. And if you're an American sports fan who is new to the World Cup this year, like me, you may not have realized that the halftime show was about to be a Super Bowl-esque halftime show.
4: It's not supposed to be.
3: Well, that was the first time they did it.
2: Yeah. Oh, see, again, my point, we have Americanized these things.
4: Uh-huh.
2: We have said, hey, world, this is how we do's it. During the Super Bowl.
4: We do's it, huh?
2: It's how we do's it.
4: It's how we do's it.
2: It's how we do's it.
4: We also included timeouts now, right? Which are commercials.
3: It's
4: right.
3: Hydration breaks.
4: Yeah, hydration.
3: Which,
4: yeah. We're hydrating.
3: I have a question. Why do they need the hydration breaks in the places that have air conditioning?
4: Commercials.
3: Is it really necessary?
2: TV commercials.
4: TV.
2: Sure, that's why.
3: But
2: yeah.
3: I
2: no, but that's
3: like
2: it.
3: Somebody somewhere should have been like, oh, we don't really need to do that, right?
2: Yeah, right.
4: Until you see how many millions they made.
2: Right. Fox and FIFA together were like, we don't really need hydration breaks, but guess what? We're taking them anyway.
3: Okay.
2: Why? Why would we do that? That's not, you know, the spirit of the history of the game. Well, guess what? Things change. And here's what I can tell
4: you.
2: Right. If I could tell you that a hydration break throughout the entire World Cup means the difference between $0, and I'm going to make up a number, and $100 million, which one would you like to have? You want the zero or you want the $100 million? And that's the decision that was made between FIFA and Fox, and it worked out really well because, as Americans, we're accustomed to taking a commercial break and getting up to go to the bathroom or going to the refrigerator and grabbing something.
4: So, Lynn, it's estimated that FIFA generated $250 million in ad revenue by using the hydration break.
3: Oh, they don't have enough money. Well, now they're going to have to do that, like, forever, right?
4: Correct.
3: That's something that they can't just be like, oh, we're getting rid of that. Fans didn't like it. Yeah, right.
4: Telemundo, they would not go to commercial. They would stay on the field.
2: Really?
4: And the broadcaster would say, we are staying right here. So Fox is the one that made it. And Telemundo's like, no, we're going to just show it to you guys.
3: Did they do, like, window? Like, no? So, no, it was just Fox who had the ads.
4: So they would go to commercial on Fox.
3: Okay. Mm-hmm.
4: So they would leave the stadium.
3: Got it,
4: Telemundo
3: got it.
4: Would stay a shot of the field.
3: You know what they've started doing?
2: And run commercials, Beto, or not?
4: No, I just no commercials.
2: Okay.
3: So they started doing with WWE. I'm not going to lie, I haven't seen one of their
2: NGL
3: premium. Yeah, NGL. I haven't seen one of their premium events since they switched to ESPN. Mm-hmm. But I know that they were putting in, like, they would go to quote-unquote break, which WrestleMania and all these, you know, pay-per-views that we called them, the premium events, never had any, like, commercials, really, because they were pay-per-view, right? So they started doing these breaks, but they would do, like, a split screen where you could do both. You know what I mean? Like, they would have the ads, and they would still have the action going. Like,
2: right.
3: So the wrestlers wouldn't even, like, stop to take a break. They would continue the match, and then they would have the commercial in the box next to it.
2: Yeah, that's why I was asking, Beto, if they did that on Telemundo, if they did the same thing, where
4: they
2: you're
4: would
2: still
4: do it,
2: seeing...
4: Yeah, I'm sorry. They would show some stuff. I'm saying regular games, right? Not the World Cup, but they would sometimes they do that, Lens, where they do the split, where they'll show, like, a quick commercial. while the game is still going on. But nah, this is brand new for the World Cup.
2: I just thought yesterday, again, from the whole presentation, you know, Jennifer Hudson sang the U.S. national anthem, and that was her opportunity to have that Whitney Houston moment from the Super Bowl. You know, like we all think of Whitney Houston, that Super Bowl between the Bills and the Giants in Tampa. I want to say it's like 1989, like being like the, maybe it was 91, like the greatest anthem of all time. She had her shot at doing an amazing anthem. The halftime show was great until Justin Bieber showed up and slowed the entire thing down. Didn't understand the Muppets part of it all. But either way, just the from the beginning till the end, it was an awesome thing. And I think also, you know, just having so many World Cup games at SoFi Stadium and L.A. being one of the major
4: the
2: hubs.
4: Man, the final should have been there.
2: No.
4: Oh, my Beto, goodness.
2: Beto, maybe this was selfish, but I was hoping yesterday that it was pouring down rain. And I was hoping that there was a lightning storm and they had to, like, stop the game for weather. And not because of I wanted the U.S. to look bad. I just wanted everybody to go, why the hell would they have this game in an outdoor stadium in New Jersey in the summertime where it's hot and it's humid and it rains every day? They should have had it in SoFi where you were guaranteed perfect weather.
4: Yeah, and I get a lot of credit to the people that worked at the L.A. stadium, but it's really SoFi, because you didn't really hear the complaints of after the first game, right? Of course, you're going to have to work some things out in the first game. But after that, you didn't really hear the complaints of how hard it was to get in there or how hard it was for the traffic because of the public transportation that was available for you. And this is like great job by L.A. But I don't know if you saw yesterday, members of the media who are always there super early, some of them took them 4 hours to get into the stadium. Fans were having trouble getting because of the amped up security and also the Secret Service there because Trump was there. So, of course, you're going to have a different level of security awareness. But it was really hard to get into, and a lot of people didn't know what places to go to enter because if some places were shut down. So it sounded like it was a nightmare to get into the stadium. And you know why it was in New York, Happy, right? It's money, FIFA, New York, the president, all that worked together in that to have it there. Like, yeah. L.A. would have been perfect. But then all that stuff that comes back that Kroenke didn't want to expand to make it 80,000, which is what seeded yesterday. Well, is that really true or not? You think Kroenke's not going to say, hey, I can find 10 more thousand seats for you to make some more money here? But again, that's all above our pay grade.
2: Yeah. I actually also thought yesterday that when they said, well, somebody said to me, they go, why would they have this in New York instead of L.A.? And I thought to myself, well, all these guys are going back to Spain or going back to Argentina. It's just probably a lot easier, 5-hour flight to Europe versus a 10 or 12-hour flight to Europe. Nah. So I was trying to come up with my own reasons as to why they would have done it. But I listen, it turned out to go off perfectly. The weather was spectacular. There was no rain. It didn't impact the game in any way. But, you know, again, when we talk about Americanizing things and using this World Cup, and you guys know I'm a huge Tom Brady fan. I love Tom Brady.
4: Mm-hmm.
2: But Tom Brady and Logan Paul and Tom Brady smacking Logan Paul at the Fanatics event in New York, and then now they're at the World Cup game, and Logan Paul is, like, giving Tom Brady the finger, and Tom Brady is giving him the finger. Please tell me you guys have seen all
14: of
2: this.
14: Don't look at my eyes.
4: Are you falling for that?
2: Well, when you say falling for it, what do you mean?
3: It's a WWE shtick.
2: Of course.
3: It's stupid. Okay. And you know what? You're Tom Brady, man. You don't have to do all that.
4: Yeah, well, why?
2: Right. I'm trying to figure this out.
3: He's ruining his mystique and his, like, you know, his credibility, I feel like, as a legend.
2: I mean, Tom Brady is making $37 million a year from Fox as a broadcaster. He owns a piece of the Raiders. Mm-hmm. He's involved in the Raiders front office. And I understand that Tom Brady in his post-football career has become more of a personality than he ever was when he was a player. But that's when you had Bill Belichick standing over you and you didn't have anybody saying, hey, you know, you should do TV commercials. You should make extra money. Tom Brady had this reputation of, I'm all about that business, Jack. I'm all about football, and that's the only thing. That's why while Peyton Manning was making millions and millions of dollars doing commercials, Tom Brady really wasn't during his NFL career.
3: Well, now that his commercial.
2: He did. There were a couple
4: when
2: of commercials.
4: When he would do it, it was a bunch of money because how rare he was. Remember, right. He used to do the interview on WEEI. He would get paid millions to do like a weekly radio spot.
2: Yeah.
3: He did the show with Jim Gray, right?
4: Yeah, the Westwood One half.
2: But that was different. That was a relationship between Jim Gray and Tom Brady. And then Jim Gray went out to Macy's, as I recall, and sold it to Macy's. And that's how Tom got paid. But this idea of Brady smacking Logan Paul and then giving him the finger at the World Cup game, I'm thinking to myself, Tom, I loved the roast. I thought the roast was incredible. But this seems Can I say it like this? This just seems beneath Tom Brady's greatness, doesn't it?
4: And then he's not even arguing with the famous Paul brother, right? Isn't Jake more famous?
2: But I think Logan is, isn't Logan the one that's in WWE?
4: I have no idea, nor do I care about that
3: guy. But also, it's kind of weird because it's a Fox televised event, right?
4: Yeah.
3: And he works for Fox, and WWE is with ESPN. Isn't that like some kind of weird crossing?

0: on TV, I'm the guy that's still defending you, saying you're really good on TV. So, and I'm looking at the YouTube chat right now. My man, Jonathan Watson. Jonathan Watson has a great line. Wow. 7:10 telling people about how to do their bit is irony. This isn't serious. Jonathan Watson?
1: Yeah, but we're not Tom Brady level, though.
2: Right.
1: Look at him. A hack on the radio.
2: I mean, Tom Brady is a GOAT. He's a legend. And can you imagine, like, Michael Jordan doing some of the shenanigans?
1: No. I saw that, and I'm like...
2: The WWE?
1: This is like a Cam Scataboo moment, right?
2: Oh, my gosh. Did you see that, Cap? Yes. Did you see that?
0: No, Cam Scataboo, the running back for the Giants? No, what did he do?
1: Did a backflip and fell.
2: Yeah, he did. He had an appearance. Was it at Fanatics Fest?
1: Yeah, what the hell is Fanatics Fest, by the way?
0: Fanatics Fest
2: is... Comic-Con for, like, sports.
1: Because Fanatics, their stuff sucks, bro. Their uniforms, their t-shirts, all that thing's forever.
0: Really? No good? Not good stuff?
2: Ever since they took over, like, there's been a lot of issues with their merchandise.
1: Remember they did the baseball stuff? Bad merch?
0: Oh, where they had the, like, see-through pants? Is that what that deal was? I don't remember that.
1: Nike. But no, Fanatics stuff, order it and it takes, like, weeks and months to get here, and it sucks.
2: Well, I don't know, man. Fanatics took over, because, you know, at the end of
0: listen,
2: the day.
0: I mean, look, the guy who... Oh, I just watched the Scataboo thing. Uh-oh.
2: So if you watch it in, like, slow motion, I happened to catch it yesterday on social media. It looks like he, like, hyperextended his like, ankle. Isn't that what... Didn't he just hurt... He hurt his knee, right?
1: I thought he had ACL completely destroyed.
2: Right. So it's like, why are you doing that when you're still, like, rehabbing from an injury, man? What are you doing?
1: Well, he was trying to show that I'm healthy, right? He lifted up his pants. Oh! My ASU buddies always tell me, yep, that's our education right there.
0: Mm-hmm. Listen, Michael Rubin, the guy who owns Fanatics, he's become such a big personality. You know, he's become such a wealthy guy. And it's not as if he's just a CEO behind the scenes. He's become the face of that brand and that company. And he has all these relationships with all these big superstars, whether they're athletes or musicians or movie stars. And he seems to be the magnet that pulls them all together. And then he decided to put on this, you know, what they call Fanatics Fest now. And Lindsay, I think that's a great comparison. It is like a Comic-Con of sports and brings all these folks together. But again, I love Tom Brady. I'm thinking that Tom Brady, Logan Paul, and giving each other the finger at the World Cup is beneath Tom Brady's greatness.
1: Yeah, as their sweets are right next to each other.
2: I think that if he does go to the WWE and does a match, he should have, like, a vampire gimmick.
1: I hope he gets
2: something like the Undertaker meets Paul Bearer together, wrapped into one. I don't know, something like that, where he's a vampire.
0: Hey, Beto, you and I wearing matching shirts this morning. Ron Mexico, RPO, in the YouTube chat says, what in the Dumb and Dumber is going on here?
1: Well, I'm going to go play golf. Yeah. I even have my pink shorts on for Morales.
0: Yeah.
1: I'm going to go play golf with Alicia Del Valle. So we're playing for the Jaime Herrin tournament. And by the way, these Sunday Swagger shirts make our arms look good. Monday morning gun show, Cappy.
0: Right. Oh, ah! Dude. On Friday when I was wearing a Sunday Swagger, you actually told me that I looked swole.
1: Yeah.
0: And I just felt fat. But these Sunday Swagger shirts, guys, honestly, I'm not doing an endorsement for them, but they do. They make your arms look much better than they probably should, you know?
2: All right, speaking of arms, are we going to get into this football talk next?
0: Yeah, let's do it.
2: Okay. Well, next, we're going to talk some football.
0: Football!
2: Do you need more Lakers talk in your life? Well, Ball Nowhere Extreme Mike Trudell is back tonight at 6 p.m. on 710 a.m. and the ESPN LA app. Who on the Summer League squad can make an impact? And is a wing defender coming anytime soon? Discuss it all tonight on Lakers Talk. And we're going to talk some football, like I said, next on ESPN LA.
3: A chapter closes and a city reacts.
4: LeBron realizing, hey, I don't have a voice in that organization anymore.
1: That's right.
3: LeBron James is gone. Now, the questions begin.
0: Does LeBron feel wanted?
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6: 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All right, Cappy, on this day, back in 2021, this was the number one hit. The band that you were just talking about. No, it's not KBO. It's BTS. Permission to Dance.
8: I thought those guys yesterday during halftime, I thought they were great.
6: They're pretty good.
9: Oh, they got Rockin' Brews rocking, man. Everybody was making noise with them.
8: I wish I should go back and just get the order. Madonna came out first at halftime, and I thought Madonna was terrific. And I also loved the way they had her and her dancers like driving through the bowels of the stadium and then emerging out onto the field for the rest of the fans to, you know, get involved. I will not understand. These guys right here, BTS, I thought they were amazing. They had the place rocking. It was great. I don't understand what Justin Bieber was doing, slowing the entire thing down with the ballad. By the way, Biebs, you're great. Your voice was terrific. You're playing the guitar in front of 80,000 people by yourself. Awesome. But you know who I blame for all of this, Beto?
9: Who's that?
8: Well, normally I would blame Sedano, but he's not here. But the guy from Coldplay, Chris Martin, the lead singer from Coldplay,
9: no idea.
8: He's the guy that was behind the entire thing.
6: Really?
8: So yeah,
6: he produced the halftime show.
8: That's my understanding.
6: Ugh,
8: is
6: I
8: that
6: hate
8: he
6: Coldplay.
8: Produced
6: I'm
8: it?
6: I'm sorry.
8: It's okay. It doesn't matter to me. It don't mean nothing to me. I don't care. I'm not a Coldplay fan myself.
6: But. My guess is
9: I sure thought you'd be Coldplay.
6: Biebs is very, 2026 Bieber, this is very on brand for him.
8: Yeah.
6: You know, like, he came out at Coachella and was, like, playing YouTube videos of himself, and people were like, what are you doing here? Like, what's going on?
8: Yeah.
6: And I just feel like My guess is he agreed to

0: do it, and at some point somewhere he was like, no, this is the song I'm doing. That's it. And they were just kind of like, okay, I guess
1: then
0: it's still Justin Bieber.
1: Then they should have absolutely gone with somebody else, because let me tell you something right now. That took the energy of everybody celebrating this World Cup and all these days in America and Mexico and Canada, and everybody's having a great time over these last few months or weeks, and now you get to the final and you got Madonna. Like, where'd they find Madonna after all these years? You got the BTS dudes, right? You got like Jason Sudeikis is all a part of it. The Muppets are there. I mean, it's cute. It's a great halftime show, and Bieber slowed the whole thing down. And Beto, Chris Martin, I've never been a big Coldplay fan, but I happen to see Chris Martin at a charity event for about 300 people, if that. So small venue. And I saw him come out and play there, and I became a Chris Martin fan. But I was just like, why would you produce this halftime and have Justin Bieber slow the entire thing down? Terrible.
2: Yeah, the party I went to Saturday night had an 80s band and an R&B band, man. They knew how to put on a party. But
1: right. See, now those people get you up and dancing.
2: Oh, yeah. Oh, yeah.
1: That's right. That's right.
2: That's the way to do it.
1: By the way, I'll get to football. Where did I lose you on Friday? I think I lost you.
2: I'm not even going to start with you, bro.
1: Oh, you're not?
2: No. But if you want me to get into it.
1: Well, you had two buddies with you.
2: Yeah, Joel Willis and Steezo.
1: Yeah, those are great dudes. Yeah. But
3: Steezo.
2: Steezo.
3: I like Steezo.
2: Oh, Steezo's fun, right? Yeah. I went to kindergarten with him.
0: An old friend.
2: Old friend, day one friend. And then afterwards, we had a good time. They had their sport codes. We were thinking Cappy was going to take us, you know, to like the owner suites or something like that.
1: Yeah.
2: Cappy had a lot of people going on at the track, but we saw the San Diego State basketball team.
1: Yes, we did. We did. And you, what's the kid? LZ is his name.
2: LZ Harrington, who went to St. John Bosco, goes to San Diego State. Shout out to all the Aztecs.
1: Mm-hmm.
2: So some of the teammates, they went out and they were on the paddock. They were hanging out with some of the owners. So there's a lot of security on opening day. And I asked Scott, because I want to take Willis and Steezo down low with the horses before the race. And Scott's like, just walk down there. No problem. Tell them you own the number 9 horse. I walked down there, and I was like, yeah, owner with the number 9? Nah. Like, Scott Kaplan said, you know, we're good. Guy goes, nah. Like, Cappy, he's right there. He goes, nah. Like, all right, cool. Let's walk right back over there. And Willis and Steezo, they listen to the station, so they know what's going on. So they know exactly what Cappy's all about. And then afterwards, I texted you, like, hey, race is over. And we made some money, Cappy. We had a couple trifectas and a couple exactas. We had a bunch of cash in our pocket ready to go. Scott, what's up? Where are you going? And you just told me where you're going. But, you know, when somebody tells you, hey, I'm going someplace, but they don't ever tell you the follow-up of meet me here or what when can you get here? Are you coming? Yeah. It was just, oh, I'm here.
1: Yeah.
2: I'm
1: what happened is where I lost you was once Rachel showed up, then I became Rachel's boyfriend, not Beto's pal. You know, so that became Beto and his friends are going their way, and I'm just now trailing with Rachel. But I will say this, not only did I see the San Diego State basketball team there, Beto, I also met a couple of kids from the UCLA basketball team.
2: Oh, nice.
1: And I wish I could remember what their names were, which kids they were. And then late night, you know who I ran into late night?
2: No, because you didn't invite me.
1: Well, it wasn't a matter of not inviting you. It was a matter of, you know, other things going on at that point. I ran into Luke Walton late night.
2: No. Before you get to Luke Walton. I saw your Instagram. There was a lot of people with you at that party.
1: No. Well, yes, there were a lot of people at that party.
2: But none of them were like me. There was no Durans in that building.
0: Only Bert?
1: Beto, I had no passes to that party.
2: Like, I need a pass, bro. I'll get in.
1: And I walked in, and I had Rachel on my left arm and her girlfriend, Alice, on my right arm. And I literally said to the two of them, I said, girls, we're going to walk in, the three of us together. I'm going to be holding both of you on either side. There's no way that any security guy in his right mind would ever stop one guy with two girls. Mm-hmm. And we walked by, and then the security guy came up and tapped me on the shoulder. He said, hey, man, you don't have a ticket. I'm like, no, I'm good. I'm with this guy. I'm with Beto. And it worked for me.
2: Nah.
1: And I just walked right in.
2: Yeah, Beto's valet. That's what he thought. Nah. Also, Cappy, by the way, I also texted you where I was at having sushi.
1: Yes, which is a great place.
2: And you said, great place.
1: Yeah.
2: Again, no. Hey, when you're done, come meet me. None of that.
1: Yeah, I was boyfriend at that point. There was no getting out of being boyfriend at that point. So
2: yeah,
1: Beto. But here's the thing. Now today is Monday. Today is July 20th, and that means that this upcoming Saturday, July 25th, the Rams will kick off training camp at LMU. So that means once training camp kicks off, I mean, we go from the World Cup and all of this excitement, And now we're into what people would call the dog days of summer, where there is no NBA, there's no NHL. It's all about baseball until training camp kicks off. Now, you might be watching a lot of ESPN, and there's media days going on around college football, but the NFL is going to start. Training camps will begin. The Rams will get to camp at LMU, and now we're going to get locked in, because before you know it, September will be here, and it'll be time for the NFL kickoff.
2: Oh, yeah. So on First Take this morning, they had a previewing the Philly, Eagles receivers. Like, okay, this is where we're at
0: Pat
2: right now.
0: I was like, oh, really? That's what we're doing? I was like, yes, football.
2: Not just Eagles. It was the Eagles receiving core. Like, okay, we're doing that. And I saw J.B. Long's Instagram post that he was at LMU. He's like, about that time. It's right around the corner. We're going to be doing shows out there, Cappy.
1: Yes, we are. We actually have a show on Saturday. Is it Saturday or is it Sunday this week, Bergie?
3: It's Sunday this week on the 26th. From 3 to 6.
2: Where? Is that me?
3: No.
2: Okay.
3: No,
2: I don't calendar.
3: Is it?
1: And then the following week is Saturday.
2: It's Sunday, me.
3: Yeah. It's you and Geeter?
0: Yeah.
2: Oh, let's go.
1: Oh, Geeter and Beto from training camp? Oh, yeah.
2: Let's go.
1: And then the following weekend, Saturday, August 1st, another training camp broadcast. And Berg, who's that? Is that me?
2: That's you.
3: That is you.
1: And who else?
3: It's you and
0: Marcus Grant.
1: Okay, how about that? All right, so it's training camp is here.
2: Yeah.
1: I would say, Beto, going into this training camp, if you remember last year, remember all the talk about Matthew Stafford having back problems, and he's at that time 37 years old, and what's going to happen? And hey, don't worry, Jimmy Garoppolo's here. Jimmy Garoppolo can handle things, and what happened was you really didn't get a lot of Stafford in that training camp. I would still tell you this.
2: Minimal, right?
1: Yeah,
0: he didn't practice at all, did he?
2: No, you're right. He didn't. Because the times we're out there at camp, remember you were talking with Devontae, you're like, oh, eventually we'll be all right. Eventually we'll get him.
1: Yeah, remember what happened last year at training camp, Berg, when I asked Devontae Adams the question that everybody would have asked him, and then
3: viral.
1: He got all pissed off at me?
2: No, he didn't get pissed off at you.
3: No, you asked a question, and he took it towards taking a shot at the Raiders.
2: Which he should. It was bad. It was a dark time.
3: Right.
0: Yeah, I did say it was a dark time.
1: He did.
3: You didn't ask anything bad in that question.
1: No. It was a completely good question. I mean, I thought, you know,
2: people got mad. Not the people asking the question, nor the guy answering the question.
1: Yeah. You know, I think you may be right, Beto. Maybe it really wasn't the guy answering the question. Maybe it was the other people that didn't really like it. But
2: that's you problem, Cappy. Say it. Come on.
1: That is the question that everybody would have wanted. Look, anybody who saw receivers would have seen Jimmy Garoppolo and Devontae Adams not getting along, and the things that Devontae Adams said about Jimmy Garoppolo, and then you find them playing together with the Rams. So that was a natural question.
2: Wait, is Jimmy G retired officially, or he's not?
0: He's not on a roster yet.
2: He's not on a roster, but it hasn't been that
0: he hasn't
2: retired.
0: Said it. I haven't seen anything.
1: Okay. Yeah. At $10 million a year, do you want that kind of an insurance policy to have a Jimmy Garoppolo? Or this is, I think, one of the question marks going into Rams training camp, because there really aren't position battles per se. But I will say that I think there's one position everybody's going to look at, quarterback, and they're going to say, Stafford's 38, didn't participate in training camp last year. That was fine because you had a veteran like Jimmy Garoppolo. What do you have now in that quarterback room? And you've got a guy in Stetson Bennett that has now been with the Rams for, this is probably year three-ish, maybe four?
2: I might be going on four. There was that one season he didn't.
1: His rookie year, he didn't really hang with the Rams. He had some sort of personal stuff that no one ever really discussed.
0: Drafted in 2023.
1: 23, so he missed that full season. 24,
2: let's
1: 25.
2: Come up with fourth season, yeah.
1: Okay, fourth season. So that's a question mark going into this Rams training camp. Are you good with a 38-year-old quarterback coming off of an MVP season when your backup quarterback is a guy who has not played in Stetson Bennett, although has looked good in the preseason? I'll put that in quotes, in the preseason. And now you have a guy who's a rookie, first-round draft choice, out of Alabama, who, by the way, didn't really play very much at Alabama till his senior year and was drafted as a project as your future starting quarterback. That is, I think, one of the bigger questions going into this Rams training camp. What would happen to the Rams if something went wrong with Stafford?
2: Well, that's the big question for every NFL team, right? Like, there's a reason certain teams pay for a quality backup. And Jimmy G wants that money. But I think for the Rams, what they're going to do is, how does our rookie perform in the preseason? And if he's not up to snuff, that's where I think they're going to go get a veteran backup QB. Because they're out there, right? They're not going to be in camp or guys get released, whatever. But they're going to getting the backup QB. You solidify that. The fact that your biggest concern is the backup QB, this is why Hacksaw told you on Friday, man, the Rams are the team. You gotta, they're the team, Cappy. They are the creme de la creme of the NFL right now.
1: Hacksaw on Friday came on as a guest. For those of you that are longtime Southern California sports radio listeners, you know Lee Hacksaw Hamilton. He was the godfather of this entire medium. Hacksaw said on Friday, he's calling for the Rams to go 17-0. And don't you know that once our social media team hears that and clips it and puts it out, we start getting bombarded with hate from Niner really? Fans and Seahawks fans. Oh, Seahawks fans are out of their minds. Out of their minds. But you know what? Hey, Saw, it was a good thing. That's how you go viral, pal. You say stuff.
2: Yeah, because I got tagged on it, too, by our social team. And the comments, they weren't that bad. It was more of, there was the one that was funny was like, this is why I don't listen to sports talk radio. All right, guy.
1: Or how about this one? How about this one? Where'd they dig up Hacksaw? That's a good one.
2: Well, from the headlines. We found him in the Canadian Rockies, bro.
1: That's right.
2: Like,
1: right.
2: Come on now.
1: We started looking for him in Baja. We found him in the Canadian Rockies.
2: Yeah, we were everywhere.
1: Berg, let me ask you this. If you're the Rams and you don't love Stetson Bennett in the preseason, who's been very good in the preseason because he's taken a lot of snaps over the years, and you don't think Ty Simpson is even close to ready yet.
3: Which is there, just funny to me, but go ahead.
1: There's a guy out there, former Raider quarterback, been out of football for a little bit.
2: There we go.
1: But he's getting calls.
3: Do it in your voice. Do it in the voice.
1: He's getting calls. All of a sudden, Derek Carr. Derek Carr. Hey, I'm hot right now. I'm Derek Carr. I'm hot. Is there
2: Bakersfield's finest, but you love Baker.
0: Wait. Let's hear what he said, because he was on Good Morning Football, and here's what he said.
4: You know, I'll never say never. It would take a special situation. You know, there's multiple teams that reached out to me this offseason, and I won't say who or how, but they reached out and was, you know, just gauging my interest on, you know, what I wanted to do and all those things. And they were, you know, good, solid football teams, but a couple of them in some different situations. I think I'm just at the point where I just want to win, man. You know, I want to win, you know, and I want to do those things. And so if I were to do it, it would have to be a special team, you know, that, you know, that maybe lost somebody or needed somebody. But even then, it's not guaranteed. You know, I'm having too much fun hanging out with my wife, hanging out with my kids, and trying to get good at golf. So it would take a special deal, but I'm always training. You know, I got four boys that can't beat me up when they're 18. So I got to keep, I got to keep training. So I'll be in shape and ready, but probably not. I'll probably be just coaching my kids. That's for sure.
3: I like how he says who or how. Like, what other versions can you get to him? Is it like text, email,
0: phone
3: call?
0: Someone send him a DM on the download.
3: DM on the right. Yeah, DM
1: get a hold
3: on
1: of my,
3: Instagram.
1: Get a hold of my agent.
3: They
1: yeah.
3: showing up at the house. Like, it's not, is it like, what is how?
1: I don't think you need to say who or how. Why does he always sound like he's got a big old pinch of beech nut? You know? he got beech nut in the side of his mouth. You know? Like, he'd working on his farm down in Texas. You know?
3: Like, if something did happen to Stafford, though, that would be probably somebody you would call that would actually could be a quarterback that could actually win you some games.
1: Yeah.
3: 100%. Especially with this core that they have. Absolutely.
1: If I'm Derek Carr, or I'm
2: Derek Carr.
1: If I'm Derek Carr, and I want to win a Super Bowl before I'm done, hey, how about this? You look at Stafford's record. You look at how Stafford plays and the amount of time that he misses, which is very, very minimal. And you say, "Hey, look, because I don't know how old Derek Carr even is right now. You have to look that. I bet you Stafford's
2: 34.
1: Older than Carr. Yeah. So if you're the Raiders, if you're the Rams, and you don't have what you call a viable backup quarterback, why would you not at least knock on the door of Derek Carr? If you were paying Jimmy Garoppolo $10 million last year, and Carr's out of the league, you could probably pay Derek Carr $5 million. Now you've got a 34-year-old veteran quarterback who started probably a couple hundred games in his career. And now, Ty Simpson, you're their third-string quarterback, and Stetson Bennett, in theory, could be the odd man out. But if backup quarterback is a critical position for the Rams because of Stafford's age and injury history, then getting a real backup quarterback, someone with real experience, might be on the Rams' radar.
2: All right, Cappy, correct me about this, because I'm not following Derek Carr the way you are,
0: Derek
2: bro.
0: Carr.
2: You bring him up every damn day.
1: Do I?
2: Yeah, you bring them up a lot.
1: I do.
2: I listen to the show every day. All I hear is Cappy and Carr.
1: I want you to start doing a Derek Carr monitor for me, so I know.
3: Text us every time he has Derek Carr.
0: I don't remember the last time he brought up Derek Carr.
2: Single time you bring up the Rams quarterback situation, Cappy is bringing up Derek Carr because you know how I remember
1: how
2: the impersonation that you do.
1: Oh,
2: but isn't Carr kind of a hard ass? Like, didn't he have
0: rugged? Well, he got his ass kicked. I mean,
2: in the Saints.
3: So it's hard for getting
0: pretty bad.
3: Yeah.
0: Getting kicked.
2: With the Saints, wasn't he kind of like standoffish with some of his teammates? I know he was with the Raiders at times, right? It's not like his teammates were going up and stepping up the bat for him and defending him a lot. Was there some of that?
1: I don't know of him having that kind of a reputation, to be honest with you. And I did probably over the course of his Raider career, I probably did 7 to 10 broadcasts of Raider games where I'd show up and have real access to him. Super religious guy, like real straight-laced, and he got screwed around by the Raiders.
2: Yeah, everybody does.
1: Well, I know, but he had the worst experience because when he got there, the first head coach that Derek Carr had with the Raiders was Dennis Allen. Does that sound right, Bert?
3: Wow. Right? Yeah.
1: Dennis Allen got fired in the season. Then they went to Tony Sparano.
2: Your guy.
3: Oh,
2: your guy. You love him.
1: I did love him.
3: Was Del Rio there first?
1: Then it was Del Rio after that.
2: Yeah.
1: Then Gruden after that.
2: Oh boy.
1: And then the Gruden situation happened. And then Rich Bisaccia, the special teams coach, took over.
3: Yeah, that was only for a short time. Yeah.
1: Right. And then
3: actually won games with him.
2: Man, you know your Raiders. You're a Raider cap.
1: Well, all I'll tell you is this: is that Derek Carr at 34 years old might be a better backup quarterback than Stetson Bennett.
2: But he had issues with his shoulder at the end of his career, Carr.
1: That is true. That is right.
2: So he even announced his retirement.
1: Right, but he announced his retirement because he went from the Raiders to the Saints. It wasn't going anywhere. He was taking a beating. Why keep on going? And then, you know, he did have shoulder trouble. You're right. So if he's healthy, what would you rather have, Berg? You rather have Stetson Bennett, unproven, or Derek Carr?
3: Definitely not Ty Simpson. So Derek Carr.
2: Why? Why no Simpson?
3: Because he's, first of all, it's supposedly in camp right now. He's not even outperforming Stetson Bennett.
2: Who was in college
3: till he was 26.
2: Well, he still hasn't graduated.
3: Right.
0: Just like Remember, me. Everyone
3: yeah,
0: said
3: oh, that's
0: it was
3: right.
0: a reach.
3: He hasn't graduated.
2: We're still matriculated here, all right, Berg?
3: Right.
2: Leave us alone. I got parking
3: So,
2: tickets.
3: Derek Carr, I would much rather have a proven quarterback as your backup if Stafford goes down.
0: You know who would really welcome signing Derek Carr on
1: who
0: the Rams?
1: That?
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0: is Moon Day. It's also Space Exploration Day.
1: Ooh.
0: And on this day, back in 1969, live transmission from the moon, supposedly, was viewed by 720 million people around the world. With the landing of Apollo 11 at 10:56 p.m. Eastern Time, Neil Armstrong and Buzz Aldrin stepped onto the surface of the moon.
2: Allegedly.
0: Okay. I didn't know it was so late at night, so everyone just stayed up that late to watch.
2: Well, yeah, because the people in Hollywood, you know, they wanted to be up late.
0: That's right. Yeah. Well, I mean, for them, it was only, you know, 8:56, right? Yeah.
3: Woo! That's great.
0: 7:56.
1: Hey, Lindsay, you mentioned before the break that there's one person on the Rams that would really like to have Derek Carr.
2: Yeah.
1: I'm curious who that is, but the other thing is that, Beto, if you're leaving at 8:55,
2: bye.
1: I have to get to one thing with you before you leave.
2: All right, hurry up.
1: Lins, what do we got?
0: Davante Adams, his former teammate, you know, both with the Raiders and in college.
1: Well, that is true. Davante Adams
0: you
1: did.
0: Think they're friends still? Like, they probably got a connection, I bet. Because they had a good connection in Las Vegas.
4: That was the reason he went to
0: Las
4: Vegas.
1: That's right.
0: Right.
1: And,
0: yeah.
1: And it's also the reason that he wanted out of there as quickly as they could get out of there.
0: Was that why because, he said he was in a dark place?
1: Well, yeah, I mean, think about it. You know, he left Green Bay, one of the most, you know, legendary organizations in football, to go play with his best friend who he played with in college, to your point, Berg. And then once the Raiders, the way they all looked at it, wronged Derek Carr. Because remember, Derek Carr got cut in the season. They didn't just bench him. They cut him. And for a guy who had been so good for that organization through a lot of really bad, dark times, Davante Adams looked at the organization and said, wow, you guys screwed over my best friend. I'm out of here as fast as I can get out of here. So that is a good point. I did not think about that. The Davante Adams connection to Derek Carr could make him a more viable backup quarterback for the Rams.
0: If Matthew Stafford is hurt and it's not like an extended injury, obviously they would still be in it. You know, and last year everybody thought, okay, Jimmy Garoppolo, he would be able to win you some games. I think they would struggle to win games with either Stetson Bennett or Ty Simpson. Who knows with Ty Simpson, but I don't think that it would make sense to have to go to him as their backup. Like, yeah. I don't think they'd want to have to jump to him, you know?
2: I'm hoping Ty comes on and just throws like a monster.
0: Maybe he
2: that
0: will.
2: That way everybody here.
0: Maybe he will. Because,
2: loves Ty.
0: You know, and we can get into it more once Beto leaves with Berg. But, you know, we have a similar situation in Las Vegas as far as...
1: Yeah, I do want to get to that. The Mendoza Cousins conversation, there are a lot of former NFL head coaches who've been through this before. Like, do you start a kid immediately let him go through the growing pains?
2: Not fair.
1: Well, we'll talk about that coming up in the digital hour. But before we let Beto get out of here today, hey, Beto. So we started the weekend, you and I, we started the weekend at Del Mar on Friday.
2: Mm-hmm.
1: And on Friday, we were supposed to have a race, but in the show, look at all that money.
2: Mm-hmm.
1: Oh, Beto, you guys cleaned up.
0: How much money did you make, Beto? Geez.
2: $320.
0: Dang.
2: On a $20 bet.
4: Nice
1: job. Really?
2: Yeah, we hit a Mighty Kai hit it.
0: Cappy's horse?
2: No, he didn't run, but Mighty Kai hit like the fourth race, and then I had the two long shots that came with them in the trifecta for a dollar. And then I had the exacta.
0: Good job, Beto.
1: So, Beto, you guys are up there winning money, and we talked about this during the broadcast on Friday. My horse in the ninth race got scratched. Got scratched.
2: Oh, yeah.
1: So
2: and the stuff that Cappy said about his horse off the air, hilarious.
1: What did I say? I don't know.
2: You call him a bunch of names we can't sound the radio.
1: Oh, okay. I was probably more upset with the veterinarian. But you got to be careful with these horses.
2: This horse ain't tough.
1: Yeah, you got to.
2: Who said it?
1: You got to treat these guys with respect.
2: Wasn't it your son who said it? Sent him to the glue factory?
1: No, oh, no, geez. No.
0: That
1: God,
0: like
1: no.
0: That
1: would never say something like that.
2: That was your other guy. Your other guy said that.
1: So, but Beto, here's what happened. So, yesterday.

0: Sweet Timmy from our social team, he and I had been in SeaWorld all day Saturday. He stayed over on Saturday. On Sunday, I said, hey, why don't you bring your wife, Lauren, up to the track? We'll go to a quick race. So we bounced into the track right after the World Cup game was over. We went to this race, and our horse performed terribly. Finished like fifth of nine, something like that. But later in the card, Beto, the 11th race yesterday, we have a horse called Aw G's. And here's what happened with Aw G's in the 11th race yesterday at Del Mar.
1: And well off the rail here is Charge for Gold in control with Calm Sea clearly second, but six lengths behind. Aw G's is now getting going. And Aw G's about to grab second, four lengths off the lead. They're cutting into that margin now. Aw G's is on the charge as they come to the top of the stretch. Aw G's right on by. Taking over. Geometry is moving up on the outside. Calm Sea is down toward the rail. That's all for front running Charge for Gold. As they arrive into the final 16th, it is Aw G's and Amiciel Jaramillo. Enter the Dragon gets second late. Aw G's to win over Enter the Dragon. Zalamo came on late after that, and then came Geometry, followed by Calm Sea and Goldfoot.
0: Winner,
2: there you
0: winner,
2: have it, Beto.
0: Baby chicken dinner.
3: Beto, we started the weekend with a scratch. We ended the weekend with a win. We got video on YouTube of our suite where everybody's going crazy. Oh, that's the way you start and finish a weekend. Man, what an awesome weekend we just had, and we've got the Digital Hour on the way. What's going to happen with the Raiders quarterback situation? We'll start there coming up. I know Bergie's going to have a strong opinion about that, so stay tuned, everybody. We got a lot to get to in the Digital Hour.
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15: 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And now, it's Rich Eisen.
19: Well, hey, everybody. Welcome to this edition of the Rich Eisen Show live in Los Angeles, California, here on Disney Plus, the ESPN app, ESPN Radio, Sirius XM, Channel 80. Hello to everybody. 844-204-RICH is the number to dial. Taylor Twellman's first up talking World Cup soccer, and it's all over here in the United States of America and Canada and Mexico. What an incredible tournament it was. Taylor is going to join us for the third time in about a week to wrap it all up for us and with us. Josh Pate will be joining us on this program in the middle of the program to talk about what's going on at my institution of higher learning. Michigan's athletic director, Ward Manuel, announcing he's stepping down and stepping away at the end of the calendar year based on everything that's gone down on campus outside of the championship run by the basketball team recently, football team a few years ago, gymnastics and things of that nature. Ward Manuel's out. Also, Greg Sankey spoke today, and he's basically the president of the United States of Collegiate Sports. Josh is going to join us in the middle of the show to talk about that. And a delightful new Ben Stiller-directed film called The Dink on Apple TV is coming out. Watched it last night. It is delightful. It's old-school Ben Stiller-type fun. And a little mix of Caddyshack with a little mix of Dodgeball. Okay. And the star of said film, Jake Johnson, is going to be back on our show in Studio Hour 3. He's a diehard Bears fan, so we're going to have the old win-loss machine all riled up for him. I don't know if he's showing up in his old-school Ditka Buddy Ryan Bears sweater.
0: He always comes in that.
19: He does come into that.
0: We've seen that so many times.
19: He did it back on our old podcast day leading to this show. He's done that before. We'll see if he does it again. Good to see you over there, Chris Brockman. How are you,
0: Rich,
19: sir?
0: I'm excellent. How are you, my friend?
19: DJ Mikey D is in D's Nuts. Good to see you, sir.
20: Good morning, Rich.
19: TJ Jefferson, we already heard your falsetto. What's going on over there? What's going on?
21: What up, though?
19: Good.
0: What up?
19: All right. He's showing off his range, everybody. 844-204-RICH is the number to dial on the show. Headline that's coming out from, of all people, Pat Bev. You sent this.
0: I saw it this morning. Yeah.
19: Rumor has it Braun makes his decision today. So if Pat Beverly is on it,
20: OG Pat Bev,
19: actually the case, well, then we're gonna figure that thing all out.
0: Yeah.
19: And in case you're wondering, does Pat Bev really know? We have a photograph of him showing off the evidence of what he knows to an official, which is really weird. There's no action.
20: Can't believe he got a T for
19: you. Yeah, he got a photograph of.
0: He should have got a T for.
20: No, he shouldn't.
0: That is absurd behavior.
20: Look, he's pointing out something that was wrong and he wants it to be correct. No, you shouldn't get a T for that.
0: He was wrong.
19: Okay, very good.
0: Stop it.
20: I'm behind Pat Bev.
19: All right. 844-204-RICH, number to dial. Keep an eye on all of that. Congratulations to Spain.
20: Yeah,
19: the winners of the 2026 World Cup here in North America, Mexico, and what a performance it was in the New York, New Jersey stadium.
20: Good job.
19: Okay, thank you. Where fans are used to seeing offensively challenged squads.
17: I had to go there. Sorry.
21: Oh, bye.
17: And Argentina fell apart. There's no two ways about it. If you're an England fan and watching them score six times against France in the third place game,
21: man,
17: an NBA All-Star game type affair in the Miami Stadium. And if you're a fan of England, watching Jude Bellingham come on and finish things up with a sixth goal on a run that was unbelievable, you're sick to your stomach. Like, we lost to these guys? Like, if we only had not played defense on a team that needs to pull things out of their orifice or is on the verge of being easily mentally toyed with. But that's for, I guess, another day. As for Spain, we had Taylor Twellman on last week. He's about to join us. He said, remember the Super Bowl that was played in MetLife? That it was won by the Seahawks based on what? Defense. He goes, that's the way it's going to go in the final. And sure enough, Spain was all over Argentina like the proverbial white on rice. They were giving them no quarter, no space, no nothing. I mean, it seemed like Argentina couldn't put three touches together mm-hmm. without being harassed or turning it over. And their keeper, if it wasn't for the Argentine Jim Craig, Spain would have won this thing going away. Spain would have won this thing going away. But somehow, some way, it looked like Argentina was playing for penalty kicks about 15 minutes into this game.
21: Yep.
17: And the way it was being described by your guy, Stu Holden, was there were triangles everywhere.
21: Yeah.
17: Where the Spaniards would just pen you in or up against a boundary. Or not even, sometimes Argentina couldn't even get it out of their own end. And after a while, that's wearing on you and wearing on you and wearing on you. And then all of a sudden you look up. You're an hour plus, an hour and a half into this game.
21: You're like, what?
17: And you don't even have a shot on goal. But it was still nothing. Nil-nil, as they would say. And that's when the guy who scored the equalizer against England says, I'll pick up two yellow cards in a span of 10 minutes. You know, it's. I guess, I don't know, was good old Enzo thinking, hey, we've been looking like we've been a man down all day. We might as well just go a man down. He gets a yellow card initially for a show of dissent.
21: Oh,
17: is what it's called. You may not show dissent with an official. He barked at the official who yellow carded him, and then luckily for him, turned around before Martinez sarcastically clapped at him, which is another show of dissent. He could have picked up two yellows in 10 seconds, not 10 minutes. But then, you know, 10 minutes later on Cubarsí of Spain, he flipped that Spaniard over like that Buffalo did that poor elderly gentleman in the suspenders.
21: Wow.
17: That's what it looked like. I mean, he's like, okay, Elway, you helicoptered, you know.
21: Elway.
17: You helicoptered parallel to the ground. I'm just going to go flip up over tea kettle.
21: That's funny.
17: And that was I don't know what Martinez is like, waving his fingers like, no. Like, dude, you flipped him.
20: The whole team was doing that.
17: The whole world saw it. A billion people just saw what you did. No. And then the replay showed he clipped him, man. Red card. Now Argentina's really down a man. And somehow, some way, they kept things going. I mean, weren't you thinking this was going to penalty kicks?
21: I did. No doubt.
17: At the end of the day?
21: Yeah, absolutely. I mean, I was hoping for it. It's the most exciting thing in sports, really. Coin flip. And you're just like, all right, let's get there. 0-0. Let's see how it plays out.
17: I thought to myself that wouldn't be.
20: No, it wouldn't be.
17: That would not be fair, but it is the way things go.
21: Fair to Spain?
17: Yeah, because they outplayed Argentina.
21: I put the ball in the net, which they eventually did. Obviously.
17: Which Torres then did. in the second period of extra time, and Spain could exhale. When that thing went in the net, it's just like, okay, Argentina down a man. They got no shot. This thing is a wrap. Yeah. This thing is over. You might as well bring Shakira out one more time. You know?
21: Shakira.
17: That's what I was thinking.
20: I wouldn't be opposed to
17: that.
21: Not complaining.
17: Why do you think I was thinking sir?
20: I was going to go make a sandwich during that, and I was like, wait a second. Let's watch this.
17: Beaver being brought out by Ted Lasso and Coach Beard. Yeah. That was a plot twist.
20: Madonna kicking it off.
17: Hey, and Madonna first came to prominence when Maradona was playing for Argentina.
20: This is true.
17: And then she handed it off to another group that was big when Maradona was playing, the Muppets.
20: Yes. I loved it. When I saw Animal getting ready to play seven, yeah. You know what I mean?
17: Okay. Animal with the soccer hair. They should have made Animal have the pomade with the soccer hair.
21: Top knot.
20: And then BTS.
17: 106 minutes in, Torres with his first goal of the World Cup. And Spain deserved it. They were suffocating. What a duh. Fox broadcast was talking about it all throughout. Henri was talking about how, it's layers upon layers for Spain. Like, you get through one, and they just couldn't do anything. Messi couldn't do anything.
1: No, no.
17: At one point, Messi tried to get Cucurella sent off because Cucurella went up to him and covered his mouth for a split second, I think to tell him that his teammate is down on the ground because he got hit in the mouth. And Messi tried to send him off, try to tattle. Spain turned Messi into a tattletale. You know? I don't know how you say snitches get stitches in Spanish. Not so hooked on phonics, but look at that. Zero shots on goal for Argentina in the final. Zero.
21: Jeez.
17: So that means Lautaro Martinez's header to beat England in the semifinal was Argentina's last shot on goal of the World Cup. Think about it. If I had told you, what if I told you that this header on the greatest assist maybe ever seen.
21: It was so sick.
17: That was it. The high point of Martinez meeting Messi's setup, his cross. That's the last shot on goal for Argentina because Spain's just like, not today.
1: Not today.
17: Congratulations to them and their fans. And then the ugliness that happened afterwards. Yeah. Paredes, who was going at everybody. I mean, what was his malfunction? Hitting people, shoving people, didn't like it. Spain celebrating in his face. They just won the World Cup, yeah, pal.
21: Get off the field.
17: What is happening?
21: Yeah.
17: He was nuts. You know? Just crazy. What a classless finish.
1: Yeah.
17: To a tournament that otherwise was world class, first class. And is it possible that Spain's most difficult opponent in this World Cup for them was Cape Verde?
21: Oh, wow.
17: First
21: match, yeah.
17: And everyone's like, what's up with Spain?
21: Looking back.
17: There was a split hot minute where everyone's just like, well, Spain's not winning this thing.
21: Yep.
17: And then they conceded once the entire tournament. Once. You know? Argentina's keeper standing like an exclamation point, and the Spanish keeper's, having some tapas? What do we got?
21: Just hanging out.
17: Just chilling. Little paella?
21: Just chilling.
17: Some Costanza paella in New York, New Jersey?
21: That's going to paella?
17: Okay.
20: You ever had paella?
17: Yeah.
20: It's kind of delicious.
17: Yes, sir.
1: Really good.
17: So is a World Cup victory.
1: Yes, sir.
17: That was so great. I'm going to miss it, man. I am going to miss it.
20: I can't claim just to have understood everything that goes on in soccer, but almost every game was on the TV. I was learning and watching and enjoying the whole thing. It was fun. It was a lot of fun.
17: In that regard, I wish the final here in this country was the third place game as opposed to the final where, you know, I'm sure there were a bunch of folks who were just like, I'm going to see what this World Cup mania is all about. And it's like, is someone going to score a goal? You know, like, when are we going to see some action? Because some people don't see the action that leads to scoring chances or the smart defensive battle that was going on for Spain that they could immediately turn into a transition. You know, like, that sort of stuff that I got into and began to see that everybody keeps calling the beautiful game. I don't know how many people didn't see that. I understand not many World Cup matches are 6-4 finals. That game was incredible. That was a blast.
0: 4-0 at halftime.
17: On Saturday. But so was the entire World Cup.
0: Yep.
17: I am going to miss it.
0: Yeah.
17: I'm going to miss the whole damn thing. And it was incredible. And congratulations to Spain for winning it. Congratulations to them. They did it with class. They did it with joy. And they did it with hard-nosed defense, man. They were just a smothering blanket.
0: Yeah.
17: And, you know, I do believe this is it for Messi, right? The next World Cup, he will be 43 years of age.
0: And yeah, we saw how Ronaldo looked at 41.
17: Yeah.
0: So, yeah,
17: Mbappe's going to be the ripe old age of 31.
0: Wow.
17: And, you know, Messi does.
3: That shot of him at the end with the camera.
17: Yeah, I know. Crying. Messi does leave this game on this stage in better shape when he found it. He is a magician. A true great. That, unbelievably, in this World Cup tournament, the all-time goals scored record changed hands twice, from Klose to him and then from him to Mbappe, who braced in the third-place game to pass Messi for the Golden Boot and for the all-time mark. And the only question is when Mbappe's done, will he double Messi up? That's entirely possible.
0: Mm-hmm.
17: He might just be so far ahead. Erling Haaland isn't going to need a motorboat, not just rowing, to go get him. So yeah. That's our World Cup chat. We've enjoyed talking about it.
0: It's been great.
17: I'm going to miss it.
0: Really enjoyed it.
20: Like I said, as enjoyable as the games were, watching all the fans come over here and just enjoy themselves,
0: yep,
20: and watching all those videos of people just coming together and having fun, like, that to me is going to stand out too, because a lot of people had their impressions of what America was.
0: Mm-hmm.
20: And I think they left with a different impression.
17: Hopefully.
20: And we hopefully showed out for them and showed up and showed them a good time. It seems like we did.
17: Here. And then shown off the stage as well.
20: That part.
17: To let others have their moment. And the two words that I think a lot of folks got stunned about with our world and our hospitality, free refills.
20: Free refills. And ranch dressing.
0: Yep.
3: Right. Ranch.
17: Want to do another
3: ranch dressing. Right.
20: That away, yeah.
17: But well done, everybody involved in the World Cup, and certainly to help us stay protected as well throughout for Canada and Mexico. Congratulations to all. All right. We still haven't talked about the Open Championship. Speaking of Fox, Ryan Fox of New Zealand. What a finish. On Sunday, as well as Bryson DeChambeau, the famed weed whacker of Europe.
0: That was so wild on Friday.
17: And Rory McIlroy, what he had to say. My gosh.
20: That caused a commotion.
17: That was indeed, sir. We'll talk about that.
20: Brockman's Twitter was blowing up about that and not
17: talk
20: LeBron
17: about all
20: for
17: that.
20: A day.
0: Hey. Needed it.
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0: Yeah,
4: and this was when I was very heavy still, and I snored incredibly loud.
0: Right.
4: It was pre-heart failure.
0: Yeah.
4: 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And when I woke up, I was like, whoa, we getting into this? And he's like, no, you're snoring. You fat scumbag.
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0: I mean, it occurred to me.

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1: Not sure what to do this week? 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
5: Taylor Twellman here on the Rich Eisen Show. What does Spain do defensively? Can you break it down for those who might have just been tuning in for one of the first times in the World Cup? And so-

0: saw Spain do to Argentina, what they did to France, so on and so forth, yada, yada, and yada. What are they so good at defensively, Taylor?
1: I'm gonna date myself a little bit, Rich, sure. But remember, what was it, early 90s? What was it, Nolan Richardson's Arkansas Razorbacks,
0: that's
1: right?
0: 40 minutes of hell. Yep,
1: 40 minutes of hell.
0: Right.
1: It's kind of, there's a reference there for the non-soccer fan to understand what I'm getting at. It's 40 minutes is what the Arkansas Razorbacks were trying to do of to make your life miserable. What Spain does better than anyone around the world is simply when they lose the ball, which is very infrequently because they're so good with the ball. But when they lose the ball, their first reaction is immediately try to win the ball back.
0: Yeah.
1: Immediately try to put you under pressure and try to give yourself a difficulty of trying to play out of that pressure, if that makes any sense. So the reality is they've done a fantastic job, is that right when they lose the ball, they go get it. Now, the best player in the tournament was Rodri. He was fantastic. But the general public doesn't know. He was the FIFA player of the year before he tore his ACL. And I'd argue, I know this is going to ruffle some feathers, but if you were building any team right now with one player, I would probably take Rodri over Mbappe, Harry Kane, Erling Haaland, Lionel Messi because he's 39. It's Rodri or Bellingham. I mean, these are two guys that really can change and tilt the game in your favor. Rodri's the best midfielder in the world, and he showed it. But what they do better than anyone is when they lose the ball, the next 8 to 10 seconds is pure hell for you, and they get it back. And it is everybody, not with one superstar lingering out over here not doing it. Everyone reacts, and it's in unison, and it's kind of similar to what a team would do on a basketball court in a five-man press of just making your life very chaotic.
0: Yeah, picking you up all 94 feet on a basketball court, right? And,
1: yes.
0: And that if you do win possession, you lose it right away. And that just keeps on, you know,
1: yes. It's
0: relentless. It did seem relentless. Like, there were times Argentina couldn't even get it out of its own end, you know, and that has
1: Rich,
0: to wear on
1: they're
0: you.
1: The first team in World Cup history in a final to not have a shot on goal for not only 90 minutes, 113 minutes.
0: Mm.
1: That's insane. That's insane. Now, listen, I'm so glad. Hey, by the way, great production here, because my next point was passes completed. I don't think people fully understand that number. And I said this in 2010. It's like a death by a thousand cuts. Spain's a death by a thousand passes. Those numbers aren't normal. 700, 800 passes completed, 900 passes completed. Rich, they don't care about putting on a show. They care about playing the game the way they want to and knowing that it is the most effective they can. And the only Achilles heel to this team and kryptonite is themselves. Because oftentimes they have so much possession. They have a ton of the ball. They don't have a real killer number nine. They believe in scoring goals in certain ways. And we kind of saw that for about 105 minutes against Argentina, 20 shots, no goals. They finally got one. But they believe in everything that they do from ages 14 to the first team, and they're going to do it their way. And yeah, it's boring for me. It's not my favorite game to watch, but my God, it's really effective.
0: It's efficient, and it's also, you know, still physical. If you take a look at the statistics again, not too much of a disparity in fouls against, but no cards for Spain. Seven cards for Argentina. I mean, they got in their grill, they got in their skulls, they got in their head. At one point, Messi tried to send Cucurella off, you know, by saying, "Oh, he covered his mouth," even though it was clear
1: how desperate they were. Rich.
0: They were desperate
1: to get anyone out. Yeah,
0: right.
1: But the last nine cards of the World Cup all went to Argentina. And by the way, what a disgrace the end of the game was.
0: Yeah, what are your thoughts?
1: It's a sore loser mentality. I hate it. I didn't know this when I was texting you, but apparently not a single player was made available to the media in the scrum afterwards. I don't love it. Spain's getting their medals. If you see the pictures, for anyone that doesn't know what I'm talking about, you can search it Argentina's players turned their backs to Spain facing with the great picture. I don't know, Rich. Maybe I'm old school. Maybe this is the part of my life where now I'm the old guy getting off my lawn. I lost many of finals. I'm one of four or five players in MLS to lose four MLS Cups, three of them in a row. You still shake the hand of the opposition. You know, when I lost the American Century Championship to Joe Pavelski and he made eagle on 18, you still take your cap off. I struggle coming from that world. I'm not saying you need to go over and hug him and kiss him and all that. No. But after the game, Paredes, what are you doing, dude? It's a loser mentality to me. I struggle resonating with it. And I struggle with this image because Argentina was just so captivating throughout the World Cup with extra time goals and all of the heroics to keep Messi alive and to go to back-to-back World Cup finals, all of that. And yet that's the picture I got to deal with. If that was my team, I'd have a tough one standing by that. It really bothers me.
0: Taylor Twellman here after the captivating World Cup, man. Let's review couple things. The third place game, that was awesome. That was my cardio for the day. That was awesome. That was great. No one was playing defense though, right? I mean, like was it just like a spaghetti against the wall? Screw it. You know, neither of us won. Let's see what we can do. Whoever's playing and who's not, obviously. Most everybody came in except for Kane. Was that what it was?
1: Rich, it's a hard one for me. And bear with me on this because I put it out. I find it interesting that the golden boot is decided by a game between two teams that have been eliminated. So listen, England and France played for essentially $2.48 million extra in prize money.
0: Okay.
1: That's nothing to sneeze at.
0: Right.
1: It's real money. However, all I'm saying is like the golden boot is decided on a game where two teams were eliminated. Now, as it stands, Messi wouldn't have won it anyways if Mbappe didn't score. So Mbappe still would be the golden boot. And I'm not saying it because I love Messi. It has nothing to do with that. But it does feel a little odd. And then I did research after I put it out on social media because I was like, wait a minute. How long has this been going on? The most goals scored in a World Cup was by a player, and I'm forgetting because it was like 1954 or 58. 13 goals scored in a single World Cup. Four of those 13 goals were scored in the third place game. So this third place game has historically been around forever. I just wonder, it's 48 teams. It's going to go to 64 teams. Like, does FIFA look at this and say, hang on, third place game's still going to go. It's still going to be worth $2.5 to $3 million for the team. But the golden boot race cannot be decided on a game where two teams have been eliminated. Because in every other game in the World Cup, nobody's been eliminated. Now, in the group stage, you can be eliminated. Absolutely. But that doesn't mean the other team is. There's never a game in the World Cup where both teams are eliminated other than the third place game. That's where I was like, as good as the game was, Mbappe won the golden boot because he played in the third place game.
0: Mm. Well, and they were down 4-0 at halftime, and
1: 4-0.
0: then they almost came back. At one point, Tuchel's like, "All right, let's get Bellingham in there." Like,
1: could you imagine if they would have lost that lead,
0: dude?
1: Oh boy!
0: I mean, Tuchel would have had they would have Lane Kiffened him in Miami.
1: Like, I can't believe you didn't bunker the third place game.
0: Get yourself a British Airways ticket yourself, pal. Like that was, that would have happened. But is Jude Bellingham the one play? Like, I know I might be leading the witness here, but you tell me, is Jude Bellingham the one guy that between now and the next World Cup is going to be the biggest star and is going to show up and show out and take potentially England or in any of these matches to a different level? Or is there somebody else who would? Is it Holland?
1: Like,
0: who is that guy? Thank you.
1: I think the superstar, listen, we all know Kylian Mbappe. The fact that he's got 22 goals in three World Cups,
0: right,
1: 18 in the last two, we know who Kylian Mbappe is. His star will still remain the same. I think Michael Olise of France, his star shined really bright, but not brighter than Jude Bellingham or Erling Haaland. And so if you're asking me over the next, because essentially this, There's no way Messi plays in the next World Cup at 43. There's no way. And if he does, we're talking about something that is even more astronomical than anything he's done. But you're talking the global superstar. Erling Haaland and Jude Bellingham have captivated the audience. I think Jude Bellingham a little bit more than Erling Haaland because of what you just said. England, since 2018, they've been on the brink of it coming home. They've been on the brink of winning a major trophy. Now, Harry Kane probably has one major tournament at his prime still left. And then the World Cup in 2030, I don't know where he'll be at. He'll be 37. I think if I had to pick it, it's Jude Bellingham. I think he's unbelievable. I think the fact that he's playing at Real Madrid as an English player instead of going to the Premier League is massive. I think he flips the game to whatever team he's playing for on his side. And while Erling Haaland may have the stats behind it, I just think playing for Real Madrid for the next unforeseeable future, Rich, I think you hit the nail on the head. I think Jude Bellingham's going to be that global superstar that potentially gets England in the conversation of winning that major trophy.
0: Brother, I mean, he had a full-on drama in his in that third-place game, right, where he hands off the penalty kick to his teammate so his teammate can have a hat trick. And you're like, wow, he passed up a chance to become the first English player with 7 goals in a World Cup. And then he goes on a run from midfield for the ages. Like, I was screaming as he didn't give it up. And that was what a goal.
1: Oh, what a goal. Unbelievable.
0: Right.
1: But I think, Rich, I think you're going to appreciate this. Saka did not play in the semifinal because of Tuchel saying he's worried about injury. And then he plays 90-plus minutes in the third-place game and scores a hat trick? What am I missing here?
0: I know.
1: You know what I mean? So for Jude to give that to him, that's leadership, but that's also of, hey, guy over there, he should have played. You know what I mean? There's something about him that you can't quantify, Jude Bellingham, that I love. And I would want him on my team 9 out of 10 times.
0: Yeah, the whatever quote, right? Taking care of Mexico,
1: yes.
0: Whatever. Okay, you think we got lucky, coach? That said, too, though, I don't know if you guys have seen that in this town. If we just was on Santa Monica Boulevard alone, I saw a billboard for a very nice watch. There's Erling Haaland on it.
1: Mm. Yes,
0: that didn't happen a month ago. You know what I mean? Like. He was on a billboard on Santa Monica Boulevard.
1: Yes, for some watch that he probably has never worn before, but he's got the hair coming down. He looks like Mad Mardigan from Willow or Braveheart.
2: Oh, Willow.
1: And it's, you know what I mean? Willow reference. That's actually amazing.
0: The one that we keep mentioning around here, TJ came up with it. Carl from Die Hard, right?
2: Yep.
0: Right?
2: Every single Eastern or European bad guy from our 80s action films.
0: That was him.
2: Every single one.
1: Totally. That's better. That's better than Mad Mardigan.
0: Okay. And then just to wrap things up here, couple things. One, the United States needs to do what now for next time? What do they got to do now? What's the first order?
1: Well, this
0: business?
1: 4 years leading into the 2030 World Cup, Rich, is going to be so much better and more fruitful because there's going to be World Cup qualifying. They're going to be tested. Mm-hmm. They're going to have a chip on their shoulder. And so we're going to learn a lot more about the team over the next 3.5 years than we did from 2022 to this World Cup. Okay. Other than Copa America being an absolute disaster, we didn't see anything from the men. We'll see a lot, and we're going to get answers. They've got to get deeper. You've heard me now say this 4 or 5 times. They've got to have 32, 40 players that you can count on playing at a higher level. You've got players like Kevin Sullivan making a move from Philadelphia Union to Manchester City at the age of 16. What does he look like 4 years from now? We've got guys, they've got to get deeper. And you just got to hope Christian Pulisic, Weston McKennie, Tyler Adams, Chris Richards, they got a hair up their ass to rectify what happened. That chip on their shoulder, it's got to be the driving force that doesn't happen again and that their generation isn't remembered for that game.
0: And then lastly, is it possible Spain's biggest handful in this tournament was Cape Verde?
1: No, it was.
0: Right?
1: It's not that it was possible. It absolutely was. Okay. And quite frankly, they kept Argentina scoreless until extra time. Like, not scoreless. They drew with Argentina. So they took both finalists to what it was. The only thing I'll say is Argentina won the 2022 World Cup, and they lost their opening game to Saudi Arabia, if I'm not

0: mistaken. So the opening game of the World Cup can always be a little weird one.
1: Right.
0: Spain was obviously not great. Lamine Yamal came off the bench. He wasn't great throughout the tournament. But yeah, it's crazy. They gave up one goal. Rich, what do you want me to do? They're the best team. They gave up one goal.
1: And then the last one for you, take a bite at this one. Why was this World Cup so great? Is it because it was in a time zone friendly environment for all of us to take it in? Is it always this dramatic, Taylor, for those who might not be so well versed, or players are better now, more parity? What do you got for me on that front? What do you think?
0: Yeah, it's a good one. One, I think Mexico, Canada did a great job, but there was a lot of negativity around the United States of America being able to host this, and this was really
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0: That, hey, we can actually get out of this and do this again. I say that because I think this World Cup was the best, not because it was 48 teams. The United States knows how to throw a party. They know how to throw big events. They know how to get behind it. But if the stars didn't deliver in the World Cup that they did, I'm not sure you and I are having the same kind of conversation. Every time we turned on a game, the stars delivered.
1: Yeah.
0: Every single one of them. That's a rarity. Rich, that is a rarity for every single star all the way through the semifinal to deliver at a big way. And so that captivates the non-soccer audience. And then you throw the fandom, the celebration, the collaborative efforts around the game. Yeah, it was the biggest World Cup. It was the best World Cup, in my opinion, because the stars delivered. And we had 309 goals, 80 of them after the 80th minute.
1: Wow. That's because everyone was hydrated, right, Taylor?
0: Yeah, well, that and extra time was 75 minutes long. So technically...
1: Hey, man, you delivered too for me and for us and on the show. And you're the best, dude. You're the best.
0: I so much fun with you guys. This is a blast.
1: Honestly, I wouldn't have wanted anybody else to guide this show and its viewership and listenership through this incredible tournament. And let me know when you're out here in L.A.
0: You got it, buddy.
1: Dinner's on me.
3: Rich, do we do one last hydration break before we go?
1: Hold on a minute. There we go.
4: Everybody get it.
1: All right. Everybody, cheers. Cheers.
3: Salute.
4: Cheers.
1: Oh, yeah.
3: Oh. Yes. Incredible. Wow.
5: The sprinkler was on there.
1: Somebody call housekeeping for extra towels. Look at that.
3: Legendary. There's
1: it. What a way to finish.
0: He's going to think I just peed my pants. I think
1: Fantastic. That was awesome. All right. From the Today Show to a hydration break for the ages. Yes. Ladies and gentlemen, Taylor Twellman here on the Rich Eisen Show. What a way to finish.
3: Later, bro.
1: Oh, my. What a way to finish.
5: So good. That's
1: awesome. That was amazing. He poured it over his lid.
3: Loved it.
1: Fantastic. He's just the best. So passionate. So knowledgeable. Yep. So terrific. Yep. And so... damn likable.
3: I'm glad you brought up the Arkansas thing because I was trying
1: to... great analogy.
3: I was trying to equate them to a basketball team yesterday, and I just came up with the 99 Spurs, Chris. Remember, played great defense in Knicks in that series and never scored over 89 points. Everyone called them boring and fundamental, and yet they were the best.
1: Yep. And then there's Arkansas, which was the constant pressure.
3: Constant pressure.
1: Constant pressure. Beat not Duke, a split second. Duke. You will not have a split second of rest. You know? And that's the way it felt.
3: Yeah.
1: That's the way it felt. 844-204-RICH, number to dial. Back on the Rich Eisen Show shortly. Josh Pate will have a different reaction if he pours water on his head, like me and you, Chris. Hour two.
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0: ESPN Los Angeles.
1: Hey, it's Oral Hershiser. Can you believe I have my name on a building? 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And here in Chino at Oral Hershiser Chevrolet, we love Chino. 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
7: Yeah.
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12: 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We'll get to you in moments. Chris, you said something just popped over the commercial break that you wish to bring to the people.
16: Yeah, I want to throw this out there. A little NBA news.
12: Okay.
6: Breaking news.
17: Here it comes.
6: I just want to play that song.
17: And Maria, I see.
16: You know, teams are starting to roll out their preseason schedule for the NBA, you know, kicking off in early October. This one caught my eye as, I don't know if it's an indication, TJ, but it's not nothing. The Warriors will host three preseason games at the Chase Center, beginning with a matchup against the Lakers on October 6th.
12: What does that mean?
6: What does that mean?
12: What is it? With Mark Spears putting googly eyes on it.
16: Mark Spears put the googly eyes. Why would you put the googly eyes, Mark?
12: But don't... I don't understand. Okay, listen. I know Adam Silver said at Fanatics Fest that they are eager at the association front office to get the national television schedule nailed down shortly.
16: Yeah, opening night, Christmas, all that.
12: I mean, you got Peacock, you got Amazon, you got ESPN, you got yada, yada, yada, right?
16: Yeah.
12: So they want to nail it all down.
16: Mm-hmm.
12: And he says they can't do it yet until LeBron says, I'm going to play somewhere. See, so he would like LeBron to make a decision. So now you're saying, Mark Spears is saying, don't the Warriors host preseason games
16: every year? Why are they hosting the Lakers first?
12: I don't know. Like that means anything? So you're saying LeBron signs with the Warriors. Because the Lakers are their first.
16: No, I'm saying he's signing with the Warriors.
12: Okay.
16: Hence announced that the Lakers are the first preseason.
12: Okay.
16: Game.
12: And thus, first preseason game. What's the date? October
16: 6th.
12: Okay. So for sure, LeBron's going to be playing in that one. So will Luka. Everyone's playing. Because it's the first preseason game, right?
16: Ah.
12: All right.
16: Well.
12: Listen, I know we're all looking for signs here.
16: Why'd you put the googly eyes, Mark?
12: Because Mark knows, probably.
6: Googly eyes.
12: I mean, he knows more than we do. Okay.
16: I don't know. I'm just saying.
12: Pat Bev said that this is popping today.
16: Yeah, Pat Bev.
12: And we have the photographic evidence of him having photographic evidence of it. It is. You have a problem with him getting a tech for showing?
6: No, I don't. He doesn't, apparently.
16: No, I thought he was properly given a tech for that.
6: I don't think
16: he was. That is outrageous behavior.
6: Do that.
12: Dude, you can't go to an official. You blew it. I just grabbed
16: it. He took the camera from the photographer and was like, hey.
6: He wanted them to be on the same page. He wanted the official to see what he saw. What better way to do that than show him a picture?
18: He became his own VAR right on the court.
6: Mike, I got no problem with that.
18: Right? Everybody. Yeah.
6: And he's playing for VAR. He's playing for the Snowtime Lakers.
18: Did he do this before he?
12: No. My little VAR?
18: Yeah. Little square?
16: I don't know.
12: Listen, I think...
6: By the way, it was a bad call by the referee.
12: LeBron signs with the Warriors. That's the biggest splash he can make. I'm sorry. I know he's going back to Miami and he's playing with Giannis. That's big. And I know if he goes back to the land to finish things up, that's big. And if he goes to play with, you know, your Sixers.
6: That's championship.
12: Okay.
6: I understand. So does he want to win a ring or does he just want to have fun at work with his buddies?
12: Anthony Edwards basically conceded. Didn't he concede at Fanatics Fest? You see that that video of him saying, he's not even in the top, we're not even in the top three, but of course I would love for him to play.
16: Yeah.
12: That would be big if he goes to Minnesota. But playing with Steph and Draymond for Steve Kerr along with Jimmy Butler when he comes back healthy and Porzingis and Al Horford and he's in San Francisco.
6: Don't forget
12: on the
6: your
12: Lakers
6: boy,
12: the most just... amount of times of any other team that he'd be playing.
6: Don't forget Yaxel. They just won Summer League.
12: I appreciate that.
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9: Earlier on the show, Apple TV lead MLS analyst Taylor Twellman. Coming up, ESPN college football analyst Josh Pate. Actor Jake Johnson. And now, it's Rich Eisen.

0: Welcome to this edition of the Rich Eisen Show, hour number two. Hour one, we talked about the World Cup final and everything else surrounding that remarkable tournament that went on for about the last 5 weeks. Incredible stuff here. Taylor Twellman joined us. Our friend Jake Johnson of the new Apple TV movie, The Dink. It's good stuff. Mary Steenburgen told us about it when she was here with Ted Danson a few months ago. She's in it. It's just delightful. It's a Ben Stiller classic. And he's in it. Ed Harris is in it. It's good stuff. Jake's a diehard Bears fan. He's in studio hour number three. Greg Sankey, the commissioner of the SEC, spoke at the kickoff of the SEC Media Week in Tampa, Florida, and said that the talk of the conference breaking away from the NCAA and staging its own playoff is quote-unquote real.
1: Whoa.
0: People have talked about that. They've opined about the frustrations that bring them to the point of saying we should look at something significantly different. I do not believe that is a leverage point. I think that's just honest communication. I think what's important is those comments represent a high level of frustration in the circumstances in which we find ourselves.
1: Dang. Okay.
0: Amen. We've talked about it before. Bringing the soccer world into this again with the World Cup having just finished. If you recall, you remember the Super League that was created over in England for a hot minute?
1: 2 days.
0: 2 minutes it lasted. Where that Super League that got created that got, what, folks in London and across the country in the streets, right, mm-hmm. protesting.
1: Yeah.
0: It lasted as long as Belichick being the head coach of the Jets. And we're like, where could that happen here in the United States? And on the spot, I'm like, college football.
1: Yeah.
0: It's only a matter of time that the SEC and the Big Ten get together and say, well, let's just do it ourselves. And who else wants in? And Greg Sankey just basically said, this is not a leverage play. This is a real talk. This is a real conversation. Josh Pate's going to join us on that, and my alma mater announcing that the athletic director, Ward Manuel, is out by the end of the year, based on everything that's gone on that campus the last few years. 844-204-RICH is the number to dial. The Open Championship, right? What a performance by Ryan Fox.
1: Incredible.
0: The Kiwi from New Zealand.
1: This guy, what a story. He didn't start playing golf till high school.
0: 17.
1: Didn't win anything until he was in his mid-20s, his amateur career. Never finished top 10 in a major. He is from a long line of rugby players and cricket players. His family lineage down there, he's just from a bloodline of athletes. And for this guy to do what he did over the weekend, he was tied for 52nd. After the first two rounds going into the weekend, the largest comeback in major history for the winner. Birdies 18 at a course and a hole that was playing next near impossible.
0: Well, I mean,
1: unbelievable finish.
0: Siwoo Kim looked like it was going to be his tournament at the turn.
1: Ryan Burns got to 11 under, then he faltered, then Siwoo took the lead, and it looked like he was going to run away
0: and
1: with it.
0: Cam Young,
1: those guys,
0: man,
1: just couldn't do it. Cam Young posted a number really early. He played when the conditions were a little bit better. It was a little less windy. Posted 9 under and just sat around for 2.5 hours seeing if they were going to come back to him.
0: And then wound up walking off into the clubhouse after watching Fox birdie 18, which Tommy Fleetwood, playing in Royal Birkdale in front of his home town, in front of his home crowd, he came up with a walk-off birdie for him. It was just only the fourth birdie on the day at 18.
1: Crazy.
0: Until Fox stepped up. But obviously, what he did on 18 to birdie and what he did on 16 to birdie as well, that's what people are talking about. But what really impressed me is what he did in the holes before the birdies. Because for him to step up on 15, tied with Young, who's, they kept cutting away to him, warming up.
1: Yep, on the range.
0: Just in case there was going to be some extra holes.
1: Yep.
0: He hits one in the par three in the bunker, and it's in one of those classic Open Championship pot bunkers where there's a wall. and it was right up next to it. And I'm like, oh, that's it for him.
2: Yep.
0: And then he just stepped up, looked at the situation, stepped in, took his medicine right away.
2: Yep.
0: And then said, I'll just get up and down for a bogey and go back to work. He did. Then he birdies the next hole, and he's right back to where he was when he put the ball in the bunker. Then he steps up on 17 on a par 5, and he took out an iron. And he still hit it in one of the fairway bunkers over 300 yards away. Like, what the hell's in that thing?
1: Course was hot. Course was baked.
0: But he...
1: Shots were running.
0: I mean, he cooked that.
2: Yeah.
0: And then, okay, so now he's got to scramble to get a birdie putt, which he does, which he then misses just by a chinny chin chin.
2: Yep.
0: And he steps up to 18, and he hits a perfect drive, and then a perfect 9-iron, and then stepped up. This is the thing, too. He steps up, and 22 seconds after Sam Burns putts out, he's standing over. He's not wasting any time. He saw the putt. He saw what he needed to do. And just like when he was in the bunker on 15 and 17, just looked at the situation, assessed it, and just played it. That's what he does. He stepped up, but 22 seconds later, he puts that thing a little side entry, and he wins the Open Championship.
1: It was awesome. If you've never seen Ryan Fox play, that's something a lot of people are noticing now. He plays fast. He is decisive. He does not want to let negative thoughts creep in by overanalyzing, over-talking to his caddy, thinking about club selection. He has a plan. See shot, hit shot, let's go. They finished their final round in 4 hours, which is unheard of on a major championship. And like you said, 22 seconds after Burns' ball hits the bottom of the cup for his par on 18, he's jarring the game-winning birdie, championship-winning birdie. It was incredible.
0: And then afterwards, he talked about his thought process going through the final shots as he's sitting next to his new claret jug.
3: Definitely the first part. I mean, I hit 2 shots exactly how I wanted to hit them. And I didn't feel anything for the putt. Everything was shaking that much. I was just happy to hit it somewhat near the hole, and to see it go in was incredible. But, I did say to my caddy, Dean, on the tee that we were going to take it on, that I was going to try to win the tournament, and I'd live with the consequences if I stuffed it up. And, to go out there and execute, that drive's not a very comfortable tee shot, obviously, and to hit it in the fairway and give myself a chance was huge. And then I landed on a good number. I think I had 160 meters to the hole. The breeze was a little down off the left. Everything's a bit jumped up there, so it was just a solid 9, and I hit it exactly where I wanted to hit it. And I think I screamed at it, please be good in the air, and it was. And to cap it off with the putt, everyone practices on the green, I guess, you've got a putt to hold a major championship or to win the Open. It's not like that in real life. It's not a very comfortable feeling, but it's certainly very enjoyable when you see it going.
0: Unreal.
1: That's got to make feel better. You talked about not being able to feel your hands, playing the ACC, and then this guy's like, yeah, I can't really feel my hands. I got to putt to win the major.
0: It's incredible. So cool, man.
1: It's very cool.
0: Congratulations to Ryan Fox. I'd love to chat with him.
1: Yeah, there's a cool video going around right now of him flying back to Florida, and he's got the claret jug in the overhead compartment. There it is. Yeah, it's amazing.
0: Yeah. I'm glad that he had the cabin space above him.
1: That's awesome.
0: Yeah, the one, is that his one carry-on item? That'd be my one carry-on item. I'm not checking that back.
2: Right. It's not leaving my sight.
0: That's so cool.
1: Pretty good.
0: Awesome. Apparently, Cam Young was on the same flight, too.
1: Oh, wow. That's got to be tough for Cam Young. You finish early. You're in. You're playing in the mid-groups.
0: Yeah, right.
1: And you're waiting around 2-plus hours just to see if maybe there's a playoff. You go out, warm up. Oh, what's that? No. Oh, he jarred it. Okay.
0: That's why it's 72 holes.
1: Going
0: home.
1: He
0: bogeyed 18.
1: Yeah, he bogeyed 18.
0: So, I mean, again, that's why every shot counts. And well done to Ryan Fox.
1: Yeah, very cool.
0: And Ryan Fox doing what he did, took Bryson DeChambeau and what happened with him completely off that radar.
1: Yep.
0: And certainly so did DeChambeau's weekend. Now, you could say that he was thrown off his game by taking 2 strokes off of his score on Friday. and DeChambeau shot over the weekend 69-72, which is not shabby to say the least. But what he did on Friday, it's kind of crazy that you know, the conversation that's been around it is we don't know if he did it on purpose or not, or did it on purpose or not, and that's the improving improving his ability to connect with a ball and thick gorse.
1: Yeah, it was more, it wasn't the lie, it was more the swing path.
0: Well, right, you're not allowed to improve the swing path at all.
1: Right.
0: And, you know, there's back and forth of like, well, he's got to get his feet set somehow. I mean, he needed to look at, you know, where the ball was, and you got to step into that grass somehow. And then you look at it, and it's just like, is he doing the Macarena in there, or what's he doing? You know, and then you're looking at it like, well, but still, he had to stand behind it to see where it's going, right? Well, he had to look at it. He had to choose a spot. And then you're like, well, do you have to lift your foot up and stamp it down? Like, you take a look at it different way, and then you see so many of the players who are like, you know, Homa's like, and Scheffler, like, I know him. He's not a cheater. He's not going to cheat the game.
1: Right.
0: You know, and then others are like, yeah, I'm not really formulating an opinion on it. And others are like, well, I've got an opinion on it, and it's not a great one. And then Rory McIlroy stepped to the podium. And if there was a pile of dirt and DeChambeau was somewhere ready to be buried, well, Rory McIlroy pulled out the big dog of a shovel and kept shoveling.
4: So I was watching it live. I was up in the players' lounge watching it with a few other players. And as soon as he made the step into the ball, we all sort of looked at each other and were like, that didn't seem right. And then when I heard that he was, you know, he was called in by the rules officials, I think it was pretty obvious for why. And yeah, I mean, I think, you know, I think there's no doubt that he improved the line of his backswing. So, you know, and again, it's like, whether it was careless or whether it was intentional, I don't think it matters. Hopefully it was careless. But I think the two-shot penalty was justified for sure.
5: What did you think of the scenes after? Obviously, you guys were delayed getting your tea times as well because of it all going on.
4: Late night for everyone. I won't pretend to be up here and defend Bryson. I'm not particularly fond of him. I think a lot of it's performative. I think a lot of it's for attention. And yeah, you know, to hold the tournament hostage like that and have all of us, volunteers, players, everyone waiting on him to depart, I didn't feel like it was a great look.
5: Do you think he knew what he was doing?
4: Look, he's going to say, like, again, I'm not in his mind. I'm not in his, but it didn't look good.
0: The honesty from Rory McIlroy. Off the charts.
1: That's what we want from our athletes, right?
0: Oof.
1: Jeez.
0: That's live-related, right? Isn't it? Live to
1: Yeah, and I think, you know, final round Masters last year, they're in the group together, you know, not shaking. It's all, yeah, there's goes back a long
0: way. Well, in terms of the performative commentary, that's one man's opinion.
1: Yeah.
0: And if I'm being told you're losing two strokes, I'm not going to take it well. That's for damn sure. Certainly, if I'm going to be now called a cheater, I mean, that's going to take a while to calm me down and get off the course. And then there's the other side of it. The Telegraph newspaper reporting that during the conversation, Bryson DeChambeau, according to the Telegraph, let me see if he will address this at any point, warned officials at the Open that he was ready to call President Trump in a tense standoff that saw the American hit with a two-shot penalty for inadvertently improving his lie. And if that's the case, hey, Bryson, listen, you're dealing with the royal and ancient. That'd be like, you're going to call the president of the United States. Once upon a time, our predecessors told Braveheart he couldn't improve his lie. Okay? This goes back centuries. Okay.
1: Yeah, and Bryson didn't talk to the media on Friday. He didn't talk to the media over the weekend. I imagine he'll post a video on his YouTube channel explaining everything.
0: The one thing that you could read his lips at one point is he did seem to threaten he's not going to play the next day.
1: Yeah, and that's
0: glad that he did.
1: Yeah, that's kind of Rory's point about holding everybody up. They couldn't make tee times because they had to wait to see if he was going to withdraw.
0: If you're being told, okay, and so many of his colleagues are like, hey, every shot, because he's Bryson DeChambeau, is on camera.
6: Right.
0: So many other guys could have been stomping around or inadvertently improved their line. You just didn't see it.
6: Right.
0: Because not every shot is on camera for that player. You know? But, man, that was a dramatic weekend.
6: Yeah,
0: it was at Royal Birkdale. What a royal drama that was.
1: It was wild.
0: All right, let's take a break here. 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Maybe he's in Tampa, Florida. I don't know. But Josh Pate's going to join us next talking about SEC and my school, Michigan. Don't go anywhere.
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1: My wrestler buddy may come up.
2: All right.
1: I want to bring him in to meet you.
2: You want me to wear a cup?
1: No, you'll be all right. You'll be all right, I think.
3: Why is that the first area you thought I would go for?
2: Well, he's got a reach down there. I want to be prepared.
1: Yeah. His name is The Epic.
2: Okay.
1: Yeah.
2: Does he like Booger Sugar?
1: No. He may show up tomorrow. We're still kicking it around. If you, I'm a little nervous about it.
2: All right.
1: Yeah, you and him in the same room.
2: I'm not worried. 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
1: No, he's not going to attack me.
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12: Josh Pate, our friend, ESPN college football analyst, as well as a big-time broadcaster right here on the program. It's good to see you, sir. Greg Sankey, I want to start. I reached out to you this morning based on what was going on at my alma mater in Michigan. We'll get to that in a second. But to be straight up, when the commissioner of the SEC, Greg Sankey, who I like to refer to even to his face as the president of the United States of Collegiate Sports, you know, when he says that there is something real to the conversation of the SEC breaking away from the NCAA based on the frustrations and the rules and the regulations that aren't uniform or certainly aren't going to address the member schools of the SEC, that's massive news. He did say that today. Josh, what's your two cents on that?
13: I tend to believe him. Now, it's not a zero-sum thing, I don't think. It's not like he's either totally serious about it or they're totally using that to leverage the conversation in the right way. There's probably a healthy mixture of both. It's just, as you know, sometimes it's a total bluff, and you get your bluff called or you don't, you get your way. I don't think this is a bluff. And I know that because I spent the entire spring going around multiple conferences, SEC included, and a lot of off-the-record conversations sort of sounded even more colorfully in the same vein that Greg Sankey's on-the-record comments sounded this morning, and that's from everywhere from ADs to university presidents. They look at it, and they say that word unsustainable. And the thing about it is, it's going to be sustainable for the SEC. It's going to be sustainable for the Big Ten. It's just at some point, if we're the SEC or we're the Big Ten even, we look at it and say, is this even worth our time? Because we know we can survive. It's them that need us, not us that need them. Now, me as a college football first guy, I hate all of it. I despise that we're even talking about it.

0: it in these terms, but it just, it's like you and I and 500 other people are on a cruise ship, and we keep looking up at the captain's deck, and nobody's hands are on the wheel. And you figure at some point, someone's going to be in charge. Someone's going to make sure we don't run into the port over here. And no one has their hands on the wheel right now. So at some point, the conferences look and say, well, okay, we've got our own little lifeboat over here. It's pretty nice, and we know we can control that. And we know we can sustain ourselves for a long time on that thing. So what's the line in the sand? Like, what is the magic line of demarcation past which, forget about it, we're going to torch the barn, kill the rats, as Meemaw would say, we're going off on our own. I don't know what that is. I don't know that they know what that is. I think it's one of those, we'll just know when we're there.
1: I understand that for sure. And I just don't know what it would look like. It would have to include the conference from which the last three college football national champions have come from, Josh, right? I mean, the Big Ten's got to be involved in anything of a breakaway. Listen, I know the SEC's popular, but they're just going to have their own championship, and we'll just wonder how they would look against the champs of the rest of the NCAA, Josh, you know?
0: Now, I don't want that.
1: Right.
0: There is an alternate universe where I could see it working, but I don't want it, so I don't want to go to the alternate universe.
1: Okay.
0: I will say, because of all these threats being made over really the past year, but specifically the past 6 months, I, famously not a legal type, have consorted with a bunch of real legal types, and I've said the SEC and the Big Ten just go off on their own. There's that M word. What is that? Monopolistic. Does this fit that description? And the answer was certain degrees of, yeah, that's why they're going to have to pretend that they're not locked arm in arm for a little while if they do decide to go down that path. So you said, I don't know what it'll look like. I said, I don't know what it would look like. I'm telling you, I don't think they know what it would look like either. But I always go back to this. Ironically, Rich, let's see, it's 2026. This week, 5 years ago, there was this news out of nowhere. It happened at SEC Media Days. I would say it's the last bombshell story out of SEC Media Days. And that was OU Texas to the SEC. And they kept a total lid on it. No one knew it was coming. And so I keep thinking to myself, if they were able to keep that under wraps 5 years ago, might there be something that's in the oven pertaining to matters that we're discussing right now that none of us know? And might all of what we've been given, might the morsels that we've had thrown at us from microphones just be flack, just be subterfuge to get us looking to the left and to the right? Because I do think that there's still a lot up in the air, but for as much attention as has been paid to this by some pretty smart people, I find it hard to believe everyone's just waking up every morning scratching their head, wondering what the day will bring. I've got to think there's some design somewhere.
1: And what did Sankey say about college football playoffs expansion? Anything else?
0: Well, they peppered him a lot. I mean, I give him full credit now. He opens himself up to wide-ranging Q&A at this event every year.
1: I love it.
0: I think out of all the power commissioners, I don't know, I value what he says the most. Even if I don't always agree with it, I think it's really, really well-founded in logic. And so I appreciate when he does it. So this morning, I thought the biggest takeaway, Rich, was actually when they asked him about the playoff, and they asked him about you guys, the SEC, expanding to 9 league games and all these coaches being upset because they thought expansion of conference schedule was going to coincide with expansion of playoffs. And that hasn't happened. Are you guys worried that the college football playoff is not going to recognize your strength of schedule the way that you hope they do? Now, when they set out on that course to go 9 conference games in the SEC, there was just an assumption that the college football playoff selection criteria was going to change and that they were going to value strength of schedule a little bit differently and define it a little bit differently than they had. Now, side note, I think that's warranted. All right, now we get back up on the main road. This morning, his words made it sound like they have no confidence that that group is going to, in any shape, form, or fashion, value strength of schedule the way they want it to the point where he went back to the spring when they met with the college football playoff, and I want to get these words right, he said, we had very unsatisfactory discussions with the college football playoff, which means, and I do not agree with this, but it sounds like this is the way it's going to be, it sounds like wins and losses are going to continue to be the ultimate metric in college football. I know there's a lot of pro sports folks watching saying, duh, is it, what else matters other than wins and losses? You're right. It's just that 10-2 Air Force and 10-2 Georgia sometimes are very different teams in this sport, which is different than the Sunday game. And doesn't sound like many people on that committee are willing to bend enough to the SEC satisfaction.
1: I feel the same way about Sankey too, Josh. I mean, again, I love that you quoted him like that because he's his verbiage, his way of talking, it is infused. It's also a lot of breadcrumbs. It's very smart. I'm a fan of his. When he comes on this show, it is a wide-ranging Q&A. We chop it up. He pushes back. It's great. And the first time I ever met him was at the Super Bowl between the Rams and the Patriots in Atlanta back in 2019. And he's sitting next to me, and he knew where I went to school, and he starts talking about all the SEC players that are in the Super Bowl right here. And I'm like, what is this guy's malfunction? Like, why is he in my grill about this sort of thing? And I just like, literally just met him. And I'm like, you see 12 for New England down there? You see that guy with all the rings? You see that guy? Like, let's just stack him up against the rest of the SEC. And then we'll start talking. And like, I thought, am I going to have to get separated from this commissioner in Commissioner Goodell's box? Like, is he going to have to like commissioner going to have to step in here? But I do.
0: You know,
1: I love him. I love him.
0: So last year, it had to be, it was either preseason or during the college football season last year.
1: Yeah.
0: You guys had him on the show.
1: Right.
0: And I've told you this off air. Like, I thought it was one of, if not the best back and forth conversations I've heard him have publicly. I told him that to his face at the Miami A&M playoff game.
1: And?
0: So I've told that to all parties involved. But if you go back to the Eisen archives. And you listen to that conversation, you notice it seems like 50 times you asked him a question or you posed an idea, and his response was, well, now let's back up to chapter one. Now let's start at the beginning. You started in the middle of the story. It was so great.
1: Yeah, man. Yeah, I do. You gotta have your T's crossed and I's dotted and, you know, get a good night's rest before talking to Greg Sankey. All right, Josh, let's get to my alma mater. Let's get to what is happening at the University of Michigan with Ward Manuel and the report that's either going to have some bullet points released, not fully released. What is happening at Michigan Athletic and the athletic department, Josh?
0: Well, two interesting things are happening. As is often the case in college football, anytime there's scandal in a program, it seems like the sources that have the news first are media members that mainly cover rival programs. It's just the beauty of college football. So that's been happening. The news today, right as Greg Sankey took the stage in Tampa, I think unironically, and I credit the Big Ten for doing this. This is how you suck all the oxygen out of the room. The news out of Ann Arbor was that Ward Manuel, after the end of this year, will step down. This was widely rumored over the past several weeks, actually. It's been congruent to an investigation that's been going on into the soup to nuts, top to bottom operational aspects of the Michigan Athletic Department. You said a very important thing there. Bullet points of that investigation will be released, but the totality of the findings themselves won't be released. That was one of the big questions from people who have followed this really closely is, are we just going to get full transparency on this? Are they just going to provide all of the information? Well, it seems that's not going to happen. I don't blame Michigan. I wouldn't either. You'd have to pry it out of my cold, dead hands. But as it relates to Michigan, okay, I'm not investigative reporting this thing. I'm watching it as a dude who loves college football. You're closer to it than I am. You got maize and blue running through your blood. Here's what I hope for Michigan. What I appreciate about Michigan that's in short supply elsewhere in college football is they really, really appreciate their tradition. They really cling to it. Again, I don't blame them for it. I actually credit them for that. The one downside is when you cling to that tradition too much, you can almost close yourself off from the world. And you can make your athletic department, you can make your football program feel more like pond water than a lake that's got tributaries and streams coming into it. And you got new hires from outside with fresh ideas. Instead, it's just all Michigan all the time. And there's some good to that and there's some bad to that. And one of the bads is when it comes time to hire a coach or an AD in this case, is it let's go find the best candidate out there or let's go find the best candidate that is Michigan? because that greatly dilutes your pool of candidates. And so if there's a lesson to be learned from this, well, as it relates to the future, if there's a lesson to be learned from it, I hope it's that Michigan understands it's not the worst thing in the world to open the gate sometimes. Don't break the gate down, but open it sometimes. Because sometimes there are people who are very, very tailor-made to lead your program, athletic department, etc., that they may reside in Boise, Idaho. They may reside in Tucson, Arizona. Bama learned that. And they went and hired Nick Saban. I think it took Alabama going through some really tough times to do that. I think Penn State had to go through some really tough times before they finally looked external, and it paid off for them. And so, look, this may end up being that you and I are talking 5 years from now, and we're saying, oh, some of that sucked, but it ended up being such a blessing in disguise for Michigan, because look what we got here now. Look who we got here now. Would we ever have gone down this road if our hand wasn't forced? And so that's the great remains to be seen part here. The other part of it from the coaching perspective is, what does Kyle Whittingham think today? Like, Kyle Whittingham walked in here, and I'm sure he had a little bit better viewpoint of what was coming than us, but I doubt when he took this job and you asked him, hey, what's it going to look like here by the time you guys kick off week one next year? I doubt he thought all this was going to be coming down the pike. And so I looked at Sherrone Moore as a bridge coach. I thought they put him in place to get him through the Stallions NCAA stuff, and then that settled on a more permanent option. Looked like for a little while that may be Kalen DeBoer, but it wasn't him, and it ended up being Kyle Whittingham. Kyle Whittingham's a fine coach, but he's been around for a long time. So the other thing I wonder, Rich, is if you and I have that conversation in 5 years, who's the head coach at Michigan? Do we look back on the Wikipedia page of the history of Michigan football and say Sherrone and Kyle Whittingham ended up being bridge candidates? Or is it, man, there was some mess right there before Whittingham ever coached a game, but boy, it put him in a sweet spot to succeed. There's a lot that remains to be seen on this thing, man.
1: Well, Josh, I mean, since you opened that door, I'll just walk through it. Whittingham is in a very crucial moment at the crossroads here. The first thing he had to do was make sure that all the players that had been amassed of talent and recruits weren't going to bolt. So check that box. Now comes the moment where he's basically the face of the football program. And, you know, the athletic director, Ward Manuel, former Bo Schembechler player, Michigan man, if you will, he's leaving. And as long as Whittingham hopefully gets the support that he needs to keep these players and to hire the coaches that he needs, why can't he be there in 5 years from now? I mean, this is his program now. This is it. He's going to be more tenured than the athletic director that's coming in, Josh, one would think. So, yep. I don't know. Like, this is what he's thinking today is, like, let's get to work, figure out who the quarterback is, and let's start winning some football games and turn the page. And, you know, I am just thankful that there's a coach who, you know, when he hears the words only fans, isn't thinking, you know, only but the fans that we're trying to win for, Josh, to be straight up. I'm not lying. I said that before, and I'll say it again. It's very difficult for me to sit through all this and hold my tongue completely, because there's a lot of things that I want to know about and a lot of things that probably should never have happened, or definitely should never have happened, not probably. And if you know, Ward Manuel is going to be in a position here till the end of the year, something must have happened for him to be out. Like last week, he was on local radio basically saying, I'm the guy here. And any conversations about my future is off base, and now he's out. Like I'm confused about sitting here, to be very honest.
0: Well, it has. Look, it's not like I've been in the room, but I mean, I think we've sat through enough of these sorts of incidents in college athletics to understand what a contentious negotiated buyout looks like, yeah, or a negotiated exit looks like.
1: Right.
0: Because it's not comfortable. And the landing is very, very shaky. So this is what that would look like, absent us knowing all the details. But to go back to your question, there's no reason Kyle Whittingham can't succeed. There's no reason they can't win a national championship. There's no reason that he couldn't be there in 5 years, 10 years, whatever. The only thing I'm going to say, and I'm not pushing back on what you said, I'm going to add to what you said,
1: sure,
0: is this is not the Big Ten of a decade ago. A decade ago, Ohio State was miles ahead of anyone else up there in terms of how serious and how rabid they operated their football program. And that was back when there was this unspoken understanding that everyone was a distant second to the SEC, and they might as well just accept their fate. And when Urban came to Ohio State, they started to operate like an SEC program. No one else did. So, like, Urban revolutionized the Ohio State approach, but he didn't revolutionize the Big Ten approach. I think that multiple championships being won in a row, and also everyone looking around saying, hold up a second, portal, NIL, man, this is a whole new world. And then that bullhorn being sounded from those huge media rights dollars coming in, that signaled everywhere from Lincoln, Nebraska, to East Lansing, to, I mean, you watch Madison, Wisconsin really closely this year. Indiana just won the national championship. All around the Big Ten right now, it's kind of like a bonanza, so to speak. Like, it's like a stampede. It's a herd mentality. And so now more than ever for the University of Michigan, you've got to get it right.
1: Yep.
0: Because in a former life, you could get it wrong and still assure yourself we're going to be in the top quarter to top third of this conference at our worst. You can't assume that anymore. The floor is a lot lower for Michigan athletics as it relates to the Big Ten hierarchy in 2026 and beyond than it would have been 2016 and beyond.
1: Josh, I appreciate the time. You know how I feel about you, and let's bring it to the people here. I've got a lot on your plate. You got your football show. You got your ESPN contributions. I'm sure there's lots of things happening in your world that we don't know about professionally, but you have been kind enough to accept a weekly invitation to appear right here on this show throughout the college football season, and that's pretty cool for us. So I thank you for that. I look forward to it.
0: You're looking forward to it about a third as much as I'm looking forward to it. That's going to be a fun time.
1: Thank you, sir.
0: It's probably going to be the most unpredictable season we've seen in a long time.
1: Yep.
0: And that's coming off Indiana winning a national title in football. So, like, consider what's included in that statement. But I appreciate it. You know how I feel about you.
1: Right,
0: if you don't,
1: you.
0: I'll be happy to share it on the record. But I'm looking forward to it, man. We're going to have a lot of fun.
1: Yeah, me too. Josh Pate, Josh Pate's College Football Show, and so many other ways for you to follow this man's exploits and everything that went on, and including Tuesdays is the date that we're pegging for the most part for you to appear weekly right here on the show. I look forward to it, Josh. You're the man. Appreciate the time.
0: Absolutely. Appreciate it.
1: That's Josh Pate, everybody, right there.
2: Love it.
1: On the program.
2: Can't wait.
1: Can't wait, for sure.
2: Can't wait.
1: I can't.
3: Just more handsome bald men.
1: That's it. Can't have enough. We're trying to keep up with the Tennessee Titans coaching staff. 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Jake Johnson is going to be in our studio in hour number three. The Dink, soon to be showing up on Apple TV. It's as good as the title sounds, by the way.
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11: Is Tame Impala a person? 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
11: Yeah, is this like the guy singing right now? 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
9: Like Hootie and the Blowfish.
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9: Tame Impala.
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1: 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Everybody. Had a nice chat with Jake Johnson in our green room. He is not wearing his Ditka Buddy Ryan sweater. I'm wondering if it's finally falling apart at the seams.
3: Well, he had that, he said, since youth.
1: So that's the 85 Bears.
3: Yeah. Right?
1: So that's, let me see. How old is he? He's not that old, right? I shouldn't say that as a 57-year-old man.
3: No, so he would have been 7 or 8 at the time.
1: So, okay.
3: 7?
1: Fact that he still exists,
3: yeah.
1: He still fits.
3: Yeah.
1: Very impressive. Very impressive.
3: Let's go.
1: All right. Derek in Missouri has been hanging on since jump. What's up, Derek? How you been, sir?
16: Good, Rich. And I just want to say happy early birthday to Brockman and TJ there in studio. If I'm not mistaken, your birthday is on Thursday.
1: No.
16: Correct?
11: Yeah.
1: Right?
11: Correct.
1: July 23rd, coming up.
11: Indeed.
17: Didn't All even right. think about it, but thank you.
1: How about that?
11: 723 Club.
1: Okay. What's... You want to know where they're registered, Derek? Is that what it is?
16: No.
1: Okay.
16: No, it's not that. It's just my memory that kicks in, Rich. You know me.
17: Appreciate it.
1: Sure. Thank you. It's very kind of you to remember.

0: that sort of thing. I wouldn't have, but it's okay.
1: I didn't
0: either. What's on your mind?
2: Burger Draft Wednesday.
3: It's got to pay me to say this, Rich. Besides speaking of Bruckman, I have to side with him on the whole LeBron situation. I as much as I have appreciated watching LeBron for as many years as I have and everybody else, what more does a man have to prove? I mean, great, he's going to come back for another year, but yeah, if he does go to Miami, you're not going to be 10 years younger like you did 15 years younger with when you had Bosh and D-Wade by your side. I don't know. Let's put it this way. The man is on my Mount Rushmore best of all time NBA players, along with Jordan and Kobe, and a fourth I'm still scratching my head on. But
0: Brunson? What are you laughing about?
3: Not quite. Not quite there yet. But
1: respectfully,
3: that's just my take, Rich. I really don't know where I stand on the whole. But we'll see how it pans out, I guess. And, okay. I mean, let's see. We got, what, an hour and 9 minutes of the show?
0: Until we're off the air. LeBron, thanks for the call, Derek. I don't think LeBron is using our showtime as a deadline. What are you laughing about? You're not allowed to laugh. What? As a Clipper Sixer fan, you're not allowed to laugh.
1: As an NBA basketball fan, I can't laugh. As someone who,
0: you're not allowed to
1: laugh. Someone, the historian of the game, I can't laugh at that.
0: How dare you?
1: Come on.
0: How dare you?
1: Stop it. It's looking crazy now.
2: Kareem is on Mount Rushmore.
0: Who did Carl Anthony Towns? Knicks showed up at WWE, right?
1: Yeah, Saturday night's main event.
0: Right. That's where Brady's going to wind up.
1: Chathausen.
2: That's fun, baby.
0: And
2: trending.
0: You do realize, I know, I'm trying to bait you into, because you're like, wait a minute, let's talk about an overreaction Monday on a Tuesday, which is on tomorrow's show. We already recorded Overreaction Monday today, our first ORM in about a month.
2: Yeah.
0: So it's wherever you get your podcasts right now. It's going to be on ESPN2 later in the day, I'm told. At any rate, you do realize that if anybody else started doing what Brady's been doing right now, you would be all over them, right, TJ? All over.
1: And for what?
0: Like, what if, like, my all-time GOAT, whoever that would be, I've never rooted for somebody that's won 7 times.
1: You root for Jeter. He's 1'5".
0: He's close. So. Jeter's close. What if Jeter started doing this, started slapping around Logan Paul, started showing up like the Undertaker coming out of a crypt?
2: I would be...
0: What about that? What would you be doing right now?
2: I would be, unmerciful.
0: Okay.
1: But why? It's at Fanatics Fest like that. All the best athletes of all time.
0: I don't understand that. As fun as it gets, been there. We liked being there.
1: I'm sad that we
0: didn't be there again next year. We couldn't make it this year.
1: I refuse.
0: But still. He just doesn't want to talk about him. It's okay.
1: We'll talk about it.
2: Is he going to fight him at SummerSlam? Like, what is going on?
0: Yeah, what's the end game here?
1: Okay, I'll be honest with you. I have no idea.
2: Is Tom Brady going to be in Royal Rumble?
0: Are you going to start covering it on No Contest Wrestling?
1: If it's wrestling related, you know how we do.
0: He's already there.
2: He's giving him double birds at the World Cup.
1: Well, that's not wrestling.
0: It's
2: adjacent.
1: You know?
0: He's like one Fanatics Fest away from cutting a promo.
1: Look, like I said, it happened. Not all, but so many of the great wrestlers or athletes of all time have gotten involved. You go back to Muhammad Ali, WrestleMania. How many football players have became
0: Brock Lesnar, Tom Brady?
1: Dude.
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20: 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Coming up, actor Jake Johnson. And now, it's Rich Eisen.
0: That's right, everybody. Hour number three of the Rich Eisen Show is on the air. 844-204-RICH is the number to dial right here on the program. 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We'll take your calls in a matter of moments. Our friend Jake Johnson is in our green room. His new film, The Dink, on Apple TV. It's a Ben Stiller production. Ben's in it. Very funny scenes with
3: okay.
0: Ben.
3: All right.
0: Ed Harris, Mary Steenburgen, Andy Roddick.
3: Oh.
0: Yeah. Don't want to get too deep. I don't know what that about spoiling or anything like that, but Jake's very funny in it. He's a very funny guy. Die Hard Bears fan. Yep. Good, better, best. All that good stuff. I'm going to have him play a win-loss game coming up right here on this program. If you missed any of the first 2 hours with Taylor Twellman or Josh Pate, there's our Disney Plus feed. There's also all 3 hours available via podcast. There's our YouTube channel as well, youtube.com/Rich Eisen Show for all of our clips. Overreaction Monday is back. We did one today.
3: Yep.
0: We're going to do another one in 2 weeks. And then that is going to start to become weekly again, Rob.
3: Oh, yeah.
0: We're just trying to keep pace with No Contest Wrestling. That's what we're trying to do.
3: We're back, back.
0: So there's that. You can check that out visually on our YouTube channel, youtube.com/Rich Eisen Show, or wherever you get your podcast to listen to us. Bottom line is we're unavoidable. I've got my four downs on the Cleveland Browns. We'll get to that in a second. Let's take a phone call. Kyle in Atlanta has been hanging on for quite some time. What's up, Kyle?
16: Hey, Rich. Hey to the boys in the studio.
0: Oh,
3: hey, what up, man?
1: What's up, Kyle?
0: Very Tom
16: I was looking to do the win-loss game for my Houston Texans.
0: Why are you a Houston Texans fan in Atlanta, Georgia, sir? What's up with that?
16: I was born in Texas, and my brother was such a Cowboys fan, it drove me nuts, so I couldn't be a Cowboys fan.
0: Okay.
16: So I switched to the next thing.
0: All right.
1: Say hi to your brother for me.
0: Okay. we've had only one individual call in, and 13-4 is what the Texans fan prior. I need to write this a little bit better. Oh, I think it's Ed's. Oh, and somewhere in South Carolina. So, all right. Are you ready for this, Kyle, in Atlanta? What happens when the Texans host the Bills?
16: We got Josh Allen's number. That's a win.
1: Ooh.
0: Hoskins, I'm going to clap back for you, okay? Just make sure that there's not some weak holding penalty that gets called against the Bills in a playoff game. Is that a good one, Hoskins? Is that a good one? You're welcome. That was Josh Allen's first career playoff game, I believe. All right, so that's a win. Bengals at Texans. What happens next?
16: Another win.
0: Ah, 2-0 at the Colts.
16: That's a third win right there.
0: And then what happens when the Cowboys come to town?
16: Sorry, TJ.
0: That's 4-0. Texans at Titans.
16: That's another one.
0: 5-0 when you show up at the Jaguars' de facto London home in Wembley. What happens then?
16: We're going to split with the Jags this year.
0: So that's a win or a loss?
16: That's a loss.
0: All right. First loss of the season. 5-1 back home against the Giants.
16: That's a win.
0: 6-1 at the Chargers.
16: I think the Chargers will take us on that one.
0: Ooh, okay. Revenge for the game that I called last December. 6-2 at the Browns.
16: That's a win.
0: 7-2, home for the Colts on a Thursday night.
16: I think that's also going to be a win. I think we're going to sweep them.
0: 8-2, Ravens at Texans.
16: Ravens always seem to get us, so I think that's going to be a loss.
0: 8-3 at the Steelers.
16: A repeat of the playoff.
0: 9-3 at the Commanders.
16: That's another win.
0: 10-3, home for the Jaguars, so that's 11-3. You say you'd split. Now you're at the Eagles on Christmas Eve.
16: I think that one will be a loss.
0: 11-4 at the Packers on a Monday night.
16: That will be a win.
0: 12-4 home for the Titans.
16: I think we're going to rest starters to get ready for the playoffs, so we'll probably take a loss.
0: All right, so you're going 12-5 there. says Kyle in Atlanta. All right. Thanks very much. It's Kyle in Atlanta. You know what?
3: A little more reasonable than 13.
0: You know, I'm going to do a four downs of the Texans eventually, but just going through their schedule. Their first nationally televised game is week six, Sunday morning in London.
3: Okay.
0: Then their next nationally televised game is a Thursday nighter, Colts at Texans. NBC's got a flexible game week 13 when they visit the Steelers. They're on Christmas Eve, and then they finish up Monday Night Football on ESPN at the Packers. Otherwise, they got themselves, there was only one late window game at all. The rest of them are noon central kicks. The game at the Chargers is the only one that's a late window.
3: CJ Stroud winning all those games?
0: Dude,
3: is that what I
0: don't heard all that? Listen, Stroud is such a conundrum.
3: I know.
0: Because you're waiting for enough, like he has his rookie season that he's electric.
3: Yep.
0: And then seasons that aren't as electric. But then he makes the playoffs and he wins a playoff game every year.
3: Yeah.
0: And he goes to the divisional round and then fizzles. I mean, the Texans' defense isn't going anywhere.
3: True.
0: And if this kid can play like he did in his first year, Texans can make the Super Bowl. There's just no other way to put it. No other way to put it. And then he's now in line for a contract extension. Do you give him 50-something million a year? I know you don't, Chris. You'd rather throw
3: him...
0: Well,
3: I make him play it out this year for
0: play
3: sure.
0: It out.
3: Yeah, play it out this year for sure.
0: Oh, my word.
1: He's got a 28-18 record.
0: You make him play it out, huh?
3: Yeah.
0: You make... You know what? But you know what that signals to him and the rest of the locker room? You make him play it out?
3: What? What is the signal?
0: That... You are the quarterback. You're the leader of this team.
1: And we don't have faith in you.
0: And we're not signing you a long-term contract, and we just gave Will Anderson 50, something that starts with a 5. We're not willing to do that for you.
3: Will Anderson is a top 3 defender in the league? That should be motivation.
0: Yeah.
1: It definitely should be.
4: Rock, would you be a great coach?
3: Thanks, Mike.
0: Well, again, that's something you'd have to take a look at. There's quarterback competitions, and then quarterbacks in line for contracts, and where do they slot, and do they get one?
3: Yeah.
0: And C.J. Stroud's at the top of the does-he-get-one list, because anybody else who's in line for a contract haven't won playoff games like he has.
1: No.
0: It's that simple.
1: Then what you don't sign him, you get someone else to come in, and then you got to start from scratch?
3: No, it's not about not signing him.
0: You Kirk Cousins him. You keep franchise tagging him, and you just one year it, and then he'll wind up
1: the richest man in the world.
0: So right? He'll wind up getting paid like Garrett Cole or Tarek Skubal or like a Major League Baseball ace.
3: Or you say this is the offer. 4160, 4180. You know, you're not getting the 200. 2 plus. Yeah. You're just not.
0: That's on the docket. All right, I got a 4 downs for the Cleveland Browns.
3: I love 4 downs.
0: And that rhymes. Get it, please.
20: 4 downs with Rich.
5: Here we go. What is it?
0: All right. This one wrote itself. I mean, the 4 downs to the Cleveland Browns are pretty straightforward. I mean, you could pretty much guess it. Just that you might not guess the order in which I put it, but first down. What does a post Garrett defense look like? You know what Garrett we're talking about?
3: Miles?
0: Yeah, it's Miles. We're talking about Miles. Wouldn't it be great if I'm like Mrs. Garrett, Brad Garrett,
1: Jason Garrett,
0: Garrett Morris?
5: Garrett Morris.
0: You know what I mean?
3: Garrett Whitlock.
0: Sure. Of your 13 wins in a row at Boston Red Sox?
3: I had to sneak something.
0: Got it. What does it look like? I have no idea. Where are you going to find those 20-plus sacks from? Honey, listen, Jared Verse took let's just hope he takes the hearts and the souls of opposing quarterbacks as he took Dylan Gabriel's number 8.
1: I just knew immediately where you were going with that.
0: Hopefully he steals the souls
1: of
0: opposing quarterbacks like he stole the number.
3: Have we heard any guests?
1: Jared Verse was on Good Morning Football last week. They asked him about it. He goes, I saw all the stories. He goes, we had a quick conversation. The number was discussed. We handled business that way.
3: Oh.
0: There was a transaction.
1: There was a transaction. Okay. He didn't say what it was. He didn't say how much. He just said that they did briefly speak, and they came to...
3: Bag of donuts.
0: Yeah, bag of donuts. A bag of donuts.
1: A local...
0: But at any rate, listen, Jared, it's your world. How many of the 20 can you make up? It's not fair to just throw that there, but...
3: It is not fair.
0: Where are you going to find it?
3: You're also shortchanging Myles Garrett. It was, 23.
0: Well, I understand that. I understand.
3: Does he get half?
0: It's not fair to even lay it on him.
1: 10 is very. I
0: think he can get half, but where's the other half coming from? And again, it's gonna be a while till we figure out how the Browns can fill that void.
1: I can tell you this. From what the interview I saw, he's motivated. He's ready to go.
0: Okay, great. I love it. Second down for the Browns.
20: Second down.
0: Is Todd Monken ready for prime time? I'm going to ask this of every first-year head coach.
3: I think that's fair.
0: You know what I mean?
3: Yeah.
0: If I, again, ask it of Mike LaFleur in Arizona and certainly of the coordinator of the defending champion Seattle Seahawks, now the head coach of the Las Vegas Raiders in Clint Kubiak, then I've got to ask him here. And then in terms of primetime itself, the Browns have 1 o'clock Eastern starts in every game this year but one. One.
3: They play on Thursday, I'm guessing?
0: Against the Steelers week 4.
3: Wow.
0: That's it.
3: God.
0: Other than that, either we're flexing into Monken, a little Monken flex.
1: Monken.
0: Or
3: that's a fantasy name.
0: Flexing into Monken.
3: Flexing into Monken.
1: Flexing.
0: Write that down for Paul Rudd in a couple months. Flexing it either you're flexing in a Monken,
3: that's funny.
0: Or you're hanging with Scotty Hansen to watch your Browns.
1: 12 Monkens
3: on Sunday.
0: Yeah, only 8 Sundays.
1: 12 Monkens.
0: What I read. they're all 1 Eastern. So we'll find out. Is he ready for prime time? We'll find out in actual prime time 1 week this year.
1: Monken see, Monken do.
0: Okay.
1: Oh.
0: Okay.
1: Miles?
0: Right? All right. Third down for the Browns.
20: Third down.
0: Again, these write themselves. It's simple. Who's QB1? Who is it? Who is it? By the way, did you see Shador crack the top 70 of the top 100 NFL players? Did you see that? So, guys.
3: Why?
0: I'm telling y'all here. Is it Shador or Deshaun Watson? I believe at the end of the day, the Browns have put too much capital, literal, sweat equity, whatever you want to put it, in Deshaun Watson. And it's going to be, let's see what Deshaun has one last time. Honestly, it's just like they're not going to have him come back from his Achilles, and everything that the organization put into this and didn't get out of it, that they're going to do their damnedest to see if there's anything left in Deshaun Watson for them to somehow, some way go, see, at least we got this. I'm just wondering if that's going to tip the scales. Or are you just going to go with Shador and see what he's got? That would be a bold choice. But that's third down. And then fourth down.
20: Fourth down.
0: Is a simple one, too. Is this year's QB1, whoever it is, also next year's?
3: Yeah.
0: And potentially years beyond. Because the Browns are set. Browns have drafted very well, okay, the last couple years.
3: They have.
0: Andrew Berry, you take a look at their draft and how they've set themselves up and how the picks cascade one into another, into another, into another. They want a quarterback in next year's draft. They are well positioned for it to get a good one. Again, everyone's like, hey, you got all these first-round picks, like the Browns and the Jets. You're going to be able to get whoever the hell you want. That's not true. That's not true. Let's say the Jets finish first overall. You think the Browns are going to be, we've got all these first-round picks. We'd like to draft first overall. It's like, yeah. So, get in line. But if it's a deep enough draft, do they go ahead and choose one of those quarterbacks next year and say, great 2026, Shador, great 2026, Deshaun, but we're done now. And how does this year's season play out to make that decision apparent, and when? And do you flip players for draft choices to just load up at a trade deadline, if that's what you do? Or can Todd Monken
22: and whoever is QB1 and whoever has been drafted the last couple of years put a winning season together. And suddenly the Browns are a sleeper team of 2026. And next year's draft becomes a first-class problem. That's what fourth down is about. And those are my four downs on the Cleveland Browns. We got the Commanders tomorrow.
3: A lot of questions for those guys.
22: I know. I mean, am I missing anything? I mean, I could have gone with, you know, how will this year's draft class pan out or whatever, but it really is like, what's the defense look like without Miles?
3: Correct.
22: Is the coach the real good hire? Who's he going to choose as his starting quarterback, and what does it mean for next year's draft and the future of the position?
3: Yep.
22: I'm sure we could get more into the fine print here for the Browns fans, but this is it. It's only four downs. You know what I mean?
3: Four downs.
22: That's it.
4: Four. Right, I think we need one more.
22: No. There's no fifth down. It's a different. That's a top five.
3: Not our first Monken fantasy name.
22: What do you mean?
3: By the way,
22: ooh,
3: there was a yielding Monken earlier this
22: year. What was that?
3: I don't know.
22: So you never write down. You never write down the context. So we just didn't.
3: Yielding Monken, right in between Minter Fresh and What's Eisen.
22: Okay. Well, What's Eisen is from Jeopardy.
3: Right.
22: You know.
3: And Vanilla
22: Wood. As if
3: Wood.
22: I'm an object. Mm. By the way, how dare you consider me an object?
3: Yeah.
22: I'm a human. I'm a human. All right.
3: There's so many good names.
22: Let me just find the actual information that I need to have right here. 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
22: 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Jake Johnson, let's bring him out.
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4: 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ESPN. And the first one is the most important. 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And here in LA, we've got iconic voices and championship teams to talk about every day. 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
6: The Dink premiering globally this Friday, July 24th on Apple TV. One of the stars, if not the star of the film, ladies and gentlemen, Jake Johnson is here on the program. What a cast,
8: what a
6: too,
8: cast.
6: Dude.
8: You know who's going to be the breakout is Aaron Chen.
6: Yes.
8: PJ.
6: For sure.
8: So Andy Roddick's a killer. McEnroe's a killer. All these guys. Ben Stiller's the funniest person I've ever
6: Well, I mean, I don't want to give too much away.
8: Yes.
6: But the scene in which you get hurt for, you know, later in
8: life.
6: Okay? Yes. Because you're,
8: yes,
6: you're,
8: as a kid,
6: you play a prodigy who gets hurt.
8: Yes.
6: Taking on Andy Roddick,
8: right,
6: in the Open, right?
8: Yes.
6: In the U.S. Open.
8: Or no. I think that it's just like an up and coming day.
6: Okay, term. Great. And you get hurt, and then you wind up becoming a tennis pro, and you're trying to win again, and you get hurt. The scene where Ben Stiller is walking you through.
8: Rich, this is not a joke. I've now been doing this for 20 years. I view myself as a professional who doesn't break a lot.
6: Yes.
8: We were cross-covering it, which means there was a camera on me and a camera on him, and yes, he started improvising. It was so funny that I didn't care that I was ruining takes. I was like, it's unprofessional, but I've been a fan of this man since the Ben Stiller show when I was a
6: sure
8: kid.
6: Yeah.
8: Watching him riff,
6: mm-hmm,
8: I was like, yeah, he's one of one, man.
6: He is.
8: He is one of all that stuff he talks about the sex website he's in. What is it called? Sticky on ears.
6: Oh, my God.
8: That stuff was in the script, so funny.
6: Yeah.
8: Then watching Stiller take it seriously.
6: Yeah.
8: I was like, this is right in the wheelhouse of what I find funny.
6: And
8: it's killing me.
6: And again, like you said just moments ago for our TV audience when I shared with you in the back, is it just feels like visiting like an old friend.
8: Totally right.
6: This movie.
8: Yeah, you know what I've been saying about it?
6: What?
8: And I realize I'm saying it wrong, but you say it better than me.
6: Okay.
8: It's like Yacht Rock.
6: You're not wrong.
8: But it's coming across,
6: yes,
8: because people view, like, I love the Doobie Brothers.
9: Sure.
8: I love that kind of sound.
9: Yeah, yeah.
8: But you said it better, and I wish I had met with you at the beginning of the press tour, because we want it to feel like you're hanging out with old friends.
9: Yeah.
8: You're laughing. It's light.
9: Yes.
8: It's just like, it's a movie. It's 90 minutes. There's no big mess.

0: messages.
1: Right.
0: We're not teaching you anything.
1: And it involves a club, so there's a little bit of Caddyshack.
0: A little bit of Caddyshack.
1: Right. And there's obviously dodgeball.
0: Yeah. Oh, by the way, speaking of Caddyshack, I got to sit with Eli Manning.
1: Okay.
0: I did. He's got a show now, Eli at the Movies, and I picked Caddyshack.
1: Oh, you did?
0: Being able to talk to Eli one-on-one about quarterbacking and facing Brady in the Super Bowl. What a cool guy.
1: So, that is one thing.
0: What a dude.
1: But, so you showed him Caddyshack? Is that what you were saying?
0: Yeah, so we...
1: Had he
0: had seen and he loved it. Okay. So the idea is you pick a movie and they wanted to do, for me, Rookie of the Year, the Cubs one, because I'm a diehard Cubs fan.
1: Sure.
0: And I was like, I don't care about Rookie of the Year.
1: Right.
0: I was like, it's a good movie when I was a kid, but I'm like, if we got to talk movies and a sports one,
1: yes,
0: nothing touches Caddyshack.
1: Exactly.
0: Caddyshack is the greatest... 100%. Movie to this day, I'm like, that is Rodney Dangerfield in that movie.
1: Oh my God.
0: Is so tonally insane.
1: He is.
0: There was a moment, I'm going to stand for it.
1: Sure.
0: When he stands, imagine this on set when no one gives you this direction as an actor to stand up.
1: Yeah, yeah.
0: He stands, what? He does this with his legs.
2: Hey, yeah.
0: I'm watching it. I'm thinking, imagine being in a scene and be like, hey, Rodney, what's going on with the leg, homeboy? That's not how human men stand, brother.
1: No, he's jittery. Hey, he's just,
0: what are you going to do?
1: But the and this is what's so crazy is that I can actually say this. Ted Knight is the king of that film.
0: The king.
1: And in a way, Ed Harris kind of has that
0: role. You're totally right.
1: In your film.
0: You're totally
1: Ed Harris
0: right.
1: is in charge of tennis at the club, happens to be your father.
0: And he's very strict, and there's a way things are.
1: That's
0: exactly right.
1: You know?
0: Yes. How about Andy Roddick in this movie?
1: Dude.
0: He's funny, man.
1: He is funny. He is funny. And just it's great to just see him in a role like this, too. What's it like being in a scene with Ed Harris?
0: Intimidating.
1: Really?
0: Yeah. Especially because it's this kind of movie. If he and I were doing more of a drama, I would have mentally prepared myself more. But because it's with like Josh and Sean, we were doing so many bits. And so we were in stupid world, you know, but like it was just fun. Like Aaron Chen and Mary Steenburgen, who's not only talented, is just the nicest.
1: Right.
0: I was in a, you know, like sweaty 12-year-old boy vibes.
1: Right. Well, at least Mary Steenburgen's been in, you know, Elf.
0: Yes. And she gets it.
1: And Step Brothers, which is as, you know, rude a film as there.
0: By the way, I got cut out of Step Brothers.
1: What?
0: My first job ever.
1: Dude.
0: I was...
1: Hold on a second now.
0: I know it.
1: What?
0: I played Rob. It was my first gig. I got a call saying, McKay wants you to come in, which I was like, oh my God. And I played Rob Riggles in his... You know how they all have flashbacks?
1: Sure.
0: Riggle has a flashback of the first time he does steroids. And I play a character named Razor, and I'm going like, hey man, you might like these. And he's like, what do they do? And I'm like, just trust me. And he goes... That's out. But I was in that movie technically.
1: Wow. Yeah. Okay. So some follow-up questions, because you know Rob's famous line is as pow.
0: Yeah, Rob Riggles one of the funniest guys on planet Earth.
1: Are you saying pow or pow? Like pow.
0: Pow.
1: So you played the steroid dealer
0: for the pow guy. Well, Riggle and I did 21 Jump Street together,
1: sure.
0: And that's where we met.
1: Yeah.
0: And my experience with Rob, meeting Rob, we were at the hotel, we saw each other, and he's like, hey, brother, how are you? So nice. And he goes, you know, my lovely wife is leaving at 3, and he's like, what room are you in? And I was like, 408, man. He's like, you're off until Monday like me? I was like, yeah. He's like, I'll have, maybe we'll get dinner. A minute after 3, when his wife left, there was a bang, bang, bang, bang, bang. I open the door, this maniac comes in with moonshine, and he's like, what's up, man? Welcome to New Orleans. We're about to have some fun. The next 14 hours, those were the craziest 14 hours of my life. And it would be like 6 in the morning, I'd be in a sauna with Riggle. He would be doing some monologue, or I'd be doing some over the monologue, and I would look over, and I'm like, not only do I love this guy, but this is the craziest 14 hours. I woke up the next day, I was like, okay, I'm going to love Rob Riggle until the day I die.
1: Oh, my God. He's such a good dude.
0: He's such a good dude. He is so funny.
1: So funny.
0: Unthinkably funny.
1: Yeah.
0: I want to work with him at any chance possible.
1: So you got cut out of Step Brothers.
0: I got cut out of Step Brothers.
1: Well, and I'm glad I brought up, you know, the fact that Mary Steenburgen's in that. So just, I guess, to loop back around.
0: Yes.
1: So she, you know, obviously she's an actress of significant note.
0: Oh, yeah.
1: Ed Harris as well. But you don't normally associate Ed Harris with free associating, you know, silliness.
0: Well, no, I think this is Ed's first comedy. And what I loved about it is he played it like a drama. So the scenes with me and him, I'm serious. So we would be in two shots. And, you know, when you do certain different tones, the vibe of the set changes based off the tone.
1: Yeah.
0: So with him, it was like we were doing a little drama about fathers and sons where we'd be in these two shots. And, you know, if there was a line dropped, I'd be faking. It brings a backbone to the movie.
1: Sure, yeah.
0: Where you're like, oh, now we got some stakes. Like when Ed Harris was there, everybody changed a little bit. All the fear of the whole cast of him in the scenes.
1: Yes.
0: Wasn't fully written that way. Like that scene where I first see him in the house, I go to shake his hand and he doesn't shake.
1: Right.
0: Fully improvised. He just didn't shake my hand.
1: Really?
0: So you're like, it's feeling so good.
1: Yeah. That's so cool. Again, this movie is just, it's so much fun. Do you play pickleball or did you have to get up to speed?
0: I had to get up to speed. Okay. I took tennis lessons with the great Brad Gilbert.
1: Dude.
0: I know.
1: Okay.
0: Yeah.
1: He doesn't talk a lot, that guy. He's such a wallflower, that
0: He's
1: Brad Gilbert.
0: He's a maniac.
1: Yeah.
0: A maniac.
1: So you took tennis lessons.
0: I got to learn to hit. I got to learn to serve with Brad.
1: Okay.
0: And then from that, we played some pickleball, and I have not kept up with pickleball.
1: No, listen.
0: I like the game. I think it's a lot of fun. It does have levels to it.
1: Mm-hmm.
0: This idea that it's so easy, anyone can do it, that is true.
1: Mm-hmm.
0: But it's not easy to get great at it.
1: No, he's such a pickleball.
0: Are you a big player?
2: No.
1: He's a pickleball doubter.
0: You hate it.
1: I play.
2: No, it's for people of a certain age.
1: Oh God.
0: So I'm glad you said that, because that was my thought. The pro league who I had to play with, so they would come in and you're playing with top players.
1: Mm-hmm.
0: That game, when you're at the net against three other top players, that is not for older ladies and gentlemen. That's a different now. If you go out, an 80-year-old can play an 8-year-old day one, which for an athletic person is shocking. And you go like, this isn't real.
1: Right.
0: But there is a level that I found where I was like, because at first I'm like, I'm so good at this game, it's crazy. And then I was like, there's a line where Aaron Chen goes, you're murdering these old people, Dusty.
1: Right, right, right.
0: There's a little feeling where you're like, I just literally have to make you move a little bit. And then you play against some of these people and you're like, oh, you can place this wiffle ball anywhere.
1: Yes.
0: And you go like, all right, I get it. There's a professional league.
1: Yeah, for real.
2: Oh,
1: no,
2: yeah.
1: There's no doubt about it. But tennis people do frown upon it, which is what
0: the whole movie's
1: of this
0: about.
1: Film
0: yes.
1: is. And the line that Ed Harris says, this is right for, I thought of you. Okay. Liz saw it as well. She wrote it down because she loved the line so much. Ed Harris's character refers to pickleball as quote unquote the coronavirus of sports. What a line that was.
2: Very funny.
1: See, that's right up your alley.
0: Yes, the Ed Harris monologue to start the movie, that like opening thing, was exceptional. Exceptional. Watching that, I was like, I feel like it's Glengarry Glen Ross, but we're talking pickleball. And the house, the way Josh directed, it's so gorgeous. I'm like, everything about this is significant besides the subject matter.
1: I love that you choose that of all the Ed Harris movies. That's a good one. He's the one who asked Alec Baldwin's character, like, who is he? He's like,
2: who are you?
1: And it's like, I'm the one who came with my car's worth, you know, 10 times more than yours. What a scene.
2: I have an $80,000.
1: Okay, so The Dink is premiering globally this Friday, July 24th on Apple TV. Let's get right down to it now. Your Chicago Bears, sir.
0: Yes, sir.
1: Okay, now. Where are you from? Evanston? Where are you from?
0: From Evanston.
1: Okay.
0: Then in the end, Lincoln Park. My mother was Rogers Park, but now my mother's out here in LA.
1: This is it now, man.
0: You think?
1: I think this is potentially one of the best chances the Bears have had in a long time.
0: Yeah. I think Ben Johnson is very real. It makes me comedically look back at the Eberflus era, the Trestman era. And as a diehard, which I am.
1: Yeah.
0: Like, I remember when we hired Eberflus, and I got nothing to get. I don't know the guy.
1: Right, right, right.
0: But I remember going, like, I don't know who he is.
1: Right.
0: I was like, there was a bunch of coaches, and then they go, we're announcing Matt Eberflus. And then when I saw him on Hard Knocks, I remember going, like, I don't know. You got Caleb Williams?
1: I think
0: and they're saying every day he's sitting with Eberflus, and Eberflus is just going like this a lot. I mean, look, that's a defense, right? You know what I mean, right? I was like, I don't know. Maybe we should get somebody else talking to Caleb.
1: Well, now you got Ben Johnson. Who is seemingly the right sort of lunatic.
0: I could not. What he did to McFleur, I've never seen anything like that. But, to the point where, as a Bears fan, I felt a little bad.
1: For the Packers head coach.
0: Yeah, shake his hand a little bit nicer. You just beat him. He's going like this. I feel like what every once in a while, if you watch like in the Animal Kingdom, where you're watching like a lion eat something, you're like, I know everybody's got to eat. You could be a little nicer. You don't have to toy with it. Like
1: you don't have to stalk.
0: You just
1: kill them. And jump.
0: Be a little nicer.
1: Tear apart.
0: Coming from the world of Ditka and the Bears, I think Ben Johnson is such a Bears guy. And he's such a 2026 Bear that it feels like, oh, this was meant to be the Bears for this run. He is a maniac. He's fun.
1: Now, I know you're a busy guy.
0: Yeah.
1: But I don't know. Did you see the moment that was in their mini camp? I think it was this May or June where a reporter, you know, frequently places the phone on the podium to record the press conference.
0: Right.
1: And the reporter who placed the phone on his podium forgot to put, like, do not disturb on his phone.
0: I did see this.
1: And it went off. And he got, like, Johnson got legitimately angry about it. Like it's week nine. Anyway. You know what I mean? Like, cool. In the middle, like it's a playoff week.
2: Early June.
1: You know, is it early June?
2: Yeah.
1: Oh, here we got it. Here, this is it.
3: I'm really pleased with the teaching progression. I've been able to sit in some meetings, and I love how the coaches are going about their business. I like how the players are responding to it right now. We're all on the same page. We're speaking the same language, and that's always a good starting point. Oh, my.
4: Now that you've got a year under your belt, how does it feel? How do you feel about your position, what you're doing, people you're working with?
3: Somebody want to take their phone, so I'm not interrupted again. Thanks.
0: By the way, great.
2: My God.
0: Great. I got so fired up, but that's exactly, you know what I don't want to see there? What I'm seeing a lot of? It's totally okay. Everybody makes a mistake. Turn your phone off. One job.
1: It went off. I think I guess you get a one ring situation with
2: right.
1: the coach.
2: He was just like,
1: he goes, oh my, and he kind of smiled about it. And then he just shook his head.
0: But what are you,
1: and it went off again.
0: Turn your phone off.
1: Could you imagine? Who is that on the phone? You know what I mean?
4: If he said to me,
2: better have been important.
1: How dare you?
0: You know, it's sad. It's like they're 11-year-old.
2: Yeah.
0: And like, hi. Like, I'm happy you called. I adore you. I'm so afraid of this coach and how he hates me. What was the message? And it was just nothing. Just wanted to say hi. Yeah, hear you. I was at work.
2: Can you pick up Doritos?
1: Oh, yeah, I know. No free wiener circle for that kid.
0: Exactly.
1: All right. You want to do the win-loss game?
0: For yes, please.
2: Come on.
1: Ladies and gentlemen. The Dink, getting ready for a world premiere this Friday, July 24th on Apple TV. Jake Johnson is here, at Mr. Jake Johnson, if you wish to follow him on his Instagram exploits. It is now time for the win-loss game for Jake Johnson. All right, here we go.
0: And I would love yours, too, because you are, as I said before, you're our insider.
1: Okay. Here's what I will do.
0: Yes.
1: Let's take yours in, and then I'll check your work.
0: Okay.
1: All right. First up, at the Carolina Panthers, what happens?
0: Wait.
1: The Bears are at the Carolina Panthers to start the season.
0: We're going to beat Carolina.
1: Okay, that's a 1-0 start. Now you're home for the Vikings.
0: We're going to beat Minnesota.
1: That's 2-0.
0: And it's going to be... Okay.
1: How about this Monday night game against the Philadelphia Eagles?
0: Well, we slapped them so bad last year that they're going to be coming ready.
1: Mm-hmm.
0: So I'm not going to do this like a true goober. I'm going to try to do this right. So I'm going to say Philly at home might take us on Monday night.
1: Okay, so that's now a 2.
0: Don't even look at week 4. We're winning that game. So right now we're 3-1.
1: Well, for the radio audience, it's the Jets visiting Chicago. So that's 3-1.
0: Green Bay is going to be ugly, but they don't have Parsons yet.
1: That's probably not week 5. Right.
0: They were saying he's going to come maybe week 6. So I think we're taking Green Bay at Green Bay.
1: That's 4-1, and there'll be another moment of
0: Something's going to happen. Yes, it's going to get a little ugly.
1: Okay. LaFleur's
0: going to make an adjustment, though. He's had all offseason. He's going to do something. I bet he does like they. He doesn't even walk over. It's going to be petty, but something's going
1: to
0: happen.
1: He's had all season to get ready.
0: We're beating Atlanta.
1: All right, so that's 5-1. Now you've got the Patriots at the Bears on a Thursday night.
0: Thursday night, I think we're good. I like Drake May. I like what the Patriots have done, but I think we're going to take the Patriots.
1: 4-game win streak, 6-1 at the Seahawks.
0: I think the Seahawks are going to take us there on Monday night.
1: 6-2, Bucks now.
0: We're going to beat up the Bucks.
1: That's 7-2, Saints at the Bears.
0: We're going to beat up the Saints.
1: Yes, plus Dennis Allen's your DC.
0: Yeah, it's a personal game. It matters. We're going to beat them up.
1: Okay, look at us now. You're now good, better, best at the tune of 8-2.
0: Detroit, for some reason...
1: Thanksgiving.
0: I think they're gonna beat us. We had a really hard time with them last year.
1: Okay.
0: I think unless Ben makes a big adjustment, but there's something going on with them and us.
1: 8-3, Jaguars at Bears.
0: I think we're gonna beat up Jacksonville.
1: 9-3 at Miami.
0: I'm not worried about Miami.
1: 10-3, you got the Bills in Western New York.
0: With that weather, with where Josh Allen's gonna be, I'll take Buffalo on this one.
1: Okay. So that's now 1, 2, 3, 4, 5, 6, 7, 8, 9, 10, and 4.
0: 10 and 4.
1: Packers on a Christmas night in Chicago.
0: This is going to be a big one, and we're going to win this one.
1: That's a sweep of the Packers. Okay.
0: Yeah.
1: All right. You're now 11 and 4, Lions at Bears. Come on.
0: We're going to have some real momentum. We're going to win this, and then we're not going to have our starters play on Week 18, and we're going to lose that one.
1: That's a 12-5 record. Says Jake Johnson. I think that's reasonable.
2: That's pretty fair.
0: I think it's pretty close. Cool, yes,
2: pretty fair.
5: That wins the North, right?
0: If that wins the North, that's very exciting.
1: Certainly, if you sweep the Packers, you got that tiebreak in your back pocket. I don't know if the Packers can go 13-4.
0: And I'll tell you who's the scariest that I find even scarier than Seattle right now.
1: Who is the Rams?
5: Yeah,
1: man. I mean,
0: Myles Garrett.
1: That is scary.
0: That's disgusting.
1: Certainly, if Aaron Donald's like, I want back in.
0: He's not allowed to come.
1: He's not allowed.
0: Stop it. Stop it.
1: Treat SoFi like it's the kitchen. Not allowed to step in.
0: You can't come in. Like, look, you got a salary cap. You got to pay people. How many offensive linemen can you pay? If you got Myles Garrett and Donald, you're like.
1: Figure it out.
0: Yeah, it's too much.
1: Just figure it all out.
2: Figure it out.
1: Fantastic. Dude, congrats on the dink.
0: Thanks, my friend.
1: Boy,
0: Chris, I really hope people check it out.
1: You mentioned Chris Parnell.
0: Chris Parnell is so funny.
1: He is so funny.
0: Yeah. Oh, I got a quick Wiener Circle story for
1: Please.
0: You.
1: Please.
0: So Wiener Circle in Chicago is the place where they insult you and you get a hot dog?
1: I've been there and I've been insulted.
0: So years ago, when I was in my early 20s or mid-20s, I moved in with my dad. He lived two blocks from there.
1: Mm-hmm.
0: I'd forgotten about it. I think I probably went when I was a kid.
1: Mm-hmm.
0: Truth is, I was taking a walk by myself and sure, I smoked a little bit of pot. And sure, it got on top of me. And I was just walking around, and I saw a hot dog stand.
1: Uh-huh.
0: I was like, yeah, my little chubby butt wants a hot dog. I walk in. Nobody's in there. The woman working looks like a 16-year-old kid. And I go like, hey, how you doing? She goes, how am I doing? How you doing with that big penis on your face? And I go, hey. She goes, you got a big penis for a nose. That's a penis nose. And I go, what's that? She reached. I lose track of reality, and I think this woman's just having a mental breakdown where she's referring to my nose as a big penis.
1: Yes.
0: I try to push back, and then I'm like, okay, can I get a hot dog with fries? She's like, yeah, I'm going to put that hot dog in my butt, and you're going to eat it. And I was like, what in God is happening? I pay, and I leave. I get home. I go to my dad, and I was like, hey, Croc, that was crazy. And he goes, it's the Wiener Circle, you idiot. That's what you're paying for. And I was like, oh, right. It was the most absurd 10 minutes of my I was looking around. No one was there. I was like, you're going to put a hot dog in your butt? And I was like, I don't want that. And I don't think I have a penis. I have a big nose. It's not a penis. And she's like, yeah, it is. And I'm like, just put some ketchup and mustard and get me out of here. You're killing
1: That's
0: me.
1: That's the Wiener Circle experience.
0: That's the real
1: sort of,
0: Wiener
1: it's
0: Circle.
1: It's sort of like the soup Nazi. If you don't order properly.
0: You're dead.
1: And you don't do the right thing. You're finished.
0: Yeah, but the difference with Wiener Circle is no matter what you do, you're dead.
1: That's true.
0: You walk in, you're dead.
1: I've experienced it, although not to the extent that you did. Jake Johnson is here on the Rich Eisen Show at Mr. Jake Johnson on Instagram. The Dink premieres globally this Friday, July 24th on Apple TV. Check it out. You will not regret it. You will enjoy it. Thanks for the time, brother.
0: Thank you, my friend.
1: You got it. 12-5.
0: Woo!
1: Good, better, best. Jake Johnson.
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0: Jacob.
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3: So I went down there to meet some buddies of mine, and Hervey, they're like, oh, dude, you're going to love Jason Hervey. He's the older brother from the Wonder Years, and he's a huge wrestling fan. So I meet him, and I was like, oh, man, I really wish I knew how to, you know, be a pro wrestler. And he's like, oh, I do. I know how. I'm like, how's that? He goes, oh, I learned from the Von Erich brothers. I'm like, you're kidding me. He's like, no. So he takes me into the ring, and he starts beating the ever-living hell out of me. And I'm like, okay, well, like, now I want to body slam you, or I want to give you a belly-to-back souffle, or I want to give you a flare chop.
5: A souffle.
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3: of me.
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13: Yeah.
12: We just booked another one for tomorrow. Ooh. His name's Ryan Fox.
15: Hey!
12: We got the Open Championship winner.
15: Love it.
12: Look forward to chatting with him. So, there's all of that.
15: That's awesome.
12: And again, you know, obviously every sport is mental. An individual sport is particularly mental, and you got to be particularly strong I can't wait to talk with him. Like, his decision-making is so quick when he's over the ball. I'm wondering, did that help when he was so quick to just say, I'm taking medicine, I'm going to get out the best I can with a bogey on this par three, and then I'm going to try and get myself on the green. I understand my ability to maybe eagle and just tap in for birdies out the door. I'm gonna take my medicine out of this bunker and try and make myself a birdie opportunity. He does, but misses it. Those two, again, you're talking about the birdies on 16 and 18. It was I'm taking my medicine for a bogey on 15, and I'm taking my medicine to try and at least get a putt for birdie, and if not, I got to tap in for par. That's what set him up to win.
0: Yeah, 100%.
12: You know, and it's so impressive to do that in an Open Championship in the last four holes.
0: And is he, I'm curious too, is he coming up with that on his own, like in real time? Is it a discussion with the caddy on the walk to the ball?
12: Yeah.
0: Like giving, you know, allowing him to play so fast and so decisive.
12: I'm so impressed.
0: Yeah.
12: And so I can't wait to tell him.
0: Much deserving championship.
12: I will do that. Pat Bev, what gives, man? You said he's hearing LeBron's making a decision today. Anything else out there to support that theory?
0: Nothing. The Lakers did sign Matisse Thybulle.
13: Yeah.
12: Oh, who did? The Lakers?
0: The Lakers, yeah. But they now have 16 guys under contract, so they got to make a move on someone here.
12: I mean, is Matisse Thybulle? So we'll see him if he's lucky to make the team on the opening night of preseason.
0: Preseason, yeah. Against Golden State.
12: Against Golden State.
0: And whoever's on that roster at that time.
12: We're trying to read into everything right now.
0: Cavs fans think it's them. Heat fans think it's them.
12: What about Sixer fans?
13: Think it's them.
12: You do?
13: I mean,
12: really? No, you don't.
13: Why not?
12: You don't.
13: I can keep hope alive.
12: I'm sure.
0: PJ Tucker predicted Warriors today.
12: I kind of think he's right.
13: Yeah, I mean, based upon everything, it's probably going to be.
12: If not, it's going to be the Heat.
13: Not the Heat.
12: That's the way I'm going.
13: Don't trade for LeBron.
12: We'll trap Tuesday.
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8: Here we go, Monday, the 20th of July, 2026. Mace is back from that one-week vacation. The summer of Mace rolls into Mace actually being here. But now Johnny I's not here, John Ireland. But guess who is? Momo's here, the great Ramona Shelburne. We will react on the World Cup final. Spain defeats Argentina. Down goes Messi. Plus, we have Dodgers-Yankees from the weekend, Lakers offseason with Ball Nowhere Extreme, Momo, and so much more. Mace is back.
10: What they call me is a cornhole savant.
11: I get out of the shower, I do a happy dance, and then I suck on the tap.
8: Momo's here. Producer Emily, producer Brian Cohen, the social team at the back, and you.
10: Dipsy do between the legs.
12: So with that said, let's get this...
8: Let's get to it. The biggest show on the radio.
13: Oh, yeah.
14: Beef stew's coming back soon, I think.
8: Yeah. Mason in Ireland. Your Monday afternoon right now.
15: Good afternoon.
14: Good afternoon.
15: What is up, people? Did we get a good afternoon from you,
14: okay,
15: Momo?
14: I think I said it.
15: Did you? I don't recall.
14: Good afternoon.
15: Okay, I'll take that.
14: How was that?
15: Yeah, that's fine. That's kind of formal, but...
14: I felt like if I was going last, I should be formal.
15: Yeah, there you go. So, ladies and gentlemen, I'm super excited to be back.
14: You're tan. You look happy.
15: I'm tan. I got a little tan
14: going
15: on.
14: What do you have there? That's different than the Trenta you usually drink.
15: No, I don't drink a Trenta anymore.
14: What is this?
15: This is a grande with five shots and straight up coffee. So, coffee with five shots of espresso.
14: What? Sorry, what?
15: Coffee with five shots of espresso added. That's what it is.
14: Okay. Do you have any milk in there?
15: You think I'm normally this wired?
14: Wow.
15: You think when I go home at night, I'm like this? No.
14: I mean, mine has four shots.
15: Four shots? So there you go.
14: A quad.
15: You're right there with me.
14: Yeah, but that's coffee. This is free. It's happy birthday.
15: Oh, congratulations.
14: Yeah.
15: Yesterday was Momo's birthday.
14: Yay! Happy birthday!
15: Awesome. So what did you do for your big day?
14: The night before, I went out to dinner with the boys.
15: Yeah.
14: You know, we went out to this place called The Landing, which is in Westlake. It's like right on Westlake. You know there's a real lake on Westlake?
15: No, I have no idea.
14: Yeah, now you know.
15: Okay.
14: And there's a nice restaurant. You get some sushi.
15: Yep.
14: And then my actual birthday, I had the family party. You know, like my aunt and uncle. You know, Uncle Phil.
15: Uncle Phil. I know him from our fantasy baseball.
14: We're neck and neck.
15: We are neck and neck in fantasy baseball
14: right now.
15: Yeah.
14: And then Uncle Phil, my Aunt Gilda, my brother, my sister-in-law, you know, just like a family party.
15: Yeah. Nice.
14: And then I went to hot yoga.
15: On your birthday?
14: Yeah, I love.
15: Good
14: I,
15: for you.
14: I really love
15: Good
14: hot yoga.
15: Good for you.
14: And then I went out to dinner with a girlfriend. We went to STK, you know, which is, it's really steak forward. That place. They got the statues of the Red Bull in there, and you know, it's a whole
15: from Shams.
14: Okay.
15: Free agent forward. Matisse Thybulle has agreed on a 1-year $3.3 million contract with the Lakers. Thybulle's addition puts the Lakers at 16 guaranteed contracts. At the moment, they will need to move or waive one player by opening night to accommodate him. So Matisse Thybulle, who is a defense first guy, always, you know, if you look at his box score anytime, steals.
14: If you're in fantasy basketball, you need like four steals to win your week.
15: Matisse Thybulle is your
14: guy. Just pick him up for a couple of games. Yeah. Look, he's also a really nice guy. I've gotten to know him over the years. I think he did, when he was in Philly, he did like a little, like a YouTube channel. I think it was like a blog or a vlog or whatever.
15: Okay.
14: He's like a funny guy. He's an interesting character. Okay. You'll enjoy having him in Los Angeles.
15: Nice. Yeah. So that kind of rounds things out, gets that last wing.
14: I think there's more stuff to come.
15: You think there's more stuff?
14: Yeah, there's a couple guys in the roster. I don't know what happens with Dalton Connect. I don't know what happens with Vanderbilt. I don't know what happens with Bronny.
15: Right.
14: Those are three guys I don't know.
15: Right. 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So Matisse Thybulle is a Laker. See, they waited until I got back to start making moves. Well, I guess I missed Zaire Williams, but I've been here for most of them.
14: You've been here for a lot of them.
15: Yeah, for a lot
14: and
15: of
14: also,
15: them.
14: And also, like, LeBron still hasn't decided, so you haven't missed that.
15: Decide already, dude.
6: I did see Pat Bev saying, oh, maybe something's happening today.
15: Yeah, that's what Pat Beverly said.
6: And he knows
14: I think
6: everything.
14: Happening tomorrow. I think it's Taco Tuesday. I don't know if he's going to do it as Taco Tuesday, but I think LeBron is very smart, and he wanted to wait till after the World Cup was over. This is my projection.
15: Because he wants full attention.
14: Yeah, and also, yes.
6: Respect for the World Cup.
15: He doesn't.
14: You can see it.
15: Okay.
14: From both angles.
15: Yes.
14: I was also at the Fanatics Fest. I called in from New York.
15: Oh, did you?
14: I really thought there was a chance he was going to do it there when he did his podcast, so I had to be
15: there.
14: They
15: made it seem like he might do it there.
14: Yeah, they did. I don't know. I talked to Dave McMenamin afterwards, and he said he would have been surprised if he did it there, and he had reason to feel that way.
15: Is that the one where LeBron got a little pissed off at Tyrese Halliburton because Halliburton asked and he wasn't supposed to ask?
14: I don't think he was pissed off.
15: I saw that clip. He was irritated.
6: They were playing with each
14: other.
6: No, they were playing with each other.
14: Okay. To me, it's like a radio tease, okay? If you tease something for one segment and don't pay it off, that's fine.
15: Yeah.
14: If you tease it for four segments in a row and don't pay off the tease, people are like, come on, man.
15: How about you tease it for 28 days?
14: Kind of what's been happening.
15: Seriously. I mean, get it over with. Just do it already. I'm tired of the city to sit, this team,
14: that team. But I think today
15: team.
14: Is still World Cup hangover day.
15: Yes.
14: Okay? We're still in the afterglow of the World Cup.
15: Yep.
14: We're reflecting on it. We're talking about Argentina beating up all the Spanish guys and being thugs afterwards. And then we're talking about Spain being this great. Okay.
15: Yeah, all that stuff.
14: All that stuff. Tomorrow, you got a free day.
15: Right. Tomorrow's
14: nothing else going on. If you wait too much longer, you got WNBA All-Star Game on the weekend. You don't want to mess that up.
15: You know, it's fitting because we want John to be here on the day LeBron announces.
14: Is he going to be here tomorrow?
15: Yeah, he's going to be here tomorrow.
14: What about Wednesday?
15: Perfect. He's here Wednesday also.
14: Okay, so I think it's Tuesday or Wednesday. My guess would be Tuesday. And I now think... it's just a thought. I've been thinking about it a lot. People go, where do you think? What do you know?
15: Yeah, where do you think and what do you know?
14: The truth is no one but LeBron and Savannah know. I don't even know if Rich Paul knows. But I'm just starting to feel the Miami thing. Just starting to feel that. It makes
7: Aggregate Momo.
14: You're killing me. Look at him on his first day back.
15: Oh, that is so
14: I went
15: great.
14: So far out of my way to say this is just my opinion.
15: So Momo says it's Miami.
14: It's just my thought.
6: So why?
14: I'll tell you why. I think if it was Cleveland, it would have already been Cleveland. You don't need to wait. If it's Cleveland, just do it. Like, that's your hometown. You've been hanging out in Akron the whole time. There is no reason to wait 2 weeks. I also think I question the Kenny Atkinson as the head coach. Not that Kenny's not a good head coach, but he has no relationship with him, previous relationship.
15: Okay.
14: He knows Spo. He just knows him. And Pat Riley gave an interview this morning with Dan Le Batard that made me think something. Like, he talked about how their relationship has grown and changed over the years.
6: We can play that later in the show.
14: Yeah, okay, it was pretty good. I also think if you look at the basketball fit, it's a great fit. Okay. They're going to have one of the better defenses in the league.
15: Yeah.
14: They don't have a lot of depth, but they have Bam Adebayo and Giannis, who are two great backline defenders. LeBron can be that sort of quarterback.
15: Well, he's kind of almost going to be their point forward guy, right?
14: And then Giannis, it likes to have the ball. He plays a lot like LeBron in terms of the balls in his hand. He likes to get downhill and drive. However, he's not really a fourth quarter guy. the way LeBron is. Okay. Yeah. So I think that in terms of carrying the load, Giannis can carry you in most of the game, and then LeBron carries you at the end. You have two great perimeter defenders in Davion Mitchell and Wiggins. I think they still need some more shooting. It'd be an interesting Klay Thompson fit there if they can figure out something out there.
15: Right.
14: But I just think he's going to want to play for a championship coach.
15: Yeah.
14: He's going to want to play for an established structure.
15: By the way, and he's going to want to play for a team he's played for before.
14: Yeah.
15: I don't think there
14: it's
15: should
14: so
15: be
14: random
15: a
14: to go
15: team.
14: To some. Yeah. Like, to go to Philly or Minnesota, it's just too random.
9: But is he going
14: to
9: uproot the lives of his daughter and
14: his wife? So that's why I don't think Golden State's out of the mix. I know that had a lot of buzz in the beginning. We all kind of moved off of it after a while because they didn't trade for AD, and maybe that was just a leverage play. But, like, that point, M, about moving your family, it's a real easy commute. And he knows Steve Kerr from the Olympics. However, I think the history there,
15: yeah,
14: that's who they always played. That was the Cavs' rival.
15: Right.
14: That was... Then you're also kind of doing the same thing Kevin Durant got knocked for, like joining Steph's team and stuff like that. That feels a little weird.
15: Yep.
14: So I don't know. If he comes out later today and says it's Cleveland, I wouldn't be shocked. If he comes out tomorrow and says it's Golden State, I wouldn't be shocked. But it's just my feeling today on Monday, July 20th.
15: Okay. So, I like them. Prediction markets.
14: I know you do. Which one, Kalshi or?
15: I'm generally Kalshi, but there's Poly Market too. I'm not.
14: Yeah, and then Robinhood does some stuff too.
15: They do stuff too. So, in the last week, the odds for LeBron's next team have shifted to Miami. He's at 47%.
14: Yeah.
15: Cleveland's at 30%, and Golden State is at 16%. Does that sound about right to you?
14: Although I might even flip Golden State and Cleveland at this point.
15: Oh, really? You think Golden State
14: flips
15: above
14: Cleveland? I don't know. It just feels weird to me. Like, if it was going to be Cleveland, you would have just done it right away.
15: Oh, don't you wait for the World Cup no matter what?
14: Not necessarily.
15: No?
9: He did in the past. Because remember, we had that thing where every time he's made this decision and changed teams, it's always been in a World Cup summer.
14: That's true.
9: And,
15: that is
9: true. The decision was made in the midst of the World Cup previously.
14: Yeah, and I mean, once you got close to the final.
15: Yeah.
14: Like, I'll tell you, I would not have been, when I was there at the Fanatics thing, along with 5,000 other people.
15: Yeah.
14: And I'm really short. Did you see the video I posted? Like, I'm in the crowd and everyone is so tall and I'm like, I can't see. What's he saying?
15: Right.
14: And I'm like holding my phone up, like hoping that I was literally watching other people's phones that were being held
15: up. To see what was going on.
14: Yes. Because I could not see or hear anything. It was very sad. I kept getting closer and closer as he talked, but I really thought there was that moment with the little kid. I was like, ooh, I wonder if this is a plant.
15: Yeah.
14: Is this some little kid who's going to ask him, where are you going? And he's like, okay, little
15: okay.
14: kid. Like, that's a really good made-for-TV moment.
15: Yeah.
14: That could have been staged or planted or organic or whatever you want.
9: And that little kid grows up to the next LeBron James.
14: Or Lamine Yamal. No, I'm kidding.
15: By the way, what this isn't going to be is organic. This is not going to be organic.
14: No,
15: this
14: we're
15: is
14: getting some video.
15: Down to, this is the trains
14: he's
15: run
14: probably
15: on.
14: Recording whatever
15: I've
14: video he's doing
15: exactly
14: now.
15: Exactly how I'm going to do it. I know exactly when I'm going to do all that stuff.
14: Yeah.
15: It's going to be very carefully orchestrated.
14: Yeah, I think he's probably playing golf with whoever his new teammate is right now. And we'll see it on IG tomorrow.
15: Yeah.
9: Who loves golf?
14: You know.
9: Steph Curry.
15: Steph Curry, yeah.
9: Loves golf.
14: Yeah. There's a lot of good golf courses down there in Florida, though.
15: Yeah. Yeah, they do. They do.
14: I don't know. I'm going back and forth on it.
15: Yeah. All right. So we mentioned the World Cup, just touched on it. But yesterday, the entire world... My understanding is 1.5 billion people all watching the same show yesterday.
14: So cool.
15: Isn't that amazing?
14: And we got to watch it in our time zone.
15: We talk about the monoculture. This is like the monoculture for the world
14: watching
15: that game. We'll talk about what happened in the game and what the impact of the World Cup is here in the U.S. We'll do it next. Mason in Ireland, Momo's in for John, 710 ESPN.
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24: Steve Mason and John Ireland.
25: I mean, what I'm thinking is, don't you know who I am? You're not responding to me?
26: I'm Steve Mason.
25: Exactly.
24: Mason and Ireland.
27: What? It's an outrage.
25: It is an outrage.
24: Back to the guys.
28: Let's go.
25: All 14 guys from BTS were at the halftime show yesterday. Just, I don't know how big that group is. I mean, I'm used to four-person boy bands, but
26: how many BTS people are there? I don't know all their names, but they did have to take a break for a little bit because they did their service in the Korean military. You know how in Korea men have to serve a certain amount of time, so they took a little break for a little bit. This is like, they've been back for a second, but this is their big return.
25: It is.
26: The BTS.
25: Do you know the number of people in BTS? Somewhere like 7 to 9.
26: Well,
14: why do they need so many in one group?
25: Yeah, I know. They have
26: like
25: so many people.
26: It's like a K-pop thing. I'm so bad at this. I don't know K-pop that well. I just am aware of BTS.
14: Do you know there's a K-pop singer named Momo?
25: Oh, is there really?
14: Yeah, she's like, sometimes people get us mistaken on Twitter and stuff.
26: They tweet
25: really?
26: You?
14: Like, no, not really, but it's more like if
25: Korean?
14: There's a hashtag Momo, like that.
25: Yeah, I got it.
14: Yeah, I end up with some of her stuff sometimes.
25: So the halftime show, BTS, was the third act. It started out with Madonna. Doing a song called Music, which is her new song, and she got onto a truck and she sort of
14: waved around. Two Brazilian soccer legends.
25: I was glad she didn't fall and break a hip.
26: Yeah, she didn't have to move around a ton. She could be on the Jeep and she could sing.
25: Right.
14: She's in amazing shape.
25: Oh, I know, but
14: I don't think she's had anything cooked in 12 years.
25: At that age, it's easy to
14: Okay, but let's just like give some credit where it's due.
25: Okay.
14: She was on time.
25: Yep.
14: which she is not normally at her concerts, like 2.5 hours
25: That
14: late.
25: Is true. She did show up on time.
26: It is kind of required for this.
25: Yeah.
14: She looked better than the two Brazilian football legends that she's 20 years older than that she walked out with.
25: Yeah.
14: Those dudes had a gut. Both of them.
25: Yeah. Well, I mean, yeah.
14: I mean, but look at Madonna. Like, yeah. She's like,
25: you know,
14: what
25: she
14: is
25: looks, she? Looks
14: she's
25: great.
14: Like in her 60s, isn't she?
25: I believe she is 67 years
14: Whoa.
25: Old.
14: Damn, she looks good.
26: She is 67.
14: She was wearing some very high cut shorts. Yeah, I was into
25: well,
14: it.
25: Well, good for him. Good for her.
14: Super
25: good
14: random
25: her.
14: With yeah. the two Brazilian guys, though.
26: Okay, so let's get into BTS first.
14: Yeah.
25: Okay.
26: I think that they were had like zero energy.
25: Oh, see, I thought they were
26: they
25: great.
26: Came to the camera and they were so lackadaisical, like singing a little song into the screen, and then they didn't do as much as I wanted to. Like they're
14: I thought
26: known
14: they were
26: for their dancing.
14: You know,
26: and
14: I really think they were
26: energy.
14: Just very hot because they were wearing like big leather jackets and
26: yes.
14: it's quite warm.
26: That's their fault.
25: I thought
14: I was
25: they
14: like,
25: were,
14: who chose these outfits?
25: I thought they were interesting. I mean, I thought they did their BTS thing and there were, you know, all of them showed
14: what
25: up.
14: What does it
25: and...
14: stand for?
26: It's like it's a province, I believe it's like Byongtaeng.
25: Okay.
26: I'm not
14: yeah.
26: gonna, I'm not gonna butcher it.
25: By
26: I'm
25: the way,
26: sorry.
25: Let's
14: I
25: not,
14: want you to. I want you to try to do the Michael Thompson
25: let's
14: and pronounce
25: not ignore
14: it.
25: The Muppets directed by Gustavo Dudamel.
14: So random.
26: That was amazing.
25: I thought that was fantastic doing Seven Nation Army.
14: But what? Okay. What? Who thought of this?
25: Chris Martin.
14: Okay.
25: Chris Martin from Coldplay was the guy that put the whole thing together.
26: Chris Martin was playing Mad Libs.
14: Yes.
26: And had his kids just say things.
25: It was like random.
26: And it was added in.
14: I was like, what am I watching here?
25: And then the Bieber song was so slow.
14: I know.
25: I was like, you're at the World Cup final and you're doing Hallelujah or whatever he was doing
26: played
25: there.
26: Any of his upbeat songs. He played the, like, it's a good song, but I'm not going to play it at the World Cup halftime.
14: Yeah, wrong choice. Wrong choice.
25: Shakira, fantastic.
14: Amazing.
25: She's
14: love
25: always
14: her.
25: Great.
26: Yeah, she was the best.
25: I don't know how the hell she dances like that, but it's
14: Listen,
25: incredible.
14: I saw her in concert last year about this time. She was on her, that was her, like, revenge tour because remember she had
26: against
14: the.
26: Against
14: PK? Yeah. He, because she was married to this much younger footballer from Portugal or Spain?
26: Portugal.
14: And he cheated on her. Yeah. And
26: she, but you know, she had like a clapback song that was really good.
25: Oh,
26: yeah.
14: And so her tour was fantastic. Like I went there with a bunch of girlfriends and rocked out. And I was like, wow.
26: She can dance.
25: She can
26: unlike
25: dance.
26: Unlike BTS.
25: By
26: and their
25: way,
26: performance
25: as, a, as a Rams fan, I will always have a place in my heart for Shakira.
26: Because of the Super Bowl?
25: Because of the fact that she did a concert in Mexico that tore up the field.
14: Oh.
25: Which means the Kansas City Chiefs Los Angeles Rams game had to be moved from Mexico to the Coliseum.
14: Oh.
25: And it was the game where Jared Goff and
26: the greatest
25: Patrick
26: Monday
25: Mahomes,
26: Night Football game of all time.
25: Unbelievable. It's like, what is 51-50, something like that. Crazy.
26: I did find out what BTS stands for.
14: Okay.
26: And I'm going to do the English version of what it stands
25: for.
26: But it's the Bulletproof Boy Scouts.

0: uniquely American, and so we put our own stamp on it.
1: On British TV, Wayne Rooney said this.
2: I like a lot of the matches, but I thought it was crap.
1: What I like a lot of the acts, but I thought it was crap.
0: That was a lot of accent there.
2: I like a lot of the matches, but I thought it was crap.
1: I like a lot of them acts, but I thought it was crap. That's a very concise review.
0: Listen, I have really enjoyed everyone with their accents during the World Cup.
1: I love accents.
0: Me too.
1: I'm a huge accents fan.
0: Should we just do some accents for all the...
1: No.
0: Okay.
1: That won't happen.
3: I do think, though, that this halftime show is an example of, like FIFA trying to Americanize the World Cup in America with the hydration breaks, making it into quarters, basically.
1: Yeah.
3: Fundamentally changing tactics of soccer.
0: Yeah.
3: Because you can play to a quarter.
0: Yeah.
3: It changes momentum. And you can change tactics in a way that never happens before. Because you have hydration breaks in club, but it's only when the temperature reaches a certain threshold.
1: Okay.
0: But also, we can sell a lot more ads that way.
3: Exactly. And so they did that, and they added the halftime show. It made the beautiful game into just this American thing that I didn't love all the time. But I did think that the game
0: also, it was like 98 and humid in Miami.
3: So the outdoor games deserve.
0: I was like...
3: The indoor games, the semifinal in Dallas, Texas,
0: yeah, did not
3: need
0: that.
3: A hydration break.
0: Yeah, I agree.
1: Let me ask you, what's the name of the game? I had it. The name of the guy who scored the goal yesterday in the game?
0: Picture him.
1: Yeah, I can picture him too.
0: Was it Ferran or something?
1: Ferran, exactly.
0: Yeah. Hey,
1: that's
0: look
1: who
0: at
1: it
0: that.
1: Was. Nice look pull.
0: So, I don't even know if I'm right. But
1: I was looking around.
0: Right.
1: I'm like, okay, we could play the Fox call or we could play the Andres Cantor call.
0: Oh, yeah.
1: I decided to go to, I believe it's called
3: Torres. Is his last name.
1: Say it one more time.
3: Torres,
1: okay.
0: So I wasn't even close. But
1: no.
0: There is a guy named Ferran.
1: Yeah, there is.
0: Yeah.
1: Okay, here is the call of the goal from Spanish TV.
0: Good call.
1: On L, I believe it's called La One.
0: Okay.
1: La One. Here's that call.
4: Vamos a ver Lamin con Facundo Medina ahora. El centro muy pasado buscando a Nico de cabeza al remate.
5: ¡Vamos España!
1: There you go. They were excited.
0: Good call.
1: By the way, you know what I loved? It's like, it was like all the producers or spotters or whoever, they all yelled at the same time.
0: Listen, they had 20 shots on goal.
1: Yeah,
0: they could not score.
1: That Argentine goalie was very busy. Was very busy
0: yesterday.
1: So
0: like, when they finally scored, it was like, oh, thank God. Like, it just was, they had so many chances and they missed so many good opportunities. And then they, and also his celebration was great.
1: Yeah,
0: he goes
1: was.
0: To the flag and he starts hitting the flag down.
1: Yep.
0: Shadow boxing it. It was great.
1: Yeah,
3: it was like Spain.
1: Cool.
3: Spain threw a no-hitter yesterday.
0: Yeah.
1: Yeah.
3: Because
0: they totally deserve to win.
3: Shut out Argentina. Argentina had nothing to do besides throw punches.
1: Yep.
3: Literally and figuratively.
0: Honestly,
3: to get
0: I thought
3: the
0: they were
3: ahead.
0: Playing for penalty kicks the entire game.
3: They were. Well, they knew they couldn't beat Spain.
1: Plus, they had no chance once they were down a man. You got nothing. You have to park what bus you can, right?
3: I will say they were already playing down a man because when you have Messi on your team and the way he's playing right now, he's not going to play defense. So you're already playing 10 against 11 when Spain's in their attacking half. And then you lose Fernandez, which was totally Fernandez's fault.
0: Totally
3: That's
0: his fault.
3: He does all the time. And he is a loose cannon that you have to control, and they didn't control him. And so that was an issue. It's all their fault what happened. And I think Spain deserved to win. They were the most dominant team all tournament.
0: Yeah.
3: And I'm glad to see them win because I was really done with Argentina. I hated the way they've been playing all tournament. I like Messi. Messi, I like.
1: It's unbelievable the number of games they pulled out of the fire.
3: It's everybody else on their team.
0: They almost
3: that
0: pulled
3: is
0: out that game last
3: tough.
0: The last
1: they,
0: in that stoppage
1: time. That last
0: time.
1: Sequence, they,
0: I know.
1: They weren't far off.
3: Yes, they are never dead. They are like Michael Myers. You have to like double tap them to get them out.
1: So, to your point, I found this guy from ESPN named Craig Burley. Listen to his take on Argentina, and it's a tough take.
6: Go as far as to say Argentina were a complete and utter disgrace today, both with their performance and their antics. We expected the antics. We expected the thuggery. We expected the off-the-ball stuff. But we also expected a lot more on the ball. A lot more purpose, a lot more about their play. They were an utter shambles. They were disgusting, disgraceful. And yeah, I mean, I'm so pleased Spain won. Mm. And I could just see a scenario at the end there, but before Spain scored, that it was going to go to penalties or they were going to get a scruffy goal, Argentina, and win this. And Spain tried. They tried to make it a good

0: good game. They tried to get over the line. Their finishing wasn't quite great. Martinez made a lot of saves, but they were comfortable saves. But for the, we know Argentina are not the greatest side they've ever been. But to put that kind of performance in a World Cup final, that negative, it was a disgusting performance.
1: Disgusting performance.
2: Oh, the accent just makes
1: it, though. Disgraceful. Disgusting.
3: And you guys saw what they did after the game, right?
2: Yeah, they turned the fights and they turned their back on them.
3: Yes,
2: and
3: because Argentina were sore losers.
1: Yep.
3: And they did not deserve to win this tournament. Messi deserves. Messi is a great player, and I have all my respect for Messi. The rest of the Argentine players, I do not have respect for. Except for their goalie.
1: By the way, they did not win, or Messi did not win the Golden Boot.
3: No, that went to Kylian Mbappe because he scored two goals in the third place game, which was amazing, by the way. If you missed it, 10 goals scored. Insane.
1: It was incredible,
3: And then Rodri won the Golden Ball, which is like the MVP of the tournament. And the Golden Glove went to Unai Simón, who is the goalie for Spain, which I have big beef with.
2: Me
3: because
2: too.
3: He was not the best goalkeeper in
2: he
3: the tournament.
2: He didn't do anything.
1: He had 7 shutouts.
3: Because no
2: he
3: one
2: didn't
3: could
2: even make any
3: goal.
2: Saves.
3: It was ridiculous.
2: How many saves did he have?
3: I don't have
1: in
2: yesterday. I think he had like 2 saves yesterday.
3: Yesterday,
1: and those were in extra time.
2: Yeah. And they weren't even tough saves. It was like right at him.
3: It was ridiculous because I think that we didn't get the chance to see him be the best goalie in the tournament. We saw Emi Martinez for Argentina be
2: that was
3: one of the best goalies.
1: Oh, he was great.
3: You saw the Cape Verde goalie had the Vecina had the chance to be a great goalkeeper. Even someone like Courtois for Belgium had a better case to be the Golden Glove winner, but it just happened to go with the goalie on the best team.
1: Yeah, by the way, I just did a little quick search. He saved 10 goals. They allowed
3: the
1: 10
3: tournament.
1: Shots on goal in the whole tournament.
3: That is ridiculous. Emi Martinez had
2: games.
3: That in the finals, had 10 saves.
2: 10 saves in 8 games.
1: In 8 games.
2: The guy from Argentina had 19 saves yesterday.
1: Yeah, he had more saves yesterday than that Spanish goalie had in the whole tournament.
2: Like, what are we doing?
3: I have a question for both of you, because you guys are not, I'm assuming this about you.
1: No,
3: you don't watch soccer during the season.
1: I'm a soccer head, so go ahead,
3: Ramona, do you watch soccer outside of the World Cup?
2: No, not really.
3: Okay, so.
2: I'm not saying I dislike it, I just don't have time and space in my brain.
3: Do you like soccer, or do you like the World Cup?
1: Let's talk about that coming up next. In the meantime, if you need more Lakers talk in your life, tonight, Mike Trudell, Geeter McGee, back at 6 p.m. here on 710 a.m. in the ESPN LA app, who on the Summer League squad can make an impact. That Cam Carr looks pretty good. And is a wing defender coming anytime soon? No, that's Matisse Thybulle. They'll talk about Matisse Thybulle, brand new Lakers edition. That's all tonight, 6 p.m. Trudell and Geeter Lakers talk here on 710 ESPN. 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
10: The answer is always Cosm. 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
16: Oh, man. This is that song by Madonna.
2: This is an old song, by the way.
16: No, isn't this on her brand new thing?
2: I think it's recut. I remember
3: I
2: this song.
3: I am not up to date on Madonna.
16: Okay.
3: This is a. That, we can check. I know that
16: we can
3: song.
16: Check with my brother. He knows everything about
3: it. Text him right now.
2: This is a everything remake of an old Madonna song. It's like a rehash.
16: So World Cup saw it yesterday. The World Cup in general, I think, has been spectacular here in the U.S. and across North America. I am just amazed how many people got into it and who really became invested in the tournament. Even, and by the way, invested after Team USA exited the tournament, still people locked in for the semifinals, locked in for the championship game. I mean, it was an incredible tournament. And I guess, Em, your question is, have we become soccer fans or is it just the World Cup?
3: Do you like watching soccer? Do you think it'll carry over past this? Or do you think we just like the concept of the World Cup? I'll explain in the way in which I watch a lot less college basketball than I ever used to.
16: Yes,
3: I'm less involved
16: here.
3: In college basketball than I ever used to be. I used to love college basketball. But I still do like watching March Madness, like the tournament, because every game is important. It's knockout games. It's all this pressure put on these people. And you have these like heroes of the March Madness. And the same thing happens with World Cup. You adopt these countries like Cape Verde, you adopt these players like Erling Haaland, and you follow them through it. So do you like the concept of the World Cup, or do you think you like soccer now?
16: Okay, so this is an interesting question because this is a fault of soccer. This is the downside of soccer. There are so many tournaments and so many leagues and happening at so many different times, I think it is really hard to follow.
3: And it's like year round too, so it's like you have to catch up. It's like catching up to Marvel,
16: right?
3: Where you're like, there's a Marvel movie coming out every week, and so do I get into it and invest all this time,
16: right?
3: Or do I just say, you know, screw it, I'm not going to watch any Marvel?
16: Because there's La Liga, there's EPL, there's
3: MLS,
2: Champions League, UEFA,
16: all that stuff. It gets very complicated to follow. Now,
1: the one downside I see to all this, like I decided I'm going to follow Erling Haaland, who I had a lot of fun following during the tournament. He plays for Man City.
2: Mm-hmm. For now.
1: Well,
2: next
3: season he will be playing for Manchester City.
1: Okay.
2: Okay, but there's rumors that people want to get.
1: Okay, so Man City.
2: Okay.
1: So I am going to adopt Man City, but I think the games are on like in the middle of the night, aren't
3: Not
1: they?
3: Not always. Okay, so here are the times that they can come on.
1: It seems
3: it can be 4 a.m., and it also often is like 9:30 in the morning.
1: Okay.
2: That's doable.
3: Yes.
1: And is that before the NFL starts? Or?
3: Yes, it is almost always the pre-NFL for me. I'll be up at 8 a.m., I'll watch Arsenal play, and then it'll roll into my Sunday NFL schedule.
1: Okay, got it.
3: But I think for you, 8 a.m. is very early.
1: 8 a.m. is the gym.
3: Okay.
1: For me. 8 a.m. is the gym.
3: It's on the gym all the time. When I used to work at the same gym as you did, the games would be on all the time.
1: The games are on, yes. So, yes. So
3: I think you could adopt Manchester City.
1: So I'm going to try. I'm going to try. Yep. It's going to get a test run. When does that start? When does the EPL start?
3: It's almost always around Labor Day.
1: Okay.
3: So like end of August, early September. And I think they still keep that same schedule with the World Cup. But I remember the first fixtures are almost always early in the season.
1: Hey, let me ask you something here, Momo.
2: Yeah.
1: How old are your kids now?
2: 7 and 4.
1: 7 and 4. Either one play soccer?
2: Play is a relative term.
1: Okay.
2: Yes, they do, but I wouldn't say they're like particularly into it or
3: soccer.
2: Good. Yeah, it's beehive soccer. Yeah.
1: Okay. So I found this interesting.
2: Herding
1: this
2: cats.
1: Is,
2: yes.
1: Yeah.
2: I'm the coach.
1: Exactly.
2: Yeah.
1: So I came across this article about soccer and an expert who says soccer, one of the reasons why the U.S. struggles is that unfortunately it takes a ridiculous amount of time to become good at it.
2: Yeah.
1: He argues that the golden age for skill acquisition and ball mastery is the first 6 or so years of a child's life. Now, what year did, how old were your kids when they started playing soccer?
2: Well, I am like a bit of a, I was trying to force it on them when they're babies.
1: Yeah.
2: Like I literally, as soon as they could walk, I was like, let's kick that ball.
1: Right.
2: So I have videos of both my sons like kicking the ball when they're like 15 months old.
1: Okay.
2: But you know, you have to encourage it. You have to play with them all the time. You have to, like, have them be really into it and go out and play with them. And I think they have the problem with soccer, for me at least, was it's fun to just kick the ball around at your house or at a park. But when you get into a game and they're blowing whistles and they're running around, it's a little overwhelming for a 3-year-old. Like when I coach them at that age, they're all like freaked out by the ref. Every time the ref blows the whistle, it's like, whoa, what happened?
1: right.
2: And then Daniel used to get really upset. Somebody would take the ball from him. He's like, why did he take the ball from me? So like, I think you either take two or you don't.
1: Yeah, you either take, like, I bet you Trudell's kids were playing in the crib.
2: Yeah.
1: I bet you they're soccer. He kept a soccer ball in the crib.
3: How good they were at like, 4.
2: Yeah, I was shocked how good my kids were at like 15 months, just like literally kicking the ball.
1: Really?
2: It's something you can like just literally when you're walking, be like, go kick the ball. And they're like, cool.
1: Yeah.
2: It's an easy skill to pick up.
1: You know, it's funny. You took out your kids and played ball and all that stuff, right?
2: A little. Yeah.
1: My dad, who was not home much.
2: Yeah.
1: I wanted to have I never had a catch with my dad. Very rarely.
2: Have a catch, yeah.
1: He bought me a pitchback.
2: Oh, okay.
1: That was his big gift to me. Did you ever see a
2: play by yourself?
1: Yeah, you play by yourself.
2: It's not that fun.
1: My dad didn't ever say have a catch. He said get the pitch back out.
2: Yeah, and the thing is, like, none of my kids are that into sports. It's like kind of kills me. And
1: that is weird.
2: I'm literally like, I went up to Rick Brunson this year, and I was like, Rick, I don't think my kids really like the sports. Like, I try to get them to watch games with me, and I'm like, come watch the Laker game with me, and they're like, no, thanks. I have a trampoline. They're so into the trampoline. They do flips and all these things.
1: Right.
2: They're not into sports. And I'm like, Rick, could I force them? Could I just like make them do it? Could this just be requirement? Because I need my...
1: And what did Rick Brunson say? Father of Jalen Brunson.
2: Right. I thought this... And he goes, well, they have to be into it a little bit. You can push them, but you can't make them love something
3: because
2: that they hate.
3: It turns into
2: a battle.
3: They will resent you for that.
2: Yeah.
1: Yeah,
2: so I need them to like it a little, and then I'll push them really hard.
1: Okay.
2: Mom of the year right
1: here. Hey, coming up, we're going to talk about Shohei Ohtani, who's going to miss his next start.
2: We'll get into that
1: coming up. Plus, we'll do icebreakers. You can join DeMarco and Travis from Santa Monica this Thursday, July the 23rd from 3 to 6. 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
3: Is that 55?
1: 55?
3: No, 65?
1: 65, anyway, LX. 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All right, coming up next for you is Icebreakers. In the meantime, let's say you're out there. By the way, beautiful weather out there right now. It's just fantastic. Summer happening. And maybe you're out driving around on your way to work, or you're driving down to San Diego, out to the desert, whatever, and that happens to be for vacation or whatever, and you get into some kind of accident. 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

0: 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Take it away, producer Emily.
1: It's interesting, Mace, since you've been gone.
2: Yep.
1: It's been an interesting July.
3: Okay.
1: So for Game of Games, there's been only one repeat winner.
4: Wow.
1: We have a lot of single winners, so the game is still open for grabs for you this week, as well as Icebreakers is not a runaway in John's favor because, again, you guys have both been out.
3: Yeah.
1: So the others have 24 points. So Momo, you're competing with the others.
4: Okay.
1: John has 16 points, so he's 8 behind, but he can't win today.
3: Okay.
1: Mace, you have 6, and Brian, you have 6.
3: Okay.
1: So we're in an interesting spot right now.
3: Here we go.
1: For 10 points, I was born in New Jersey in 1996. My parents met when they were both at Temple University. My mom played volleyball with Kobe Bryant's sister.
4: Oh, Momo.
3: Oh, no.
4: Is it Jalen Brunson?
1: It is. It is. I did not plan this.
3: That is so unfair that it's Jalen Brunson. She just wrote a big article about Jalen Brunson.
4: Exactly. It's the Kobe Bryant sister thing. I
1: when
4: knew that.
1: I can't. I wanted to do something that Ramona could do well in.
4: But I've never won one before.
1: And I was last segment panicking when you had mentioned Rick Brunson, and I was like, oh, dang.
3: Well,
1: she's
3: I read
1: get
3: your
1: right
3: big, gigantic article, the New York thing,
4: good.
3: All
4: the
3: that sounds really important.
1: I was like trying to catch her off guard.
3: Oh, that's all right. Momo's never won one before.
4: You got to give it. Hey, you know
3: good
4: what?
3: For Momo.
4: It's kind of like the free Starbucks on your birthday.
1: Yes.
3: Oh, is that
4: it's like the icebreaker on your birthday?
1: Let me do the others in case people are curious about Jalen Brunson.
4: I didn't think about it for a second because I almost said Sandra Brunson, but it was the way you phrased the question. Okay.
1: So I have a podcast and I have appeared on WWE SmackDown. I reportedly got an invite to the Swift Kelsey wedding, but I did not attend. I spent some of my middle school years in Charlottesville, Virginia, which he did because Rick Brunson was the president of basketball operations at UVA. And then spent majority of my years in Chicago, played for Stevenson High School, where I'm in the Hall of Fame, and I proposed to my wife on the court on the gym there. As a teenager, I trained with Derrick Rose and Joakim Noah, and I was a second-round draft pick of the NBA draft, 33rd overall. The rest, I think, give it away, that it's Jalen Brunson. So, congratulations, Momo.
3: Way to go, Momo. 30
1: feels really good.
3: Well done.
1: Feels really good.
3: And Icebreakers brought to you by...
4: How many points do I get?
3: 10. 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By the way, Matisse Thybulle, who has signed with the Lakers today, is 29 years old. He's been in the NBA for 7 seasons.
4: Yeah.
3: He is one of the NBA's solid point of attack defenders.
4: He's a great defender.
3: Really good defender. That's why he's there. Creates steals, creates deflections.
4: He can hit a couple. Let's see, shoot from three. You see his stats?
3: The last two years, he shot in the range of 40% from three.
4: He just has injuries. That's the problem. That's why he's available.
3: But he can't. He's not a shot creator.
4: No.
3: He's a catch and shoot
4: guy. 3-and-D
3: guy. Yeah, 3-and-D.
4: Fine.
3: That's what they've been looking for.
4: Yeah.
3: That's what they've been looking for. All right, so Shohei Ohtani is not going to make his next start for the Dodgers, starting as a pitcher.
4: Mm-hmm.
3: This is starting to become a bit of a concern.
4: I didn't like what Dave Roberts said about it.
3: Dave Roberts says, well, among other things, Dave Roberts says that the problem with Shohei is that they're going to have to look at building him back up because his endurance as they ramp up for the playoffs isn't going to be there. Because he hasn't been pitching. And this is the knee, right? The knee is the problem.
4: Yeah, it's his left knee, too.
1: And it wasn't draining. He got the, liquid, like it was supposed to be like, it was supposed to like lubricate it or something.
3: Right.
4: The hyaluronic acid, I think.
3: Is that what it is? Yeah, and it's his, when he pitches, it's his landing foot.
1: Mm-hmm, yeah.
3: That's the knee that he's having problems with. And I guess the question, he's, in this case, he has not pitched in...
4: 3 weeks.
3: 16 days. 16 days. Do we need him as a pitcher? Because he's hitting.
4: But he's really good
3: as a
4: pitcher.
3: He's hitting really well. But do we want him? He's not going to win the Cy Young Award. Do we want to burn him out midseason, or do we want to do kind of what we did last year with him? Let the knee heal up a little bit and then pitch once a week, five innings.
4: Perfect.
3: 5 innings once a week. 5 innings.
4: Yeah, I loved when they had the opener for him, even.
3: Yeah.
4: Where he would throw like 3 innings and somebody would come in and do long relief.
3: Yep.
4: I think they should just go right back to that. All they need him is for is 5 innings in the playoffs sometimes.
3: Yeah. And I think that's solid. And the reality is I don't want anything to happen where we lose his bat because he is really the most consistent guy they've got in that lineup.
4: Yeah.
1: And a question too is, like, so if we never get a full Ohtani pitching season, which is makes every start or almost every start from the beginning of the year to the end.
3: 25 starts and 500 at bats.
1: Yes. If we never get that, the what they paid him is worth it, right?
3: 100%.
4: Not even,
1: if you're just paying a DH $700 million.
4: He's already worth it, and he's 3 years into it.
3: Yeah.
1: Yeah, won an MVP every season.
4: Yeah, I mean, do you know how much money they make from sponsorships
3: and,
4: on him?
3: And by the way, it's Unique Low Field, and it's, all the ads from Japanese companies are there. I mean, it's just, they are making bank on Shohei Ohtani. But
1: do you think that's going to be the entirety of the contract, too? Because we still have a lot of years left in this contract. This is the beginning of the contract. Will we still, will the price tag hurt us in, 8 years?
4: That's where I think the question is interesting because of how Mookie Betts has fallen off.
3: Yeah, Mookie Betts has really struggled of late. And, a couple of weeks ago I was talking about Mookie, and then he heated up a little bit.
4: Yep.
3: But now he's on pace to post career lows in batting average. He's at 226 on base percentage, 290 on base percentage, 690 OPS.
4: Not good.
3: I think we've seen, I love Mookie. But I think we've seen the best of him.
4: Right. And how many years does he have left on his deal? A lot.
3: A few.
4: I think it's 6 or 7 more years.
3: No. Is it really?
4: And if I was around my 7-year-old, he'd be like 6, 7. But I really do think it's a lot of years.
3: Him then. We're glad you're
4: I think he has a lot of time left on that deal. And
1: yeah.
4: It's like
1: 2032 is the last year. He's an unrestricted free agent in 2033.
4: Yeah. Yeah. I know your mouth is agape.
3: 6 more years.
4: Are you aghast or is your mouth agape?
3: Agape.
4: Mm-hmm.
3: So 6 more years of Mookie is a situation they could very well be on at the end of the Ohtani contract. At the end of the Ohtani contract, I'm sure there's dead money as well. Because he can't continue at, he's still, I think he's 32, so he's still got room. The weird thing is, Mookie's tailing off. I think he's 33. Do I have that right? I think Mookie's only 33 and starting to tail off.
4: Yeah, and he's playing shortstop, which is just a huge toll on your body. He's become a very good shortstop.
1: He's 33.
4: But, like,
3: I wonder if the move to shortstop didn't somehow shorten his ability in terms of being productive at the plate.
4: I agree.
3: Because
1: last year we could have blamed it on that whole sickness that put him back. He lost all that weight. And last year was an anomaly year because up until then he had been fantastic. And then this year,
4: he had an oblique injury this year. Yes. That kind of sets you back. But he should be back by now.
1: Yes.
3: By the way, and then the Will Smith thing is also, Dave Roberts says he's not going to play for at least a month. We know very little about this neck thing. We don't know exactly what. Is it a vertebrae? Is it a, what is going on? And Dave says not for another month will we see Will Smith. And I think at this point, I hear a lot of people say, trade for a catcher, trade for a catcher, trade for a catcher. I think we see where we are at the trade deadline with Will Smith and then make a determination about whether or not to trade for a catcher. Like, there's a lot of talk. Ben Rortvedt,
4: a Dodger.
3: He was a Dodger last year and actually was a very...
4: Yeah.
3: He played really well.
4: Yeah.
3: He is in the Mets AAA organization right now.
4: Okay.
3: And I'm sure they could get him if they wanted him right now. And
1: but it seems like Will Smith is like the quote unquote best case scenario is a month from now. That
3: correct.
1: Is late August.
3: Yeah.
1: Coming back and being a starting the first round first pitcher available. Like, I just feel like they need to cover their bases in that. And so the trade deadline is in a week or so. It's August 3rd.
3: Yep.
1: And I feel like they won't know anything different about Will Smith by that point.
3: Well, they might. We won't.
1: Sure.
4: I also think
3: we don't know what's going on.
4: We
3: they
4: think
3: are
4: about,
3: so cagey about injury.
4: He's so good as a hitter.
3: Yeah.
4: And I really think that we got to talk about, can he play a different position? Because you got a neck injury and you're catching and it's a really...
3: Yeah, but we can't do that now. We just need him back.
4: I know.
1: He can't play first base because that's where Freddie Freeman plays.
4: Shohei's the DH.
3: Right. He's going to catch.
4: I know.
3: He's got to catch.
4: Did they move him to the outfield?
3: Here's my ultimate question. You ready? Ultimate question.
4: Okay.
3: Are they just slow playing everything because they've got 60 wins, the best record in the league, and it really doesn't matter how they play in July or August. It matters how they play in October.
1: Get some innings off of Will Smith's, body, making sure that he doesn't have as many on him.
3: Blake Snell made
1: what they have in Dalton Rushing.
3: Blake Snell made his first rehab start. He's got three more rehab starts. He'll be back in August. Edwin Diaz has. They're waiting for him to throw on back-to-back days with the. I think he's out in Ontario, right? He's with the Tower Buzzers. And he's looking to go back to back. Which you need to do, obviously, as a closer. So he's close to being back. Tyler Glass now. See, I wonder if the playoffs started next week, I wondered who would we see? Would Will Smith be playing if the playoffs started next week? Yeah.
4: I think so.
1: I don't know about that because he is such a workhorse. I feel like he would want to be out there. I think Will Smith, of all these people, I'm the most worried about. And I think also, he is the most important. Like, if I had to choose whether or not Ohtani is pitching and hitting in the postseason, or if we have Will Smith, I would immediately say Will Smith. Will Smith is way more important, I think, to the Dodgers than Ohtani doing both.
3: I agree.
1: We need Ohtani to hit, but I think Will Smith is the most worrying of all this. And until I see him even just around, I think I'll be.
3: Yeah, Will Smith, by the way, also makes pitchers better.
4: Yeah.
3: He makes pitchers better.
1: We've seen the Ohtani rushing disagreements.
3: Yes.
1: You know?
3: Yes. Yeah. But yeah, I mean, I tend to think that this is all kind of a dress rehearsal and everybody will be back when it matters.
4: They're winning enough games. And this is kind of what happened last year. Everybody was worried about their pitching. You know, they're blowing. The bullpen was blowing every game.
3: Yeah.
4: Remember they weren't great.
3: Oh yeah. The bullpen was terrible last year.
4: Yeah.
3: They led the league in blown saves.
4: Yeah. And then they just had all the starters be in the bullpen.
3: This year, their starting pitching has been good, but their bullpen has been excellent.
4: Yeah.
3: Tanner Scott's been terrific.
1: We saw Yamamoto pitch a complete game yesterday, because they had to because of the doubleheader. And then he was just like, oh, yeah, cool. I'll do my third complete game of my MLB career.
3: Yep.
1: Yamamoto has been so consistent.
3: So good.
4: Yep.
3: So good. And obviously money pitcher in the postseason. All right. So that's one of the subjects we can talk about in sports graffiti. The Dodgers, are you worried about Will Smith? Do you think Shohei should go back on the mound after missing 16 days without pitching? And how did the Dodgers handle him the rest of the way? Lakers signed Matisse Thybulle, who's a solid point of attack defender. Will get you a whole bunch of steals, decent 3-and-D guy, catch and shoot guy, very solid. So we've got Matisse Thybulle now as part of this team. Let me see. Did you see The Odyssey?
4: I have not seen it, but I want to. But I do know how it ends.
3: Yes. Well, you read the poem, right?
4: I'm familiar with all
3: based
4: of the...
3: Based on a poem.
4: Well, it's... but I also have, the children's book. I've seen all... I am a Greek mythology person.
3: Okay. Well, it is terrific. If you've got a review of The Odyssey...
4: I want to know all about it.
3: Yeah, it's so good. It's so
4: who
3: good.
4: Plays, who plays the main character?
3: Matt Damon plays Odysseus.
4: And what about... And who does the sirens?
3: There are not... sirens that you see.
4: Oh, you hear them.
3: You hear them, but you don't see them.
4: Oh, got it.
3: Yeah. I don't want to spoil the entire... But if you've got a review, 877-710-ESPN. I know. It's been around. LeBron, Momo thinks maybe Miami?
4: I don't know. It's just the way the wind's blowing today.
3: Yeah. 877-710-ESPN. World Cup. What impact has that had on soccer fans in the U.S.? All that stuff is good. 877-710-ESPN. That's 877-710-ESPN. Mason, Ireland. Momo in for John. Sports Graffiti next. 710-ESPN.
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8: Actually, no. Birthday month. No. I think when I was younger, I was like, oh, birthday week, because I would travel and I would celebrate for that week that I would travel. But I don't like weeks.
9: Take advantage. Take advantage. Who cares?
8: I don't like
9: if people want to do a week's worth of stuff for you.
6: Absolutely. Do you do a week?
10: A day. Barely.
6: Top.
8: Yeah.
6: Barely.
9: Yeah. A day.
6: Yeah.
9: If I get an hour, I'm like, hell yeah, what a day.
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6: All right, here we go. Got a couple lines open, 877-710-ESPN. Go ahead and jump in here. Let's start out on the Hard Rock Hotline, brought to you by Hard Rock Casino Tahoe. Cameron, you're on Sports Graffiti. Hi, Cameron. What's up, man?
7: Good afternoon.
6: Good afternoon.
7: So with the new addition today, who would the Lakers see get rid of, Kinect or Laravia? And there's no room for Kaminga, right?
6: It's a fair question. So let's start out with, they don't have to move off of Kinect, and they don't have to move on.
8: I don't think Laravia is going anywhere.
6: Laravia's not going anywhere. Yeah, he's a decent player, and does gives you a lot of effort all the time.
8: He eats minutes.
6: Yes, he played all 82 games last year.
8: Coaches love that guy. Yeah. He plays hard, and he follows the rules, and he doesn't make stupid mistakes. But if you need him in the postseason and an important opportunity, probably not the guy.
6: The other question on Kuminga. They still could conceivably do a sign and trade with Kuminga. They've got some pieces like Hardy and Kinect and a couple of second round draft picks. They might be able to do the Kuminga thing. I don't think it's out of, I don't think it's off the board.
8: Okay. Let me see how I can answer this.
6: Okay.
8: I think that Kuminga makes a lot of sense if you can get him cheaply.
6: Mm-hmm.
8: If you can get him without having to give up any assets that you really like. And also, you're taking on a guy who has now been sort of shunned by his previous two teams.
6: Yeah, right.
8: So he didn't get paid by the Warriors. He didn't really get paid by Atlanta. They decided not to pick up his option there.
6: He's not going to be paid this year.
8: So how is he going to feel about that? And does he expect to get a new contract if you sign, you know what I mean? Is he playing for a minimum here?
6: Let me ask you, does that have to be a sign and trade or is he a clean free agent?
8: I think he's a free agent because they declined their team option on him.
6: Okay.
8: So I think they get. That's right. My understanding.
6: I wonder if it's Matisse Thybulle now and no Jonathan Kuminga.
8: Yeah, and I also think there's some mixed opinions on within
6: the organization about Kuminga.
8: Yeah, I've heard there's some people who really think that'd be a great fit, and I think it's a great value play if you can get him at the right number.
6: Yep.
8: But I also I don't know. He's looking for a team that wants to invest in him. He wants to be the guy. So is that what the Lakers need?
6: Yeah.
8: I don't know.
6: Let's go to Mike in West Hills. Sorry about that. Mike in West Hills, you're on Sports Graffiti. What's up, Mike?
9: Good afternoon, guys.
6: Good afternoon.
9: I have two small points to make. First thing is on the Lakers, I'm a LeBron lover.
8: Okay.
9: And what he did in these 8 years for us, winning the championship in a very tough year because Kobe also passed away that year.
6: Yep.
9: And I don't care about his politics or his social media. I watched him on the court. He gave 110% to 200% every game.
8: Yep. I agree with that.
9: He took us to the second round against Houston. So I'm hoping when he comes here that people give him the standing ovation that he deserves.
6: Yeah,
9: that's my first point.
6: I hope so, yeah.
9: And my second point, Steve, is that we're huge Dodger fans.
6: Yes.
9: Kyle Tucker, Andrew Friedman doesn't make many mistakes. I think this is one. What is your opinion?
6: My opinion is, I didn't love the signing from the jump.
8: Yeah.
6: I thought Tucker did not have a good second half in Chicago last year.
8: But he had an injury. He had like that, wasn't it like a broken leg? Like a stress fracture in his leg all last year? And he still had a pretty incredible season. He just fell off in the second half.
6: Yeah, I mean,
8: injury.
6: I know he was getting booed at home last year.
8: Yeah.
6: He was getting booed in Chicago.
8: But they didn't release that injury information until the end of the year. I only know that he was on my fantasy team.
6: I'm looking at last 2 weeks.
8: Yeah.
6: 194, one extra base hit.
8: Yeah, and he's also hasn't stood up and explained himself. Like, you can suck, but you got to stand there and talk about it and have accountability.
10: I will say on the Dodgers, he doesn't have to, because everybody else, like, there are so many bigger, more, there are bigger stars on this team than Kyle Tucker, so he has the ability to sit back and let it happen and, like, have the ability to build on a better season.
8: I'm going to say it's too soon to say whether this is a mistake. Let's see how he does in the postseason, et cetera.
6: Well, I mean, it all comes down to the postseason. I mean, if he performs in the postseason, it was a great signing. If he doesn't, you can make the case now. Last year, he was .266, 22 homers and 73 RBIs.
8: But a lot of
6: with
8: those
6: 25 stolen bases, a ton in the first half of the season. Let's go to Chris in Fort Worth. Hey, Chris, you're on Sports Graffiti. What are you doing, Chris?
11: Hey, I'm good, Mace. Hey, Momo, how's it going?
8: Good, good.
11: Hey, just a quick thing. Obviously, spoiler alert, they all die at the end. So just want to get that out there. And second thing is, at this point, since Kuminga should have like a chip on his shoulder, granted, like pretty much everybody has forsaken him. So why wouldn't you play for the Lakers maybe for less money and just to stick it to other teams and say, you know what, you had the chance of signing me. Look what you're missing out on. And with Thybulle, does that make him expendable? Do we really think Vando is going out? What are your thoughts? Thank you, guys.
6: Good question. Yeah, I just think that at some point you need a player who plays both sides of the ball, and Jared Vanderbilt is just not an effective offensive player at all. So I think JJ is over. I would not surprise me to see him either traded, stretched, end of the bench. I mean, he could be any of those things.
8: I think his contract is good enough that they can just easily move him someplace.
6: Yeah.
8: And it's a question of who wants him.
6: Right.
8: I would be, you know, I wouldn't be surprised at all if he's not on the team.
6: Yeah, I mean, he's not going to be a rotation player.
8: No, they clearly don't really have a synergy with him and JJ.
6: Yes.
8: I'll say it again. I think Bronny probably goes to wherever his dad goes, I want to say
6: we're going to hold out for a big deal too. Miami, we want real assets for Miami.
8: Yeah, that's going to be a late second round pick, protected.
6: Yeah, probably. Yeah,
8: but you know what? They could use some of those.
6: Sure,
8: they don't have many.
6: They only got two second round picks.
8: Yeah,
6: that's the only draft capital they got right now.
8: So, but I will say this: I'm really interested to see what happens with Bronny. I really am. I have had this conversation with people at the Lakers, and I think it's not a foregone conclusion that he's gone. I think the coaching staff really likes him. I think, in a way, maybe it'll be up to him.
6: But don't you think you do LeBron that last favor by trading Bronny to wherever LeBron goes?
8: Correct. But what does Bronny want? What does Bronny want?
6: You think Bronny might want to stay?
8: I mean, if I were at some point, he's going to have to stand on his own two feet.
6: Yeah, true.
8: And if you already... Like, if they already like you in L.A., they liked him here.
6: He's developed a ton.
8: Yeah, he has.
6: He's developed a ton. And last year, he got real minutes in real games.
8: I don't know. I'm not saying he's going to be the star or anything like that. I don't think I would say, 90% he probably goes wherever his dad goes.
6: Yep.
8: But I don't think it's a foregone conclusion, and I don't think they're trying to get rid of him. I think they like him. The other two guys, those to me, I still consider those roster spots movable.
6: Movable.
8: Yeah.
6: Let's go to Walrus and Encino. Walrus, you're on Sports Graffiti. What's up, man?
12: Aloha, Mace.
6: Thank you.
12: Had a great vacation.
6: Thank you very much.
12: And
6: good afternoon to you, Momo,
12: and Emily in BC. I just came up with a suggestion real quick before an Ohtani take for this Hard Rock Casino Tejon hotline.
6: Yes.
12: If you happen to have the drop from the movie The Rock with Sean Connery, welcome to The Rock. That might be a funny one to play with.
6: That's good. I like that.
12: And yeah, that's a great film. And I said to Em, and she said it herself a couple weeks ago, I thought it was a great idea. I think now you got to shut Ohtani down as a pitcher. They've won back-to-back World Series, but they're attempting something that has only been done four times in 150 years of baseball, which is a three-peat. You got to go ahead and shut him down and bring in Tarek Skubal. Bring that guy in. He's one of the five best pitchers on the planet. And get him in before the lockout. You know, make it an easier deal in terms of anyone else you're going to have to try to sign should they be able to push through a salary cap. Go get Skubal if you really want to do a three-peat. Don't just accept it's going to automatically happen.
6: All right. Thank you very much, Walrus. If you do shut down Ohtani from pitching, then it does make sense to get Skubal. By the way,
8: Is he healthy? Yeah, he's
6: fine now. They removed the loose bodies and he's pitching okay.
8: Okay.
6: Now, to me, part of the reason you get Skubal is to keep him away from other teams, particularly the team that is favored to get him, which is Milwaukee, which would give them Tarek Skubal, Jacob Mizrowski games 1 and 2. Ooh. That is really a tough uphill climb if you're facing those two guys.
8: I did see something on Mizrowski. Are they lightening his load a little?
6: I don't know the answer to that.
8: I saw something out of Milwaukee lately that they might be kind of, because he's a young pitcher. Yep. He throws like 104 miles an hour. I think he's probably the Cy Young favorite at this point.
6: Yeah.
8: It's either him or Christopher Sanchez.
6: Yeah.
8: But Mizrowski's got to be the favorite. But if they got to be smart with him long term. And I wonder if they lighten his load going forward so that he's fresh in the playoffs.
6: In the playoffs, yeah, that very well could be.
8: And that would make Skubal make even more sense. But to me, like, I don't know. They're the only ones who know how far away Blake Snell and Glasnow and all the other guys who are hurt are.
6: Yeah, yeah. Let me get Bobby in Newport Beach in here. Hey, Bobby, you're on Sports Graffiti. What's up, man?
13: Good afternoon.
6: Good afternoon.
13: Momo, you came out blazing today on Icebreakers. If you said you never won before.
8: I've never won before. I don't even think I've been close. The only thing I've ever had is I guessed too early and then I figured it out like one answer later. That's the closest I've ever been.
13: Yeah, good for you. Anyway, I wanted to tell you my excitement on the Lakers young players.
6: Yeah.
13: Truly. The other guy.
6: Cameron Carr and Adu Thero.
8: Thero? Yeah.
13: I mean, and then that other dude, the other guy starts with a K.
6: They
13: sign him to a two-way.
6: Yeah, he's probably going to be a two-way, yeah. I don't remember the name, but I do think.
13: Kaluma?
6: Yeah, there Kaluma? You go, Kaluma.
13: Yeah.
6: That's absolutely right. But I do think Cameron Carr has made a huge impression at the Summer League, 18 points per game in Vegas. Adu Thero's been terrific. He's an unbelievable athlete. I thought he played too fast in the first couple of games and all of a sudden sort of settled into a groove. Mm-hmm. He scored 15 points a game in the Summer League. I think both those guys can be real contributors this year.
8: Yeah, that's what they need.
6: Yeah.
8: That's what these guys, I mean, Luka needs, this is everything. We are in the Luka Doncic era.
6: Yeah.
8: This is the Luka era. So whoever's on the team needs to fit with Luka. He's got to make them better, which he will. Young, springy athletes who can get up and catch a lob. I mean, they all fit with what Luka does really well and what he needs.
6: Let's get Rob and Ventura in here. Hi, Rob. You're on Sports Graffiti. What's happening, man?
14: Man, Shlomo and crew,
8: hey.
14: You're doing a great job.
6: Thanks, Rob.
14: Hey, so this is my Laker take, and it's multiple things here. One, I think they're holding off on Kuminga because, like LeBron and Clutch, they're trying to get away from the divas. And Kuminga's a bit of a diva. That's why the other teams are passing him on to someone else. He's skilled, but for the money, right now you just brought in a ton of new players. You got to have chemistry. As far as LeBron goes, I think he's been riding out the World Cup because he wants a headline solely to himself when he announces. And I really hope Aaron Donald waits one day after that and announces he's going to the Rams.
8: That's your best take so far.
6: I love that, Rob. That is perfect. Just wipe LeBron from the front page with Aaron Donald coming out of retirement.
10: There is a Rams revealed happening on the 23rd, so this week.
8: Okay.
10: July 23rd.
6: When you say a Rams reveal, what do you mean?
10: They do this every year for season ticket holders where they have this night where they talk about, they have a bunch of the players.
6: Oh, yeah, I got invited to this. Yeah,
10: but, who knows?
6: Who knows? Maybe that's it.
10: Maybe a nice time to make an announcement.
6: Well,
10: I do think that they are making an announcement.
6: Of some kind.
10: Of some kind.
6: Yeah.
8: I'll tell you this. As a resident of the Valley,
6: yep.
8: I see more and more happening out in Woodland Hills in that area.
6: They're building that thing up, right?
8: Woo.
6: Yeah, it's going to be styling when it gets there.
8: It's going to be a gigantic project.
6: Yeah.
8: It's not just their facility. It's a whole... It's a whole apartment,
6: development,
8: living situation.
10: Guys, this
8: and
10: is
8: shops.
10: The reason to tune in to Rams Revealed on the 23rd.
6: On the 23rd.
10: Is that imagine that Aaron Donald comes out of the wings like, you know, a superhero. And it's like, this is what we have for you.
8: That would be amazing.
10: Wild. I will just say, could be a cool thing that happens.
8: Okay.
6: Yeah.
8: It also is the big, this is how big LeBron is.
6: Yeah.
8: LeBron, there's in no world do we think that LeBron will let his new team break his announcement. You know, I don't even think...
10: Like Shams...
8: I don't even know that Shams will break
6: it. So you think LeBron will break it himself?
8: 100%.
6: Shams will not get a...
8: I mean, maybe Shams is really good. Maybe he'll figure it out. Or he'll get some kind of... Some kind of way to, like, lean it one way
6: well,
8: or whatever.
6: I'll tell you what. Coming up next, we'll do a little LeBron. LeBron to Miami is heating up, and we'll hear from Pat Riley coming up next. 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
6: I'm not a prude. You are. I'm not.
24: The OGs of LA Sports Radio.
6: I do not believe I am at all prude. I'm like the least prudish person you know.
24: Mason and Ireland rolls on.
6: The Muppets! This was the song that the Muppets did yesterday at the World Cup halftime show.
10: Question for you guys all.
6: Yes.
10: Is this the most recognizable, chorus ever?
6: I say...
10: Anybody across the world knows this chorus.
8: Yeah, across the world. Like, in L.A., it's definitely I Love L.A.
6: But in terms of just, like, general, not specific...
10: Like, if you sang this, anywhere in the world, people would go.
6: Everybody would know.
8: Yeah, everyone kind of knows it.
6: Everybody would know it.
10: We Will Rock You?
8: But we're older.
10: Bump, bump, everyone knows that.
8: Bump, bump,
10: everyone
8: knows that.
6: Bump, bump, yeah, that's another good one.
8: Yeah.
6: But No, I think Seven Nations Army is definitely one of the songs, I think. By the way, if you need more Lakers talk in your life, they signed Matisse Thybulle today. The Ball Knower Extreme duo of Mike Trudell and Chris McGee back tonight at 6 p.m. here on 710 a.m. The ESPN LA app as well. Who on the Summer League squad can make an impact? What impact will Matisse Thybulle make? You can get it all tonight, 6 p.m., Geeter and Trudell here on 710 ESPN. All right, so, ladies and gentlemen,

0: honored me with a statue out there. You know, seeing he and Savannah, you know, in the stands at certain things. She's always been really gracious, wonderful person. And LeBron and I, you know, we haven't talked much, but you let go of that stuff. You know, I mean, I was very disappointed because I thought we were looking at a dynasty or something dynastic, and we now had a chance to add other players to it in 14. And when he left, it was very, very disappointing. Think about it. I mean,
1: no, I know you were hurt. I know you were hurt.
0: And
1: you can be proud and stubborn. So at some point here, you found forgiveness.
0: Absolutely. And I don't want to hang on to that. You know, I want to see him.
2: So found forgiveness. It sounds like the proverbial hatchet has been buried.
3: Yeah. I think game respects game. Like that's when I covered
2: that
3: in 14.
2: He's LeBron James. Yeah. I mean,
3: Look, I was there in 14. I wrote all about it when he went back to Cleveland.
2: Yep.
3: I felt like Pat had this sort of father figure type relationship
2: mm-hmm.
3: with a player like Dwayne Wade. He, you know, he was his mentor really when he came into the league, and he was never going to have that with LeBron.
2: Right.
3: LeBron is LeBron.
2: Yep.
3: He doesn't need someone to tell him how to be and how to act and whatever, but does he appreciate someone who can exist on his level? Like a Spo or a Pat Riley.
2: Right.
3: You know what I mean? Like LeBron, and I felt like when he left in 14, it was still kind of Pat was sort of in that father figure type role. And LeBron was like, I've grown.
2: And
3: I'm LeBron. I've left the nest. You know, I want to go back on my own terms to Cleveland. I like Kyrie. I like the team they're building there. They traded for Kevin Love, all those things. It made sense. Plus that Heat team, Pat said he had moves to make. Agree. However, I also think that Heat team was fairly cooked. They might have
2: thought they were done.
3: Yeah, I would cover those finals. They were all those guys were hurt.
2: Yep.
3: They had no depth. They had exhausted their draft assets. You know, they were going to re-sign Bosch and Wade, but that was complicated.
2: Sure.
3: But Cleveland was a team on the rise, and LeBron picked the right thing.
2: Yeah.
3: That team was better than the Heat. Like Pat was disappointed, but I think it was also LeBron was bigger than the game back then. LeBron was bigger than Pat Riley. This is now, like, if he goes back there, it's just two old dogs who respect each other. You know what I mean? Like, they're both, like, godfather type.
2: I think it would be a mistake.
3: You do?
2: I do.
3: Okay.
2: I think Cleveland is the storybook finish. I think
3: it is.
2: I think Cleveland is the natural end to the story. The narrative should end there.
3: Yeah, that's what I thought 3 weeks ago. So why hasn't it happened?
2: I don't know. Cleveland played to the... Eastern Conference semifinals?
3: Yeah.
2: Yeah. I mean, finals. Well, right. They were in the
3: swept.
2: Eastern Conference finals. Yeah.
3: It swept. It wasn't even close.
2: Right.
3: I was out those games. It was like 30 point games.
2: Right. But they might be a LeBron away.
4: It would, okay. To bring in a movie that me and you watched this weekend,
2: yes.
4: The Odyssey,
2: yes.
4: It would be like instead of Homer, or instead of Odysseus ending his story back in Ithaca, which is where he started and ended and where all his life is. It's like if he ended his story ending with Calypso. And it's like you went home to Ithaca and then you went back to Calypso at the end of the story just because. You had a good time, a good 7 years
2: right.
4: of Calypso.
2: Yeah, Odysseus went to Ithaca where it all started. He didn't go to Miami.
4: And you know who did promo for the Odyssey?
3: Who?
4: LeBron James.
2: LeBron James did,
3: really?
2: Yeah.
3: Well, I will say this. I always thought it was Cleveland. I just don't know why he hasn't said it was Cleveland yet.
2: Right.
3: And there's a couple reasons why I think you would have some pause about Cleveland. Maybe it's the coach there. He's never won a title. He has a respect level with Spo and other guys.
2: Let me pick up a little bit Pat Riley from earlier and see if we can continue to figure out what's going on.
0: On the golf course one day, even though I don't play golf, you know, or something, or see him somewhere and not be able to go up to a guy that, you know, that I developed a great relationship with and all the people that were around him. And we celebrated together. I see pictures over in Championship Valley of us hugging and pouring champagne on each other's head. Those are moments that are etched in your mind forever. And because somebody leaves you because he wanted to go back to Cleveland for the right reasons, I think, you know, I mean, that's his hometown. He'd left them. There was a lot of controversy. And I think that was the right move if he was going to go somewhere. If he went somewhere else, I maybe got more upset. But he went home, and he got that scarlet letter off his back, you know, because there were a lot of people.

0: were angry up there, and he won that back. Four trips to the finals, they won a world championship, and then it was okay.
1: What is your expectation going forward with him?
0: I really don't. I have nothing, as I think probably, everybody else that, had an opportunity to talk with him are just sort of waiting, from that standpoint. So this is a man's decision, and you let him make that decision. He has the right to do that. And so I'm not calling Rich every day and bugging him. He'll make a decision.
2: All right.
3: Mm-mm-mm.
2: So
3: this is a man's decision.
2: But you know what's interesting about that?
3: Good quote.
2: Grudges. It sounds like this grudge is over.
3: Yeah.
2: It sounds like, there's a expression I always like, forgiveness makes you whole.
3: Ooh, I like that.
2: I think that's part of what's going on here. It's like Pat saying, all right, it didn't work out. But he's acknowledging that going back to Cleveland
3: was the right reason.
2: The scarlet letter removed, all that stuff. And Pat sounds like he has an understanding of that now that he didn't have in the moment.
3: Yeah.
2: Plus, he's saying, I compare LeBron James with Giannis Antetokounmpo.
3: Oh, my God. I got to say,
2: can that group go to the finals?
3: Yeah, they need a little more shooting.
2: A group with Giannis and LeBron.
3: From a basketball fit, it's a very good fit, I think, because they have two of the best defensive rim protectors in the league, in Bam Adebayo and Giannis Antetokounmpo. Defensively, LeBron he will not have to do what he did in L.A., which was quarterback that whole defense and work really hard. He was almost like the small ball five.
2: Yep.
3: He was a lot of that backline defense. He doesn't have to do that there. He can just be a smart player and in the passing lanes and calling out the coverages. And then offensively, he doesn't have to carry the load the whole game. He can kind of be the fast break guy. He led the league in fast break points last year. I think it's a better fit than it was with Luka, because Luka and him are very similar players. Giannis is a different kind of player. He needs the ball. He likes to get down, he likes to get downhill. But I think in the fourth quarter, he will rely a lot on LeBron.
2: Yeah.
3: When you look back at LeBron's time in Miami, I looked at it like it was college. If his first stint in Cleveland was his, growing up years, like Miami was his finishing school. It was his college. But then he had grown. He could stand on his own two feet. He didn't need Pat Riley to teach him how to win. He figured out how to win. And then once he won, he could go do it himself in Cleveland. He was the culture setter. He was the leader. In L.A., he taught the Lakers how to win.
2: Sure.
3: But when you're 41 years old and he showed us last year, he's got a great playoff series in him. He's got a moment in the sun, an alpha turn here and there. Not every night, but when they need it, he's got it. That's all he'd have to do in Miami.
2: Yeah. Well, we'll wait and see.
3: We'll see.
2: Could be tomorrow. Could be Wednesday.
3: I'm voting Taco Tuesday.
2: You think Taco Tuesday?
3: Yeah. Wouldn't it be funny if he did like baby gender reveal and like took a basketball and like pinata and just hit it? And
2: I think he's yanked enough chains.
3: I think I'd
2: just
3: be fun.
2: Announce it.
3: As long as it's not like the Jim Beam commercial.
2: Don't have like a Cleveland jersey and a Miami jersey and a.
3: Yeah, that'd be so funny, though.
2: That would be so lame. That would be so lame. All right, coming up next for you. You know, we are just 40 days from the start of the college football season. And there's one guy who just cannot seem to figure it out. We'll get into that coming up next. Mason and Ireland, 710 ESPN.
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6: Yes.
7: That's a confusing one, because he's like, I'm not Hootie.
6: He's called Hootie
7: and the Blowfish.
5: Tame Impala.
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6: I don't know if Mr. and Mrs. Impala named their son.
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0: halftime show from yesterday's World Cup final. This was a very, very mellow moment.
1: Super hype. Just from, what we needed.
0: From Bieber.
1: Having a stadium be silent.
0: Bringing things down. Wet blanket. He's a wet blanket at the halftime show. Why would you have this song
2: seriously
0: in the halftime show?
2: I thought he was just trying to rebrand himself as a sensitive artist.
1: He's always had, like, a little R&B roots, though, ever since he was, like, a kiddo.
0: I gotta tell. I know he's whatever issues or whatever, but I think the guy's really talented.
2: He's really talented.
0: Yeah.
2: And I just think, like, give the people what they want, man. Like, you know, this is not the song people want to hear at that halftime show.
0: We were talking about the halftime show, and the word that popped into my mind, and I looked it up before I used it, is melange. Do you know what a melange is?
2: That's a great word.
0: French word.
1: People don't.
0: Yeah. French word meaning a mixture, blend, or medley of different things.
2: Yeah.
0: None of the things in the halftime show connected in any way. It was like, here are five different things.
2: Well,
0: unconnected.
2: I mean, if I'm going to be cynical about it, I think they said, okay, we're going to hit South America with Madonna and the Brazilians. We're going to hit Asia with BTS.
0: Yes.
2: We're going to hit America with Bieber. And now we're going to come
1: Europe
2: back around
1: with Coldplay.
0: And finish with Coldplay.
2: And then Shakira is kind of a uniter.
0: Don't forget the Muppets with Gustavo Dudamel.
2: I don't know who that is catering to, but yes. Yeah.
1: Also wanted to correct something from earlier this show. PK, her ex-boyfriend. Played for Spain,
2: not Portugal.
0: Okay,
2: that's kind of my fault. I wasn't sure which one, and then you.
0: Hey, I wanted to mention you can join DeMarco and Travis live from Santa Monica this Thursday from 3 to 6, broadcasting live, leading into State of the City from Realignment to Renaissance. Celebrate the excitement leading up to Super Bowl 61 with giveaways, entertainment, activities, local partners, and more. For more event information, visit ESPNLA.com and click the Santa Monica State of the City banner. All right, so I came across a story about Dabo Swinney, a guy who Ireland and I interviewed him once on First Take when
2: we were filming it.
0: Yeah, which was kind of cool.
2: That's so random.
0: Back-to-back days, we interviewed Dabo Swinney and Nick Saban.
2: Well,
1: so it was around this time of year, I'm assuming?
0: Yeah, it was this time of year. It was dead of summer, yeah.
2: So they were like, let's get some local radio guys to fill it on First Take.
0: Exactly. They used to do that. They brought in the guys
2: I
0: from Chicago.
2: That.
0: Now they've got a whole whatever.
2: Yeah, stable of
0: people. So Dabo Swinney has not been as successful of late as he was earlier in his career.
2: Yeah.
0: There was a point from 2015 to 2020 where he went 79-7 with 2 national championships and 4 appearances in the national title game. His most recent stretch, 21-25, he is 47-20. He's won 2 ACC titles, but no college football playoff appearances.
1: Which happens to line up with when NIL was introduced.
2: Yep,
0: exactly. Now, he has said about NIL, among other stuff, that he still believes in NIL, but he's not going to use it as an inducement. In other words, he doesn't want to get into a bidding war. He says they can't win a bidding war when it comes to NIL. Yeah. Now, I strongly believe that he is completely backwards here. You've got to get unbelievably aggressive with NIL. He says he wants more rules and guidelines. That's great. Those will happen someday, but what do you want to do right now? What do you want to do this year, next year, the year after, while we don't have those guardrails or those guidelines? I just think he's not contemporary in the way college football, the recruiting, and the roster building is going.
2: If you wait until things change the right way, they change without you. I think he's just... I don't like NIL. I don't like how it's become this Wild West where every year guys transfer off the team. You know, like, it's just
1: there's no consistency.
2: It's free agency every single year. There's no contracts. There's no loyalty.
0: Imagine that. You mean people are allowed to go play where they want to? Wow.
1: But you guys have contracts.
0: That sounds like a terrible deal.
2: Yeah, but there's a reason why people sign contracts.
0: Right. And there are no contracts right now. Or are there contracts right now?
2: Sort of.
1: They are contracts that people can void with basically no repercussions.
0: With no repercussions. Yeah.
1: So it's like as if both of you have contracts, and if you didn't have a contract, our show couldn't plan, our years couldn't be planned. Oh, we'll have Mason and Ireland, we'll have these things. We trust that you guys would be here, but we have no guarantee. And so in order, you have to have some sort of guarantee of what this team will be next year. I believe in that. But I think Dabo struggles with the difference because he is not the most important person.
0: Correct.
2: That's right.
1: He is not the king of his castle, which he used to be, where his highway, his way or the highway.
3: Yep.
1: And at one point in time, he said, you know, I'm not making NIL. I'm doing name, image, and likeness of the Lord. And I'm like, okay, that's an interesting way to do it. But also, you had to go play football.
3: Right.
1: Okay. So Clemson used to be this like beacon of Dabo.
0: Yes.
1: And now it is about the individual player.
0: Right.
1: I think he struggles with that.
0: Yeah. There's a big difference between Dabo and Kurt Cignetti.
2: Yeah.
0: Cignetti is taking advantage of the rules that are there to be exploited, he's doing it really well.
2: He also has a great donor group.
0: He's a great donor group. Yeah,
2: like Mark Cuban and all those guys.
1: I'm sure Clemson has rich people that can donate, and they're in the freaking SEC, ACC.
2: Yeah.
1: You should be able to win the ACC. UVA almost won the ACC, which is how easy it is to win the ACC.
0: Right. He says NIL should reward players for their market value and not function as unrestricted pay-for-play recruiting. Guess what, Dabo? Right now, we have unrestricted pay-for-play recruiting. Yeah. So if you want to be successful, if you want to get back to the college football playoff, you got to start paying.
1: And I've been to Clemson, South Carolina. It is not a place you want to go to as a free agent just because you want to. They're going to have to pay people because it is not the nicest place in the world. I do not love that area of South Carolina. You don't have all the bells and whistles and other things.
0: Right.
1: That. You have to rely on the money that these kids make and the ability to take them to the NFL. And he has not been able to do either in the past couple of years.
0: One of the things that, and I'll be curious from you particularly, Ramona, one of the things that they passed some bill somewhere about government getting involved in college football and NIL. So one of the things that they want is for there to be only one transfer per player. In other words, you can transfer once. You can go to the transfer portal once, and then you go where you go, and that's where you stay. Now, what do you think of that?
2: I understand the point behind it, but I don't like it. I like the idea of a real contract because it protects the player, too. Like, that's the thing. The reason why contracts work is because it's good for both sides.
0: Right.
2: It's good for you, the player, to lock in 2 or 3 years of funding or reliability, regardless of whether you have an injury, whether you underperform, et cetera.
0: Right.
2: That's what it used to be like when you had a scholarship, okay?
0: Yep.
2: And then if it's not working out, and there's probably an out in your contract.
0: Right.
2: But it has to be triggered by something. Like, it can't just be like, somebody offered me $100,000 extra. You know, like,
0: right.
2: I think that it protects the school.
0: But I got to be honest. If you can get $100,000 extra, go get $100,000 extra.
2: So,
0: seriously.
2: So maybe it's triggered by if somebody offers you something that's 3X what we're offering you, then that's enough to trigger the out clause. It has to be enough of an inducement, right?
0: Right.
2: And same thing for the school, for the player, because this happened. I mean, what happened when Deion Sanders got to Colorado? Everybody's gone.
0: Yeah.
2: I mean, that kind of sucks for those kids.
0: Sure.
2: Some of them might have been pretty good players, but like, you know, somebody the year before looked them in the eye and said, I'll take care of your kid if you sign here at Colorado. And then within a year, they're like, we don't want you.
0: So let's put this into local perspective with USC.
2: Yeah.
0: So USC, and I don't know what Dabo Swinney's deal is. Does he have a general manager in the program? I'm not sure.
2: At this point, everyone has to.
0: But Chad Bowden is the general manager for USC.
2: Yeah.
0: And what USC has done is they've got the number one recruiting class in the country just in, and they've used the transfer portal. What does that add up? I mean, we're going to find out. But Lincoln Riley and Chad Bowden are playing the modern college football game. Dabo Swinney's in the dark ages.
2: Yeah, you have to adapt or die.
0: Yeah. All right, coming up next for you, oh, man, the confrontation, the smackdown.
2: Oh, God.
1: The beef.
0: The beef at the Fanatics Fest. Tom Brady.
2: Your boy.
0: Logan Paul. Wow, we'll get into that coming up next. Mason in Ireland, 710 ESPN.
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5: 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Just don't lie. You've never shared a room at the East Central?
6: Not at the East Central. We shared one at Yamava once.
7: Yeah,
6: and this was when I was very heavy still, and I snored incredibly loud.
7: Right.
6: It was pre-heart failure.
7: Yeah.
6: And he was like, he literally put a pillow over my face. And when I woke up, I was like, whoa, we getting into this? 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You fat scumbag.
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13: Who are we? Stars that make the galaxy. I am you.
0: I'm guessing this is the Coldplay song at the end of the halftime show.
1: With the lovely children singing along, I think it's from the PS22 in New York City.
0: Yeah.
1: They have PS22 on their jerseys. So good for those kids. They had a lot of composure for like singing in front of the world.
0: Yeah.
1: Good for them.
0: And by the way, it ended in a very uplifting way. It was a very, you know, positive way, bringing the world together. I thought the Tom Cruise stuff was odd.
1: It's Tom Cruise. It's always odd.
2: Yeah. You're right.
0: Every time I see, I'm like, Tom Cruise.
1: I don't think he's ever done a normal thing in his life. Because there's a photo of him, too, when he went to the Odyssey. And he, like, has the ticket with him. And it's like a hostage video. It's like making sure, yes, I did see the ticket to see the Odyssey.
0: Yeah.
1: Look at me. I'm a normal human watching a movie.
0: Yes. He is not a normal human. By the way, so you went to this Fanatics thing in New York. Now, describe what the Fanatics Fest is.
2: I'm still recovering. Let's put it that way. It's at the Javits Center, which is kind of like New York's version of our convention center.
0: Yes.
2: Giant, massive place on kind of the West Side Highway. Dave McMenamin and I were there. God bless Dave McMenamin. He figured out how to get our credential because the credential line was like an hour and a half line. And we were going to miss LeBron. And I was like, Dave, what are we doing? And he was like, I don't know. I thought I got to the front and they didn't have my credential. And he went up to some guy in a blue hat and said, I've got to listen to LeBron. And that guy hooked him up. And I was like,
0: so
2: it was massive.
0: But describe with all athletes.
2: Okay. Tons of athletes, people selling all kinds of merchandise. So every cool shirt that you buy, every cool hat and collectibles, trading cards. They had a whole FIFA zone. They had like a food court there.
0: Right.
2: It was I was like, where's LeBron talking? They're like all the way in the back. And so you had to walk across this mass of humanity.
0: Right.
2: And then there were 5,000 people crowded into this center stage area to listen to this live taping of the podcast.
0: Yep.
2: It was, I don't know, I couldn't see most of it. I finally got myself inside a VIP area because I sweet-talked the guy into it. But people love this stuff. They love the activations. They love the athletes who come to there. Michael Rubin gets everybody to show up at this thing.
0: Did you see this? That was the moment. That doesn't really sound like. Was that the real moment, or are we just goofing there?
1: That's the real moment.
0: There's a confrontation.
2: I heard about it.
0: That developed. You didn't see it?
2: I saw it.
0: Tom Brady, minding his own business.
2: Mm-hmm.
0: Up walks Logan Paul. Logan Paul's talking, you know what?
2: Yeah.
0: And Brady just slaps him. Now, at that point, Karl Anthony Towns had to step up and break this confrontation up so it didn't go any further than just this. Now, Momo, when I saw this, I thought, damn, they must really not like each other. Brady slapped him. You guys are all like, oh, it's rigged, it's set up, it's fixed.
2: I mean, did you see the WrestleMania stuff afterward, like the WWE thing with Brunson and Towns afterwards?
0: No, but what does Brady have to do with that? Everybody keeps saying, well, he's promoting something. What the hell is he promoting? If you have something, you think Brady's promoting himself?
2: I just think he's part of the bit. It's like his little fake feud he's got going. He's doing some kind of, I don't know if he's having a midlife crisis. I don't know what's going on with him.
0: Because you think he staged the slap. Why did he stage it is what you're saying?
2: I mean, what do we say about social media? Never punch down.
0: Yeah.
2: You're Tom Brady. You don't need to be getting into beef with Logan Paul.
1: He wants to stay relevant. He thinks that he wants a certain type of audience to keep talking about him. And I think here's my plan, what Brady should have done.
0: Kay.
1: He should have been Leonardo DiCaprio.
2: Yeah.
1: Put on your hat. Go be with the models you want to be with, date around, but don't come and talk to us until you're doing your job. And I think if Tom Brady did that, I think he'd be better off than being in a Pizza Hut commercial, than being on the Fanatics Fest and slapping Logan Paul.
0: So what you're talking about is interesting. I think the word is mystique. Mystique. There's a mystique around Leo.
2: Yeah.
0: Because Leo doesn't do a bunch of interviews. He goes to the games. He wears his ball cap down, doesn't talk to people. He's not doing it for show.
2: Yeah.
0: Tom Brady is out there selling himself, I suppose, and just hating Logan Paul.
2: You're buying this.
0: I'm buying it because I don't know what they're selling.
1: Nothing Logan Paul does is real.
0: But what's he selling?
1: A next fight, trading cards of some sort, a cryptocurrency that we don't know about. In a week, we'll find out what it is.
0: Okay.
1: There's no way this is real.
0: Will you acknowledge, if nothing comes of this in one week, will you acknowledge that it was a real confrontation?
2: It's going to be more than a week.
1: This is not the Chris Rock slap. This is not the Will Smith Chris Rock thing, because there was real beef there. There was reason that Will Smith might have wanted to hit Chris Rock. This is not real.
2: Yeah.
1: Huh. It's as real as that drop.
2: Mace, come on.
0: I don't know. I'm looking at the video.
2: That's your boy. This is Tom Brady. You know him.
0: He's selling the TV12 Tom Brady at all.
2: System.
0: Could be.
2: I think it's all about, listen, I was at the Fanatics Fest. Everyone shows up.
0: Do you
2: to
0: know
2: it.
0: Karl Anthony Towns?
2: Yes.
0: Does he know? Why
2: he
0: did
2: likes
0: he step
2: wrestling.
0: In there? But he stepped in there.
2: I think Carl has a great future in media.
0: Okay.
2: And in WWE. Jalen Brunson loves WWE. So does Carl.
0: All right.
2: These guys are in on the bit. You would love them. They if they came on your show, they're in on the bit. They get it. I think it's a bit, man.
0: All right. I'll tell you what wasn't a bit.
2: Mm-hmm.
0: A reporter from Channel 5, who is my personal hero, Rachel Menatoff,
1: did
0: a report last
1: video.
0: Week. Did you watch the video?
14: I just saw it. You sent it. Yeah.
2: I cannot unsee this.
0: So she's doing a report on Channel 5, and this cockroach gets on her.
2: Like a real flying cockroach.
0: A real flying cockroach.
2: Big boy.
0: Gets on her.
2: Yes.
0: And it's not a small, it's like a real meaty cockroach.
2: I'm going to have nightmares about this.
0: And it lands right on her, and while she's doing her report, it starts scampering sort of
2: all over her
0: neck. Arms and neck and shoulders and everything.
2: Oh.
0: And you know what? She never, ever broke. Can we give it up for national hero Rachel Menatoff from Channel 5, who survived that report despite a cockroach climbing all over her?
2: Okay, I have only experienced one thing like this.
0: Okay.
2: I was in Australia, and do you know that they have, like, fly season?
0: Okay. Yep.
2: I'm talking big old horse flies.
0: Yep.
2: Really gross. Like, not just like one or two flies, like everywhere.
0: But like big horse flies.
2: Big horse flies.
0: Did they bite?
2: I don't know. I didn't get bit by one, but they dive bomb you. I mean, they run into you.
0: Mm-hmm.
2: Like, you can't walk down the street without, like, running into some flies.
0: Yeah.
2: So I went there for that Rousey fight, and it was in November, which is apparently the fly season.
0: You know what
2: I
0: happened? By the way, you know what happened to Ronda?
2: Yeah, I do. It actually kind of was like that. It was one punch.
0: It was fast.
2: It was one punch.
1: And then
2: punch.
1: Did she like try to run, but she's like jumping up and down and her legs are barely moving and there's dust behind her?
2: Kind of, yeah. And the horse flies, like, I'm doing live hits for SportsCenter from Australia with these horse flies. And, like, I'm trying to keep my, because nobody can really see the fly. They're really, they're big to me,
14: yeah.
2: But they're not, like, big like that cockroach.
14: Right.
2: So, like, they're buzzing. I felt like I was a horse, like, you know, like.
14: Right.
2: And I was trying not to react, because then I just look weird, because no one knows what I'm reacting
14: sure.
2: to. So I definitely have dealt with something like that, but I mean, a cockroach is a different.
14: Well, way to go, Rachel Menatoff.
2: Wow.
14: Way to go, Rachel Menatoff. I'm a huge fan.
2: Dude, could
14: huge
2: you do that?
14: Fan.
2: I mean, I saw your wind gust.
14: Oh, the wind gust. I just.
2: Oh, I can't. I'd yell. Ah!
14: Yeah, no.
2: I would totally.
14: She yells
2: scream.
14: Monster and runs away.
1: I didn't run away. I just yelled monster.
14: Oh, no. You ran away.
1: No.
14: You
1: Let
14: were
1: like, walk the cliff. Sue yeah. ran away.
14: You were like a cartoon character.
1: Sue
14: monster.
1: Ran away.
14: Monster.
2: That's the best drop. And where are the Mandy's? Can we? That needs to
14: By
2: win
14: the way,
2: something.
14: That's got to win
2: yeah.
14: something.
2: 100%.
14: Yeah. All right. Coming up next for you, going to do some fast track. We'll mix it up a little bit. By the way, if you're just tuning in, the Lakers have signed, added to their roster, Matisse Thybulle, who is a 7-year NBA player. He's a good point of attack defender. He's a decent 3-point shooter. He falls into that 3-and-D wing category. If you want to know more about Matisse Thybulle, the place to be tonight is 6 o'clock Lakers Talk with Geeter and Mike Trudell. They will break all that stuff down for you. Fast Track is next. Mason in Ireland, 710 ESPN.
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16: Man, you're sweating again, huh?
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17: It might be you. Every time you walk in, I start sweating.
16: No, is this the thing that, like,
17: That's what it is. I don't know why. Yeah, as a matter of fact, you may meet a friend of mine that I work out with tomorrow.
18: I'm a little,
17: Yeah, my wrestler buddy may come up.
16: All right.
17: I want to bring him in to meet you.
16: You want me to wear a cup?
17: No, you'll be all right. You'll be all right, I think.
19: Why is that the first area you thought you were going for?
16: Well, he's got a reach down there. I want to be prepared.
17: Yeah. His name is The Epic.
16: Okay.
17: Yeah.
16: Does he like Booger Sugar?
17: No. He may show up tomorrow. We're still kicking it around. If you, I'm a little nervous about it.
16: All right.
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1: Can I just preview for everybody listening? If you want to tune in on Wednesday,
0: yep.
1: I'm going to have Michael and Pepe here. And John didn't ask, just declared, that Michael will get another chance of doing an icebreaker.
3: Yes. What we do?
1: Which is a mistake, I believe, because Michael had a pretty terrible one last time.
5: Oh, my God.
1: So let's see if he... I'm going to tell him he has 3 strikes. He already has 1.
0: Yep.
1: He has 2 more opportunities. After that, he's banned from icebreaker.
5: Oh, my God, Michael. Pay attention.
1: Okay.
0: So there you have
1: so
0: that.
1: So my fast track is going to be about a little thing called Jimothy. Are you aware of Jimothy?
0: No.
2: No.
1: Okay, I just texted you all a picture
0: Jimothy?
1: Of Jimothy.
2: Oh, I see.
1: Jimothy,
2: I was wondering what you were doing.
1: Is a raccoon in Seattle
0: okay.
1: who has a short spine. I think it's called like short spine syndrome. So it looks like a little guy. He's got a little back and normal-sized legs.
0: Yeah.
1: And so he looks a little odd.
0: He's very short.
1: Yes, short and compact, long legs. And
0: yes.
1: So he's all around Seattle. And he blew up.
0: Is this just one, or is this like a bunch of them? Just
1: Jimothy
0: one?
1: Jimothy is solo, but he does have friends, but they do not have the same deformity that he has. But he has caught fire in Seattle. Everybody loves him. The Seattle Mariners did a post about Jimothy. They've, jokingly renamed it might be the
0: Why
1: Seattle
0: is he called
1: Jimothys.
0: Jimothy?
1: That is just the name that the people of Seattle gave to him.
0: Oh, interesting.
1: I hope that there's a Jamantha out there for him that he can have find love out there. So does L.A. have a... beloved animal, a beloved thing.
2: Jackie the bald eagle.
0: Oh yeah, that's right.
1: And
0: we always get that nest and they climb up there and they stick a camera right on it.
2: Yeah, and we're worried about Jackie because she might, I think Jackie's the girl.

0: mm-hmm. might have been injured. There's some reports out there. That hasn't been spotted on the camera in a little while.
1: Jimothy is there, Jackie, the bald eagle.
2: Yes.
1: So is the mascot of Seattle currently, and I really like that for them.
2: Yeah. By the way, I don't know how that works. Do those eagles always go to the camera? Like, are they...
0: Are they aware they're famous?
2: Do they want to be on camera?
1: Right,
2: do they
1: exactly.
2: build their nest right at the camera
0: did
2: because they
0: want to...
2: Did
0: they sign
2: a waiver? Did they sign a waiver?
1: Like, I think maybe this is an invasion of Jimothy's privacy and Jackie's privacy that they are on camera 24/7.
2: Yeah.
1: But I think I love Jimothy. I want Jimothy to have a long and happy life.
2: Yes, me too.
3: Good long. Name.
2: Yeah,
3: good
2: that's a good name. Good name. BC, what do you got?
4: Fast Track.
3: All right, so another golf event over the weekend had a little controversy with Bryson DeChambeau. My favorite soundbite of the week comes from Rory McIlroy kind of talking about this.
2: We'll play
3: a quick little thing for you. Just him being completely honest.
5: I won't pretend to be up here and defend Bryson. I'm not particularly fond of him. I think a lot of it's performative. I think a lot of it's for attention. And to hold the tournament hostage like that and have all of us, volunteers, players, everyone waiting on him to depart, I didn't feel like it was a great look.
0: Damn.
3: You kind of like, I am in favor of this chippiness, back and forth.
2: Very chippy.
3: I think there's too much buddy-buddy nowadays. Do you like that Rory's out here speaking his mind to Bryson?
2: Well, Rory is not alone. A lot of people are annoyed by Bryson DeChambeau.
0: Also, it's so much better with that accent.
2: Everything's
0: better with an accent.
2: And so, apparently they were in the clubhouse watching DeChambeau, and they thought it was weird the way he stepped around the golf ball. That's why he got a 2-stroke penalty on that. Like, he adjusted the lie a little bit by standing in a certain way by the ball. And that's why he got the 2-stroke penalty. That's what held everything up. Now, I will say that Bryson DeChambeau, believe it or not, is a big Mason and Ireland show listener.
0: Really?
2: Yeah. So I would like to say, screw you, Rory.
0: Yeah,
2: we love Bryson DeChambeau. He's good copy.
0: How do you know that he's a big listener?
2: Because we hear from his brother all the time. I hear from his brother on social media all the time. He DMs me, so.
1: I love that.
0: Are
1: you sure that's his brother, or is someone lying about being his brother?
2: I think it's his brother.
1: Okay.
2: I think it's his brother. So I
1: will say DeChambeau is not the most liked person in the PGA.
2: He's not, but you know what? We love him here because he's a regular listener to Mason and I.
0: Is he from here?
2: I don't even know. Where's DeChambeau from?
0: I don't think here.
1: If a terrible person listened to the Mason Island show, you would still support them? I'm not going to list the terrible people, but...
2: Would I...
1: So, like, let's say ex-terrible person. Ex-person that has done bad things in the world.
2: Yeah.
1: Listen to Mason Island show. You would support that person because they're a loyal listener. I'm not going to give an example, but...
2: I would say... Yes. I would say yes.
1: Okay.
2: He's from Fresno, by the way.
0: Oh, okay. It's possible.
2: Modesto family located in Fresno, lives in LA now.
0: Okay, so, yeah, he probably does listen.
2: So he's a regular guy.
0: I don't, we don't really know what. What if it's just like this, and the rules of baseball, the unspoken rules, and then people didn't like Puig because he celebrated too much? What if that's just in golf? What if Bryson is just super cool and he doesn't adhere to the unwritten rules
2: right.
0: of golf?
2: I mean, he's somebody that we talk about.
0: Yeah.
2: I wouldn't have known that they were playing this weekend.
0: I'm not going to judge him because Rory McIlroy doesn't like how he stepped around a ball.
2: Was this the one? Was this the in England? Was this
1: the? This is the Open.
2: The Open, yeah.
0: The Open.
2: They think they
1: the
2: invented. They think they invented golf.
1: Well, they did, didn't they?
2: Come on.
1: They did invent golf.
2: Did they invent golf?
1: Yes.
2: Huh.
0: I don't know if that's true.
1: They invented golf.
2: Really?
1: Yes.
0: I think you say that, but can we cite a Wikipedia at least?
2: I'm sure we can.
1: How do we know we invented basketball? Because people have that.
2: Well, technically, basketball was invented in Canada.
0: That's true.
1: Mm-hmm.
2: That's where the guy with the peach basket was.
0: Naismith.
1: Yes.
2: Naismith, right.
0: There you go.
1: I knew this tournament was happening because
0: really
1: John had on the TV all day.
0: Strong on this knowledge.
2: The British
0: here.
2: Also claim they invented soccer.
1: I don't think that's
0: true.
2: Yeah.
0: No, you think that's true?
1: Yes, they invented soccer. Okay, it was called soccer because they called it associations, and they British people, called it soccer, and then we started calling it soccer, and then like, oh, no, it's football.
0: Oh.
2: Interesting.
1: So, yeah.
0: That does sound very British.
2: They also invented Yorkshire pudding, which is just a total waste of time. It's just like this big. Have you had
0: Yorkshire puff pasty?
2: It's a puff thing. It's like,
1: yeah, it's not my favorite.
2: I never eat it. I go to Lowry's at Christmas time, and they always serve one of those, and I'm like, no. Nah,
0: it's basically
2: pass on
0: a
2: them.
0: Puff pastry with like mashed potatoes in
1: What's
0: it.
1: What's so yeah, funny exactly. about the British is that they conquered the world for their spices, and then they don't put any of it in their food.
2: Oh my God, yeah. the food is terrible.
0: I like some fish and chips.
2: Well, fish
1: no,
2: and chips
1: that's one
2: is
1: thing.
2: The
1: that's
2: exception.
1: Just battered fish. Have
0: but
1: you ever had
0: it,
1: this? Yeah. It's called liquor. It's like parsley water
0: Ew.
1: With jellied eels.
0: Ew.
1: This what? Is all I'm seeing on TikTok is this one place they serve mashed potatoes, liquor, and jellied eels.
2: Well, that
1: and meat pies.
2: Awful.
1: The meat pies look terrible.
0: Meat pies are good. You know what? They got so many kinds of sandwiches there. Like sandwich combinations.
2: Oh, stupid sandwiches.
0: You've never
2: like
0: know, but they're
2: cucumbers.
0: Good.
2: Cucumbers. It's like, I don't want cucumbers on my sandwich.
1: Yet again, no spice. No spice.
0: No, they got some curry stuff there. There's
2: right,
0: some
2: I'm
0: curry.
1: But it's not theirs. It's India's.
0: That's true.
2: There is good Indian food there. All right. Yeah. So we were talking a little college football earlier. And Paul Feinbaum, who's like Mr. College Football, was talking about Bill Belichick, who is going to enter his second year at North Carolina. He's optimistic. Feinbaum is not.
4: I think his college future, no one's taking away his 6 Super Bowls, but ending like he is going to end is really embarrassing and sad. And in many ways, pathetic, Peter, because this didn't have to happen. He only took this job because he was bitter that he couldn't get an NFL job. He chose the wrong place. He has tried to use the magic of yesteryear, and it simply hasn't worked. And I'll break it to everyone who is curious how many games are going to win this year. Their over and under in Vegas is 4.5. 5 wins would be considered a success, and that would mean another embarrassment. And yes, Heather is right. He won't get fired, but he should seriously consider retirement.
0: Wow.
2: Yikes. Yeah, it's never going to work.
0: Yeah, it's not.
2: I don't know exactly why he did it.
0: Yeah.
2: I mean, he's like a my way or the highway guy in an era of player freedom.
0: Okay, I think we're in this era where coaches who have historically mattered, like coaching matters. Phil Jackson mattered.
2: Sure.
0: Until skill set didn't matter as the president of the Knicks.
2: Right.
0: Okay. We just talked about Dabo Sweeney.
2: Yeah.
0: His skill set as a coach mattered.
2: Yep.
0: Until it didn't.
2: His skill set as a recruiter is not there.
0: Well, as a recruiter, it used to be great, but it's a different kind of recruiting now.
2: Yep, exactly.
0: So this is the Belichick thing. He's arguably the greatest NFL coach of all time.
2: He 6 Super Bowls.
0: So how much does coaching matter? If he was such a great coach, the players... He should be able to win with whatever players he gets. But clearly he's not getting enough players, or he's not getting high caliber players.
2: Right.
0: You can't just coach him up, because college football is not about coaching anymore. It's about players.
1: And it's also about how much money these schools can pay them. Because in years past, say there's no NIL and what it was before, and Bill Belichick is the coach of a college football team. You could, because I'm not getting paid, I'm just going to go to whoever can get me to the NFL the easiest. And I might think it might be Bill Belichick. But now the calculus is different. It's not just, can I get to the NFL? It's, can I get to the NFL? And also, how much money can I make in college? And if one school has more money, if Alabama has more money to give me, even though it's that I'm not with the greatest coach of all time, I'll take more money to play for Alabama. Or even like someplace like UVA. Like UVA is the direct competitor for UNC.
2: Right.
1: In the same division. But UVA has an influx of a lot of cash that came in last year, and that's why they turned around their season in one single year. Even though I would say their coach is not the best coach in the world, but they got the best player.
2: Yeah, right.
1: That is way more important in college football now than coaching, like you said, Ramona.
2: And by the way, you look at the programs that, at least on betting markets, are expected to go to the college football playoff. Indiana and Georgia, both number one.
0: Indiana again.
2: Yeah.
0: Even after losing Fernando Mendoza.
2: Texas, with Arch Manning at 60%, they're third. Texas Tech, I don't know, without Brandon Sorsby, they must have a different quarterback down there. They're at 60%. Then LSU, Alabama, Ole Miss, USC, 33% chance of making the college football playoffs.
0: Ohio State?
2: Ohio State is number 5. Oh, number 4.
1: Momo, your alma mater has a lot of wealthy donors. Why can't Stanford turn it around?
0: Because we don't spend our money on sports.
2: No.
0: Like, it's just...
1: But neither did UVA for a long time.
0: Andrew Luck has done a really good job the last year or two, but we started at the bottom of the mountain. So when you go to the Sergey Brins of the world, or you go to the Joe Lacob is a Stanford guy, like there's a lot of really rich people who went to Stanford who own companies, and they don't want to just fund NIL. They don't. They want to fund a cancer wing at the hospital.
2: Yeah, right,
0: they want
2: to
0: fund the next big development in tech. Like, it's just not. Look, Stanford likes to be good at sports, and I think that Andrew Luck got some kind of big donation from somebody, and we have something that's called the Dapper Fund, which is its own fund. I think we're going to get better, but we were slow to adopt, whatever
2: God,
0: you want.
2: We used to have such great games with Stanford. USC had such great games.
0: Well,
2: with,
0: you guys would be most, favored by 30, and we would win.
2: One of my favorite, one of my favorite USC games is USC Stanford with Coach O.
0: Yeah.
2: Andrew Hadary won on a field goal at the end of the game. Everybody was doing the big O for Coach O.
0: Yeah, that was cool.
2: My mom was there. My dad was there. It was super fun.
0: I'll tell you something that's going to like blow your mind.
2: Okay.
0: Remember the guy when we had that one game where you were favored by a lot and we won?
2: Yeah.
0: Remember the quarterback? Tavita Pritchard? That's our new head coach.
2: Oh, really?
0: Yeah. So he's reemerged. I think, look, we definitely got somebody who wanted to fund sports and they're going to make the football team better. It's just a hard thing now. We're in the ACC and like,
2: it's weird.
0: They're like, they send us notes like, hey, come up for homecoming weekend when we face Virginia Tech. And I'm like, okay.
2: It's odd.
0: You know?
2: Yeah, Stanford and the ACC doesn't really make any sense.
1: One thing about Virginia Tech while we're here, I'll just do this one second. I posted this over the weekend. They had a shirt that said, it's like a shirt that says LFG, but instead of what we usually say, it says, let's Franklin go, because James Franklin is their
0: Penn State coach. Okay.
1: I will say, it's a very easy shirt to, as soon as their team starts to suck, which it will, just take the S off, and it says, let Franklin go.
0: And
1: that is just genius work there,
0: It
1: guys.
0: Is good.
2: Yeah, that is.
0: M never misses a moment to flex on the Hokies.
2: All right.
1: Virginia Tech.
2: There you go. All right, coming up for you is more Fast Track. 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
2: Vroom, vroom, man.
1: So over the weekend, the incredible movie The Odyssey from Christopher Nolan came out. And there's a couple theaters around L.A. that have this special format called IMAX 70mm. It is this massive screen, but it also is on film. And so it has the specific cameras used, they created for The Odyssey. It's the best format to see it in, IMAX 70mm. So there's a couple theaters with it. There's the Universal City Walk in Universal City. There's the Spectrum at Irvine, the Irvine Spectrum Regal.
2: Yep.
1: But then specifically, there's one at the Regal on LA Live. It has a great theater, and it's a new theater they basically built for this movie. And they're going to keep it, but it was aimed to be open for The Odyssey. Well, one specific theater goer loved The Odyssey so much, he didn't want to leave his seat at the Regal LA Live. And so until the LAPD had to come and remove him from the theater.
2: Oh, really?
1: He wanted to stay and catch the next showing, and that was not in the cards for him because the seat was sold, because they have all been sold out over the weekend.
0: Oh, right. Yeah.
1: So have you ever tried to double up? So, like, I know you were a theater owner.
0: Tripled up.
1: But, yeah. Have you ever done that?
0: Not the same movie, but that we used to call it a double feature.
2: But would you just cross theaters?
0: Yeah.
2: You wouldn't pay for the...
0: No. I mean, I was a kid. We did this with my parents all the time.
1: Yeah, what would you do the double feature people, Mason?
2: You know, we would crack down. We would boot them.
0: Yeah.
2: My
0: I didn't do it with, like, the... Oh,
2: my
0: sorry.
2: Operating partner would go to the police on people.
0: Are you serious?
2: I'm like, dude, seriously. We missed out on $9 or whatever it was.
0: I would still go to the concessions.
2: Yeah, exactly. You still sell concessions.
0: Yeah.
2: When I was a kid, I crossed theaters a lot.
0: Oh, yeah.
2: We went to the Southwick Mall. They had the Southwick 8, and my mom would drop me off in the morning, and I would cross theaters until I actually got to the afternoon.
0: Yeah.
2: So, yeah, I love movies. I was in it. I personally do not like IMAX. I know it was shot in IMAX and all that stuff, but it makes me dizzy. It feels like too much for me. So I went to a regular theater and saw it and absolutely loved the movie. Bri, did you get to see it?
3: Not yet.
2: No, Em, you saw it.
1: Yeah, I saw it. I didn't see it in IMAX. I saw it in 70mm at the Burbank 16, but I'm going to see it again this week, I think, at either the IMAX 70mm here at LA Live or at the Chinese Theater, which I haven't gone to the Chinese Theater before.
2: Oh, you have? The Chinese Theater is beautiful.
1: Yeah.
2: It's a great, great theater.
0: How? Is this the one where the seats move and stuff?
2: No.
1: That's 4DX, which I have seen clips of people watching the Odyssey in 4DX, and it looks like a ride because I'm not going to spoil it. Okay, whatever. It's a 3,000-year-old poem.
2: Yes.
1: At one point in time, Odysseus is in trouble on the ocean. And
0: several
1: so there's a storm.
2: Yep.
1: And so people in these seats are getting rocked back and forth and being sprayed with water.
2: Yeah, see,
1: and
2: I don't need that.
1: I don't need it either.
2: It's a movie. It's Wicked. On the screen. It's not in my seat.
0: I saw Wicked 2 at the one at LA Live in that theater. And it was like up and down and stuff. And I didn't know that's what I signed up for. So I had no idea what was happening. I was like, what's going on with this seat?
2: My
0: like,
2: experience
0: with
2: that is
0: sprayed with stuff.
2: I went to see the original John Wick over here.
0: Okay.
2: At LA Live.
0: Did you know you were signing up for that?
2: No, had no idea.
1: Yeah. Did you get punched in the face?
2: No, I didn't get punched in the face. But I will tell you that I did get like sprayed with water.
0: Yeah.
1: Oh, okay.
2: And I'm like, I did not sign up.
0: I don't want that.
1: I will say, so today was released, this is one more movie thing, the trailer for Avengers Doomsday, which is the next big tentpole Avengers coming on
2: big one.
1: December 18th, same day as Dune Part 3. So
2: Ooh.
1: It is Dunes Day.
2: I like it.
1: But the Dune 3 has all the IMAX screens. And the reason why it's important is because they're more expensive. They can make more money with less tickets with the IMAX screen. So Disney and Marvel have invented Infinity Vision. So you can see Avengers Doomsday.

0: And I think both those movies are going to kill. I am a huge Dune fan. The guy that wrote Dune lives in my neighborhood.
1: Ah.
0: And he is, we always say, he bought like three houses.
1: Cool.
0: The house that Dune built. But it's a great, great series, I think. And I made the prediction, and maybe I'm not right, that Dune 3 will win Best Picture.
1: I could see it. It's definitely going to be nominated, and I could see it. Just depends on the reception.
0: Yeah.
1: Because Odyssey has just been a windfall.
0: Odyssey is just unbelievable.
1: But I will say it might be a fatigue of Oppenheimer just won. Do we want to award the next Nolan, or do we want to spread it around and give it to Denis Villeneuve, who's the director of Dune Part 3? And he has not been recognized. And that whole series has been critically acclaimed.
0: Yes, yes. And it is the final chapter. So, yeah, I think it deserves to be recognized that way. The Odyssey, by the way, if you've not seen it, it is spectacular. I would say it's a top three Nolan movie.
1: Huh? Yeah, I'd agree. And I also think...
0: what
1: you
0: would
1: look
0: your
1: up,
0: top three be, Em?
1: Dark Knight, number one.
0: Yep.
1: Then I'd probably do The Odyssey, number two. Number three, I'd probably put Inception.
0: Yeah, Inception.
1: But I will say to the people that might look this up and see the long run time of The Odyssey, don't worry. It really, really
0: Yeah,
1: moves.
0: It does.
2: How
0: it does
2: long does it run?
1: Feel like
2: what's the run time?
0: 245.
1: Yeah.
0: 246, I think.
2: That's only relevant for, like, your planning and bathroom
1: exactly.
2: breaks.
0: Right, right. I mean, it flies.
1: And I will say, if you need to go to the bathroom break, the one space to do it, there is a sequence with big, big guys, big giants.
0: Yes.
1: As soon as that fight is over, run to the bathroom, then come back and you'll be fine.
0: Okay. There's her run pee advice. All right. 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
4: All right, so every sporting event EA has, EA Sports, they like to do your simulation before it starts and kind of predict the winner, have their AI kind of thing.
0: Right.
4: Who's going to win? So for the last 5 years or 5 World Cups in a row, apparently their FC soccer game has predicted the right World Cup winner.
0: Really?
4: Since 2010. 5 straight World Cups. They've come down, got the final winner. Is this just a weird coincidence, or is this a little sign that AI actually knows, the simulation knows what's going to play out here?
0: I think AI knows a lot. AI knows a lot.
2: Wow.
0: That's interesting. AI has won, or has gotten right, the last 5 World Cup champions.
4: Yes, the last 16 years.
0: Wow.
2: Wow, like from the very beginning of the tournament or before the final match?
4: So they do the simulation before the tournament kicks off.
0: Yeah,
4: with the winner.
0: That's impressive.
4: They got the winner.
0: That's very impressive. Now, I will say this. I think those simulations do pan out a lot of the time.
2: Yeah.
0: Because AI, this is not I'll break some news. Really smart. Knows everything.
1: Okay. But
0: absolutely
1: doesn't take
0: everything.
1: A smart person to say that Spain and Argentina would be in the final.
2: Did they get Argentina right, too?
4: They did, yes. A 5 straight World
1: I'm
4: Cup.
1: I'm just saying, to predict Spain to win the World Cup, they were probably the odds-on, if not close, the odds-on favorite
0: France
1: going into
0: was
1: it.
0: The odds-on favorite.
2: France,
1: okay,
2: Spain
1: then,
2: and France.
1: Then Spain right after, because they had just won the Euros and they were very good.
0: Right, yeah.
1: It's not crazy to think that Spain and Argentina would face each other.
0: But what about Argentina
1: finals?
0: 4 years ago? And whoever was before France. That and whoever was before... It's 5 in a row.
1: There are, like we've said many times up for the World Cup, there are 8 teams that could win it, basically, every year.
0: Yes, true.
1: And to pick one of those is not insane. If they said Cape Verde would win the World Cup, I would believe the simulation. That knows everything.
0: Right.
2: Yeah. I agree with that.
0: Did
2: they know Cape Verde was going to win a couple of matches? Or not win, but like be so
0: competitive? I don't know. They only picked the championship. I don't know how much of the tournament they actually picked. All right. There you have that coming up next for you. Oh, man. Did you see? This guy's got to learn one thing. One thing. And so far, he is flunking the test. We'll do it coming up next. Mason in Ireland, 710 ESPN.
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8: Okay.
7: And if there's something wrong with me.
9: I like this.
8: The answer, yes and yes.
6: More Mason and Ireland right now.

0: must be Shakira. Is this the song she did?
1: Yes.
0: I don't even know how she moves like that. How does she move? Like, she's got to be one of the best dancers there is.
1: I love this song.
0: Yeah, it's fun. It's fun.
1: Yes, you're doing this with? Is that? I don't know who the person is.
2: Collaboration.
0: Do it. Get up and do it. Oh, there you go. There's Momo.
1: Careful
0: now. Oh, look at Momo. Her hips do not lie.
1: Mm-hmm.
0: Nope. That's what I'm talking about.
1: His ankle injury.
3: We talked earlier in the show about how soccer you need to adapt when you're like under five or whatever. Yeah. Tate McRae, you know her. She's a Canadian singer. She dances very, very well. She's a very good dancer. She's told the story about how her mom, until she was like 5 years old, would like stretch her legs out.
1: Wow.
3: Because it just basically reformed her hips that she would have more flexible hip flexors and movements.
0: Wow.
3: And so that's how her mom
0: like
3: thought.
0: Like as a baby?
3: Yes.
0: No, as a baby?
3: She basically was making the babies do the splits. And so
0: her hips developed differently. But that's not
3: right. Well, it turned her into an incredible dancer with so much flexibility.
0: I know, but still, she's a baby.
3: Apparently didn't hurt Tate. Tate is who she is because
1: That's also like when your baby has gas, that's how you get him to.
0: Oh, all right. I'll take your word for it. All right. So Cam Scataboo is running back with the New York Football Giants. Uh-huh. He is a good one, but he is as reckless as you can get on the field. He every hard hit

0: he takes.
1: Yeah, he runs into it.
0: And had knee surgery over the course of the offseason here, is getting ready for
2: ankle.
0: You know, Jim Harbaugh, his ankle, Jim Harbaugh and the 2026 season. And so he goes to the Fanatics Fest where you were. Yeah. That's where Tom Brady slapped Logan Paul. Also on top of that, Cam Scataboo was on stage and he did a backflip that he fell out of. He actually, I think he over-rotated.
1: I don't know. He just had ankle surgery. Like, what
0: he just
1: doing?
0: Had ankle surgery. Here's Cam Scataboo along with Jackson Dart, the quarterback from the Giants, talking about it after the failed backflip.
3: I'm going to address the elephant. I will not hurt myself before the season. Something new to the back. When I looked at it, though, I was like, that's the most explosive I've seen Scat. He over-rotated.
4: He did. He said the floor was a little bouncy.
3: Yeah, so what happened was, I don't know if you guys know WWE or not, those floors are bouncy. So when I took off, I was midair, like, holy cow, I'm not going to land this. I'm way too high. Landed, but it had too much cushion. It wasn't a stiff, firm ground. So it's fine. I kind of like went back, safely landed, got back up, was good to go. So nothing came out from that. I'm perfectly fine. Nothing happened.
0: Yeah, we're good. Good, but absolutely stupid. Absolutely stupid. Just had ankle surgery, so what does he do? A flip.
1: Yeah.
0: And lands it badly. I mean, he could have re-injured that ankle in that flip. That was absolutely insane.
1: The floor that gives like that, that is Dane, really Dane. What he's describing is like it's almost like you're on a trampoline.
0: You know, I feel a little bit like about Cam Scataboo the way I feel about Puka.
1: Mm.
0: Puka takes every hard hit. Puka makes really tough yards. Now, he's not, Cam Scataboo is more that way, but in terms of Puka, I think he takes every hard hit and plays really, really tough.
2: And Puka also was at the All-Star or Celebrity All-Star game for basketball, was dunking on people.
0: Right.
2: I would say he's not always the most gentle with his body in his offseason.
0: Although, he's not doing flips.
2: That we know of.
0: That's just dumb. That's just dumb. All right, one last thing I wanted to get to here. How much of the Summer League have you seen?
1: Not that much. I know who won last night.
0: Yeah.
1: Yaxel Lendeberg from the Warriors.
0: Cameron Carr has turned heads.
1: Yeah.
0: The Lakers took him in the first round this year. So has Adu Thiro. Now, Isaiah Thomas, who's now working as an analyst for NBA TV, here's his take on Cameron Carr, the Lakers' first-round draft pick in the Summer League.
5: My pick is Cam Carr over there with the Lakers. We've been giving a lot of praise to the, you know, top four or five picks this week, but Cam Carr has been somebody I've seen since the combine. Mm. They probably had the best showing at the combine. And as you see him now with in the Summer League, he's a hooper's hooper. Like, he hoops, he can play, he can score, he can make plays, he can shoot the ball at a high level. I think he's going to have a real big impact on the Lakers just because he can space the floor, he can catch and shoot, and he can put the ball on the ground and make a play for others. And that's always good when you're a young guard coming to this league. So he's impressed me the most out of, you know, not the top guys, but still somebody in there where everybody respects this guy's game.
0: There you go. You know, it sounds like, and it looks like, I saw him play one game. It looks like he can be a rotation player for this team. I mean, by the way, I wouldn't count out Adu Thiro either. He's just an insane athlete.
1: I like what they're doing and remaking this team. They've for the last few years, all I've been hearing is the Lakers need to get younger and more athletic. They need more speed on the perimeter. That's what they did.
0: Ireland, you know, has mocked me saying, because I've been saying that for years, younger, more athletic, younger, more athletic. Finally, we got younger, more athletic. Now, I don't know what this adds. Do you know what this adds up to?
1: I don't either. Yeah, no. Let's see.
0: Yeah,
1: if anybody can shoot, see if they have basketball IQ.
0: Work in progress, right?
1: Yeah, but you got to, what I like that they did, Mace, and I was talking to a rival team, like, what did you guys think of the Lakers? And they go, well, I like what they did, but I'm not sure that you really give role players contracts that go out 4 years like they did. Usually role players are kind of on shorter term deals. Like, you don't need to lock them in. But I think that was the point.
0: So are you talking about Grimes, who did four years, Mamu Kelishvili,
1: yeah,
0: who
1: those
0: did 4 years?
1: Yeah. Like, most other teams are going to get those guys for 2 years. Mamu Kelishvili, what's the problem?
0: No, Brian was like, oh, that's the first time he
6: nailed
0: got it right.
1: Yeah, you just go for it. You just jump right
0: in. He got 4 years. Sexton's 2 years.
1: Yeah, okay. That's a normal role player contract.
0: Yeah.
1: Like, 2 year deal. But I like what they did because they basically are saying, this is our team. We're going to grow together. We're going to have some continuity. we're going to build an identity. We're going to build a culture. We've picked out these players. So what I've heard is JJ Redick loves Quentin Grimes. This is like his guy. He knows him. He played with him.
0: He goes back with him, right?
1: Yeah, they have some kind of connection as players, but also I think they work out together on Long Island.
0: Yeah,
1: or something.
0: Yeah.
1: I think he just really believes in him as a player and as a person. I think Mamu, he is analytics darling. People love him. I remember last year, John Hollinger wrote some story about him. Like, he's a breakout candidate because just all the metrics that they look at, all the smart guys with their AI and computer programs.
0: Right.
1: They just believe in this group. They believe in these guys, and they want to let them grow together.
0: Here's what I want to know. How much impact did Luka Doncic have on the selection of players on this team?
1: I think he was involved. Fairly involved.
0: Do you think he signed off on each guy?
1: Like the last guys on the bench? Probably not.
0: Well, but
1: like,
0: I mean the main guys?
1: Yeah. 100%.
0: You think Walker Kessler's his guy?
1: Yeah. Oh, that one I am
0: that
1: sure.
0: That one is definitely Luka.
1: I think that was a Luka move. I think if you're saying what... Okay. I think he also liked Jalen Duren a lot too.
0: Yeah.
1: But who was more gettable?
0: Yeah, I don't think Detroit was going to let Jalen Duren go.
1: So if you're the Lakers, restricted free agency, you're going to pay a premium for somebody.
0: Yeah.
1: Either you're going to pay it by paying them more money than the other team and forcing them not to match, or you're going to make a trade.
0: Right.
1: And do a sign-in trade, and that guarantees you get the player. They paid a premium, but they had a better feeling about Utah not matching if they did a bigger offer sheet or being willing to engage in a sign-in trade than they did about Detroit.
0: Right.
1: Utah has two guys making $40, $50 million who are already big guys.
0: Yeah, they got big guys.
1: Yeah.
0: So, and they gave, I'm really high on this. I've talked about Walker Kessler for a while now, and I know he only played 5 games last year. But if you look at his career in totality, he's exactly what the Lakers need. Rim protector, lob threat.
1: Can he stay healthy?
0: Yep.
1: Is he the guy? Is he the perfect fit next to Luka? We'll see. Defensively, he's got good metrics, but let's just see it now that he's in this starring role.
0: Right. Yeah. I mean, I look at it and say, I'm looking at Kessler, Grimes, Mamu, Kalashvili, Sexton. They're going to score.
1: Austin Reed,
0: I think this is going to be a top 5 offense.
1: Well, I think about the shooting.
0: I think it's going to be right now. It looks like defensively, you know, top 20 defense probably. I don't think they've got guys now. Matisse Thybulle plays defense. Yeah. Quentin Grimes plays defense. They've got guys that play defense, and they're definitely going to see time. But I still think this team is going to be much further along offensively than it is defense.
1: Yeah, I think the pieces just fit better together now.
0: Yeah,
1: LeBron was an amazing player. He and Luka figured it out, but that's not the ideal fit.
0: Right.
1: The ideal fit is a center like Walker Kessler.
0: Yeah.
1: That's it.
0: All right. By the way, more Lakers talk, I'm sure, with Travis and DeMarco today. And then a little bit later on tonight, 6 p.m., Mike Trudell and Geeter with Lakers talk with reaction to Ball Knowers Extreme. Yeah. They are. They know their stuff, and they'll talk about Matisse Thybulle tonight, some of the performance in the Summer League, Cameron Carr and Adu Thiro, all that stuff tonight at 6. Again, that's Geeter and Mike Trudell. Coming up next for you, you're going to do some Game of Games. Oh, God. God help us. It is Momo's game today. We will find out what she's got cooking next. Mason, Ireland, 710 ESPN.
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1: Hi, this is Jacob Emrati.
0: Game of Games made possible by the law offices of Jacob Emrati. Let's do it. Game of Games time on Mason in Ireland. Take it away, Mace.
2: All right, it is Game of Games time, and we welcome to the show. I assume you're on this afternoon, Marcus Grant.
3: I hope so, otherwise I drove down here for no reason.
2: It's you and Travis.
3: And DeMarco.
2: And DeMarco. Yes. Okay, good.
4: It's
2: good.
4: A Monday. It's a Marcus Monday.
2: Marcus Monday.
3: Yep.
2: All right, so it's Game of Games time. We never know what's going to happen when Momo does the game, but here we go.
4: I can't believe I did this.
2: Okay, Momo. What do you got?
4: All right. Well, you know, yesterday was my birthday.
3: Happy belated birthday.
2: Happy belated birthday.
4: It still counts. It still counts.
2: Birthday
4: you can do it all
2: month.
4: Week. Yeah.
2: Yeah.
4: Week, I think.
2: Yeah.
4: So, in honor of my birthday, here's a quiz all about me.
5: Yay.
4: Okay. Just leaning
2: nice.
4: In. Just
2: the Momo
4: leaning in. Quiz. Why not?
5: No.
4: Okay. Do you need somebody to keep score?
5: Yeah.
4: I can keep score.
2: Okay.
4: Can you do it?
2: And
4: okay.
2: You do it. I'm terrible.
4: All right, it's multiple choice, 9 questions, okay? And I do have a tiebreaker.
2: 9 questions about herself. All right.
4: I had plenty more to choose from. Yeah.
2: Momo is in the Momo business.
3: I hope you know the answers to these, right?
4: Okay. As most of you know, I played softball at Stanford. But which of these other schools did I take an official recruiting trip to?
2: Ooh.
4: Michigan, UCLA, or UC Santa Barbara? Mason, you're first.
2: I'll say UCLA.
4: Okay. Marcus?
3: I'll go UCSB.
4: Emily?
5: Only one of these?
4: Only one.
5: I'll go Michigan.
4: Okay. And Brian?
6: Santa Barbara.
4: The answer is Michigan.
2: Oh, Michigan.
5: Just me, right?
4: Just Emily. Way to go.
2: Oh, nice.
4: I know. UCLA sent me like a letter, but I never got on the trip there. Yeah, that wasn't good enough. Okay. one of the big factors in when I finally chose Stanford was that Chelsea Clinton was going to be my classmate.
2: I know, you just are fixated on that.
4: There's actually a headline where it says, where I gave a quote to the LA Daily News saying, like, if it was good enough for Chelsea.
2: Wow.
4: Okay. Yeah, I know. It's really embarrassing. Okay. Which other notable people were in my graduating class of 2001? Okay. So all of these are Stanford alums, but only one of them is my graduating class.
2: Okay.
4: Mark Madsen, Carrie Strug, or Tiger Woods? This one goes to Marcus.
3: I will say Carrie Strug.
4: Okay. Emily?
5: I'm also going to go Strug.
4: Okay. Brian?
6: I'll take A, Mike.
4: Mark Madsen.
6: Mike, yeah.
4: Mike.
2: I'll take Strug.
4: It is Carrie Strug.
2: Yeah.
4: Very good.
3: Yeah. Actually, it's funny you say that because I gave her a tour at USC when she was looking. I toured her around campus. Before
5: and, see, and
3: like
5: and she said no because Marcus toured me.
3: I actually tried to like slip I tried to slip her dad some free tickets to USC UCLA basketball that night.
2: Back in the day.
3: It didn't work.
2: Yeah.
3: Yeah.
4: Yeah. She used to work out in the gym when we were there. I don't really see her.
2: Was Bella Caroli there?
4: No.
2: Isn't that her guy? Bella Caroli.
4: No, she was just always on the elliptical. I was she was just constantly on the elliptical.
5: So Brian's alive for Lucky Loser.
4: Okay. I began my writing career at the Stanford Daily. What was my first beat? Is it men's basketball, cross country, or golf? This one is to Emily.
5: Let me go golf.
4: Okay. Brian?
6: Cross country.
4: Mace?
2: I will try golf.
4: Okay. And Marcus?
3: Cross country.
4: Correct answer is golf.
3: Huh?
5: All right. So me
4: Joel
5: and Mace.
4: Kribel. Do you remember Joel Kribel?
2: Oh, God, no.
4: No. My first beat. Auspicious. Okay. What was my first real job? Was it working at the batting cages, camp counselor, or working at a juice bar? This one goes around to Brian.
6: Camp counselor.
4: Okay. Mace?
2: So tempted to go juice bar, but I will go camp counselor.
4: Okay. Marcus?
3: I'm going to be different. I'll say juice bar.
4: All right. And Emily?
5: I know you were going to work at a coffee bean and didn't end up getting that, but what are the two other options besides juice bar?
4: Batting cages or camp counselor?
5: Show me camp counselor.
4: The answer is camp counselor.
2: Ah,
5: very good. Yeah. So Brian's still alive for Lucky Loser. Here's
6: got,
5: the scoring update.
6: That well.
4: That's a good answer.
2: Brian got that right.
3: Brian's
2: so he's out.
5: Oh, he's out.
4: Good. Okay.
5: So here's that score, though, update. So I have 4.
4: Whoa. You really know me.
5: Hey, listen,
4: all 4.
5: Mason has 3. Okay. Marcus has 1 and Brian has 1.
2: Okay.
3: All right.
4: Somebody's got to steal this concept. I think it's enlightened.
2: Oh, yeah, no.
4: Okay.
2: Yeah, absolutely. I can't wait for BC to do his BC quiz.
5: Perhaps did it when it was his day.
4: Okay. Okay. After graduating Stanford, I had a job that didn't pay me very much, so I supplemented my income by giving softball lessons. How much did I charge per hour? $20, $25, or $35?
1: Who to?
4: Oh, I think this is...
5: Oh, yeah, let's go me, because yeah, I'm leading.
4: Okay.
5: Let's go 25,
4: okay?
1: I'm also 25.
4: Brian?
6: $20.
4: 20. Okay. The answer is 25.
5: All right, so me and Mace got that one again.
1: Is that a
3: I've got to be out
5: by now, right?
3: How
5: many is left, Momo?
3: I think I'm...
4: Let's see. Four left?
5: No, you are not eliminated yet, but you have to go opposite of me.
3: Okay.
4: Okay. Okay. I travel a lot at my job, hitting 37 of the 50 states so far in my life.
1: Mm.
4: But for some reason, I have never been to this city. Is it Nashville, Baltimore, or Charlotte?
5: Starts with me. I'm going to go... Baltimore.
4: Okay.
1: I am also going to Baltimore.
4: Marcus?
3: I'm going to say Charlotte.
4: And Brian?
6: I'm going to say Nashville.
4: The answer is Nashville.
5: Oh! Okay, no, Brian! Marcus is eliminated. Brian is still in it.
4: Okay. Three more.
1: Okay.
4: I went to El Camino Real High School in Woodland Hills, California, with this former NFL player. He was on the football team when I was there. Okay. Is it DeSean Polk, Dennis Keyes, or Jamal Anderson? Should we go to M or Mace first?
5: Me. I'm still in the lead.
4: Okay.
5: Don't really know any of these people. Let me go C.
4: Okay. C would be Jamal Anderson. Okay. Now let's go back around to Mace.
7: Give me the other two real quick. I'm going to go different.
4: DeSean Polk, Dennis Keyes, or Jamal Anderson?
1: Give me Polk.
4: Okay. Marcus,
3: I'm out.
5: He's out.
3: I'm
5: Brian.
3: Out.
6: I will take Keyes.
4: Okay. The answer is Jamal Anderson.
1: All right.
5: So Emily gets it. Brian, I think you're out now.
1: Oh, wow.
5: How many left?
1: That's a big name.
4: We have two left.
5: Okay,
1: How the hell did you pick those other names? Those are so random.
4: They all played in the San Fernando Valley in the mid to late 1990s.
1: Okay.
4: So DeSean Polk went to Taft, and Dennis Keyes went to Birmingham.
1: Got it. Okay.
5: I have six now. Mason, you have four.
1: Okay.
5: So I think you have to go opposite of me, but if I get it right, then we're done.
7: Yeah, we're done.
4: Okay. Two questions, okay? Ready?
1: Yep.
4: In my 20s, I spent several years taking classes and trying to figure out what I wanted to do in life. Which of these classes did I take? Acting, screenwriting, or singing? Like voice lessons.
1: Singing? Really?
4: I'm really bad at it, so I...
3: That's why she took lessons.
5: Ramona, you took screenwriting.
4: Okay.
1: I think that is correct, but I will say acting.
4: Okay. Marcus is out.
5: Everybody else is out.
3: I'm out. Oh, Brian's
1: out
3: too.
1: It's just
3: him and
1: yeah, it's just the two of us.
4: Okay, the actual answer is acting.
5: All right, Mason, you're alive.
1: You're kidding me. You took acting classes.
4: Extension classes at UCLA.
1: Oh,
4: all right,
1: wow.
4: So, and we did one of the coolest things. I learned a lot in that class, actually.
1: Good.
4: I didn't want to be an actress, but
1: down.
4: I thought it was good
5: one
4: skill.
5: Down, you still have to go opposite.
4: This one is a really hard question.
1: Okay?
4: Really hard. Okay. Which of these athletes have I actually interviewed? Have I interviewed?
1: Okay.
4: Monica Seles, Michael Jordan, or Peyton Manning? So interview counts as asked a question at a press conference or in a setting or something like that.
1: So Seles, Jordan, or...
4: Peyton Manning.
1: Okay. M has her pick.
4: Mm-hmm.
5: I'm going to pick Peyton Manning.
4: Okay. Mason.
1: I am going to pick... I'll say Jordan.
4: Neither of you are right.
1: Oh,
4: it's actually Monica Seles.
1: No.
5: I didn't know who Monica Seles was, so I'm not going to go.
4: You didn't know who Monica Seles was? Oh,
5: who is she?
4: I covered, like, world team tennis.
5: Okay. There we go.
1: There we go. There it is. Successful game, Momo.
4: Was it good?
1: I know
4: more. Do you want to know the tiebreaker?
1: I know more about you than I need to, but okay.
4: Do you want to know the tiebreaker?
1: Yeah, let's do the tiebreaker.
4: The only record I ever set at Stanford was career hit by pitch.
1: Oh, nice. you were like the Don Baylor of Stanford baseball.
5: That's
4: I think
5: amazing.
4: That has since been broken.
5: In a season or
4: in a
5: your
4: season? Yeah. No, not career. Sorry, hit by pitch in a season. What number was that?
1: Oh, how many times in one season?
3: One season.
5: Okay, I have a number.
4: Okay.
5: Everyone have a number?
3: Yeah, I got a number.
5: Okay. I have 15. Okay.
1: I have 11.
5: Okay.
3: I was going to say 9.
5: Boom.
8: Oh, it right on. Nine.
5: Wow. Okay, Marcus.
8: Wow.
5: I was really good at it.
1: Yeah. Now, did you do it on purpose?
5: Yeah, totally. I wasn't that good.
3: Just like leaning in?
5: Yeah, I was like a lefty, so the ball would come in.
1: So they'd get into your kitchen and you'd find a way?
5: Yeah. You're like Sheryl Sandberg, lean in. Yeah, to the point where I had to have a pad made for my elbow.
1: Oh, really?
5: Yeah.
3: I love that she had like special armor made just to help.
5: Now they actually make those things, but back then we just took a piece of plastic and cut it out and put it. Trader made something for me. I found it in my like collection once and had like S written in a marker on it. Yeah, it's really.
1: Yeah.
5: Oh. Yeah.
1: All right. That's there hilarious. You have it.
5: I did what I had to do to get on base, man.
3: That's hilarious.
1: Happy birthday once again.
5: I think you want to do that game about you now.
1: I'm not. It seems so.
5: A little self-indulgent.
1: Obvious for me to do. Exactly what people would expect. All right, Game of Games presented by the Call Jacob Injury Hotline. Only number LA Trust after an accident is 800-345-6789. 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Marcus is here. DeMarco's here. Travis is here. Coming up next, Super Crosstalk. 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
1: Full house today. Momo's in for Ireland. DeMarco, Travis, and Marcus Grant. All three of you guys are here. What's going on, guys?
3: I'm looking at your tan, brother. Yeah? Look at you. You look good.
1: So I discovered something interesting about myself on this vacation, guys. Juan bought a trip to the Maui Four Seasons at Chris Taylor's charity auction this year.
3: Wow.
1: So we went and stayed there, and it is like the fanciest hotel I've ever been to. I mean, just like super fancy.
5: Like everything in the mini bar is $12.
18: You yes. wish.
1: You yes. wish it was $12.
18: You wish
5: like
18: it was $12.
5: Like
18: you wish. Not a chance.
1: No, that mini bar is $1,000.
18: Can I add a little context?
1: Yes.
18: In the lobby of the hotel he was staying in,
5: uh-huh.
18: in the you know, like a hotel lobby has that little grocery store and buy little snacks
1: yeah.
18: and
1: yeah,
18: little
1: yeah.
18: things. It's an Erewhon.
1: Yeah. Yeah.
5: Oh, wow. Is that the one I used for White Lotus?
1: Yes, it is.
5: So that is the place you're staying.
1: Yeah. Yeah.
5: You stayed at the White Lotus Hotel?
1: So here's the thing. I didn't love it like I thought I was going to love
3: Why?
1: It.
5: I get it.
1: It's too fancy.
3: Too nice?
1: Like, I don't want to feel like I don't want to feel bad about wearing my bathing suit in the lobby or to the bar.
4: Yeah,
1: I don't.
4: I get that.
1: There are too many people serving you. I mean, there's somebody like in your face all the time saying, can I do this for you, sir? Can I?
18: A lot of stuff. Like,
4: did anyone offer to apply sunscreen?
1: No, no, there was not a sunscreen application person.
18: A sunscreen valet.
1: Then we went to like a regular hotel on the Big Island, and I felt like, okay, this I'm comfortable here. But it was a great experience. I probably won't ever stay there again, but absolutely beautiful. And we'll go back to see Chris Taylor and his auction next year.
3: Was the air sweet? Did it have that sweet smell?
1: It did.
18: Yes.
1: Although
18: those plumerias that are all over the place, it's very specific.
1: I haven't been to Maui in a long time, but the one thing I'll say about Maui is it's crowded.
4: Yeah.
1: Oh, Maui feels crowded.
4: Very touristy.
1: Yeah. Big Island, you feel like you've got some space.
18: I've never been to the Big Island.
1: My God.
18: But the Maui has, there are more people there than there used to be. But if you push further out that, and then if you go the other way from the airport, it's a little less. But you're right. There's a lot of people out there.
1: But had a fantastic time. And
4: did you eat at that restaurant that they were always at?
1: I'm sure I did. I don't recall which one. We watched White Lotus while we were there.
4: That's good. Yeah.
3: Oh,
4: yeah.
3: There you go.
1: Real? That would be cool. Yeah, it's weird.
4: It's like doing the Game of Thrones tour in Croatia.
1: Yeah, yeah. I did that.
4: Yeah, me too.
1: I did the Walk of Shame.
4: Yeah, me too.
1: In Croatia. Yes. All right, so guys, what's new? What's going on? I missed a week here. What did I miss?
18: You missed a lot of soccer.
1: Yeah, I know.
18: Did you catch
3: the final?
1: Oh, hell yes.
3: Oh, just making sure. How did it play over there?
1: Well, I was home by the time.
3: Oh, you were home by the time. Okay. Yeah.
4: What about the third place game? Did you catch that?
1: Third place game, I was on a plane.
3: Okay.
1: Wow.
3: That was bananas.
4: That was awesome.
3: It was great.
18: The thing that I enjoyed the most about it is most evident today is that there's not something on in the middle of the day. Like for the last 6 or 7 weeks, there's been something that had real stakes in the middle of the day, which is, you know, once in a while you get a baseball game or whatever, maybe like a tennis major.
1: You got the Dodgers at 4 this afternoon.
18: Yeah, but it was so much fun. But every one of those matches felt important, felt like there was something to play for that meant the world to both of the, and now it's just like, you're just waiting for the Dodgers to start. Or you're waiting for the Lakers to start a different part of the year. That having live sports in the middle of the day was incredible fun for
3: a
18: good month and a
3: half. Power slap right there. See?
1: Power slap?
3: Yeah, there's nothing.
1: You mean like Brady and Logan Paul?
3: Right there, power slap. Oh, put it right there. Boy. There you go.
1: What did you think of Brady and Logan Paul? I'm surprised Logan didn't hit him back, right?
3: It's a work. They're having fun, right?
1: Logan Paul can fight. I felt like that was for real.
3: I think if it was real, like if they were really going to fight, Logan Paul would break his face.
1: We actually have audio of what happened. That's what it sounded like. When Brady hit Logan Paul.
18: Yeesh.
1: Did you, the soccer, here's my question, and Em asked it earlier. Is soccer something that is now going to have headspace for you? Are you going to have the headspace to take on some soccer as MLS season continues, when the EPL comes back, all that stuff?
18: We were talking about this over the weekend. I went and met some friends. We were playing golf, and we were talking about the World Cup and how much we'd all been watching it. And one of the guys that I was with is a listener of the station, and he heard that Trudell was kind of trying to sell me on becoming a fan of a specific EPL team. And he's like, well, which team did you want to watch? And I literally couldn't remember the name of the team.
1: You can't remember the team now?
18: It finally came back to me. But in the moment, it was Arsenal, and it came back to me. And
1: Arsenal, by the way, is the Kronky team.
18: The Kronky team. They spent a lot of money. Yeah. They got really good players, et cetera, et cetera. I loved the tournament, but I was reminded yesterday in the final about why I don't like soccer.
1: Which is?
18: Nobody scored and everyone was faking it.
4: Yeah, there was.
18: It was a lot. It was such a drag, Mace. Honestly, because I loved the last 6 weeks. I really, truly did. The games were fun. Lots of scoring. Everything about it was something that I'm like, hey, this is awesome. Athleticism, all of that stuff. They were diving and screaming, and the ball. It was like this is the stuff I remember not liking.
1: Right.
18: It was just such a bad ending to something I enjoyed so much.
1: Spain was so much better than Argentina.
18: Yeah, they were.
3: I will say that. I mean, as somebody who, I'm not like a diehard Premier League person, but I do watch it. And I say that during their season, you get a little bit less of it just because I think you get more of it in the really high stakes games.
1: Right.
3: Where everybody's so concerned about making a mistake and giving up a goal. A Premier League game during the regular season, it's sort of just like, it's like a regular season baseball game where like, everybody's
1: how many games do they
3: trying,
1: play? In
3: they
1: the,
3: play about 40 to 50.
1: 40 to 50
3: like that.
1: Games?
3: How many teams were in there?
18: He told us, and I
3: forgot. It wasn't that
18: 20?
4: It's like the Olympics. Yeah. Like every year, we care about certain athletes for like
3: a minute,
4: 2 weeks or however long they go on, right? It's a fortnight. And then, okay, remember the girl from the Winter Olympics who was like 40 and she came back and won something? She got it. She was
1: Lindsay
4: at the time 100. No, like I still care about Lindsay. Yeah. She was cool. But there was this, she was like 40. She just had some kids and she was one of the bobsleds.
1: Right. Yeah, yeah, yeah.
4: She was at the Time 100 list. And I was like, I forgot. Oh, yeah, that's right. I remember that girl. You know, like you get into people because it's an event.
1: Right. This is the first time I can remember knowing a bunch of names of the tournament.
18: There were stars, right? Yeah. Like, obviously, Holland was a star.
1: Fantastic.
18: Harry Kane is a star. Yeah. Mbappe's a star.
1: Bellingham's a star.
18: There were guys that you got to know and you got to watch them play. Yamal. Like, these guys were really fun to watch. And so maybe I know a little bit more about it than I think I did. I was talking with my son on the way in. We were talking about the final.
4: Yeah.
18: And we were talking about the dust up afterwards. He's like, it was the Spanish guy with the long hair. I actually knew who he was talking about, like, based on the description.
1: Yeah. Right.
18: But it was like, okay, I obviously paid it. It got in a little bit, but I don't know if it's going
3: to stick. To Momo's point, that you have the stars, but you also had, like, the Vizinhas, right? Like,
18: that was great.
3: Right? Like, the guys who.
4: I forgot his name. I was like,
3: but 4 years from now, you're not going to remember him.
4: You know,
3: right? Exactly. Right. But that's who he'll be 4 years from now. But at least for the last couple of weeks, like he was a cool story that we all got to follow.
1: So I'm going to adopt Erling Haaland and become a Man City fan.
18: Sure.
3: Okay.
1: Yeah. I think maybe
18: that's
1: fun
18: at
1: to
18: least
1: follow
18: an easy entry point.
4: Also, he has been all over social media.
1: Yeah. Like, he loves it.
4: He's good, and all the creators are making. I must be in this algorithm because I'm in a Haaland algorithm or something like Erling Haaland's diet is that and all his max, you know, the concept of maxing.
1: Oh, by the way. Oh, is he doing that?
4: Oh, all the
1: because I've seen his diet.
4: Sleep 9 hours a night.
3: Is he sleep mogging? What's maxing?
4: Maximizing it. It's like maximizing.
1: He's eating like 8,000 calories a day.
15: Is that how he really eats? There was a video of him eating. That's how he
3: the way he trains and runs. Yeah, he probably does eat that.
15: That's an interesting looking fella. You know,
4: he literally is a Targaryen.
1: Yeah, yeah.
4: I mean, come on, him, right?
15: Yeah. Cast him in a movie now.
4: No, he should be on Game of Thrones.
3: Game of Thrones, or like, you know, 30 years ago, he would have been a diehard villain.
15: Yeah.
4: I mean, people are like, he's a Viking, and then they were so fun with their row. You know?
15: They were. Mm-hmm.
18: That's the other part of it that was captivating throughout the entire tournament. The stuff, the passion, whether it was the rowing or the singing of the songs or whatever the signature of whatever country might have been playing. It was hard not to get caught up in it. That was a huge part of the reason that I was as enthusiastic, going to watch parties, seeing the singing and the chants and everything
15: that
18: else.
15: Looks
18: it was
15: just like him. He looks like a character.
1: Yeah, he looks like the villain from Dragon Ball Z.
15: He does, yeah. Okay.
4: Mm-hmm. Yeah. Look at this guy.
15: I mean, okay.
4: Just go on to Instagram and type in Holland and maxing and this concept. It's every single creator.
15: I need you to look like him. There you go.
4: Yeah.
18: So, good luck.
15: Right.
18: Good luck.
4: Coffee before training, meditation, and the steaks, and he has the blue light blockers and the.
1: Okay.
4: Yeah. So he's tapping doing into all this stuff.
18: How many Micheladas does he drink on a weekend? Because I need to know if my intake is about the right amount.
15: But from a TV standpoint, I still don't get the game. We made a joke about it on the show. I'm sure everybody has. What is offsides in soccer? That means when
1: really
15: something exciting happens, they take it away from you. I still don't get it.
18: So that's basically it.
15: Right.
18: Yeah.
15: So when I see something like, oh my God, here he goes, it comes back. It's frustrating.
1: By the way,
15: I'm
1: stupid too. Everybody makes fun of me because I went at the end of regulation, at the end of the stoppage time, I want to go straight to PKs and skip extra time.
18: Fine by me.
1: PKs are so cool and dramatic.
18: Fine by me.
3: Yeah, they're way more dramatic when you don't have a real rooting interest.
4: Like
3: you're not the one
18: living and dying. Imagine if that had gone to PKs yesterday. Spain had outplayed them from the opening whistle throughout the entire game. Argentina literally had zero
15: Argentina
18: shots.
15: Won.
18: Now you're just going into like almost a coin flip situation where the team that had dominated play could lose.
4: Agreed.
18: I don't love that, but it would have been a hell of a show.
4: Also, Argentina was playing for PKs.
18: Yes.
4: Like, literally,
15: they
4: the whole game,
15: they
4: were not pressing,
15: they had no choice.
4: They were hanging back.
15: Travis, I know you hated it. I loved it. I was on the edge of my seat. Yeah. I really was. I had two shots the whole game, Messi scared the hell out of everybody.
1: Yeah.
15: In the end.
1: Get to the end of stoppage time during extra time, and they were on it. I mean,
15: they had a couple of very
1: clean shots.
4: Yeah. Also, one of the things they need to change. Stoppage time they need to just stop the clock.
15: I like this about soccer.
4: It'd be like, six minutes.
1: I think it's really funny because it's the only sport where you say, yeah, we got about 6 minutes left.
18: And then it's completely up to the referee to blow the whistle whenever he wants.
15: Somewhere around seven minutes.
5: I will say there was one instance in the Champions League final this year. It was between Arsenal and, I think, Real Madrid. and they were lining up for a corner kick to end the half. Uh-huh. And Arsenal was trying to get ready, and then you said, "Ah, that's it. That's done. The stoppage time is over. You're not going to kick at the corner kick because these rules are just ridiculous." So sometimes
15: it happens. In football, like you're trying to clock it, and the clock is like a what do you call that? A yellow light one.
18: Yeah.
15: And you don't get it, and they say game over. Yeah. And everybody runs in.
18: Yeah, but at least it's counting down to zero.
15: That's
18: it's
15: true.
18: Not a mystery number that nobody knows.
1: Can I point out the story? Jackie the Eagle.
4: Do you want to do a Valvoline breaking news?
1: Which brought to you by
4: breaking news is brought to you by Valvoline Instant Oil, home of the 15-minute drive-thru oil change. 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
1: So the Eagle Jackie, who we watch have her babies every year in that nest with the camera.
4: The bald eagle.
1: Yeah.
4: She's
1: apparently injured.
15: Oh, no.
4: But she's been rescued.
1: She's been rescued, but she got injured in some way.
15: Way to go, Eagle.
4: But they haven't seen her in several days on the wildlife cam.
15: Oh, no.
4: And people are very worried that she got hurt. But it looks like they've rescued Jackie. And we don't know what her status is, but that video we just saw was pretty intense.
3: It feels like the biggest drama since we lost P-22.
1: It's true.
18: Oh, that was sad.
3: Yeah,
1: now,
3: man.
1: What is the...
4: Every kindergarten class has that wildlife camera on, yeah.
1: Mm-hmm. I want to ask you guys if you saw... Do you know who Rachel Mentikoff is?
18: I do not. Not by name,
4: oh, my God.
1: Okay, so...
4: This is really...
1: This is insane.
4: Oh.
1: Rachel Mentikoff is a reporter for Channel 5.
18: Was this the Roach?
1: Yes.
18: Oh, yeah.
1: Are you kidding me?
4: Nightmare style.
1: Are you kidding me? She did that report with a roach dancing across her.
3: There's zero chance I'm doing that.
18: I would have lost my mind.
3: Oh.
18: I would have lost
1: by
18: my
1: way,
18: mind.
1: It's a huge
4: scream.
15: Like, hurt you?
4: I was four-letter words, everything.
1: She should go to network. If she's able to do that report with that bug climbing all over her,
4: so
1: I'm telling you that is such a great performance.
3: You can take the FCC fine out of my check. That's fine.
1: Yeah.
15: Roach reporter or the guy that survived the buffalo attack?
1: Did you see the old man?
4: Oh, my God.
18: He's okay. He's injured, but he's alive.
15: He laughed it off.
1: No, did he laugh it off?
3: I thought he kind of.
1: I thought he
15: I
1: like
15: he's
1: broke,
15: making
1: did
15: money.
1: Did he break something?
3: Yeah. I mean, I think both things can be true, right?
1: Yeah. That was crazy.
18: 15 feet in the air.
1: That was like a cartoon.
15: Now, that's legit fear.
18: That was the Spanish guy yesterday when he did the full 360.
3: That was not a flop.
18: That was a real hit.
1: I want to ask you one last thing here before we get out. What did you think of the World Cup final halftime show?
15: Weird. Madonna wasn't there.
4: She was there.
15: I thought that was videoed.
1: No, she was on a tunnel in a car.
4: Told me that was a hologram, I'd believe you.
15: I thought I read something because it looked weird, but it was cool.
4: But she's in better shape than both those Brazilian guys.
3: But I don't understand why they were there. They were just there because
15: celebrating the world.
3: That and Justin Bieber kind of brought the whole mood down.
1: I don't understand why Justin Bieber did that song.
18: Like, the song choice was weird.
1: Do some Peaches or one of your big hits.
4: Yeah, right.
3: It just brought the whole mood down.
1: Yeah.
15: Yeah. Burner Boy, right?
1: Wayne Rooney had a review. Wayne Rooney was doing the British coverage.
3: Okay.
19: I like a lot of the maths, but I thought it was crap.
1: Sure. I like a lot of the maths, but the show was crap.
18: Oh, okay.
1: Yeah. Let me see.
18: Thank you for the translation.
4: I can't.
1: Let's listen to it one more time.
19: I like a lot of the maths, but I thought it was crap.
1: Yeah, I like a lot of them, but I thought it was crap.
18: That was Brad Pittworthy.
3: The English translation was not working there, so I appreciate that.
1: What do you guys got coming up?
18: We'll talk a little bit more about the World Cup. We know we're going to do our Dodger stuff, Laker stuff. So we got some. So I
15: got
18: to hear that DeMarco's alive still. He made it through.
15: He tried the poison.
18: Oh, really? He had the parasite.
15: Yeah, the bubble gum.
1: No, you didn't.
15: I did.
1: Did you have the actual thing?
15: Yeah, I know where it came from.
1: No.
15: Yeah, I found patient zero. I saw how it got into our house. I'm going to talk about it. Yeah.
1: You got the thing that they're all talking about?
15: Oh, yeah.
1: Was it as bad as they say?
15: Horrible. Friday was horrible.
4: How much weight did you lose?
15: Saturday was fine. Thursday was a little hit or miss. I finished the show. I was all stopped up.
1: Yeah.
15: Medically.
1: I could use it. I could cut some weight right now.
15: And you will.
1: I would definitely cut some weight.
4: How much weight did you lose?
15: Oh, I haven't been on a scale in forever.
4: Oh, you definitely should.
15: Fit. Yeah, clothes still fit.
18: The only upside to getting that.
15: Yeah.
1: All right, we're out of here. Ireland is back tomorrow. Momo, thank you very much. I will write a Momo game at some point.
4: Did you like
1: it? Just a game all about Momo. Did you hear?
18: I did not.
1: No, she had
4: the most
1: self-centered game of games ever.
18: Good for you.
1: Ramona's quiz about Ramona.
18: Love it.
15: Yeah, good job.
3: Didn't Peter do that too?
18: Yeah, I love it.
1: See all you guys tomorrow. Coming up next, DeMarco, Travis, and Marcus Grant.
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13: Here we go, Rams Super Bowl champion DeMarco Farr, Sweet Tea, Travis Rogers. 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The DeMarco and Travis Afternoon Show is on for your Monday afternoon.
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28: I pooped too much.
13: 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Sweet Tea, Travis Rogers will react on the World Cup final. Argentina and Messi. 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
29: You don't want to play for Inter Miami. I want to play for LAFC because I don't like pink. I like black. I like gold. and I want to play with Sonny. And if I don't get it, I'm going to go to my room.
0: Wow, I love it.
2: And Messi goes down. Spain with the victory in the World Cup final. Plus, we'll have Dodgers-Yankees from the weekend. Lakers offseason. We are getting closer and closer to Rams training camp and so much more. Producer Laura's here. Young D, producer DeAndre, the social team in the back end, you.
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7: No, no, I poop too much.
8: That ain't right.
9: Well, I mean,
8: right.
9: I mean, kind of, sort of, right on the money. You look good.
15: Thank you.
9: You look healthy.
15: Fit. Yep,
9: ready to go.
15: Yeah, yes.
9: Your color's good.
15: I know where it came from, Travis, and I know how it got in the house, Travis.
3: Oh.
15: We'll talk about that later, Travis and Marcus.
9: Let me ask you this. You can save it for later. Just tell me, is it anything I need to be worried about?
15: Just avoid that Taylor Farms bag lettuce.
9: Okay.
15: Yeah, if you got that in the house, get rid of it ASAP.
0: Okay. I trashed two bags.
15: There you go.
9: Yeah.
15: Yeah, yeah. And it didn't come from our normal grocery store, Travis.
9: Oh.
15: Yeah.
3: Don't go chasing.
15: Another issue there. Yeah, yeah. Anyway.
9: A little conspiracy, perhaps.
15: A little bit. Like, he's trying to poison me. Just saying.
0: Just for later.
9: I'm glad that whoever attempted that was unsuccessful.
15: Yeah,
9: it's nice to have you back.
15: You never know.
9: Yeah.
15: I'm Michael Douglas right now.
9: You're back in one piece. Good news. Good news. Marcus, how you feeling?
3: Good. I didn't have any lettuce issues over the weekend, so that was
9: nice.
3: Cool. It was good. Just, sat around enjoying the sun and some soccer. It was a good weekend.
15: Nice. A lot of sun.
3: Yeah.
15: Bro, you hated that game? You
9: I really didn't
15: final?
9: Like it.
15: Really?
9: I really didn't like it.
3: It was dull until the last, like the end of regulation when they started to turn it up and then extra time. But like the previous 80 some odd minutes were pretty dull.
15: Did you guys hate that too?
0: It wasn't anything exciting. For me, soccer had been exciting. The World Cup, a lot of the games had been like, yeah. And this one, I felt like it was going to be like that because of the two teams that were left.
15: Again,
0: and I was like,
15: this is what
0: we got.
15: Edge of my seat the entire time.
9: Really?
15: It was basically
0: everything?
15: The movie 300.
9: Mm.
3: Oh, wow.
15: Mason is right. They were so much better.
9: Oh, they were a lot better.
15: Oh, Argentina packed it in and said, this is all we're going to do.
9: and
15: we're going to see who makes the mistake first.
9: I totally understand it from a strategic standpoint that Spain controlled the ball. They controlled possession. Argentina didn't have a shot until the very end of extra time, basically. But even down a guy, when they finally got to the, hey, man, we have no choice, they started getting chances.
3: Mm-hmm. Yeah.
9: Like, and to my point, it's like, can we just do that the whole game? And I know that strategically that's probably a very bad idea. But it to me, it wasn't a terrible game. But to me, it was an unsatisfying conclusion to what was a terrific tournament.
15: I was happy Spain won. I jumped. I was so happy I was Team Spain.
9: Yeah.
15: It was kind of like you with England when they screwed it up. You could tell. We don't know soccer from soccer.
9: Right.
15: But you could tell when they screwed it up.
9: Right.
15: I can tell what Argentina was playing for. They were playing for that last final moment. We got a last wear them out and hope we can exploit them at the end.
3: What I loved
15: and
3: about
15: they almost
3: the,
15: freaking did it.
3: What I loved about England and Argentina is that everybody, like all the Americans, even the ones who don't watch soccer, we all know a prevent defense when we see one.
9: Yes, we do.
3: And we know what happens when you run the prevent defense. And that's exactly what happened to England against Argentina.
9: Yeah, yes. and to your point, DeMarco, strategically, sure. But from a television product and something that had really brought me in. So I went into this with let's see what it looks like. I'm talking about the whole tournament. And I got hooked almost immediately. Like, it sucked me in right from the beginning. There were a lot of goals. There were great stories, whether it was Cape Verde, whether it was the Americans looking really good early and then

0: Okay, so the red card. I don't even, when you guys were saying like the stars, the names of soccer, the most important guy was the dude that got red carded. I could not tell you his name.
1: Yeah.
0: But even on the hit, I didn't think it was that bad. It just looked like it, right? But
2: it was yeah. pretty bad in the sense that he went in with very little chance of getting the ball and just completely cleaned the dude out.
0: Right.
2: But the other part is he had already had a yellow card earlier in the game, so then he got the second one, which is like, now you're done.
0: But to my American sensibilities, that was not a hard hit.
2: Well, like, no, because
0: But I would say this, the way Argentina was playing, and this is, I kind of got into it like everyone else in the World Cup, meaning I did not want Argentina to win.
1: Yeah.
0: I was rooting against them.
1: I was too.
0: That's why I was on the edge of my seat. Don't let them steal this from you.
1: Yeah.
0: But I guess from a soccer perspective, they were being pretty violent.
2: Yeah, it was.
0: Right. So in that sport where you can't, like, go hit people, you got to dive. You got to call the attention of the ref. Hey, look, hey, he's hitting me. You have to get over it with that stuff. So I had to learn that. I was with you.
1: I couldn't.
0: There's too much diving. It was, the guy was like, you have to do that to make sure you get the penalty.
1: Maybe it was because there were multiple matches on most days to where when you'd see a dive, like whatever, it didn't. But because the stakes were so high yesterday, because I don't know. It landed in a way to me that was like, yeah, man, no.
0: So it really took me back. We'd be
1: more
0: into
1: of that.
0: That's an American
1: more of that.
0: Soccer.
1: DeMarco,
2: how did you feel about, you know, outcome notwithstanding, Super Bowl 53, Patriots Rams 13-3? Do you remember? Did you like that game?
0: You mean that was the one where the Rams lost in Atlanta?
2: That was the comparison I saw a lot of on social media. Was that that the final felt a lot like that game? Which I guess in the eye of the beholder, you know, some people were able to find beauty, but the average viewer was like, "This game is dull."
0: He knows, they know. My version of beautiful football is a 14-10 game, 7-3, where you're living and dying on one play. That Super Bowl, Brady made one play that shot the Gronk, and that was the game.
2: Right. Yeah.
0: Rams had a shot. They missed.
1: Yeah.
0: That to me, like I said, edge of the seat, same as the World Cup final.
2: So
1: I'm with you.
2: So then it fits.
1: Yeah, it does. No, he likes that.
2: This whole thing tracks.
1: You're very consistent in your appreciation for nothing happening. Yeah, you really like that.
0: Why is nothing happening? I mean,
1: no, you're right. Like, why is nothing happening is the right question to ask. I'm just saying nothing's happening, and why is that guy screaming like Ray Lewis hit him when the guy that hit him is 104 pounds?
0: Right.
1: Like, it's very, very frustrating to me. But even with the whole thing being over, I loved it. I didn't like the final, but I loved the tournament. And I don't know if I'm going to flip on EPL games. Maybe I will. I will say I went. But here's the thing, DeMarco. Here's the thing.
0: Okay.
1: I went out again yesterday, went back to my spot.
0: Yeah.
1: Susan and I and G Fish, we went and watched the final yesterday. And the bar was packed. Mm. People were carrying on. People were having a great time. Every chance it was ooh, ah, that's really fun.
0: Yeah,
1: and I really enjoyed the environment. Now, I was rooting for Spain like you were, but I didn't really care.
0: I
2: just wanted a good game.
1: Yeah.
0: I can map out exactly when the two of you are going to tune out on soccer forever, or at least until the next World Cup.
1: Tomorrow?
0: October.
1: Yeah.
0: Yeah, when you're worried about the Dodgers and everything else coming your way. And then when we get into December NFL.
1: Training camp's open, a couple of days?
0: Yeah, exactly. So
1: the NFL is King Kong, and Marcus and I, you know, both love baseball, but I did love it. I don't know if I'm I'm an Arsenal fan, right?
0: Yeah.
1: Yes, I'm an Arsenal fan. Gunners?
0: Gunners. Go Gunners.
1: Yes, Gunners. I really would have liked a 3-2 yesterday. And I know that's not how it works, but I really would have loved something like that.
2: I sort of felt like yesterday was going to be the way it was just because the third place game was so good. Like, the third place game was so bonkers, and it was wide open, and they were scoring back and forth. It was like, there's no chance the final is going to match.
0: Is Emily gone?
1: Might be in her office.
0: I didn't get her text. She said this game is drunk. She was talking about the third place game. Did you just now get it? This game is drunk.
2: Yes.
1: Yeah.
0: I never heard it put that way.
2: What does
0: that mean?
2: I mean, it's wild.
1: Crazy.
2: It's all over the place.
1: Weird stuff's happening.
2: Yeah. Okay.
1: Yeah, weird stuff is happening.
0: I'm adopting that. I like that.
1: The process of a third place game, the concept of a third place game is inherently weird to me.
2: Right. But so I know the NFL used to do one like a long time ago.
1: Final
2: back
1: Four
2: in the
1: used
2: 60s.
1: To have a third place game too.
2: Yeah. Like, DeMarco, could they throw enough money at guys to do one now? Like, you know, could they throw enough money at the Rams and Broncos, say, to go...

0: He
1: You
0: won
1: throw
0: last
1: some
0: year.
1: money out there, guys will go play. It'll be enticing. Now, here's the thing. From a team perspective, a third-place game, you're not getting Stafford out there.
2: Yeah.
1: I'm not putting Kyren out there, especially if they just played 20 games for me.
0: Right.
1: Let's play one more for a game that doesn't really matter.
2: Doesn't really matter.
1: Stetson, go get it. Come on.
0: But the second that happens, and by the way, I do exactly the same thing. The second you're running out your second or third string guy, inherently, we're not even doing a third place game.
1: Well, you know, you can. France kind of did. I mean, as long as you make sure you have a real game, make sure it doesn't turn into like a Pro Bowl. But if there's a real game with just backups, I think people might be interested
0: but
1: for a third place game.
0: If they cut away to Matthew Stafford standing on the sidelines in a baseball cap, and I know he's 100%, he's just out there because he didn't give a damn, and they want to protect him, then it's like this is baloney.
1: Okay, then don't show him.
0: Because it literally would have like preseason vibes. It's like he can play, they just don't want him to get hurt. And by the way, neither would I.
1: Yeah,
0: it's like
2: what for?
0: You could never do it in football. Maybe you could do it in basketball if there were some stakes, because the risk of injury is far lower than in a football game. But even then, like, how do you incentivize a guy that's making 10, 12, 20, 50? You know, in the NBA's case, some guys are making $60-70 million a year. How do you incentivize them to go play for something they don't give a damn
1: just
0: about?
1: Go out there and put on an exhibition. But, I mean, a game where, like, as physical as football, can't do it.
0: No.
1: But bowl games back in the day used to be more reps for your rookies and your young players. You could use it like that. Call it a game if you want to. I don't know where you would put it on the calendar. For a third place game, when would you play that?
2: I mean,
0: dead week between.
2: Yeah, you could just put the Pro Bowl after the Super Bowl, like it used to be, and then have
1: that.
2: It in the week between.
0: Look, I'll watch the Titans play the Browns. I don't care. I'll watch anything. But
1: you might watch.
0: Yeah, I don't know.
1: Maybe.
0: I don't know. All right, do you need more Lakers in your life? More Lakers talk in your life? The Ball Knower Extreme duo of Trudell and Geeter, Mike Trudell and Chris McGee, are back tonight at 6 o'clock, 7:10 a.m. and the ESPN LA app. Who on the Summer League squad can make an impact and is a wing defender coming anytime soon? We might have an answer to that. Discuss it all tonight on Lakers Talk. In fact, let's talk about the guy that the Lakers just got. That's coming up next. DeMarco is back. He's in one
1: let's
0: piece.
1: Go.
0: He looks good. He was sabotaged. Marcus is here on a Monday on 7:10 ESPN.
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15: You gotta get down. You know what to do. Hey, Mr. DJ.
0: Did you guys, I know the answer to this, but I'm asking you. Did anybody happen to watch any of the British Open coverage this weekend?
1: Is that not the Bryson DeChambeau thing?
0: Yeah, and he cheated, and I like that everybody agrees that he cheated, and it's just like, okay, cool.
1: I saw the video of him with the weed whacker. Come on, bro. That was
0: pretty funny.
1: That was great.
0: That was pretty funny.
1: Oh, my God.
0: But Luca was there.
2: Really?
0: Yeah. Luca was there.
2: Hanging
0: out and watching.
2: Like he wasn't following any particular person. He was just there.
0: I saw him on like the post-game coverage on the Golf Channel. Mm. And like all of a sudden, Rich Lerner is doing an interview. Like, is that Luca? And it was Luca. And so Luca was over there hanging out and watching a little golf. I guess he got bit by the golf bug.
2: Really?
0: This last season with, you know, Austin Reeves,
2: right?
0: LeBron,
2: hey, Luca.
0: Bronny.
1: Get
0: those
1: your butt
0: guys
1: in the gym.
0: Love to play.
1: Hey, Luca, get in the gym. Stay in the gym.
16: He's got to work the whole team because of you. Whole team because of you.
0: What is he going to get done in the gym?
1: I don't know, but just stay healthy.
0: They got a new guy. They signed Matisse. Thank you.
1: Thybul.
0: Matisse Thybul. 1 year, $3.3 million deal. He's a very good defender, and he shoots a high percentage from the 3-point line. Doesn't take a ton of them, but he shot about 42%. This is the wing and D, the what is it?
2: D, the 3-and-D.
0: 3-and-D, thank you.
2: Yep.
0: The 3-and-D guy that we've been looking for, or is this just let's see what happens?
2: This is definitely an add as far as what they needed on the perimeter. I mean, he does a good job in the pass lanes. He gets good deflections. He keeps guys in front. I think the biggest thing, too, is that he is a two-time, you know, defensive member guy, so he's been
1: and on what?
2: Defensive. All defense.
1: All D.
2: Yeah.
1: Oh, okay, yeah.
2: Yeah, so
1: specialist.
2: So he's, you know, it's an added. I want to say it completely changes the Lakers as far as on the defensive as a team, but he adds a big added boost to that.
1: I like where we're going. I like what the Lakers are doing. I like how they're building. Don't you? Young, athletic.
0: They're younger. Yeah. They're more athletic.
1: In Luka, and we trust.
0: And Luka is a terrific player. Yeah. Austin Reeves is a very good player. And I think after that, we're all just kind of guessing about what's going to happen.
1: I don't know.
2: I mean, I think that's sort of it, right? Like, on paper, it looks interesting. I think that's step one.
1: Looks fresh.
2: If everybody's going to tune in just to see what it looks like, I think we won't have any real true evaluation till what, probably New Year's, I think.
0: I think that's fair.
2: Give them till the first of the year, essentially. Then you can start to make some real value judgments about what this team is.
1: Keep
2: but
1: going.
2: It's at least interesting to think about, to look at.
1: Go ahead. I'm sorry.
0: No, it's different. And from the moment that LeBron decided he was going to go somewhere else, I've been saying the same thing. Hey, look, we're going to be talking about different things. Mm. We're going to see a different team. Maybe stylistically it'll be a little bit. I don't think it's going to be a ton different because Luka's not going to run up and down the floor either. So It's not like they're going to come out
1: It'll
0: looking like the Showtime Lakers.
1: From Laker ball of the last blanking years.
0: Yeah. And the conversation will be different because it's, okay, which parts of this work? Which parts of this don't? Which parts of this can you move on from? Which parts of this can you not move on from? And you can start to kind of build the team in a way that makes a little more sense for Luka Doncic, that makes a little more sense for maybe the way that J.J. Redick would like to play or the way that Austin Reeves might want to play, as opposed to, hey, we've got this entirely unique situation where we've got a 40-something-year-old guy in his 20-something-ish season, and we don't know how long he's going to be here. Well, now we got an answer to that. And so I think the freshness of it, to your point, DeMarco, is the biggest. I think there will be probably slightly less successful from a wins-loss perspective than they were a year ago. But, okay, I don't think that they're going to miss the playoffs or anything like that, but I'm excited to see a different show.
1: The vision I have in my head is a very system-oriented team with little to no creativity except for one guy, if that makes any sense. Mm-hmm. And I think that's okay. I think that's how you build a good foundation and you add from there. I don't think this is going to be the finished product of the team that actually brings the Lakers another championship with Luka, but it's a good start. I think it could be a good blueprint.
0: They nuked the team from a year ago.
1: Completely.
0: Like, it's just a totally different team than what we saw that ended last year.
1: There's only going to be, is Laravia, what are his chances of remaining on the team going into the season?
2: I think it's still high.
1: Okay,
2: so,
1: makes three. That's Austin.
0: Two and a half.
1: You know, like
0: Laravia was kind of in and out of the rotation.
1: But, I mean, completely different. But it did get me thinking, man. I mean, whenever you think about what they should have done and whatever fence you set on with LeBron, the run it back people, where did they go? And I was kind of one of them. I thought that was the best possible angle for this team to get back in it or at least stay in it. But maybe March was false. Maybe March wasn't real. That whole 15-2 run, that 9-game win streak when they were scoring 120 points a game.
2: Were you really a run it back person, or was it that we just all assumed that that was going to happen, so we kind of made peace with
1: it? I was a run it back as long as they looked like that. But maybe that wasn't real. Does that make sense?
0: It does. Yeah. I'm totally speculating here. This is just me kind of trying to come up with, I'm trying to create a theory that fits the result, basically, okay? The 15-2 is really interesting because they look great. They looked not pretty good, not very good.
1: Luka was scoring 40.
0: They looked great.
1: Yeah.
0: LeBron in that third, you know, the third option thing looked really good. Their defense was passable. They were a pretty good team for about a month. Luka got hurt. We all know what happened after that. We talked so much about how the Dodger ownership group coming into the Lakers was going to change the way that they go about doing things, right? That they were going to change the way that they look at things. They're going to change their methodology, their processes, and how they come to conclusions. I wonder if this isn't part of that. In other words, even that 15-2 was like, we understand it. That was a mathematical anomaly. We actually weren't that good. We still need to get better over here in these four categories, whatever they may be. This is misleading. And because unlike previous Laker regimes that are like, hey, we got to just star-driven town. We got to get LeBron back. We got to, It's like, no. Follow the data. And the data is telling you that that's not real. Let's start to change things up a little bit.
2: Yeah, I mean, I think there were elements of that that were real, right? I think you mentioned the defense. Like, they changed some things up defensively, and they played some really good teams. I mean, they beat the Knicks in that stretch. I mean, they beat some good teams along the way, but I don't think that was sustainable. I don't think you could have stretched that out over the course of a full regular season and had them play that way, and I think that was the calculation that, like, hey, look, sure, this group, as constructed, could play that way for stretches of, you know, 2 weeks at a time. How can we build something that can build? Because, you know, I think part of when you talk about the Dodger organization, right? Like, Andrew Friedman built something in Tampa Bay that after he left, that machine's still rolling. The Rays are still competitive. They're still good.
0: Yes.
2: And I think that is what Guggenheim wants to do here, is how do we build a self-sustaining machine that, you know, basically, once we get the processes up and running, it just takes care of itself.
0: And it was step number one of building the self-sustaining machine.
1: Go ahead and say
0: you can't have a 42-year-old in the equation.
1: Absolutely. You can't let LeBron hold you hostage.
0: Right.
1: Yeah. I think that's entirely true. I think what they figured out, what you said, is the Dodger Brain Trust had figured out that that's not sustainable. It really isn't. There's no way we can continue that. I think old Laker thought would have kept going with that until you hit the iceberg and then completely collapsed. But here's the thing. It'll get, I guess, a little loud. It'll get a little warm if the team goes backwards, even in the short term, because I think it might.
2: How far backwards, I guess?
1: if you drop down a few seeds, maybe you're in contention for a play. I mean, solidly a play-in team.
0: Yeah, I don't know. Look, if they're legit bad, there will be a lot of noise, obviously. But if they're just not as good, how many games did they win last year? Like 50?
1: 53,
0: 53,
1: right?
0: That's a lot of wins. So yeah. let's just say they drop back 8, they go to 45, which, by the way, you're comfortably over 500, you're inside the playoff line, like all of those things. I don't think you're going to get we were a 3 or a 4, and now we're a 5 or a 6. As long as you're moving the ball down the field, as long as what's happening makes sense, as long as the decisions that are being made are leading to a championship caliber team in the near future, like the Lakers always wanted to go from step 1 to step 10 without doing steps 2 through 9. Now they've gone from, you know, if they're starting at step 5 last year, maybe they move back to 4, but they're better set up to do 5, 6, and 7 in the next year to get ready to do 8, 9, and 10 the year after that. That they're more, to Marcus's point, they're setting up their systems so that they can nibble around the edges and get over the top more effectively and efficiently than just hoping something miraculous drops out of the sky.
1: So in the counting stats, I guess it would be better defense, less turnovers.
0: Yeah.
1: Mm-hmm. And even if you are minus 8 wins from a year prior,
0: mm-hmm.
1: but you're better there and you can see growth,
0: mm-hmm.
1: I'd
0: mm-hmm.
1: be okay with it. It might get a little loud and a little hot. You're worse than you were last year. No, actually, they're getting better.
0: Yeah, exactly.
1: Does that make sense?
0: If it's just a, well, we're winning fewer games, okay, but we're actually a better team than we were.
1: Better,
0: and we're younger, and we're more athletic, and we're getting ready to do this, this, and this. I think the Laker fans that are more nuanced than just, we only play for okay, fine, I get it, fine. But you're never going to satisfy that guy until you've won the finals, so... The people that are paying attention, I think, will be more understanding of the process itself.
1: How would you frame it? The hottest run that the Lakers were on in March?
0: Yeah.
1: Hot run, that's it?
2: Yeah.
0: Best month they've had in a while.
1: The best month, because LeBron did set that the games played mark in March.
0: Mm-hmm.
1: Like, it all came
0: together. Was that the game ball snafu?
1: I think so.
0: Yeah.
1: Mm-hmm. I think it was.
0: Yeah.
1: It all came together for one month, and then that was it.
2: Yeah. I don't know. I mean, I think to your point, they were a car that was sort of maxed out. Like, it was good.
1: Yeah.
2: It was good, but it wasn't going to get much better than what it is. They had hit their ceiling. So now, you know, with this rebuild team, maybe it does take a step back. But I think it's you're making a detour, right? You're finding a new road that's going to take you maybe a little bit further. And so maybe it slows you down in the short term. But in the long term, the idea is you get a little further than you would
1: that
2: have
1: anyway. That car came off turn 3 in the lead. That's all we got.
0: Yeah.
1: Let's see if we can hold them off.
0: Yeah, and we got 20 more laps to go.
1: Right.
0: Let's see if we can hold them off. Let's bring it in. Let's swap the engine out. Let's you know what? Put it in the garage. We're going to start over.
1: Like F1. He's plus one.
0: Yeah.
1: He's right behind you.
0: Yeah. Box.
1: Box now.
0: All right. DeMarco and I are going to be live from Santa Monica this Thursday, July 23rd, doing our show 3 to 6, broadcasting live, leading into State of the City from Realignment to Renaissance. Celebrate the excitement leading up to Super Bowl 61 with giveaways, entertainment, activities, local partners, and a whole lot more. 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So DeMarco and I out in SAMO on Thursday. A little first pitch with Greg Bergman is going to hop in. It's coming up next.
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3: It's DeMarco Farr and Travis Rogers.
1: Isn't it cool?
4: It's so good.
3: Afternoons with DeMarco and Travis rolls on.
1: Hey. Why are you laughing?
3: Back to the guys. The itch that I'm saying, make
5: sure it's heard. Greg Bergman hopping in for a little first pitch. Of course, these two guys do Blue Review every single morning.
6: Blue Review.
5: Am I overstating this by saying that Roki Sasaki's performance on Friday night in Yankee Stadium was his best regular season performance as a Dodger?
7: Wow. He had some good ones in May. But yeah, at Yankee Stadium against that team, absolutely, I think that was probably his best of the season. What, you agree?
8: I think so. I think with the circumstances, with the opponent he was facing, and with the way he pitched, I think so. Maybe it's just one of those things where it's like, hey, man, don't think about it. Just go throw. And, like, I think that's what it is. He just turned his brain off and didn't think about the surroundings, the opponent. He just went out there and pitched. And he threw 21 pitches.
9: Folded when it mattered?
5: He wasn't great.
7: Not
5: in the
7: when it mattered.
9: When it mattered.
7: But he didn't fold. He had an okay, not so great
5: against
7: outing.
5: The Brewers in Toronto in the postseason, he wasn't particularly effective.
9: Okay.
5: Now, he wasn't catastrophically
9: bad. Give up the ghost.
7: He wasn't getting four or five runs.
5: But it was, Dave had the quickest hook you could ever have on a guy, on him, in those two series. But I think it's been more in the lower stakes environments that's kind of made you go, what's up with this guy?
9: Yeah.
5: Like, just go and attack. And with all due respect to teams like the Angels and the Rockies, they're not the Yankees. Even a judgeless Yankees still have some guys that can do some damage. And Yankee Stadium on a Friday night, that's a real environment.
9: That's real baseball.
7: With Garrett Cole on the mound,
5: right,
7: too. So you're going up against him. The thing was that you were saying is 21 pitches over 100 miles an hour. Plus, he was in the zone. He was finding the zone. He only walked one guy.
5: Mm-hmm.
7: That, to me, is the reason that it's so much better than all those other ones. He wasn't walking guys. And now maybe that's partly because they were swinging at pitches. But at the same time, like, he was keeping them off balance. That was a great Roki outing.
5: I think it's the best that he's looked. And look, maybe it's coincidental. Maybe there's a little bit of a placebo effect going on. But him going out there with a girl's softball glove might have made the difference.
7: It was
5: ridiculously huge.
9: He's tipping pitches?
8: Allegedly, yes.
5: Maybe.
9: So they gave him the biggest glove possible?
5: It looked literally, you know that thing they have in left field in San Francisco?
9: Yeah,
5: it was about that.
9: It was
5: about that size.
7: I love the finger hold on the outside of the glove. It looked like it was this giant.
5: You could fit a hot dog.
7: It was so big. Not just a hot dog. A bratwurst was out in that thing.
5: Like the line in Bull Durham, right? If you think you're getting guys out because you're wearing women's underwear,
9: then you are.
7: Right. Yeah.
5: So, and if he thinks that he was, hey, I'm gonna get everybody out tonight because I'm not tipping my pitches because I've got this goofy
9: oversized
5: glove. Great,
9: wow.
5: Get a bigger one.
9: Right.
7: So is he trying to say that people could see his hand placement in the smaller glove,
5: and then
7: this giant one made it so you couldn't see it?
5: You're asking the right question, and this is why. I would argue, I could be wrong, but I would argue that it's more of a placebo effect than anything else, because it's covering up correctly, and it's usually not where they can actually see it's usually your elbow comes out a little bit. You turn your head, like, the tip is not, hey, I can see where your hand is on the ball. It's usually far more subtle. There are baseball people, Marcus, I'm sure you had guys when you were in the minor leagues that you saw this. There are guys that are like NSA-level code breakers at this stuff. They can watch a guy for 5 minutes and go, oh, every time his left toe is slightly ahead of his right toe, it's a slider. It's like, wait, what? And they're right. Like, they can pick this stuff like that. So maybe it was one of those things, and now he's able to just let his pitches do what they're supposed to do. But it's the first time really since maybe ever with Roki Sasaki, I'm like, that was really good.
7: Yeah.
5: Like, I was really, even the playoff games that he had last year was more like, whew, all right, we survived another one.
8: But also, those were, it was like an inning or two at a time.
7: Right.
8: I mean, this was a start where you knew he was going to have to go through the lineup at least twice, maybe three times if things went well. And, the fact that he was able to do that as you mentioned, no walks or one walk in the ball game. Was on point, on command, great velocity. It was everything he was supposed to be coming from Japan.
7: If you remember a couple starts, we talked about it on the Blue Review this morning. Remember a couple starts ago, it was Yamamoto and Shohei sitting in the dugout saying, like, oh, when he does this, he's moving his hand a certain way where that's where the tipping of the pitches really started to take off. And it seems like he fixed it. And then maybe by having this giant glove, right, you don't pull it isn't forward it, as much.
2: Isn't it Mark Pryor, pitching coach?
7: Yes, he is.
2: So Dave's like, why does he have that big glove? Don't worry. Don't worry. Just let it go.
5: Leave it alone. Don't ask questions.
8: Leave it alone. Yeah.
7: Let the professionals take this part over, okay?
2: It's working.
5: I'm asking you to trust me on this one. Let him go with his giant yellow glove. And we'll go with it from right there. The other news over the weekend was Ohtani's knee. He got it drained. No, he didn't. He got a lubricant injection, and he's going to pitch. No, he's not. And he threw a great bullpen. Well, maybe he – like, very mixed messaging coming out of the Dodgers other than don't expect to see him pitch anytime soon.
7: Yeah, no, he's not going to pitch for – well, they said indefinitely that he is out of the rotation.
5: Not a day-to-day situation.
7: No, indefinitely, which also – so, like, again, something we were talking about this morning is, like, what do you do with Shohei Ohtani? I mean, no matter whatever he wants to do, you're going to do. If he wants to pitch for three more years, he's going to pitch for three more years. But these types of things are happening more often, and they're having more injuries this year, whether it's the finger or it's the knee or it was the bicep. There's all these little injuries that are coming up. Is the conversation actually going to start where it's like, maybe you should just hit? Starting next year. Obviously, you're going to pitch more this year.
2: I wasn't calling offsides.
5: Yeah.
2: Yeah. Is that what they do in soccer, offsides?
5: Yeah.
8: They have a flag.
2: I just have a question. Where did the knee start? Like, where did the injury start? Was it because of pitching, or did they do something else?
5: I don't know if they've said exactly what the initial, like, insult to the joint was, just that he started to get some soreness, and he started to have some fluid accumulation, and that there's he's being treated for it, but I don't think he twisted it or hit it.
7: He lands on his left leg.
2: Yeah, but how did it start? So as the resident record holder for knee surgeries in the room, right?
5: Indeed.
2: This is how it starts. It really is. When you
5: how many have you had, by the way?
2: Six.
5: Okay.
7: Six?
2: Yeah, three and three.
7: Jeez, man.
2: When you compromise the joint above, the one below starts to suffer. So that's when you see stuff like that.
5: When he hit the bag yesterday?
2: Yeah.
7: You see it when his ankle looked like it went sideways?
2: Because you're overcompensating, because you're trying to protect. It's a pain reflex. So did he hurt it pitching? Because if he hurt it pitching, okay, then you'd worry about him pitching into the future. If he hurt it doing something else and it's affecting his pitching, as soon as he's healthy, put him back on the mound.
5: Interesting.
2: That makes sense?
5: It makes perfect sense.
2: Yeah.
5: And it's aggravated when he pitches. Yeah. I don't know if it was injured while he was pitching.
2: Okay.
5: Like, that's the part that's been a little less clear, and the Dodgers are never super transparent when it comes to reporting about their injuries. But
7: you don't have to put a super part in there. He's really just not transparent.
5: Exactly. I think it's the right decision. Look, they need him to pitch in October. And if that means he pitches twice a month for the rest of the season, fine. The Cy Young's out the window. He's not going to win it. No big deal. I don't think the conversation about him becoming a traditional offensive player and bagging pitching is coming anytime soon. I think that's going to be based on when his arm betrays him again, and if his arm betrays him
7: again. Okay, so but think about that, though. So if this is a knee thing, and DeMarco's saying that it aggravates other parts of your body as well, and they're saying that it's when he lands with his forward foot, with his left foot, it lands, and that's hurting his knee, that's going to eventually affect your batting as well.
5: Mm-hmm.
7: So is it not just, it's not just your arm thing is what it sounds like. This is something that's being aggravated over and over again when he's pitching.
5: But I think they can fix that. You know what I mean?
7: Hope so.
5: Like get it settled down, whether it's get off of it, whether it's, you know, get it repaired during the off season or whatever it may be. That's something that I think, like, for the short term, it's something to keep your eye. I don't think that's a long-term problem for him yet. But the short term, it could be. The short term is that, look, pitchers are creatures of habit. They are creatures of feel. And all of a sudden, if he's not pitching as much, which he's not going to, and nor should he, will he still be as sharp as he's supposed to be? And maybe because he's Ohtani, the answer is yes, because he just does stuff that no one else can do. But if he came in all of a sudden and wasn't able to, especially the secondary pitches, if he wasn't able to land those the way that he typically does, and he goes from an A-level starting pitcher to a B-level starting pitcher, I think that's when you start having those conversations.
7: Yeah.
2: Good.
8: No, I was going to say, I think you talk about him, his schedule, right? Like, I think you see him sort of, you know, I don't know how long he's out, right? Till, say, let's just say mid-August, right? And then I think they sort of ramp him back up again. I think the goal is to get him something on a normal schedule when you get to September with the whole, because I don't think you just throw him in October. You're not just going to go into the playoff series and say, hey, look, Shohei, you haven't pitched.
5: What a weapon they did. You know what I mean? Like, honestly, like, let's just say that you, and hey, listen, we're in a weird spot. Can you pitch tonight? Yes.
8: I mean, remember, you remember the conversation in 2024, right? They hadn't ramped him up yet, but there was talk of like, hey, man, this bullpen's really bad. Like, would they maybe use Shohei out of the bullpen? I mean, that was a conversation that actually happened in 2024.
2: Do you foresee 5 years from now, Ohtani still being Ohtani at the plate?
5: Yes.
2: But back of the rotation starter?
5: I don't think that will ever happen. I think he will go from being Ohtani on the mound to just not pitching anymore.
7: Right.
5: I don't think you're going to see like a steady decline to where he kind of works his way out of the back end of the rotation. I think if he's not Ohtani,
2: if he's not Cy Young Ohtani, he's out of
5: there. If he's not Ohtani, I'll just go over there and hit.
7: He holds himself to too high of a standard to do something like that, to go out and be getting lit up and having like a 4 ERA. That's just not going
2: to
7: be something he does.
2: I have a need for that. Not here.
7: From everything they say,
2: got enough guys.
5: Not now.
2: Okay.
5: but look, change is coming, and it's coming sooner than later, right. And the rules are going to change, and your ability to stockpile the talent that the Dodgers have may be affected. So there's a world where having a guy with a 4.5 ERA as your last guy is a pretty good option. That's the way it used to be.
2: Team not as smart. If he stayed with the Angels, that's probably what happened.
7: Yeah, you're not supposed to have a rotation that has all sub-3 ERAs.
2: No.
7: That's just not supposed the way that it's supposed to be.
5: They did make a trade today. They picked up Seth Halverson from the Colorado Rockies. Here's what you need to know. He's hurt. He walks a lot of guys, and he throws 100.
7: Right. Everything that they want.
2: It's dark, and we're wearing sunglasses.
8: The Dodgers will sprinkle their magic pixie dust on this guy, and he's going to come up here, and he's going to come out of the bullpen, and he's going to be lights out for 3 months.
5: Imagine having, I mean, it's another guy. It's the sixth inning, bringing the guy that throws 100, and now here comes a chain of four guys that throw 100.
2: Yeah.
5: Right,
2: yeah.
5: Right.
7: Well, that's what they did with Michael Kopech, remember? They somehow found a way to get him to not walk guys, and now he's out of baseball.
8: Or not walk too many guys.
5: Yeah, right. Walk fewer guys.
7: He got a lot of outs in 2024. He was important.
5: He was.
2: You baseball knowers, real quick. Is that the real Vezia, or is he just on one?
7: Dude, he threw 94 yesterday.
8: Is that really him?
2: That was wild.
5: He struck out the side yesterday.
8: Because he's been living like around like 90, low 90s, 92? And I'm like, This isn't 1993. Like, how are you doing this? Okay. But he's getting out.
7: Yeah.
5: Yankee Stadium gets him up. Look, he's not to get too far into the weeds. He has that high spin 4-seam thing that sinks less.
8: Yeah.
5: So it looks like it basically holds its line more than even something that's 99 or 100 might sink a little bit because it has less rotation. His holds a straight line. It's very hard to hit.
8: Pop!
5: So his thing is a high spin rate 4-seamer that even at 94 is harder to hit than maybe somebody else that throws 100.
7: It feels like it looks like it's going 100 to these guys when it's going 94.
5: Up in the zone. Like, yeah. He gets guys
2: he
5: to chase.
2: On a show. Somebody said he looks like he's carrying his luggage.
5: I love how he plays. I love it.
8: He is so juiced all the time.
5: He is just peaking when he goes out
7: there. It doesn't matter what he does. He comes off the mound screaming and yelling.
8: I can imagine him and Dalton rushing in the clubhouse just screaming in each other's faces the whole time.
4: Ready to go.
5: They're either best friends or mortal enemies.
8: That's all. Right. Nothing in between.
5: Nothing in between.
7: Have you ever seen the movie The Replacements?
8: Yes.
7: Where John Favreau.
4: I got the ball.
7: And he just stops.
5: All right, we got a little Far Side coming up next. Greg, good job.
7: Thank
5: Mark
7: you.
5: With Trav. Right, Marcus is here on a Monday on 710 ESPN.
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17: 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Mamu Kelosh Vili. 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
2: I was just telling Marcus before I get to my wife trying to poison me.
5: Okay.
2: Yes, I said it. I hope she's listening, too, because she did. There's a reason why. That football camp that the Rams did, it was great. Great football camp. It was awesome. They learned a lot. I told you about Jonathan Franklin. Can't say enough about that dude. That dude could date my daughter.
5: Okay.
2: That's how much.
5: That's high praise for
2: you. He's a great guy.
5: Yeah.
2: But the DJ, right?
8: Yep.
2: The DJ was playing music while the kids were on the field, and I don't think the kids even noticed, most of them, because it goes from, like, 14 all the way down to kindergarten.
5: Okay.
2: So 10%, 12% of the kids knew the songs that were being played, right? But the parents did. So the DJ was playing his stuff. It was all clean versions of songs.
8: That are not normally clean versions of songs.
2: Right. But even with the words.
5: They were the radio playlist.
2: Yes. But even with the words deleted or blanked out, you still knew what they were talking about. Like, you can't play, like, WAP. the clean version, right? You can't. You know, we know what's going on.
11: Can't be playing that, man. I'm sorry.
21: But they do. It's a radio edit. They do.
2: But we know. We understood.
11: Yeah, we know the context behind the
2: we
11: song.
2: We know what the words are.
21: Listen, the songs that we were listening to, like that I was listening to when I was like 10, 11 years old, I might have not understood at that time what it was. Now I listen to them back and I was like, oh,
8: why was I listening to that?
21: Wild. Now I got away with it because my mom didn't really understand English,
2: yeah.
21: So I could listen to whatever I wanted in English. But in Spanish, even her music, I was like, "You're mad at what I was listening to now." But like, yo, listen to your lyrics; they were just as bad.
2: But you can't play like Magic Stick and play the clean version.
21: I mean,
2: right? You know what I'm saying?
5: Did both of those songs get played?
2: Yes. I'm like looking at the dude, like, "What are you doing?" But it's the clean version.
5: Yeah.
2: Right. There's no words. There's nothing bad. He did. He was following the rules. Right.
21: What's my favorite word?
5: You want to play Wheels
2: only.
5: On the Bus?
21: The Wiggles.
5: Yeah.
2: Just saying. Okay, so
21: but did she love it? Did they love the kids? Love the music?
2: The kids, they loved care? The beat. They were busy because yes. the coaches were Listen. Moving those kids around. They really worked their butts off. For like 3 hours, the kids didn't sit down, take a knee. They were working.
21: Perfect. Yeah. What's that song that goes boots with the fur? My niece
5: Apple
21: was like,
5: that's
21: there
5: that's
21: you go.
5: Yeah.
2: No,
21: yes!
2: no, no, no. You can there play you that one.
21: Okay, but like, there's like
2: you can't the, play Two Live Crew.
21: There's like a lot of songs that my niece, who now is like 21, when she was little, she was like. I know you got that. I got you, Trav. And like, she was bopping to it. And I'm like, yo, you can't do that. But now I'm like, who cares? I did it too.
2: You get points from Jonathan in the back for what? For
21: yeah, he,
2: what
21: got the, he got the song, Boots with the Fur.
2: See, you should be offended. Because he thinks you don't know.
5: Well, I don't most of the time.
21: No, but you did get it.
5: That made me feel good that he said something to me. Because quite frankly, that's a lane that I am very, very light on.
2: Marcus, when I was a sophomore in high school, I went back, no, sophomore in college. I went back to my high school and I saw a teacher I had seen since I left. And she said, where are you now? I said, I'm up at UW. She goes, oh, you're still there. She didn't mean anything by it.
5: She thought you wouldn't last?
2: I mean, how do you take that?
8: That's exactly how you take that. Like, wait, what are you saying
2: Same
8: about
2: with
8: me?
2: You knowing an Usher song. Yeah. I'm just saying.
5: I'm not, but I don't know anything. Like, I am wrong
2: and
5: 95%
2: she was half right.
5: of the time.
2: She was half right. Okay, so about being poisoned. So I figured it out. It was that Taylor, whatever, Taylor Farms lettuce. It was that bag lettuce that got me. And it didn't come from our normal grocery store, the one that we shop at that's right around the corner.
5: Right.
2: This one came from another grocery store that's down the hill.
5: Okay.
2: The more highfalutin, the more expensive grocery store.
8: Don't go chasing waterfalls. Please stick to the grocery stores that you're used to.
2: Thank you.
21: Wow.
2: Say that again. Can I record that and play that for my wife? Because the reason it happens is every now and then, when you get disrespected, how do you react when you're disrespected?
5: I would need a little more context, but not well.
2: Okay.
5: Yeah.
8: Generally speaking.
2: So every now and then, up in where we live, there's some microaggressions against my wife. And, you know.
5: I understand.
2: Do you speak English? That type of stuff.
5: Okay.
2: Right. It bothers her. So how she gets back at you is she goes and shops at the most expensive stores and buys everything that we don't need.
5: That just punishes you.
8: I said, you're a victim of circumstance here now, right?
5: I feel like that's microaggression back at you.
8: Right.
2: Times 100, because I just got sick.
5: Exactly.
2: So I'm like, how did we buy this? Where do we get this lettuce from? We don't usually buy it. It's not where they don't sell it there. Well, I bought it from over there. Well, why'd you buy it from over there? And when she took the breath, I knew exactly why she did. You know what I mean?
5: I do.
2: Right. So I'm framing it as she poisoned
8: you. You're a victim of circumstance.
2: Thank you very much. It's her fault, right?
8: You're entitled to compensation. I don't know. Like, I think.
2: Bingo!
21: From who? Who's going to compensate?
8: I don't know, man. I'm just trying to make
21: How?
8: It feel better.
2: I don't know. I have no idea.
21: I like your wife a lot. So.
5: Yeah, that's.
21: Whoa.
2: I can't reach down that far.
5: It's cruel. That's Fourth Amendment violation.
2: But that's where it came from. That's how it happened. See? I only missed one day. I apologize.
5: Are you back on solid food?
2: Oh, yeah. Really big.
5: Okay.
2: The first day when I felt good and solid, like I tested, little eggs stayed in.
5: Eggs are always a good entry point.
2: Went straight to In-N-Out.
5: Oh, so you went from eggs to In-N-Out.
2: That's how I was hungry.
5: Yeah.
2: I didn't eat anything from like Thursday to Saturday.
5: What'd you get?
2: The double-double.
5: Okay.
2: Yeah,
5: just
8: what regular, like not animal style or anything.
2: Yeah, standard double-double fries and got a Coke. And
0: grilled onions?
5: That sounds great.
2: No grilled onions.
21: Oh, no,
2: I'm not a big seed. There's
21: I
2: people
21: love grilled
2: me.
21: Onion or a whole grilled onion.
5: Oh, no,
21: yeah,
5: In-N-Out, they don't care. They'll
2: really?
5: Knock it out as fast as could be. Yeah,
2: okay,
5: no.
2: Just give me that one. Let's go. Let's eat. Yeah, absolutely.
21: Yo, D-Fart.
2: Parking lot had a great time.
21: Do you need the little fan again that I gave you last time?
2: There she goes again.
21: You're
2: See?
21: Sweating a lot.
5: You didn't need any more lettuce for lunch today, did you?
2: Where's the napkin? There we go.
21: Do you want the fan? I can bring you the fan.
2: I don't need the fan. There you go. Thank you. She poisoned me. So like Michael Douglas. I did.
5: Did she apologize?
2: No. You know what I was about to ask. How long you been married?
5: it'll be 29 years in September.
2: How many apologies have you actually received?
5: When she makes a mistake, she is not stingy with apologies. Quite frankly, look, when I screw, I will apologize, and she doesn't screw up nearly as often as I do. But yeah, like, put it to you this way. If she had done that, she would have apologized 1,000 times, and it would have been inadvertent.
2: In her own way, yes, but I'll never hear the word.
5: Yeah.
2: In her own way, absolutely. I, you know, being a husband, that means I apologize when she messes up. It's ultimately my fault.
5: Are you going to be hesitant to dip your toe back into the salad pool?
2: It's going to be a minute.
5: Yeah.
2: It really is. It's going to be a minute.
8: Is it going to be all vegetables or just lettuce?
2: Okay, so I went back with the fruit. So I had some berries that I didn't throw out.
5: Okay.
2: And I tried it in the smoothie. So I'm really like on eggshells.
5: Did you wash them?
2: Yeah.
5: Then you're fine.
2: But apparently you have to boil them.
5: Oh.
2: Yeah, to get rid of the parasite.
8: Oh, well, a boiled blueberry doesn't sound very great.
5: No, exactly. That sounds unpleasant.
8: It doesn't sound great at all.
2: But I have another option. You can get those pre-frozen smoothie packs.
5: Yeah.
2: Go with those.
5: Frozen fruit, not a bad way to go.
2: Not a bad idea.
5: Yeah. Not a bad way to go at all. All right. Need more Lakers talk in your life? And really, who doesn't? The Ball Knower Extreme duo, Trudell and Geeter, are back tonight, 6 p.m., right here on 710 a.m. and the ESPN LA app. Who on the Summer League squad might make a huge impact? And is a wing defender, another one, coming anytime soon. Discuss it all tonight on Lakers Talk, coming up about an hour and 45 minutes from right now. The college football season is just around the corner. We'll talk about some of the big stories, some of the big things that we'll be all looking for. That's coming up next. It's DeMarco and Trav. Marcus is here on a Monday on 710 ESPN. My Rotola Chevrolet Silverado is one of my favorite things, one of my things that I look forward to doing every, you know, when you just have something in your life that's just kind of an everyday thing, but you really look forward to it. That's that Silverado from Rotola Chevrolet, because it puts, not only is it an incredible truck, but puts a smile on my face because I know that those guys are doing it right, that they treated me with that same courteous, respectful nature that they're going to treat you and everyone else that goes onto the lot, that that's how they win Dealer of the Year. Year after year after year, we're closing in on a decade and a half in a row of Dealer of the Year award for Rotolo Chevrolet. So if you've been thinking about that Silverado, if you've been thinking about a Chevy car truck, there's no better place to go than Rotolo. 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
5: I did not know you had that in you.
7: Come on, I just love that show. 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
10: Back to the guys.

0: early in the game. They have the bases loaded against Christopher Sanchez in the top of the first inning. Bases loaded, two outs. And who I can't let's see who's coming up the bat.
1: Miguel Rojas.
0: Oh, Miguel Rojas. Okay, Miguel Rojas is due up. They've had a hit, an error, and an HBP to load the bases. Trey Turner just kind of booted one right there to let Mookie get on.
2: What was this? Is that Don Mattingly?
0: Yeah.
1: Yes.
2: Dude.
0: Works for his kid. His kid's the GM.
2: Bro.
0: Yeah.
2: He's black and white.
0: Yeah.
2: Oh,
0: yeah.
2: Dude.
0: Yeah.
2: Where'd the color go?
0: Yeah.
1: Yeah.
2: How old is he now?
0: 60-something?
1: Probably, yeah.
2: God bless him. He's going to become Don Zimmer overnight. There you go.
0: Yeah, he's a lifer.
2: He's been in it forever.
0: He's a lifer. He'll be there forever.
1: Buried in a uniform, probably.
0: Yeah, yeah, 100%. Because this was the year he was supposed to not do it. Like, he was going to kind of, where was he in? He was in Toronto.
1: Yep.
0: And you know, John Schneider wanted to bring him back, and he said, you know what, I'm just going to, he's got little kids still. So he's got kids. Oh. He's got like a teenager and a kid that I think is like 7 or 8.
2: Good for him.
0: So he's like, I want to be home. And then the Phillies called and said, hey, can you come in and save this? And he did.
2: And he did.
1: Yeah.
2: Wow. Yeah. Sure I can.
0: Yeah.
2: Absolutely.
0: He's done a really good job. So keep you up to speed on what's going on with the Dodgers. Dodgers in the middle of the season. College football season right around the corner. And it's weird because of all the weirdness that's around college football right now, because players are on a different team every year. Coaches go to different teams seemingly every year. Conferences are realigned frequently. Now the SEC is talking about basically maybe pulling the ripcord and just saying, you know what, we'll just go start our own league.
1: You've been saying that for years.
0: Yeah, but it feels more possible than maybe ever before, because there's some legislation that's out there that they don't love. And if they just pack up their you-know-what and go home, they have, how many teams are in the SEC now? 18?
1: Yeah.
0: And so, I mean, an 18-team league with those schools, that's a pretty good league.
2: 18 teams in one league.
0: I think the Big Ten has 16.
1: Big Ten, something like that, yeah.
0: Or if not 18. Yeah.
2: Then you schedule out of conference, and
0: you wouldn't even need to.
2: You got to play more than 18 teams.
1: Yeah, I think.
0: Why?
1: I think what happens is, I think the SEC, the big, whatever they call themselves.
2: 10.
1: Yeah, sure. And then maybe you get the ACC, and I think they go off by themselves,
2: so the
1: and
2: power
1: find
2: five,
1: happy existence.
2: So the Power 3 goes off and creates their own league?
0: Basically.
2: Okay, so when that league crowns a champion, is that the national champion? What about the other schools?
0: Well, okay, give me one of the others that you would legitimately say would be better than the champion that comes out of that league.
2: I don't know. It depends on the season. I mean, you could have one of those miracle squads. It happens in college football.
0: But, okay, let's play it out. Let's say that you got that league with whatever that is, 70, 80 teams, whatever it is, right?
2: Yeah.
0: And just to pick one at random, Notre Dame wins that league. And then on the other side of the draw, San Jose State wins. I mean, what are we doing?
2: Well, I would go with the blue blood.
0: Yeah.
2: But, right. I mean, how did that San Jose State team win? Maybe they do have the best team in the country. Maybe I'd like to see them play the other school.
0: Yeah, I would not need to see that.
2: Really? Nah. I mean, who knows? Maybe because of NIL, this is a different thing. You have instant contenders now. And
0: you
2: can get talent anywhere.
0: But those NIL schools are going to be in that pool.
2: Definitely.
0: Yeah, the schools without NIL will be the other schools. It will be the Oregon States, the San Jose States, the Tulsas. It'll be those schools that don't have a big NIL budget. The schools that have the money and the wherewithal, and quite frankly, the desire to play at that level, they'll all play together.
1: And I think some of the big thing too is that there's the TV money that's involved in this too, right? I mean, like, Indiana's an interesting story, and they sort of came out of nowhere, but they also had the benefit of playing in the Big Ten and getting that.

0: and the Michigan States and the Ohio States. Like, to get there, the league legitimizes the path.
1: True. Very true. Okay. Texting with Marshall Faulk over this. He's the head coach at Southern. And he had a quote. College football is weird now.
0: Very.
1: It is legit free agency. There's been more quarterbacks on the move than in the pay leagues.
0: Yeah.
1: I can't even say that anymore. Than the pros. It's insane now. So you can build a contender just about anywhere if you have deep pockets. So if you have a school that wants to go all in and try to win for 1 year, you can. Now, it may bankrupt you if you don't win, but I mean, you can go all out if you want to, but it's just the more we keep screwing with things, the worse they're going to get. I don't know how this makes college football any better.
0: It doesn't.
2: I don't think it does.
0: Yeah, it doesn't.
1: But some
0: at
1: of this,
0: all, right? It's better for the players.
2: It is. But a lot of this falls back on the schools, the administrators, the NCAA, because it's not like this desire for the players to get some sort of compensation. It's not a new thing. It's a thing that people have been asking about for decades,
1: true,
2: right? And we got here because essentially the courts sort of forced everybody's hand. And the fact that the NCAA didn't take all this time previously to set up some sort of guideline, some sort of guardrails to start to stop this. Then all of a sudden, when it just happened, we've got this Wild West atmosphere. And it's like, well, yeah, it's bad for everybody. But if you had been proactive 20 years ago, and at least started a framework, we'd have something that makes a little more sense now.
0: The thing that sucks about it to me, and like you said, DeMarco, you know, it doesn't make it any better. And it,
1: I don't know how you hit the iceberg. It's still college football.
0: It's still fun on a Saturday afternoon to turn on your TV and see Alabama playing LSU. That's fun. But now the guy that's at Alabama was at LSU last year and vice versa. And it's like, are you really playing for Alabama? No, you're playing because that guy wrote you a little bit of a bigger check.
1: You're rooting for the laundry.
0: And you're going through it. And I don't know. For me, it's taken some of the fun out of it. And it's kind of weird because the heart, the soul, quite frankly.
1: Yeah.
0: And it's, I don't want the players to not get what they're getting. I believe they deserve it. I believe they've earned it. But in the process of it all, it's like, I mean, dude, can you really play for Oregon, USC, and Notre Dame? Like, can you really do that? And everybody's okay with that? It's just
1: weird.
0: I
1: hope we don't sell the soul of the sport.
0: I think we already did.
1: I think we're on the verge of it. And a few more changes, and it's no longer the sport that we love. I got UCLA's expectations for, is it six and six to eight and four? Eight and four would be amazing. That'd be throw a parade, right? 6-6 is about normal.
0: Not from where they've been the last few years. Keep in mind, the UCLA program a year ago got beat by UNLV. They got crushed by New Mexico. Okay, these are programs that should never come within two touchdowns of UCLA.
1: Extenuating circumstance. I don't want to bring up his name, but
0: it's still UCLA.
1: It's still
0: a team in the Big Ten. It's still a team based in Los Angeles. It's got a prestigious academic. Indeed, we did. And if you didn't, the head coach told you. It's based in Los Angeles. It's got a prestigious academic record. You have great athletes everywhere you turn. There is never a reason that a school like New Mexico should beat you, much less beat you by three touchdowns.
1: Ever. I'm sorry.
0: And that's what happened. So if they turn around and win six games, I think that's a tremendous leap forward.
1: Well, check my math. UCLA, they don't play Ohio State this year.
0: Okay.
1: They don't play Penn State.
0: Okay.
1: I mean, do you still consider Indiana without Mendoza?
0: Yeah, because Cignetti's a real coach. And they're going to spend money. They're going to reload.
1: Okay,
0: so yes.
1: I don't think UCLA plays them either way. And they don't play UW. I mean, 8-4 is not out of the question.
0: 8-4 would be terrific.
2: That'd be amazing.
1: Yeah.
0: Would be terrific.
1: They'd be on the map. Yeah. And the roster is improved. I did speak with some other coaches at the other school. I was trying to make jokes about UCLA, and they cautioned me. They told me about the roster there. It's really impressive. So they said Bob, number one, is that guy.
0: Mm-hmm.
1: He can coach, and the roster's better than you think.
0: You know, we had Bob on, what was it, DeMarco? Few months ago,
1: yeah,
0: right,
1: and I still remember it.
0: and asking him about Kurt Cignetti, like, hey, can you do here what he did there? And he just said yes. Like it wasn't one of these. Well, you know, that was a very special. He leaned right into it, and I thought that was really brave to do, because you're setting yourself up for, you know, people say, hey, you said you could do it, why didn't you do it? But B, I think it kind of gives you insight as to the way that he looks at it. Like, I'm not looking to do a slow build. I'm sure that that's part of it, but you can make these crazy ass leaps now that

0: you couldn't before because you can, to your point, DeMarco,
1: yeah.
0: I'll just, who's the best player? I'll buy him. I'll buy him. I'll get him. I'll get him. And all of a sudden, my program that used to take 2 or 3 years to build, it's like I can build it in one offseason.
1: But if you are that guy, I mean, why not lean into it, though, right? Because especially when you look at the recent history of the program, you already have sort of hit rock bottom in a way, right? Like, why not come in here and make the big boast and say that this is what we can do and this is what we want to do and this is what we're going to do? Because if you don't, I mean, yeah, maybe you are out of a job, but really, is the program in any worse shape than it was? No, but at least you've given people some hope, and that's step one to any part of this.
2: I can't wait to see what Bob Chesney Ball is all about.
0: Yeah.
2: I know what he sounds like. I can't wait to see what his style of football is like. I hope it's physical, because you're going to need it in the Big Ten. The other thing is it, this might be completely unfair, but it's almost national championship or nothing for SC if you're Lincoln Riley.
0: They got to be in the playoff.
1: They got to be in the playoff at least.
2: You got to win the whole thing.
0: Really?
1: I don't think
2: you
1: got
2: to win the whole blank and enchilada to get off the hot seat.
0: Yeah, I know. I don't agree.
2: Because you have zero excuses.
0: I do agree with that.
2: And the paycheck. Yeah. And think of the paycheck.
0: I agree with that. Yeah. But if USC went to the Final Four, Trojan fans would be like, okay, we're on the right path.
1: Yeah. I think that's what it is. It's more about seeing that progression because the first year of Lincoln Riley, it was great. And it looked like they were ahead of schedule. Then they have sort of backslid the last couple of years. I think people just want to see progress.
2: Take me to the finish line. Yeah.
1: I think playoff is what you need.
0: But if, let's say they get in the playoff and they lose. It's like, is that progress? Yes, but it's very incremental progress, right? So I think they need to get into it. I think they need to make some noise in it. I don't think they need to punch their ticket, but I do think it needs to be, we're talking about them all season long, like SC can win the whole thing if they catch this break or that break, if they get the right draw or whatever. But to your point, DeMarco, it isn't like you got to give them. No. And it's, by the way, the I need more time thing, that's just out the window for every coach.
2: Done.
0: Now.
2: Yeah. Right.
0: Because you can just go purchase the players you want.
2: USC is playing for championships this year.
0: Yeah.
2: UCLA is playing for the path he's talking about.
0: Yeah.
2: Just show us the path because they're there. But Lincoln Riley and this squad. Come on, bro. It's all about trophies now.
1: Yeah, but I think that's another difference, though, in the college football world we live in because, you know, at SC, it was, national championships were great, but it used to just be, it's about winning. It was winning the Pac-10, right? Because got you to the Rose Bowl, and then that got, whatever else happened was sort of out of your hands. We now live in a world where, at least at a lot of schools, it is sort of national championship or bust, which I guess it's fun when you're in the mix for it. But it's also a point where if you lose a couple games early in the season, it's easy to check out. You're like, okay, we're not in the conversation anymore.
2: Hit the portal.
1: What's my motivation as a fan to clock in every week? If it's national championship or bust and we're done in week 6, what am I doing now?
2: DraftKings.
0: Yeah. Join DeMarco and Travis live from Santa Monica this Thursday. That's the 23rd of July. We'll be doing our show 3 to 6 live leading into State of the City from Realignment to Renaissance. 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We are still waiting. There's a little bit of noise out in the internet world that doesn't seem super legit about where LeBron's going to go. We'll try to see if we can read a few of these tea leaves because he's got the entire league waiting for it. He's got the entire sports world waiting for it. That's coming up next. It's DeMarco and Trav. Marcus is here on a Monday on 710 ESPN.
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1: 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At Hogue Orthopedic Institute, we like to tell people that the most important thing is to watch and see if that back pain is radiating down your leg, causing any numbness, causing any weakness, or any bowel or bladder dysfunction. These are surgical problems usually and require a more urgent visit to the emergency room rather than waiting to see the doctor. If none of these signs are present, it's safe to wait it out, rest for a few days, and seek medical care from your doctor within a week or so. Hope that helps. Keep stretching your back. If that doesn't get better in a week or 10 days, that's when it's time to seek the orthopedic specialist. Hope this keeps you on the field, and keep listening. We'll be back soon.
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5: We have come a long way with rap music.
6: Yeah, this is very 80s.
5: This is like damn near 70s.
6: Yeah.
5: Yeah. Wow.
6: Not chill. Not quite as chill as Justin Bieber's musical selection.
7: Oh, that was horrible.
6: So the bar that I was in, we're watching it. It's a bar. It's a World Cup final, and it was packed. Okay, so loud.
5: Yeah.
6: People are drinking. It's hot. You know, it's so, and everybody's having a good time. And, you know, whether you like Madonna's performance or whatever, it's like, yeah, okay, but at least it's moving and blank is happening. And then he comes out and it's like, just dude, what are we doing here?
5: The guitar, the acoustic guitar.
6: Yeah.
5: It's the Sudeikis part though, but just,
6: yeah,
5: that
6: it was
5: good.
6: Fun. And then Shakira kind of saved it at the end. She brought the
5: she
6: energy
5: was the main,
6: back
5: she was
6: up.
5: The main event. Baby.
6: Yeah.
5: Yes. Oh,
6: yeah.
5: Yes.
6: But dude, why are we going low tempo in the middle of a huge celebration?
5: By the way, have you seen The Hawk yet on Netflix?
6: Don't ask me that.
5: I'm 7 episodes in.
6: Okay.
5: No.
8: No, this is the golf show, right?
5: Yes, yeah. Will Ferrell.
8: No.
6: I don't want to talk about it.
5: Is it bad? You don't like it?
6: I don't want to talk about it.
5: You don't want to hate it?
6: You're putting me in a position that I don't want to do.
5: Oh,
6: yeah,
5: my God.
6: Yeah.
8: No, I was going to tune
5: into
8: in.
5: I'm into it.
6: I'm glad you like it.
5: His caddy is hilarious.
6: The caddy's pretty funny.
5: Yeah.
6: The caddy's pretty funny, but I'm glad you like it.
5: I can't wait.
6: But
5: did you watch the whole thing?
6: I watched the first episode.
5: You got to keep watching. Keep going. Will Ferrell's hilarious. Come on now.
6: The reason I don't want to talk about it is because I love Will Ferrell.
7: Yes, and I'm trying to get him on the show. So. Yeah.
5: Okay. Will, it's awesome. I need more. There.
6: How many episodes are there?
5: I think 10.
6: 10.
5: So we're getting close
6: to the
5: crescendo.
6: Okay.
5: Yeah, it's kind of awesome. I thought you'd like, I couldn't wait to talk about it.
6: I'm not saying I'm out for sure. Maybe your enthusiasm for it may make me try the second episode.
5: I've heard about it with a ladies' golf show.
8: So I've heard about it, and I'm like, I'm reading the synopsis, right? And all I'm thinking is, and tell me if I'm wrong, like, it's it's the golf version of like Eastbound and Down.
5: Kind
8: of. Right?
5: Yes.
6: Not a bad description.
8: Okay.
5: Yes.
8: Okay.
5: Oh my God. Okay. I'm sorry. Oh my God. Yeah. Please take a watch and let me know. Tell me what you think.
6: Eastbound and Down, I loved.
5: Okay. You don't love this. Okay.
6: I've only seen one episode, so I have no opinion.
5: Keep watching.
6: Yet.
5: Yes.
6: I will try again in just a little bit. I want to play this for you. This is Brian Windhorst talking about what he and every other NBA person has been talking about since the announcement that LeBron James is not going to return to Los Angeles.
9: I do think, however, he has seriously considered Philly. He absolutely has had conversations with Tyrese Maxey and Joel Embiid and Jaylen Brown. But he's also had conversations with players on other teams. And so that's what makes this decision so fascinating, is you can make a reasonable case for Philadelphia. You can make a reasonable case for Miami. And, of course, the case for Cleveland is very strong because he's from there. I do think that LeBron has some level of, you know, temptation to go outside the norm here. In other words, it would be a layup to go to Cleveland. And if he picks Cleveland, I think he won't have to do any explaining. I do think he has investigated Philly, and I do think he has looked into the process, so to speak.
6: Some level of temptation outside of the norm. So that would mean Golden State, Philly, Minnesota?
8: I think Minnesota's in there.
6: Okay. Yeah. Golden State and Philly fall into the outside the norm. The norm would be Miami and
8: Cleveland.
6: Right?
8: I guess.
5: I thought the norm would be Golden State.
8: I said, was Golden State maybe in the norm?
5: I thought Golden State was the norm.
6: How's that the norm? Explain it to me.
8: I think it's the norm just because it seems to have been in the mix from the beginning.
6: Okay. Yeah.
8: Even going back to last year when he was the Laker.
6: Okay.
5: Yeah. Outside the norm. Well, it actually fits in Philly because he's not chasing stats. He's chasing rings, and if you put him there, you possibly get a better Maxey. They fit. It still depends on Embiid's health.
6: Yeah.
5: But you put LeBron in Philly. If I'm in the East, I just can't pshaw that.
6: No. I agree with that. I think that it's a really interesting thing. I mean, Jaylen Brown, Maxey, and LeBron James is Edgecombe. Like they've got
8: the top three.
6: That's a pretty good team. I you know what surprised me most about all of this, frankly, is that it hasn't leaked, which means one thing.
5: Somebody's lying?
6: No, he really hasn't told anybody.
8: Yeah. But,
6: or the people that he's told are such close hold, like his wife.
8: He's told Rich Paul,
6: and literally maybe nobody else.
8: Yeah.
6: Otherwise, I think it would likely leak out.
5: I went the other way. I thought somebody's lying.
8: I mean, that's possible.
5: Because, like, the downside to bringing him in, there's positives to bringing LeBron to Philly, right?
6: Sure.
5: For everything we just said. The downside is, he could disrupt chemistry. He could make it worse.
6: The chemistry is going to be different already, though, with Brown coming in. Like, with Jaylen Brown coming in, it's a brand new ball game from the jump, because he's, the second he walks into the room, he's their best player.
5: True.
6: Yeah.
5: He is.
6: Yeah.
5: And you got one that probably thinks he still is at 41.
6: I agree with that, too.
5: That could be an issue.
6: Yeah.
5: So, I mean, if you didn't want LeBron on your team, if you're, I guess, just south of a superstar, even a superstar, if you didn't want him on your team, would you actually say so?
6: I mean, maybe to certain people behind closed doors and making sure everybody's phone's off.
8: Yeah.
6: Sure.
5: Yeah.
8: You get your Twitter burner operating. And,
6: yeah.
8: You know,
5: I know the NBA is waiting, and LeBron generates a lot of money, and David Silver. Not Adam.
8: Adam Silver.
6: David Silver was Donna Martin's boyfriend.
5: I hate when you do that. Yes. No, I was trying to avoid that. Adam Silver knows, like, LeBron's decision affects a lot. It affects TV schedules, the whole nine. You have to wait. But I do wonder, are some people like, I really don't want this guy. I hope he doesn't pick us because of everything that comes with it.
6: Yeah, I think that's certainly possible. Like, I don't know. Here's the other thing, though. He's a good teammate. Like, he's a very specific flavor of ice cream when he comes into your building, but it's a flavor that everybody kind of likes, right? Like, he's not going to come in and not work hard. He's not going to come in and be a bad guy. He's not going to come in and disrespect the coach openly. Like, he's not going to do those things. He's not a toxic personality. He's LeBron James,
8: big personality.
6: He's a massive personality, but he's not toxic the way that some other people can be. So maybe not, but I also wouldn't be surprised if I'm just somebody, hey, listen, we're thinking about doing this. What do you think? And the star player goes, I don't know.
5: Or the coach.
6: Yeah, because, or the coach says, I don't know.
5: Because I'm sure J.J. Redick was kind of hamstrung a little bit, because there's some things you want to
6: absolutely
5: do. But you want to emphasize. You want to yell at a young guy for not getting back, and then there's LeBron. Well, I meant everybody but him.
6: Yeah.
5: That's hard to coach.
8: No, I just keep on going back to, because remember we always had those discussions that he would never be able to fit in with a guy like Luka Doncic or Austin Reeves. Like, he has to kind of play a different type of style in order to fit in with them. That's what the third option, you know, started to come into play, which ended up being really effective for the Los Angeles Lakers last season. Don't you think teams see that? Like, oh, he can fit seamlessly with those guys. Like,
5: absolutely,
8: he can fit seamlessly somewhere else as well. Like, isn't that something that teams take in consideration as well? So,
6: with one exception, I think it's an interesting question, but I'd throw one thing into the mix that you did not mention, and that was when he was headed out the door at the end of the season. He mentioned the fact that he had never been asked to do that before, and it did not sound like it was one of those.
5: He laughed.
6: It was like, yeah, I did it, but man, come on. It was. I did
5: was
6: it because I can do anything on a basketball court, so of course I can, but I've never been asked to do that before. Now, maybe he would do it again in the right circumstances, but just hearing him say that made it sound like, I don't want to do that
5: again. I don't know the guy personally. I'm just guessing, but I'll ask you, how do you think LeBron would feel about being on a championship squad as just a role player?
8: I mean, I think he has to understand what the circumstances are, because he's going to be, he goes to Minnesota, he's going to be underneath Anthony Edwards. Like, Anthony Edwards is their guy. He's their go-to guy. You go to Philadelphia, Jaylen Brown is going to be their guy alongside Tyrese Maxey. And Golden State, no matter who you are, you come in there, it's Stephen Curry, man. He might not necessarily be defined as a role player. You still need LeBron James to be LeBron James.
6: Cleveland, Donovan Mitchell's still their best player,
8: right?
6: It's
8: hard to imagine him going anywhere and being the headliner at this point in his career. I would hope that he's taking that into account as he's making his decision.
5: Maybe. If they didn't need him to be more than just a facilitator, I'm not sure if he would be happy with that here. You know what I mean?
6: Yeah. We're all trying to read the man's mind. You know what I mean? Like, we're all trying to.
5: Because he's not telling us.
6: That's what I'm saying. And this is like that. If you're not telling us what's up, we're going to make it up.
5: Of course.
6: We're going to come up with our own stuff to try to, you know, like we were talking about before. We're going to reverse engineer a theory as to why you're saying this. And when you say things like, you got to trust the process, and every neck in Philly snaps around, it's like, dude, you know what you're doing.
5: You're throwing red meat.
6: Right. Yeah. You know it. And again, he knows exactly who he is, and he knows the power that he has. And, you know, coming up in, let's call it 13 minutes, we'll talk more about the economic impact and that he has on the league, and why the whole league's just basically sitting there. Let us know when you're ready.
5: Tell me, what's the delay?
7: Him.
6: Oh, him. Him having the whole world on a string like this, going, ah.
7: I think we'll know this week. Like, we talked about that he wanted the World Cup to be done. So he's like, okay, World Cup is on Sunday. Let it breathe Monday. Tomorrow, Wednesday, Thursday. We'll know.
5: You know?
6: Look, there's no variable that has changed. The everybody's move that's going to move.
5: Unless
6: the money's the
5: lying.
6: Money.
5: Unless somebody's not telling the truth.
6: Oh, my goodness. Tip or no tip is coming up next. Marcus is here on a Monday on 710 ESPN.
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7: Thanks, Chris. All right, guys. This one, I feel like, definitely hits you guys, especially DeMarco.
8: Oh, boy.
7: So, a piece of notebook paper that LeBron James reportedly threw away in high school after practicing different version of his signature has become a valuable collectible. The sheet was recovered, authenticated, graded, and now is owned by celebrity mint. So I want to know, tip or no tip, you also practiced your signature to make sure it was perfect.
5: Oh, I did. Long time ago. As a kid, don't we all do that, right?
8: Yeah.
5: Don't you?
8: Yeah, absolutely.
5: But I really put it into practice when Joe Theismann told me. Like, he really pulled me aside. I think we were signing stuff on the same day. And he asked me, is that the same signature you use on checks? This is back when we used checks. And I said, yes. He said, you shouldn't do that. Right. And it just, oh, okay. You're exactly right. But yes, we all did. Of course.
6: I was convinced I was going to go to the major leagues and I was going to be an all-star in the Hall of Fame and all these things. And damn right I practiced my autograph.
5: Yeah.
6: Absolutely.
5: Do it in the air.
6: Yeah.
5: Do it in the air. There you go.
8: Yeah, 100% practice there.
6: Yeah.
8: For sure. I want to go back to, though, like, this is a thing he threw away after high school?
7: Yes.
8: So, I guess he was a big deal in high school, but, like...
6: very famous in high
8: school.
6: So,
8: like, yeah, somebody just dug it out of the trash and held on to it, huh?
6: I'll be honest. I'm not a huge memorabilia collector. I like to look at it. I find it really, really interesting, but it's not something that, like, I actively try to collect things other than some baseball cards here and there.
5: Mm-hmm. Yeah.
6: That would be awesome. Like, that is a really very unique, cool item.
8: Shout out to the person who had the foresight to grab it and hold on to it.
5: Or lucked into it. Just, what is this?
6: Yeah.
5: Right. That's LeBron. Really? I didn't know I had this.
6: Very cool.
5: Bottom of the box.
6: Yeah.
5: I think it happened one other time. Somebody found Eminem's notebook.
7: Oh,
6: really?
5: Yeah,
7: I think he
5: threw his notebook in the trash, and somebody else found it, and it's all his stuff on there.
6: Oh, that's awesome!
5: Isn't that cool?
7: Yeah, that's super cool.
6: Did you? There, speaking of like the collectibles thing, that you know that picture of Messi with Baby Yamal?
7: Mm-hmm. Yeah.
5: Right? Oh my God!
6: That Topps is turning it into a one of one card.
8: Oh wow! Like,
7: no way!
6: Yeah,
8: that's amazing.
6: Yes, they're turning it in. Home run for the Phillies.
8: This inning has gone badly for
6: me. Yeah. but I think those really weird ones like that are, I think, really cool items.
7: So I had a really pretty signature like in high school, just because I liked penmanship. And then as I got older, it got sloppier and sloppier. And somebody said, to your point, DeMarco, never sign anything like you do a check. And then two, always make sure is if you're going to be signing something to be very similar, because like you're an athlete. So if they want to authenticate something, it has to look like, oh, that makes sense. It's your stride, you know?
5: I told you those clubs that had my jersey up.
6: Yes.
5: Yeah.
6: Were they authenticated?
5: Well, it was a copy of my signature, but it's just one thing. That's written by a right-hander.
6: Oh, okay. All right.
7: Interesting. Okay. So this was also something that was funny to me. So a Orange County Uber passenger says his Tesla driver appeared to be asleep while the car was traveling down the 405 freeway. The guy took a video and, you know, wanted to show proof, sent it to Uber and filed a complaint. Tesla says they do have a full self-driving technology, but it still requires drivers to remain alert and at control at all times. As somebody who has driven my sister-in-law's Tesla and has had it in full driving mode, the moment you kind of look away from that little camera, it'll like snap you. So I don't know if I believe this story, but tip or no tip, self-driving cars are making people way too comfortable to not pay attention.
5: I'll let you answer. You have one.
6: I think it's no tip. Look, will the self-driving technology cause some problems? Sure. You know what else causes problems? Human drivers.
5: Yeah.
6: Right? They make mistakes too. And the computer is probably a little smarter than the rest of us. I have a car that can do this. I don't use it. I still drive the car normally. I would rather drive the car myself because of weird stuff that is in the middle of the road that I know how to avoid it, whatever it is.
5: Comfort.
6: But,
5: yeah.
6: But look around. The next time you're driving on the freeway, look to your left and right, and you see one of those cars. 9 out of 10 people that drive one of those cars, they're not looking at the road. They're looking down. They're doing something else, and their hands aren't on the wheel, and they're right smack in the middle of the lane. I mean, it's here to stay, and every manufacturer seems to be rolling one out that can do something similar. So I think it's just going to be... Now, if I were in an Uber and the guy were asleep, I would wake his ass up.
8: I have a problem with that part.
6: Yeah.
8: It's funny you say this, because I remember seeing a couple weeks ago a story, I think it's China or Taiwan, somewhere, where they have the self-driving cars, and like the taxi drivers have these little like figurine heads, basically like take like the head off like a Ken doll or something, and they position it in front of the camera so that way they can look away and do other things, but the camera always sees a face there the whole time, and they're just doing whatever they're doing.
6: Think about a Waymo. There literally isn't a driver, and there's a lot of them out there.
7: I can't do that.
6: I haven't done it yet.
5: I only did it once.
6: I think I'm at the point where I would.
8: I would try just to say I did, if nothing else. Just to see what it's like.
7: Yeah.
5: Not like people making mistakes, accidents happen.
6: Yeah.
5: It's the people that do it on purpose.
6: Yeah.
5: Yeah. Self-driving cars don't do that.
6: Right.
5: Not yet.
6: Yeah.
7: I will say, as someone who talked a lot of crap about not using the self-driving portion, that Mad Max thing is amazing.
5: What's the Mad Max thing?
7: It's like the fastest option on the Tesla. So there's like different versions of it.
5: It actually says Mad Max?
7: Yes. At least my sister-in-law says Mad Max. It's really cool. Okay. Anyways. Sephora.
5: I might have to get one for that. Come on, Mad Max.
7: Honestly, it's cool. So Sephora is rolling out a quiet hours at stores around the world, becoming the first global beauty retailer to offer low sensory shopping experience. During designated hours, stores will turn down the music, reduce strong scents, and limit visual distractions on in-store screens to create a calmer environment, particularly for people with neurodivergent and sensory sensitive shoppers. So this is a move that allows, you know, other places to hopefully follow suit. So tip or no tip, every major retailer should offer quiet hours.
8: Tip. Really? Yeah, I'm fine with that. I used to work at a mall. I used to work at the Gap, and like the music there was fine. But then, if you go into maybe Abercrombie.
7: Spencer's has a weird.
8: But there's some stores where the music is like blasting.
5: Love it.
8: But I've heard like part of that is so that you don't try to ask for things.
6: I've heard the strategy behind it.
8: So like you don't like if you really. You will only ask for things if you really, really want it, which seems kind of counterintuitive to me.
6: Yeah, look, I mean, I would love to have a place because sometimes you go in and I've become to the point where if there's music in the background, I can't hear a thing.
8: Really?
6: I lose track of everybody I'm with or whatever it is. So I wouldn't mind it, but I would just vote with my wallet. If it's real, I just won't go.
8: Yeah.
6: Right? So if the music's cranked up too loud, I'll just pick a different place to go. I'm out of the loud music phase of my life.
5: The Star Wars action figures of our youth?
6: Uh-huh.
5: Mm-hmm. Used to have the plastic pegs that would shoot across the room.
6: Of course.
5: And all of a sudden, we didn't.
6: I know.
5: Yeah, because somebody got hit in the eye.
6: Yeah.
5: Yeah, now I can't have music. Now I can't have music, okay?
6: Well, you can have
8: music. It's not all day. It's just a portion of the day.
5: I mean, if I hit the store on the quiet time, I'm that guy.
6: There's a store that was famous for having it like crazy loud.
8: Yeah.
6: It'll come to me.
5: No.
7: Okay, so I'm all for it. I have two autistic brothers, and sometimes they don't want to be in something super noisy. But also, as somebody who loves to shop, if it's too calm, I would have to opt out of those hours because I want the bright lights, I want the sensory, because it, to me, it wakes me up versus that would calm me down and make me not shop. But that's just me. All right, one more for you guys.
6: What you were just doing right there, that is like a siren song for Travis, don't come in.